0: that we we told you getting laughter and crying on this radio show. But I also do want to thank the lady that called in from Savannah, Georgia.
1: Yeah.
0: I tell you, we want to thank you, sister, for calling in, letting us know that we're going out live.
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0: 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We are live on WCC 99.9. YouTube, they say, I say live and they say live. Every which way you want to say it, we're either one of them. Amen. How much more time we got, brother?
3: That's about it.
0: That's about it. Love y'all. Thank you. God bless. Tune in on every fourth Monday of every month. 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
1: Yeah, we love you. 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
3: Amen.
1: Our goal is to lift up Praise God, Jesus Christ, proclaiming Him as King of Kings and Lord of Lords, the light of the world. 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We will pray over them as we receive them, and we'll include them in our prayer list on the next program. 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We love you. God bless you. And until next time, let all God's people praise the Lord.

0: I am Lydia Nixon from the home of hopetexas.org. Yeah, let's just keep our babies closed. 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
1: We can move mountains. We can
2: move mountains. Hello, this is Trixie and Milton Sanders of the Meeting Place of Barnwell Ministries. We are a ministry that seeks to reveal God's truth to a dark world and also to encourage the saints of God that this is not our home. We are only passing through. We are a church without walls, one that seeks to please Almighty God in all that we do. Our focus is on those that are broken and don't know what to do or where to turn. We can be reached on Facebook at the Meeting Place of Barnwell. Now, let's go and see what will Almighty God speak in your life today.
1: Hide me from the rain. Has he ever covered you? Come on, my God is awesome.
3: Thank you for the opportunity to minister to you something that Almighty God has laid on my heart. It's not an easy message, nor is it or will it be popular. If I fail to preach the whole counsel of the Word of God, I have failed he that has called me and equipped me as a minister of the gospel of Jesus Christ. I decree and declare before this people and all that may later hear this message by whatever means, I choose to be found faithful unto Almighty God versus a pleaser of man or even still yet an ear tickler. I refuse. Many gravitate to what makes us feel good, but there are still yet a remnant, thanks be to God, that will provide you with clear direction from the scriptures and then simply say, now you choose. I am just the watchman that Almighty God has placed on a wall, the wall of your heart, the feeder of your spirit man to warn, to sound the trumpet of dangers, of things and traditions that many continue to participate in, that Almighty God clearly states we are to have no part. Today is going to be different, in that there will be more scripture and less of Milton, which is always a good thing. I start by saying that we love and care for each of you. I would highly recommend, get out your notepads, get your pens, pencils, whatever the case may be, so that you can go back at a later time and study these scriptures for yourself. The title of this message would simply be, What's the Harm? What is the harm? You have to bear with me. I'm dealing with some sinus issues. But this week, I ask our baby daughter, what do you think about Halloween? Is it okay to participate in? And I was astounded in what she said. And I quote, I don't see anything wrong with it. It's a time that we could dress up. We could have a little fun. Perhaps scare a few kids and get all sorts of candy. And I thought back in my childhood how I probably would have said this very same thing. But now as a father, but more so as a minister, you know it, I went straight to the scripture, straight to the word for what I, not for what I think or feel or even have heard, no longer matters to me if it does not line up with the word of the living God. But I want to start by simply saying, as found in Romans, the 3rd chapter, 23rd verse, for all have sinned and come short of the glory of God. We had participated in things that at some point in time that simply didn't feel right, but we often continued. Perhaps because others were doing it or our parents did it, so therefore we do it again. What's the harm? Let's see what the scripture says in What's the Harm. First scripture is found out of Hosea 4 and 6. Hosea 4 and 6, and my people are destroyed for a lack of knowledge. Because thou hast rejected knowledge, I also reject thee, that thou shalt be no priest to me. Seeing thou hast forgotten the law of thy God, I also will forget thy children. A very, very strong statement, but a statement that is needed to be placarded on the walls of our churches today. Our people are destroyed for a lack of knowledge because they have rejected knowledge. Knowledge has been rejected. The word has been rejected. We pick and choose different parts of the Bible Therefore we reject. As James says in chapter 4, verses 17, therefore to him that knoweth to do good and do it not, to him it is sin. To know good and do it not is counted as sin. Guys, we live in a time and in a season and situations in our churches and things that are going on in and around us that we must take heed. We must stand on God's holy word. Otherwise, we will fall for anything. In Mark 7, 6, there is a people that honored me with their lips, but their hearts is far from me. 7 reads, how about in vain do they worship me, teaching the doctrine and commandments of men? For laying aside the commandments of God, ye hold the traditions of men, as washing pots and cups, as many other such like things you do. What have we allowed to creep into our lives that we just do now out of routine? We do because everybody else is doing. We put up the decorations and we do all these things because we have been ingrained from our forefathers and our parents and our grandparents that they did it. Therefore, we will continue on through traditions. Guys, when do we go to the Word and pull from the Word and see what Christ says that we are to do and the things that we are not to do? This is where that after the conversation with my daughter that I turned to the Scripture and begin reading her some things, as I will do you. In 1 Peter 1 and 15, but as he which hath called you is holy, so be ye holy in all manner of conversation, because it is written, be ye holy, for I am holy. Leviticus 20 and 22. Ye shall therefore keep all my statutes and all my judgments and do them, that the land whither I bring you to dwell therein, turn you not out, and ye shall walk in the manners of the nations which I cast out before you. For they committed all these things, and therefore I abhor them. But I say unto you, ye shall inherit their land, and I will give it unto you to possess it, a land that floweth with milk and honey. I am the Lord your God, which have separated you from the other people. Ye shall therefore put differences between clean beasts and unclean, between unclean fowl and clean. Ye shall not make your sons abominable by beast or by fowl or by any other manner of the living thing that creepeth on the ground, which I separated from you as unclean. And ye shall be holy unto me, for I the Lord am holy, and have severed you from other people. You have been cut from others, that you shall or should be mine. A man also, or woman, that hath a former spirit, or that is a wizard, shall surely be put to death. They shall stone them with stones. Their blood shall be upon them. Deuteronomy 18 and 9. When thou art come into the land which the Lord thy God giveth thee, thou shalt not learn to do after the abominations of those nations. There shall be none found among you, any one that maketh his sons or daughters to pass through the fire, or that use divination, or any observer of times, or any enchanter, or witch, or a charmer, or a consulter with familiar spirits, for the wizard, nor necromancer, for all that do these things am an abomination unto the Lord. Because of these abominations, the Lord thy God, doeth drive them out from before thee. Thou shalt be perfect with the Lord thy God. As found in Ephesians 5 and 11, we are to have no fellowship with unfruitful works of darkness, but rather reprove them. Or as I often say, we must, as saints of God, expose them. We must bring them to the forefront. As I asked my daughter, and now I ask you, should we, as born again children of Almighty God, children of the light, children that should know to abstain from all forms of darkness? Is it okay for us to participate in not only Halloween, but all the things of darkness? Many try to take things and spend them for good. I've been there. We've done those things. But then I went to the scriptures and God changed my traditional way of thinking. Here is the real question to ask. If I were an onlooker, how could I separate you and the things that you either are and or will participate in from the world? Think about what I just asked. How can I separate you in the crowd from everyone else? How are you separated? We are to be on a hill for all to see. It is expected for the world to do and say things of this world. However, per the scriptures we touched on today, there is also an expectation of those that are committed to the case of Christ. What signals are we sending when we take part in these things? Can Almighty God take part in the things of darkness per the scripture? Surely not. Again, what does the scripture say? And how will he, Jesus Christ, how will he feel in the things that we do, in the places that we go, in the things that we say, in the things that we participate in? How will he feel? Can he leave the very abodes of heaven and come and dwell in you and be comfortable? Final scripture found in 2 Corinthians, the 6th chapter, the 16th verse. And what agreement hath the temple of God with idols? For ye are the temple of the living God. As God hath said, I will dwell in them and walk in them and will be their God, and they shall be my people. Wherefore, come out from among them and be you separated, saith the Lord, and touch not the unclean thing, and I will receive you and will be a father unto you, and ye shall be my sons and daughters, saith the Lord. What a scripture. Again, what's the harm? Now you choose this day in whom you will serve and the things that you will do and the things that you will allow to go on in and around your life. Just be prepared to give an answer. Again, what's the harm?
1: Keep me in the valley.
4: Again, this is Milton Sanders. In closing, there is but one way that leads to heaven according to John 14:6. Almighty God loves you regardless of where you've been or what you have done. All he has ever wanted is simply for you to repent and turn from your sins, confess him as Lord and Savior of your life, and believe in your heart that God raised him from the dead. According to Romans 10:9, you, sir, ma'am, boy, or girl, shall be saved. Again, this is Milton Sanders of the Meeting Place of Barnwell. We can be reached via Facebook at the Meeting Place of Barnwell. Thank you for tuning in today. God bless.

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1: Hey everyone, welcome to Be Encouraged Today. I'm your host, Deidre Kirkland, and I'm here to deliver God's word and his encouragement for this journey we call life. So, who's ready to be encouraged today? Goodbye.

everyone. Thanks for joining me again. Today's show is brought to you by Hickory Hill Milk. 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And their phone number is 803-275-6141. Let them get you some delicious, absolutely delicious milk, dairy products, cheese. They even have chocolate milk. I believe they've got some eggs. Let them hook you up. We love them. So y'all definitely look them up. Okay, today I'm going to talk about blessings. Blessings of obedience in Deuteronomy chapter 28. I'm just going to go ahead and read all of them because there's so many to just pull out a few of them. I want everyone to know the extent of blessings that God showers us with. He wants to shower all of his children with blessings. So beginning with verse 1. If you fully obey the Lord your God and carefully follow all his commands, and I give you today, the Lord your God will set you high above all the nations on earth. All these blessings will come upon you and accompany you if you obey the Lord your God. Verse 3. You will be blessed in the city and blessed in the country. The fruit of your womb will be blessed, and the crops of your land and the young of your livestock, the calves of your herds and the lambs of your flock. Your basket and your kneading trough will be blessed. You will be blessed when you come in and blessed when you go out. The Lord will grant that the enemies who rise up against you will be defeated before you. They will come at you from one direction, but flee from you in seven. The Lord will send a blessing on your barns and on everything you put in your hands too. The Lord your God will bless you in the land he is giving you. The Lord will establish you as his holy people, as his promise to you on oath, if you keep the commands of the Lord your God and walk in his way. Then all the people on earth will see that you are called by the name of the Lord, and they will fear you. The Lord will grant you abundant prosperity in the fruits of your womb and the young of your livestock and the crops of your ground in the land he swore to your forefathers to give you. The Lord will open up the heavens and storehouse of his bounty to send rain to your land in season and to bless all works of your hand. You will lend to many nations but will borrow from none. The Lord will make you the head, not the tail. If you pay attention to the commands of the Lord your God and that I give you this day and carefully follow them, you will always be at the top, never at the bottom. Do not turn aside from any of the commands I give you today, to the right or to the left. Follow other gods and serving them. Okay, so that is a lot of blessings right there. He is saying that everything, literally everything that we touch, he will bless and he will make prosper. And that just blows my mind. Okay, here's some more uplifting promises throughout the Bible. In Luke chapter 6:38, it says, give and it will be given to you, a good measure, pressed down, shaken together and running over, will be poured into your lap. For with the measure you use, it will be measured to you. Matthew 5:4 says, blessed are those who mourn, for they will be comforted.
Philippians 4:19 says, "And my God will meet all your needs according to the riches of his glory in Jesus Christ." Psalm 67:7 says, "May God bless us still so that all the ends of the earth will fear him." Numbers 6:24-25 says, "The Lord blesses you and keeps you. The Lord makes his face shine on you and be gracious to you." Philippians 4:6-7 says, "Do not be anxious about anything, but in every situation, by prayer and petition, with thanksgiving, present your request to God." Present your request to God. "And the peace of God, which transcends all understanding, will guard your heart and your minds in Jesus Christ." James 1:17 says, "Every good and perfect gift from above, coming down from the Father of your heavenly lights, who does not change like shifting shadows." All right. Jeremiah 17:7-8 says, "But blessed is the one who trusts the Lord, whose confidence is in him. They will be like trees planted by the water that send out its roots by the streams. It does not fear when heat comes. It leaves. Its leaves are always green. It has no worries in a year of drought and never fails to bear fruit." Isaiah 41:10 says, "So do not fear, for I am with you. Do not be dismayed, for I am your God. I will strengthen you and help you, and I will uphold you with my righteous right hand." John 6:1-16 says, "Out of his fullness we have all received grace in place of grace already given." Over and over all through, I mean, I could keep it going. I mean, Psalms 23:1-4 says, "The Lord is my shepherd, I lack nothing. He makes me lie down in green pastures. He leads me beside quiet waters. He refreshes my soul. He guides me along the right paths for his name's sake. Even though I walk through the darkest valley, I will fear no evil, for you are with me. Your rod and staff, they comfort me." It's just absolutely amazing to me that God has so many blessings in store for us. And all we have to do is pick up our Bible and just read. I mean, it's from Genesis to Revelations. We have so many promises. It's jam-packed. And that just tells me that God wants to bless his children. You know, put yourself in his situation. For those of us that have children, we want nothing but the best for our children, correct? We want our children to have it better than what we had, all right? So what do? We strive for that daily. We want to teach them more than what we knew. We want to bless them and give them more than what we had. So we want to give our children more than what we had. Imagine what God wants to give us. Like, we think that, put it in terms of, let's just be a little ridiculous right now. Let's say I didn't have a car whenever I was growing up, and I always wanted a car, but my parents couldn't afford a car for me to drive when I was a teenager. Well, I'm going to get my child a car, okay, because I didn't have that. Well, what God wants to do is he wants to give us the whole car factory. Now, believe me if you want to, but that's what he wants to do. He is going to bless us with things that we can't even imagine. And you know what? On the flip side of that, he wants to bless us with so much.
And that's his, and it's his desire to bless us and to love on us even more so than we have for our children. Can you imagine that? Like, I can't tell you that I love anything else more than I love my children. Well, that's how God feels about us. And on the flip side, with him wanting to bless us with all of this abundance daily, he also can't be that disappointed in us. You know, we think about our children. There's nothing that our children can do to make us to where we disown our children, correct? Think about it. Why is the enemy coming to us daily or weekly or monthly or yearly or however many times the enemy comes to us, and he puts it in our mind that God is disappointed in us and he no longer loves us? That is so far from the truth. God loves us all so much, and he wants to do for us, and he doesn't want to see us suffer. No, he didn't call us to suffer. He called us to be prosperous. God wants to do so much for us in our lives, but he also wants us to move. He doesn't want to bless us while we're sitting on the couch doing absolutely nothing, being a bunch of lazy bones. We have to attempt. We have to get in his word. We have to have a prayer language with him, you know? We have to spend time with him and allow him to minister to us, allow him to grow us, allow him to love on us. It's a give and take relationship. It's not us constantly holding our hands out for those blessings to fall out of heaven and for us to just reap the reward of it. No, we've got to work for it. They're all ours to begin with, but he's not going to bless us if we're just sitting there doing absolutely nothing. Understand? I mean, think about it. You give your child a chore. Well, are you going to give your child, I personally don't do allowances, but some parents do. Are you going to reward your child with an allowance that on a kitchen that they were supposed to clean, but you had to go back and do it, or that you had to finish doing it? No. It's just not going to happen. And it's the same way with God. But he does. He wants to shower you with gifts, and he wants to love on you. And nothing we can do will ever change. He will never leave us nor forsake us. So I just want to leave you with this. Hickory Hill Milk is the reason that this show aired today. So y'all give them a call at 803-275-6141, or visit them and get some milk at 7 Hickory Hill Lane, Edgefield, South Carolina, 29824. 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

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Also, follow me on Facebook at Be Encouraged Today with Deidre. We would love to have sponsors and love offerings to help keep this show on air. So if you would, send all of that to P.O. Box 344, Saluda, South Carolina, 29138. I also would love to hear some feedback on how this show has helped you personally, your prayer requests, and your praise reports. I look forward to hearing from you. God bless.

0: Good morning. This is Evangelist T.D. Schaefer
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0: We welcome you to Light of the World Ministry, lighting the dark world with the power of God's true word and God's true light, Jesus Christ, the true light. With an open heart and an open mind, let's move right on in to today's message and hear what God has for us today. Amen.
2: Amen.
0: So the title of this message will be tonight, Are You Carrying a Burden? So many of us tonight is carrying a burden. The text is going to be out of John's 8:3. You know, when the Lord has called us to work for Him, whatever it may be, He's called us to do something. It comes with a price. Amen. I've seen so many preachers. I've seen so many people. God has called them to a place of a ministry or whatever it may be. I'm telling you right now that God has called each and every one of us to a place to do something. Amen. I mean, it comes with a price. But say, when the day is over with and all, I'm here to tell you right now that Jesus Christ is the same yesterday, day and the day and forever. Amen. He's the one that will be right there with you. He's the one that will guide and direct no matter what it may be, whatever the burden may be. Amen. But I tell you, but a burden, it does come with a price. Amen. And it says, if you look up in the dictionary right there, something carrying a load as a responsibility. Carrying the responsibility load. Carrying the load of the Lord. Carrying the responsibility that the Lord has put before you. Amen. Each and every one of us, God has called you to do something. You may not be a minister. You may not be the one that's saying. You may not do this or do that. But God has called us. That's what we have to look at. It says in Galatians 6:5 right there, for every man shall bear his own burden. Amen. I don't know what your burden may be. There are so many burdens I've had in my life. When I was a sinner and I lived in a bunch of sin and all, I had a sin burden is what I had. I had a burden of, I like to drink liquor and what I did. I mean, I like to drink booze or ever what you want to call it. I like doing that. But see, the thing of it was, it never come to be an addiction to me. And I thank the Lord Jesus Christ for that right there. But the thing of it was something I enjoyed. I enjoyed going around running a juke joint. Like I said before, if you don't know what a juke joint is, I'm an old country boy and I'm fixing to tell you right there. It is a bar sitting back in the high in the road somewhere. You can't see it. And when you go in there, they got a jukebox and you put a quarter in there and play your music. And that's a juke joint, amen. And they're playing some of that old country music in there where tears be running down your eyes and all that. And you don't have no joy when you come out. You didn't have joy when you went in. And you don't have joy when you're coming out. I'm here to tell you the devil will throw lots of burdens on you no matter where it may be. But I'm here to tell you like what it says right there in Galatians 6:5. For every man shall bear his own burden, amen. You may have a burden and I can't carry your burden, and you ain't going to carry my burden. To this day, I got burdens that I'm carrying. Me and Sister Rose both is carrying burdens together. She's got burdens that I can't carry. I got burdens she can't carry. But one thing about it, I know who can carry your burden for you. Amen. Oh, glory. Hallelujah. So I just want to talk to you about somebody that had a big burden that's in their life. John's 8:3 right there. And the scribes and the Pharisees brung unto him a woman taken in adultery. And when they had set her in the midst, they says unto him, Master, this woman was taken in adultery in the very act. I'm telling you right there. And you know when they said they brung her to Jesus right there and they set him in the midst, do you think that they carried her by the hand and said, please follow me up here? No, they literally manhandled her and drug her to Jesus Christ is what they did. They brung her to Jesus Christ and said that we caught her in the very act. Then you look right here, it says right there. And it said, they said unto him, Master, this woman was taken in adultery in the very act. Why wasn't the man brought to, is what I want to know. Because the simple reason is, they tried to put a burden on that woman. They tried to put a burden on Jesus Christ that day. They tried to trap Jesus Christ, is what they tried to do with that. Now Moses in the law commanded us that such should be stoned. This they said, tempting him that they might have accused him. But Jesus stooped down and with his finger wrote on the ground as he heard them not. Can you just imagine Jesus as they're talking and they're going on right there? Jesus Christ just gets down and he starts doodling on the ground. Some people say, I know what he was writing. He was writing all their sin that they did yesterday. But I'm here to tell you right now, I don't find it in the scriptures nowhere what he written down. And if it would have been important, the Holy Spirit would have inspired it and it would have went into the Bible. So therefore, this is what I'm trying to tell you. He was doodling on the ground to let them know, I don't care what you say. I don't care what you're talking about. I know who I am. I know who she is. I know what she's done. And I know what I'm going to do for her. But it says right here, so when they continue to ask him, he lifted up himself and says unto them, he who is writ without sin among you, let them cast the first stone at her. We can sit there so many times and we want to cast the first stone. I've been the one at one time and wanted to cast the first stone. But I'm here to tell you right now, no matter where you may be at, no matter how far you may run, you run from Jesus Christ. Jesus Christ didn't run from you. They brought this woman to the Lord that day. And I'm here to tell you something right now. She had a very big burden she was carrying. She was called into adultery in the very act right there. And she knew the law of Moses right there that she should be stoned and put to death. They lived under the laws is what they did. And she just had that burden knowing they done caught me. They done drugged me. They drugged me to the temple is what they did. They drugged me. They caught me into adultery. He's not with me. He done went somewhere else. They let him go. I'm going to be the scapegoat. I'm the one who's going to be put to death because I'm a woman. I'm little. I'm probably no good. I'm a prostitute or whatever I may be, and nobody cares about me. She had a heavy burden that day, just knowing that she was fixing to go and probably be stoned and put to death. Have you ever been hit by a rock before? I mean a good rock. I mean a good one right there. Can you just imagine? You'll probably hope the first stone will hit you in the head and go ahead and knock you out. I can just imagine they picking up the stones and already have them in the hand is what they doing. And Jesus Christ said to one without sin, cast the first stone at her. I'm here to tell you right now, who in here today can say right there that you have a stone in your hand and you're ready to cast something? One without sin today, I want you to cast the very first stone. Each and every one of us, we fall short of the glory of God. We all mess up sometimes right there. And don't let the devil beat you down and whoop you up. All you have to do is say, God, forgive me. Here I am. Here's the sin. You know what it is? Covered under the blood of Christ. Pick yourself back up and move on. And don't mess with that trash no more. And move on for the mark of Jesus Christ. That's what he's trying to tell you tonight. No matter what your burden may be. No matter what somebody may bring you down and put you through or whatever. Amen. Amen. And again, he stooped down and he wrote on the ground. And they heard it beginning to what convict by their own, what conversation, whatever it was, without one by one, beginning at the eldest, even unto the last. And Jesus was left alone at the woman standing in the midst. See, Jesus was standing right there in the midst of this woman right here. I mean, all the people sitting right there, and they wanted to get over there, and they just wanted to get ready to stone her. But see, the thing of it was, when you sit there and you say, one without sin, cast the first stone. Jesus knows what their sins was. Jesus knows everything. He was just turning around, doodling on the ground, let you know all this stuff

0: Jesus Christ would tell you just like what he told her. Where's your accusers at? I'm here to tell you right now, you can have people right there. You can go to a courtroom. You're going to have people coming against you. You're going to have your accuser. You're going to have people standing there for you. But on the day of judgment, I'm here to tell you right now, you're not going to have nobody stand character for you that day. You will be standing there by yourself. Nobody will be standing there. Only prosecuting attorney would be right there. It's going to be Jesus Christ himself. He's going to be the one judging you and telling you everything that you've done. Amen. He's going to tell you if the devil's brought you to the courtyard before him, he can say if it's before and it's covered under the blood of Christ, go and sin no more. But if you haven't sinned no more, I'm here to tell you right now, Jesus Christ will be the one to judge like he judged her that day. Amen. He did it openly. He doesn't care about your burden no more. He took something off of her and says, go and sin no more. What happened to the law that day? What happened to the Pharisees? What happened to the scribes and all your Sadducees and all them? What happened to them that day that stood there because they knew the burden that was in their life? They knew the sin that was in their life. They knew that they couldn't stand holy before Jesus Christ is what they knew. And the woman had a burden, and it was adultery. She was going to be stoned to death. Like it says, sin will kill you.
1: Amen.
0: You stay in sin long enough, let me tell you what. You get into sin, it will take you further than you want to be, keep you in there longer than you want to be.
1: Amen.
0: And it will put sickness in your body to kill you. Sin will kill you.
1: Amen.
0: Somehow, some way. But when your accusers, the devil, the fun of this world, the lust of life, the good time sin. I was called good time dude at one time. But see, good time runs out after a while. Good time in sin. But like I said, sin will kill you, keep you there longer than you want. But see, the thing of it was, I had hope in the Lord. I had hope because I knew about the Lord. See, I had hope in the Lord, like what he said in Psalm 31 and 24. Be of good courage, and he shall strengthen your heart, all ye who hope in the Lord. Even in the very face of the enemy, the Lord will strengthen us. He would do for you like what he did for the woman in adultery. But the master comes on the scene and saved her is what he did. Amen.
2: Amen. Thank you, Jesus.
0: And the Lord will come on the scene and save you if you would just call upon him. All you have to do is call upon the Lord.
2: Amen. Thank you, Lord
0: Jesus. No matter what burden you may be in, no matter what it may be, just call upon him is what you have to do. For whosoever shall call upon the name of the Lord shall be saved. That's Romans 10 and 13. For anyone, anywhere, Jesus wants you to know today that he can and will take that burden from you. Whatever it is, he'll do it for you. And you shall know the truth, and the truth shall set you free. Like what he says in John 8:32, and you shall know the truth, and the truth shall make you free.
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4: 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I am here in the studio with Pastor Charles Schwann of Covenant Baptist Church in West Columbia, South Carolina, and he's going to share his favorite scripture with us. So tell us what your favorite scripture is right now, Pastor.

0: Jason, mine would be Romans chapter 12, verses 1 and 2. Over the years, this has really been one of my favorites. I go back to time and time again. It really is the summation of the New Testament principles in two verses. You could say it's the summation of the law, like the Old Testament says, love the Lord your God with all your heart, soul, mind, and strength would be the summation of the law, and love your neighbor as yourself. This one would be really the summation of the New Testament. And what I say is what it says in Romans chapter 12, verses 1 and following, I beg you therefore, brethren, by the mercies of God, that you present your bodies a living sacrifice, holy, acceptable to God, which is your reasonable service, and do not be conformed to this world, but be transformed by the renewing of your mind, that you may prove what is good and acceptable and the perfect will of God. There's a number of things that stand out to me particularly about this couple of verses. First of all, Paul is telling us in his application of the book of Romans that we are to present our bodies as a living sacrifice, which means that we are to give ourselves 100% to him, no reservation, nothing left out at all. That's a sacrifice. But it's based upon the mercies of God. That's just not a simple term. That encompasses all of Romans chapter 1 through 11, which talks about the fact that we were dead in our sins, we were bound up in our sin, we were guilty because of our violation of the law of God, but the mercy and the grace of God delivered us, saved us, regenerated us. So we basically have our condemnation listed in chapter 1 through 3. We have our justification, being made right with God, in chapter 4 and 5. We have our sanctification in chapter 6 and 7. We have our glorification in chapter 8, the great sovereign election of God in chapter 9 through 11. All of that is like God telling us what he's done for us. All this is so great. And so he says, now that God's done this for you, and he's given his all to you, you give all of yourself to him. And then it goes a little further, gets even more practical. He says that this is to be a sacrifice that is holy, which is set apart to God, pure, acceptable to God, which is based upon the sacrifice of Christ. But then he says, this is your reasonable service. Interesting Greek word, reasonable service, is the word logikon latruon. The word logikon, which is translated reasonable, is the word we get logic from. Okay, it means that which is reasonable or that which is logical, that which makes sense, what you would expect. The word service is the same word that is translated by Paul a couple of times, worship. So it's like saying this is your logical worship, to give yourself as a living sacrifice to God because he gave all of his life for you and justified you. In chapter 12, verse 2, don't be conformed to the world. Phillips' translation, which was more of a paraphrase than a translation, but years ago when he wrote that translation, he translated verse 2, don't let the world squeeze you into its image. And that's exactly right. We should be distinctly different. So don't be conformed to the world, but be transformed how? By the renewing of our mind. The battle always is in the mind. That's where it starts. And we need to make sure that we conform our mind and our heart to the Word of God, and that comes from a constant, ongoing diet of his Word.
1: That is really good, Pastor. Thanks for sharing that with us.
2: My God bless.
3: Woe to the Pharisees. Today's reading from the Word.

We continue reading from the scriptures about Jesus Christ at Luke 11:29. As the crowds were increasing, he began to say, "This generation is a wicked generation. It seeks for a sign, and yet no sign will be given to it but the sign of Jonah. For just as Jonah became a sign to the Ninevites, so will the Son of Man be to this generation. The Queen of the South will rise up with the men of this generation at the judgment and condemn them, because she came from the ends of the earth to hear the wisdom of Solomon, and behold, something greater than Solomon is here. The men of Nineveh will stand up with this generation at the judgment and condemn it, because they repented at the preaching of Jonah, and behold, something greater than Jonah is here. No one, after lighting a lamp, puts it away in a cellar nor under a basket, but on the lampstand, so that those who enter may see the light. The eye is the lamp of your body. When your eye is clear, your whole body also is full of light. But when it is bad, your body also is full of darkness. Then watch out that the light in you is not darkness. If therefore your whole body is full of light, with no dark part in it, it will be wholly illumined, as when the lamp illumines you with its rays." Now when he had spoken, a Pharisee asked him to have lunch with him. And he went in and reclined at the table. When the Pharisee saw it, he was surprised that he had not first ceremonially washed before the meal. But the Lord said to him, "Now you Pharisees clean the outside of the cup and of the platter, but inside of you, you are full of robbery and wickedness. You foolish ones, did not he who made the outside make the inside also? But give that which is within as charity, and then all things are clean for you. But woe to you, Pharisees, for you pay tithe of mint and rue and every kind of garden herb, and yet disregard justice and the love of God. But these are the things you should have done without neglecting the others. Woe to you, Pharisees, for you love the chief seats in the synagogues and the respectful greetings in the marketplaces. Woe to you, for you are like concealed tombs, and the people who walk over them are unaware of it." One of the lawyers said to him in reply, "Teacher, when you say this, you insult us too." But he said, "Woe to you lawyers as well, for you weigh men down with burdens hard to bear, while you yourselves will not even touch the burdens with one of your fingers. Woe to you! For you build the tombs of the prophets, and it was your fathers who killed them. So you are witnesses, and approve the deeds of your fathers, because it was they who killed them, and you build their tombs. For this reason also the wisdom of God said, 'I will send to them prophets and apostles, and some of them they will kill, and some they will persecute, so that the blood of all the prophets, shed since the foundation of the world, may be charged against this generation, from the blood of Abel to the blood of Zechariah, who was killed between the altar and the house of God. Yes, I tell you, it shall be charged against this generation. Woe to you lawyers, for you have taken away the key of knowledge. You yourselves did not enter, and you hindered those who were entering." This is The Word with Nicholas Hope. Today, as usual, I've been reading from the New American Standard Bible Update. 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

0: just heard this funny joke. It's a great joke.
1: Are you living your life to please God?
0: 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But it's so funny. 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
1: Or are you living to please others?
0: Okay. Pretend it's not me telling the joke, okay? You're going to love this.
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2: 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Our sin for Jesus' righteousness. Listen to the Bible from Mark 15. At the ninth hour, Jesus cried out in a loud voice, Eloi, Eloi, lama sabachthani, which means, my God, why have you forsaken me? When some of those standing near heard this, they said, listen, he's calling Elijah. With a loud cry, Jesus breathed his last. The curtain of the temple was torn in two from top to bottom. And when the centurion who stood there in front of Jesus heard his cry and saw how he died, he said, surely this man was the Son of God. From Mark 15, listen to the Bible. It's great for the soul.
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The scripture for today's daily walk through the Bible is found in 1 Peter 4:10. God has given gifts to each of you from His great variety of spiritual gifts. Manage them well so that God's generosity can flow through you. All people possess special gifts bestowed from the Father above, and you are no exception. But your gift is no guarantee of success. It must be cultivated and nurtured. Otherwise, it'll go unused and God's gift to you will be squandered. Today, make a promise to yourself that you will earnestly seek to discover the talents that God has given you. Then, nourish those talents and make them grow. Finally, vow to share your gifts with the world for as long as God gives you the power to do so. After all, the best way to say thank you for God's gifts is to use them. A.W. Tozer said, "One thing taught large in the Holy Scriptures is that while God gives His gifts freely, He will require a strict accounting of them at the end of the road." Again, the scripture for today's daily walk through the Bible says, God has given gifts to each of you from His great variety of spiritual gifts. Manage them well so that God's generosity can flow through you. 1 Peter 4:10.

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0: Hello, friends, and welcome. My name is Henry Schaefer, and I pastor the University Parkway Church here in Aiken, South Carolina. Now let's move right on into today's message and hear what God will speak into your life concerning Jesus is the answer.
1: All my job is today to tell whatever problem you're going through today.
2: I know that your skies
1: whatever you
2: dark.
1: Whatever you're dealing with
2: you
1: in life, come on. Jesus is the answer.
2: In case
1: He's
2: you
1: the
2: don't
1: answer.
2: Know.
0: I too. All our life.
1: Many people will find themselves like that. And unwilling to take their eyes open. Many people are not willing to apply the blood. I'm telling you how you apply the blood. You got to do it like this here. Ready? The world passes away and the lust thereof. But he that does the will of God abides forever. You got to find out what the will of God is and understand. There's some truths maybe you don't know. And that's what God wants to show us in the last days. He's telling us how this conflict is going to start. He's telling us how it's going to end. And he's telling us the key to make it happen. So how do you overcome Satan? When you try to overcome Satan, there's an example in the Old Testament. Now, I'm not going to preach this very long, but I'm just going to tell you about it. You're going to pick this up. In the Old Testament, it's called the Passover ceremony. Now, in the Passover ceremony, it actually picks up in Exodus chapter 12. I'm not going to take the time. I don't think I have. Yeah, I do have some that I'm going to read in it. But God, through the sacrifice of the Passover lamb, we're talking about how to apply the blood. And God gives us keys to show us what the blood of Jesus did and how it does. Someone says, I know everything about the Passover lamb. Wait till I get through. Somebody shout amen. Just wait till I get through. Because I've preached this many times, but not this. Because God has done some revelation for me. See what I mean? That's how you know that God wants you to share it. Now, so you know wasn't even ready for it. But now you're ready for it. Because it is the time for the revelation to come. So here's what happens. God, through the sacrifice of the Passover lamb, God provided protection for all the people of Israel through the Passover lamb. They had to do certain things with the lamb and with his blood to ensure protection. Now, in the New Testament, look at what it says here in 1 Corinthians chapter 5 and verse 7 before we get into the 12th chapter of Exodus. 1 Corinthians 5 and 7 says, purge out therefore the old leaven, that ye may be a new lump, as ye are unleavened. Now look, here's the part I want to get at. For even Christ is our Passover, is sacrificed for us. So the New Testament is looking backwards to a Passover sacrifice. Somebody says, I've heard all of that before. Yeah, I know you have. Me too. So look at this one here. So here's what he says. The Old Testament had a preview of what was going to be accomplished at the cross. It was the blood of Jesus that atones for our sins. Make sure you understand that, and not the Passover lamb. The Passover lamb does not atone for your sin. It didn't atone for their sin either. It did not. It was still looking in type of what they did in faith of what was going to happen. That makes sense? The Bible says, plainly says, the bull of bull and goats does not take away the blood of sin. It can't take away sin. Ever. Never did. Understand that? So there was something they were doing that God honored as they were doing it in faith according to God. Did that make sense? So here's the thing. When we look at this, Christ is the true Passover. It's his blood, Jesus, and not the Passover blood of the animal. Now, this was the way that Israel was introduced to apply the blood. They had a certain way to apply it. So here's what I want to show you. If God shows us in type and shadow, we're going to apply the blood in just one of these, okay? But I'm going to tell you a key part that's been missed when we apply the blood. Look at what he says here. This is the Old Testament pattern, Exodus 12. Verses 21, look at what he says. Then Moses called for the elders of Israel and said unto them, draw out and take you a lamb according to your families. Kill the Passover, and they shall take a bunch of hyssop. Look here. Hyssop was a branch like this. And dip it in the blood is in the basin. and strike the lintels and the two side posts of the blood. I know you already know this, but you still haven't got the part that God's going to reveal to you today. So just keep, stay with me. And none of you shall go out of the door of his house until the morning. For the Lord will pass through to smite the Egyptians, and when he sees the blood upon the lintel and the two side posts, the Lord will pass over the door and will not suffer the destroyer to come into your house. Now, it was important to note that there was a tremendous responsibility of the fathers of Israel. Now, listen to what I'm just saying. They get this command to do this. It was very important for the fathers of Israel to adhere to what God had said. Because if the fathers did not do what God had told them to do, then the nation of Israel would have been wiped off the face of the earth. So it was a great responsibility. And fathers today have a great responsibility not to be delinquent in being the father over their house. Because this is the way that God has chosen this to be. Many fathers have failed in the time that we live in. Many fathers are delinquent. Well, let's do this here. There are not really no delinquent children. You think they're delinquent. They're not really delinquent children. There's only delinquent parents. Parents who are delinquent in not raising the children the way they should. That's the problem. And the children are not the problem. After you've had them for 15 years, you want to bring in my office for 15 minutes and want me to lay hands on them and cast a demon out. And you've had them for 15 years. It don't work like that. You've got to retrain them now. And then you still want to go back to your dead church or your dead religion or whatever you want to go back to your life. It doesn't work like that. And parents have been the ones who've been so delinquent in what needs to go on. Somebody shout amen. That's a great problem. You see, abortion's not the problem. It's what we've taught our kids about abortion. Drugs is not the problem. It's what we taught our kids about drugs. And to break up the family, same thing. All of these things are like this here. But God did not, see, look, I want you to understand this here with the children of Israel. There was no plan B. There was no plan B. If this don't work and they don't do it, it don't happen. And that's the same thing in your life as well. If you don't get this blood applied right to you, your family, and how this, there is no plan B. There's only one plan. And this is the plan. There's no other way of escaping this. So you best understand how to apply the blood and what does the blood do for you. And they had to make sure they knew how to apply it because it was all laid out exactly what they were supposed to do. So look at this here, the process. They were to choose a lamb of the appropriate size for the family. The sacrifice of the lamb, they had to sacrifice it and catch the blood in the basin. Now, none of the blood was to be spilled. Every bit of that lamb's blood was precious. And the blood was collected in the basin, and it had protection in the blood. But while it was in the basin, it did not protect them. See, the blood's there. It's in the basin. But they had to do something, and they were required to transfer the blood from the basin to the doorpost, of their house, of their homes. They would sprinkle it. They would take this a hyssop, and they would dip it into the blood. Now, this is what he said, do. The blood's in the basin. And here's what I want you to do is take the blood in the basin, dip it with hyssop. Someone says, you preach this, but not like this. And he says, what I want you to do is strike the doorpost on each side of it and across the lintel. And he says, and they smeared it. They would smear it on the door. So they would sprinkle it, and then they would smear it on the door. So when we're talking about this here, is that then you must stay inside your house. Because the destroyer's coming. If you come outside the house, then you're going to be destroyed. If you're caught outside that place. That answers that once safe, always safe thing. Somebody shout amen. You have to stay in God. you get out. That means if you have to stay there, there must be a way that you can get out. That makes sense? But I'm not preaching that. Look at what he says here in 1 Peter chapter 1, 1 to 2. Now, this is the Apostle Peter, and he's talking to the strangers that are sanctified throughout Pontus, Galatia, Cappadocia, Asia, and Bithynia. Here's what he says. Elect according to the foreknowledge of God, Father, through, watch this here, sanctification of the Spirit unto the sprinkling of the blood of Jesus, grace unto you and peace be multiplied. Now notice what he's saying here. Watch what he said. Put it verse 2. That's where I'm at, y'all. Put on verse 2. Pass that one, verse 2. Notice what came first. It was according to God through sanctification. It was Spirit unto what? Obedience. See, there's an obedience factor that has to be with God. Before the sprinkling of the blood over the doorpost, that was an obedience that they had to do. That's the same thing with it is in your life. There has to be obedience first before the sprinkling of blood takes effect in your life. You start saying there's a spirit of obedience that I want to do and follow God. I'm trying to tell you how important it is to apply the blood the right way. Notice that what came first, it was obedience. The blood was not sprinkled on the disobedient. Look at it. It's not, the blood's not sprinkled on disobedient people. It's sprinkled on obedient people to God. That's how precious the blood is. And you got to understand that Christ is our Passover. So as he's our Passover, he was slain. The blood of Jesus is perpetually in the basin. And there's enough there for all of us. But it's in the basin in front of you. And we present it all the time in church. So what you have to do is you have to, we're in the same situation they are at. The blood of the Lamb was in the basin. And if they had slain the Lamb and the Lamb was there, how do they apply this protection to their house? And they were to take that hyssop, dip it in the blood, and apply it. You see, the hyssop is the equivalent to us with our testimony. The hyssop is equivalent to us with our testimony. No testimony, no applying the hyssop and the blood to whatever we're working towards. You see, the hyssop, well, when you start looking at the way that this thing here works, let's just do it like this here. I've never heard anybody say this before. Somebody shout amen. It's like taking your, it's dip it in the blood, and you apply it to the doorpost of their heart, of your house, and smear it like that. It's almost like, well, I'm telling you that the hyssop is equivalent to your testimony. How did they overcome him? By the blood of the Lamb? That's not what it says. And. Somebody say and. And. Say and. And the word of their testimony. So you have to take your tongue and dip it into the blood, and you have to apply it. Isn't that like a tongue just wagging right there? Don't laugh at it. It's just like you applying it with your testimony, with your mouth. You see what I mean? So we say, I apply the blood. That's my testimony in this situation. Do you understand what I'm talking about? That's hyssop is equivalent to what? Your testimony. Now, with that being said, see, they were in the same situation, or we're in the same situation they're in. And there's a lot of people who know about the blood, but they don't apply the blood. We do it in our deliverance things when you start seeing one of them things manifest through people. We draw a bloodline, we apply the blood. But what are we really doing? How does it work? What are we saying with all of these? You see, James tells us in James chapter 3 that the tongue is like a rudder, and that as it wags and it moves, it changes the direction of the ship. Even though it's a small member, it can change the direction of your life. It's like the rudder. Watch this here. That's the way a rudder. You ready? That's the way a rudder in a ship moves, doesn't it? It's amazing. It looks just like a piece of hyssop, doesn't it? It rudders like that. The tongue is like a rudder. So the tongue is able to change the direction that you go in your life. You want to really get upset people at work? Start talking and saying some bad things you don't need to say. Your direction at work will change. You might not be there that long. So that's how important right things or wrong things can be said with your tongue. And the confession that you make, whether we apply the blood or not, right confessions or wrong confessions about the blood being applied to our lives. So look at this here. Here's some things that you never need to say. You don't, there's, because the confessions can hurt us. That I really believe there are many careless confessions that people make. They say things like this here. They say, "I'm dying to meet you." Oh, it's been a long time since I'm just dying to see you. You don't need to say things like that. That is not, those are not good confessions. You say, well, say, you're taking these things a little too far. Life and death are in the power of the tongue. Really? Yeah. "I'm dying to see you." Yep, you probably will. That's right. It's a confession. So people say these type of things all along, or they'll say that, you know, they'll say things like that is really detrimental to their health or their well-being. And you should never say anything about yourself that Jesus wouldn't say to you or about you. That's what you need to apply. So don't criticize yourself. You know, "I'm just not really all that good about in stuff." I know you're not. I know you're not. You just said it. "I have a hard time with things like this." Yeah, you probably do. I bet that's not the first time you said that either, are you? You know, the scripture says you can do all things through Christ. You see what I mean? There's a lot of things. There's the blessing and there's the curse of the law. And then we eat the fruit of our own lips. So there's a practical demonstration of how to transfer the blood from the basin to the place where you live at. So here's the thing. That's how you're going to apply it. You're going to apply it by your confessions and what we say. Going back to Revelation 12, they overcame him by the blood of the Lamb and their testimony. And in the Old Testament, the hyssop was equivalent to their testimony, them saying it. See what I mean? So look at this here. There's a sevenfold sprinkling of the blood that was done, that speaks of in the New Testament. When the high priest went behind the veil in the Old Testament, he would sprinkle the blood. He had a certain way of things he had to do to get the blood applied so that the nation of Israel's sin could be taken care of. So let's look at this here, that sevenfold sprinkling of the blood of Jesus. So I want to tell you them briefly. I want to tell you about them. And we're going to apply the blood to our lives today. And we're going to confess them through confessions. So are you ready for the first one? Say, "I'm ready." Tell me the first one. Tell me the first one. Through the blood of Jesus, we have redemption. Look at what he says here in Ephesians 1 and 7. "In whom we have redemption through his blood, the forgiveness of sins according to the riches of his grace." The first thing is this. See, you got to realize, you're going to apply the blood. How are we going to apply the blood? What are you applying the blood for? If it's not for something that the Bible says, it doesn't work. It has to be for what God reveals to us. So the blood was applied for redemption. The first thing in Jesus, we have the redemption through his blood. And that we have been bought back. Look at what he says here in 1 Peter 1 and 18. Are we doing all right today?
3: Yes.
1: Just trying to let you know, you're going to need this. And you got to tell this to your children. You got to tell this to your grandchildren. Because fathers and mothers, it's your responsibility to tell them. And if you don't, they're not going to get it. It's not my responsibility to tell them. It's yours. It's yours. My job is to tell you. And then you tell them and you tell others. Somebody shout amen.
3: Amen.
1: By me applying, telling you, then I have freed my soul from judgment. But for me not to tell you, and instruct you, I'll give you a good feel-good sermon. But to instruct you how important this is to every one of us here. Look at this here. 18, 1 Peter 1:18. And we were in the hands of the devil that Jesus brought us back. Look what he said. For as much as you know that you were not redeemed with corruptible things as silver and gold from your vain life received by tradition of your fathers, but with the precious blood of Christ as a lamb. Somebody say lamb. Without blemish and without spot. That we have been redeemed. That means there was a price. You were ransomed. You were held in prison. And you have redemption. Psalms 107 says it like this here. Verse 2. Put it up for me. Here, you ready for it? 107 verse 2. Let the redeemed. Then we're talking about redemption. Let the redeemed of the Lord say so. Whom he hath redeemed from the hand of the enemy. So when you're telling your children and you're telling them that you're going to apply the blood, the applying of the blood, if it's been applied correctly, is that you're saying this here, that I am redeemed, I've been bought back by the blood. And my Bible tells me, let the redeemed of the Lord say so. So that's what we do when we come here on Sunday morning, we're praising our God who has redeemed us and bought us. Somebody shout amen. So who is the enemy? Satan's the enemy. And what must we do? We must say so. Let the redeemed of the Lord do what? Say so. You see what I'm trying to get? If you're going to apply the blood in that part, it's like applying your tongue. It's your confession that makes this happen. It's real simple. It's not hard. And it's all through the Bible. And that's how we apply the blood. But you have to understand what you're applying. It's just not, I plead the blood. That don't work like that. It don't work like that. So here's what we're going to do here. Is that we're going to apply the blood and we're going to say so. So we're all going to do this together. Let me read it first. And we're going to do it together. We're going to repeat like this. I'll do it real slow. Don't say nothing yet until I tell you to say it. Through the blood of Jesus, I have been redeemed out of the hand of the devil. Let the redeemed of the Lord say what? It's not so. So you got to apply this to your life. And this is how you're going to do it. Now we're going to do it together. You ready? And I'm going to say it first and you repeat it after me. Through the blood of Jesus, I have been redeemed out of the hand of the devil. And someone say, I believe that. By faith, I receive it in Jesus' name. Now come on, give the Lord a hand clap of praise in the house. Some of you struggle with your salvation. Some people struggle with, are they saved or not? I have been redeemed by the blood of the Lamb. I have out of the hand of the enemy. Somebody shout amen. Look at your neighbor and say, I'm redeemed. Remember that old song we used to sing? Now, do y'all remember that? I'm redeemed.

redeemed. Come on, give the Lord a hand clap of praise in the house. Let the redeemed of the Lord say so. My God, there's some pretty good old songs still out there. Somebody shout amen. So you've been bought back. You've been redeemed by the blood of the Lamb. Now, another thing that happens when you apply the blood and how you need to confess this thing is that you have cleansing through the blood. Now, this is all stuff that's in the New Testament. Sevenfold sprinkling of the blood like the Old Testament. Same thing in the New Testament. Somebody says, I wasn't coming to get all this today. You're going to be a bloody mess getting out of this place. Somebody shout amen. We're going to smear it all over you. The blood of the Lamb. Look at what he says here in 1 John 1:7. Watch this here now. But if we walk in the light as he is the light, we have fellowship one with another, and the blood of Jesus Christ, his son, cleanses us from all sin. Now watch this here. If you continue in the light, that means you are in fellowship with him. The blood is continually cleansing you. All the evil pressures around you, the way the whole world is, all the people we work around, all the filth, all the nastiness, all that, as long as you walk in the light and you stay in the light. You ready for this here? And no, hey, you know, everybody, look here, I work in a place where I have to, in my shoes, man, it's got stuff all over my shoes when I get home. You know, I have to get out and I have to scrub my shoes with a brush. I scrub my shoes with some old wash rag to get my shoes shiny again. You know, everybody walking through this world picks up trash. Somebody shout amen. If you walk in the light as he is the light, the blood of Jesus Christ will cleanse you from all your sin that you may step into and all your mess. Somebody shout amen. It's the blood that cleanses us. When we mess up, it's the blood that cleanses us. So you say, what a privilege it is to know where to go. You don't have to bear your guilt. You don't have to bear your shame. You don't have to say, I messed up. I don't know what I'm going to do. You can go to the throne of grace. Look here. You can go to the fountain of blood that flowed out of Emmanuel's veins. And you can go to the cleansing blood of the Savior, Jesus Christ. My God, I'm glad I know where the fountain is at. So we're going to declare it today. Someone say, now let me read it and then we're going to do it together. We're going to say it like this here. While I walk in the light, the blood of Jesus cleanses me now and continually from all sin. Because when it's written in a tense that it is continuously happening. That's why we put it into continuing mode. Does that make sense what I'm saying? So we're going to do it. While I walk in the light, say it, while I walk in the light, the blood of Jesus cleanses me now and continually from all sin. Come on, give the Lord a hand clap of praise in the house. So you're going to have to know that. You're going to have to know that when the devil says you missed it today. Hey, you shouldn't have said what you said. You should have done something a little different. You say, Lord, I ask you to cleanse me. Make me whole. The blood of Jesus cleanses me from all sin. And you got to tell Satan, you understand me, that the blood continuously cleanses me and makes me whole and makes me clean. Come on, give God a hand clap in the house. My God, this is good preaching here. Some of you need to remember that. We're going to apply the blood in our life. Because we have an accuser. It's the accuser of the brethren. And he stands before the throne day and night to accuse you and I. And he's got demons that so many of you are packed slap full of demons that you need to be set free. You do. The church does. You need to be set free from condemnation. And all of this, the blood of Jesus will cleanse you from that condemnation. Cast out the spirit of condemnation. And then you quote this right here, that through the blood of Jesus, I have been redeemed out of the hand of the devil, and while I walk in the light, the blood of Jesus cleanses me now from all sin continuously. My God, that's a confession the devil don't want to hear. See, the third thing the blood of Jesus does, it brings justification in your life. Now, this Greek word for justification is a word that means to make righteous. Make you righteous.
Romans 5 and 9 tells us this here. Put it up for me. Much more than being now justified by his blood, we shall be saved from the wrath through him. You're on trial. It's a capital offense. And then all of a sudden, what comes out? Not guilty. You said you didn't do it. It was circumstantial. And all of a sudden, you're on trial. It's a capital punishment. They're going to kill you. And then all of a sudden, you ready for this here? Is that the verdict comes back not guilty. That means you've been recognized as not guilty. That means when it comes back not guilty, that means that you have been made righteous. In the state of South Carolina or Georgia, you've been made righteous. You're no longer guilty. Same thing. So it's just as you have never sinned. When you are made, you're justified by the blood of Jesus. You see, without this blood, and you're trying to live a good, think you're living a good life, your righteousness is nothing more than just filthy rags. And just to go ahead and tell you, because I'm at the age I may never preach this again, I don't know. But when it says that you are like filthy rags, your righteousness is talking about menstrual rags from a woman that's been bleeding and trying to put something there in the place of the blood of Jesus. That's what it really means. So while I'm telling you, I'm telling it all. Somebody shout amen. Your righteousness without Jesus is like filthy rags. That's what it's like. Look what he says here in Isaiah 61 verse 10. I will greatly rejoice in the Lord. My soul shall make my joyful in my God. For he hath clothed me, watch this here, with the garments of what? Salvation. He hath covered me with the robe of righteousness. As a bridegroom decketh himself with ornaments, and as a bride adorneth herself with jewels. See, here's what I want you to notice. It talks about the garment of what? What does it say? Put it back up. It's not praise. What does it say here? It's the garments of what? Salvation. See, he puts on the garment of salvation first. That you've been saved in the blood. You see what I mean? But even when you stand before him, you don't see the garment of salvation. He wraps you in what? What does he say? The robe of his righteousness. The robe of his righteousness. You're covered under the feathers. You're under his care. You're under his protection. Saved by the blood. Made righteous before God. You know, justified in the sight of God. He doesn't see you. He doesn't see anything of you. He sees the blood of his son wrapping you in a robe of righteousness that's nothing but blood red. Somebody shout amen. That's what he sees. Saved and then righteous by the robe of righteousness wrapped around us. My God, so when we're applying the blood and they're trying to say that, hey, you've missed it. God doesn't love you. He doesn't care. I am made righteous just as if I had never sinned in the sight of my God. You don't see that, but I see it and I apply the blood in that aspect. So here's what we're going to say. Through the blood of Jesus, I am justified, acquitted, not guilty, reckoned righteous, made righteous, just as if I have never sinned when I apply the blood. Isn't this crazy? And the only way that you're going to get that devil off your back is how? Testify. You got to testify. You got to say it. So we're going to say this here. You ready? Through the blood of Jesus, I am justified. I am acquitted. Not guilty. Reckoned righteous, made righteous, just as if I have never sinned. Thank you, Jesus. Give the Lord a hand clap of praise in the house. My God, that's the blood of Jesus. That's the blood of our God. Hallelujah. Watch this one here. The fourth, am I preaching too long? Have I preached? There's only seven of them. You better be glad there's only seven because I'm going to give you the whole boatload. So here's the thing. Number four is sanctification. Now you got to realize that this is imperative that we understand these things about the blood. That we have been sanctified. Look what he says, Hebrews, the writers of Hebrews 13 and verse 12.
Look what he says. Wherefore Jesus also, that he might sanctify the people with his own blood, suffered without the gate. Watch this here. Sanctification has to do, when you look at it in the whole scripture, sanctification has to do with holiness. That's what sanctification has to do. There's two aspects of this here. Sanctified is being set apart from an unclean world, but being set apart unto something, and that would be the holiness of God. You're leaving the trash of the world, being sanctified, set apart to the holiness of God. So you see, these are just words unless you understand the concept and don't and start to apply these. Because you don't realize, don't y'all realize, we're getting ready to go to a great world conflict. And they overcame him by the blood of the Lamb and the words of their testimony. Knowing how to apply the blood in the things that we're going to go through is going to be very critical. Look at this one here. We are set apart from sin and made us holy unto him. Hebrews 12 and 10 says this here. For they verily for a few days chastened us, talking about our early worldly fathers, after their own pleasure, but for our profit, that we might be partakers of his holiness. We are set apart by the blood of Jesus. And that it is the part that God has said, I take this part, I purchase it, and I set you apart from the whole world for a purpose. That's why we are in the world, but we're not part of the world. Because we have been set apart and sanctified. Now you're living out your sanctification. It comes in two ways. Positionally, you're set apart. God sees you that way because you're wrapped in the robe of righteousness. It's crazy, isn't it? You're wrapped in the robe of righteousness, but yet living in a world and we're still struggling with things. And even though we struggle with things, the truth of God's word still stands. He set you apart. Now you've got to, that is positionally. That's the way he sees you positionally. But now you have to live your side of it out and actually be set apart and live a holy life. When they start telling the nasty jokes, I don't want to listen to that. Sorry, got too much holiness in me. I'll go tell everybody, stop! I got to leave the meeting. The Holy Ghost don't want to hear this. He don't want to hear this. They won't do that very much around you or they'll get rid of you one. Somebody shout amen. That's just the way it has to be. And when they start excusing themselves around you, then you know you're making an impact on their life. That's how you know. If they're not watching their words around, you're not making a very big impact. My God, he's preaching today, isn't he? So we're set apart from sin. So look what he says. Here's how we're going to do it. This is what we're going to repeat. Through the blood of Jesus, I am sanctified. I am separated from sin. I am set apart from unto God, and I'm made holy with God's holiness. I'm made holy with God's holiness. Somebody shout amen. Made holy. Somebody say holy. It means like being a saint, being made holy unto God. That's what he says. So we're going to say it. You ready? Here's how we're going to do it. We're going to say, through the blood of Jesus, I am sanctified. I am set apart from sin, set apart unto God. And I have been made holy by the holiness of God. Give your God a hand clap of praise in the house for the blood of his son, Jesus. Now, y'all, I'm going to get ready to tell you something that absolutely has changed even the way I understand what God's blood has done, Jesus' blood has done for us. I want you to grasp this today. I want you to grasp.

atonement for the soul. Watch this here. The life of God is in the blood of Jesus. The life of God is the blood of Jesus. The blood that Jesus shed is God's blood. And what is in the blood of Jesus, what's in his blood? In his blood is the measureless life of God. It's the eternal life in his blood. His life is in his blood. We say that, don't we? But Jesus really shocked them when he said this in John 6 and 53. Jesus said unto them, and when he said, verily, verily, he didn't say verily, he said verily, verily. He says, this is, when they said verily, verily, this is more important than anything I have ever said. That's what verily, verily means. Listen up. This is very, very, very, very important times a thousand. More important than anything I've ever said to this point. When he said, verily, verily, Jesus said, I say unto you, except you eat my flesh of the Son of Man and drink his blood, you have no life in you. Whosoever eats my flesh and drinks my blood hath eternal life. And I will raise him up in the last days, for my flesh is meat and indeed, and my blood is drink indeed. He that eateth my flesh and drinketh my blood dwelleth in me, and I in him. As the living Father hath sent me, and I live by the Father, so he that eateth of me, even shall he live by me. And see, he's telling, this is crazy stuff. These people were listening to this, and I'm letting you know that there's life in the blood. And when we apply the blood to our lives, there's life in his blood. You see, it's like that, let us drink the blood of Jesus. Let us eat his flesh. So how do we do that? We do that when we have a time of communion. When we have communion, it's more than just a memorial. It's a time that we come together, and Jesus said, when he gave us what he tells us there in 1 Corinthians, look what he says in 1 Corinthians 10 and verse 16. The cup of blessing which we bless, is it not the communion of the blood of Christ? Put it up for me in the back. For we have received of the Lord that which also I delivered unto you, that the Lord Jesus, the same night in which he was betrayed, he took bread. 1 Corinthians 11 and verse 24. And when he had given thanks, he broke it and he said, take, eat, this is my body. Now, take, eat, this is my body. That was given for you, broken for you. This do in remembrance of me. After the same manner, he also took the cup when he had supped, saying, the cup is the New Testament in my blood. Do this as oft as you drink it in remembrance of me. When we partake in communion. Now, first of all, let me just say this here. The many people call it the Eucharist, the bread in the cup, the communion. The Catholics believe that it is sanctified and set apart, that it is mystically. Mystically, it's called transubstantiation. Y'all ain't gonna realize, again, I'll say it. I may never get to this point again in my life, so I'm gonna tell you what I'm telling you. The Catholics believe that it actually changes into the blood and the body of Christ physically. It's called transubstantiation. And that's not true. I'm just letting you know. So and that's even when you see the ministers, when they have more than the bread, you know, the crackers or the wafers, and they have the wine, and it's more than enough, then they have to fill the whole group. What does the priest do? They eat it all. And they drink all the wine too.

0: so that none of it's wasted because they truly believe what? It's actually that. So they don't throw none away. I'm just trying to educate you a little bit, everybody. Trying to help you out. That's how weird some of this stuff is. So what I'm telling you, I don't believe in that. That's why I said all that. Because it's a false doctrine. But I read the words of what Jesus said and what the Apostle Paul said. This is my body, which was broken for you. Take, eat. This is my blood in which the New Testament was written. He said, and the new covenant established, drink my blood. See, in his meat and in his life, in his blood, there is life. And when we take in the communion, you're not taking in death. You need to have communion. Some of you won't come when we have communion. Life is in the blood. And I have given it to you in communion. And when we have the bread in the cup. Isn't this crazy stuff? But here's the thing is, we are symbolically taking this in. And I want you to understand, in Christ's blood, and in that blood, it can't die. There's life in his blood. And when we are washed in his blood, when we take that in part of us supernaturally, that's how we receive our eternal life. It's because of the blood. We keep saying that Emmanuel's blood flows through our veins. We're no longer a creature in Christ Jesus. We're new creatures in Christ Jesus. You got to realize it's because we have life in the blood. And even though our sin, even though we may die and this body corrupts us into the ground, that we get a glorious body fashioned after his body. Come on, that it's not going to have blood like his, but it's going to be alive only because his blood continues. It's God's blood that we're quoting. It's his blood that has life. It's his blood that has life. It's so supernatural that I can't even hardly, it's so important to understand there is life in the blood. So here's what we say. It's a living reality. So here's how we proclaim the Lord's blood. Lord Jesus, when we receive your blood, it is as if we receive your life, the life of God, the divine, eternal, endless life, when we take in the blood. I didn't say it. You got to eat his flesh and drink his blood if you're going to live forever. So how do we do that? It's the word of your testimony. It's the word of your testimony. That's how you apply it. Isn't that so simple? Look at us here. Say this with me. Lord Jesus, when we receive your blood, it is as if we receive your life, the life of God. It's eternal life. It's divine life. It's endless life. Come and give the Lord a hand clap of praise for his blood. Hurry up. We're going to hurry up. Intercession. Hebrews 12 and 22. But ye are come unto the Mount Zion and to the city of the living God, the heavenly Jerusalem, to an innumerable company of angels, to the general assembly, the church of the firstborn, which are written in heaven, and to God, the judge of us all, and to the spirits of just men made perfect. And to Jesus Christ, and to Jesus, the mediator of the new covenant, to the blood of sprinkling that speaketh better things than that of Abel. You see, we've come to a point in Hebrews where it talks about Mount Zion. And when we're talking about Mount Zion, we're not talking about any earthly place. We're talking about in heaven. So I want you to get your minds off of the earthly and move your minds into Mount Zion. And understand that when he's declaring this here, is that you have come to the living God. It's a heavenly Jerusalem. And there's innumerable groups of people all around us when we're there. And you have to understand is that this here, that there is intercession that takes place in heaven for us. There's a general assembly. When we have a general assembly, everybody is called together in this assembly. And in this assembly is the church of the firstborn, not the secondborn. If there's not a second generation and a third generation, God has no grandchildren. God has no great-grandchildren. God only has children. Somebody shout amen. You got to have your own personal relationship with him. It's the church of the firstborn that he is calling together in this place. And when we look all around, that there is a God that will judge us and all mankind one day. And all to the spirits of men who have been made perfect. What does it say? To the spirits of all men who have been made perfect. Who's he talking about? The Old Testament saints. The people that did not get under the blood covenant like we were, but they were the foreshadowing, looking that way. And they said, there is a Redeemer coming. There is someone, something coming that's going to take away our sins. Not bull and goats, but it's going to be the blood of one Messiah that's going to come. It tells us that those people, when Jesus came, he emptied out Abraham's bosom and he took them to heaven. And we see them right here in Hebrews chapter 11 that they are the spirits of men that have been justified. They're there in heaven as well. Somebody shout amen. So when we are there, we've come to this point that it speaks about God's blood speaks and makes intercession for us different than anybody else's blood. Because the Bible speaks to us about Abel's blood. And when we talk about Abel's blood said three things. Unlike Jesus' blood. Am I boring y'all this? I'm almost finished. Someone said, oh my God, I'm glad. That little boy, I should have done 30 minutes, right? But watch this here. Watch this. When we talk about the blood, Abel's blood did this here. Abel's blood was sprinkled on the earth. Now, as I'm studying this, I'm thinking about how did Abel die? I almost believe after understanding that Christ's blood was sprinkled seven times, that I believe that Abel's blood cries out unto God. This is just me now. I'm just saying this here. If God's blood was sprinkled and his blood cries out, Abel's blood cries out, and it talks about two of them being dissimilar to each other, but yet there's still something that happens with them. Abel's blood cried out. Here's the Abel's blood. That Abel's blood was spilled on the ground. Okay? And it was taken away from him. His blood was taken, his life was taken away from him. But unlike that, Christ's blood, he laid down his life for us. Abel's was taken. And his blood still cries out to God. But Jesus' blood, he laid it down. His blood still cries out to God for us as well. Somebody shout amen. Abel's blood, when Abel's blood cries out for revenge. His blood cries out, look what they did to me. I was a righteous man. It cries out for revenge. But the blood of Jesus doesn't cry out for revenge. It cries out, Lord, give them mercy. Lord, give them mercy. Give my people mercy. His blood doesn't cry out for revenge. You see, you have to understand that the blood is still atones for us. The blood makes intercession for us. And all of these things are portrayed out here like this here. His blood always pleads for mercy. Let's look at this one here. So we're going to say this intercession. It said, thank you, Lord, for even when I cannot pray, the blood of Jesus pleads for me in heaven. See, there's a lot of times when you don't feel like praying. And the accuser's there. Here's what I want to tell you. The blood of Jesus cries out for mercy for you always. That we don't get what we deserve. His blood is merciful. And when you don't do what you're supposed to do, when you miss it, his blood still extends mercy. And the only way you get mercy for you is how? Confess his blood. So you ready? Let's do it like this here. I thank you, Lord. Even when I do wrong and I can't pray The blood of Jesus is pleading for me mercy from heaven. Come on, give the Lord a hand clap of praise in the house. And then the last thing, access through the blood. You're into the eternal realm now. And it tells us that we have a high priest over the house of God, Hebrews 10 and 21. Let us draw near with a true heart in full assurance of faith, having our hearts sprinkled from all evil conscience and our bodies washed with pure water. Let us hold fast to the profession of our faith without wavering, for he is faithful. Y'all putting that up in the back? Hebrews 10 and verse 23. Let us hold fast to the profession of our faith. Do y'all have it in the back? Hebrews 10. Did I max out the computer thing today with all my scriptures? Let us hold fast to the profession of our faith without wavering. What is your profession? It's your what you say. You see, you have access to the throne of God. That means when you have access and you have a profession, a confession to say, you have freedom of speech when you go to the Father. You have boldness when you enter into the throne room. And you have a testimony. Jesus is the high priest of our confession. If you don't say it, there is no high priest for you. If you don't confess what you believe the Bible says about the blood, it's not applied to you. It's only applied when you confess it. For confession, man believes with the heart, but confession is made unto salvation. You got to confess what you believe about this blood. When he tells us in Leviticus 16, the high priest would enter in on that day. Watch this, what he did. He went in with a censer and blood in a basin. The censer was the aroma and fragrance that he's walked behind the veil. It's the symbol of your praise as it covered the whole place. And it covered over the mercy seat. He would set down the censer. He would take the blood of the lamb and he would sprinkle it 7 times eastward on the mercy seat between the veil and the mercy seat 7 times. Then he would take it and then he would smear it on the eastern side and put it there. I thought about what all the blood does. There's nothing more than I can preach to you about how important it is for you to understand what you believe about yourself and what you believe about the blood. I thought about this today as I was preparing this here. I thought about the tree of life. And I started thinking about what kind of fruit will be on the tree of life. What will it be like? If there's life in the blood, what kind of fruit will there be that we will eat of the tree of life, that we will consume to for us to continue to have an eternal life? That's just the way it is. Like it was in the beginning, in the garden. If they had gotten back to the tree of life in a sinful state, they could have taken of the tree of life and lived forever in a sinful state. So God shut the door. It says you cannot eat of the tree of life. You have to be made holy. You got to be made righteous. And then you enter into heaven God's way. And then you can approach the tree of life. So imagine it's a tree. I don't know if it looks like a cross or not. I don't know. But it's a tree. And when you walk up to that fruit, what does it look like? God said, you ain't to worry about what kind of fruit it is. But I believe, me personally, you know what I believe the color of the fruit will be? Blood. Red. It will be so much symbolism when we're in there. It will always be.
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2: Happy Father's Day to everybody. Come on, give the Lord a hand clap of praise in the house. Go ahead and remain standing. We'll talk to you about Father's Day today. Look at it here in Joel chapter 2 and verse 25. And it says, "And I will restore to you the years that the locust has eaten, the cankerworm, and the caterpillar, and the palmer worm, my great army which I sent among you." Father, we love you. Thank you for today. Thank you for your blessings. Thank you for this time together to come today to minister on this Father's Day. I pray your blessing over all the people who are here. We thank you, Lord, for what you're going to do. In Jesus' name we pray, everybody says. Amen. You may be seated in the presence of the Lord. Let's do our declaration. Say in the name of Jesus. Amen. God's a strong man in every person. You hear me, strong man, you are bound. You are weak. You are defeated in the name of Jesus. Any spirit that came to this place not of God, we bind you up, command you to leave. Out you go and say, "Jezebel, you're not wanted in this place." Say, "We the people of God agree." Let's talk about a father's journey home. Let's talk about that for a moment. We're going to talk about Father's Day. Got a few things I want to share with you. I want to talk about a father who has a heart of flesh. Talk about a father who has a heart of stone. God's working on him. You see, Father's Day is a very difficult holiday for many people to celebrate. A lot of people have a difficult time with Mother's Day, holiday, with Father's Day. But many will celebrate the Father's Day when it comes about. And many will look at their celebrate it with thoughts of, how did I succeed or where did I fail at? That's where a lot of people look at, because they'll be compared to every other father that is out there. They're compared to that. So those who have maybe led in a church somewhere, you've been in leadership, or you may feel like that you have, even though you have led, but you failed at home in your fatherly duties, or who came to Christ at some later time in life. You could be a leader but came to Christ a later time. And you look back at those lost years that you had, and today about your performing as a father, before Jesus, after Jesus. Today is about honesty, though. This is a real deal. And so we're going to move from people who have, at times past, may have had a heart of stone, a hard heart. A lot of people don't like to hear that kind of sermon, but that's what happened. And hardened by regret and maybe performance. And so to a heart of flesh. That means a fleshly heart that God gives you that's softened by grace. You'll start seeing either as you get older, you either get a hardened heart or you get a soft heart. You know, there's some people that, man, they just hard. And life made them hard. And they chose that path. And they've chosen to get hard, to stay hard, instead of receive the grace of God and let the heart change to be a softened heart to be able to let things. So the foundation is, who are you? That's what I want to talk about. Who are you? This, and it's real simple. You already know these things. That before you become a father in the church or a father of a church or a leader in the church, let me tell you what you really are. This is what you are. You are father to your children. That's who you are. That before you become ever become that into the church and everything, you are a father to your children. You are sons of God. Your ministry is not not a payment for your parenting failures. It is a testament to one God who uses the flawed to reach the broken. God uses broken people to reach flawed people to reach broken people. He just does that. Y'all don't think Jesus is running the church, living from the preaching, do you? I mean, that's not Jesus standing up there preaching. Those are people who have been in prison, tattooed from head to toe, drug addicts, people who have messed up in life. God uses them to reach people in the church. Isn't that amazing? Oh, y'all don't think God did that with Apostle Paul, did you? He said, "I wasted the church." I killed them. I stood there and gave my voice to them when they stoned Stephen. And I gave my voice to him. So God used people, but he changed them. This is what we're talking about. We're talking about the foundation of who you are. And the reality of walking in a path that's redeemed. Walking in a path that we look at. I'm going to look at three men today who hold up the mirror in our own lives. Things that you can learn from three people. And they remind us of the ideal father does not only exist, but that they're only redeemed fathers. There's not an ideal father. There's only redeemed fathers that God takes and changes. The first one we're going to talk about is going to be talking about King David. We're going to talk, he's a father of the humility. A father of humility. Like David, we know that the weight of our own household failures. David was a man that had a messed up family. Yet David shows us in his own story that the power of an open confession is necessity to repent for our failures and handling them so that God can redefine our legacy. We're going to talk about that. The second father we're going to talk about the prodigal father. The prodigal father and the essence of the prodigal father in the New Testament. This man mirrors Joel chapter 2 and verse 25. I will restore to you the years that the devil took away from you. I'll give them back to you. And he teaches us that it's never too late for a brand new start. That is what is good about this here. He didn't wait for an apology to show his love. He just ran to his son. Remember the story? He ran to his son. That's the ministry of presence. He was there when his son needed him. Showing up for your children without an agenda. Wouldn't that be something? Like Thanksgiving Day. That's the agenda. Just to be there when they need you or show up. And the next one we're going to talk about is Jacob. It's not going to take long. I don't have much to say on Father's Day, because I know it's Father's Day. Jacob. The next one we're going to talk about is Jacob. He is the father of transformation in the Bible. Jacob mirrors this one. He was a deceiver who becomes a patriarch. A deceiver who becomes a patriarch. He walked with a limp after wrestling with God. He walked different. He marks the moment that he surrendered his pride. And he's the seed of a final legacy that people would say, I'd like to be just like him. Not before him, but him afterwards. So there's things that these men that we're going to look at, but at the same time, letting go of the outcome. That you can't, the choices that each of these men's children made was their choice. It had nothing to do with them. They chose. So if you will serve God the way you're supposed to serve God and do what God wants you to do and leave all of the things in your children's life after they get up and get out to God, instead of trying to let them, you live your life through your children, it'll probably be a whole lot better for your children. So there are things that I ask, what would be the things that I would need to share about this here, about these men in life? Men in life. There's like 10 things I want to share with you that would help you understand their story. That fits every one of them. And it will fit yours too. Because you have a story like the prodigal or Jacob or like different ones here like King David. It's a framework of it could be a very powerful framework if you'll just hang your bag on these things right here and align these and understand what they are. This first one is here, There's the theology of the late start is what it's called, a late start. It's Job 2:25. He says, "And I will restore to you the years that the locusts and the cankerworms have eaten." There is a promise of that in your life, Father. God says, where you find yourself at now in life, and you think it's too late, He says, "I promise you, I can restore the years that the enemy's taken away from you." So He always extends this hand, "Serve me, because I can do this." Look at this one here. Another thing is, He wants you to understand, being a good father, a bad father, or whatever kind of father you are, I want you to understand that you are a son of God first. You got to take care of yourself first. It's in Galatians chapter 4 and 6. It says, "And because ye are sons, God has sent forth His Spirit of His Son into our hearts, and it cries out to us," what? "Abba, Father." Is that inside you? Well then, if you are a child of God, a son of God, you know that God has spoken to your heart, and you're a son of God. Just remember these 10 things. I'm going to what? I can restore the years, and I want you to know you're my son. Just like you got them, I got them. Look at this one here. The power of a humble apology. If you can remember the power of a humble apology, it'll go a long ways fathering. Look at this one here. Confess your faults one to another. Pray one for another that you may be healed. James 5:16. A humble apology, Father. Look at this one here. Reframing the father of the church role. Or I'm a leader in the church role. Or I gotta pretend when I go to church role. I like that, pretend. I gotta pretend like I'm somebody in the church. Or I gotta do something in the church. Are you ready for this one right here? You got to reframe this here. How be it, for this cause I obtained mercy, that in me first Jesus Christ might be shown forth. This is 1 Timothy 1:16. For a pattern to them which should hereafter believe on Him to life everlasting. You got to reframe the Father Church that you have obtained mercy yourself. In you first. You had to extend. See, this is that mercy thing. You're going to receive mercy if you give mercy. You don't give no mercy, you don't receive no mercy. Look at this one here. Another thing. We're already down to number 5. Releasing the burden of the outcome. Release the burden of the outcome in life to your children. Look what He says in Ezekiel 18 and 20. Now I want to show you what it says. The soul that sinneth, it shall die. The son shall not bear the iniquity of the father, neither shall the father bear the iniquity of the son. You have got to release the burden of the outcome over your children. They got to live their own life. They got to have their own. God has no grandchildren. God has no grandchildren. God has only children. Once you understand that, God has no grandchildren. He has all children. God has no grandsons. God has no granddaughters. They're all daughters. You can't live it through someone else. You got to have your own self. But the burden of the outcome. See, some people are ashamed. Fathers are ashamed of what their children have become. Or mothers are ashamed of what their children have become. And if you're going to be a good father, you just got to, hey, release yourself from the burden of the outcome. Mothers, you'll do well to get this too. You're still going to love them. You're still going to take care of them. But it's not up to you. And you can't make it happen. All your money and all your silver and all your gold and all your running to the law and all your paying their bills, and they still are who they are. And after all yours is gone, it'll be you and your old husband and wife, and then they'll move on to somebody else.
3: Yes.
2: And I'm telling the truth because I know what I'm talking about. Because I've lived. Look at this one here. The ministry of presence. You've got to understand the ministry of presence. This is in Luke chapter 15 and verse 20. This is when the prodigal son, father, ran to him. And he arose, came to his father, but when he was yet a great way off, his father saw him, had compassion, ran on him, fell on his neck, and kissed him. Ministry of presence. There's going to be times when you just need to be there. They coming out of some difficult situations. But he did not confer with, you know, he didn't say that it was all right, you living in the pig pen. He was there when he came home, though. That's the difference. He was there when they came home. That's something different. Yeah, mom and dad sometimes, or especially if they're not here. Identifying the token regrets. Look at what he says here in Philippians 3 and verse 15. Brethren, I count not myself to be apprehended, to have apprehended. But this one thing I do, forgetting those things which are behind and reaching forward to those things which are before. Regrets. Could have done it better, couldn't you? Maybe you shouldn't have knocked the glass out of the door. Out of the sliding door. Maybe you shouldn't have cussed them. Maybe you shouldn't have slapped them in the face. But am I telling the truth? Hey, I know because I done all them things. That was BC. And y'all better be glad. Are y'all laughing at? Token regrets. I should have done it different. I want to tell you one thing I would have done different. Big time different. Y'all know what that is? My children would have never went to anybody's home and spent the night. Ever.
4: Thank you, Jesus.
2: Ever. Now, when I say I went to college, I didn't go to the kind of college you think I went to. I went to tech school, 5 years of it. Electromechanical Engineering Technology. And they had to slip in certain courses to get that degree. One of those was psychology. I'm not in this thing for psychology. I was in it to learn how to be electromechanical engineering technology. AC, DC theory, all of that. So that's what math, I'm into that. Now you got me in a psychology course. And I'll never forget this man telling me this here. And here's what my instructor said. If you knew what I know, you would never let your children go spend the night with anyone ever if you knew what I know. And you know what I said to myself on the inside? Old fogey is what I said. Now, pastor, father and three, and they messed up growing up. Those words ring in Pastor Henry's ear. From the day I could tell you where I was at, I could take you to the room. I could take you to the seat where I was sitting at. And how I mocked him on the inside when they said it. Y'all gonna listen to me? You're gonna say it one day. And this is how you go say it. When you have children, I remember my pastor telling me, don't never let your children ever go spend the night. It doesn't matter if you know him. Ever go spend the night with him. That's all the devil wants. That's all the devil wants. Identify the token regrets. Brethren, I count not myself to have apprehended, but this one thing I do, forgetting those things which are behind, and reaching forth unto those things which are before, I press on. The grace of the missing years. We're at number 8. Therefore, if any man be in Christ, he's a new creature. Old things are passed away. Old things become new. All the old things. All things become new. Look at this one here, number 9. Moving on. Romans 8:28. And we know that all things work together for good to them that love God, to them who are called according to his purpose. Don't we believe that? Well, you're going to have to. And then you got to look at, there's a legacy. There's a legacy that you're going to leave. It's going to be the legacy of a changed man. 2 Timothy 4:7. You think Paul was messed up? You think he was changed? You don't know what he said? I have fought a good fight. I have finished my course, and I have kept the faith. He had a legacy. He was going to leave something different from when he started. Now let's talk about these three men now. With this information, let's put it into their stories that we have here. Some said, this is going to be all right. I said, am I already that boring? You're already yawning over there. He must have been up since 3:30 like I have been. Okay, you ready? David was a brilliant king. David was a father who pursued the heart of God. Amen. David was a brilliant king. He was deeply flawed, though, struggling with the fallout of his own choices. Yet his life was the ultimate template of recovery. Now, these 10 things play in these men's lives. This is why you can build yours around them, too. If you'll take this and study this and realize what I'm saying. David constantly returned to his identity as a servant and a son of God, especially in the Psalms, prioritizing his relationship with God over his status as a king. His point too was, he's always a son. Even when he messed up, he never said, I'm the king, I'm the king, I'm the king. I'm your servant, I'm your son, I worship you. This is what he's talking about. As he talks about these things here, the failure in David's life was things like this here. David was a lion in the battle. See, what cost David his problems with his family was his passivity. He was passive. You see, being passive means that he would not approach and deal with the things that he needed to deal with in his family. So David was a lion on the battlefield, but he was a shell of a man. I didn't say hell of a man. I said shell of a man at home. His primary failure, though, as a father was not that he was evil, but that he was passive. He avoided conflict with his children because he wouldn't bear to lose their affection, which ultimately destroyed them. So he could fight giants, but at home, he wouldn't straighten his children out. So here's the failure. Let me tell you what his failure was. Here's his story. He let his son Ammon get away with raping his sister Tamar. And David was furious, but did nothing to discipline Ammon. 2 Samuel 13:21. He chose to keep the peace rather than demand righteousness. Swept it under a rug. Let me tell you what the hurt was. Because David refused to discipline His son Absalom took his other son Absalom took matters into his own hands and murdered Amnon, his brother. David then had to watch his beloved Absalom lead a rebellion against him, David, forcing David to run from Jerusalem in tears. David literally lost the kingdom and his son to his own refusal to lead his family with firmness. Oh, these stories are in the Bible. He's a daddy. He's the father. Everybody said, I want to be just like David. Not like this, you don't. Their turnover, though, here's the turnaround. David's pivot began. It changed when he finally accepts his own fallibility. In 2 Samuel 15 and 30, he's weeping, he's barefoot, and now he's humiliated. Climbing the Mount of Olives, he realizes that his status as king does not protect him from the consequences of his parenting. He stops being the hero and starts being a broken man crying out to God.
3: Hallelujah, Jesus.
2: Your family does not need fathers for you to be their buddy.
3: That's right.
2: They don't need you as a friend. They need you to be a father. You need to be a father to your family. When they need to be disciplined, you need to discipline. When they need to be talked to, you need to talk to them. But you still got to love them. Because this here, you can't put it all in one store. That's why we have three. Somebody shout amen. I thought this is going to be just a little old cookie pie sermon today. That's what everybody wants, isn't it? They don't want to hear what they got to do. They don't want to hear why America... Why America's children are standing in cities spitting on police. If my daddy, I don't care how right or wrong they are, if my daddy knew I was there doing that, the police wouldn't have to lock me up. The police would be saving me from my daddy. Did y'all hear what I said? Don't let me out. Do y'all remember growing in school? You will mind your teacher. And I don't care what color they are. You will mind them. And if they whoop you or discipline you, and I hear about it when you get home, you get some more. Instead of you telling them, go to school. If they whoop you, I'm coming to school to whoop the teacher.
3: Yeah, come on, that's right.
2: In the last days, they'll call evil good and good evil. I had a school teacher. Robert Boyd was his name. People across the CSRA will know it. I got more paddlings in the 6th and 7th grade from Robert Boyd. I got whooped. Did I deserve it? Every one of them I deserved. There was a lot I should have got that I didn't get. Only because he couldn't pin it on me. Years passed by. How old are you in the 7th grade? 12, 13, 14 years old? So you ready? So let's do it this way here. So if just say you're 14, let's go all the way up to 44. That's right, about 40. So let's add 30 years to it. So if he was there in his 30s, he would be how old? He'd be in his 60s. You add 30 years to... If he was in his 30s, 35, he'd be 30, 65 years old. And I'd be 44. So I was over at the hospital over here. Somebody was in there having surgery one morning. And I was a good little pastor. I'm sitting in there. I'm praying with them. I'm praying with everybody, you know. With, you know, my people there, you know. I went in, I did my little thing. I come outside and I sat down. And I'm sitting in a chair. You know how they got all these people sitting there. And I'm looking at this man right now. He's a pastor. And I start looking at his name tag on him. Reverend Robert Boyd. I said, oh my God. I didn't say a word. All I remember was every time I got a whooping from him, I surely didn't want him to know that little Henry turned out to be a preacher, man. I would have said, you beat the devil out of me, brother. David's pivot began when he finally accepted his own fallibility. When he became a humble man and started crying out to God, David started turning around in his life. Started seeing things. He had to learn a lot. That's why it's so good to study David. And really I'm going back now. Let's go. I'm going backwards in time. Because I love stuff. I love talking about David. David, I've been here a long time, so it was probably 15 years ago, maybe 20 years ago. I did a series about the life of David here, and I probably did a couple of months on it because there are seven highs and seven lows and cycles that are in his life, and there are seven of them. Seven highs, seven lows. That when you study his life, he goes between cycling from high to low, and it matches people's lives as well. You can do a lot. Anyway, here's David. The second one we're going to talk about here is Jacob. Jacob was a cycle of favoritism. Favoritism. Jacob's life was defined by grabbing and deception. He learned from his own parents who displayed favorites. He then repeated the exact same toxic pattern with his own children, which resulted in family wars, fathers and mothers. Look at it here. The failure. Jacob made Joseph his clear favorite. Boy, when you start taking, and you just say these things real slow, a person can start thinking about their own life, can't they? And the day we're talking about. Then you start looking at, where's he going with this? Giving him a coat of many colors, Genesis 37 and 3. It was a blatant signal to the other 10 sons that they were secondary. He failed to see the rot of jealousy growing in his own home until it was too late. Now remember, there's the theology of a late start. You're a son first. Humble's apology. Father and leadership, the role. Ministry of presence when you need to be there. Token regrets, missing years, time to realize you got to move on and leave in the legacy of a changed man. That's the 10 points that fit into these things. After, look at it here. The hurt that happened, that Jacob did. His sons, blinded by their own father's favoritism, sold Joseph into slavery, then lied to Jacob, telling him Joseph was dead. Jacob lived for years thinking his favorite son had been torn apart by wild beasts. He spent the middle age in a state of mourning for his son who was still alive, all because he fueled the dysfunction in their own family. Who's the favorite? Now the turnaround. The moment of change to Jacob came at the brook of Jabbok. He was terrified to meet his estranged brother Esau. He wrestled with God the night until his hip was out of joint. He walked away with a limp. The physical change from Jacob was no longer he was a deceiver anymore, but a man who had been broken by God. He finally had to stop managing his own life and start submitting to it. See, what Jacob did, bringing favors and deception and being deceived, his own family deceived him. Jacob's story is an amazing story where he's seeking God one night, laying down on a log. That's what I see, his head on the log. And the angel appears and said, "I'll not let you go until you bless me." And he fought a long time, man, with an angel. Fought a long time with that angel. And he touched him. It's the breaking of the day. You've got to let me go. And he touched him and his hip came out. Jacob would change the way he would walk forever. A father, when he gets to that point to where he is going to struggle with his own life and realize he's wrestling with God, God will cause that man to walk different than he's ever walked before. Yes. He'll be a different person. I didn't say he'd be perfect, but he'll have a day when his life changes. Stop trying to manage everything in life. And start submitting to what God wants to do in your life. Now, I like talking about this one here, this prodigal son, father. The cost of two kinds of rebellion. Look at this one here. We often focus on this younger son in the story. But look at the father's failure in the whole household. He had two sons who were both alienated from him. One ran away to the wild. One stayed at home bitter. The father failed to create a home where either son felt truly known or safe. Here's the failure. The father allowed cultural resentment to fester in the house. The younger son wanted his money, his inheritance, more than being a man. The older son wanted the reward of the fatted calf when he came back, more than a relationship. The father had been very busy managing the estate that he hadn't fully touched the hearts of both his sons. Both sons' heart was messed up.

with you, Pastor. You've never made a to-do over us. And resentment will rise up, and the hearts of the people of the church will become hard towards the person that God's bringing back home. I want to know why people don't feel welcome. The story's in the Bible for that reason. To let people know, don't be like this. The hurt that the father allowed of the prodigal was this. He suffered the public humiliation of his younger son asking for the inheritance while he was still alive. Effectively saying, I wish you were dead, Daddy. When the young son said, I want my inheritance, he was really saying to his father, I consider you as being dead. Because I shouldn't get this until you're dead. How many sons and daughters have already gotten their inheritance? They stole it from mom and dad. Took it. Said, I'm not going to wait till you're dead. I'm just going to take it now. Why is it so quiet in here? Because you know why? These are lessons from the Bible. That when they are froth and they're talked about, they frothy, they stir, thinking, I've never thought like this. And when they take monies from you and things like that, it's like saying, I just wish you were dead. Look at here. He suffered public humiliation. I wish you were dead. And then he faced the cold. The son did. Distant legalism of the older son who stayed and worked. His daddy's, his son's gone, his brother's gone. The one that stayed home, he worked and worked, but his daddy never hugged him or talked to him. He was the father of two sons, yet he was home alone. Now let's talk about the turnaround of the story. The turnaround occurs like this right here. When the father chooses over dignity, to lose his dignity over pride. You see, in the Middle Eastern culture, this is what would happen, is that the elder patriarch does not run. The elder patriarch system does not run. They don't run from and they don't run to. That's just part of... You don't see world leaders running. You might see the Secret Service running. But you're not going to see the world leaders run. They may be grabbing them, pushing them along, but they're not running. And you've seen that recently. But they're not running. Running gives the what? I'm scared. I've got to do.

in those cultures, they don't run from or to. Not the leadership. But in this story of the prodigal son, when he sees his father, he sees his son coming down the road, the Bible says he runs. He's leaving his place of his own pride, of his own stature, and doesn't care who is seeing him in his own culture, and he takes off like a crazy bungee engine running towards his son coming up the driveway. And the other thing is, now he hugs him, falls on him, crying over him in a humble atmosphere, saying things like this: "This is my son who was dead but yet alive. This is my son who was lost but's now found. Hey, let's kill the fatted calf. Bring some shoes. Bring a white robe, put on him. Bring him some clothes. He needs some clothes. Put a ring on his finger. This is my son. My son who was dead, but now alive." And the other one, the older son, starts to have a problem with this. "Why are you having a party for him? And I've always been here." He said, "Yeah, you could have had it any time you wanted to. We could have had this together." You see, the wall between relationships has to be broken down on both sides. Fathers and children. Children and father. Or mother and father. You see what I'm saying? It works both ways. It works both ways in church. Did y'all know that? You can have one party who wants to love. You can have the other party. And then you can have the other one who wants to love and the other one go. But when two come together, it's Psalm 133. "Behold how good and how pleasant it is for brethren to dwell together in unity. For it is like the precious ointment upon the head that ran down upon Aaron's beard, that went down into the skirts of his garment. Or as the dew descended upon the Mount Hermon's, so it can descend upon our fellowship." There's where the Lord commands the blessing. He loses his dignity. So David's lessons is this. Application to connecting the stories. Let's do it right here. David's lesson: you can be a great leader in the church or in the family, and a total failure at home. But if you refuse to confront the hard truths, don't hide behind your stature to avoid the pain that's happening in your living room, like David did. The next lesson with Jacob: your past, your habits, your favoritism, your grabbing will manifest in your children unless you have your moment with God and tell them about that moment. They got to have one. A moment where you wrestle with God and walk away with a different kind of walk, a limp. Admitting that you don't always have the answers. And the last one is this. Prodigal's lesson: stop waiting for your children to become the people you want them to become. You need to go ahead and run to them now. Lose your pride. Embrace them. Have a heart of flesh. Even if they're real far away. Now,
I'm not saying I did this, but I'm going to tell you about my day. And I started to make a post about this right here. I'm going to tell you this here. If you have phones and your father and all are alive, y'all need to record them. You need to record their voice. I don't remember what my voice of my father sounds like.

There's so many people been so far away from God, they don't remember His voice either. But that's not what we're talking about. We're talking about what we're talking about. But I remember at the age of 18, 19 years old, might have been younger than that, we had a fuss in the house. And I said, "He's never going to whoop me again." He ain't going to touch me again. Because when we got whooped, we got whooped. Bad. When I finally got big enough, she's not going to do that again to me. And we were fighting. And he stood up as if he was going to try to whoop me. And I stood up like a man then. I said, "You're not going to touch me again." And it was a very hot and intense moment. And we left. I think, Fran, I was still married. I was married. It wasn't like I was a kid. And we left. And I told her, I said, "You don't know how devious my father is." And we left and I was living in Carrollton, Georgia at that time. See, I don't know how some of y'all are. We got married young and we got out of the house. I mean, we grew up here, but I was working. I'd only been on a couple of jobs. I'm working in Atlanta, the other side of Atlanta, with grown men. All people going, 28 years old, still in the basement. I don't understand this culture we're in. I don't. I don't understand it. I realized we had to work. Anyway. I don't know how long, I don't know how much time passed. It might have been a year. There was no contact with my family at all. None. As far as I was concerned, he was dead. Dead. We didn't have cell phones then. It was just phones on a wall. Didn't have caller ID. So when you pick the phone up, it could be anybody. And one day I got a phone call. And my father was on the other end of the line. And that's where I knew the story. That's where you need to end the story, right there. He was on the other end. And things changed. He was a real father. And that's what Father's Day is about. Stand with me.

0: You know, nobody will want to listen to anything like this on Father's Day, would they? They need it. They need it more. They need it a whole lot more than what they don't get, I can tell you that. A whole lot more than what you don't get. Fathers, you need to be a father. Mothers, God bless you for marrying your man. You put up with a lot, didn't you? Y'all all laugh at that. Y'all know it's true anyway. Thank you, Jesus. And thank you, Jesus. You know, if there's ever someone who would embolden or encapsulate or be the ultimate father, would be the day in your life when God was on the other end on that phone and He called you. Huh? Remember that day? Remember that day? The ultimate father, right there. Remember that day? A long ways away. Not where we were supposed to be at. There's none righteous, no, not one. The ultimate father, the ultimate love. May we as a church embrace Father's love. May we be examples of Father's love. May our hearts not be so hardened by the affairs of this world that our hearts cannot respond to people like Father's love. Say, we the people of God agree. That's all I need is just one to agree with me. Say, let it be so in Jesus' name. Raise your hands to heaven. Father, we love you. Thank you for today. Thank you for Father's love. The ultimate love. Thank you for all the stories in the Bible. Thank you for these men. Thank you for their lives lived out. That you use them mightily so that you would be able to share your love through them to us. We agree, Father, that you are the ultimate love, the ultimate Father. We thank you, Lord, for this day. May we bless all mothers and fathers. Bless their affairs from this time forward today. Let hearts be softened. Phone calls be made. Lives changed. To the love of a Father. In Jesus' name we pray. Everybody says. Amen. Come on, give the Lord a hand clap of praise in the house. You are dismissed. Happy Father's Day to everybody. God bless you. Hey, Dan, I'm going to stay up here for a few moments.
1: Greetings in the name of our Lord and Savior Jesus Christ. I'm Pastor Victor Wilder of Abiding in the Vine Ministry out of Aiken, South Carolina, and you're listening to WUCC 99.9 out of Williston, South Carolina.
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0: Hello and welcome, CSRE. I'm your host. Welcome to another episode of Project Seer. It is August the 11th. It is 2 o'clock in the afternoon. It's a great day outside. I'm glad to be in the studio, and I have my sub-host with me here today. I have Minister Evangelist Watson here with us.
1: It's good to be here. Good to be here.
0: Well, we got a great show today. Got all lined up. Not sure about being lined up, but we think we know what we're going to talk about.
1: We never know what's going to happen.
0: But we have your lovely wife sitting here in the studio with us as well.
1: I'm glad she came here to listen. She said she didn't want to talk, but she'd listen.
0: There you go. She's right here in the studio with us. So let's go ahead and tell everybody how they can do this here. The way you can do this here real quick is if you would like to tune in to us and watch what's happening right here in the studio, all you have to do is go to YouTube. And here's what I want you to do when you go there. Go to your search bar at the top and type in Studio WUCC 999. And what's going to happen is you will be able to go there and you'll see the little icon that has our 99.9 FM WUCC logo on it. You click on that, you're going to see a little red box there that says live. And when you look live, click on that live. 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It says listen live. Anywhere in the world that you can get to the internet, you can listen to this radio station. So God's made it so you can get around everywhere.
1: Yes.
0: And so we're excited about that. And then also on that same page there, you can check us out here in the studio. So Brother Watson, I think right now we're looking at that camera right there.
1: Okay.
0: So we're going to wave to everybody. God bless you for tuning in to
1: WCC. Appreciate you, everyone.
0: It's Project Seer, and this is where we talk about special edition end time revelation. When we talk about things on this program here and on what we talk about here, this is my disclaimer. This may or may not reflect the views and opinions of the owners and the staff of those who work here at WCC 99.9. The owners or the staff, it may not reflect their views, and we step way on out there. Special edition end time revelation is what is God saying to the body of Christ. What are the revelations? What are the prophecies? What's way out there? And this is what Project Seer is. God's trying to show the body of Christ what's coming, what he has said, and what he's going to do. So this is unlike any other program that you've been part of. This is Unplugged.
1: Go ahead. And I think that really, you know, to just expound just for a second on that, we research what we talk about, and we also study the Word to relate what we study outside of the Bible to make sure that there is a legitimate scriptural parallel. In other words, we're talking about a lot of demonic spirits. We're talking about how they affect not just the world, but affect the church and people. And so when we're talking about these things, you have to sometimes yourself go to the Word and study and make your own evaluations and learn to pray and not just rely on one person's opinion or idea.

0: Yeah, we all this is out there. It's information, and there's so much that we can't tell you because we only have so much time.
1: Right.
0: So, but we do try to stay as precise in the word, and everybody's interpretation of one particular scripture is different than another sometimes.
1: That's right. So here's what we're talking about here in the last few weeks. We've been talking about entities, and by talking about entities, we're talking about, you know, there's a lot of people who have had, or in their lifetime, they've had encounters with UFOs. They've had encounters with demons. They've had encounters with, you know, strange happenings in their home and in places they've all been about. So we're looking at the entities and what are these beings? What are they? You know, we went all the way from the Hat Man, talking about the man in the hat, and talked about all those people who have seen that as well. And there's been a lot of people. We've had people even contact us after the shows to tell us, yes, I saw that. Yes, I've seen that being myself. And to let people be aware of that, as the world comes to the end, you're going to see more and more of this. We're going to see more revelation. We're going to see more demonic activity. We're not trying to say that's all that you're talking about. Well, you know, when you look at the Bible, a third of Jesus' ministry was casting out demons
0: dealing with the enemy.
1: And if you think the things that we're talking about is frightening or is makes your hair on your head stand up, you need to read some of that stuff in the Bible.
0: Yes.
1: Where they talk about demons and all the stuff that Jesus dealt with and all. So
0: that's you know, I was looking a little bit into some of the word before we got started. And, you know, I was thinking about Judas Iscariot.
1: Right.
0: And I went to Luke, the 22nd chapter and the third verse. And it says, then Satan entered into Judas Iscariot, who was one of the 12 disciples. And he went to the leading priests and captains of the temple guard to discuss the best way to betray Jesus. So what we have in Scripture is we know that Jesus called Judas himself a devil. In John 6:70, Jesus described Judas as a devil. And then when Judas began to betray Christ, the devil itself entered into him. And so this struggle that we have today has been going on from the very beginning. The temptation of Christ and you know, Jesus, he knew what we were going to face as far as the spiritual battle, the spiritual warfare that's going on. And he gave us scriptures of how to prepare ourselves and also how to defend ourselves from the power of the devil.
1: That's right.
0: Because the power of the devil is limited.
1: Well, one of the things we want to do is talk about Trey Smith.
0: Yes.
1: This is a young man that has put together many videos that's on YouTube. You can go to God in a Nutshell Project. Go there and just type that in on YouTube, and you can find all his information that he has there. I came across him in October of last year, and I showed y'all the notes that I took.
0: Yes.
1: That was pretty in-depth, wasn't it?
0: Pretty in-depth.
1: Is that I was really seeking God in the fact that where do demons come from?
0: Yes.
1: I want to know. I mean, you know, I want to be more aware of the spiritual realm and that we are dealing with, because, you know, there's just we say there's a black hole here.
0: Yes.
1: And I'm not that kind of person, just the black hole. I want to know some things about what I'm dealing with.
0: Yes.
1: And I think one of the things that you've heard me say, or some people have heard me say, is that a man with experience is never at the mercy of a man with an opinion.
0: Yes.
1: These men who have went before us, they have experience in these fields. And if you're not learning what or picking up what they have already, it's like being an electrician and having a master electrician.
0: Yes.
1: You can do it on your own, and you know very little, but by the master electrician, you will learn his techniques. You will learn the tricks. You will learn things that can save you a lot of time just by letting him impart those in a mentoring-type process.
0: Yes.
1: And that's what's happening with Trey Smith and myself and just different other ministers is by learning and researching what they've already researched, is that they're reporting to me, and this is one great example here of Trey Smith. He does a program called The Nephilims, Enoch, and he's done some DVDs. Yes. The newest one that's come out with is called Entities.
0: Yes.
1: And that's what we've been talking about, is that these UFOs, the entities, how does this play in the last days?
0: Yes.
1: How does this play into the church? How does this play into what's going on? So his videos are out there. I want to encourage you to get the DVD set. I've watched my DVD set. Yes. Now. You've got your set.
0: Yeah, I'm ready to sit down.
1: So I've feasted on these things already, and we're going to play some of it here. I got the originals right here. Mm-hmm. We're going to play some of it here in just a moment and let you be aware of that. He's trying to show Christians, trying to show pastors, trying to show people that these are the entities that you are dealing with.
0: Yes.
1: That when they come to church and they're in bondage and they're what have you, that you can help these people.
0: Yes.
1: But you can't help them if you don't know yourself.
0: Well, you know the Bible tells us directly that there'll be signs and wonders in the last days. And one of the things is when the church sees signs and wonders, sometimes they get so scared they don't want to discuss it, or they don't want to deal with it or talk about it. And we have to talk about it. We're looking at the last days. We're looking at, I believe, the soon coming of the Lord. And I believe we're looking at the tribulation coming to a start. And I believe that the things that are going to happen in the tribulation are going to be so mind-boggling that they're going to overwhelm anything that's ever happened in history before. But surely we need to be aware of those things, and we need to be more willing to let our minds and our hearts be open to the Word.
1: I agree with that. All right, brother. So let's go ahead, and I'm going to share this here with everyone. I think we shared it last week with those, but we just kind of go over the material here real quick. There's a report that was released back in the 70s, 1970, 1969. It's called the Condon Report, and what it says here about ufologists, it talks about it was released by the University of Colorado under the direction of Dr. E. U. Condon, January 1969, and what it talks about is it was done at the expense of the Air Force, U.S. Air Force, and they wanted to know. They gave them all this information and tells, what do you think about UFOs? So it was released, the Condon Report. And so after years of study, here's what they came up with. They realized that the government was trying to whitewash.
0: Yes.
1: The UFO phenomenon in America. But in fairness to the report, it should be noted that it did arrive in three significant conclusions. That's what we're going to share with you. First of all, what it did after all the study, it says it all but demolished the idea that Earth was being visited by creatures from other planets and galaxies. Yeah. So what they're saying is that we do not believe these UFOs are coming from other galaxies.
0: Yes.
1: And other places. That's what the government says.
0: Yeah.
1: Okay. Admitting that there were few mysteries that still were unresolved. They didn't understand some things. But it concluded that there was no hard evidence that UFO spaceships, and I got it highlighted here in my book, were from extraterrestrial civilizations. Mm-hmm. They said, we know that they're not way out there from the Zeta.
0: Alpha Centauri,
1: yeah,
0: or something like that.
1: I got it written down here. So they're not from out there where Betty, yeah, and Barney Hill was saying, yeah, that they were from.
0: Yeah.
1: Another thing is that they said that the objects seen in the sky, and sometimes they were on the ground, were just as, and they got it in quote, material, as any other physical objects, although they may be only temporarily so.
0: Yes.
1: So they're saying that this saucer, this object, this entity is real. You can touch it. You can feel it,
0: and it has,
1: in this dimension.
0: Yes.
1: And it can make impressions on the ground. They know that these objects are, but it may just, mm-hmm, appear, do its thing, and then disappear. That's where they're not sure what's going on at. So, and the last thing was that the sightings of UFOs, spaceships, and aircraft and their occupants should be attributed to paraphysical phenomenon. That is, UFOs belong in the same, listen to this here. This is coming from the government. Y'all ready? That the UFOs belong to the same categories as seances, spiritist movements, etc. In short, they are paraphysical. They're demonic when they look at these things. So that the paraphysical concept is what they are saying that's out there. And when they're saying this here, what actually does one mean when they use that term paraphysical? It's different than being spiritual. I got it written right here. The term paraphysical means that UFO vehicles and their occupants have the power to assume physical properties or solid physical forms, and thus become visible to man. Mm-hmm. At the same time, they have the power to become invisible and take on a spiritual or an existence.
0: Yes,
1: that's what they're saying. So UFOs can be transparent; they can appear. They are paraphysical, and they know that they have the ability to do these things. So that's what they're talking about. And I'm going, wow. And the government's saying these things are the same thing as people who are dealing with seances. Same thing. So what are you dealing with when you're dealing with seances? Yeah. I mean, you're dealing with things that is
0: challenging. You're channeling
1: a demon
0: into another dimension.
1: That's right.
0: Another space and time.
1: Right.
0: For something to either speak with you or to make contact with you.
1: Right. So let me just talk a moment, because this just came to my mind. When it talks about the seances, and it talks about, channeling of a spirit and being able to move from one dimension into the other, taking on a physical aspect versus a spiritual aspect. When people who study the supernatural and they look at these entities, because we're talking about entities, mm-hmm. and talking about a demon or a gray alien.
0: Yes.
1: Of course, they're all one and the same to us, and that's why we're talking about this. So if you've seen these things here, you're looking at a demonic entity. So let's talk about the seance for a moment. When a person puts together their hands around the table and they come into a seance type setup, that they put their hands around the table and they're channeling this demon, the person who was there.
0: The spirit.
1: They're trying to, the medium is going to be used to speak, let a spirit, or someone thinks it's their dead ancestor, their Uncle Joe or Aunt Sally.
0: They become the receptor.
1: Yeah, and they're going to use that body and their vocal apparatus to speak some type of information that they're looking for. But here's the thing. Now, I'm getting ready to get way on out. That's why we do projects here.
0: Yes.
1: We're trying to help people in this here. Is that what happens is that it's some mediums that when they are getting ready to channel this spirit, they have to have a medium. Mm-hmm. And we're not talking about the person now, because this medium now is going to appear in this room. So what will happen out of the medium is that out of the mouth of the medium will come a substance, which is called ectoplasm.
0: Mm-hmm.
1: It will come out of their mouth. It will fill the room, right next to them there, and this spirit being will now inhabit this.
0: Yes.
1: And it will take on this spiritual. They can see it now. And why they make them put their hands on the table is that because that they have taken their hands, when this happens and Uncle Joe shows up or whatever, that they take their hands off the table and have reached over and touched the ectoplasm. It goes so quick back into the medium that it's almost killed them. It went back inside them that quick, so they weren't supposed to touch them. So what I'm saying is that when I read this Condon report, and I hear about these different beings and things like this here, that there are people who, I mean, when you go down to the people that's going to read your fortune and they start channeling these demons and all this stuff going on and seances on, I mean, this spirit wants to inhabit a spiritual substance. So this is one form in which way they do it. It takes on a paraphysical. It can be, as you reach it and touch it, you can feel it. And then it has the ability to leave, to be invisible. This is the same thing as what we're talking about, UFOs.
0: Yes.
1: You can have a real physical seeing, being, touching, and then all of a sudden it's gone. It passes out that way.
0: It's so very real, too, because, I know they got the, they have a television program, I think, in the New York medium. And then now they got one coming out here this fall, which is the Hollywood medium, who goes to homes of Hollywood stars and reads their their future and all those things, and talks to them and helps them channel dead loved ones and things. That's all going to be on TV. So it's become a national craze. But you know, when you think about it, and you think about all these things that are we're talking about, when we talk about CERN, for instance, what are they trying to do? They're trying to break into another way through a door to go to another dimension. They're trying to reach into another realm of existence that man has technically never pierced, but I believe in the demonic realm it has been pierced, but from the other direction. And I believe that they've already pierced into our dimension. And people say, well, that's strange. That's hard for me to conceive. But if you think and you read and you study the word, and you go back all the way to the times of Noah, which, you know, we're not into that today as much, these spirits have been alive and doing what they've been doing since the beginning of the time between Adam and Noah. And those demonic spirits are still doing their thing, and they're still corrupting the minds and the hearts of men, and it's going to get worse and worse and worse. And men now are getting to the place where all imagination has no limits. And so the UFO conspiracy, as they want to put it, it may be a conspiracy, but the government itself is just as responsible for that by not being transparent with information and telling the truth about encounters. They haven't been honest about what happened at Roswell. Even the governor of New Mexico even said there's never been a full, written, open, honest revelation of what happened there. And when he said that on national TV, they laughed at him. And he was the governor.
1: Yeah, he didn't need to know.
0: He, you know, it's like
1: need to know basis.
0: And so these things are real. These things are not just...
1: Well, you know, I think what's going to happen, brother, is that as the end comes, and the more and more and more, I think what happens is that, you know, as you said, it's going to be like this in the days of Noah, as it was wicked that time. It's going to be like this as well, that the warning is that it's real. There's a great deception coming. Mm-hmm. And when you look at the entities that Trey Smith speaks about, when we were talking about the seances,
0: yes,
1: and I gave that example of the seance and the paraphysical, the ectoplasm, and what have you, these terms, is that the entities video shows how throughout the world people are channeling demons, that they are involved in knocking on the door, trying to figure out what's going on. And his warning is these entities are not there to help. Mm-hmm. Even though they may say they're there to help, they are there to deceive, to hurt mankind,
0: yes.
1: And that they are there, and he is raising up a flag as a warning,
0: yes.
1: That when you're dealing with this stuff, this is what you're dealing with. That's all that we're doing, is trying to make the body of Christ aware,
0: yes.
1: Special edition, end time revelation, is that all this is building up to, I believe, an end time great assault on the body of Christ, on the world, for great deception. And it's going to be UFOs. It's mm-hmm. going to be all this demonic activity, all the things that you see on television and all. So let's just take back. We're just going to take just a few moments here before we open the phone lines up. And let's just play just a few minutes of Trey Smith's entities. I want to encourage you to go to God in a Nutshell Project. Go there and check out Trey Smith's information. And let's just give you a preview here of entities here real quick. You ready? Here we go.
2: Harm is going to come to your family. I was deeply involved with the occult, Satanism. I believed personally that there was a different solution for what was going on in the world. I believed that there was, the aliens had created us, that these UFOs, these aliens were here to help us, and that they were going to be friendly. We're going to contact them, and there was going to be some kind of revealing of the truth of this to mankind.
3: I can honestly say, spiritual attacks are real.
4: Little spookies who occasionally want to make sure their presence is known. Watch your head. woman there was just
1: she gets pushed
4: by something.
5: It's the same thing of a spiritual warfare. But we also have to realize who we are in Him to take over those things. And a lot of,
1: that's what we're teaching.
5: Churches aren't teaching us who we are. It's in Him. As citizens of the kingdom of God.
4: This footage here comes out of South America, specifically Colombia. This is a soldier laying on the ground down here. He's shaking awake, and what you're going to see is his little head looks up, and there's something going on down there.
1: Watch this.
5: Manifestations happen.
1: Watch this.
4: One, two, three, and go. Look at what's happening to the legs down here, where the bottom of the body is getting literally lifted up. So he's crawling this way, trying to get away. He's waking up to this, by the way. So something's grabbing him out of the trees. Yeah, that can't. Yeah, that can't be good. Hopefully, he give his buddy a big thank you after that.
5: There is things that happen in homes. Either those bad spirits come in.
4: I'd like to state for the record that I myself personally was extremely, just to be transparent about it, skeptical
1: now, watch
4: about
1: this
4: one here
1: this
4: before.
6: I'm assuming this is James.
1: This is called the Demon James.
6: The only one I've contacted.
1: James moves the blinds in his bed, in his living room.
6: James, if you're here, move those blinds again.
1: Uh-oh.
6: That was really good. And I didn't get it on tape when it happened the first time.
4: A number of people went to work investigating the clips behind this one. Look, bottom line, there's far too many kids out there on the internet that are finding interesting things to do with fishing line and invisible strings. And
6: come on.
1: Watch what happens. Oh, we're going
6: to
1: tell you what happens. We're watching the screen.
6: To me, while I'm here by myself, and I'm
1: and he's got these Venetian, these blinds that hang perpendicular.
6: Do it.
1: And he's saying, "Move the blinds, move the blinds." I'm going, "Woo!"
4: Magic axe.
1: Woo!
4: For fake ghosts.
1: Said, no, don't move the blinds. I'm leaving.
4: Clips quite as well as I would have liked, and I submit that for the record, humbly into your hands. I would state this: you can't drink from the cup of God and the cup of demons. God says, choose this day who you serve. That's every day.
6: I know you can do it. You just did it.
1: He's going to show you what he can do.
6: Do it.
4: He seems like a really nice guy.
1: You need to go to the
4: folks like this.
1: Internet right now.
4: Here to have something.
1: Studio WUCC.
4: Just a little bit.
1: Go to Studio WUCC. Listen live, you're going
4: to
1: watch it.
4: Going from nervous about that to trying to make friends with it. Let me state this for the record as well. It is my extremely strong opinion that that is a bad plan.
6: Just a man with a video camera and his blinds. Move him. Do it.
4: Cat down there is intently looking at something that direction. Wait for it. Wait for it. Did you brace yourself? There goes the cat.
1: Kitty cat's leaving the window.
4: Are you ready for it?
6: In a little bit.
1: Here it comes.
6: I'm not convinced. Oh, shit. Something happened and bad in a house.
1: Wow, isn't that amazing?
5: I have a lot of different experiences.
1: So that's the same thing as people channeling demons, talking to them as far as things like that. We just cast them out.
0: In his case, he was actually inviting it to do it.
1: Exactly.
7: You may have seen this on The Factor. Wait until you hear where we're taking the story. The reports suggest that demons took over a family in their home.
5: We can pray for houses. We can anoint the doors. We can cast the demons. We can cast those demonic forces out.
4: Where a woman's son was actually reported to have been walking
1: backwards. I studied this one extensively.
4: Up the wall seen by police and...
8: Police also thought the story was a hoax until they went to the house and saw blinds dripping with oil and water where there was no source, and a mysterious figure in a window when no one was home.
4: Child Protective Services, and they actually filed this on their reports.
8: 37-year police veteran Captain Charles Austin saying, quote, every one of us who was there that day in the basement and who saw what we saw, we all think the same. We call it the same. That bit of dirt is a portal to hell.
4: Speaking of entities in television,
1: now watch this. Jay-Z Knight
4: from the Merv Griffin Show. It was broadcast on live television in the 1980s, specifically in 1985. This gal right here, her name is Jay-Z Knight. She became popular with the celebrity crowd.
9: One super consciousness has been acclaimed here. It shan't end with 2,000 years.
4: Right here on live television, what is allegedly occurring is that
1: so while we're studying this,
4: going into,
1: entity,
4: of course, a trance state, at which point a being, an ancient spirit, is
0: you notice
4: going
0: she said
4: to
0: once the subconscious is
4: her body and
0: you go beyond 2,000 years
4: with Merv Griffin on live television. As absurd as this would otherwise seem, that's actually the idea going on right there.
10: Where are you when you're not here?
9: Would you like to see?
10: No.
9: Why would you not want to see?
10: Well, it might not be the kind of place I want to hang out in. I'm very happy here. My little studio, my little couch.
9: It is a wondrous place here, entity.
4: Now, wait just a second. I know exactly what you're thinking, and I completely agree with you that that demon back there has got an awful English accent. But if we're willing to overlook...
1: Man, is this wild?
4: ...for just a second...
10: What can we look forward to?
9: What were you afraid you would see?
10: No, nothing.
1: Look at her eyes.
10: I'm wide open to accept whatever comes.
9: I know.
0: She responds with a question.
4: Isn't it? Yeah, the face gets all hardened up in there.
11: For standing up for yourself.
4: You're going to find this channeling of the entities, the aliens, the everything from the Pleiadians all the way to the reptilians, which is what this guy here claims that he's spewing forth from the entity inside of him.
11: You understand nothing. Are you thinking?
12: Yes.
11: Thank you. That's good.
4: And that's pretty well going to dive us into the dark.
1: Now, this is the part of the abduction.
4: The alien abduction phenomenon.
13: Commonly what are referred to as grays. I would say 95 to 98%. The other 3 to 5% would be what are commonly referred to as reptilians. They have scale.
1: Wow, isn't that amazing?
0: It is interesting.
1: So, you know, we're talking about the entities. And, of course, you know, we just had several right there, just one young man playing with the blinds in his house. You know, he'd evidently had seen this entity yes. there before, messing around, doing poltergeist-type things, and was, you know, telling it to do things. No different than going into these different places, you know, like board a ship, an mm-hmm. old ship, and or places in Charleston where you're going for ghost walks and hunts. And, you know, and I'm not talking about the playing type stuff. I'm talking about you going there with cameras and
0: yes.
1: all these things, summoning, do something, yeah. do something, show yourself.
0: Well, you can go to Charleston, and they got hotels and such that are claimed to be haunted, and people pay money to actually go stay in a room that has had a bona fide seance or a ghost spotted or something of that nature. People pay money. They want to see those things. They invite it right into their life.
1: And whatever can, it's like going to a seance or a Ouija board or something like yes. that. It's not the 99 times that you're going to have a problem.
0: It's person,
1: that one time. Something's going to enter a person or, you know, manifest and then, you know, start to torment them the rest of their life and don't understand why they got what they got. And
0: that's why a lot of these things that you know, when you talk about government-involved stuff is secret. You know, we're warned in the Bible about being in secret societies and secret organizations, because normally those things will declare their own beliefs, their own deities, and they will actually, you know, have their own ceremonies, and as they say, the Masonics have their secret handshake and all this. But all these things that are secret in society are not secret because they're afraid you're going to hurt them. That's not what they're secret for. They're secret because a lot of these things were not meant to be fully revealed until an elect time in the future. And I believe that elect time is coming now.
1: Yeah, I do too. And that's why we're sharing.
0: Yes.
1: Sharing these things with the people who are out there, that they can be aware of it. What you're seeing, if you're seeing UFOs, that they are real.
0: Yeah.
1: That these entities are real, that they're out there. They are real. And if you've experienced in an alien abduction or something like that, it's real.
0: Yes.
1: There's no doubt about that. But the thing is that what we're looking at, trying to pull the veil back on, and that's what Trey Smith is doing here, mm-hmm. with his program, The Entities. And again, I want to encourage you to get his DVDs here. I mean, they're wonderful. And it will just show you from the beginning to the end where these entities come from and what is their grand plan. And that's what this is all about.
0: You know, you remember A.A. Allen.
1: Mm-hmm.
0: I've had an opportunity to look at some of his ministry on YouTube. And you can go to YouTube and pull up A.A. Allen. And you can see some times where he was actually in service and he encountered demonic beings and people. And he prayed and they were casted out. And the reality of what was happening was real. A. Allen was a very formative man in the church, and when he was alive, he preached a powerful message. He was a holiness preacher, and he believed in demonic spirits, but he also believed that people could be delivered from them. And a lot of the churches are not preaching against demonic spirits like A. A. Allen did. I do know that that Parkway Church God here does.
1: Yeah.
0: I know y'all do. I've been there and I've witnessed it. But what I'm saying is this, that we're living in a time that if you're not aware of these things and you're naive and you're not keeping yourself on board, you're easy prey.
1: Right.
0: And you need to be on board. And this Trey Smith is trying to bring stuff out that a lot of preachers won't even preach about.
1: That's right. And you know, it kind of closes a lot of doors on a lot of your friends all around you.
0: Mm-hmm.
1: The thing is that you're just trying to help them as well.
0: And you know, I'm not proselyting in any way. I'm not trying to get someone to come from their church to Parkway Assembly or something like that. That's not what my job is, that's not what I'm trying to do. But I'll say, if you don't have church on Sunday night, I can tell you a good place to come to, and you can witness and you can see some things of God that you may have never seen before.
1: You hear a message, anyway.
0: And I can tell you right now, when you've tasted the things of God, you'll want more of it.
1: Here's the thing: is that a man with experience is never at the mercy,
0: yes.
1: of a man with an opinion.
0: That's right.
1: Isn't that something?
0: That's right.
1: That's something that a pastor who will say, well, I don't believe in casting out demons, and a man with experience,
0: yes.
1: is never at the mercy of a man with opinion.
0: That's right.
1: And once you get the experience, your opinion will change.
0: Well, you know, I was with you one time, and there was a gentleman that had went in for deliverance, and I went in with you to pray for him, and I was astounded. I was literally astounded when I saw this man's backbone protrude like he had some kind of other creature inside him, and the bones in his back and his shoulders and his arms began to crack and pop, and I saw him trying to turn his neck and the back, his back deformed. His back literally was deformed.
1: Right.
0: And the bones began to crack, and you were praying for him. And I remember you were in battle, spiritual battle with, yeah. that demonic being. And we watched that man be delivered.
1: Right.
0: And we watched that man have a deliverance of liberty.
1: Right. Right.
0: Come out of his body
1: right.
0: because of the power of God and Jesus Christ. And
1: he the man said, he said, I am not the same man
0: yes,
1: that went in that room.
0: Yes.
1: I am a different man.
0: He was a different man. And yeah. I witnessed that. And, you know, I'm going to tell you something. There was things I saw and things I heard in there. And I'm going to tell you, I was glad that there were people outside the room that were pleading the blood of Jesus Christ.
1: Exactly.
0: Because they were

0: how much of it we'll get to run today, but it shows a lot of the possessions that take place when a person, you know, is like in Africa or in Jamaica or in those type of areas, to where they're summoning their demons and all this stuff, and they actually start piercing their bodies with needles and swords and all this kind of stuff. And, you know, when the entity comes in and takes control of them, the spirit being does. Well, I mean, that's what he's trying to show you here, that, listen, these beings are demonic.
1: Yes.
0: These beings have been here since the fall of man.
1: Yes.
0: You know, and when Lucifer fell, and what all that they did at the beginning, and Jesus said, as it was in the days of Noah, it's going to come back. How wicked it was in those days, we're going to see it again. All you got to do is look at the degradation that's taking place in America.
1: Yes.
0: Look at how far we've come from God. And you don't think that, I mean, when you're legislating immorality.
1: Yes.
0: Hear what I just said? You are legislating immorality.
1: Yes.
0: Saying that doing these awful, God-awful acts, sexual acts and all this type of lifestyle is okay, and legalizing it, you have now just opened the door to the demonic.
1: Yes.
0: To just flood and invade a home.
1: Yes.
0: And a nation, because you have unlocked the key and there is no restraining force at all.
1: Yes.
0: And from the leadership down has said this okay to let these demons loose upon all the people.
1: And nobody's saying anything about it. When I was a policeman, I policed for near 20 years. I've rode in police cars and I've rode in ambulances where they needed to have assistance to hold people down that were being transported to hospitals. But one of the most depraved things I ever witnessed was where men who had taken objects and by protruding them into their rectal area had gotten things stuck. And I have actually watched surgeons have to go in and remove pistols, a Derringer that had two bullets in it, have to take out things like light bulbs and other type of devices that somebody had put in them. And you think, what were they thinking? Where was the moral and mental depravity that would cause two people to go into a room and think that that was going to give them some kind of sexual euphoric feeling when they tortured themselves in such ways? And then, you know, I dealt with people that sometimes I question. I remember, and this actually happened, I had to go to a house one time. And when I got out of the car, the medic was standing in the front, and I said, what y'all got? He said, man, this is one of the weird ones I've went on. And I said, what is it? He said, we got a woman in here. He said, we're waiting for a veterinarian to come to the house. He's going to have to put the dog to sleep. And I said, why? He said, because they were having sexual intercourse in the room, the woman and the dog. And I thought, how putrid and how sick.
0: Best allergy.
1: But what I was thinking was how demonic
0: right.
1: the mind would have to get to go to that level. But you don't hear preachers talk about that.
0: Right.
1: You don't hear preachers discuss that because it's so sensitive of material. But when we have society that has lost their mind and every sexual perversion or every imagination possible has taken over them, and all they do is think of sin, sin, sin, and how they can do more sin, then the society has gotten to the point where God said in the book of Genesis, it suffers me that I made man.
0: That's right. Well, you know, one of the things that we're talking about, just giving a heads up, I'm not sure if it's going to be this Friday, which will be tomorrow or the following week, because I'm still working on the Mars program on It's Really Supernatural. But one of the things is a segment that we're going to be doing is about incest as far as being supernatural, where a mother and a son are attracted, sexually
1: yes.
0: attracted. And to where, you know what I'm talking about? So that's where we are in the last days. But listen, this here. You're talking about being able to help set people free. Is that when I minister, and I'm talking about, let's just be very frank, that if the ministry where God leads me out on Sunday is that if I'm preaching about taking your life, or, you know, because there were people in the Bible who did that. They did take their life.
1: Yes.
0: And if I minister about that from the pulpit, about

0: if you're battling a spirit of suicide and you're here and you want to be set free, you know, I mean, how many pastors do you know that have ministered on suicide and asking people to come to the front if you need to be set free? Well, I mean, will we do it? Yeah. And there's people, five, six, seven people get up and come, I'm battling this. Will you help pray for me? See what I'm talking about? But if you, as a pastor, will not address the entities that is demonizing your people, they will be tormented rest of their life.
1: That's right.
0: And then again, about the bestiality with, you know, this animal, is that we have ministered, I'm going to say this here, last year, I ministered to an entire family who had been battling bestiality and that had the sexual encounters and needed to be set free.
1: Yes.
0: And the only reason why they were able to get set free is because there was an atmosphere that they could share with us what they were dealing with, and we started to pray over them, and God set them free from those demonic entities. That's what we're talking about here, entities that take on bodily form that can perpetrate a person, whatever evil they want to bring on a body or a person, that they can do that. But they can be set free from these entities as well.
1: And that's what was happening in the city of Sodom and Gomorrah.
0: Exactly.
1: It wasn't just the act of sodomy. There was so much perversion that it had went into bestiality and necrophility, or I can't even say the word right now, but they were having
0: necrophilia.
1: Yeah, mm-hmm. There was
0: dead bodies.
1: Mm-hmm. And so Lot was witnessing a lot of this. I'm sure that when he went to the marketplace, he went and got what he had to get back to the house.
0: Mm-hmm.
1: I mean, he was living in the midst of this.
0: Yeah,
1: and the only reason that God sent the angels to get him out of there is because him and his family were the only ones that were found righteous.
0: Well, when you look at the intercession from Abraham.
1: Yes.
0: And that he
1: asked God.
0: Yeah, he asked God. If not, Lot would have been destroyed with the place.
1: He would have.
0: Lot would have been destroyed with the city, but Abraham entered. That's the second time.
1: Yes.
0: That Abraham, I get in this preaching mode here.
1: Come on now.
0: I get into a preaching. That's the second time that Abraham saved Lot.
1: Yes.
0: Because one time he was at 319 or 318 men that he took with him to go, as he was had been captured.
1: Yeah.
0: And he went and rescued him. And then again, he intervened with the Lord.
1: And Abraham took swords with him that time.
0: Yeah. And he was going to go there. But he saved him twice.
1: Yes.
0: But the lesson there is, don't stop praying for your family.
1: That's it.
0: I don't care where they're at, even if they're in Sodom and Gomorrah, don't stop praying for your family.
1: That's it. Keep praying.
0: And that's what Abraham did. He kept praying for his family and intervened. But the thing is how wicked it was. And the Bible tells us, you ready for this here? The Bible tells us that Lot was set at the gate.
1: Yes.
0: He was the gatekeeper.
1: Yes.
0: Come on into the city.
1: Yeah.
0: Come on into the, well, get on downtown. And but you know, he had just become accustomed. But the Bible says, and Peter tells us that how his righteous soul was vexed daily.
1: Yes,
0: at what he saw all around him, because he knew the right way.
1: Mm-hmm.
0: But God sent an entity there, the angels, to save him. But here's the thing: is that the city was so wicked, our nation has become so wicked, just like Sodom and Gomorrah, worse than they had ever thought about being, I believe. But I believe that a lot of the things that we're seeing, even with these alien abductions and all, they get into a sexual type situation with them because they're looking, what are they here for?
1: Yes.
0: They're looking for, to create, I believe, these entities. They want, I guess the best way I can put it so I don't really freak my people out who's listening, is that they want to create their own bodies. Mm-hmm. They want to, they take a male and a female, they want to create their own bodies. So that the enemy, the beings, the spirits can inhabit those earth bodies or those earthen, the ones that they make, so that they don't risk the possibility of getting cast out of a human being. Does that make sense what I just said?
1: It does, and it's so powerful.
0: So here's the thing is that when you look at Trey Smith here in his video here, and I got a lot here on the screen, it talks about, let me see if I can't get it up for you.
1: I thought we had a line. Light up there for a second there, and I don't know if we did or not.
0: Oh, we may have. You call back, 803-335-3131. You got a comment, got a question, I'll put you on the air here. But what it says here is that here they go right here, brother. Hello, caller, you're live and on the air. Got a comment, got a question?
2: Yes, sir, Pastor Schaefer. This is Rachel Glanton.
0: Hey, Rachel, what you got for me today?
2: Listen, as y'all been talking, I was preparing to do a Bible study, and I'm always listening. And as I started this, the Lord led me on a path here that I want to share with you guys really quick because it's exactly the subject that you're talking about.
0: All right, go ahead.
2: Revelation 17, it goes on to say, here is the mind which has wisdom and the seven heads and all this business. But just before that, it talks about where the people marvel. Wait, 1 second. Here it is.
0: Go ahead. We'll wait on you.
2: Verse 8. The beast that you saw was and is not and will ascend out of the bottomless pit and go to perdition. And those who dwell on the earth will marvel, whose names are not written in the book of life from the foundation of the world. When they see the beast that was and is not and is yet and yet is. Here is the mind which has wisdom. The seven heads are the seven mountains on which the woman sits. Now, the reason that I'm telling you about this is as y'all started talking, I started hearing the deprived mind, the reprobate mind, and the need for reproof. So God led me to Job 39:17, which says, and what I feel like is the Lord is saying here, is that if people don't listen to you and the teachings that you are, you know, trying to understand what God is saying in these last days, these are the results. This is what happened.
0: Yeah.
2: Job 39:17 says, because God deprived her of wisdom and did not endow her with understanding, then she lifts herself on high. She scorns the horse and its rider. So in other words, not, you know, just letting the word of God speak here, it is wise to listen to, you know, reproof. Reproof then leads me to Proverbs 10:17. And 10:17 says, he who keeps instruction is in the way of life, and he who refuses correction goes astray. And equally, God leads me straight to 2 Corinthians 4:4, which says, whose minds the God of this age has blinded, who do not believe, lest the light of the gospel of the glory of Christ, who is the image of God, should shine on them.
0: Right.
2: For we do not preach ourselves, but Christ Jesus the Lord, and ourselves your bondservants for Jesus' sake. For it is the God who commanded light to shine out of the darkness, who has shone in our hearts to give the light of the knowledge of the glory of God in the face of Jesus Christ. So what I get from this is a prayer path, and what I get from this is if people choose not to listen to what you are saying, and the evidence that you have researched, that you have tried to find the answers to give people to understand, that as they turn away from this, the Lord will allow them not to have this understanding if they don't truly search out in their own hearts and ask God, what is this? What is this about? Help me understand. So I'm just encouraging you. Keep doing what you're doing, and I'm going to pray this path I've given you.
0: Yeah, amen. I agree. Sounds good.
2: I'm letting you go. That's all
0: right.
2: I wanted to say.
0: Thank you so much, Rachel.
2: Thank you. Bye-bye.
1: Praise the Lord. Thank you.
0: That's a good one there, wasn't it, brother?
1: Yeah,
0: Thank you. Thank you, Rachel. 803-335-3131. Got a comment, got a question. Here is what the segment that Trey Smith is doing about 16 minutes and 49 seconds into the video. And it's talking about the alien abduction, and it says, we use deception, alien abduction, every red flag of hostility. We need genetics and they need parts.
1: Yes.
0: They need genetics and they need parts. So when they're taking a person, they are taking them up on their spacecrafts and they're doing whatever they're going to do with them. But they are, some have even had sexual relationship with a female.
1: Yes.
0: The men have had a sexual relation with a female. So that's the same thing as it was back in the days of Noah, listen here, when it was a male and a female, now it's a male and a female.
1: Yes.
0: And they're creating, their offspring would be a Nephilim.
1: Yes.
0: I mean, that's current. That would be happening right now.
1: That's people who have actually said that.
0: There's people who have said that. They took me and had sex with one of these entities.
1: Yes.
0: So, and
1: then they told the male that had been abducted that the child would be raised in another realm by them.
0: Isn't that amazing?
1: It is. It's fat.
0: Oh, here we go. Hello, caller. You got a comment? Got a question?
3: I have a comment. Hello, Pastor Schaefer. Hello, Minister Watson. How are you today? God bless you.
0: Good. How you doing, Sandy? What you got for us today?
3: I'm doing great. I wanted to share something with the listeners that hasn't really been brought out, but I experienced it Sunday when I was on a deliverance team at church, and that is demonic spirits not only go into people that are walking and talking and breathing now, but they go into unborn children. And I mention that because I don't think people realize that. They don't think about that. If there is a woman who comes for deliverance and she is pregnant, part of the ministry is to forbid the transference of the spirit into the unborn child. And this past Sunday, we had such an episode, and we actually had, it was, the demon didn't want to come out of the baby. And, but of course it did, in the name of the Lord Jesus Christ. And when the deliverance minister was questioning the spirit about, are you in the other child? And he said, yes. And of course, when he asked, how did he enter? It was, of course, while the baby was inside the mother. So I urge listeners to think about that, that it's not just you whose life may need help, but if you have children in your house or if you're expecting children, they are targets also, and they can be entered even while in the womb.
1: Yeah, Sandy, can you hear? I didn't want to cut you off, but, you know, Sandy, you know, you may be hitting on some things there that a lot of people don't understand. A woman is told not to do certain things when she's pregnant, correct? Are you there?
3: That is correct.
1: Yeah, she's told not to smoke cigarettes. She's told not to drink. She's told not to take drugs.
0: I wonder why.
1: And so we got children that are being born as heroin addicts. We got children being born with alcoholism in their body. We're having children that are being born with cancerous tobacco smoke in their lungs already, and they're breathing that. And then because of that, they have to be put on oxygen. So what a woman does when she's pregnant definitely elevates what happens to the child. So if you're existing in a world of psychedelic drugs and you're opening up windows to demonic beings and you're allowing yourself to hear and read and do things that you know are contrary to the Word of God, you're putting your children out there as sacrificial lambs to whatever you're doing. I agree with you on that.
0: Sounds good.
1: Yeah.
0: All right, Sandy, is that it?
3: I just wanted to say that it could be that the parent or the mother opened a portal, and it may be not something that they have done recently, but a door that was opened, a portal. And again, and I thank you, Minister Watson, for that input. Sometimes I don't know exactly how to say things effectively, but that was very helpful. Thank you. Just not to forget that the children are targets also of these demonic spirits, and they go after them with a relish. And they don't want to let go. But thank you very much. I'm enjoying the show. God bless you both.
0: Yeah, okay.
1: God
0: thank
1: bless you.
0: Thank you, Sandy. All right, brother. I'm going to go ahead and say my goodbyes.
1: Okay.
0: And then let you say yours, and we're going to get on out of here.
1: Praise God.
0: It's been my pleasure today. I've been your host, Henry Schaefer. Got my sub-host here with me, Minister Watson. And we'll see if I can get ready and get out of here. You got any last comments there, brother?
1: Well, I just want to say we love y'all out there. We appreciate y'all calling in. We do this as a labor of love, and we're hoping that it helps somebody. And if you need help, you can reach out to University Parkway Church of God.
0: Or one of the churches on the Spiritual Freedom Network.
1: Or one of the churches on the Spiritual Freedom Network.
0: SpiritualFreedomNetwork.com. Go there if you need some help. I encourage you to go. Call that number, 803-761-7272.
1: Don't live in bondage.
0: You don't have to be in bondage.
1: Don't live in bondage.
0: There we go.
1: Praise God.
0: Well, I've been your host, Henry Schaefer. Thank you for tuning in to another episode of Projects here. And God bless you as you continue to serve the Lord.
1: We'll see you next time.
0: For tuning in today, we've been your hosts, Henry Schaefer and Steve Hall. The end times are here. Anything is possible. Are you ready? Don't miss the next episode of Special Edition, End Time Revelations.

0: Good morning. It's another great day in the state of South Carolina. I am thankful and praise God for the rain. I'm sure everybody is praising God for that. We needed the rain. We're here live from the station in New Ellington, South Carolina. I am Bill Robinson with the Daily Stewart Show. I have the great pastor Bill George here with me from University Parkway Church of God. And Conquering with Christ, LLC, is a Christian-based radio broadcasting company. 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So what is a steward? A steward is someone who manages something and is assigned to manage something. And last week we learned about stewardship, a life's journey, by utilizing SMART goals and looking at what God's Word says about plans and planning. Probably one of the most quoted scriptures regarding plans is found in Jeremiah 29:11, and I'm going to read from the Amplified Version. "For I know the plans and thoughts that I have for you, says the Lord, plans for peace and well-being and not for disaster, to give you a future and a hope." So let's revisit and review SMART goals briefly. And Pastor Bill, do you remember another way to think about goals? It's what I said I would say to my children every year.
1: When you mentioned about the goals in different ways, you know, my kids used to always say, "Dad, you're just trying to put your thumb on us and squish us." But that's not what it is. I would tell them, you know, if you can't think about just today, you have to think about the future. And my wife Phyllis, she was great with that in school. She would always tell the teacher would get upset and say, "Everybody's got to stay in for lunch today," or "Everybody's got to do this and that." And Phyllis was the classroom supervisor. She'd say, "You can't do that. You have to plan. If what you say today affects tomorrow, and it affects the next one." So even in goals, as far as school, and you just have to realize that today doesn't mean just today. It means the future. You're setting the precedent for things to come.
0: Amen. Amen. And so that's exactly, my kids would say, "Hey, you're just trying to control us." But I would say, "No, I want to support you, and I want to know what your hopes and dreams are so that I can be part of that." And, you know, I think that gets back to, you know, really thinking about who we share our hopes and dreams with, mm-hmm. and whether they're going to support that or maybe not support it. And so you do have to be careful, I think, as far as who you're sharing hopes and dreams with, don't you think?
1: Amen. Yeah, the Bible tells us not to cast your pearl before swine. That's kind of what it's talking about.
0: Yes. Absolutely. So once you make a list of your hopes and dreams, the next step is to put them in the form of SMART goals. And SMART is an acronym. So S stands for specific. So you want to be specific about what you're trying to do. M is measurable. Without being measured, you don't know whether you've done what you said you're going to do. A is for achievable, or it can be action-oriented. R is for relevant and realistic. You want to make a realistic goal. You know, if your goal is to climb Mount Everest and you're not working out and jogging and doing marathons and all that kind of thing, doing a preliminary climb, you may not ever be able to do that, and that may be very unrealistic. And then T is for time bound. So time bound means you want your goal to have around it a parameter of time that you're going to achieve it. So each goal should have these critical five components. And these five components help provide action and results. So I wanted to share a few of my goals. I'm going to share two for 2026. I didn't get to this last week, but I wanted to do it just to illustrate personally how I do this. So one of the hopes and dreams that I had from a spiritual standpoint was to volunteer for the Deliverance Ministry. So I wrote that out as a SMART goal, and it ended up like this. By the end of 2026, I will be able to lead a deliverance session with the help of other deliverance ministers. So it is specific. It is time-bound. It is measurable because there's a specific role I'm aiming to achieve by the end of 2026. And it's achievable because it's based on the experience I have accumulated, and also realistic based on the training that I've had, the observation, the experience, the availability, and the leading of the Holy Spirit. So that's one of my spiritual goals, Pastor Bill. What do you think?
1: I think you did a good job. You know, when I was pastoring, a lot of times I would say to somebody, let's, you know, if you'd like to be a teacher, why don't we set a time period for you to work at it, to see if you like it, see if it's your calling, and if it doesn't work, then we go on from there. But if you never try, you never start, you never plan, you never achieve. So exactly what you were saying about the deliverance ministry, you planned, you measured specifically what you're going to do. We've sat down together, you've done it, and you're great at it. So I agree with you 100%. Those need to be achievable goals, not high and mighty goals.
0: Yes, thank you. And that's something that I shared with you because I needed somebody to help me say, yeah, you're ready for that or you're not ready for that.
1: Yes.
0: Because it's not something that I can say by myself, I'm ready. So I appreciate your help on that. Then for a financial goal, I wrote down I would really like to pay my mortgage off over a five-year period. I'm on a fixed income, so that's kind of a stretch goal is what I would say.
1: Yeah.
0: And it's really one that I just enter to by faith. And I don't know, I've heard a little bit about your personal life story, Pastor Bill, and I know you probably challenged yourself with many stretch goals. I know when you were in Wisconsin, you said you had a church and it started out with two people.
1: Yeah, exactly. And by the time we were done, we had reached two-thirds of Oshkosh with a love letter ministry, a television ministry, and just little things that God puts in your heart. And you say, okay, this is where I have to start. I can't start at the finish line. I have to start at the beginning. And like you said, you look at yourself as a father, husband, all that. And then you look spiritually. Okay, I'm going to be a leader of my house. I'm going to be a leader in the church. I'm going to be a leader in my community. And you just keep going on from there.
0: Yes. And like you did that with a stretch goal, and you and your wife, Phyllis, probably didn't have a time frame of a month or a year. It was more of a long-term goal.
1: Right.
0: This is more of a long-term goal for me. So I said 5 years. So for the time frame, that's where I landed. And is it specific? Yes. Is it measurable? Yes. I can tell by my mortgage statement how I'm doing. Is it achievable? Well, by faith, I will say yes. Is it realistic? That's why I chose a five-year time frame, because really going beyond 5 years for anything is really kind of difficult. But 5 years is a good time frame to use for a long-term goal, in my opinion. And we'll just have to see, you know, how God provides. And there might be some flexibility there. I might have to stretch that out a little further as I get more into the years. But we'll see. I'm on record now, so we can go back and look at this, I guess, in a few years and say, how are you doing on that? So this is just a couple examples I thought I would share with everyone. And we can, again, just kind of have fun, look back and say, you know, how is Bill doing on this goal, this long-term goal? So I wanted to move into roles and holes. So the title of today's talk, Roles, Goals, and Holes. And I used to give a speech on that after I was shot, because I had many roles prior to being shot that some of them changed. I had holes, which were really blind spots, the way that I may have perceived things, but not understanding how others perceived it. And then really looking at goals and redefining my roles, you know, and roles certainly impact the way our goals are structured, mm-hmm. and also how much time we spend in those areas that maybe we have set that are goals. So how many roles we have, many times we don't recognize that, and how they do impact our goals and time management and define us. Any thoughts on that, Pastor Bill?
1: I think we can. Let me put this up here because Pastor gets on to me. I think we can understand that we can be pulled so many different ways. What's the old saying? A jack of many trades, master of none.
0: Yes.
1: And God hasn't called us just to be a jack of all trades. In some areas, he's called us to be a master of that particular area. I like what you said about the five-year goal with the mortgage and stuff, because we do have to reevaluate sometimes. And, you know, in 5 years, you might be able to refinance and get a better rate. But if you just say, well, my goal is I'm going to pay this off in 10 years, and I'm not going to ever look at it again. I'm just going to keep going. You may do that, but you may have lost some money along the way. So I like what you said about the setting goals and stuff. But as a role, you have to be able to step into that role and be the husband, be the leader, be the one that actually is affecting these goals that you're setting. So,
0: amen. And, you know, before my hunting accident, before I got shot and it just changed my life, I would say my roles, thinking back, were husband, being a father, being a son. At that time, my parents were living, being a chief financial officer, being a church attendee, being part of my children's sports as a coach or attendee, really into fishing, had a community leader role. I helped found a community foundation for Alpharetta or North Fulton County, being a volunteer, being a homeowner, and also part of the subdivision. And what was big in Atlanta was the Atlanta Lawn Tennis Association. So I was a tennis player as well. And, you know, if I had to look at these things, I'd probably say the CFO role was probably my dominant way of spending time at that point. So what do you think, Pastor Bill? Are those typical roles that you think most people identify with or would see?
1: I would agree with you, because most people, when you ask, what do? They don't say, well, I go out and play baseball. I go out and I hike with my family. And, you know, they don't talk about the fun things they do. They put their role as, I'm the breadwinner. I work at a bank. I'm the pastor. I'm the, you know, and that's what identifies us in our mind. But that really isn't what identifies us, you know. And as you're going to talk a little bit about your accident, after your accident, your views were different. So,
0: yes. So, you know, when we look at roles, you know, one question we have to ask is, how can we measure those? I never really gave much thought about that. But, for example, how much time you spend fulfilling a role may tell you something about your lifestyle. So, I spent a lot of time as chief financial officer for that company working during the week. Most of the time I would commute in to beat the traffic. So I'd leave home at 6 a.m. I'd be the first one in the office, but I'd beat the traffic. But I also miss some precious time with the kids and in the morning, or and with Gigi, just having breakfast. And then a lot of times I would come in late and miss dinner because, again, in Atlanta, I had about an hour commute each way. And sometimes it might turn into 3 hours, depending on wrecks and so forth. And so I try to avoid the 5 o'clock rush, and usually that would help me get home quicker, but at the same time, it would sacrifice some time with my family. So how much time you spend fulfilling a role is certainly important and something for all of us to examine. And then how passionate you are about a role. I mean, if you're really passionate about, say, doing what you do for a living, that's great. But like for me, being so passionate about that and really knowing that was fulfilling my lifetime career goal, it really outweighed a lot of the other roles that I should have been concentrating on. And, you know, if I think about it now, that role of CFO was really letting that define me versus allowing a relationship with God define me. And that was really my problem before I was shot. I think about the man with the talents. And, you know, I was like the man with the one talent in that, you know, I'd gone through altar call and given my life to Christ. But it's like I took that very precious gift and buried it and didn't really see it multiply or increase very much. So I was trying to define myself as a CFO versus God really helping me define myself through the relationship with him. And I think, you know, most people today, like you said, Pastor Bill, would say employment defines them, especially men, look kind of as to what they do versus who God looks at them as what defines them. What do you think about that?
1: I think you're absolutely right. And all of us, I think, have a come to Jesus meeting with our roles at some point, you know. In my case, it was my kidney cancer that really made me start thinking about life and where I'm going with things. And it actually caused me to write the book about this business of marriage. I never thought about doing something like that, but all of a sudden now I was thinking, well, what is my real legacy for God? What am I doing for God? So I think it does make a big difference after you've gone through something.
0: Amen. So we need to think about the roles that we currently fill, and we could list those out, write them out, and think about the one that you spend the most time fulfilling. And for me, you know, going back to prior to my hunting accident, the major role was CFO. And if I really want to think about why I was wired that way and really looking at achievement in business, you know, a lot of times in your work environment, you get accolades or you get, you know, people saying great things about you. And that drives kind of a, well, I think it's just natural. It makes us feel good about ourselves and drives some, some value. And I know when I grew up, part of what probably wired me that way is I had a very critical, mother that would, not really, I would say, not really supportive in a lot of ways. Like, for instance, if I worked really hard at school and made an A or had straight A's on the report card, it wasn't really celebrated. And or she would say, well, she there was a boy that lived near us, and he was really... I don't know if, like, Leave It to Beaver, he was like the Eddie Haskell guy that always was looking to get into trouble, but she never saw it that way. She saw him as really better than me, and I would always hear about what he did and how she was talking about him, and it drove me to kind of want to be better, almost like a perfectionist, if that makes sense.
1: Yeah, it does.
0: And so I think that's why I was wired that way. I committed to my profession. It was a do-whatever-it-takes commitment. As a publicly traded company, you know, we were always under pressure to meet quarterly goals and quarterly profit goals. And the board of directors and the CEO of the holding company were very focused on those commitments. And, of course, the pressure was ran downhill so much more than it interfered with my after-work plans with my family. And just as an example of that and how much that did interfere, there was a time in Atlanta when the Atlanta Braves had peaked and they were doing great. They had won the World Series and they were hosting the Home Run Derby and the All-Star Game. And I had two tickets to the Home Run Derby, and it was something I always wanted to go to. And so my middle boy was playing baseball, so I told my wife, I said, meet me at work, which was fairly close to the stadium because work was downtown Atlanta, and bring our middle boy, and we'll just get together, and you know, I'll meet you, and then you can go back home, and I'll take him to the game and come home later. Well, that, of course, that very day, I'm about to go downstairs and meet my wife, and she's in the car with Sam, our boy that I'm taking to the Home Run Derby. And I get a call from the CEO of the holding company. He says, we're going to have a meeting and talk about our quarterly performance. And I'm sitting there thinking, well, what's to talk about? Because we made our goals. And he actually wanted to bring us all together in the boardroom and basically berate and criticize us for not meeting our goals. Now, I'd met our goals. Our CEO of our division, he knew that. So we were sitting there going, why are we here? But there was a couple of divisions that did not meet their goals, so he wanted everyone to suffer along with those two divisions, I guess. I don't really understand it looking back at it. I know I was I was fuming. I think I was almost ready to quit and walk out, and then he ended up wrapping up the meeting. We did make the Home Run Derby, but I was my blood pressure must have been really high, and I know it's never a good thing to keep your wife waiting, and I know she wasn't too happy either.
1: That's right.
0: So, you know, after this incident, I began to question what I was really doing and whether I was really paying attention. But actually, nothing really changed until after that traumatic accident and the hunting accident I had. And that's really when time and passion for each role changed. I realized there were, you know, many holes in my life, and despite the success I was having, the CFO role was creating a lot of gaps personally. And I do think a lot of executives have that issue where they're really torn. I mean, there's that pressure from work that starts to isolate them. But at the same time, they're torn because they want to spend time with the family. So after I was shot, here's how I redefined my roles. I became a heart believer in Christ and ready to surrender everything at that point. And, you know, after really experiencing like a near-death experience and being rescued and really having that word from God, how could you not reorganize your role and make that the top priority? And that was really not my top priority at that point. So at this point, it was all about, you know, I want that relationship with God, and, you know, that's the main thing I'm pursuing. Then as a husband, I wanted to love my wife with all my heart, and that meant giving her more time. The same thing as a father. I wanted to love the kids more and be a life coach. And I looked at that time as an opportunity. I could have been really bitter after being shot. But, you know, part of my story is that story of forgiveness. And that really opened me up to be thankful that I was alive, but also be thankful that I had some time with my wife and children that otherwise I wouldn't have had time to really do that. And then, you know, being a son at that point, my mom and dad would call me a lot of times, and I'd be busy, and I wouldn't be able to talk much, and I really reprioritized that and didn't really take their phone calls for granted anymore. And then I was a church attendee, and I stayed a church attendee, just a different way of looking at church. And I still was a chief financial officer for about, I think it was about 4 months, Pastor Bill, after I was shot. And then because the doctors could never give me a prognosis about whether I would ever see again or if I would see clearly, you know, the company finally came, and the secretary used to come, and because I was CFO, I had to sign certain checks and wire transfers and contracts, and she would come to the house and tell me what it was, put my hand where I needed to sign, and I would sign, and then she'd go back to the office with the paperwork. And I understood that was a very difficult way to do business for the company. But I think the toughest part about after the hunting accident for me personally was really knowing that I was losing that role in it. Even though my roles had changed, that role was still important to me. And so when they came out and told me that they were going to trigger a severance package for me, I was appreciative, but I was also a little bit sad that, you know, I would not be going back to the company. And I'm not really sure they really knew how. You know, today's, you know, having worked with blindness in Michigan, I know that there's ways for people to work and retain their position, but I didn't know anything about that or any way to reach out to anybody. And then, you know, the other thing that changed was being my children's sports coach. I was a coach for my daughter in basketball, and then I also got to watch her play volleyball, and I was helping my son in baseball, my middle boy. So there was a lot going on there that I was trying to help them. And I got a funny story about about that I want to tell later. Now, this was many months. Now, you got to remember, our youngest son, Jack, was like 4 years old when the hunting accident happened. So when he was in fifth grade, they decided to do a basketball team for the elementary school starting at fifth grade, and he was kind of the inaugural, his class, the inaugural team. And so they needed coaches, and I volunteered because I wasn't really working that much with the way my vision had turned out, but I was working some, and I had time, so I volunteered to be his coach. And I guess because the way I looked and knowing that I didn't have vision in one eye, I ended up with my son, a couple of really ADHD kids like that no one would want to coach. They were very hyperactive. And then some fourth graders, which I was the only team with fourth graders. And so I ended up working with them quite a bit. And we were ready for our first game. And the game, right before the game, I was on the court with the kids already, getting ready, and the organizer of the school's sports came over and said, I'm going to coach the kids. The parents really don't want you to coach. And I said, oh, no, I'm going to coach them because I've been working with them for the past month. And so I did. And we were playing the most experienced team in that league. They had won the league championship last year or the previous year. And so the only thing that was different that the parents didn't know that I knew and that the organizer didn't know that I knew is that I had read the rules, mm-hmm. and they allowed for zone defense. And even though I didn't have a lot of shooters, I knew how to organize them to play as a zone and collapse on the person shooting.
1: Mm-hmm.
0: So it turned out we won that game because the other team couldn't figure out how to beat our defense. And after that, the parents were like, yeah, we want Bill to coach.
1: Yeah, there you go.
0: So sometimes in a role, you have to prove you can do it, and then you're awarded it. And then being a fishing enthusiast, I wasn't sure I would ever do that again, but I ended up being able to do some of that. Community leader, I ended up doing a little bit of that, but not quite as much. A volunteer, I wasn't sure I'd ever have the opportunity to volunteer again, but I did end up volunteering for different organizations. And then being a homeowner, you know, one thing, if you're disabled or you have a health issue, you know, it's very difficult to maintain your home. And what happens is you're paying more as a homeowner because you have to pay people to do things that you normally would do. Mm-hmm. And I don't think a lot of people realize that, but the more I dealt with the people that had disabilities, I really realized how challenged just normal life was in a lot of different ways. And then as a tennis player, I had to give that up just because having one eye and not good depth perception, there were a lot of things that were really challenging. So in a couple new roles, I became a speaker for different churches in the region around Chattanooga and Atlanta to talk about my testimony and be a witness and talk about forgiveness. And also became a disability advocate after having gone through a lot of issues and a speaker about that as well. So the holes I realized were prevalent in my life at the time helped me to resort and reprioritize the roles and goals in my life. And so some of the things I thought about was the amount of time I spent with God's Word. I know that was lacking, and I needed to focus on that more. And the amount of time I spent worshiping God, you know, just worshiping. We think about singing songs as worship. But Pastor Bill, I think worship goes beyond that.
1: Amen.
0: You know, you can worship God at home by just being still and you know, just thanking Him for all the things that you have, and that's part of worship, is being thankful. The amount of and quality of time with my spouse, I had to rethink about that, and the same thing with my children, the amount of time and quality time with my children, and the commitment to attending church with the family. So I think, you know, as we look at time, it's so finite, and, you know, we all have the same amount. So the same 24 hours that I have is the same 24 hours that you have, Pastor Bill. So we have to figure out, you know, are we using that time the best way? So when one role occupies most of the day, then there's not so much time for the other roles. So, for instance, when the CFO role occupied most of my time Monday through Friday for sure. There wasn't a lot of time for me to step into those other roles. So roles can shift based on feedback or unexpected events. However, I don't think anyone wants to go through a hunting accident like I did to find a way to redefine or shift roles. So I think feedback sometimes is a better way to think about this and see how others see you. So there's even an example in the Bible about that. In Mark 8, 27 through 29, King James Version, we can read, "And Jesus went out and his disciples into the towns of Caesarea Philippi, and by the way, he asked his disciples, saying unto them, Whom do people say that I am? And they answered, John the Baptist, but some may say Elias, and others, one of the prophets. And he saith unto them, But whom say ye that I am? And Peter answered and saith unto him, Thou art the Christ." So note, Jesus wanted to hear what other people were seeing. So the people outside his inner circle, they were saying, "Well, he's John the Baptist reincarnated. He's Elias. He's one of the prophets." And these were the people on the outside. You know, they were just looking at, you know, what he did and kind of making a conclusion, maybe just kind of a, you know, a quick conclusion and not really understanding really what his mission was or who he was. But then he said to his inner circle, you know, "Who do you say that I am?" And the inner circle, Peter, spoke up and spoke the truth. And so even though, you know, that's an interesting verse to look at feedback, and I'm not trying to say this is the way Jesus needed feedback, but he was asking for feedback. We have in the corporate world something called 360-degree feedback. And there is an executive coaching tool actually called that. It's 360-degree feedback, and it goes by different names. And I've actually participated in that in a number of companies. And it's similar to what you see in Mark chapter

0: you learn how you're perceived. You know what they say, Pastor Bill? Perception is reality.
1: That's right.
0: Have you ever had any kind of feedback like that or participated in any surveys?
1: What we used to do in the bank is we would run scenarios, and then we would get feedback from all the other tellers that would tell us, you know, how we were doing. But as you were talking about that, it reminded me of I had quit a job, and I wasn't getting a job anywhere. I just couldn't get a job. So my mom talked to the an executive at the hospital where she worked, and he said, well, I don't have a job for him, but I'll be glad to interview him and see what's going on. And when I went in there, I talked with him, and when we were done, he said, Bill, you've got a lot of great qualities, but bitterness is coming through so heavy, you're not going to get hired until you get rid of that bitterness. And the next job I went to, I thought about that, and I was extra not bitter, and I got the job. So that 360 perception that you're talking about really is something that people need to think about, because we perceive ourselves one way, but some other people perceive us a different way.
0: Yes, absolutely, and that's a great example. And that's why I bring this up, because you think you may be filling a role adequately, but then you see how others see you, and there's what I would call a belief gap. And the belief gap is how you think you are fulfilling your role as a husband, and the reality or perception of how your wife views that may be different. Same thing is, you could have a belief gap related to maybe how you're raising your children, but your children can have a totally different view and perception of how you're doing. And I would just say, with children especially, you really need to be careful and understand how they're perceiving you, because, you know, based on your actions and words, especially sometimes when you're angry or your children aren't doing what you want them to do, you know, they may have that may have more impact on them than just positive reinforcement and coaching them through life. So you would probably have something to say about that too.
1: Well, yeah, you know, I think every parent looks back over their life and thinks, I've made a lot of mistakes. And, you know, perhaps if we had asked our children when we were going through it, what their thoughts were, rather than just the yelling and the getting upset, we probably would do a lot better. I agree with you.
0: Yeah, and I think as a parent myself, I can look back and say, wow, I wish I'd done that a little bit different. But we do the best we can, and I think the key to this and the key to life is to be humble. And part of being humble is being open to constructive feedback, and also learning and having kind of a lifetime learning attitude. Does that all make sense?
1: Yeah, it makes a lot of sense. And, you know, as a father that's 65, or 66 now, I wish someone had talked to me what you're talking about. I wish someone had talked to me back in my younger days.
0: Amen. So if you think about your roles and what they are, you know, I kind of thought about the tires on a car. I know that's kind of a funny analogy, but your life may need a little bit of rebalancing and rotating some goals just to prevent a blowout or a blow up in your life. So think about the time and passion related to each role before setting your goals. And in my speech titled Roles, Goals, and Holes, I came up with an acronym for roles. Do you want to hear it?
1: Yes, most definitely.
0: So R, standing for relationship driven. You know, our roles are really relationship driven. You know, everything that we do and that we are fulfilling in terms of a role has something to do with either someone close to us, or maybe part of the employment field, or maybe part of the church that we're working with. but it's all relationship.

0: driven. Then the O stands for ownership. So ownership of roles identify who we are. And, you know, if you put more ownership on certain roles, like I was talking about with the CFO position, then that's going to be what's defining you most. And a lot of times that feedback can help you understand really what you're investing the most in a role and where you have the most ownership. And then L, being leading roles, or those roles that might identify our values. Again, if I was spending most of my time as fulfilling the role of chief financial officer, then my values were really aligned with that job versus being aligned with the values of a relationship with God. So you have to really examine what your values are, and that sometimes is illustrated by whatever your leading role is. Do you agree with that, Pastor?
1: That's right, yeah. I absolutely agree.
0: And then E, standing for experience or expertise. So here's an interesting part of a role. You know, Pastor Bill, you've got great experience and expertise in working with people and, you know, really being compassionate with people and being a coach. And so you're bringing experience in that area and expertise to actually create value. Does that make sense?
1: I think it does. I think, you know, sometimes the best thing that a person can have is someone that believes in them. And so when you can be someone that can bring that peace to their situation and show them that they're a lot better than they think they are, I think it does help create value in those people, and they begin to see themselves differently. And I hope that I'm that kind of catalyst towards people, you know.
0: And I think, you know, one thing is we get older, and the Bible kind of addresses this. I forget which verse. It's probably a proverb, but it talks about the women training younger women and men being iron, sharpening iron, and believers being in that role. Men and women sharpening each other. Mm-hmm. And, you know, the older women, the older men, we've been through a lot.
1: Yes.
0: And so we've got some wisdom, mainly because we made some mistakes. Mm-hmm. And so you get a lot of wisdom. And sometimes people don't want to hear the wisdom. They just want to do it their way. And it's kind of like, okay, well, that's fine. Go ahead and do it.
1: Yeah, it's up to you to do what you want to do.
0: Yep. And so some people say, I think there's a saying that says wisdom is wasted on the youth. And, you know, I remember being young, and sometimes my dad would tell me something. I'd say, oh, yeah, that's great. You know, I'd go do it my way and learn the hard way usually. So experience and expertise in a role can create value for others. And then finally, S, standing for safety or security found in a role. So we can be in a certain role and feel safe and secure. And sometimes that's good, and sometimes that's bad, because if you're too comfortable in a role, you may not be willing to take risk, and you, that way you're not willing to learn or step into a new role. For instance, you know, going back to my goal, spiritual goal about deliverance and working in that area, you know, I can be very comfortable and safe being in church and attending Sunday, but stepping into that role is a little risky. And it's something that's a little bit unknown, and it takes you out of your comfort zone. So that's really important. And I think as humans, we tend to navigate towards safety. Wouldn't you agree?
1: I agree with you. And we can become very complacent in the things we do. There's a rule. I don't remember what the name of the rule is. They say that at work you'll get promoted. If you do a good job, you get promoted. if you do a good job, you get promoted. And they keep promoting you until you don't do a good job anymore.
0: Yeah.
1: And I think the way to keep that from happening is, like you said, all through this whole thing, is reevaluating, asking people, you know, their perception of you, and managing your time. Everything that you've talked about today, I think, helps you keep from getting to that level where you're not working good anymore.
0: Yeah, and what you're talking about in employment especially, you know, a lot of times you get promoted, and a lot of people say, you know, I want to be a manager. And they say that kind of without thinking about the responsibilities or what that role incur, you know, entails. And when they get to be a manager, a lot of people will then navigate or kind of naturally kind of revert back into their role as a doer or task person. And they don't learn how to delegate or how to work with people as a team, and they fail as a manager because they really are not secure or feel safe in that position. So they keep kind of going back to what they know, which might be several tasks that they were doing before that got them promoted to manager.
1: It's funny that you say that, because I had a bank manager. She was great. I mean, she'd $1 million, you know, bring millions of dollars into the bank and stuff. And she, as she was retiring, she thought, well, I'm just going to be a part-time teller. She got fired. She was so used to the management part of it, she couldn't function as a teller, you know. And so it can go either way. We can just become so used to something that we just can't function in the other areas.
0: Yep, absolutely. So I kind of want to sum this up in the roles and goals and holes as something I learned, and I forget who presented this to us one time in business, but, you know, we all have what I would call a belief window that we're looking through. And when we're looking through that belief window, it's based on our perception of ourselves and what we believe. That can be very different, as we've talked about here, versus, you know, if you've got a hole or a blind spot, what your belief window looks like in that area could be very different than what you think it is. So I want to make sure that everybody listening that would like to go through this process, you know, write out your roles. Think about what I just went through, R-O-L-E-S, like R being relationship-driven, O being ownership, L being leading roles or things that identify us, E being experience or expertise that we have in roles. Again, that may be an area that we can develop further. And S, you know, it's good to be safe in a role and secure, but also it's good to be a little bit of a risk taker and learn something new and see if we can expand our service in an area or our role in relationship with God in an area that maybe we were a little bit scared to go down that road. So I want to challenge everybody to think about how you look through this belief window and what you believe you're doing well at, and maybe ask somebody, hey, am I really doing well in this area? And get some feedback to kind of either confirm that or maybe adjust what you need to do. So any thoughts on that, Pastor Bill?
1: Well, I just have one question for you, talking about feedback. How do you know when feedback, you shouldn't receive that feedback?
0: Yeah, so it goes back to who you share goals with, and you have to have trust. So I wouldn't just walk up to anybody and say, hey, am I doing this as a good person, you know, in this role? And what do you think? Am I fulfilling my role in this area? If I'm a leader in the company, I'm not going to go ask, like, new hires or people that are, you know, somewhat removed from me that question, I might do a survey, but I probably would go to direct reports or my boss and get a little bit of feedback, because those people would know me best, mm-hmm. and know how I was doing. But I would have to trust them. I mean, if there's somebody in that group that maybe has ill will towards me, and I know that, I probably wouldn't ask them for that feedback, if that makes sense.
1: Yeah, it makes a lot of sense. But along with that, too, I think when we talk about getting feedback from people as an executive in a place, I think it's good sometimes to get feedback of the place, you know, if that makes sense, with the place that you work. You know, how do you think, in general, how you think the place is?
0: Yes.
1: You think we look friendly? Do you think we look like we're successful? All these things. I went to a church one time, brother, and there was a wire stretched across the walls of the church. The carpet in the front of the church was all frayed and sticking up and stuff. And I asked somebody, I said, you know, why is this like this? They said, well, the pastor hasn't, you know, said anything or done anything about it. And my first thought was, well, why is it the pastor's job to do this? My second thought was, you're trying to defend something that I've just pointed out to you, instead of embracing what I was saying and saying, well, let's make this better, you know?
0: Right.
1: But they did, by the end of the week when I came in, someone had taken little scissors and cut all the fray off of the thing, and they had taken that wire and stretched it to the... And it was just simple things, but we get into a place where we don't see these things.
0: Right.
1: So I think it's good to get feedback on not just the person, but the whole situation.
0: And the other thing that I think is important to point out, when you're talking about organizations, especially like for a church, it's better to give feedback directly to the pastor, mm-hmm. Or maybe a person that is making you upset, versus spreading feedback in among the church members, almost like criticism or gossip. You know what mm-hmm. I'm saying?
1: Exactly.
0: Mm-hmm. Yeah, so it's much better to go directly to the person that can have and has responsibility and can address your issue. And also, you know, if you have an issue with somebody, it's always better to go to them first than, say, the supervisor. Mm-hmm. See if you can resolve it. Sometimes it's just a matter of misunderstanding. We were talking a little bit before the show about different roles, and I was talking about being CFO, and then the HR director left, and all the people that had complaints were coming to me, and I used to kid everybody and say, you know, if I could just get you in a room with a golden retriever and let you pet them for about 15 minutes and then come talk to me, probably after 15 minutes, you probably wouldn't have much of an issue. You resolve it yourself, because you take the emotion and the, you know, the anger or whatever you're feeling out of that, and you think about it and you say, hey, you know, it's not that big a deal. I don't need to really take up Bill's time on this.
1: Yeah. Amen. Amen. Well, we're at 2-minute mark there, brother.
0: All right. Well, in closing, I want to offer this prayer. I thank you, Father God, for the time you've given us here on this earth. Help us to plan our day and use our time wisely. Help us to understand our roles as we dedicate our lives to honor and glorify you. And shine your light on those things that do not belong in our day, and deliver us from evil, redeeming the time. Thank you for the resources you have provided, and let us honor you with those resources. Make our light so shine that we truly become light in the darkness. draw others to us so that we may share the good news of Jesus Christ, our Savior. Amen.
1: Amen.
0: And that's really, a great role to think about is, what is your relationship with Christ, and how do you maintain that relationship and develop it? Do you have any parting thoughts on that, Pastor Bill?
1: Amen. Well, I'll just throw in here real quick. Again, every week I try to tell you, if you want to support the program, you can go to cwchrist.com, and there's a place there that you can support your Daily Stewart. And Bill is doing a wonderful job, I think, as a host of Daily Stewart. And I enjoy being with you, brother.
0: Thank you. I enjoy being with you, too. And I thank you so much, Pastor Bill, for being here and the good comments and wisdom you add, and also running the board and making sure that volumes, everything is working correctly and the cameras are set up. Y'all don't get to see it, but he does a lot of work ahead of time just to get this show up and running. So until next week, manage yourselves and resources wisely, because we do not know the day or the hour when our Master will return, our Lord and Savior, Jesus Christ. Goodbye, and live your days in excellence and with purpose.
1: Amen.

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3: Hey, this is Bill George, and this is part one of Name It, Claim It, Blab It, and Grab It.
4: Hallelujah. I want to speak to you this morning. Now, I'm going to give you the title. Don't jump up and run out and say he's a prosperity preacher. I'm taking it a different direction. But I want to preach on the title, Name It, Claim It, Blab It, and Grab It. Name It, Claim It, Blab It, and Grab It. Usually that's given to a prosperity preacher. They teach you, you just name the things that you want in life, claim it, and then talk about it, that you've got it. You want a new car, talk about it. It's in your garage already. You just don't see it there yet. You know? And then when the opportunity that God sends you, grab it, and you'll get your new car or your new home or your new whatever. But I'm taking it a different direction today, if you don't mind. You see, first of all, I believe that in life, we really do need to name it. A name is a word or set of words by which a person, animal, place, or thing is known, addressed, or referred to. For instance, my name is William Ray George Jr. I was named after my father, who was named William Ray George Sr. People who want to relate to me, they call me by my name. Most people that really know me at all, I've invited to get closer to me, and I've given them my nickname, which is Bill. So most people will call me Bill. But because I have a last name that goes by George, a lot of people call me George. It doesn't offend me. That's my last name. That's what I'm known by. So they can call me Bill, or they can call me George. But in any case, I'm part of the George family. And if you were to trace my history, back as far as I got, was we came from whales, not the kind that swims out in the ocean, but the country whales. And if you look through my family history, you would probably see some great things, and you probably would see some things that maybe weren't as great. That's the history that I have. But as of today, I stand before you with a new name that's been written down in glory. That name is Bill George, Redeemed Child of the Most High God. I go to the tribe of Christian. I am named in the group of Christian. Do you understand that? I have chosen. I have named it my group that I'm with. I have named it Christian. That's who I go by. I go by Christian. I am a Christian. In the world today, it's not a popular thing to be a Christian. But I've claimed it, named it. I chose the name because I named myself after Jesus the Christ, my example, the one who died for me while I was yet a sinner. I named myself Christian among all the Christians in the world that serve Jesus the Christ. But there's another name that people go by. It's called Sinner. And the camp of Sinner has a lot of names for me also. Not quite as nice as the names I have for myself. You see, when I speak against sin, they call me a bigot. When I attend church several times a week and I pray and I learn about God, then they call me nuts. When I start to fast on Monday night, they call me crazy. And when I stop fasting on Tuesday night, they call me a pig. When I go through deliverance, they call me needy. And when I lead someone through deliverance, they call me a cult. You see, sinners have all kinds of names that they want to call me. Now, some people choose to name it Satan, sinner. They choose that. They want to be that. But they're a little bit tricky. You see, Satan's standards aren't quite as high, so it's easier to name yourself among the name of sinner. Matter of fact, by default, we're sinners. We just take that name as sinners. We have to choose to step out of that tribe of sin and step into the tribe of Christian. All they have to do is make simple denier, but they go by names that they make up themselves. And their names are different than what they call me. You see, when they talk about themselves, they call themselves, They say I'm a liberal because I don't condemn anybody. They say I'm a forward thinker because there's really no right or wrong way. They call themselves different. I believe that the type of sex I want determines my destiny, so I'm different than everybody else. They say I'm courageous. You see, I buy my backbone and I wrap it in a new bought body, and I get accolades even from the President of the United States. You see how they make themselves look wonderful and good. That's their name is still sinner. A rose by any other name is still a rose. Is that not right, Sister Rose? Amen. Understand this. They have names for me, but I have names for them too. You see, I'm naming it today. I call them blinded. You see, they don't condemn because they can't see their own condemnation. They're lost because they're petrified. They're afraid to choose the route that they need to go. They're selfish. It's all about their sex drive or lack thereof. And they're a coward because they'd rather believe in the devil's lie than in the Father's love. Amen. Oh, I've got names that could go on and on for them too. But let's not talk about their names. Let's talk about their father's names, because that's what we're identified, is it not? We're identified by the family of our father. So in the sinner camp, let me share some of the names their father goes by. He goes by the devil, the Antichrist, Beelzebub, the deceiver, the devil, the dragon, the enemy, the evil one, the father of lies, the god of this age, the king of Babylon, the king of the bottomless pit, the lawless one, the Leviathan, the liar, Lucifer, man of sin, the murderer, the power of darkness, the prince and power of the air, the roaring lion, the ruler of darkness, ruler of demons, ruler of this world, Satan, serpent of old, son of perdition, star, tempter, thief, wicked, and more. I don't know that I'd want to be called after any of my those father's names. But let me tell you about my father and his names. He's known as Jesus, the Alpha, the Omega, the author and the perfecter of our faith. He's the bread of life. He's the bridegroom. He's the chief cornerstone. He's the deliverer. He's Manuel. He's first over all creation. He's the good shepherd. He's the head of the church. He's the high priest. He's the holy one. He's the I am. He's the judge. He's the king of kings. He's the lord of lords. He's the lamb of God. He's the light of the world. He's the lily of the valley. He's the lord of all. He's the mediator. He's the prince of peace. He's the resurrection of life. He's the rock. He's the son of God. He's the savior. He's the soon coming king. He's the sweet rose of Sharon. He's the true God. He's the true vine world. He's the ray, the truth, the life, the word of God, the word of life, and much, much more. And he's my best friend. Hallelujah. And I'm named above him. I'm named with him in his tribe. That's who my father is. Hallelujah. Hallelujah. You see, you have to name it today. You can't just idly sit by and say, oh, there are many ways to God. No, there's not. There's one or the other. You have to choose the name. You say, oh, I believe in Muhammad. Then just choose sin. The Bible says no one comes to the Father but through the Son, and his name is Jesus Christ. So there's two camps today. Jesus Christ, the Son of the living God, and everybody else. We don't want to believe that because we look at things and we say, oh, well, it really doesn't matter. But I want to tell you today that your name matters. You have to name it. But it's not enough. You see, movie stars, they'll be acting in a movie and acting like the devil in the movie and win an Academy Award for it. And then they think, I thank God. It's not enough just to name God. You know, athletes, they act like the devil. Through the week, they win a ball game on a Saturday and they get out and they kneel down and then they curse the guy interviewing him out the next breath. It's not enough to name it. You got to claim it. You see, you really have to claim it. When I became a child of God, I began to claim the promises of God. Matthew 25, 31 says this. Whew, I'm out of breath. That's okay. We'll catch it as we go along. If you could put the head up there, brother. There's a difference. There's a difference. When you claim the name, you have to claim what goes along with it. Matthew 25:31 says, when the Son of Man shall come in his glory, and all the glory of the holy angels with him, when shall he sit upon the throne of his glory? And before him shall be gathered all nations, and he shall separate them one from another, as a shepherd divideth his sheep from the goats. And he shall set the sheep on the right hand, and the goats on the left. Shall the king say unto them on his right hand, come ye blessed of my Father, inherit the kingdom prepared for you from the foundation of the world. For I was hungered, and you gave me meat. I was thirsty, and you gave me drink. I was a stranger, and you took me in. I was naked, and ye clothed me. I was sick, and ye visited me. I was in prison, and ye came unto me. Then shall the righteous answer him, saying, Lord, when saw we thee, and hungered, and fed thee, or thirsty, and gave thee drink? When saw we the stranger, and took thee in, or naked, and clothed thee? Or when saw we thee sick, or in prison, and came unto thee? And the king shall answer and say unto them, verily I say unto you, inasmuch as ye have done it unto the least of these, my brethren, ye have done it unto me. Then he shall say to the sinner camp on the left hand, depart from me, ye cursed, into everlasting fire, prepared for the devil and his angels. For I was a hungered, and ye gave me no meat. I was thirsty, and ye gave me no drink. I was a stranger, and ye took me not in. Naked, and ye clothed me not. Sick, and in prison, and ye visited me not. Then shall they also say unto him, Lord, saying, when did we see thee hungered, and athirst, and a stranger, naked, and sick, and in prison, and did not minister unto thee? Then shall he answer them, saying, verily I say unto you, and as so much as ye did it not to the least of these, ye did it not to me. And these shall go away into everlasting punishment, but the righteous into life eternal. I want you to know, when you name it, you got to claim it. It's just not about today, I want to be a Christian, tomorrow I want to be a sinner. It's about, if I'm a Christian today and I take the name of Christ today, I have to claim the promises, and I have to claim the work of Jesus Christ, and I have to claim what he tells me to be about doing, because all of it is Jesus Christ. And if I'm going to be a sinner, my dad, when I was young, my dad wasn't a Christian, but he'd take me to church every Sunday. And he would tell me oftentimes, if you're going to be a Christian, Bill, be a good one. If you're going to be a sinner, Bill, be a good one. In his mind, whatever you're going to do, you have to do. I grabbed a hold of that, and I realized that he was right as I got older. If I'm going to be a Christian, Brother Dewey, I got to be a good Christian. If I'm going to be a sinner, I'm going to be chief among sinners. I'm going to be a horrific sinner. Because I'm taking the name, I've got to claim it.

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I want to thank you for listening to Reset. 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God bless you, and we'll see you next time right here on Reset.

0: Hosea chapter 10, verse 12 says, "Sow to yourselves in righteousness, reap in mercy, break up your fallow ground, for it is time to seek the Lord, till he come and rain righteousness upon you." Yes, it is time to seek the Lord. Let's listen now to the latter time voice, Prophet Leonard Jones, as he delivers the revelatory word through the Holy Spirit. It will be life-changing.
1: Jesus, in Mark chapter 7, was just dealing with the things that come from within that defiles a man, starting at verse 23. He said, all these evil things come from within and do what? Defile the man. Man, he was just going into the details of what actually defiles a man. Verse 24 says, and from thence he arose and went into the borders of Tyre and Sidon, and entered into an house, and would have no man know it, but he could not be hid. For a certain woman, whose young daughter had an unclean what? Spirit, heard of him, and came, and came and fell at his feet. The woman was a Greek, a Syrophoenician by nation, and she besought him that he would do what? Cast forth the devil, the demon, out of her daughter. But Jesus said unto her, let the children first be filled, for it is not meet to take the children's bread and to cast it unto the dogs. And she answered and said unto him, yes, Lord. A lot of times we miss that. Yes, Lord, Master, Lord, Eternal God, Sovereign God, Holy God, Merciful God, Deliverer. Oh my God. Yet, listen to this. Listen to this. Yet the dogs under the table eat of what? The children's crumbs. God, I understand it. But yet the dog under the table eat of the children's crumbs. And he said unto her, the God of Abraham, Isaac, and Jacob said unto her, for this saying, go your way. The devil is gone out of your daughter. And when she was come to her house, she found the devil gone out, and her daughter laid upon the bed. Here's a situation. Jesus had just taught them about what defiled them, and yet he comes to a certain house. He comes to a house. My God, my God. He went between the borders. He went into the borders of Tyre and Sidon. And the Bible says he entered into that house. He just wanted to get away. My God. He wanted to get back unto the Father. He wanted to have some time with God Almighty. He wanted to have time with his Father to receive his instructions, to receive his strength. It wasn't that he was hiding from people, but it was rather that he wanted to have more fellowship with God Almighty, his Father. But in the midst of him having that me time with God the Father, the Bible said he could not be hid. My God. He could not be hid. He could not, because you cannot contain God. You cannot box up God. You cannot manipulate God. But the Bible said he could not be hid. Because let me tell you something. When anointing is on your life, it can't be contained. When the power of God is on your life, it cannot be hid. Jesus heard this woman. Jesus, in the scriptures, says a certain woman. Now, Jesus did a lot of things that could not be recorded all in the Bible. But we have to pay attention when God says certain woman, or there was a certain man. It was very important that God included this woman. She was crying out. She was crying out because she was looking for God. She knew that if I can get to God, I can get my miracle. If I can get to God, I can get my healing. Yes. See, this certain woman is teaching us something. It is teaching the body of Christ how we approach God. Because the Bible said without faith, it is what? It's impossible to please God. For those that come to God must know that he what? Is. See, this certain woman knew that God is able to do exceedingly abundantly above all that we can even ask or think. And so she said, you know what? I heard about him. And if I can just get to the house. Tell somebody, God is in the house. God is in the house. God is in the house. Jesus the Christ. When you're dealing with certain situations in your life, God doesn't sleep, nor does he slumber. God is in the house. When you're in a need of a miracle, whether it be financially or whatever it is, God is in the house. When this certain woman came to Jesus, the first thing she said, she said, God is in the house. Because when she knew that Jesus, when she heard about our Jesus, our deliverer, she said, God is in the house. When you have a situation where you don't know where your answer is going to come from, the first thing that needs to come out of your mouth is, God is in the house. When you're dealing with something that seems like it is impossible, God is in the house. And the Bible says, and that's why God could not be hid, because he is the eternal God that does not sleep nor slumber. He knows your situation. He knows the answer to your dilemma. He knows how to set you free and deliver you. But you must have the mindset like this certain woman who said, God is in the house. And let me tell you something. When you go out this week and you're dealing with a circumstance and you're dealing with a trial in your life, you need to do like this certain woman. You need to say, God is in the house.

is going to happen? God is in the house. Because he cannot be hid. He cannot, because when faith comes on the scene, God moves on your behalf. When God sees faith in your life, God moves. And then, you know why he moves? Because he is a rewarder to those who do what? He is a rewarder to those that do what? Diligently what? Did this certain woman diligently seek him? Yes, she did. Because the first thing she said, yes, Lord, Master, who I submit to. I need a miracle in my life right about now. I don't have a dime in my bank account, and I need some money. God, I need something to happen miraculous in my life. I need a healing, God. And God, let me tell you something. I submit myself unto the God of Abraham, Isaac, and Jacob, because God is in the house. We need to know that today, that God is in the house. My God, we need to know that God didn't forget about you. We need to, because see, sometimes when we look at the outside of a house, we look at something, you say, well, I can't get to the presence because they're on the inside. God is saying, greater is he that is in you than he that's in what? The world. He is in you. God is in the house. You have to believe that. You got to, you have to know that. And you must speak that. Now, I'm going to tell you why. And you know why you have to speak that? Because if you look at this woman, this is what she said. She said, yeah. Tell somebody, yeah. Let me tell you now, God is in the house. Yet the dogs under the table. Oh, my gosh. Shandorobo kasha. The dogs under the table, either the children's crumbs. Oh, my God. God is in the house. And then when you know God is in the house, because you can speak that word. You can speak the word. And he said unto her, for this saying, for what you believe, what you confess out of your mouth. You know what I'm confessing this week? God in the house. What is the saying on this week? God is in the house. For this saying, God is in the house. God, I need something to happen right now. God is in the house. See, God said, you got to say something, baby. You got to believe it. You got to speak it out of your mouth. My God. He said, "You for this saying, go your way. Mm-hmm. Go your way, because God has made your way prosperous. Oh, my God. See, many times we just got to speak it, and we got to believe it, and we must come to God, and we must say that God is in the house. Now, why is it strategic that God went straight to a house? It didn't say who house he went to. It just says that he went into and how. It said, God said, I meant to go into a house because I need you to come to me. I need you to come to me by faith. I need you to show me that you believe me. And God said, I'm right there for you to answer your question. I'm right there to deliver it, to heal and set you free. But I strategically went in the house because I knew even in myself, in my eternal power, I could not be hid. I know because I am the God of Abraham, Isaac, and Jacob. I created the heavens and the earth and everything seen and unseen. But baby, because your faith, because of your saying, God is in the house, your circumstances is about to change. Hallelujah. I speak to the radio listeners out there. Your situation is about to change when you say God is in the house. My God, he is in the house today. You know why? Because he is the same God yesterday. He's the same God today. And he's the same God forevermore. What did he do to this woman? He said, go your way. Your way is now prosperous. Devil, the devil is going out of your daughter. And when she was come out of her house, she found the devil what? Going out. And her daughter laid upon the bed. He didn't touch her. He didn't shout at the demon. He didn't go lay hands on her. All he said is, listen here. What did Jesus say? Go your way. The devil is gone out of your daughter. Your finances has been released. Your deliverance is yours. Your healing is yours. The blessings of God is yours because of your sin. But you got to know that God is in the house. We're going to come against some situations. Even on this week, you got to say God is in the house. He is right there waiting for you. Her. That's all she needed. She just needed to hear about it. And did what? Came and do what? Did what? That sounds like a desperate person. That sounds like somebody who's desperate. That's like, you know, God, I need something to happen in my finances.
God, I need a healing here.

0: him in faith. He's waiting for his people to walk by faith. This certain woman heard about him. What's interesting about this here, all she did was heard. She didn't even see his miracles. She just heard it. Now, it's one thing to see it, but it's another to hear about it. See, now, that's faith. You say, well, how do I know that? The Bible say, what? Verse 25, for a certain woman did what? Whose young daughter had a what? Unclean spirit did what?
1: 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Remember to not be just a hearer of the word, but a doer of the word as well. This is First Lady Chelis Jones, and thank you for listening. Until next time.

Excellence is today's lesson from the Proverbs. It's taken from Proverbs 22 and verse 29. Do you see any truly competent workers? They will serve kings rather than ordinary people. Excellence is an admirable trait. Do you seek excellence in everything that you do? People try hard to be excellent for many reasons. Perhaps it is for recognition or financial reward. And there is nothing wrong with that. We should always do our best. But the best reason to seek excellence is because we are God's children, and all that we do reflects upon Him. Whatever your job description, it's up to you and no one else to become a master of your craft. It's up to you to do your job right. Do all you do as an offering to Christ and as a witness to those who may not yet know Him. You will be blessed, and will also all those who you work with. Remember today's lesson from the Proverbs. Excellence is taken from Proverbs 22 and verse 29. Do you see any truly competent workers? They will serve kings rather than ordinary people.

Today we begin reading from the book of 1 Corinthians with chapter 1. Paul, called as an apostle of Jesus Christ by the will of God, and Sosthenes, our brother, to the church of God which is at Corinth, to those who have been sanctified in Christ Jesus, saints by calling, with all who in every place call on the name of our Lord Jesus Christ, their Lord and ours. Grace to you and peace from God our Father and the Lord Jesus Christ. I thank my God always concerning you for the grace of God which was given you in Christ Jesus, that in everything you were enriched in him, in all speech and all knowledge, even as the testimony concerning Christ was confirmed in you, so that you are not lacking in any gift, awaiting eagerly the revelation of our Lord Jesus Christ, who will also confirm you to the end, blameless in the day of our Lord Jesus Christ. God is faithful, through whom you were called into fellowship with his Son, Jesus Christ our Lord.

1 Corinthians 1:10. Now I exhort you, brethren, by the name of our Lord Jesus Christ, that you all agree and that there be no divisions among you, but that you be made complete in the same mind and in the same judgment. For I have been informed concerning you, my brethren, by Chloe's people, that there are quarrels among you. Now I mean this, that each one of you is saying, I am of Paul, and I of Apollos, and I of Cephas, and I of Christ. Has Christ been divided? Paul was not crucified for you, was he? Or were you baptized in the name of Paul? I thank God that I baptized none of you except Crispus and Gaius, so that no one would say you were baptized in my name. Now I did baptize also the household of Stephanas. Beyond that, I do not know whether I baptized any other. For Christ did not send me to baptize, but to preach the gospel, not in cleverness of speech, so that the cross of Christ would not be made void. For the word of the cross is foolishness to those who are perishing, but to us who are being saved, it is the power of God. For it is written, I will destroy the wisdom of the wise, and the cleverness of the clever I will set aside. Where is the wise man? Where is the scribe? Where is the debater of this age? Has not God made foolish the wisdom of the world? For since in the wisdom of God the world through its wisdom did not come to know God, God was well pleased through the foolishness of the message preached to save those who believe. For indeed Jews ask for signs, and Greeks search for wisdom. But we preach Christ crucified, to Jews a stumbling block, and to Gentiles foolishness. But to those who are the called, both Jews and Greeks, Christ the power of God and the wisdom of God. Because the foolishness of God is wiser than men, and the weakness of God is stronger than men. This is The Word, a listener-supported ministry. The address here is Post Office Box 444, Paradise, California, 95969. This is Nicholas Hope.

This is Max MacLean. Character is forged in the crucible of suffering and endurance. Therefore, do we see our difficult circumstances as God's fatherly way of moving us toward holiness? Listen to the Bible from Hebrews 12. Endure hardship as discipline. God is treating you as sons. For what son is not disciplined by his father? If you are not disciplined, and everyone undergoes discipline, then you are illegitimate children and not true sons. Moreover, we have all had human fathers who disciplined us, and we respected them for it. How much more should we submit to the Father of our spirits and live? Our fathers disciplined us for a little while as they thought best, but God disciplines us for our good, that we may share in his holiness. From Hebrews 12, listen to the Bible. It's great for the soul.

0: Jessica's working support, that's right.
1: Well, I did it. I quit my job.
0: Hey. All right, good for you, yes.
1: So, I was just wondering, what do I do now?
2: You'll live your life.
1: Yeah, live my life.
0: You go for it.
1: Go for it.
0: Yes, go for it.
1: Yeah, I'm going to go for it.
2: All right, good luck. Bye-bye.
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6: This is Max McLean. What happens to us when we speak maliciously against others? Listen to the Bible from Proverbs 26. Without wood, a fire goes out. Without gossip, a quarrel dies down. As charcoal to embers, and as wood to fire, so is a quarrelsome man for kindling strife. The words of a gossip are like choice morsels. They go down to a man's inmost parts. Like a coating of glaze over earthenware are fervent lips with an evil heart. A malicious man disguises himself with lips, but in his heart he harbors deceit. Though his speech is charming, do not believe him, for abominations fill his heart. His malice may be concealed by deception, but his wickedness will be exposed in the assembly. From Proverbs 26, listen to the Bible. It's great for the soul.

Obey and be blessed. The scripture for today's daily walk through the Bible is found in 1 John 2 and 3. Now by this we know that we know him, if we keep his commandments. God gave us his commandments for a reason, so that we might obey them and be blessed. Oswald Chambers, the author of Christian classic devotional text, My Utmost for His Highest, advised, never support an experience which does not have God as its source and faith in God as its result. These words serve as a powerful reminder that, as Christians, we are called to walk with God and obey His commandments. But we live in a world that presents us with countless temptations to stray from God's path. We Christians, when confronted with sin, have clear instructions. Walk, or better yet, run, in the opposite direction. John Calvin said, "Let us remember, therefore, this lesson, that to worship our God sincerely, we must evermore begin by hearkening to his voice, and by giving ear to what he commands us. For if every man goes after his own way, we shall wander." Again, the scripture for today's daily walk through the Bible says, "Now by this we know that we know him, if we keep his commandments." 1 John 2 and 3.

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Not enough hours is today's lesson from the Proverbs. It's taken from Proverbs 4, verses 23 through 25. Keep your heart with all diligence, for out of it springs the issues of life. Put away from you a deceitful mouth, and put perverse lips far from you. Let your eyes look straight ahead, and your eyelids look right before you. Each day has 1,440 minutes. Do you value your relationship with God enough to spend a few of those minutes with Him? He deserves that much of your time and more. Is He receiving it from you? Hopefully so. But if you find that you're simply too busy for a daily chat with your Father in heaven, it's time to take a long, hard look at your priorities and your values. As you consider your plans for the day ahead, here's a tip. Organize your life around this simple principle, God first. When you place your Creator where He belongs, at the very center of your day in your life, the rest of your priorities will fall into place. Remember today's lesson from the Proverbs. It's Proverbs 4, verses 23 through 25. Keep your heart with all diligence, for out of it springs the issues of life. Put away from you a deceitful mouth, and put perverse words far from you. Let your eyes look straight ahead, and your eyelids look right before you.

Now we continue reading from the Bible at the beginning of 2 Corinthians chapter 12. Boasting is necessary, though it is not profitable, but I will go on to visions and revelations of the Lord. I know a man in Christ who 14 years ago, whether in the body I do not know, or out of the body I do not know, God knows, such a man was caught up to the third heaven. And I know how such a man, whether in the body or apart from the body, I do not know, God knows, was caught up into paradise and heard inexpressible words, which a man is not permitted to speak. On behalf of such a man I will boast, but on my own behalf I will not boast, except in regard to my weaknesses. For if I do wish to boast, I will not be foolish, for I will be speaking the truth. But I refrain from this, so that no one will credit me with more than he sees in me or hears from me. Because of the surpassing greatness of the revelations, for this reason, to keep me from exalting myself, there was given me a thorn in the flesh, a messenger of Satan to torment me, to keep me from exalting myself. Concerning this, I implored the Lord three times that it might leave me. And he has said to me, My grace is sufficient for you, for power is perfected in weakness. Most gladly, therefore, I will rather boast about my weaknesses, so that the power of Christ may dwell in me. Therefore, I am well content with weaknesses, with insults, with distresses, with persecutions, with difficulties, for Christ's sake. For when I am weak, then I am strong. I have become foolish. You yourselves compelled me. Actually, I should have been commended by you, for in no respect was I inferior to the most eminent apostles, even though I am a nobody. The signs of a true apostle were performed among you with all perseverance, by signs and wonders and miracles. For in what respect were you treated as inferior to the rest of the churches, except that I myself did not become a burden to you? Forgive me this wrong.

2 Corinthians 12:14. Here for this third time I am ready to come to you, and I will not be a burden to you, for I do not seek what is yours, but you. For children are not responsible to save up for their parents, but parents for their children. I will most gladly spend and be expended for your souls. If I love you more, am I to be loved less? But be that as it may, I did not burden you myself. Nevertheless, crafty fellow that I am, I took you in by deceit. Certainly I have not taken advantage of you through any of those whom I have sent to you, have I? I urged Titus to go, and I sent the brother with him. Titus did not take any advantage of you, did he? Did we not conduct ourselves in the same spirit and walk in the same steps? This is The Word with Nicholas Hope. And the address here is Post Office Box 444, Paradise, California, 95969.

Now we continue reading from the Bible, John 12:12. On the next day, the large crowd who had come to the feasts, when they heard that Jesus was coming to Jerusalem, took the branches of the palm trees and went out to meet him and began to shout, "Hosanna! Blessed is he who comes in the name of the Lord, even the King of Israel!" Jesus, finding a young donkey, sat on it. As it is written, "Fear not, daughter of Zion. Behold, your king is coming, seated on a donkey's colt." These things his disciples did not understand at the first. But when Jesus was glorified, then they remembered that these things were written of him, and that they had done these things to him. So the people who were with him when he called Lazarus out of the tomb and raised him from the dead continued to testify about him. For this reason also the people went and met him, because they heard that he had performed this sign. So the Pharisees said to one another, "You see that you are not doing any good. Look, the world has gone after him." Now there were some Greeks among those who were going up to worship at the feast. These then came to Philip, who is from Bethsaida of Galilee, and began to ask him, saying, "Sir, we wish to see Jesus." Philip came and told Andrew. Andrew and Philip came and told Jesus. And Jesus answered them, saying, "The hour has come for the Son of Man to be glorified. Truly, truly, I say to you, unless a grain of wheat falls into the earth and dies, it remains alone. But if it dies, it bears much fruit. He who loves his life loses it, and he who hates his life in this world will keep it to life eternal. If anyone serves me, he must follow me. And where I am, there my servant will be also. If anyone serves me, the Father will honor him." Now my soul has become troubled, and what shall I say? Father, save me from this hour? But for this purpose I came to this hour. Father, glorify your name. Then a voice came out of heaven, "I have both glorified it and will glorify it again." So the crowd of people who stood by and heard it were saying that it had thundered. Others were saying, "An angel has spoken to him." Jesus answered and said, "This voice has not come for my sake, but for your sakes. Now judgment is upon this world. Now the ruler of this world will be cast out. And I, if I am lifted up from the earth, will draw all men to myself." But he was saying this to indicate the kind of death by which he was to die. The crowd then answered him, "We have heard out of the law that the Christ is to remain forever. And how can you say, 'The Son of Man must be lifted up'? Who is this Son of Man?" So Jesus said to them, "For a little while longer the light is among you. Walk while you have the light, so that darkness will not overtake you. He who walks in the darkness does not know where he goes. While you have the light, believe in the light, so that you may become sons of light." These things Jesus spoke, and he went away and hid himself from them. Scripture reading without comment. This is the Word. The address here is Post Office Box 444, Paradise, California, 95969. This is Nicholas Hope.

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3: 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Name It, Claim It, Blab It, and Grab It.
4: It's not enough just to name it. You got to be ready to claim it. If you claim the name of Christian, you got to claim the promises of Christian. The promises are that we will be persecuted. The promises are that there will be people that come against us. There will be people that don't like us. There will be people that will talk bad about us. It doesn't matter if you're a young child, a teenager, adult, or a senior. The Bible says persecution will come. You'll be talked about. You don't think you'll be talked about? Just do one thing different in the church and see how many people talk about you. You know, we've seen so many things since the beginning of the year. And yet there's some people who will embrace the name of God and say, I see God in this. I see lives being changed. Oh, I don't know if I really see lives being changed, Brother George. I can look through the congregation today and I see lives that were changed. And not only were they changed, they're here today to help somebody else get changed. That's change. That's the camp of Christ. That's what it's about. But you change one thing and you'll get some people that say, oh, I don't know. I don't know if this is really in the camp of God or not. I'm here to tell you that it's in the camp of God. People will persecute you, but there'll be deliverances. There'll be victories. There'll be promises that nothing against you shall prosper in the camp of God. But in the camp of Satan, just go back to his name. His name is Liar. Oh, you'll get that big promotion if you step on somebody. His name is Liar. You'll get that big house if you'll just cheat on your taxes a little bit. His name is Liar. You'll get that love if you sleep with them before you get married. You'll have that love in your life. His name is Liar. Do you understand a pattern there? His name is Liar. He's the deceiver. Hallelujah. Hallelujah. When you name it, you've got to claim it all. Hallelujah. There's no third choice. Revelation 3 and 14 says unto the church of Laodicea, these things saith the Amen, the faithful and the true witness, the beginning of the creation of God. I know thy works. Thou art neither cold nor hot. I would that you'd be cold nor hot. But because you're lukewarm and neither cold nor hot, I will spew you out of my mouth. Basically what he is saying, God is saying, there is no third choice. Either you're going to be for him or you're not going to be for him. But if you think you can just idly sit by, name it, not claim it, and you'll get by, you're mistaken. You see, because you have to claim all of it. All of it. It's not always that you will always succeed in what you're trying to do as far as living a life. Sometimes you might fall. Sometimes you might stumble. But it's not about falling and stumbling. It's about getting back up and leading back in the fight. We are in a spiritual war. And we cannot jump sides in the middle of war. You'll lose. Unless, of course, you come from sinner to Christian. Well, how do I know that? Because the Bible tells me every knee will bow, every tongue will confess that Jesus Christ is Lord. Hallelujah. It's not enough just to name it. It's not enough just to claim it. You got to be about God's business. It's not about prosperity. If you're in it because you think God will give you something wonderful and great, and that's why you're in it for the wrong reason. Now, God may give you something wonderful and great. But the most wonderful thing that I've seen lately is people being delivered from lifestyles that I sit amazed at what havoc the devil has wreaked on people's lives. Molestation, rape, suicide, abortion, demon after demon after demon, naming itself, telling what it's done. The most precious thing I've seen is the deliverance come to that person. Amen. Deliverance, some people say it's a cult. It's a cultish thing. Let me tell you what it is. It's one of the most endearing things I've ever seen. For I went through deliverance myself. I came up thinking that I was a good man. I was a preacher, a man of God. How could there possibly be anything in me? But I got up. They start talking. Things started changing. But there's some things that I'll never forget. I'll never forget how Sister Lynn sat here. And as the snot came out of my nose and I wanted to throw up in a bucket, she sat there and she wiped the snot off my nose and held my bucket. I'll never forget how Sister Megan was standing here. And when I began to turn and look for my wife, she wanted to protect her. She said, "He's looking for you." I'll never forget how my wife says, "I know he's looking for me," and steps up so I can see him. I'll never forget a pastor that was in my face saying, "You come out of him. Shut up." You know what I said to him? "You get to talk. Why can't I?" I sat on the inside saying, "Why in the world would he say that to him? I love him. Why would I talk to him like that?" Because it was different. It was different. But because it was different, I love these people. There's an endearing. And I've sat with people. I've sat with people. Look in their eyes. After I've talked to them a little bit. And what kind of things are bothering you? What brought you here today? Oh, there's just something coming against me. Well, have you had any traumatic experiences in your life? I was molested as a child. I've never been molested as a child. What else has happened to you? I was raped. I've never been raped. I can't imagine the pain. What else has happened to you? My wife left me. I've never had a wife leave me. I don't know what the pain's like. But I'll tell you what. I'll sit there and look in your eyes. And I'll find it. May not find it all the time. I may have to go over here and say, "Brother John, I can't figure this out. You've been through it. Tell me what's going on." 2 times Brother John has helped me out in a pickle. "Oh, I don't understand everything. Sister Megan, man, you get them out like crazy. What can we do? Is it because I want to be a show-off? If I want to be a show-off, I do it all on my own. It's not because that, because there's a spirit of rape in there. I want to get it out. There's a spirit of lust in there. I want to get it out. There's some kind of demon in there. I want to get it out." And I sit there and I see the snot coming out the nose. I see him spitting in a bucket. It's not the most prettiest thing I've ever seen, but they're endearing to me. They're becoming a part of me. I remember sitting watching Pastor as the demon came out and tried to kill somebody. I remember Pastor sitting here and start grabbing his chest. "I feel it. I feel it. In the name of Jesus, come out of him and stop hurting him." Amen. It's an endearing thing, but the world says I'm a cult. The world says I'm nuts. And let me tell you, I've been doing it for about 4 or 5 months. This man, oh my goodness, what they must really think about him. If they think that about me just after a few months, what do they think about this man and his wife that's been in 25 years? Oh my Lord. Brother Dewey, when it happened to me, well, first of all, when I got saved, I thought, "Oh, I've made it. I'm not going to tell anybody else about it." But I found that I had to tell everybody about it. That's different. I told a lot of people, and then God said, "I want you to preach." "Okay, if you want me to preach, you tell Phyllis." But Phyllis didn't want none of that stuff. "You tell Phyllis." And so I began to preach. You know, it's easy to stand up here, as Pastor says. John 3:16 says, for God so loved the world, he loves you. Give your heart to Jesus. That's easy. It's easier to preach than it is to teach the Sunday school class. To me, I taught Wednesday night's class. I've taught Sunday morning class a couple weeks ago, back a while ago. I'm petrified when I teach classes. You know why? They can ask questions. But when you got 100 and some people sitting around you, you're a little bit less leery to ask a question, so it's easier to preach. So, I wasn't going to tell everybody. But now all of a sudden I've gone through deliverance. I've nodded, I've cried, I've hacked, and all that. And when I got up out of that thing, I said, thank you, Jesus. I'm so much lighter. Thank you, Jesus. Thank you, Jesus. Me and you, bud. I won't tell nobody. I can't shut my mouth. You see, I named it, I've claimed it, and now I'm blabbing it like crazy. I'm blabbing it this morning. I don't mean to go into so much detail this morning, but he has changed my entire way of thinking. He's changed my entire life. And not only that, but he's changing my friend's life one at a time. He's changing their lives. Things are coming out of them that don't need to be in them. They don't need to suffer. I said to one lady, I said, what was your problem? She said, I was almost raped. So I talked to her. I said, as a man thinks in his heart, that's what he is, honey. You were raped. That demon needs to come out. It needs to come out. You see, we'll sit and we'll wrestle with these things. And we'll just wonder, is it really true? It's true. It's true. People are hurt every day. Children are playing with things they shouldn't be playing with. They're getting infilled. Amen. But when Jesus comes in, you got to blab it. You know why you got to blab it? Because we're in a spiritual warfare. The thing that is most important in any war, communication. You got to keep up with your troops. I'm going to endear all of you to me this morning. My nose is running. Don't mean for you to see my snout running out this morning, but you got to communicate with the troops. It means you got to blab it. You got to tell about it. Hallelujah. You got to tell about it. You see, Satan, he likes to run a secret service. He doesn't want anybody to know what he's doing. But Jesus doesn't have a secret service. Amen. He said that I would that none should perish, but that everyone should have everlasting life. I call all unto me. And your job as my army is to tell somebody about me.

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I want to thank you for listening to Reset. 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God bless you, and we'll see you next time right here on Reset.

0: Hosea chapter 10 verse 12 says, sow to yourselves in righteousness, reap in mercy, break up your fallow ground, for it is time to seek the Lord till he come and rain righteousness upon you. Yes, it is time to seek the Lord. Let's listen now to the latter time voice, Prophet Leonard Jones, as he delivers the revelatory word through the Holy Spirit. It will be life-changing.
1: Luke chapter 7, starting at verse 11. And it came to pass the day after that he went into a city called Nain, and many of his disciples went with him, and much people. Now, when he came nigh to the gate of the city, behold, there was a dead man carried out, the only son of his mother, and she was a widow, and much people of the city was with her. And when the Lord saw her, he had what? Compassion on her, and said unto her, weep not. And he came and touched the bier, and they who bare him stood still. And he said, young man, I say unto you, arise. And he who was dead sat up and began to speak, and he delivered him to his mother. And there came a fear on all, and they glorified God, saying, that a great prophet is risen among us, and that God has visited his people. And this rumor of him went forth through all Judea and through all the region round about. And the disciples of John showed him of all these things. I'm going to stop right there. And going back to verse 11, he said, and it came to pass the day after. Tell somebody the day after. It's always something about the day after. Amen. Because see, God has something in store for us the day after. My God. God has always given us miracles. He's always interceding for his people. He's always blessing his people. He's always putting us in position to be blessed, to be a blessing. And the Bible says the day after he went to that city called Nain. And you know what? The thing about it was, well, when he came into the gate of the city, behold, this is that word, behold. Behold, because there is something that you and I need to pay attention to. There was what? A dead man carried out. Amen? Amen. And what the thing that I really want to key on today is that verse 14. And he came and did what? He touched the bier. And they who bare him stood still. I want you to key on that. And they who bare him did what? Stood still. Oh my God. Anytime Jesus shows up on the scene, there's a time for transition. Yeah. There's a time of transitioning in your individual life, but there's a transition in the body of Christ. Yes. Well, first of all, transitioning started when Jesus Christ, listen to this, when Jesus Christ of Nazareth has translated you out of what? Darkness. Listen now. He's translated us out of darkness into his what? His marvelous light. There was a transitioning. Oh God. Because you know what? Because of that transition, he saved us. Listen to this. He transitioned us because we were going to suffer such a great death. Oh my God. But Jesus. And it's something about the day after. See, when Jesus did, when he came, the Bible says he touched. When Jesus touched, he's always transitioning. So when you see that word touch, he's transitioning. That's what he was doing at that point. The Bible said, why didn't he just come and just speak to the young man? But he had to first touch the buyer. Because he had to transition. This young man was dead. Oh God. He was dead. He had already transitioned from in the land of the living to the dead. He transitioned. But Jesus came on the scene and said, listen, I'm going to transition you back to life. I'm going to transition you. But I understand. But when I touch the buyer, I am telling death to loose you, to let you go. My God. See, Jesus now is on the throne doing what? He's interceding right now, and he's transitioning us right now, day by day. Tell somebody the day after. The next day, God is going to transition you just a little bit higher. Yes. See, God is working on your behalf. Jesus, the Christ. Wait a minute now. Jesus is the same God yesterday, right? He's the same God today. Amen. And Jesus Christ is the same God for what? Forevermore. But the day after, he's still transitioning us. Oh, my God. He's taking us from realm to realm and from glory to glory. He's taking us just a little bit higher. But if you look at the passage of Scripture, the Bible says, and these who bear him did what? They stood still because they didn't understand that there was a transitioning going on. They didn't realize that there was a war. Anytime something has a grip like death on you, it does not want to release you. It wants to hold you. It wants to strangle you. It wants to put an arm lock on you and hold you in that place. And Jesus says, I must transition you out of that state. So what happened was they stood still as there was something happening into the spirit realm. Oh God, see, there was a transition because Jesus, who is the great one, the great prophet, as we read later down, that messenger, God, he came in and loosed the young man from the pains of death. And what Jesus is doing right now to the church, he's transitioning for some things that have been dead in our life. Yes. Tell somebody the day after. See, if you can get to the next day, God is going to transition you from the things that have been holding you down, the things that have been holding its grip upon you, that thing that has been wrapping you up and tying you down, that has been tying down our ministry. Yes. It's been tying down Your thought life. It's been tying down your walk with Christ. It has been tying down your fellowship with God. And Jesus is trying to transition you to a place that you get closer and greater in the revelations that he wants to give you and that you need to receive. But he has to first touch you. And you must realize that God is trying to take you somewhere. Jesus had compassion on this woman. Yes. Because she was in a helpless state. There was nothing. She was already a widow, right? And not only that, she had just lost her only son. And yet Jesus saw that she was in a place that she could not get out of. There was a place that she said, I cannot do anything about it. And Jesus said, listen, I can do it. I can do it. I can do it. I can show you a greater place. I can show you a place that you can arise. Oh my God. That you can come alive. That you can walk in a place that you're walking in total victory. But when the master speaks, arise, you must be ready. Yes. Listen, I'm getting somewhere. And see, the Bible says that when he arise, he who was dead did what? Sat up, and he began to do what? He began to speak. So when God takes you from one realm to another realm, you got to be ready to speak what thus saith the Lord. Oh my God. See, the dead man just didn't sit up. He began to speak. But you must realize the transition in your life and what God is doing in your life. And you must begin to speak what thus saith the Lord. It's not a God said, I'm transitioning, I'm taking you. There's a warfare involved. There's a warfare. Oh, yes. There's a warfare. And Jesus is saying to the church, I need you to arise. I need you to wake up. And I want you to stand up. And I want you to speak against those things. Listen to this now. I want you to speak against those things that are an abomination to me. I want you to speak against those things. Those things that are false doctrines and false teachings and seducing spirit in the last day. I want you to speak up because I just transitioned you from death unto what? Life. Jesus had transitioned us. He has saved us so that we can speak what God wants us to speak. This is not a time for the church to be silent. Jesus has brought us from death unto life so that we can now speak God's word. My God, line upon line and precept upon precept. Jesus is always transitioning us because it's the day after. Yes. Every day is another opportunity for you to speak what God would say. It's another opportunity for you to let your light so shine. It's another opportunity because it's the day after. Because Jesus had to get to this city called Nain. Because Jesus is always transitioning. Because he is our intercessor. He is the one that intercedes on our behalf. He is our advocate. He is the one that is transitioning us. The blood of Jesus. It's the blood of Jesus that washes us and cleanses us from all sin. That has took us out of darkness and brought us into his marvelous light. It is Jesus the Christ. Jesus the anointed one. Jesus said, if I can just touch the body. If I can just touch the body. Just let me do what I got to do. Let me transition you, young lady. Let me transition you, young man. I'm speaking to somebody out there. Let Jesus transition your life. Let Jesus touch that soft spot in your life. Let Jesus deal with you. Let Jesus speak into your life and say, arise and let your ministry get back up. Get going and doing what God has assigned your hands to do. Let God be Lord of your life. Let God continue to take you from realm to realm and glory to glory. Let yourself constantly die daily, as Paul said. When Paul said, I die daily, he realized that there was a transitioning every day. Tell somebody the day after. The day after, you know, the same person you was today, you're not supposed to be the same the next day. Whatever weaknesses and whatever perfections that I had today, whatever I had today, I should not have them tomorrow. Amen? If I'm dying daily, you're still dealing with death. You're still dealing with what? Death. You're still dealing with death. In other words, you have to die. You have to be a dead man. So you have to be dead in order for Jesus to do something. You must die first. You know what? We cannot enjoy the pleasures of eternal life if Jesus didn't die. Something's got to die. In order for you to be in that place where God has assigned your hands to do, you must die daily. There's a transitioning time for the church. These men who stood still, they didn't realize what was going on. They didn't understand it. But it was a warfare. These guys' mission was to, it was their job to, it's just like a pallbearer. How many pallbearers? You normally have about 40, I think you say about 6 use pallbearers. They take the body in. These guys are like pallbearers. They was like walking, taking the body to wherever they're going to take it to. And here comes Jesus, stops them in their tracks. Jesus comes and says, listen, just let me touch it. Let the life that's in me flow unto this young man. Because I know that the enemy does not want to release him. But let me just touch it. Because if I can just touch this thing, life will come back into this young man. The devil was mad. This was a sign right here. One of the acts that Jesus did, that he destroyed the work of the devil. Okay. Now, when Jesus came on the scene, the devil was terrified because people were now seeing again that were blind. Those that were lame and crippled could walk. The deaf could now hear. The dead would be raised from the dead. The dead will come up alive. See, but when Jesus gets...
0: 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Remember to not be just a hearer of the word, but a doer of the word as well. This is First Lady Chelis Jones, and thank you for listening. Until next time.

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1: Hey everyone, welcome to Be Encouraged Today. I'm your host, Deidre Kirkland, and I'm here to deliver God's word and his encouragement for this journey we call life. So, who's ready to be encouraged today? Goodbye.

Praise the Lord. Father God, thank you for giving me another opportunity to minister to the listeners. Father, have me say only what you want me to say. I want to thank you for the many listeners that this show has and that this radio station has. Father, touch them and bless them. I also want to thank you, Father, for all of the partners and for all the donations for this radio show. Lord, without them, you know that your word would not be able to go out and minister to anyone. So for that, I thank you. Father, today I just praise you. I praise you today for everything that you've done and everything that you're going to do. Lord, thank you, thank you, thank you for giving me another day. Yesterday, I may not have felt like I got it right, and someone listening right now may have felt like they didn't get it right, but you blessed us with yet another day to try harder and to love you more, Lord. And for all of that, I just praise your name. I praise your name for everything that you've ever done for us, Lord, and all the blessings that you've ever showered us, for all the revelation that you have ever given us, Lord. I thank you. I thank you and we love you. I thank you and we love you. In Jesus' name, amen. All right, today I want to first thank you for joining me again. And I want to talk about Matthew 27:51. Okay? And it says, at that moment, the curtain of the temple was torn in two from the top and bottom. Okay, let me read that again. Matthew 27:51 says, at that moment, the curtain of the temple was torn in two from top to bottom. All right, what happened, what we're seeing here is happening is Jesus is hanging on the cross and he's holding on to his life. Well, when he gave up his spirit, immediately after he gave up his spirit, because he gave up his spirit in Matthew 27:50, and it says, and when Jesus had cried out again in a loud voice, he gave up his spirit. Then immediately after that, the next verse says, at that moment, the curtain of the temple was torn in two from top to bottom. So he's hanging up on the cross, and as soon as he dies, the curtain from the top to the bottom. Now, let me tell you, this curtain. Now, if you don't know what the temple was a place where they did sacrifices, and only a certain amount of people could go. You could go in the outer courts, then you could go in the inner courts, but only the priests, the priests could go into the Holy of Holies. Now, the curtain is blocking the view of the Holy of Holies, okay? That is where supposedly God's spirit was supposed to be, all right? So, only the priests could do that, the high priests. Now, the curtain goes from ceiling to floor, okay? And it goes from side to side. This is a major huge curtain, and it was very, very thick in fabric, very thick. Okay, it was something else. Okay, anyways, I don't know the exact diameter, and I didn't look it up for this show, but it is huge. Okay, now with only the high priest being able to go into the holy place, the Holy of Holies, they had to take your requests to the Lord. You know, you couldn't go to the Lord for yourself, okay? You weren't allowed behind the curtain. Well, when Jesus died, that curtain was torn. That symbolized that he didn't want someone else to speak on our behalf anymore. Hallelujah. We can go into the Holy of Holies ourselves. We can enter into the throne room ourselves. Isn't that amazing? That's how much Jesus loves you today. And if we could just wrap our head around, some of us don't even know that there was a curtain that restricted us from even being able to speak to God. We had to have someone else speak for us. We had to have an intercessor. And it was a high priest that was intercessing for us then, okay? Now, with that curtain torn, we can now go in there
and be in the presence for however long we want to. We can be in the presence of God for however long we want to. And if we understood exactly that there was a time where we were restricted and not able to do that, those kind of things, then we wouldn't take the fact of us being able to talk to Jesus and God right now for granted. Understand what I'm saying? You would be able to, if you had to wait in line and ask the man, and he censored your prayers. He censored your prayers. So some of those prayers didn't even go. He didn't even take to the Holy of Holies. Some of those requests, he didn't even bother with going into the Holy of Holies. I mean, can you believe that? Like, now, if you open up your mouth now, Jesus understands and hears everything that you're saying. He can hear your heart. He can hear your thoughts. He can hear your intentions before we even speak them. That just amazes me. And I feel like within all my heart that if we ever got to a place where we fully understood that there was a point in time in history that we couldn't, because we were too basic, we couldn't go. We weren't worthy enough to go into the Holy of Holies to bring our own request to the Lord, and someone else had to do it for us, that we would respect the fact that we're able to pray to our Father God anytime we want to. We don't have to go through all of this. Protocol. We wouldn't have to worry about going through all that. We can just approach Him now. We can approach Him now, and we can pray. And we can pray anytime. So with all of that now, you know, you're held responsible now, because I've told you the backstory. I've told you that the veil was torn and that you can approach Him anytime now. So you're held accountable for this. So whenever you take advantage of not being able to pray, that's on you, because now you know, okay? But we don't need to take advantage of praying anymore. We need to pray to our Father God all the time, every time we get a chance. You know, He used to go down in Genesis. It talks about Him coming down in the Garden of Eden with Adam every evening. And what He would do is He would walk with him and He would talk with him. That's what Jesus wants to do with us. He wants to walk with us and talk with us. You know, even Jesus in flesh form, He walked and talked with His disciples. He walked and talked with the other people. He wants to talk to us. He wants to walk with us. He wants to know every little detail of our life. Yeah, he knows what our thoughts are, but He's not going to force Himself on us. He's not like a stalker or something. He wants us to be honest with Him and tell Him what is on our heart. He wants us to verbally communicate with Him, okay? And He wants us to sit back and listen, because a conversation is two-way. It's not always us offloading and venting. He wants us to vent. Don't get me wrong, He wants us to vent. He wants us to bring all our cares and all our troubles to Him and leave them at His feet. That means don't pick them back up and walk off and then come back and tell Him again. That means leave it at His feet and trust that everything is handled, because everything is handled. But He wants to have that intimate relationship with us. I can't even comprehend how intimate He wants the relationship to be. It's amazing to me, because I personally know everything that I've ever done. I personally know everything that I do now. Still, you know, we're not perfect. I try very hard to be Christ-like. I try very hard to be what He's called me to be, but sometimes I fall short, okay? And He still wants to hear about me falling short. He still wants to hear about me struggling. And the same works with you too. He wants to know about your bad day. He wants to know about your decisions that you're trying to make on whether or not you need to buy that new car. He still wants to know about the aggravations that you've went through at work today. He still wants to know. So we need to tell Him. And it builds our faith. I'm telling you, it builds our faith. When we talk with our Father, when we approach Him and we talk to Him so much, it builds our faith and it strengthens us, because we're allowing Him to minister to us.
And I spoke once before about Mary and Martha. You know, Mary was at Jesus' feet, and Martha was running around doing everything she had to do, and she got upset because Mary, her sister, was at Jesus' feet and was not helping her with the duties of the house and cooking and cleaning and being hospitable to all of Jesus and his disciples. And Jesus said that what Mary

Don't matter, it's all temporary. But I'm going to tell you what's forever, and that's Jesus. Jesus is forever. Jesus is what you need to focus all your attention on. Every little bit of attention that you have, focus it on Jesus, because he is forever. And he will catch you when you fall, and he will pick you back up. He will dust you off. He will minister to you and love you like no other. He will do, he will give you wisdom like no other, knowledge like no one else. You can't read this stuff in the book. Jesus can give it to you. And just talk to Jesus. Just talk to Jesus. Father God, I pray that I said exactly what you wanted me to say when I said it and how I said it, Lord. I pray that I spoke all the words that you wanted me to say. I also pray that this message goes out and it impacts the heart and penetrates the heart that you intended it for it to penetrate, Lord. I also pray that there's going to be a lot more conversations coming from your children now that they've heard this show. Lord, I pray blessings over each individual right now, in Jesus' name. And thank you, Lord. Father God, I also want to thank all of the partners. Lord, you know without them, this show would not be a show. You also know, Lord, that without... Father God, just touch them. Just touch each person at the sound of my voice, Lord. Just touch them. In all these things... In Jesus' name, amen. And until next time, God bless.

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Also, follow me on Facebook at Be Encouraged Today with Deidre. 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So if you would, send all of that to P.O. Box 344, Saluda, South Carolina, 29138. I also would love to hear some feedback on how this show has helped you personally, your prayer requests, and your praise reports. I look forward to hearing from you. God bless.

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4: God has great plans for your life. With Upwards, I'm Max Licato. After World War I, Lawrence of Arabia took several friends to Paris. They had never seen such sights. Straight from the desert, nothing impressed them more than the bathtub faucets in their hotel rooms. Again and again, they'd turn them on and off. The twist of the wrist brought all the water they wanted. When time came to leave, Lawrence found several of them with wrenches in the bathrooms trying to disconnect the spouts. They foolishly thought, with these faucets, we'll always have enough water. They didn't understand. Spigots are the tool, not the source. Through his divine faucets, God has poured his love into your life. But remember, the treasure isn't the plumbing. The treasure is the giver of life himself.
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Need courage? God can give it. The scripture for today's daily walk through the Bible is from Deuteronomy 31:8. Do not be afraid or discouraged, for the Lord is the one who goes before you. He will be with you. He will neither fail you nor forsake you. As you take the next step in your life's journey, you may discover that life here on earth can be difficult and discouraging at times. During our darkest moments, God offers us courage and strength if we turn our hearts and our prayers to Him. As believing Christians, we have every reason to live courageously. After all, the ultimate battle has already been fought and won on the cross at Calvary. But sometimes, because we are imperfect human beings who possess imperfect faith, we fall prey to fear and doubt. The answer to our fears, of course, is God. The next time you find your courage tested to the limit, remember that God is as near as your next breath. He is your shield and your strength. He is your protector and your deliverer. Call upon Him in your hour of need and then be comforted. Whatever your challenge, whatever your trouble, God can handle it and will. Again, the scripture for today's daily walk through the Bible says, "Do not be afraid or discouraged, for the Lord is the one who goes before you. He will be with you. He will neither fail you nor forsake you." Deuteronomy 31:8.

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1: 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Thank you for listening. God bless.

Taking up the cross is today's lesson from the Proverbs. It's taken from Proverbs 20 in verse 5. Knowing what is right is like deep water in the heart. A wise person draws from the well within. When we have been saved by Christ, we can, if we choose, to become passive Christians. We can sit back secure in our own salvation and let other believers spread the healing message of Jesus. But why would you keep something as wonderful as Christian salvation away from everyone you know? Instead, we are called to become disciples of the one who has saved us. And to do otherwise means we lose so many blessings that God has planned for us and for those we love. Do you seek to fulfill God's purpose in your life? Then follow Christ. Follow Him by picking up your cross today and every day that you live. Then you will quickly discover that Christ's love has the power to change everything, including you. Remember today's lesson from the Proverbs is taking up the cross. From Proverbs 20 and verse 5, knowing what is right is like deep water in the heart. A wise person draws from the well.

Now we continue reading from the Word of God, 1 Timothy 5:17. The elders who rule well are to be considered worthy of double honor, especially those who work hard at preaching and teaching. For the Scripture says, "You shall not muzzle the ox while he is threshing," and "the laborer is worthy of his wages." Do not receive an accusation against an elder except on the basis of two or three witnesses. Those who continue in sin, rebuke in the presence of all, so that the rest also will be fearful of sinning. I solemnly charge you in the presence of God and of Christ Jesus and of his chosen angels to maintain these principles without bias, doing nothing in a spirit of partiality. Do not lay hands upon anyone too hastily and thereby share responsibility for the sins of others. Keep yourself free from sin. No longer drink water exclusively, but use a little wine for the sake of your stomach and your frequent ailments. The sins of some men are quite evident, going before them to judgment. For others, their sins follow after. Likewise also, deeds that are good are quite evident, and those which are otherwise cannot be concealed. 1 Timothy chapter 6. All who are under the yoke as slaves are to regard their own masters as worthy of all honor, so that the name of God and our doctrine will not be spoken against. Those who have believers as their masters must not be disrespectful to them because they are brethren, but must serve them all the more because those who partake of the benefit are believers and beloved. Teach and preach these principles. If anyone advocates a different doctrine and does not agree with sound words, those of our Lord Jesus Christ, and with the doctrine conforming to godliness, he is conceited and understands nothing, but he has a morbid interest in controversial questions and disputes about words, out of which arise envy, strife, abusive language, evil suspicions, and constant friction between men of depraved mind and deprived of the truth, who suppose that godliness is a means of gain. But godliness actually is a means of great gain when accompanied by contentment. For we have brought nothing into the world, so we cannot take anything out of it either. If we have food and covering, with these we shall be content. But those who want to get rich fall into temptation and a snare, and many foolish and harmful desires which plunge men into ruin and destruction. For the love of money is a root of all sorts of evil, and some, by longing for it, have wandered away from the faith and pierced themselves with many griefs. But flee from these things, you man of God, and pursue righteousness, godliness, faith, love, perseverance, and gentleness. Fight the good fight of faith. Take hold of the eternal life to which you were called, and you made the good confession in the presence of many witnesses. I charge you in the presence of God, who gives life to all things, and of Christ Jesus, who testified the good confession before Pontius Pilate, that you keep the commandment without stain or reproach until the appearing of our Lord Jesus Christ, which he will bring about at the proper time, he who is the blessed and only sovereign, the King of kings and Lord of lords, who alone possesses immortality and dwells in unapproachable light, whom no man has seen or can see. To him be honor and eternal dominion. Amen. Scripture reading without comment. This is The Word. I'm Nicholas Hope.

0: God bless you. 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Thank you for listening. This is Sarah Bennon with the Fruit of the Spirit broadcast, encouraging you to walk in the integrity of God's word, maintain godly character, bringing forth the spiritual fruit that shall remain for the kingdom of God. Thank you for listening. God bless you.
1: We are living in the last days. Religious deception abounds. There are many voices in the world. Satan beckons. Come this way. The rapture of the church is at hand. The Antichrist, the beast. Are you concerned about the end times? Answers, instructions, directions. Stay tuned to Standing on the Edge of Tribulation. Now I'm your host, Henry Schaefer. Let's move into today's program for the answers you are searching for. The rapture. The rapture of the church. And what are the supporting scriptures where we talk about the rapture? The Bible warns of a coming day when all who are found waiting in faith for Jesus Christ will be removed from the earth. The Bible talks about it. Here's what he says. In the moment, in the twinkling of an eye. So, what is the strange, bizarre, mysterious Bible prophecy all about? And the scriptures warn us that Jesus, the Messiah, will return. And it talks about he will return twice. The first time he's coming back is the rapture of the church. He will stand in the clouds and he will call the church up. He'll not put foot on the earth. And then the second time, when we talk about the second coming of the Lord, that's what people are talking about when he comes back at the end of 7 years of tribulation. That's the second coming of Jesus. But many will say the second coming of Jesus is in two phases. The first phase is what? The rapture of the church. And then the last phase of his coming is what? Is when he comes back on the earth and puts his feet on the earth. So that's when we're talking about the rapture of the church and the second coming. And it might help to understand why God feels it to be important to remove his remnant. Why does God say he's going to do this? Remove the believers from the earth in such a decisive and a startling way. Why is God doing this? Why is he going to do it? And we find that the rapture is somewhat, he gives us a picture of a loving bridegroom yanking his young wife like off the railroad tracks. I mean, just takes her away with him. And the prophet after prophet in the Bible warns us of a very specific time that is referred to many names. And they're like this here, the day of the Lord's wrath. You need to know these terms. The time of Israel's trouble or Jacob's trouble. The Great Tribulation, the Apocalypse. And these all refer to a time period where the book of Revelation reveals to us God is going to pour out his wrath on all morally corrupt and a violent. See, there, you got to realize what we're saying. You say you believe it. Do you know how many thousands and thousands and millions of people don't believe this? They don't believe this is going to happen. They do not believe that this is going to happen in their lifetime, much that could ever happen at all. But we've been so indoctrinated with it that we just say it's going to happen, but could we prove it to anybody? Could we actually sit down and prove it to somebody, this is what we believe, and there's an appointed time when this apocalypse is going to come, it's going to engulf the whole world in one day. It's 1 Thessalonians chapter 1 and verse 10. Look at what it says here. And to wait for his son from heaven, whom he raised from the dead, even Jesus, who delivers us from the wrath to come. Now, some would say that wrath to come is just the judgment that's going to come in the very last. But let's look at more of what he's saying. Look at it here in 1 Thessalonians chapter 5, 9 to 11. For God did not appoint us to wrath, but to obtain salvation through our Lord Jesus Christ, who died for us, that whether we wake or sleep, that whether we are dead or alive, we shall live together with him in heaven. Therefore, comfort one another and edify one another just as you are doing. And this is what we're talking about, is that God has not appointed us under wrath. Why would God appoint His church or His people under wrath? So if we believe tribulation's coming, this is one of the scriptures, and you have to put them together. God's not appointed His church to wrath. So the word rapture is not, when we talk about the word rapture, it is not found in the Bible. That term is not there, as many of you already know. But the original word is harpazo, H-A-R-P-A-Z-O, and it means to be caught up. Harpazo means to be caught up. And it was a mystery. You got to realize that the rapture of the church was a mystery, that Jesus didn't even reveal it to us. It took the Apostle Paul to reveal to us that there was going to be a rapture taken away. And, you know, and Paul said, I don't want you to be ignorant, brother, concerning them which are asleep. So he tells us, I don't want you to be ignorant of what's going to happen. So God reveals to us through the Apostle Paul the things that's going to happen. So the word harpazo means to be called up. Many translate the word to be snatched away. Called up or snatched away, is that's what the term actually means, to be plucked away, or and it's to be plucked away with force. I'm talking about God's going to and just take us out of here just that quick. It's not going to be none of this, I'll see y'all later, God bless you, you know, and you're floating away like a balloon. It's not going to be happening like that. This is going to be, you're out of here. Where do they go? They didn't even say goodbye. They got out of, snatched out of here so fast they left their clothes behind. Huh? That's how fast they're going to snatch you out of here. A rapture, we get it from a Latin term, and that's why we ought, that means to be called away, and that's why we use that word rapture, but it's actually a Latin term that we use in our Bible. In that. So, the rapture of the church is controversial. A lot of people don't believe. They don't know where it's going to happen at. I'm just telling you, I've studied the Bible all my life. Whether you believe that the body of believers are going to be snatched away or at the beginning of the rapture, or you're going to be, you believe you're going to go through 3.5 years of tribulation and then there's going to be a rapture, which some people believe that's called mid-trib. We believe in pre-trib, pre-tribulation rapture. A lot of people believe that they're going to go into 3.5 years, and at the mid-trib, 3.5 years in, there's going to be a rapture. And then at the last, if you don't believe in that, at the last there would be some type of a rapture, which is called post-tribulation rapture, is that that's what they believe. Whether you believe any of those, I don't care which one it is. I hope you would believe the truth that I'm going to speak about. But if you choose to just believe these other ones, that's quite all right. My Bible tells me that God has not appointed us until the day of wrath. I just showed you. I just told you that. He's not appointed us until a day of wrath. But He's going to take us out of here. Now, the thing is that if you believe in any of these here, the main thing that you need to believe in is the only way you're going to miss this and make it to heaven is through the blood of Jesus Christ. So I don't care what you believe. The only way that you're going to be saved is be saved through Jesus. Amen. And you have to have your sins washed away. That's what you got to, that's what you got to tell people. What I'm telling you is what you got to tell people. And the only way you're going to be saved is through the blood of Jesus, confessing your sins, asking for forgiveness. Your sins are forgiven. Now you walk in the light of the scriptures as Jesus has told us to do. And then you start learning about the Bible. Somebody shout amen. So those are the things that you've got to make sure that you tell people. Which I'm going to give you another one. In 1 Corinthians 15, 51 and 52, I just quoted it. Behold, I show you a mystery. So you got to think about what was happening in the time of the church at Corinth, is that many believers had died. And you got to realize that those believers in the first century was believing that Jesus was going to, He ascended into heaven and that He was coming back. And as they died, then they didn't understand, well, God, what's going to happen to those people who believe in Jesus and they've died? And we're here waiting for Jesus to come back. And so Paul is trying to comfort the church and inform his church that he started, this is what's going to take place. So as they came to Paul and they said, Paul, what's happening to the people who's died? Then Paul is informed by the Holy Spirit. Revelation comes. Look at what he says here. 1 Corinthians 15, 51 and 52. This is why God puts this in the Bible. Behold, I show you a mystery. For we shall not all sleep. That means that we're all not going to die. Anytime the King James uses the word sleep, it's talking about death, about someone dying. So you got to make sure that when you explain to somebody and you use the KJV, when they use the word sleep, it's talking about death. So we all shall not die, but we shall be changed in the moment, in the twinkling of an eye. So here's Revelation comes that we know something's going to happen, and it's going to be not happening to the dead people. For we all shall not sleep, for we shall be changed. So now here's where we know that something's going to happen, and we're going to be changed in the moment of the twinkling of an eye. Here's look what he says, 1 Thessalonians chapter 4. Look at it here, put it together. 1 Thessalonians 4:16-18. For the Lord himself will descend from heaven with a shout, with the voice of an archangel, and with the trump of God, and the dead in Christ shall rise first. Then we who are alive and remain shall be caught up together with them in the clouds to meet the Lord in the air, and thus shall we always forever be with the Lord. So he gives us, as you piece the scriptures together, he gives us more revelation, and this is why we believe there's going to be a rapture. But God gave us information in the Old Testament about what was going to happen. Look at it here in Psalm 27 in verse 5. Here's what it says. Psalm 27 in verse 5. Now this is talking about Jacob's trouble or the coming apocalypse. Here's what it says. For in the time of trouble, now this is the trouble that's going to come upon Israel, because it's Jacob's trouble. See, we're not going to experience Jacob's trouble. We're not Israel. So the things that's happening in the world that's going to happen for those seven years is going to be judgment that comes upon an unbelieving world, and to bring about Israel belief in the Messiah, Jesus. He's doing this to bring about so that because they rejected, this is his last judgment, he'll reach out to Israel and he'll pull the scales off their eyes so they might be able to believe. Psalm 27 and verse 5, for in the time of trouble, he shall hide me in his pavilion. Okay, he's talking about us. Okay, he shall hide me in his pavilion, in the secret place of his tabernacle shall he hide me. He shall set me upon a rock. There's another one. It's Isaiah 26 and verse 20. I'm going to take the time to go through these. Hopefully you'll write one of these down and get one of them and mark them in your Bible, because these are very, very important scriptures. Isaiah 26 and verse 20, he says, come my people, enter into your chambers and shut your doors behind you. Hide yourself, as it were, for a little moment, until the indignation, which is the great tribulation, is past. For behold, the Lord comes out of his place to punish the inhabitants of the earth for their iniquity. That's the coming apocalypse. And the earth will also disclose her blood and will no more cover her slain. That's another passage of scripture that people use to say this is going to be a rapture and protection of the church. Here's another one. Zephaniah 2 and verse 3. Seek the Lord, all you meek of the earth, who have upheld his justice. Seek righteousness. Seek humility. It may be that you will be hidden in the day of the Lord's anger. So these are scriptures that are put in there that men who study the Bible said this is where we believe the rapture and the secret place where the church is going to be protected at. Look at it here, Matthew 24 and verse 26. But of that day and hour no one knows, not even the angels in heaven, but my Father only. Got one more here, Revelation 3 and verse 10. I like this one here. Because you have kept my commandment, I will also keep you from the hour of trial. Look at what he says here. This is in Revelation chapter 3 and verse 10. Revelation 3 and verse 10. Because you have kept my command to persevere, I will also keep you from the hour of trial. These are the ones that I stand on. This one right here. God, you made a promise to me that you would keep me from the hour of tribulation. That's to come. Which shall come upon the whole world to test those who dwell on the earth. Behold, I come quickly. You see what I mean? You got to know, at least know two or three scriptures that you're saying I'm basing my faith on something other than what Pastor Schaefer has told you. And here's another one, 1 Thessalonians chapter 5, 1 and 2. There's a bunch of them. I'm just going through highlighting the good ones here. 1 Thessalonians 5, 1 and 2. But concerning the times and seasons, brethren, you have no need that I should write to you. For you yourselves know perfectly that the day of the Lord so comes as a thief in the night. Who's going to get raptured? And who's going to be left behind? So if I ask the question to you, someone comes to you and you say, who's going to get raptured? Who's going to get left behind? So let's talk about those groups of who's going to. And to simplify the things, let's do this here. Let's divide this up, this group, into four groups of people. You say four, it's just saved and lost. Well, I think it comes down to that, but there's more to it than that. Look at it here. And those who sincerely believe and trust in Jesus, that's group one, and all those, both Jew or Gentile, it doesn't matter, who sincerely believe Jesus willingly and lovingly died for them and has asked for forgiveness of sins, and that Jesus was buried and that he was resurrected from the dead the third day according to the scriptures, and have received Jesus as Lord and Savior and Master. I'm talking about a disciple. And the only way that you're going to know whether or not you are a disciple or a fan is God will test you. That's the group, and that's when we say they're all the saved ones are going. That's what we say, isn't it? Now look at this one here. The second group, those who call themselves Christians, but don't really believe these things and have no real faith in Jesus or the Bible, those who have never willingly opened the door in the heart to invite Jesus Christ in, the Messiah, into their lives and accept him into the Lord, into their life, they're not going. There's a lot of people in the church like that's why someone says, well, Pastor, why do you preach like this here? Because Jesus said there would be people like this in the church. I mean, I talked to a man last night. He said several years ago when the Shireys was here singing, he said in the back, he says, I've been raised in church all my life. I was saved. Remember him talking last night? He said, and I knew everything. He says, then all of a sudden God just pulled me and just blackened everything out. I could hear them singing in a far distance. And God told him, he says, son, he says, I don't hear your prayers when you pray. And the reason I don't hear your prayers is because I don't know you. He said he played church with the best of them. He knew how to say and do everything. He says he wasn't saved. And he says right there he gave his heart to the Lord. And boy, this man, he said, I'm a different man. He told us just last night, he said, I just got through coming from the Baptist church over here in Graniteville. And the pastor was there, not the one that's there now, but he had a guest speaker, had been preaching for 41 years. And one day God revealed to him that, son, he says, you're not saved. You're not saved. And he said he gave his heart to the Lord, and he'd been preaching the word all those times. I dare say that there's people sitting here like that. Why would I say that? Because the scripture says that. And who would dare say on Sundays is like that? And you say, well, Pastor, why do you preach so hard? Because I don't want you to wind up in hell. I don't want you to go through tribulation. Just because you go through tribulation don't mean you're going to make it. There's going to be a lot of people. There's going to be a lot of people who die. There's going to be a lot of people who take the mark. So anyway, that group of people there. The third group is this one here. See, these are the saved ones, the Christians, those who are in church or may not be in church but have had some kind of a, hey, I'm okay. They're not going to make it. The third group is the world. Those who do not believe and who ridicule and who scoff and despise those who do. They're not going. Those who deny Jesus as Lord and willfully reject his offer of forgiveness, they're not going. They're just like the ones who's playing church. God sees them the same. Look at this one here. And then the last group, because we want to let you know how God deals with Israel, and the last group is Israel. Israel's not going in the rapture. Those who have accepted Jesus, received Jesus, and have made him their Savior, they're going. But this is all happening. Time of Jacob's trouble is for Israel. Israel's not going in the rapture of this here. So those children of Israel who have not accepted Jesus as their promised Messiah will have a clear prophetic destiny. Boy, it's going to be tough on them. And you think that all this stuff that's coming upon the world is going to be bad over here in the United States. It's going to be bad on that group of people over there. That's where the source of all the chaos is going to come from. It's from that place right over there in Israel. So watch Israel. Israel is God's timepiece in Bible prophecy. And all the prophecies of the coming apocalypse revolve around Israel. It's the only nation God refers to as his own. Israel is like the apple of God's eye. The apple of the eye, when the Bible talks about it, is like the center black pupil of the eye, that center part of his eye. Go ahead and poke that part in your eye out. Go ahead and touch it with your finger. I mean, it's very tender. And that's the very center of God's eye. That spot right there, that's God's center of God's eye. And when you touch Israel, you're touching his eye. You know what I mean? So you better leave them alone. The Bible tells us to pray for them. All right, so it appears that only those who, believers, in group one I talked to you about, will be raptured and safely removed, hidden from the apocalypse. Many churches, pulpits, synagogues, and pews will still be filled Sunday, and many people will be left behind. And the Bible warns of that coming leader who will be revealed sometimes thereafter the rapture. He will not be revealed until after the rapture of the church is taken out of here. So there are some who may feel this coming world leader may be even some alive now. I believe that. And even powerfully be able to convince those who are left on the earth after the rapture that this... See, here's what's going to happen. All kind of things are going to happen when the rapture takes place. There's going to be all kind of theories that's going to come out. You got to realize now the spirit of deception is going to come into this world. The spirit of truth has left. It's gone. So now the spirit of deception, and if you think what's being told to us in the White House now, and that everything is, and you can raise the debt limit, but it doesn't increase our what we owe. You got to realize that this spirit of deception is still in the world today. And it is tuning people to believe a lie. Well, when this happens, that many people are going to believe that this missing segment of this global population was kidnapped or it was removed by some alien force. Now, let me go ahead and tell you this here. Because when we talk about the end times, of course, I know that you know this here, but I'm going to be sharing things with you as we go through, because, you know, there's a book that I hope you get it to read. It's called Unleashing the Beast by Perry Stone. I know several of you in here have read it. If you haven't read it, you need to read it. I'm just trying to tell you, this is a man of God from the Church of God who is trying to tell us what's happening. All I'm trying to do is stand on his shoulders and just tell you that you piece together all this information in the world. And we talked about here about how they're going to tell them that aliens have abducted us. Well, something like that. Now, you scoff at that. But when it comes to them, someone trying to believe what has happened, because there are millions who believe in UFOs. And when you look at some of the things, I'm getting ready to get wild here now. You're going, is that there are a lot of things that are happening. And it's happening in the denomination, like in the Catholic Church. And the Catholic Church has one of the largest telescopes that's looking out into space. And they're looking out for, like we do. Well, you know, we got the Hubble and different telescopes. What are we looking for? Life, aliens, the beginning, looking back. Well, they've been studying, these people have been studying for years a lot of this stuff. And there's even reports. Now, you have to check it out yourself. See, I'm giving you the disclosure. You read it yourself. You check it out. You see whether it's so or isn't so. Okay? That's what you have to do. Don't take my word for it, because that's my disclaimer. But many believe that they're believing there is life, and that they are believing this, and that they are going to make some great announcements, y'all, because they've had some type of revelation, breakthrough. So I'm just going to leave it at that so you can search it out yourself. But like, there's been some type of contact. And when we talk about this type of contact, we're talking about nothing more but the demons manifesting themselves to humans. So when people tell me that they've seen UFOs or they've seen little green men, they have. They have no doubt about it. But what they've seen is the manifestation of a demonic power, and have revealed themselves into whatever situation. And yes, they have taken them, and yes, they have taken them, and they've experimented with them. Yes. Don't just say these people are crazy. There can't be this many people not seeing this stuff. There's nothing supernatural that you would tell me that I don't believe, because it's supernatural. And anytime you try to get the natural into the supernatural, it can't happen for you. You will not be able to explain it. Supernatural means what I just said. It's not normal. All the laws that you've been taught, everything you've ever heard, does not exist. So when they tell you that there have been some type of alien contact from this religious organization, which they believe, and that they're even talking about rewriting some of the scriptures in some of their Bibles, and even presenting the gospel in a different way, that Jesus is part of a alien. See, when you get deceived, you can come up with anything. So there's so much that's out there that is greater and bigger than us. So that when they tell us, once we're raptured out of here, that aliens have abducted us, it goes right along with what they believe anyway. And that will be the deception that the enemy puts in the minds of millions and millions and millions of people, because they're going to have to explain it somehow. They're going to be looking at our president, ever who that is at that time. What happened? What happened? And they're going to have to come up with an answer. And they're going to be looking for somebody to come up with what happened. Now, some of the people who are left behind, who are the Christians, that thought they were Christians, well, they're going to know. But they're going to be in the minority of who's left behind. So anyway, that's who's going to get raptured, and the things that's going to take place, that when will the rapture take place? And some people believe it's going to be this alien force is taking them out of here. And it's going to be a time where the world is turned upside down. They're not going to know what has went on. It's going to set up the time of world chaos. And I can see how work in America has come to a halt. There'll be nobody to run the equipment in a lot of the plants. A lot of the airplanes, a lot of the computers, a lot of Christians are going to be taken out. There'll be a skeleton crew left, but I would dare say that God has placed Christians in some of the most affluent positions of the world, so that when they are raptured, it leaves a vacuum. So that when they are raptured out of here, the next day, for the next few days, things in America come to a halt. Because most of the people who are Christians really believe in working, because that's what the Bible teaches us to do. And the other half who's still on the government dole, the other 50%, they're still going to be remaining doing nothing. Because the Bible says if a man doesn't work, he shouldn't eat, and he's not going to be raptured. Boy, I hit that just right, didn't I? The Bible said if a man doesn't work, he shouldn't eat. But those who are in obedience to God's word, we get up, we go to work because of what God tells us to do. And we continue on and we occupy the Jesus come. Y'all smile at me. It's going to be all right. I'm getting ready to put, I'm putting a period on it now. So this is Unleashing the Beast. Do you some end time studies. Let's get together and let's talk about the end times. It's exciting. Do your own studies about the Catholic Church and the deception and the things and the super telescopes and all these things that they're using and all the stuff yourself. And you choose one way or the other. Here's what I see, that the internet has so much information there is you better check it out before you make a statement. And what I see is that something that is truthful is because there's another source that's trying to discount truth. All they got to do is come right behind you and say, no, that's not happening. No, that's not true. No, that's not true. No, that's not true. And then you don't get the truth at all. You hear what I just said? So you best read your information and you sift it, you check it out, you do the best you can. And that's what I do also to all the sources. I want to thank you for tuning in today. And remember, be sober, be vigilant, for your adversary, the devil, walketh about as a roaring lion, seeking whom he may devour. Tune in next week for Standing on the Edge of Tribulation. We are living in the last days. Religious deception abounds. There are many voices in the world. Satan beckons. Come this way. The rapture of the church is at hand. The Antichrist, the beast. Are you concerned about the end times? Answers, instructions, directions. Stay tuned to Standing on the Edge of Tribulation. Now I'm your host, Henry Schaefer. Let's move into today's program for the answers you are searching for. Tonight we're going to look at the very first chapter of the book of Revelation. Why should we study the book of Revelation? Why should we take the time to really go into it and read it? Well, if we believe the Word of God, and some people say, and you know, and I'm telling you, I have ministers say this, I'm not going to be around anyway. So why should I study it? Why should I spend all my time studying the book of Revelation and getting to know all these things? Well, look at it right here, what he says in Revelation chapter 1 and verse 3. Look at it, what he says. God says this. The Holy Spirit says this. I didn't say this. He says, blessed is he that readeth, and they that hear the words of this prophecy, and keep those things which are written therein, for the time is at hand. God tells us that just studying his word and reading it and hearing it read into our ears, that there is a special blessing that's given to the people who hear and read the book of Revelation. Now, isn't that awesome? So the minister who says, why should I study? I'm not going to be around. Yeah, hopefully you're not around, but with that kind of attitude, you'll probably be the one teaching the book of Revelation from the point of the rapture, and you're still here behind trying to figure out what's going on. Somebody shout amen. But there's a special blessing is promised to those who read this book. There's a blessing reading any portion of God's word, someone would tell us. And keep in mind that the book closes with look at it here. Flip on over to Revelation 22 and verse 7. The ending of the book, Revelation 22 and verse 7. Look at what he says here again. And he starts it with the blessing. And look at what he says here, Revelation 22 and verse 7. Behold, I come quickly. Blessed is he that keepeth the sayings of this prophecy of this book. So God tells us at the beginning, you're blessed if you hear it, read it, and keep the prophecy. And then at the end of it, he says it again. He reiterates the blessing twice to those who study the book of Revelation and keeps that revelation. It reveals God's plans for the future. Is why we're asking the question, the value of studying the book of Revelation. A keen interest in future events is a universal desire of all men who really want to know what is in the future for us, right around the corner, especially how things seem to have unfolded in our world. And a lot of people are asking the question, what does the future hold for me? And God's Word reveals to us. You need to be able to tell people that there is a judgment coming upon the earth. That is part of our mandate, to tell people that judgment's coming. Jesus loves you. He died for you. And there is a hell to shun. And if you decide not to serve Jesus, judgment's coming. And if you're left behind after the rapture, you're going to go through some awful judgment that's going to be upon this world. And that is the value of studying the book of Revelation, to know God's future plans of what's going to take place. So let's look at this here. Who is the author of the book of Revelation? Who wrote the book of Revelation? The message was given to John, who faithfully wrote it down. He is identified by the name five times in this book of Revelation. He uses his name five times to tell us who he is. John was the beloved disciple, the brother of James, the son of Zebedee. And he was an aging apostle that recorded the book of Revelation in hope that the church and the nation of Israel would receive the message that was given to him. He was on the Isle of Patmos. He was banished there for his testimony of Jesus Christ. And that's what it starts out telling us, that he was there in the... The Bible tells us when we study out Bible history, we find out that he was banished to this Isle of Patmos, that he was boiled in oil by the Roman establishment to try to kill John, boiled in oil, could not kill him. So they took him and banished him to the Isle of Patmos, where criminals were kept and where the thugs of society was, the outcast. That's where he was placed at. And this is where he begins to receive his testimony of Jesus Christ. And he was there getting the revelation of Jesus Christ. When was this actually written? There's a lot of people look at when different books are, I think, let me see, when I go back in my history, James is actually the first book. The book of James is the first book that's written and dated in the New Testament. When you look at the book, when you go to all the New Testament literature, book of James is the first one. About 47 A.D. is when the book of James was written. Now here comes along all these other gospels and writings. And here is when scholars believe that the book of Revelation was written towards the end. He was formed exile in Patmos. And it's about 95 to 96 A.D. is when it was written and penned by him. So it's called, the theme of this book is called the Revelation. And that's what I want to, when people are talking about the book, you hear people talk about the book of Revelations. It has no S on the end of it. It's the revelation. It's not the revelations. It's one revelation, and it's of Jesus Christ. A revelation. It's derived from a Greek term called apokalypsis. It's a term meaning to unveil, that God, in his wisdom, wants to unveil to the church, to his people, who Jesus is, and that give us more insight on the end time. The meaning is to remove the veil, is what it means, the unveiling, to reveal. And so that's what, and what he wants to do is to unveil to us or reveal to us who Jesus is, because it's an unveiling of Jesus to the church. It's an unveiling of who Jesus is to the world. And that's why it's called that. So what is revealed in the apocalypse? If someone was asked the question, it is the glorified, enthroned Jesus Christ. That's what he is giving to us to share with the world. So let's look at it here. Look at chapter 1. We're going to go down through it now. Revelation 1 and 1, the book of Revelation, chapter 1, the revelation of Jesus Christ, which God gave him to show his servants things which must shortly take place, and he sent and signified it by his angels to his servant John. Again, the Greek word apokalypsis, which means the unveiling. The reason for the revelation, to show servants the things which soon are to take place. And as we get closer to the end, I want to know more. I mean, we studied it all through life, and we've got all parts and pieces here. We're going to go through it piece by piece, step by step. We've already given you information about the rapture, about the end time as far as the Antichrist. So let's look at it from the beginning here. It says the announcement of the blessing of those who read the book, and then again the announcement at the end of the book. This revelation, though, was given to John to present it to a group of people. And this group of people were seven churches that was to be given this revelation of Jesus Christ. Let's read it here, verse 5. And from Jesus Christ, the faithful witness, the firstborn from the dead, the ruler of the kings of the earth, to him who loved us and washed us from our sins in his own blood, and hath made us kings and priests to his God and Father, to him be glory and dominion forever and ever. Amen. Behold, he is coming with clouds, and every eye shall see him, even they who pierced him, and all the tribes of the earth will mourn because of him. Even so, amen. So when we look at the book of Revelation here, you see that God gives us, this is given to the seven churches, the Savior.

in a glorified spiritual realm that they see him, and he is shown in this revelation given to John. In our Lord's first coming, he was despised, rejected of men, a man of sorrows, acquainted with grief. Isaiah 53:3 says, but in his next coming, he will be adored, he will be worshipped, he will come with great power, he will come with great glory. I can't understand why anybody don't want to worship him. I can't understand why anybody don't want to be on the winning side. Somebody shout amen. And the book of Revelation presents Jesus more magnificently than any other book in the entire Bible. The book of Revelation presents, it's a true picture of the whole nature of who Jesus Christ is. And you, one must understand that he is the one who revealed the book. Look at what it said at the beginning. This revelation was given to Jesus to give to his servant John so that he could give it to others. Jesus reveals who he is in this book here. He said he's the Alpha, he's the Omega. He's the beginning, he's the end. He's the Greek alphabet. Alpha is the first letter in the Greek alphabet. The Omega is the last. So in comparison to our alphabet, he would be the A, the beginning, and the Z, he would be the end of that. That's the picture that he's trying to portray here with us. So the Bible reveals the Godhead, the deity of Jesus Christ when we look at this thing here. And I like the characteristics that is all that is given to him, the vision of the Christ of the churches. When we look at this here, when we look at the book of Revelation, he's given to seven churches, is he's going to be giving this letter and telling them to write it and give it to them in that. Let me look at my outline here. And he gives the message to the seven churches that are in Asia. So when we look at it, we're going to look at that. That picks up more in chapter 2, but I want to stay in chapter 1 of the things that God tells us about Jesus here. He says that when, look at it here in verse 12. Well, let's look at it in verse 11. Verse 9 tells us he's on the Isle of Patmos. He hears a great voice behind him. It tells him, I'm the A and the Z, the Alpha and the Omega. He tells him, what you see, write. What you see, what thou seest, write in a book. Send it to the seven churches which are in Asia. And he names them Ephesus, Smyrna, Pergamos, Thyatira, Sardis, Philadelphia, Laodicea. And he says, I turned to see the voice that spake to me. And being turned, I saw seven golden candlesticks. Now, when you look at the gold, all these are symbolic and mean something. When you see in the Bible, gold is portrayed, you know, given in this vision here. Gold represents deity. You need to write that. Gold represents deity. Everything that you see here represents something, and God doesn't take these words just to throw them out. But gold represents the deity. And in the midst of the seven candlesticks, one like the Son of Man, clothed with his garment down to the foot, girt down to the paps with a golden girdle. His head and his hairs were white like wool. This is what John saw. And this, first of all, I want to say this here. This is a vision of the glorified Jesus in the spiritual realm. Please. I want to say this with all due respect. When somebody tells you that they had a vision of Jesus and they saw Jesus and Jesus had hair, Jesus was robed this way, and Jesus spoke to them, and the revelation of Jesus here, where it says, look at it here, where it says, and his head, his hairs were white like wool, and white as snow, and his eyes were as a flame of fire. When people see Jesus, and he has appeared to them after his pre-incarnation, I mean after his resurrection and his return, this is a spiritual picture of him. So when someone says that Jesus had hair,

0: down to his shoulders, or he looked this way, and his eyes were eyes of love. That's the way Jesus is. That's the way Jesus is. Look at this here. This is the spiritual Jesus that you see that is represented here. Does this make sense? His hair is white like wool. Okay? And someone said, well, his hair is like wool. No, it says it was white like wool. And even in that, Jesus' hair is not white in heaven. Jesus' hair is the way he was in his resurrected body when they saw him. You understand what I mean? And because I'm going to show you some of his, when it says his eyes were as a flame of fire, Jesus' eyes don't look like fire. His, when you see him, his eyes are like love. This is a spiritual picture of him. Please understand that. And some people have taken that and say, well, when I saw Jesus, he appeared to me like this here. And said, oh no, he's got white hair like wool. And no, that's not what he's trying to portray here. Does that make sense what I'm saying? I'm trying to help you in this here and understand that. Because I've heard some people slammed because this is what it said. And this is only a spiritual depiction of him. The vision of the glorified Christ in all his glory. Look at here. All knowing his white light wool. White represents purity. When you see his white hairs, represents purity. The flames of fire is this here. His eyes were like flames of fire. It's like they're piercing through you. And that it's all-knowing is what those things represent. He says that his feet is likened unto fine brass. Now, you mean tell me Jesus has got feet like brass? It's glorified picture so that you can see this. And there's even been pictures depicted of this here. So when you see brass, anytime you see brass in Scripture, it represents strength and ability to bring forth judgment. Anytime you see brass in the Bible, think of judgment, think of strength, okay? And that's what it does here. He's able to bring forth judgment in that. And his feet were like brass, and if they burned, and as if they burned in a furnace. Now see, he's giving you all this spiritual as if. This is as if it was like this. This is what he's trying to describe him in his language there. And his voice sounds like many waters. And when we talk about many waters, it means judgments. His voice is able to bring forth as judgments. He had in his right hand seven stars. And when you still look at him, he says, you think about it, why is it not shown in his left hand? Why isn't this shown in his left hand? Because the right hand represents something. What does it represent? The right hand represents authority. So all these things that he said, that when you look at it, and theologians study this out, is that his right hand always represents authority. And the seven stars, and out of his mouth went a sharp sword. Went out a sharp sword, and when we're going to go through the interpretation. Much of what's shown here is given already in the interpretation. A sharp sword, and his countenance was as the sun that shineth in his strength. When it says a sharp sword, a sharp two-edged sword, what do we know that that is when the Bible talks about it? What is a two-edged sword that's given? Out of his mouth goeth a sharp sword. It's the Word of God. And you look at things, many of these things are already interpreted in Scripture, so they know what they are in this here. And shineth in his strength. And when I saw him, I fell at his feet dead, and he laid his right hand upon me, saying unto me, fear not, I am the first and the last. I am he that liveth and was dead, and behold, I am alive forevermore. Amen. And I have the keys. Listen to what he says. I have the keys. And keys represents authority again. Anytime somebody has a set of keys, what does it mean? It means authority. I mean, who's got the keys to the church? Who's got the keys to your car? Who's got the keys to your home? It's ownership and authority. The keys of hell and of death. He says, now Jesus is saying this, write these things which thou hast seen, and the things which are, and the things which shall be hereafter. Now here's what he tells us. I love what, see, if many times people try to say, well, what does all these things mean? If you'll let Scripture interpret Scripture, most of the time it will, and it will tell you exactly what it means. And Jesus says, the mystery of the seven stars which thou sawest in my right hand, and the seven golden candlesticks. Here's what I'm going to tell you. John, see, you got to look at this here, is that now, when he's seeing all this, And Jesus is going to interpret to him what he saw, because he's looking at a glorified picture in heaven of these things. Look at what he says here. The golden candlesticks, the seven golden candlesticks are angels. No, they're not. Well, Jesus says what they are. Listen to what they are. Who believes Jesus? Well, that's what they are. Listen to what he says. They are angels of the seven churches. And the seven candlesticks that thou sawest with what? What are they? They're seven churches. He says, now listen, you're seeing. Now listen, please understand this here. So when we look and you see, do the comparison. The candlesticks are standing there. They're lampstands, candlesticks. They're huge. He's walking among his churches, among the candlesticks. And he says there's angels that are there, the stars, they're messengers. And he goes and he describes them, he tells them what they are. But here's what it is, that those candlesticks were not physically the church, but they were representation of the church. Does that make sense? They were representation of what he was doing. And when you see Jesus in his glorified state, that's not him, it's only a representation of who he is. Does that make sense? So that when somebody tries to say, oh, Jesus' hair is like this. No, no, no, that's only a representation spiritually of who he is. The church is like a candlestick. When God builds our church here in Aiken, South Carolina, our church is to be a lampstand. So that it's supposed to emanate light from. And if Jesus is truly in our church and around our church, you'll see Jesus walking through the aisles and you'll see him doing things. If it's the same thing that he did in his churches, he's going to do the same thing here at University Parkway Church of God or wherever church there are. But he also tells us, and he gives messages to those seven churches, and he's telling John to write these things down, because not every message he gives to every church is a good message. Somebody shout amen. Somebody needs to shout amen. There's not always a good message he gives to every church, and I'm afraid that there are going to be a lot of messages that God's going to give to churches that are not going to be the people are going to be pleased with. So when you look through all these, I went down through much of the outline to tell you that is the Revelation chapter 1, how that Jesus identifies himself and who he is. And look at the picture that Jesus gives of himself. But let's look at when he tells us that there are seven churches that he is going to give this information to and write about himself. The seven churches of Asia selected by Jesus in verse 11. Look at it there in verse 11 again. Ephesus, Smyrna, Pergamos, Thyatira, Sardis, Philadelphia, and Laodicea. That these seven, when you read these, they're selected by Jesus for close scrutiny. There were many churches that had already been established by 96 AD or towards the end of the first century. Many churches had already been established, and he picked these churches to say something about it. And we'll treat, when we move over to chapters 2 and 3, we're going to talk about these churches, maybe not one at a time as far as in depth every week, but in depth we're going to discuss every one of these churches. And because they contain an opinion of Jesus to them, a message to them, and we can gain a lot of teaching out of those messages that he gave those churches, and study this here. And there are like four applications that you can take of why Jesus is writing this message to those churches. And this information and these messages can be given to us also. When we look at the messages in Revelation 2 and 3 that are named here in chapter 1, those specific churches, here they are, the seven churches of John's day. They were literal churches. John was familiar with the churches. And the question comes to mind is this here, is that why all of the hundreds of churches that were located after Pentecost, after Jesus died, were these seven churches selected? And when you look at this here, it suggests that they represent not only seven churches, but they represent seven basic time periods of history. From the time of the church to where we're at now, the 2,000 years, can be divided into seven dispensations of time, from the time of the church, I'm doing it from your left to the right, every one of those years can be divided, and you can see through history these churches played out in history. That's one way to look at it. Another way to look at it is that the seven types of churches exist today. That when you look at these churches, that they are literal churches, spiritual conditions exist today. Look at it. There's a Laodicean church. Will we have church on this night or not? It doesn't really matter. It's the Laodicean church. You ready? They are not hot. They're not cold. They're lukewarm. Literal churches. Do you know any churches like that? That they're lukewarm? Listen, they're not hot. They're not cold. They're lukewarm. It's a nice church to go to. It's lukewarm. Go get it and see. It's easy. Everything's fine. You're not hot. You're not cold. It's kind of like the three areas we have in the sanctuary. We have three areas in our sanctuary, three groups of seating. And what I try to do is this way here. If you look at it from when you're looking at it coming in to the sanctuary, or let me do it from the way I do it from where we're standing at, looking out towards the sanctuary. On the left-hand side, you can set it so that it's a little colder. That's where I sit at, a little cooler on that side. In the middle, the air conditioner blowing is on, you know, they come in from the sides. And all the way to the right-hand side, you can set it so it's a little warmer in there. So you can have hot, medium, and cold. You know, in the sanctuary, some people will get in the cold section and complain it's too cold. Some will get in the hot section and complain it's too hot. They want it colder. And some will finally drift to the middle, and guess what they will find out? It's just right. It's lukewarm. It's just where it needs to be at. And I'm not hot, I'm not cold, I'm right in the middle. Well, you know, that's the way he tells us how it is in the book of Revelation, in a church. So he uses this analogy to show us that can be seven conditions of a church still existing today, the Laodicean church. And then the last thing, it represents that the seven characteristics can exist in any church, or listen to this here, or any Christian. He's not writing just to a Christian. I mean, he's not just not writing to a church. But the person can read the book of Revelation here, Revelation 1, 2, and 3, and he talk about being hot and cold and lukewarm. You know, I can't help if this church is going to be a lukewarm. I can't. But I can determine myself that I'm not going to be lukewarm. Does that make sense what I'm saying? I can't help what the other 99 do, but I can't help what the other 700 pastors do in South Carolina. I can't help what they do, whether they're going to be hot or cold or lukewarm, but I can determine myself what I'm going to be. And that's because when it comes down to it, that's the critical thing that everybody has to be careful of, is that they don't find themselves in a lukewarm state. Now, we're going to touch on that more, but every one of these is a picture, and that's the reason why he is giving this, so that he can speak, listen here, not only to the dispensations that we live in. Listen, church, we are in the last days, and he said our last days is going to be lukewarm, and there's going to be a great falling away. And then there's going to be a great pouring out of His Spirit. Yes. I want to thank you for tuning in today. And remember, be sober, be vigilant. For your adversary, the devil, walketh about as a roaring lion, seeking whom he may devour. Tune in next week for Standing on the Edge of Tribulation.
1: Good morning, this is Evangelist T.D. Schaefer coming at you with WUCC 99.9 FM, the power of God's true words, lighting up the dark world in Jesus' name.

0: friends, and welcome. My name is Henry Schaefer, and I pastor the University Parkway Church here in Aiken, South Carolina. Now let's move right on into today's message and hear what God will speak into your life concerning Jesus is the answer.
1: All my job is today's tale. Whatever problem you're going through today,
2: I know that your skies,
1: whatever you're dealing with in life, come on. Jesus is the answer.
2: In case you don't know.
1: It's because we do certain things here, and we get ready to do it now. So say this here after me. Say, in the name of Jesus, we bind the spirit of Jezebel. Jezebel, you have no authority over this church, over the people in this church. You're bound in Jesus' name. Strong man, that's in every person here. We bind you as well. You're bound. All those who were listening over the radio, over the internet, strong man, you're bound. You're going to listen to the truth today in Jesus' name. Any spirit that came in this place that's not of God, we bind it and command it to go to the four corners of the property. So, out you go. Now. In the name of Jesus. Now come and give the Lord a hand clap of praise in the house. So, is this doctrine scriptural? That's what we're going to talk about. Now, I'm not going to be afraid to present both sides of it. You'll have to listen to what I've got to say, because there's two sides to this issue, and only one side can be right. And to many people, the side they lean towards will determine, and much will determine their destiny because of believing right or wrong doctrine. So, is this doctrine scriptural? Is what I'm going to ask. And then I'm going to ask, is it dangerous? Is this a dangerous doctrine? And then the next part, what if it is wrong? What if once saved, always saved is wrong to all those people who do believe it? And if it is a lie, and people are believing in a lie will do what? Send you where? So this is something that you need to be well-versed in and making sure that you fully understand and you have a scriptural answer. You got to be able to answer it from the Word of God. And God's going to show us in several ways how to answer that today. So first of all, when I look at, if you go to the internet and you just Google, once saved, always saved, is it correct? You'll come up with many sources. So I come up with a resource here that is allaboutgod.com. So go there and you can get the article yourself. And here's what the title of the article is. Once saved, always saved. The biblical evidence. The Bible teaches once saved, always saved. That we can be saved once and for all only through a repentant saving faith in Jesus Christ. Once a person has accepted Christ as Savior, they may wonder if it is possible to lose that salvation. What if they commit a sin? What if they commit a lot of sins? What if they do something very, very wrong? Is it possible to be saved and then lost that salvation? Fortunately, the answer is a resounding no. Once a person has accepted Jesus as Savior, he or she is forever saved. This fact, everybody say fact. Fact is referred to as the doctrine of eternal security, often summarized as once saved, always saved. That's what it's referred to. There are several reasons why a person can be confident. Everybody say confident in their eternal security. First and foremost, it's the evidence of Scripture. John 3:15 says this about Christ, the Son of Man must be lifted up that everyone who believes in him may have eternal life. For God so loved the world that he gave his one and only Son, that whosoever believes in him shall not perish, but have eternal life. For God did not send his Son into the world to condemn the world, but to save the world through him. Whoever believes in him is not condemned, But whoever does not believe stands condemned already because he has not believed in the name of God's one and only Son. He's telling us here that salvation is not temporary, but that salvation is eternal. John 10 and 28 says, Jesus said, I give them eternal life, and they shall never perish. No one can snatch them out of my hand. Am I doing all right today? I'm preaching pretty good about once saved, always saved, aren't I? That no one can snatch them out of my Father's hand. I and my Father are one. The forgiveness of God through Christ is sufficient to cover all of our sins, past, present, and future. There's nothing a person can do that God cannot forgive. The doctrine is supported in the book of Romans. It's logical evidence. As with many other scriptural doctrines, that once saved, always saved is supported logically. There's nothing in the Bible logically to me. Speaking world into existence, angels and demons, that's not logical. You gotta have a spiritual mind to understand, not a logical mind. But anyway, that being said, the idea of once saved, always saved is supported logically. Eternal security is consistent with everything in the Bible teaches about mankind and God. Examining this doctrine in relation to the rest of the scripture demonstrates that it is consistent with all other biblical sound teachings. The idea of losing your salvation is not only unscriptural, but it creates monumental problems with other doctrines, including salvation by faith, the sin nature of man, and the purpose of Christ's sacrifice. There is no scriptural yardstick given to tell us how many or what kind of sins are enough to void you of your salvation. And I put a great big question mark there. There is no sin, nor nothing, no yardstick, no sin that you can commit that will cause you to lose your salvation. And I put a great big question mark there. That's what they're telling us. Once saved, always saved. So with that being said, y'all know what? We ain't coming to church next week. We're going to be at the lake. Huh? We're going to have some fun. We're going to do what we want to do. Somebody shout amen. There's nothing you can do. Nothing you can do. So when you look at this here, Ephesians 2 tells us, indicates that our attempts to do good deeds will never earn us a place in heaven. We cannot make up for our past, present, or future sins by doing good works. A saved believer will, as a natural product of their faith, shun sin and practice good works. If once saved, always saved is not true, then by necessity we are saved both by our faith and our works. What I think the Bible says, you're saved by you because you're saved unto good works. And without works, show me your faith without your, well, I'm a preacher, aren't I? Jesus made some very powerful statements about morality during his earthly ministry. Those 3 short years he talked and he walked and walked the toughest moral and ethical system of human history. Most religious focus was on external actions, but Christ took the concept of sin and holiness to a much deeper level. Most religions are satisfied to condemn the physical act of adultery, but Jesus talked about just looking at a person. He set holiness at another level. He said that no one really could live up to that standard, and he was the only one who could do it. So therefore, it demonstrates to Israel how impossible it was for mortal man to obtain moral perfection of God. The standards of Christ also remind us how shallow our best efforts are at goodness really are. Thankfully, God has provided a way for us to be forgiven for our shortcomings. Christ's sacrifice on the cross served the same purpose for all mankind, like the sacrificial lambs did. Christ was sinless, blameless, substitute for our sins. The Bible clearly tells us what Christ's moral expectations are of us. If we lost our salvation every time we fell short of those ideals, then none of us would be saved for more than just a few minutes at a time. If that were true, what purpose was there in his death? So he's pretty much told us, once saved, always saved, you can't live a holy and a righteous life, that you're going to sin, you're going to miss it, You couldn't live a perfected life. You couldn't live without sin. And that you have to trust in Jesus, his salvation, and what he did. And that once saved, you're eternally saved. And that if you're really saved, then that you're going to shun sin. I'm going, isn't this round and round in all of this? So let's look at what the Bible says about once saved, always saved. Can we do that? There's a lot of pictures that God gives us about once saved, always saved. Who believes that when Jesus said in the scriptures, he said, search the scriptures, for in them you think you have eternal life, but they are they which testify of me. When Jesus was getting ready to go to the cross, he referred back to the Old Testament and he said, just as Moses lifted up the serpent in the wilderness, so must the Son of Man be lifted up. They were looking at Jesus. They were looking at types and shadows. And when you read the Bible, you're going to find out that the Bible is about Jesus, the Old Testament. He's typed and shadowed there. So when we look at this here, let's look at Joshua chapter 20. Let me tell you the story here in Joshua 20. In Joshua 20, that what's going to take place here, the Lord has, Joshua is getting ready to settle the promised land. He was told to put three cities on the east side and three cities on the west side. There would be six cities, which would be called the cities of refuge. Somebody say the cities of refuge. And what those cities of refuge were for was that in the event that somebody accidentally killed somebody, that they could run to the cities of refuge. Now look at it here. Where do we get this at? This idea in Joshua 20. We pick this idea up where the command was given was in Numbers chapter 35. Now what are we talking about, everybody? Once saved, always saved. That's what we're talking about. Okay, because so when I start giving you the scriptural evidence of what the Bible says, I want to give you a pictorial view of it. Remember what Jesus said? Just as Moses lifted up the serpent in the wilderness, so must I be lifted up. And he was lifted up, and all who looked at him could be physically healed and would be saved from the serpent's bite. That makes sense. So it's a type and shadow. So let's look if, and that was about salvation. They don't have a problem preaching about that. But let's tell you the whole story here. Over here in Numbers chapter 35, you're going to find that that is where Moses actually sets up the command for Joshua and what he needed to do for the cities of refuge. Look at it here, 35 verse 1. And the Lord spake unto Moses in the plains of Moab by Jordan near Jericho. He says, command the children of Israel that they give unto the Levites of the inheritance of their possession cities to dwell in, and ye shall give also unto the Levites suburbs for the cities round about them. And the cities shall they have to dwell in, and the suburbs for them for all their cattle, all their goods, and all their beasts. Then we look at this here, pick it up here at verse 6. And among the cities which ye shall give unto the Levites, there shall be what? How many? Six cities of refuge, which ye shall appoint for the manslayer, that he may flee thither, and to them ye shall add 42 cities. So all the cities which shall give to the Levites shall be 48, them shall be given to the suburbs, and the cities which ye shall give them shall be of the possession of the children of Israel, from them that have many, we shall give many. Look at this here. And the Lord, verse 9, and the Lord spake unto Moses, saying, speak unto the children of Israel, and saying to them, when ye come over Jordan into the land of Canaan, that ye shall appoint what? Cities of refuge for you, that the slayer may flee thither, which killeth any person unawares. And they shall be unto you. I'm talking about once saved, always saved, everybody. Because you can go around and around in doctrine. And we get ready to do that in a moment. This person tells me, I'm once saved, I'm always saved, no matter what sin I do, that I can pretty much, I can't live a perfect life, and I have to trust in Jesus, and if I'm really saved, then I'm going to press on and I'm going to keep on doing what I'm supposed to be doing. But I can really, there's no sin I can commit. That's what they said, isn't it right? There's no sin I could commit. Watch this here. And verse 12, and they shall be unto you cities of refuge from the avenger. Somebody say the avenger. That the manslayer die not until he stand before the congregation in judgment. And of these cities which ye shall give, six cities shall ye have for a refuge. Ye shall have three cities on this side Jordan. Three cities shall be given to the land of Canaan, which shall be the cities of refuge. These six cities shall be a refuge. Who's it going to be for? For the children of Israel, for the stranger, for the sojourner among you, that everyone that killeth any person unawares may run thither. So let's talk about the cities of refuge for a moment. When we talk about the cities of refuge, what God was saying was that in the event that there was an accident, come on up here to me, brother, in the red shirt right there. Yeah, come on up here for me. What would be happening? This is Joey. Let's give Joey a hand clap here. Stand right here with me. Put that axe right there in your hand. So that what would happen is that if Joey was chopping wood, now you know how to do it. Just fake it, though, but kind of like you're chopping wood, right? Like that. And then what would happen is that if somebody came up behind him while he was chopping, John, Brother John, come up here, John. Somebody say, John saw that city. He saw it coming down. He saw that glory all around. Brother John, how you doing? All right, so here's what we're going to do. Now, this would be in the field working, all right? In the field working, I want you to chop, just chop. No, watch out now. There you go. See, just chop your wood like that, like you're chopping your wood. And then all of a sudden, man, you're going to get really down on it. Step on back here, brother. Step back. Now, sling that thing out and come way back with it. You know, you don't want to hit me, but sling. There you go. But now, see, that would be like this here. But how about bring it this way? Put it in your hand this way and bring it backwards like that. See what I'm talking about? You want to? That's the way it really is. Somebody shout amen. I'm teaching how to chop. The old man knows how to chop wood. Somebody shout amen. All right. So he's swinging that axe like that. And me and Brother John, we're just walking along here, having a good old time, working in the field. And he's swinging. And say, Brother John, God's been good to us all the time, hasn't he? Then all of a sudden, he swings that hit back, hits him in the head, like kind of like, I'm going to do it like this here. Come on over here. Popped him in the head. Brother John, he kind of like goes down. Go on down, Brother John. He goes on down. And Brother John, go way down. Get flat. As flat as you can get. That's as flat as he can get. That's good. He's down. Somebody shout amen. And Joey, look here. Did y'all know this is in your Bible? This is in the Bible. So that if you accidentally, I mean, it was, say, I didn't mean to do it.
3: I didn't mean to do it.
1: But it doesn't matter. You know, God made a way. The only way that you're going to get out of this is run to the city of refuge. Say, which way is it?
3: Which way is it?
1: It's that way. So you better run now. Hold on a minute. Hold on a minute. Hold on a minute. Hold on a minute. Come here, TD. Brother John's dead. And he did it. And according to the law, if you could catch him before he got to the city of refuge, you can kill him for killing your brother. Wait a minute, not yet. You gotta have an implement. Now, so brother Joy, I'll hold him off as long as I can. But you've got to run to the city of refuge. So he wants you to just go out that door. Run out that door as fast as you can. Run out that door as fast as you can. Run out that door as fast as you can. You don't want to. No, you don't want to. Yeah, see, I do.
4: Who won't y'all?
1: No, you don't want to. Well, go get him then. Everybody go, yay, yay, yay, yay, yay, yay, yay, yay, yay. Somebody help Brother John up here. Come on up, Brother John. Let's give Brother John a hand clap here. Thank you, Brother John. Tell Dewey he can stop. Tell Joey he can stop too. Hey, they're at the road. Tell them to turn around and come back. Now, what's God trying to show us with a story like this? That he would make a city of refuge in case somebody accidentally killed them. And he said, it's made, look what he says here, verse 15, these six cities shall be a refuge both for the children of Israel, for the stranger, for the sojourner, that everyone that killeth any person unawares may flee thither. Now what the story is here is that in the event that somebody accidentally kills someone, just like you saw, it was an accident, they had to run to one of these cities. Now these cities were six, three on this side, three on the other side, Jordan, and every one of these cities actually had a name that responds to Jesus. One of the names was Kadesh, Shechem, Kirjath Arba, Bezer, Ramoth, and Golan. Now every one of these has a name that references Jesus. The first one, Kadesh, means holy. Shechem means shoulder. You can lean on his shoulder. Kirjath Arba means fellowship. Bezer means he's a fortress. Ramoth in Gilead means he's the high place. And Golan means the place of rejoicing. High place. Now, in these cities, you will find that anybody who runs to these cities is like running to who? Jesus for help. That's what it's symbolized. Search the scriptures. For in them you think you have eternal life, but they are they that testify of me. So the stories are not about you in the Bible. They can be, but who are they about? About Jesus. So let's talk about this here a moment. So that when they ran to this city of refuge, they had to get there, and then they had to petition the people at the city. Now, the roads to the cities of refuge had to be wide, not like the bypass around Aiken. Unlike the bypass, it had a 5-lane, 2 lanes going, 2 lanes going, and a suicide lane in the middle. If you're going around the bypass in Aiken, if one is going 35, everybody is going 35. Somebody shout amen. So these roads would not equate to the highways that would lead to the cities of refuge. The cities of refuge roads had to be high, were wide, so that they were full of carts and had things like this traveling down the road that people could run quickly. Joey. Quickly. Quickly. He had to run quickly. This way. Right on back around. That back down that way. Run quickly. Nothing could impede his path. That makes sense? Like 35 mile an hour people. Because somebody coming behind Joy was just as fast as him going behind him. Does that make sense? They were chasing him. So that nothing could be in the way of it. Amen? So what happens is that no carts, no nothing could be impede them. The roads had to be level. They had to be kept up, free of debris. Nothing could be in the way because this meant your life. Running, you were running from the avenger of the blood. Dewey would be the avenger of blood, and the other one was by accident. Now, this is symbolic of us, is that once you're called to run to the city, see, we're all guilty before God. Amen. All of us are guilty before God, and what we have to do is run to what? Run to a city of refuge. And I don't care where you get to, but you got to get to Jesus. And all along the way that there is an enemy trying to stop you, his name is the devil. And if he can catch you before you get to the city of refuge, you're going to die. He's going to take your life. You did not make it safely to the city. And there's many of our family people who are out there who are not in a safe position yet. Does that make sense? So let's go ahead and let's talk a minute about this doctrine in the Bible that talks about once saved, always saved. So when they're once saved, always saved, let's talk about what is called the perseverance of the saints. Now this morning, about 4 o'clock this morning, I had to go way back in time. I went into my file folders, and I've got a notebook about that thick that everything is written, handwritten. And I have, when I went through my biblical studies and my biblical theology studies, everything that's been that far back, we wrote it all out. And I said, I've got to make sure I have this thing right. I mean, I know I got it, but I'm making sure I'm following up from the theologian who taught us this. Somebody shout amen. And I'm making sure, definitely sure, factually sure, of what I'm telling you is taught in biblical theology in seminaries. Somebody shout amen. I'm not giving you my opinion. I'm only giving you the Bible. I'm giving you it from a theological view. Somebody shout amen. So here is a doctrine that is called the perseverance of the saints. Is that the saint, watch this, will persevere unto the end and be saved. Those whom God has expected in the beloved, accepted in the beloved, effectually called, sanctified by his spirit, can neither totally or finally fall away from the state of grace, but shall certainly persevere unto the end and be eternally saved. Perseverance of the saints. You see, that is the Arminian comment would say this here, that's what keeps you saved. It's because you keep persevering. You were saved, you keep going on, you keep doing what you're supposed to do, you keep on believing. Somebody shout amen. But Calvin, in hyper-Calvinism, says this, is that it's once saved, always saved. That's what Calvin said, but it's called hyper-Calvinism. It's called once saved, always saved. And when you talked about someone who says, I believe in hyper-Calvinism, or I believe in the doctrine of once saved, always saved, this is what I'm telling you to remind them of. Are you ready for it? I'm getting ready to give you some truth. Here's your truth. Look at it here in Hebrews chapter 6. You need to write this down. Hebrews 6 and verse 4. For it is impossible. Somebody say impossible. Do you think God in the Holy Ghost knows what impossible means? Do you think he knows what impossible means? Nothing shall be impossible with God. Is that right? He says, for it is the whole same one that form those words said, it is impossible for those who were once enlightened and have tasted of the heavenly gift and were made partakers of the Holy Ghost and have tasted the good word of God and the powers of the world to come, if they shall fall away, to renew them again unto repentance, seeing they crucify to themselves the Son of God afresh and put him to open shame. Somebody shout amen. So I don't know. Here's what I'm telling you. Now, this is not a scripture that I pulled out that I stuck in there. These are for my biblical theology notes when we took biblical theology. Somebody shout amen. Amen. I'm making sure I tell you exactly what's being taught in seminaries and that you know. And when you look at another scripture in the Bible, you're going to find out that Hebrews 10, write that down, but we're going to go there in just a little bit. In Hebrews 10, you need to remind them, if you believe once saved, always saved, read Hebrews 10. We're going to get there in a moment. But he also tells us, remember what they said in the article, that there's nothing you can do. There's nothing you can do. No sin so great that you can't do anything to lose your salvation. Look at what he says here in Matthew 24. In verse 12, straight out of biblical theology notes, you ready? And because iniquity shall abound, the love of many shall wax cold. Yes. But he that shall endure to the end, the same shall be saved. Amen. So I'm telling you this here. The reason why I'm preaching you this here is that there are people who believe that they're saved and they're going to heaven and they live like they're going to hell today. They live in sin. Watch this here, everybody. And there's many people who are in church who live in sin. They're living in the sin of fornication. You're shacking up now, and you're sitting in church, and you're saying you're saved, you're saved, you're a Christian, you're a branch, don't you see? And you don't understand is that that doctrine is of a deceiving demon. Just like hell's a myth. There's a lot of people who will not make it because they believe hell's a myth. There's a lot of people who believe because of what the person said. See, they didn't hear all that other part up there that says, if you're really saved, you're going to live like you're saved. They didn't hear that. That demon put their fingers over their ears and said, I cannot lose my salvation no matter what I do. That's what they heard. And that's what the preachers are preaching. And they're living like it themselves. They're going out drinking and guzzling and carousing and shacking up with women and have one on the side, and the preacher's wives, they're not saying anything because they're going to lose that paycheck. And they got them a honey bun on the side as well. Sister Schaefer already knows. They ain't none of that happening with me. Somebody shout amen. She said, that ain't going down in this church. And she don't even like me to talk to some of y'all. I said, it's all right, baby. It's all right. Some of you need to be more like that yourself with your own husband. So they say that there's nothing you can do. I mean, you might believe that yourself. You're sitting here and say, well, I'm a Baptist and I believe that too. That's once saved, always saved. Well, listen on. So you don't realize you're in a church that believes in deliverance. And do you know that there are many people that we have to take through deliverance that come from a background such as this? We have to cast that spirit of Baptist out of them. And that demon comes out. It comes out. What do you mean? They were taught that tongues is of the devil. If you're in a church that teaches tongues is of the devil, that's a demon talking to you. Because you know why? Because the Apostle Paul spoke in tongues. And you're saying that that's of the devil. Hello, somebody shout amen. I'm not talking about people doing it today. They say tongues is of the devil. So that means all the apostles who had it were of the devil too. Now he's preaching today, isn't he? My God, that's the reason why our church isn't packed out. Isn't that right? How much you going to hear truth, and the truth will set you free. My Jesus. So, let's talk about this here. Let's talk about how close are people when they tell us that tongues is of the devil, or let's do it this way here, that casting out demons is of the devil. Now, Jesus makes it quite clear, and I'm only saying this to answer the article. The article said, there is no way, no sin so great that you cannot lose your salvation. Is that not what I read? Somebody help me out. Look at it here in Matthew chapter 12. Then they brought unto him one possessed with a devil. Blind. And dumb. And he healed him insomuch that the blind and the dumb spake and saw. And the people were amazed and said, is not this the son of David? But when the Pharisees heard it, they said, this fellow, talking about Jesus, does cast out devils by Beelzebub, the prince of the devils. And Jesus knew their thoughts. And he said unto them, every kingdom divided against itself brought to desolation, and every city or house divided against itself shall not stand. And if Satan cast out Satan, he's divided against himself. How shall then his kingdom stand? He said, if I by Beelzebub cast out devils, by whom do your children cast them out? Because they were doing it too. Therefore ye shall be their judges, be your judges. But if I cast out devils by the Spirit of God, then the kingdom of God is come unto you. Now watch it. You know, it's good to read the Bible. I don't know what these people do writing articles that don't read the Bible. Do you? It's as if we are reading something different. Or else, how can one enter into a strong man's house, spoil his goods, except he first bind the strong man, and then he will spoil his house? How that he that is not with me is against me, and he that garneth not, gathereth not, with me scattereth abroad. Wherefore I say unto you, all, somebody say all, all, come on and say all, three times, all manner of sin and blasphemy shall be forgiven unto them, unto men. But the blasphemy against the Holy Ghost shall not be forgiven unto men. And whosoever speaketh a word against the Son of Man, it will be forgiven them. But whosoever speaketh against the Holy Ghost and calls his tongues is of the devil, and casting out demons is of the devil, he says, it shall not be forgiven him, neither in this world nor in the world to come. Amen. They say it's impossible. It's better for people to say this here. When they hear me speak in tongues, it's better for you to say, and this is the interpretation, it's better for you to say, I don't know if that's of God or not, than to call the interpretation or the tongue of a devil. Because when you've done that, saith the Lord, you've committed that sin he just read. It's better for you to say, I don't know. It's better for you to say, when we call, take people through deliverance and you see demons come out and we call demons out of Christians, it's better for you to say, I don't know, than to call the work of the Holy Ghost the work of the devil. Because, look at this here. Because that sin, you can talk about Jesus, but you cannot talk about the Holy Ghost and call it the work of the devil. I'm talking to pastors. I'm talking to Church of God pastors. I'm talking to Baptist pastors, Pentecostal pastors. I'm talking to Presbyterians, Catholics. I can say it all. You call the work of the Holy Ghost of the devil, you'll find yourself lit up and on fire on Judgment Day. It's better for you to say, I don't know. It's better to say, I don't know, than to be cast with Satan's lot into hell. So what's the scriptural balance in? Here, what's the scriptural balance in this thing? Because it does say that you do need to have confidence in your salvation. So let's look and see what Jesus said about it. Look what he says here in John chapter 10 in verse 27. He says, my sheep hear my voice, and I know them, and they follow me. I give unto them eternal life, and they shall never perish, neither shall any man pluck them out of my hand. My Father which gave them me is greater than all, and no man is able to pluck them out of my Father's hand. I and my Father are what? One. Watch this here now. You need to be confident in your salvation. You don't need to be fearful about your salvation. You don't need to be running around saying, I don't know whether I'm saved or not. Because there's scriptural evidence. There's ways to find, there's ways to know. Romans 8 and 29. It says, for whom he did foreknow, he also did predestinate that he might be, that he did predestinate to be conformed to the image of his Son, that he might be the firstborn among many brethren. Now, just give me a moment. I'm going to flip over here. If the devil didn't take this out of my Bible, I'm going to make sure it's there. Somebody shout amen. Oh, he's hit it out of a lot of people's Bibles. Who shall separate us from the love of Christ? Romans 8 and 33. Shall tribulation or distress or persecution or famine or nakedness or peril or the sword? As it is written, for thy sake we are killed all.

Wife walks up, grabs that check right out of the pocket, and puts it right over into the bank. That's more than a conqueror. Somebody shout amen. Didn't have to do anything. All they had to do is know the one. Somebody say, just know the one. Be married to the one that conquered death, hell, and the grave. You're more than a conqueror. Somebody shout amen. He says, you're more than a conqueror. That's what more than a conqueror is. Well, that's in the Bible. I got to get back to it. Verse 38, for I am persuaded that neither death, nor life, nor angels, nor principalities, nor power, nor things present, nor things to come, nor height, nor depth, nor any other creature shall be able to separate us from the love of God, which is in Christ Jesus our Lord. So here's what I'm doing. I'm really messing your mind up, because here you got a person up here telling you, man, you can't do anything but be saved. And if you're really saved, you're going to be saved. And then this person here is trying to tell us there's no sin you can do, nothing you can do to lose your salvation, but Jesus then told us a bunch of stuff. Amen. So somewhere along the line, there's a deceiving spirit somewhere talking. Amen. Did that make sense? And then Jesus tells us here, he says that if you're in my hand, can't none plug you out. Neither death, nor life, nor angels, nor principalities, nor power, nor things to come, nor height, nor depth, nor any other creature shall be able to separate us from the love of God, which is in Christ Jesus our Lord. Nothing. So there's got to be a scriptural balance. And we're going to get back to the Avenger of Blood in a moment, because they still running. Joey. They still running. They running. They ain't made it yet. He's running. And it looks like he's catching up. Looks like he's catching up. Somebody shout amen. Second Timothy chapter 1. You never know, next time you come, you might be running. But you might not be running. You know what they talk about, a holiness church? They talk about, if that's God, and you see him rolling on the floor, they say, if that's God, if that was really God, I'd be rolling on the floor. I say this here, if you know why we're rolling, you'd be rolling too. Somebody shout amen. 2 Timothy 1 and 12 says, for the which cause I also suffer things, nevertheless I am not ashamed, for I know in whom I have believed, and I am persuaded that he is able to keep that which I have committed unto him against that day. What he says in 1 Peter chapter 3, blessed be the God and Father of our Lord Jesus Christ, which according to his abundant mercy hath begotten us again unto a lively hope by the resurrection of Jesus from the dead, to an inheritance incorruptible, undefiled, that fadeth not away, reserved in heaven for you, who are kept by the power of God. See, you know the reason why I'm giving you all these scriptures? It's because that was what was given to me in study. To nail this. Who are kept by the power of God through faith unto salvation, ready to be revealed in the last days. And then, of course, everyone likes to use this one, Ephesians 4 and verse 30. And grieve not the Holy Spirit of God, whereby ye are sealed unto the day of redemption. Now, there has to be a scriptural balance in this. And we're getting ready to go to Hebrews chapter 10. So here's what happens. When the slayer of blood, when the avenger of blood is someone who slayed somebody, ran and finally made it to the city of refuge. So they ran to the borders of the city. I mean, and they couldn't, and look at here, and the city walls, the gates was never shut. Never shut. Why? Because it could happen at any time. And people were running to the city. The avenger of blood could only come so far. He could stand outside the city at a distance, like from here to the road, or how far they said it, and they could wait. They were waiting. They were waiting on him. All he's got to do, all the person who ran in there and got safe, they're safe in the city. They're sitting outside, setting up camp. They can't go and get him. But I'm telling you what, if that person messed up and they came outside that city, they could grab him. Huh? They could get him.
Oh, yeah, he's coming. That's the boundary, right? There's the bound.

0: That's the boundary right there. We can't go no further. And you know, that's called like the bloodline. There's a boundary, right? We can't get past the blood. But I'm telling you what, if they came outside that city, I'm going to tell you the rest of the story in just a moment. We're going to go back to Hebrews 11. Here's your scriptural evidence. This is what you tell somebody who believes in once saved, always saved. Here's what he says. I'm talking about perseverance of the saints. Continuing on. Believing the promises of God. Believing that there is a sin that you can commit that is not forgivable in this life or in the life to come. You can sin against Jesus, but you better watch about the work of the Holy Ghost. He's serious about that. Here's what he says, Hebrews 10:23. Let us hold fast to the profession of our faith without wavering, for he is faithful that promised. In verse 24, and let us consider one another to provoke unto love and to good works, not to forsaking the assembling of ourselves together, as some manner of some is, but let's exhort one another, insomuch the more that you see that day approaching. Verse 26, are you ready? Are you ready? For if we willfully, say willfully, willfully, after we have received the knowledge of the truth, there remaineth no more sacrifice for your sins, but a certain fearful looking for of judgment in fiery indignation, which shall devour the adversaries. He that despised Moses' law died without mercy under two or three witnesses. Of how much sore a punishment suppose ye shall he be brought worthy who hath trodden under the foot the Son of God and hath counted the blood of the covenant wherewith he was sanctified. You call it now an unholy thing and hath done despite unto the Spirit of grace. For we know that him that has said, vengeance belongeth to me, I will recompense, saith the Lord. And again, the Lord shall judge his people. It's a fearful thing to fall into the hands of the living God. But call to remembrance the former days, of which after you were illuminated, that means you were saved, you endured a great fight of afflictions, partly whilst you were made a gazing stock by the reproaches and afflictions, and partly whilst ye became companions of them that were so used. For ye had compassion on me in my bonds, and took joyfully the spoiling of your goods, knowing in yourselves that ye have in heaven a better and an enduring substance. Cast not away therefore your confidence, which hath great recompense of reward. For ye have need of patience, that after you've done the will of God, you might receive the promise. For yet a little while, he that shall come will come and not tarry. Now the just shall live by faith. But if any man draw back, my soul will have no pleasure in him. Verse 39, put it up there. Hebrews 10 and verse 39. This is the key. Now, verse 39, not 38, 39. The next one, after 38. But watch this here. All of that is said. What? Look at that word. Remember I told you in your Bible? If, therefore, so likewise, but, hinging a truth. And you need to know, but not of them perdition, them that believe to the saving of the soul. Paul says that we don't draw back. We keep on believing. We don't care how hard it gets. We're not of those who went back. And that's the only way you're going to be saved is you keep pressing on. You keep going on. You keep doing what you know you're supposed to do. Because in any time you quit and you say, this is not worth it. I used to live a Christian life, but going to church makes me sick. Going to church, I don't read my Bible. That Christianity stuff, that's false. That's phony. That's fake. You are trodden again under the blood of the Son of God underfoot again. You're calling that which is holy unholy. He said, that's the one I'm talking to. Once saved, always saved, if you keep on doing what you're supposed to do. He said, well, I don't believe that either. Let's go back to the Avenger of Blood. You don't understand theology. You don't understand words, but I bet you'll understand a picture. Jesus said, just as the son, just as Moses lifted up the serpent in the wilderness, you're going to lift me up, just like all who look unto me can be saved. Amen. He says, I'm just like the cities of refuge. You've got to run to me. You've got to stay within the borders of the city. Are you ready for it? Look at what he says here. Let's put it in your Bible. Numbers 35. I'm closing with this. Once saved, always saved. Look at it. It's here. Do you have that? Did I give you that scripture? Watch this here now. But if the slayer, that means joy, if the slayer shall at any time come at without the border of the city of refuge, whither he fled, and the revenger of blood find him without the borders of the city of refuge, the revenger of blood shall kill the slayer. He shall not be guilty of blood. Watch this warning. Because he should have remained in the city of his refuge until the death of the high priest. But after the death of the high priest shall he return to the land of his possessions. If that man came out of that city and the avenger of blood could get him, legally he could kill him. He'd take him himself. You see, it's not once safe, always safe. See, that's not like running up to tagging first base. I'm safe. And take your foot off of it and walk around the field. You got to stay, while everything's in play, you better keep your foot on that bag. It's not once safe, always safe. You better stay close to Jesus. You better stay in the family of God. You better stay on the right side of the bloodline. Somebody shout amen. Watch this here. Here's the warning. Because if he catches you outside of Jesus, you laid up fornicating with somebody and have a heart attack because you got caught. Somebody pulled a gun on you and blowed your brains out while you living in sin. Somebody said, now, Pastor, you preaching like an old-time Holy Ghost preacher. I'm just trying to tell you the Bible. You think you can live in sin and do what you want to do. He tells us that those who are his children run from sin, that we're called to walk in Jesus' footsteps. In 1 Peter chapter 2, we're called to walk in his footsteps, who did no sin, neither was guile found in his mouth. And when he was suffered, he threatened not, but he committed himself to him that judges righteously, by whose stripes, by the way, you're healed. We're called to walk in holiness. Somebody shout amen. So with everything in me, I have to say it like this here. Somebody who tries to tell my children, my sons and daughters, that once saved, always saved is a scriptural doctrine, I have to tell them, I'm pardon me for being so blunt. But that is the doctrine of a demon. And you're being, the devil is using you to fool thousands into believing that they can live any way they want to live. And the scriptures plainly tells us, like Paul said in Hebrews 10, we are not like those who go back and who have went back, but we press on. Somebody shout amen all the way to the end. Somebody say this here. Say, I am staying in the city of refuge. You ain't getting me out. You ain't coaching me out. I'm staying close to Jesus. Is that all right? Somebody stand with me in the house. Thank you. So most people will just say, well, I don't believe once saved, always saved. There's a lot of people who do. Amen. Give them the tape. Give them the CD, because here's what we're going to do. And you might believe, you might be sitting in here and you might believe it. You might believe it. There's a way that you can get set free. Do y'all want to do it together, everybody? You never know what'll happen when we do this. So let's do it all together. All those who are listening over the internet and over, give them the CD, because here's what we're going to do. And you might believe, you might be sitting in here and you might believe it. You might believe it. There's a way that you can get set free. Do y'all want to do it together, everybody? You never know what'll happen when we do this. So let's do it all together. All those who are listening over the internet and over the radio, who were there saying, why? You might believe it. There's a way that you can get set free. Do y'all want to do it together, everybody? You never know what'll happen when we do this. So let's do it all together. All those who are listening over the internet and over the radio has told me that there's nothing I can do. There's no sin I can commit that I cannot lose my salvation. I'm going, well, what did Jesus say? Internet and radio say, in the name of Jesus. Who were there saying, why am I having all internet and radio say, in the name of Jesus, I renounce this spirit that teaches me that's once saved, always saved. That is a lie from hell. And if I have that spirit in me that's talking to me, tells me that, and I have trouble believing anything other than that. All right, so this say, you ready? Let's do it. We all do it together. Say, I the spirit that teaches tongues. I teach them that. I give up my right to this body, and I go now. You hear what I said? Come out now in the name of Jesus. Come on, give the Lord a hand clap of praise in the house. Man, I don't know, y'all. This is crazy stuff, isn't it? Somebody has to say it, don't they? Somebody say, thank you, Lord, for picking, selecting University Parkway Church to tell the truth. Somebody shout amen. Hey! Hallelujah to the Lamb! And my email address is, I'm not telling you, can get it off the web, who are called up in.
1: 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Henry Schaefer here again. And I want to thank you for tuning in today to the program, Jesus is the Answer. Now, let me invite you to come and visit and be with us here at a service at University Parkway Church in Aiken, South Carolina. 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
3: We welcome you to Light of the World Ministry, light in the dark world, with the power of God's true word and God's true light, Jesus Christ, the true light, with an open heart and an open mind. Let's move right on in to today's message and hear what God has for us today.

0: The title of this message is going to be, Why Did Jesus Come to Earth? Amen. You know, there are many ways to answer this question. Amen. One of which is to say that Jesus came to restore a relationship. There are so many ways to look at it right there. There are people coming to look at it, come to save the lost, come to heal, come to raise from the dead and all. But really, all this is He done. He comes to restore a relationship is what He did. Jesus came to die for our sins and to be raised from the dead in order to give us a new life. Amen? To give us a new life in a new way. Amen? You know, we all can live in a certain way. I remember the way I was before I was saved. I remember I had a road I was going down. I had a way of living. I had a life to go to. Matter of fact, there's people right now, they'll go to church on Sunday mornings, but they won't go on Sunday nights for the simple reason is they say, I got my routine I got to do. I got things I got to do in my life, so they put God on hold to make sure they get done everything they got to do. Me and Sister Rose, when we leave the house, we have done learned already to make sure that we leave the light on because we never know what time we're going to get back home. Amen? So tonight, we'll probably be 10:30 o'clock before we even get home tonight. I pray that we get home early in there. But if that's the time it's going to be, there's times we have went to church and did not go to home until the next morning. If that's the way we are in church. Amen? So the reason why Jesus come to restore a relationship. And He come to show us a new life and a new way is what He did. So when I was living in that old sinful world, I had a way about myself, but now I have a different way about myself is what I had. It says right here, Mark 10:45 right there, for even the Son of Man did not come to be served, but to serve. And to give His life as a ransom for many is what He did. He did not come to be served. Amen? I mean, I guess that's the reason why we're at the Last Supper, when He got up to wash disciples' feet. You know, when Peter says, you are not going to wash my feet, and he told him, says, if you don't let me wash your feet, you don't have no part of me. And that's when Peter says, not just my feet, my hands and my head too. Amen? Because he felt like he needed to be washing the Lord's feet is what he did. Already done had one woman come down, wash his feet and dry with her tears and dry with her hair is what he did. So he felt like maybe that's what he may need to do, be washing the Lord's feet. But see, the Lord did not for us to come to serve Him. He come to serve us is what He did. He come to have us, to show us a new way. He come to give us a new life and a new way. Amen? If He didn't come to serve us, I would probably still be in that old way of my old living and my old thinking. Amen? This proclaimed Christ as the example to be a servant. Amen? Why? Because from birth, we are, and we said this the other day, we are enemies of God and are far from Him. Let me explain that right there. We're all born into sin. None of us is born in the righteous. Amen? We're all really come to be an enemy of God is what we are. But He says, I come to serve you. I come to show you another way. I come that you may have new life. And then when we're born and we're raised up and we learn the age of accountability of our sins and of what we're doing right and doing wrong, that's when we come to receive Jesus Christ as our Lord Savior. And when we come to see Jesus Christ as our Lord Savior, that's when we not to come be enemies of Him no more. That is when we come to be a servant of Him now. Amen. He was here as a servant. Now we got to serve Him. Amen. Because He come to be that example for each one of us. Jesus came to restore our relationship with the Father so that we could love Him with all our heart. Amen? And all our soul. And with all our strength is what He come for. Just like I just used the other night, as I was telling, as I preached the other night, and it was right there in Matthew 22:37 right there, Jesus says unto him, You shall love your Lord your God with all your heart, with all your soul, and with all your mind. Amen. This is what he's telling us, this is what we must do with all your soul and with all your mind right there. This is what he's telling them. When we come to serve Jesus Christ, that is what we must do. We must love our Lord God with all our heart and with all our soul and with all our mind. Even though you may be in a place like this today, you can still love the Lord no matter where you at. No matter how old you are, how young you are, or what kind of sickness it may be. I don't know if your family comes to see you or not, but I don't know. But I know me and Sister Rose, we try our best to get here to see you and just to be able to bring you a little bit of God's Word and a little bit of song and to show a little bit of love and a little bit of happiness, because Jesus Christ, He come to show us to how to serve. Amen. Just like today, we're here to serve, and we have honor today to be here to be serving you in the name of Jesus Christ of Nazareth. Amen. This is the foundation of all the laws, and as well applied to to this present day of grace. Amen. That we, just like I say, with all the laws that was passed in the Old Testament. Let's go back in the Old Testament. That you must serve your God with all your heart, with all your soul, and all your mind. And it says right here, New Testament is the same thing too. This applies when Jesus says, I'm the same yesterday and today and forever. When he was here on walking on this earth for 33 and a half years, he come to be a servant. Amen. When he took his place, when he put his royalty robe on, he's sitting at the right hand side of the Father. Now he come to be served. Amen. So this is what we're doing. We're coming to serve him is what we do. And it says right here, this applies for the present day of grace. I tell you what, I need that present day of grace every day of my life. Every day I need grace. Amen. I need so much grace, you can call me Grace after a while. Because I tell you what, so much stuff that we go through, so much sickness, so much pain, so much hurt, so much worry, so much whatever, it could be your children or your husband or wife or whatever it may be. But the thing of it is, he said, that same grace that I'm talking about, love the Lord your God with all your heart, soul, and mind. If you continue on loving heart, your soul, and mind, he'll take care of every need that you have. He'll take care of your children. He'll take care of your husband. Take care of your wife. He'll take care of every problem that you have. You may not see it right now, but I'm here to tell you, let God work. He'll work on the throne. He'll take care of everything that's in your life. Amen? Amen. And all this comes from God, like what it says in 2 Corinthians 5 and 18. And all things are of God, who has reconciled us to himself by Jesus Christ and has gave to us the ministry of reconciliation. Amen. All believers are to preach the cross. Amen. All preachers, all of us right now, when you witness or whatever you do, what you do, you preach the cross. When you witness about Jesus Christ, you preach the cross. Amen. You can sit there and talk about Jesus Christ, but if you leave the cross out, you are missing the big picture, because Jesus Christ, because he went to the cross, he was nailed on the old rugged tree for you. Amen. That he should die on that tree and rose on the third day to let the devil know that the sin debt was paid. Amen. It is paid in the name of Jesus Christ of Nazareth. And he come to serve us, to let you know that we can come to him. Whoever shall believe upon him, loving the Lord with all your heart, with all your soul, and with all your mind, and to let us know that we are ministers unto God. We are to be able to preach the cross to the people in one way or another, and to let them know that they can have access to God. Amen. I'm letting you know why he come. Now we can have access to God. Amen. For him to come to be a servant, to come and let us know all this, now we can have access to God. So do we have access to God? Jesus is near to the Father and has direct access access to Him. Amen? There is no break in between the relationship from the Father and the Son. There is none at all. Amen? When He come here on this earth, He wrapped Himself with flesh and he come on this earth for 33 and a half years. He left His place in glory. He put flesh on to come here. But He did not lose connection with the Father. Amen? Because it even says that He was in the garden and says, Father, if it Thy will, let this cup pass from me. But He said, let Thy will be done. Amen? So He was right there connecting with the Father already. So therefore, that lets me know there is no break in the relationship at all. There is no break in the relationship now. Because when you go to Jesus Christ for a petition to Jesus Christ, do you believe in Him? I believe His blood washed my sins away. I believe I can call upon Him and say, by Thy 39 stripes Thou shalt be healed. Every sickness, every disease can be healed in the name of Jesus Christ. Whatever need, ask the Father right there. And the only thing He's doing right there is tell Him, say, Father, here's one of Your children right here praying unto Me right now. And what we do, we go to Jesus. We say, Heavenly Father, I come to You in the name of Jesus. I let You know I come to Him in the name of Jesus. Jesus Christ recognizes it. He sees it. He says, Father, I see the blood applied. And then the Father starts working in Your behalf. Amen. And there is no break in the relationship between Him and the Father right there. It says right there in John 1 and 18 right there, no man has seen God at any time, but only begotten Son, which is born, which is in the bosom of the Father. He has declared Him. Amen. And it says, and I'm fixing to close this right here, and it says in Romans 8 and 34 right there, who is he who condemns? It is Christ who died, yet rather who is raised, who is even at the right hand of God, who also is making intercessions for us. Amen. That's letting you know in the Word of God right there, there is no break in between the Father, the Son, and of the Holy Spirit. Amen. There is no break at all right there. Only Jesus is able to bridge the gap between us and God. He used to be, let me see, He come to let us know that we can be, what's that word, road? Reconciliated?
1: Reconciled.
0: That we can reconcile with Him. He's letting you know that you have an invite today, that you can be reconciled with God today. Amen. Ask Jesus to reconcile you with God today, and you will have access to the Father. Amen?
1: Amen.
0: Amen. Let us pray. Heavenly Father, we come in the name of Jesus. Thank You for this time and opportunity to bring Your Word today to Your people. I ask my Lord Father God, if anybody's under the sound of my voice, needs a touch in the Word from You today, God, we just ask God to open up the hearts and ear gates, God, and to say this with me. Heavenly Father, I come to You in the name of Jesus. I ask You to forgive me of all my sins, cleanse me, wash me, make me whole, my Lord Master God. I believe by faith that You died on Calvary's cross for me, and I ask You to come into my heart right now and cleanse me and make me whole. I believe by faith that You rose on the third day in Your shining glory, and I make You my Savior. And that paid the sin debt for me. So I ask, come into my heart right now, cleanse me, make me whole right now. And in Jesus' holy name we pray. Amen and amen and amen. And amen. We love each and every one of you. Thank you for allowing us to be here.
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0: Hello, friends, and welcome. My name is Henry Schaefer, and I pastor the University Parkway Church here in Aiken, South Carolina. Now let's move right on into today's message and hear what God will speak into your life concerning Jesus is the answer.
1: All my job is today's test. Whatever problem you're going through today,
2: I know that your skies
1: whatever
2: have
1: you
2: gone.
1: Whatever you're dealing with
2: you
1: in life, come on. Jesus is the answer.
2: In case
1: He's
2: you
1: the
2: don't
1: answer.
2: Know.
3: A spiritual deception. I'm going to say a Christian cannot have a demon. And I'm going to answer it by really? So let's talk about that as we begin. Look at it here in Matthew chapter 11 and verse 1. And it came to pass when Jesus had made an end of commanding his 12 disciples, he departed thence to teach and to preach in their cities. Now when John had heard in prison the works of Christ, now this is so apropos here, of Christ, he sent two of his disciples, and he said unto him, art thou he that should come, or do we look for another? And look what Jesus said the answer is. Jesus answered and said unto him, go and show John again those things which ye do hear and see. The blind receive their sight, the lame walk, lepers are cleansed, the deaf hear, the dead are raised up, and the poor have the gospel preached to them. Verse 11, and blessed is he whosoever shall not be offended in me. So I'm going to take this from two camps today, because it depends on just as soon as you pull up the internet and you start looking, you're going to find different viewpoints on just about anything that you want. So as you look up, can a Christian have a demon? This one website that I found, and it's pretty much like at the top of the list, so that when people read this, this is what they're going to get. Pastors are going to get this because it goes along with what they want to talk about. And it's about deliverance ministry. So let's do the, and this is an article. This is a website. This is the group of that will take on the argument, no, a Christian cannot. So it's a negative to the question. So let's just look in there and see what they have to say, because this is the lie. You see what I mean? So it's put together very well. And then we're going to look at the other side. And then what you're going to have to do is you're going to have to decide yourself. Does that make sense what I'm saying? And the thing is, you have to be able to answer what you believe. And if you can't answer what you believe, then why are you following something you can't answer? That makes sense? So deliverance ministry, a definition is deliverance ministries can have various definitions among Christians. The most common definition revolves around solving a person's problems related to demon spirits and possession. Those who promote the practice of deliverance ministry claim that Christians can be indwelt with demons. And in order to be free from addictions, depression, and sorts of sins, they may weigh or afflict the person. The demon must be exorcised. Deliverance ministry claims that it sets the afflicted person free from bondage they are experiencing. And it is common for the person to attend a series of discipleship classes ending the exorcism as a form of treatment. Deliverance ministry is a contemporary movement. It gains ground. It crosses denominational lines. Although it's gained popularity, many Christians are seeing it as a negative and unbiblical practice that can have serious and disastrous consequences. Even though it claims to offer freedom to the individual, there's even support groups forming to help people who have been victimized by deliverance ministries. This one person defines deliverance ministry as the name commonly given to Christian individuals or ministers who believe that Christians can have demons inside them. Now, I'm going to show you something here in just a little bit. And I'm going to take the other side of this, but I'm not afraid to present both sides to you. Did that make sense? Because somewhere in this world, there's truth. And the thing is, you need to seek out truth. And if you don't think seeking out the truth in this issue, now let's do this here. If you don't think seeking out the truth about water baptism saving you is necessary, well, trust in it then. And wait in that day when he'll say, depart from me, ye workers that work iniquity, I never knew you. It's that important. These deceptions are that important to get this thing right. And just to say this one here, here's what he says, is that there are specific methods, techniques, and prayers for discerning the presence of demons and casting them out. That such exorcisms are necessary, prerequisite for living a successful and a victorious life. Evidence of these beliefs is derived from experience and from a handful of scriptures that have been taken out of context. Okay? Deliverance ministries, the demons and the believer. When we study the Bible about demons, it is very clear that Christians cannot be demon possessed. I believe that. However, the Bible does say that a believer can be oppressed and influenced by a demon. I believe that too. So what's the difference? Possession means that demon has full control over a person. That's right. Examples of this can be found in Matthew 7 and 14, Luke 4 and 33. Demon oppression is very different. If a person is oppressed by a demon, the demon influences their life towards sin. So he's telling us everything that we believe, right? He's got it. He probably was a deliverance minister at one time and got deceived. Somebody shout amen. So he'll say there's no instructions or commands in the Bible to cast a demon out of a believer. That's true. Instead, believers are instructed to resist the devil. And what will he do? Submit yourselves to the end, resist the devil, and he will flee. 1 Peter 5, 8 and 9 says, be self-controlled and alert. Your enemy, the devil, prowls like a roaring lion seeking someone to devour. So my question is, this is rhetorical. If they're not persistent in backing him off, he's going to devour them. Really? So what did he just do to you? Duh. Somebody say, duh. That makes sense. I mean, it just don't make no. Anyway, believers are in. Here's what he says. Today, deliverance teachers often claim that it's just a matter of semantics, words. They say that a Christian cannot be possessed and state that they're only influenced, oppressed, and their practices are in agreement or not in agreement. They believe that a Christian can be influenced or oppressed to the point of becoming indwelt with demons, with the need to cast them out. They state there is no space inside the believer's body that a demon can indwell. But the Bible nowhere teaches these specifics. Now, you got to realize that as soon as you leave this church and you go back to your own church or whatever church you want to go to, you're going to find this. But they don't believe in it. This is their argument. See what I mean? And they got it down. They say believers are a new creation, indwelt by the Holy Ghost, not indwelt by demons. Romans 8, 9, 11 says this here, you, however, are controlled not by the sinful nature, but by the Spirit. And if the Spirit of God lives in you, and if anyone does not have the Spirit of Christ, he does not belong to Christ. So another thing he says, explains how proponents of a deliverance ministry get around clear verses like this. They say Christians are invaded by demons. And there's nothing more than a word game, a smoke screen, they say we use. And there's a warning about deliverance ministries. I warn that this practice can be parallel to 2 Peter. It's a legalistic type of freedom is being offered that will only offer further bondage. And it tells us that Jesus Christ warned us against false prophets who can mislead others. So this man's calling me or a church who believes in deliverance false prophets and false Christ and false beliefs. Isn't this good teaching already? Because you got to realize this here. That's kind of like what I did last week. I had to tell you about what they learned, what they believe about water baptism. See, they believe water baptism saves them. Or they believe being christened saves them. And if I don't tell you that, what they believe, then you won't understand the lie. I'm telling you what the lie is. I'm telling you the lie. Somebody shout amen. I'm unlike the rest of them. I got to, listen here. If we can just keep one from being deceived, if we can just get a group from being deceived, that's the mission. That's it. You understand? Jesus would put me through all this just to get that one, to get the truth to him. Deliverance ministry attacks essential areas of theology. First of all, here's what it says. It denies that the person and work of Jesus Christ, teaching that he is weak and cannot protect his own children. Number two, it denied the sufficient grace that a new creation granted as a believer upon salvation, that all things become new. It ignores the scripture that says that the evil one can no longer touch.
4: He can move mountains.
5: Hello, this is Trixie and Milton Sanders of the Meeting Place of Barnwell Ministries. We are a ministry that seeks to reveal God's truth to a dark world and also to encourage the saints of God that this is not our home. We are only passing through. We are a church without walls, one that seeks to please Almighty God in all that we do. Our focus is on those that are broken and don't know what to do or where to turn. We can be reached on Facebook at the Meeting Place of Barnwell. Now, let's go and see what will Almighty God speak in your life today.
4: Hide me from the rain. Has he ever covered you? Come on, my God is awesome.
6: All we know is to look forward, keep pressing,
7: keep pushing,
6: believing in Almighty God that he is going to lead, that he is going to guide.
7: Yes.
6: And while I'm here, do you know him as a way maker?
7: Yes.
6: Do you know him as a way maker?
7: Yes, he is.
6: So what are we waiting on? It is time, as I heard the other Sunday, it is time that we quit praying and get moving.
8: Amen.
6: See, some of us, so many times, we find ourselves just like Elijah, there in the brook. The brook dried, the raven done quit, and we still crying out to God. Amen. Quit praying and get about the Father's business.
8: Yes, amen.
6: For the latter part of this, in closing, my desire is that tonight that we be set free.
8: Amen.
6: That you be set free, whatever that it is that you're
8: trying. Right. Yes.
6: That you carry this word in your heart.
8: Yes.
6: That it change you. Not only for you, but those that are around you.
8: Yes.
6: That they see a difference in you.
8: Yes.
6: And that they're drawn unto you. So what do you see? What is the status of your walls? The status of your gates?
8: Jesus.
6: Perhaps it's an attitude problem. Or relationship. Or a so-called friend.
8: Yeah.
6: I know some of y'all got some of them.
8: Mm-hmm.
6: We done had some.
8: Yeah.
6: They don't come around much anymore.
8: All right.
6: I put some Jesus up on them. Amen.
8: All right.
6: Amen. Perhaps it's a girl. Mm-hmm. Or someone on the computer.
8: Yes.
6: These are all forms of a breach. They start small.
8: That's right.
6: They start like the young man, the deacon back in the back said it was a cancer. See, cancer starts small.
8: Yes.
6: And if you don't get the cancer out of the church, the next thing you know, the whole church has got cancer.
8: All right, you better say so.
9: Say something.
8: Say it on down.
6: No, I'm telling the truth.
8: That's right. That's right.
6: Cancer will mess a church up.
8: It'll
6: turn
8: right.
6: A church inside out in a heartbeat.
8: Yes.
6: But it is time that we get the cancer out, that we call cancer cancer. Amen. Call it what it is.
8: Right.
6: And if they offend it,
8: yeah.
6: and if they got a position, there's some scripture that deal with that.
8: Right.
6: But
8: right.
6: You call it as you see it, or as the word sees it.
8: Right.
6: You tell them how it is that they can be restored.
8: Right.
6: And if they don't want to be restored, that's fine. God has got somebody else that's coming in.
8: Right.
6: Amen.
8: Right.
6: But it's time that we get it out. So whatever that it is going on in your life that has your walls tore down, that has your gates burnt.
8: Gates burnt. Jesus.
6: Give it unto him.
8: All right.
6: It is time that you take that sack of rocks and throw it off your back.
8: All right.
6: And quit hauling it. That's why y'all's legs so big. Your calves so big. Y'all carry that junk around all the time.
8: All right.
6: Amen.
8: Amen.
6: It's time that we throw it off.
8: Right.
6: I hear you out there. Forsake yourself. Examine your wall. A wall is something that is, whenever I think of the wall, is a place that folk hardly ever come in. It's a separate place.
8: Jesus.
6: And you can take that all sorts of ways. Married couples. I'm speaking to somebody.
8: Yes.
6: God is speaking to somebody.
8: Yes.
6: But there's also some gates, some things that pass through just routinely, just a door, just opening and closing. And there's some folks in the house of the living God that allows some things in. But it is time that you get it out. It is time that you put it out. Speak to your mountain.
9: Yes, right.
6: Allow your mountain to speak. But it is time that you look at your mountain and say, mountain, in the name that is above all the names, you must go. Amen.
9: Yes. Glory to Jesus.
6: Whenever it's gone, here's the thing that you must do. Because remember, he got 10 folk.
9: That's right.
6: Matter of fact, he got 7 of them.
9: All right.
6: You think he's nasty, let the 7 of them come back. So whenever they're gone, you better get in the word. All right, Lord, I got a boy over here now. They're gone.
9: That's right.
6: What am I supposed to do now?
9: Exactly.
6: He'll tell you to get in the word.
9: Yes,
6: get in him.
9: Yes,
6: and it's kind of like old sister. He'll begin to feel you.
9: That's
6: and the next
9: right.
6: thing you know, you're
9: yes,
6: overflowing.
9: Yes, yes.
6: And not only overflow, you can just go on to others, amen? It is time that we expect an overflow in our church on Sunday. It is time that we expect an overflow in our church on Sunday night. You are on the Sunday church on Sunday night, come on. You know why? Your wall is so loud. And even on Wednesday night, you're running on fumes.
9: Come on.
6: The dogs don't even like you. And you're wondering why you got an attitude. You're wondering why you got to hurry up, get home, and get on the computer. Or you're wondering why you got to hurry up, call Sister Susie.
9: Right.
6: Or Brother such and such.
9: All right.
6: You're on fumes.
9: All right.
6: Your walls are down and your gates are burned.
9: All right.
6: And anything coming in and out.
9: That's right.
6: There was cancer. In the church.
9: Amen. Yes,
6: there was cancer in our lives.
9: Yes.
6: There was cancer in our spirits.
9: Yes.
6: But it's time that we cast it out. Amen.
9: Yes.
6: Second Chronicles 7:14 says this. If my people.
9: That's right.
6: If. That is a condition.
9: Yes, it is.
6: If my people which are called. So they all there was something that you and I must do to line up so that he began to do his part. Amen.
9: Amen.
6: See, so many times we want to just come bail it up in here after we got off the computer, after we got off the cell phone, we done cussed everybody out, and we want to come up in here and sing our little song, preach our thing, and wonder why God won't move. Bless no mess.
9: Yeah.
6: He ain't gonna go in it in the man in the
9: moon. Amen.
6: I will tell you this. Whenever God shows up, there is a change.
9: Amen.
6: There is a change. I don't care if you're a man or a woman. There is a change in your life. You, whenever I think about a change, I always just talk about Brother Milton. Y'all mind if I talk about me for a moment, dude?
9: Go ahead.
6: So I used to have a problem with my mouth.
9: All right.
6: Matter of fact, my mouth used to work way faster than this brain up here. Amen? But whenever I went by the cross, whenever I began to trust in Almighty God, instead, whenever I hit my finger with a hammer, I quit using the word that I used to use. Running from my fingers and my brain and back is how fast I'm uttering the word Jesus.
9: Yes, sir.
6: And whenever it's hurting really bad and it's blood rolling out the end of my finger, I'm going, Jesus.
9: Yes, sir.
6: Yes, I sound like a fever at the time, but it's all right.
9: Yes.
6: It's between me and him. Amen.
9: Amen.
6: I'll do whatever that I gotta do to stay in his will.
9: Yes.
6: To stay pure before the Father.
9: That's right.
6: But here's what it says. If my people, which are called by my name, shall humble themselves and pray.
9: Pray. Hallelujah, Jesus.
6: I'm going to pause here one more time.
9: Yes.
6: I'm
9: going to
6: ask you another question. Saints of God. Whenever I think about a revival, have you been praying?
9: Yes.
6: Have you been fasting?
9: Yes.
6: Have you been expecting?
9: Yes.
6: Have you been demanding on God that He show up, that He move, that His will be done, that people's lives be changed?
10: Hallelujah.
4: Thank you, Lord.
6: If all you have done this week is got up in the morning and say, Lord, bless these little cornflakes I got, bless my food at lunch, and lay your head down at night, Lord, thank you for another day. And you ain't no more other. The ministers that have come this week,
9: that's
6: this
9: right.
6: Pastor, all the pastors, all of our leaders,
9: you're
6: in
9: say
6: error.
9: So.
4: Come on.
9: You better say so.
6: You're contrary to the word.
4: Yeah.
6: Amen.
10: Amen.
6: But if my people which are called by my name shall humble themselves and pray, and shall seek my face and turn from your wicked ways. Turn. Do whatever you
9: gotta
6: do to get your tail out of the amen. Because if you don't, you'll become.
9: Amen. That's right.
6: That's
9: the truth.
6: Say so. I was fixing to go on, but I'm gonna leave it alone. I think y'all got enough of that. But Nehemiah went before the Lord.
9: Yes, he
6: did. And with the permission of the master, he took action.
9: Yes, he did.
6: Have you gone to the Master
9: Jesus.
6: And asked for permission?
4: Jesus. Oh, God, glory to God.
6: Or is it that you're just doing it
9: Jesus.
6: In yourself?
10: Lord help me.
9: Jesus.
6: Your walls cannot be built on sand.
9: That's right.
4: That's right.
6: If you don't rule out a Master,
9: right.
6: You build no sand.
9: All right.
6: If you don't rule out a Master, your gates will fall.
9: All right.
6: When He comes, and He will come.
9: That's right.
6: When the flood comes,
9: yes.
6: And things are contrary, it's going to tumble.
9: All right.
6: It's going to fall. And guess what's all up in your yard again?
9: Jesus.
6: They're all in your yard again.
9: Okay.
6: And He done brought the folk back with Him. You remember the folk we were just talking about? He done brought all up with Him. And He's all up in your house, all up in your business.
9: That's
6: and you don't know what to do, but you done lost your mind.
9: All right.
6: But I'll say this. He woke me up this morning in my right mind.
9: Yeah. Oh.
6: And I am thankful that He saw fit.
9: That's right.
6: To allow me to come one more time. To lift up the name.
4: Yes,
6: to worship Him. To push through.
9: Yes.
6: To trust Him. To believe upon Him. Amen.
9: Yes.
6: And at the end of the day, to smile and say, God, I know that You were in the house tonight.
9: Yes.
11: Again, this is Milton Sanders. In closing, there is but one way that leads to heaven according to John 14 and 6. Almighty God loves you regardless of where you've been or what you have done. All He has ever wanted is simply for you to repent and turn from your sins, confess Him as Lord and Savior of your life, and believe in your heart that God raised Him from the dead. According to Romans 10 and 9, you, sir, ma'am, boy, or girl, shall be saved. Again, this is Milton Sanders of the Meeting Place of Barnwell. We can be reached via Facebook at The Meeting Place of Barnwell. Thank you for tuning in today.

0: with fire and brimstone in the presence of the holy angels and in the presence of the Lamb. And the smoke of their torment goes up forever and ever. They have no rest day and night. Those who worship the beast and his image, and whoever receives the mark of his name. Here is the perseverance of the saints who keep the commandments of God and their faith in Jesus. And I heard a voice from heaven saying, Write, blessed are the dead who die in the Lord from now on. Yes, says the Spirit, so that they may rest from their labors, for their deeds follow with them. Then I looked, and behold, a white cloud, and sitting on the cloud was one like a son of man, having a golden crown on his head, and a sharp sickle in his hand. And another angel came out of the temple, crying out with a loud voice to him who sat on the cloud, Put in your sickle and reap, for the hour to reap has come, because the harvest of the earth is ripe. Then he who sat on the cloud swung his sickle over the earth, and the earth was reaped. And another angel came out of the temple which is in heaven, and he also had a sharp sickle. Then another angel, the one who has power over fire, came out from the altar. And he called with a loud voice to him who had the sharp sickle, saying, Put in your sharp sickle and gather the clusters from the vine of the earth, because her grapes are ripe. So the angel swung his sickle to the earth, and gathered the clusters from the vine of the earth, and threw them into the great winepress of the wrath of God. And the winepress was trodden outside the city, and blood came out from the winepress, up to the horses' bridles, for a distance of 200 miles. Revelation chapter 15. Then I saw another sign in heaven, great and marvelous, seven angels who had seven plagues, which are the last, because in them the wrath of God is finished. And I saw something like a sea of glass mixed with fire, and those who had been victorious over the beast and his image and the number of his name, standing on the sea of glass, holding harps of God. And they sang the song of Moses, the bondservant of God, and the song of the Lamb, saying, Great and marvelous are your works, O Lord God the Almighty. Righteous and true are your ways, King of the nations. Who will not fear, O Lord, and glorify your name? For you alone are holy. For all the nations will come and worship before you, for your righteous acts have been revealed. After these things I looked, and the temple of the tabernacle of testimony in heaven was opened. And the seven angels who had the seven plagues came out of the temple, clothed in linen, clean and bright, and girded around their chests with golden sashes. Then one of the four living creatures gave to the seven angels seven golden bowls full of the wrath of God, who lives forever and ever. And the temple was filled with smoke from the glory of God and from his power. And no one was able to enter the temple until the seven plagues of the seven angels were finished. Be listening next time for more from The Word. This is Nicholas Hope.
1: Overslept again. What do I say this time? My aunt died. No, traffic was heavy. Good.
2: I'm sorry I'm late.
1: No, more sincerity. I'm sorry I'm late, sir, but the traffic was heavy.
3: Good morning, Jensen.
2: Oh, I'm sorry I'm heavy, sir, but the traffic was late.
3: What?
2: I mean, I'm sorry I'm traffic, but the late was heavy. I mean, the heavy was late. Did I mention my aunt died?
3: Excuse me?
2: The traffic was heavy. Yeah, that's it.
3: You live across the street.
2: It was really heavy?
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5: I feel like I'm always in life 101. 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
6: You may have heard the expression, but this one thing I do. What is the one thing in your life? This is Elizabeth George. In Philippians 3:13, Paul said his one thing was to forget what is behind and strain toward what was ahead, pressing on toward the goal to win the prize of God. A woman after God's own heart is like a runner, never looking back on ground already covered, but moving forward deliberately. According to Paul's example, we should concentrate.

0: 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Where are you putting your focus? 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
3: 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In the morning, O Lord, you hear my voice. In the morning I lay my requests before you and wait in expectation. You are not a God who takes pleasure in evil. With you the wicked cannot dwell. But I, by your great mercy, will come into your house. In reverence will I bow down toward your holy temple. Lead me, O Lord, in your righteousness because of my enemies. 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
3: 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While Jesus was having dinner at Matthew's house, many tax collectors and sinners came and ate with him and his disciples. When the Pharisees saw this, they asked his disciples, "Why does your teacher eat with tax collectors and sinners?" On hearing this, Jesus said, "It is not the healthy who need a doctor, but the sick. But go and learn what this means. I desire mercy, not sacrifice. For I have not come to call the righteous, but sinners." From Matthew 9. 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

Diligence now. The scripture for today's daily walk through the Bible is from Romans 12 and 11. Never be lazy in your work, but serve the Lord enthusiastically. God's word reminds us again and again that our Creator expects us to lead disciplined lives. God doesn't reward laziness, misbehavior, or apathy. To the contrary, He expects believers to behave with dignity and discipline. We live in a world in which leisure is glorified and indifference is often glamorized. But God has other plans. He did not create us for lives of mediocrity. He created us for far greater things. Life's greatest rewards seldom fall into our laps. To the contrary, our greatest accomplishments usually require lots of work, which is perfectly fine with God. After all, He knows that we're up to the task, and He has big plans for us. May we, as disciplined believers, always be worthy of those plans. Charles Stanley said, "Discipline is training that develops and corrects." Again, the scripture for today's daily walk through the Bible says, "Never be lazy in your work, but serve the Lord enthusiastically." Romans 12:11.

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This is the day that the Lord has made. I will rejoice and be glad in it. Hi, this is Melissa Hall, and you're listening to the new 99.9 WUCC Williston. We're bringing you the voice of truth

0: Yes, he is. He's the only way. What's up, guys? Thank you guys for tuning in tonight. Coming up right now is The Way, where we dig in, dissect, and share the word. Jesus says in John 14:6, I am the way, the truth, and the life. No man comes to the Father but by me. So, guys, let's knock the dust off the Bibles and let's get in the Word, because it's in the Word that we find life.
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0: Hey, man, what's up, everybody? 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Man, I'm super excited. We got a good show for you tonight. But first, I want to give a big shout-out to our sponsors, man. 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Pastor Cliff and all those guys, it's KW, Emanuel House, His Hands, Fishes and Loaves, all kinds of stuff, man. You need to get it. If you haven't been there, haven't got plugged in, man, it's a great place to go. Also, Superior Painting Incorporated. If you're seeking employment, or if you're in need of Brian's services, you can contact him at 706-863-4708, or you can email him at b.lintz@gmail.com. And as always, man, New Beginnings in Christ down in Garfield, Georgia. This is just an awesome place down there. It's a place where 85 men go completely free for them. Some people go there, they've still got the jail flip-flops, man. I saw one. I was down there last week. Dude was walking around with the orange flip-flops. I said, I know what those are. But, you know, they go there with the clothes on their back, man, and it's a life-changing place. People getting set free from addictions and alcoholism, all kinds of stuff, man. But it is not free to run the place. So it's a great place to partner with Pastor Donald and Joanna and Jeff and Pastor Mike and all those guys, man. Check them out, New Beginnings in Christ in Garfield, Georgia. And then, of course, we got the Prodigal House here tonight, man. So thank you guys for joining us. We got Frank Curry here. What's up, Frank?
2: What's up, everybody? How y'all doing?
0: John Olson, how you doing, man?
3: How y'all doing? Thank you.
0: Yeah, man. Chad Oliver.
4: Hey.
0: Hey, man. Thank y'all for joining us. Hey. It's like the Fonz, man.
4: Hey, man.
0: Man, I'm so glad to have you guys on, man. It's really exciting, man. If you guys don't know what the Prodigal, actually, Frank, tell the people if they don't know what Prodigal is, man, what it's all about.
2: Prodigal Ministries is a 1-year faith-based sober living program. It is the last step if you're somebody out there that is struggling with alcoholism, addiction. Depending on what kind of drugs you do, you may need to go to detox. You go to detox to start feeling a little bit better. The next step after that is rehab. Like he said about New Beginnings in Christ, it's a rehab. You go to rehab 4 months, 60 days, 90 days, whatever it is. What do you do when you get out of rehab? A lot of people would get out, they think they got it together, they don't need nothing else, nothing, no structure, nothing. They go right back to the place they got sick, and they get sick. Prodigal and a lot of other faith sober living programs is the next step. We take guys in, we get them working, get them involved with church, get them involved with men's ministry, recovery principles, celebrate recovery. We encourage them to get into the steps, and we get them for a year and introduce them to a brotherhood, teach them about living a life of Christ, with Christ, try to, you know, get encourage them to get in the word, show them how we do it. And it's a year program, and the guys that we've had, I got the number right here. We are October of this year will be 3 years that Prodigal's been open. We started with five, with one home. We currently have five. We're taking ownership over the sixth house in about another month. Nice. In less than 3 years, we've got 16 graduates that have completed our 1 year, and their lives have been wrecked. And these are two of the guys that this is the fruit of them committing to a 1 year program and digging into the program. They're sitting right here as proof that this way works.
0: Amen.
3: Nice.
0: Amen. Amen. That's good, man. I tell you one more for I want to do. You know, there's another place, guys. And I posted this on. And if you're listening, you can go to Facebook and go to The Way 99.9, the Facebook page. But I've put a thing on there. The Bridge Center, you know, we're all kind of connected all together in this thing, man. We've all got the same goal in mind, helping to set people free. And the Bradley Saxon up there in Anderson, South Carolina, with the Bridge Center, they're having their third annual golf tournament August 21st. 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So, guys, if you're interested in that, it's going to be a good time. Some of us went up there last year. We're going again. Palm Beach Stan, a big shout-out. Palm Beach Stan's paying for a team this year. So, nice. Chad Hill. Me, Chad Hill, myself, my dad, and one of his friends, we're going down there. So we're looking forward to it, man. But I want to see some more people down there with us from Augusta, man, because, you know, it's just a really good time, man. I just love, you know, one thing I really love, I absolutely hate addiction, but I absolutely love addicts and alcoholics. They're my favorite people because I'm one of them.
2: Amen.
0: You know what I mean? And, you know, and it's so cool. When God just steps in and absolutely changes people, man, and he does that through so many different places and so many different ways, man. You know, there's only one way to the Father, that's through the Son.
3: That's right.
0: But we all work out our own salvation with fear and trembling, and that's why it's so cool to see. You know, that's why I love the variety that we have around here, man.
2: Yeah.
0: And just the different ways people are doing it, man. You know, Chad, I know you've been down to New Beginnings in Christ too, man.
3: Yeah.
0: You know, and then come up here.
5: He's just making his rounds.
0: Yeah, but, you know, I was talking before the show, and it was, what was it, 2 years ago?
3: Yeah.
0: 2 years ago. So today, it pops up on the memories on your phone. And it pops up, you know, and there's me and Mark and Chad were down there. I was like, oh, look at that, nice. Man.
3: That's good.
0: So, yeah, so Chad, so tell us about your journey up here, man.
3: So for me, man, I was just out there living in sin, strung out on drugs down there in Reidsville, Georgia. I'm from Reidsville, Georgia, mm-hmm. a little small town. And, man, I was just lost, man, running from God. Mm-hmm. I ran from God for so many years, man. And he had a calling on me. All them years, and I just ran and ran and ran, and I was dead spiritually, you know. I was dead because I was running from God and his calling, man. And I went down to New Beginnings and graduated, but it just, you know, I went right back to the same place. I went right back to Reidsville. And man, it wasn't no time. Once I got back to Reidsville, I done, you know, was back into it, and back into drugs, back in, you know, messing up. And I was lost again, you know, so I had to turn around and go back to New Beginnings, you know. And so when I went back to New Beginnings, I remember Matt Lieber came down there, and he came down there. I seen you come all the time, you know, and all the community of guys that was coming from Augusta, it was attractive to me. Amen. And I seen Frank come down there before. He brought somebody down there, you know, and I was attracted to it. And so I went and talked to Jeff Raines, and I asked him, I said, could you get in touch with them guys, you know, man, because I'm kind of spinning my wheels here again. And at New Beginnings, it's a short program, you know. And he said, yeah. He said, I think that'd be great for you, too, you know, to get involved with the recovery community down in Augusta, man. It's huge. I'm from a one red light town, so I don't know about no
0: one red light and one big prison.
3: That's it.
5: Yeah.
3: That's it.
5: I was about to say Reidsville's known for that prison. Yeah. That's what they're known for.
3: Yeah, they'll lock you up quick. They'll lock you up quick. They ain't got no. So that's basically all I knew, man.
0: Yeah.
3: Was you know, the country. And so I come Frank accepted me in the program, him and Matt. And man, it's been amazing ever since I got there. I know how to live. Like these guys taught me how to live, man. And it's so attractive to me to go worship and spend my time with the Lord. And let him guide my steps, man. And these other guys, now that I've got a year in, I look forward to many, many more years, man. It's a life. It's a whole new life. I wasn't living, you know. It's amazing how God can take you and change your whole way of looking at life, man. Like I don't even look at it the same no more. I know I was here for all them years on this earth, but I wasn't alive. Now I'm alive, I thank God for it, man. And to see the light bulb go off on these new guys that come in, and we get them down there, and we praying over them, and you know we get them down there, man. And it's amazing what God is doing.
0: Amen.
3: Through this place.
0: Amen. You know, so you know something you said. New Beginnings is a short program.
3: Yeah.
0: A lot of people like 4 months, man. That's a long time.
3: Yeah, that ain't nothing.
0: 4 months is the short program.
3: Yes.
0: It really, truly is, man. You know,
3: you gotta want it, man.
0: You know, and it's like, what is in eternity? What is this little bit of time in eternity? Like, those 4 months? You know, it's like, come on, man, let's get right with God.
5: Four months blows. I mean, blows by real quick.
0: Yeah. Yeah.
2: And you know, Mike, the thing like what Chad said is like when people don't have to come to one of these programs we have. There's a variety in Augusta now of men's and women's programs. They don't have to come to one of these sober living programs. But the thing is that they don't get plugged in to a church. You can go get in a body and get in there with some believers and start getting, you know, take a position, become a deacon, do something, you know, get in the choir. If you don't get plugged in with something positive, you are going to return to what I'm going to return to what I know.
3: Yeah.
2: And I'm good. What the Bible says, that the dog will return to his vomit.
0: That's right.
6: The key there is getting plugged in.
2: Yeah.
6: You can attend a church for 20 years and still not believe any more than you did when you started.
2: Yeah.
6: You know,
2: that's
6: your life not be any better. You've got to start participating in outside of just normal hours the church is open.
2: Yeah.
6: You know what I mean? You got to start surrounding yourself with people that are inside that church and inside these programs.
0: Yeah.
6: Because if not, you can go right back to, like you said, hanging out with the people that got you needing that program.
0: And that's the discipleship part.
6: That's right.
0: Wherever you're at, you're being discipled. You know, somebody discipled Frank, so he turns around to disciples the guys in the house. And when the guys there, they're going to turn around. You know, Jesus didn't say go to church. He said go and make disciples.
2: That's right.
0: Nothing against church. I mean, I absolutely love church, but Jesus said go make disciples.
2: Mm-hmm.
0: You know, and you can't. Yeah, if you're not discipled by somebody, you know, if you're not plugged in, you're not being discipled.
6: But church is a big part of that.
0: But absolutely. That's where you know, but you go. Yeah. But like you said, but you got to get plugged in and get discipled by somebody, man.
7: Do more than just show up.
0: Right.
7: Absolutely.
0: You know, absolutely, man. Wherever you know, and I think that, like you said, the main thing is fellowship with God, and where's he leading you to?
3: Yeah.
0: You know, that takes all the pressure off us. Instead of me trying to figure it out.
2: That's right. Amen.
6: Yeah, I did real good at that for many years, trying to figure it out myself.
0: Me leading it, you know, that didn't work.
3: Oh, yeah.
0: Oh, man. So, John, man, so tell us, John, where you from and what brought you here, man?
7: Well, I'm from Grovetown. What brought me here is, you know, I grew up in a life of crime, you know, basically grinding for the devil, you know, by the grace of God, though, he was protecting me the whole time. Like, I was telling the guys, like, last night, I mean, you don't realize what God is, how he's protecting you, you know what I'm saying? All you're seeing is the, what you got going on, you know, like, the next flip, the next move, you know? But the whole time, you know, I'm dodging prison time, you know? I'm alive, I should be dead, you know? And it's just crazy, like, once you finally get to the point where you can look back at what was going on, you're like, wow.
0: Yeah.
7: God was there the whole time,
3: man.
7: You know, it's like I wish God would come get me, you know, like, but he was there.
0: Yeah.
7: You know, you just got, it's your perspective, man. But like this is my first go at recovery, you know. I'm hitting 22 months clean this month.
3: Congratulations.
6: Congratulations.
7: And like, because I was always like, man, rehab's for quitters, man, you know. I was that guy. But God, you know, I mean, he wanted me to go through that stuff, man, because I'm stubborn, you know. Had I not gone through the stuff that I went through, I would never would have tuned my eyes to him. You know, I was focused on Satan, you know, doing what he wanted me to do. And, you know, this last go around, once my my daughter's mom kept her from me, you know, and I just went full blown using, you know. I might go into the details, but I mean, I shouldn't be alive right now, man. And one night I was stupid and went riding my little dirt bike through Grovetown at 3 a.m. with no helmet on.
2: No helmet, man.
7: And I get pulled over, you know, and everybody was like, man, why you ain't get on that dirt bike? I mean, I could drive it and everything, but you know, something was just like, just stop, you know. And that was the moment.
6: Sounds familiar.
7: And then when I go to jail, I'm locked up in Columbia County, right? And I'm in there doing the jail talk, like, man, I get out of here, I ain't gonna use again. It's like, I'm talking to my girl, I'm like, hey, I love you, I'm gonna do this thing right with you, you know. But I mean, I wasn't even trying to get in touch with God. And there's these guys, and I actually think they came to Prodigal one time. They do Bible studies inside the jail. And, like, they come in there to the dorm that I'm in, and a couple of guys that go into it, I'm like, man, I ain't doing that, man. I'm going out here to smoke a cigarette. Well, anyway, after they did the little Bible study, right, they come outside where I'm at, and they do, like, a little huddle-up group or whatever, and then it just hits me, man. Like, I break down, and I get in a prayer circle with them and everything, man. And from that day on, you know, I was like, I'm with God now. I felt like I had just electricity go through you, man. It's insane. Like, you know, and I mean, I love that feeling now. You know, it's the spirit, you know, and I know what it is now. Back then, I was like, I don't know what this feeling is,
0: but yeah.
7: Now I know what it is. And and stupid me, it's the day I get out of jail, I'm with my boy, and he takes me to the trap, and I use. I ain't gonna lie, I use. I'm like, man, I said I wasn't going to, but I am. But God, thank God, wanted me to, because from that moment right there, I was like, you know what? I am done with this crap. Yeah. I don't want this no more, man. And then before I got locked up, I was going to Chattanooga to this program called Renew, because I had some people, I was bad, and they were trying to get me in some programs. But I mean, it didn't appeal to me, that program. So when I get out of jail, the next day after I use or whatever, I reach out to people on Facebook like, yo, I need help. And there's a lady that got me in touch with Thigpen, Brian Thigpen, and he got me in touch with Frank. And I call up Frank. I was like, man, I want some help, man. Like, what do I need to do? And I come into Prodigal 3-4 days later.
0: Yeah.
7: And here I am 22 months later.
0: Amen.
7: Nice. Well, full-time house manager with him there, you know, helping lead other people to Christ, the next generation of prodigals.
0: Amen. That's so good. Leading by example. That's so good. You know, one thing I do want to say, man, for people listening out there, it was never God's will for us to use or do dope.
2: That's right.
0: It was never God's will for us to do it. But He allows us to make those choices. You know, I could never, because I used to think that, and when I said that, I know a lot of people would take it and they could kind of run with it. But if it doesn't line up with God's word, it ain't true.
3: That's that free will.
0: And the truth is, He never ever wanted us to use. He never wanted us to go against His word. But He does absolutely allow us to, man. And then, you know, and then what He does is He uses that mess that we made, and He absolutely will turn it for good when we yield to Him. Like you said, once we've got that Holy Spirit, though, man, it's powerful, man. That's so good, man.
6: That's it. We're just so knuckleheads, good, man. But it takes doing silly stuff like that to get our attention.
0: It does, man.
6: And He allows that to happen because He knows that's what it's going to take for us to get walked upside the head. And start changing.
0: He's like, I'm gonna weigh you down. You know, and that's a prayer I pray for a lot of people today, man. I used to pray for people like, man, I hope that you know, just get them and keep them safe. And now I'm like, God, make it hurt so bad.
6: That's right.
0: Weigh them down so bad. Send them to jail, God.
6: Yeah.
0: You know, that absolutely. Way. Sometimes that's the only. I know it was for me. You know.
6: Yeah.
0: That's the only way that I was going to turn to Him was when I burned every bridge, exhausted every option.
7: Hit rock bottom.
0: Yeah, man.
7: Desperation.
0: Find the bottom. I hit a lot of bottoms till I found the bottom.
6: Yeah.
0: We talk about that. It's like, wait. Everybody was like, you ain't had enough yet? But, nah. You know?
6: One more. apparently not. I keep trying it again.
0: You know, it's that picture that's like, I could see like my kid just running his head into a brick wall. And you're like, golly, man, doesn't that hurt? You know, you had enough? So, well, Frank, you know, you've been on the show before, man, but tell everybody what got you into Prodigal, man.
2: Well, I, just about like Chad said, I started doing drugs when I was 14. I was telling a new guy the other day that, that addicts have a void inside. You know, Cliff talks about that a lot, the void that's inside of you. I was 14. My mom and dad divorced when I was 12, and my dad left. And there was a void there. There was anger there. There was hatred there. There was abandonment issues there. When I was becoming a man, my father wasn't around. And so a substance temporarily took that feeling away. You know, literature says that we use more drugs more often. I lived to use and used to live, very simply. I was an addict. And I did that for 20 years. I used this drug, led me to that drug. If that drug make you feel good, let me try some of that.
0: That's right.
2: You know, it don't matter. It didn't matter what it was. I would do it to numb that void. And I ended up getting locked up in December 2010. Got sent to a court order program. I completed the program. It saved my life. And I was out there a couple weeks ago speaking at family night. And I was telling them that something happened when I started participating in group. Something happened inside of me. Something was like, you like this. I like participating. I liked sharing what God did in my life. I always knew I wanted to help addicts. I just didn't know what it looked like. I was working at SRS. Just got back in the union. Had these dreams of brand new cars and I'm moving out and I'm fixing to have me a brand new Charger and you know I'm doing what I'm doing, everything I'm supposed to, and God was like, nope, I got something for you to do. See, when I was discipled by somebody, by Cliff Nobles, and he told me one time, he said, you're gonna be working for a ministry. I didn't know what ministry that was, but the Lord was already leading me, saying, you ain't gonna be no iron worker for the rest of your life. And so the Lord told me to quit my job and go over here and take a dramatic pay cut and run this program. You know, I had about 2.5 years clean at that time, working steps, going to meetings. I know how to stay clean today. I know I can leave prodigal right now. I know if I'm going to go to, what does it say in AA? Trust God, clean house, help others. If I do that consistently, repetitiously, and apply that every day, I can stay sober just for today.
0: Amen.
2: The Lord led me to prodigal and said, you're going to go over here. And I've been over there for 3 years. I've been living there for 3 years. I get paid a little salary, but it's nothing. It's a third or maybe a fourth of what I was making at SRS. But it ain't about the money.
0: Yeah.
2: You know, I get blessed tremendously. Like somebody discipled me, acorn falls off a tree. Some acorns don't make it. Some of them the squirrels get, right? But some are acorns, they go deep into that good soil. When they do, they grow. It takes a while. They grow and grow another tree that's going to produce more acorns. There goes some acorns right here.
0: Amen.
2: You know, 3 years later, you know, still at Prodigal, still, you know, running the program under Matt Lever, which is the CEO of the ministry, and we're growing. And we're helping guys. Like I said, we got 16 guys that have graduated. Their lives have been dramatically changed. Some of them are on fire. Chris Brunson, Chris Eubanks, Andrew Phillips. I mean, I can name we had a guy that came to Prodigal that his family said that he ain't never not taking mental health medicine. He's on disability. He will never hold a full-time job. Now that man is a full-time employee.
0: Come on.
2: Hasn't taken any mental health medicine in almost 2 years. Has got a new house. Has got a new wife. I mean, everything that man said he wouldn't do, the Holy Spirit is doing in him. Coming in and surrendering to this process, surrendering and asking God to come inside and wreck me. And he does. He will wreck you. And so the honor, man, that I have is seeing John and Chad and you, Mike, and Brian, all y'all, man, in this community that we have. If you out there right now and you listening to this, you're like, man, there's no hope for me, man. I'm different. Listen, I said the same thing, man. I said, nobody's going to understand my pain. Nobody has been through what I've been through, but that is a lie from the enemy. Because I've probably been through it. Mike might have been through it, man. Don't listen to that lie. You listening to the help is available, and you can step out of from what you're sitting in right now. Yeah, it might look bad, but you can get some help. And there's so many options out there. 143, Ray Tom House, Solomon House, even the Hale Foundation. Hale Foundation, New Beginnings in Christ, Prodigal Ministries for men. And we ain't even talking about the ones for women. If you're listening out there today and you want some help, it's available. You can get any number from one of us today.
0: That's
2: right. And it might be John that you heard. Man, I was in Grovetown. I think I know John. And he's clean. And he's on fire for God. Let me get some of that right there.
0: Amen. John, when you came to Prodigal, what were you thinking, man? What were you like? Did you have any idea like how long you were really going to stay? What were you looking to get from Prodigal?
7: Well, and I ain't gonna lie, in the beginning, when I got pulled over in that instance with the dirt bike, right. I hit my second and third felony.
0: Uh-oh.
7: You know, and so in the beginning, it was like, man, I need to get in a program or something. I need to try to go to prison.
6: Please let me get in a program.
7: Right. But then, like, after like the first 3 months, I get sentenced and they mandate me. So after that 3 months, I was like, well, you know, you're gonna do the year, you know, and. And a couple months after that, I mean, I started to get, like, I was pretty sneaky in the beginning, you know, I was one of them in the program getting away with things I shouldn't have got away with and things of that nature, man. But what really broke me, man, was the last time I see my daughter, I started working at Horns. And I prayed to God every day, like, please put me in Harlem so I can see her, eat lunch with her, please God. And finally, at about like 5-6 months, God put me in Harlem. I finally got to Harlem and I ate lunch with her. And I made promises to her when I was with her before her mom saw let her see me. And I mean, that was like the most sacred thing to me at the time was my promises to her. I said, I'll never break a promise to you.
0: Yeah.
7: When I'm eating lunch with her, she's like, well, Daddy, how much longer is it going to be till I can come start seeing you again? I'm like, baby, it's not going to be much longer. I promise. I was like, you know, I'll never break a promise to you. But Daddy, you did. I was like, what?
0: Mm-hmm.
7: She said, you got locked up again. And I lost it, bro.
0: Mm.
7: Like, from that point on, I mean, I started taking this thing serious.
0: Yeah.
7: Oh. You know what I mean? I mean, that's what that really what broke me.
0: Yeah.
7: From that point on, like, I was that's serious.
0: Mm. Yeah, man.
6: God speaks to us in the most littlest ways. You know what I'm saying? I mean, court appearances, jail time, all this didn't change your ways, but that little girl,
0: yeah,
6: saying that you broke her heart, pretty much,
7: yeah,
6: is what changed your started the process of changing your life. You know what I mean?
0: Yeah.
6: God has a way of reaching us in ways that no one else can.
0: Yeah.
6: It's a beautiful thing.
0: That revelation, yeah, right there. Hit,
6: yeah.
0: Boom.
6: Absolutely.
2: And then within, man, like that 6 months, like I tell these guys, new guys come in, that if you're playing, we're going to see it.
0: Yeah.
2: If you're not playing, paying attention to this or trying to get into this, I can't make you read this. Nobody can make me read it.
0: Mm-hmm.
2: Right? But in 6 months, I seen the change in John.
0: Yeah.
2: I seen something, yeah, his countenance. Like the Bible says in the Proverbs 27:17 in the King James, it says, iron sharpens iron, another brother sharpens the countenance of another brother. That means when you look at me and you see that I look sad, that's my countenance. Why do I look like I feel bad? Because deep down I do. And I can see the countenance of John changing. And same thing with Chad. In 6 months, 7 months, you see these guys, like, they might not have been buying in at first, but something had happened and said, you know what, I'm going to try this thing. Why not? I'm here.
0: Man.
2: Amen. Chad can't go nowhere. He got. We went to court in Reeseville with him. I ain't never seen this before in my life, but they banished him.
3: That's the thing, man. Like,
0: yeah.
3: See, when I got here,
6: you can't go back to Reeseville at all?
3: No.
6: Well, man, that's a blessing.
0: Oh, that was you.
3: Yeah, that's a blessing. That's a blessing.
8: Like, when I got here, I didn't know what to expect neither.
6: That's a blessing.
8: But I had a lot of demons I was fighting, man. When I got here, I was battling some dark forces, and man, God just started working. Like, once I surrendered to God, and I kept my butt in church, I kept my butt on my knees, you know, worshiping God, praising God, asking for a change, and he changed me. And then I stopped seeing all them dark forces. I stopped seeing all that crazy stuff that I thought I was seeing. I really wasn't seeing it. I was running the wrong path. Like I said, I was running for the devil for years and years and years. So it took a while for me to get, like Frank said, 6 or 7 months for me to get into this thing and it become attractive to me, and it did. And man, like I said, I looked for many years, but I'll give you a little nugget. Like, when I was down there at New Beginnings, this is what God will do for you. When I was down there at New Beginnings, I had a whole lot of, you know, I had a whole lot of anger inside of me for my dad, you know, what I went through as a kid, just things that I couldn't get over it, you know. And I went and I talked to one of the counselors who used to be there, and I talked to him, and I got all that stuff out, man. And I was at the altar and I was praying, and God gave me a vision, bro. And I seen my dad as a little kid being picked on. Like, what kind of vision is that? God give me that vision, and I couldn't stop crying. He let me see my dad as a kid being picked on so I could bring that love in my heart back in for him.
0: Wow. Wow. That's good.
8: I mean, it was deep, bro. That's what God will do for you right there, bro. That's what God will do for you right there.
2: Man.
8: And, man, there's no limit, man. There's no limit.
0: Man. So, man.
2: That's good stuff,
0: that's
2: right there,
0: good,
2: boy.
0: Man. Oh, man. So, how long you planning on staying with them?
3: Oh, God, it's God. It's, yeah. I ain't plan. I don't make plans. God take them plans and turn them around. I'm very blessed to be where I am. I'm very blessed to be under Matt and Frank and John and everybody. And these are the guys that was before me that I looked up to. These are the guys that this thing's been attractive to me for. So, man, it's on God, man.
0: What about you, John? What's the plan? You staying with them for a while?
7: I plan on, because, I mean, 3 days before graduation, I was gone. I was like, I'm hitting the road, man. Yeah. And then God put it on. I was like, no, you ain't. You got work left to do, brother.
0: Yeah.
7: You know?
0: Yeah.
7: But, I mean, I'm just taking it one day at a time. I mean, whatever God's will is, you know?
0: Yep.
7: I know it ain't up to me to make my decision. I know what happens when I make my own decisions. I'll be out there on that dirt bike with no helmet.
0: Lean not to your own understanding. You know, and that's so key, man. And that's, you know, the Bible talks about those that are led by the Spirit of the Lord. Those are the sons of God, the sons and daughters of God.
7: Hmm.
0: You know, and so many times people, and you see it, people come and they do things, and then, you know, it's like, yeah, I'm going to follow the Lord. I'm, you know, praying only for the knowledge of His will and the power to carry that out until things get better, and then I'm going to go back to my will.
3: Yeah, exactly.
0: Know? And so, man, that's awesome, man. That's, you know, not unless God says go, right?
3: Yeah, that's it.
2: And that's the thing with me right now, man. I mean, I'm coming up on 3 years. I've been there, and I'm praying and talking to God. It's like, okay, God, what's next? You know, there's got to be, you know, something next. And He ain't saying nothing.
0: Yeah.
2: You know, there's nothing that, you know, He's saying, be still.
0: Yeah.
2: You know, seek me, trust me. And so I'm waiting. I don't know what the next chapter is. I just know what it is right now. You know, and I struggle with that. You know, wanting to know, where we're going next. Yeah. What's, you know, what
3: and these guys that's coming in, they're on fire. They're on fire for the Lord, man. We have a meeting we go to on Thursday nights in Thompson, and I took a group of guys down there the past couple of weeks, man, and they were God was dealing with them guys.
0: Mm.
3: God was really dealing with them, and it was almost 11 o'clock before we got home, and they were like, "Man, we going back next week." You know what I mean? That's God, and just to see these things going like that for me, you know, it's outstanding.
0: Amen. So now, what's the schedule? Now, what do you do with the guys? You know, during the week, you guys doing? I know everybody works during the day.
2: Yeah.
0: Right. Mm-hmm. And then what do the evenings look like for the guys if people are wondering about the program?
7: Well, Monday nights we hold like a in-house AA meeting. We keep it faith-based.
0: Mm-hmm.
7: Or we switch back and forth to like a power hour, which is prodigal proprietary, which is like we read in the Bible for 30 minutes, and then we have open discussion about 30 minutes. Sometimes Frank, if he's led, he'll bring in a speaker. Like we had Eubanks come in and do some teachings, which is pretty good stuff there. To actually see it broke down, I like that. But and then like Tuesday, of course, is CR at the sanctuary. Wednesdays we do the church, or they go to Grace, whichever.
2: That's on Thursday.
7: Oh, Thursdays?
2: Yeah.
7: Well, Wednesday's church. Thursdays they got Grace and Thompson. We give them the option for that now. You know,
3: Faith Baptist and Thompson.
0: Faith Baptist. Oh, well, Phillips. Okay.
2: Phillips Church,
0: So Grace Baptist has Mark.
2: Yep.
0: At Grace.
5: That's my
0: that's
5: church.
0: Brian's church.
5: Yeah.
0: Yep.
2: Then on Friday, like the guys like this weekend. I'm off every other weekend. I get a pass. John gets a pass every other weekend. This weekend, this his weekend to be off. So like, you know, I was telling the guys, this Saturday, we're going to take y'all. We're going to go to the river. We're going to go swimming. We're going to go have some fun. Like a lot of times on Friday night, either John or myself, we'll take the guys to putt-putt. Mm-hmm. We'll take them to the bowling alley. We'll go out and do stuff together. We have fun. Like 4th of July is coming up. We fix and go get a bunch of fireworks, and we're going to have a good time.
0: Oh, yeah.
2: Other than, you know, just like they do a lot. They work all day, come in, go to a meeting.
0: Mm-hmm.
2: Work all day, come in, go to church. Work all day, then the weekend comes. Saturday night's Revivify. Ryan Busby and Megan Busby have a Celebrate Recovery over there. And
3: I got a signal.
2: They go.
3: Got a signal.
2: And the guys want to go to go to that meeting. They then went to 3 or 4 meetings in the course of a week, and they're like, "Hey, can we go to Revivify?"
0: Yeah.
2: Yes. Like I tell the guys, man, if recovery, what we're doing, if this does not become attractive to you, then that other life will be.
6: That's right.
2: It's gonna this if this ain't attractive, it's man, I hate going to these meetings. You're gonna be back out there. Yeah, because this way of life has to be, like he said, it was attractive to leave his home and come somewhere he's never been before. Now he can't leave. It's a full plate. We try to do fun stuff, go to the lake. We're probably going to do a trip to Splash in the Borough, maybe do something to take the guys to Carowinds. But we try to not, you know, we serious meetings, church, you know, getting in the Word. We're serious about that. But we also, you know, hey, we're going to show you all that we have fun in recovery, too. Mm-hmm. You know, we have fun.
6: You know, the key to all that is creating good habits for these guys.
3: Mm-hmm. Yeah.
6: Because
3: yeah.
6: they're not going to be under the protection of that house for the rest of their life.
2: Mm-hmm.
6: And they've got to learn that once they get out of there, to keep doing the things that they learned while they were there. We were taught that in the program
2: where
6: me and Franco met years and years ago. You got to start doing healthy things and make it a habit so that way you don't get back into doing. Mm-hmm. My problem has always been if I sit stagnant, I'm gonna resort back to what's familiar.
2: Mm-hmm. That's right.
6: And if I lived in addiction for 14 years, that's what's familiar.
2: Mm-hmm.
6: You know, so that's it. This is building good, healthy habits. So, I'm bored on Friday night, I'm going to the river.
0: Yeah,
6: you know
0: yeah.
6: what I mean.
2: Yeah.
6: I'm bored on Saturday night. I'm going doing something healthy with some recovery brothers. You know what I mean. That's what all that's about.
0: Amen.
6: Building relationships and building healthy habits.
0: Amen.
6: Yeah.
0: Amen.
3: The idle mind is the devil's playground.
6: Absolutely.
0: Amen.
2: Amen. like he said, I try to pray and ask God who to bring in. We've had you out there, Mike. You know, try to get, you know, different people to come and speak on a Monday night to come share there to preach. Mark came out there a few weeks ago. 7 people gave their life to the Lord.
0: Yeah, he said he had fun.
2: It was powerful, man. It was powerful. The Holy Spirit was in there. I mean, we're trying to give y'all, these guys, a good variety. Man, these people, all these different people don't look like you, sound like you, are all talking about the same thing as God. It's trying to lead you to Christ and show you, you know, how to be free, man.
0: Amen. Amen. You know, I think it's something when you just said that, man. You know, guys, it's so important. Everybody's got a different walk. Everybody's walk's a little bit different, you know. But the key is, man. And you hear this stuff in some. You hear these in certain areas, you say, you know, the God of your own understanding. And there's certain people in certain places where they'll tell you this. And what it is, it's to try to help you. But it's not choosing, it's not making up your own God. It's just trying to understand who the God of the universe is.
3: That's right.
0: You know, and this is actually what Jesus tells us in Matthew chapter 16, because what it comes down to is that every single one of us has heard about Jesus from somebody else. And I got my opinion of who Jesus was from a pastor, from Franco, from whoever, you know, and it comes down to this. And Jesus says to his disciples, and if you're a Christian, you're a disciple. They mean the same thing. But Jesus asked his disciples, he says, who does the world say I am, basically? You know,
3: right.
0: So they tell him, oh, some say this and this. And then he looks at him, he says, okay, but who do you say I am? And, you know, and this is what we have to ask ourselves, each and every one of us. Who is Jesus to you?
3: Mm-hmm.
0: You know, and Jesus goes on down to say this in Matthew 16. And Simon says, you are the Christ, the Son of the living God. And Jesus tells Peter, he says, blessed are you, Simon Barjona, but flesh and blood did not reveal this to you, but my Father which is in heaven. And he says to him, you are Peter, upon this rock I will build my church, and the gates of hell shall not prevail, and I will give you the keys to the kingdom of heaven. You know, but what it is, man, it's the revelation of who Jesus is to you. When you get that personal relationship, when you begin spending that time with him and you get that revelation of who Jesus is to you, what he's done for you, and when he's truly your Lord and Savior, that's the whole foundation of your entire life. And when you do that, when you actually truly get that revelation, number one, it's a gift from God, a gift from the Father. Even the revelation of who the Son is, according to Scripture, is a gift from the Father.
3: That's right.
0: And the gates of hell will not prevail.
3: Amen.
0: That revelation, man, it empowers you to kick down the gates of hell and going to snatch people out of hell, just like you guys are doing, man. That's so good.
2: Yeah, and you know, Matt Lever, he, you know, one of the guys, he came in and he was like, how did Prodigal start? How did that become? You know, Matt Lever was, you know, running Celebrate Recovery for 11 years. He's been doing 11, 12 years. And he spoke about it last night and said that he got tired of seeing his friends die. He got tired of doing people's funerals, his friends, people coming to Celebrate Recovery, coming and getting on fire for God, and they come in regularly, and you don't see them for a little while, then you find out they're dead. Mm-hmm. You know, and Matt had the vision that he wanted to help, just like, you know, when you get touched by God, I don't know, man, about you or y'all, man, but when you've been in some muck and some mire and some deep, dark places, some holes, some bottoms, and God pulls you up out of that, there's no way you're not going to want to tell somebody about the glory. Paul couldn't wait to go tell people about the glory of what God brought him from. And that's what Matt Lever, you know, had that vision to say, man, I want to help people just like me. I'm tired of seeing, at least I'm gonna make it a point and make an effort to have a program where they can come to, where at least we might not stop it, but we're gonna try to. Right. We're gonna try to knock a dent in it. And because of Matt's obedience and wanting to help those still sick and suffering, Pastor Brian at the sanctuary believed in his vision. They said, we're gonna help you because of the sanctuary, because of Matt and his vision. We're all sitting here today because of his obedience to serve God and to try to help somebody just like himself.
0: Amen. That's good, man. One, you know, and that's one person being obedient to the Lord. You know, you just never know, man.
2: Never know.
0: You know
2: how far that spectrum, how far that can go, man, and the depth of that obedience of who you can reach and who you can you're going to affect by just being obedient to say, hey, I'm going to pray for you today, or the Lord putting it on your heart to do whatever it is. And it's crazy when I told my mom that I was going to quit my job and go work at Prodigal, not make nothing. And she was like, that's going to be crazy, son. You're going to lose your insurance at work. You've got great insurance, great benefits. You're going to lose all that. I said, yeah, mama, but that's not faith. I'm going to lie. I'm going to not lose it. I'm going to just say I'm going to hold on to that and not trust what God's telling me to do. But, you know, it was crazy. It's still crazy looking back, but I know it was the right decision. I know that it was God leading me to come over here and try to help somebody.
6: Guy's got the best insurance plan anyway.
0: Yeah. So.
6: Yeah, I just want to just think about it. You think about 143 Ministry. You think about Prodigal House. You think about NBIC. You know, we're talking about, you just, we've discussed five or six different recovery places this hour. Five or six people being faithful in what God called them to do. How many lives have changed because of that? Yeah, you're talking about in the thousands with you. NBIC has been doing this for a long, long time. But yeah, that's thousands of lives have been changed. Mm-hmm. If you add up those lives and the ones they encountered and the ones they encountered, you know what I'm saying? It's amazing what just a few faithful souls listen to the Lord years ago and starting recovery institutions, recovery houses, whatnot, and the impact it's made on our community.
2: No doubt.
6: It's amazing.
2: It's changed it changed a lot of stuff, man.
0: Mm-hmm.
2: Changed a lot of lives.
6: That's right.
2: It's a blessing to be able to be a part of that, be a part of that vision, and to see it continually growing.
0: Amen. Amen. What are some of the challenges you guys face on a day-to-day basis? Or, you know, is there any, you know, with new guys coming in, is there any challenges?
7: Oh, yeah, there's definitely challenges. Especially being in leadership position. I mean, you got an old you coming in, you know, hard head, stubborn to boot, you know, and you're sitting there trying to guide them. I mean, some people are a little bit better, but you still got the certain ones, you know, that are still egotistical and things like that. And you're just trying your hardest. You got to keep it together, you know. You know, because like, as a leader, you have to follow the rules 10 times more than somebody else. Because as soon as you break one of the rules, like, look at you, look at you, I see you, you know. So like. Just sticking to your guns, you know, and I mean, one thing I have gained from going through this whole thing is patience. That's one thing I lacked out there. I mean, it gives you the patience.
0: Yeah.
7: You know, and grace and mercy. But day to day, just dealing with guys, you know, and like getting to work and praying that they wake up on time and they don't ever sleep and they make that bed up.
2: The interview, you know, the interview process, when Andrew Phillips was here, we would, somebody calls, say, hey, look, I'd like to come to your program. Okay, I'm going to talk to them, tell them the ins and outs, what we can have, what we can't have, prodigal.

0: I got the number a couple months ago, but I wasn't evicted then. Now I ain't got nowhere to go.
1: Yeah, should have called me a couple months ago.
0: You know, and so trying to, we want to help everybody, you know, but trying to cycle who wants it, who's playing, who ain't ready yet. Mm-hmm. And so I defer to John and say, all right, John, they're going to call you. And then John's like.
2: So you're doing the interview process.
3: Mm-hmm.
2: Yeah.
3: Oh, yeah, I drill them.
2: Yeah.
3: Because, I mean, once you get a guy here, you're vested in them, you know, mm-hmm. trying to get them intaked in or whatever, help them find a job and them getting to that job. So I try my best to try to cut out that. I only want people who are serious.
2: Right.
3: You know, I hold this program to a very high standard. You know, it saved my life.
2: Right.
3: So, I mean, so coming into this, I'm holding you to a high standard.
2: Amen.
3: You know?
4: I mean, you have to because that bid is. If it's taken up by somebody who's not serious, it could be killing someone who is serious that's trying to get in there and not be able to because that bed's being warmed.
0: And we've seen somebody die. We've seen Matt Lever had his nephew. He was 19 years old. And we had three guys that were playing games that didn't want to be here. It was, I'm going to leave. As soon as this happens, that happens. The guy, I told the guys earlier, there's a window. Like when I want to get some help, when I get to that point where I'm like, okay, I need some help. Mm-hmm. I'm serious. I want to get some help. And I call and I can't get in touch with nobody. The devil's like, all right, we'll just go get high. You know, the window for somebody wanting some help usually ain't real high. It ain't open long. Right? So this guy called and said he wanted some help. We didn't have no beds open. Mm-hmm. And so then 2 weeks later when we had a bed open, he didn't want no help. Mm-hmm. And then we were full and he overdosed and died. Mm-hmm. And we was like, you know, we'll keep a bed open, and we're not full right now, and we're not gonna take anybody, just anybody. You know, we want somebody serious. We want to make sure that this is what you want, not what you need. You know, my baby needs some help. Does your baby want some help?
3: That's right.
0: The program of recovery isn't for people that need it.
2: Come on,
0: it's for people that want it.
4: It's because a big difference between need and want.
0: Yeah. When I wanted to get high, I did whatever it took to get it. If it was meant robbing you, stealing from my mama, doing this, doing that, it didn't matter what it was. I did whatever it took.
2: Yeah,
0: recovery is the same way.
2: That's right.
0: And we try to make sure. Yeah, we want to help everybody. Everybody wants to help everybody. There's nothing in us that says that we don't want to help these people. And we try to give as much grace as we can for people in the program, even the ones that are playing games.
2: Yeah.
0: You know, you look at that orange on the table that's in the bag that's got the mold all over it. If you catch it in time and take the orange out, the rest of them, you can still eat them, right? But if you leave that orange and leave them oranges on the counter,
3: that's right.
0: It's going to eat that orange. It's going to eat everything good in it, and it's going to spread to the rest. And if you don't have the right people in your program, it's going to affect everybody.
2: Yeah. Mm-hmm. Yeah.
3: Our number one priority to me is keeping our guys safe.
2: Right.
3: Just like I was going to say what he said about the orange thing.
2: Yeah.
3: I mean, you got to keep your guys safe. If you want to give them the best chance possible to make it.
2: Yeah.
3: You know, you let some knucklehead in and does all that and contaminates the fruit, you know, and molds it. Then, I mean, you probably got five guys that go out there and Lord knows what's going to happen.
2: Yeah.
3: You know?
2: Amen.
3: Give them the greatest chance for success.
2: Yeah. Amen.
5: Another struggle, like, keeping them all together, like, when they first come in there.
0: Uh-oh.
2: Oh, I like when people call. This is fun. Thank you for calling 999 The Way. You're on the air.
6: Hey, how you doing?
2: Good. Who are we speaking to?
6: My name is John Paul Roth.
5: JP.
2: What's
5: up, bro?
6: I just wanted to call and tell you guys that that ministry that you have on there tonight saved my life.
5: Amen.
6: I'm from Jacksonville, Florida, and when I showed up there, I had a burn of weight on me that could have buried somebody, and I had an addiction for 15 years, and that place showed me that there was another place, and there was a God that could save me,
5: amen.
6: And there was another way of life, and if you're actually willing, and you actually need some help, that place will actually turn you around and save your life.
0: JP.
6: I just saw you guys on there, and I had to call in and tell you guys that I love you guys.
3: Love you too, bro.
6: I appreciate it.
0: JP.
6: Yes,
0: JP.
6: Sir.
0: Hey, what happened when you went to New Beginnings of Christ with us on that field trip that day?
5: Amen.
6: Oh, man. I was only in Prodigal for about 4 or 5 days by then, and we went, and we were riding in a van, and going to New Beginnings. And we were listening to some worship music and a preaching, and there was a preacher on there. I don't remember the preacher's name or anything, but he was preaching on And then I remember a line in there, and he said, you got to be better.

0: than your best excuse. Mm. And for some reason, they just tore me up. It tore me up, and I was bawling before we even got to church. And I was sitting in the church in the back.
1: Amen.
0: And it hasn't even started yet, and I'm just God's tugging at me, and I'm bawling and bawling. And Chad, my boy right there, walks by me and goes, "Hey man, what's wrong?" And I'm like, "Man, I destroyed my whole life." And he goes, "Well, why don't we go pray about it?" Like, so Dad hauls me down to the altar. There's nobody even in the building. It's not even, pre-sending started. And right then and there, people started walking by. And then another person started laying their hands on me. And then another person laid it. There must have been about 10 people by the time we were done praying.
1: Amen.
0: And I ended up giving my life to Christ. I left everything on the altar, and I ain't looked back since.
2: Man, that's so good, man.
1: Oh, love you, bro.
3: Love you, man.
2: JP, thank you for calling in, man.
0: Absolutely. You guys are doing good work, man. I appreciate you guys obeying your call. It is changing people's lives, and I am one that knows.
1: Amen.
2: Amen. That's good stuff. All right,
1: thanks, JP.
2: Man, I love to hear that stuff, man. How could you not want to hear that? I mean, if that don't do something to you in here, man, you just don't have any feelings.
1: Amen.
2: I mean,
4: come on. Now, what's that old saying? If that don't light your fire, your wood's wet.
2: Good stuff.
3: Hey, big shout out, man, to just real quick to people like James Floyd, Travis Rimmer, Ben Gross. Mike Siebel, Jake Baxter at Lawn Vets, Brian Lentz. I mean, people, all these guys. Why do I mention these guys? These guys have contractors. There's many more. Brock Bayless at Cardinal Landscape, and there's so many more. These guys work or these guys in these programs. They give these guys a chance. If people like James Floyd wasn't around to say, look, you ain't gotta have no experience, I'm gonna put you to work and give you a chance. Mm-hmm. If people like him were not around, we would not be able to do what we would continue to do. That's one of the biggest other challenges, and one of the blessings that these contractors come in and say, call us, man, when you get some guys. Maybe you'll get somebody with some experience, but we're going to give these guys a chance. And then a year later, the guy completes a program. They're still working for him and for Mike Siebel with Cut Above Painting. If it wasn't for them, we wouldn't be able to do what we do, because we want to put these guys in a good environment for working. We're going to try to help you get a job.
2: Yeah.
3: And we've got resources now. More people say, you know what, man, we need to work them guys in them recovery houses, because they getting here, they want to work, they want to learn, they got a way home, they're not getting high on the job. And now a year later, my business is getting better because I got people that want to sew into it.
2: Right.
3: And if it wasn't for people like that, man, we wouldn't be able to continually do what we do at Prodigal.
2: I know.
5: And I got throwing horns pest control.
2: Yeah. Yeah. Yeah. Man, and that's so good, man. And that's the church.
3: Yeah.
2: Hmm. Now, the church isn't the building, man.
6: That's right.
2: The church is a bunch of Christians helping other Christians.
1: Yeah, pulling together.
3: That's right.
2: It's helping the body of Christ. It's building up the body of Christ. We're supposed to get down and carry other people until they can walk.
1: Mm-hmm.
2: You know, and teaching people just, you know, there's, I see these things. It's, there's a place where I see this circle and this triangle. And on the bottom of the triangle, it says recovery. And on one side, it says unity. On one side, it says service, right? Recovery, unity, and service. You know, that base, that foundation, that's your recovery, you know. And then the unity coming together with the believers, and then the service giving back, you know. And that's, I tell you, man, when you're doing that, you know, I mean, it just blesses the whole city.
3: It does. You know,
2: it really does, man. It's changing the city.
3: It is.
2: You know, places like this are truly changing Augusta and making it a better place.
6: That's right. You know? And along the same lines, you know, if
4: you know, if you're feeling, especially if you're feeling it right now, that there's, you got a burden in your heart, like you want to pour into one of these fellowships, one of these recovery houses, reach out to Franco. Yeah. You know what I mean?
3: Yeah.
4: Because don't be confused that, oh, just because they're about to open up their sixth house, that they don't need no help.
2: Right.
4: You know what I mean? It took money to get, you know, and the church may be supporting a lot of it, but a church can use some help as well in that regard. You know, the burden's not all supposed to fall on the church to keep these things running and get them started and all that. You know, it's up to us.
2: Right.
4: So you may not even have the money to donate to help. Mm-hmm. You know, if you feel like you feel led to come speak, reach out to Franco, out to Matt, reach out to, you know, Cliff, whoever. Yeah. There's opportunities for you to get involved to pour into these men and women. You know, so that's not always about money, but that's always can use some help.
2: Yep.
4: Always.
2: Absolutely. Right. Absolutely, man. Well, guys, we got about 5 minutes left, man. Just kind of real quick, wrap it up, man. If somebody out there is listening tonight, man, that's been where you were, what would you tell them?
1: There's a better way. You know, reach out and get some help, man, because there's a whole new way of living out there that you don't know about.
2: Amen.
1: I didn't know about it.
2: Yeah.
1: And then God got a hold of me and swapped my whole way of thinking about it. I don't even think the same anymore. He swapped my whole way of thinking around. I was seeing, you know, dark forces. Like I said, I was fighting a battle for the enemy, and if you're right there where I was at, man, reach out, call one of us, man, message one of us, man. We'll pray with you. We'll pull together. We'll pull up on you with that spirit, and that's what it's about. It ain't about coming to these programs like a knucklehead fighting and everything. We pull together. We pray together in the body, that's what we do. And it's a whole new way of living. So if you can relate to that, man, reach out, man.
2: Amen.
1: Save your life.
2: Hmm. Amen. The mind of Christ, right?
1: That's right.
2: John?
6: Well, one thing I could say to you, when I was out there, you know, I didn't think I could trust anybody. I didn't think there was anybody else like me. You know what I'm saying? You are not alone.
2: Hmm.
6: You know what I'm saying? Reach out like they said, man. Like Frank, I tell people this all the time. The first thing he told me when I got a prodigal was like, how bad do you want this? And what are you willing to do it? And I apply that to everything in my life.
2: Yeah,
6: like gym at 4 o'clock in the morning. How bad do I want to get in shape?
2: Yeah.
6: What I'm willing to do it. You know? But most definitely reach out. I mean, swallow your pride, man. I mean, this is bigger than you, the individual. You know, this is a great thing. Just swallow your pride and be like, yo, I need some help. Can you help me?
2: Amen. Frank?
3: Just be honest, man. Just be honest with yourself.
2: Yeah.
3: When you get alone, you know, be honest with yourself. If you answer the question that hey, I'm like those guys up there, you know, I done did meth for 10 years, pills, overdose in my mom's bathroom. Just be honest with yourself, man. Help is available.
2: Mm.
3: Help is available, and it's sitting right here. And if I can't help you, I know somebody that can.
2: That's right.
3: You know, I don't have all the answers, but if I don't, I know who to call to get some.
2: Mm-hmm.
3: You know, they say when the student is ready, the teacher will arrive. And I know some teachers. You know, we are some teachers, but I mean, if you're out there listening today, if you're listening to this today and you say, I know somebody that needs to talk to y'all, call me. 706-910-9049. I answer the phone. I put my phone number on so many phone lists in the rooms of recovery. I do not answer my phone. I mean, I get in trouble for that, for not answering it. But it, somebody was calling me right now. I looked at the message. Hey, can you help my brother? Yeah, I'm about to call you as soon as I walk out of here.
1: There is hope.
2: Amen. I love it, man. Man, thank y'all so much, man.
6: Thanks for having us.
2: I enjoyed it, man. We'll be back soon, I'm sure, man. I know that. Well, guys, listen, if you're out there, man, And you've heard this, and you're feeling something inside you right now, and you may not know the Lord. And what you've heard now is you've heard the gospel, you've heard the good news, you've heard what Jesus Christ will do for you. And if you're not sure if you know him, you probably don't. And right now is the time where you can just call out to him. The Bible says, if you call upon the name of Jesus, you will be saved.
1: That's right.
2: And that's all it is. So, listen, we're going to pray. We're going to close it out. And if you're driving, you don't have to close your eyes to pray. It's okay please, to keep them open. Actually, Jesus looked up to heaven and prayed, so he didn't even close his eyes. So, well, Father, I just thank you for tonight, Lord God. I thank you for these mighty men of God in this studio, Lord God. Father, I thank you for what you've done in their lives, Lord God. I thank you for what you're doing in their lives, Lord, and I thank you for what you're doing through their lives. Father, right now I pray for the people out there listening, Lord God. Anybody that's lost right now, Father, that they feel a tug inside of them, Lord, that they would just reach out to you. They would cry out to you, Father God. That's you good. Say anybody that calls upon your name shall be saved. Mm-hmm. Father, anybody out there that's dealing with depression, Jesus, anxiety, addiction, anything, Lord God. Father, I just speak healing upon them. Yes, I speak God. Peace upon them right now, yes, in Jesus' Lord. Name, Father God. Father, I thank you for our listeners. Thanks. Lord, and I just ask that you bless the listeners today, Father God.
7: Yes.
2: And we love you in Jesus' name. Jesus. Amen.
7: Amen.
2: All right. Well, thank you guys. We love you. Thanks for tuning in. We'll see you next week at 7 o'clock. WCC 99.9 for the wave.
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11: Before I formed you in the womb, I knew you. Before you were born, I set you apart. I appointed you as a prophet to the nations. Jeremiah 1:5.
12: And we're back this week with our second installment on the trilogy, the James Dobson series. This is the second installment in the riveting new trilogy from Dr. James Dobson and Kurt Bruner. It transports readers to a not-too-distant future when the young and healthy strain under the burden of the rapidly aging population. You know, last month when we done the book Fatherless, and it started talking about how the population was shifting, where there were more older people than there were younger people to handle it. So in this next book, we talk about, it's called Childless.
11: Yes, it's Childless by Dr. James Dobson and Kurt Bruner. Just for y'all information, we are recording at the house this week due to the weather. We didn't get a chance to go out to the studio because of the roads and all. So you might hear a phone ring, our grandson come running in, or our dogs bark. So just bear with us. But yeah, our book review this month is Childless by Dr. James Dobson, Kurt Bruner. As Dana said, it's the continuation of Fatherless. It's a trilogy. The book really continues from the last one. Same characters. They've got a couple new characters. It's basically, it's just a good book. I think y'all should get it, read it. It's very enjoyable. I wish we'd have waited till Godless, which is the final book, had come out before starting it, because we're going to have to wait till the summer to get Godless. So it's going to be a while before we get to finish this trilogy.
12: Yeah, but the books are real exciting because even though they are fiction books, you know, it talks about the things that seem to be more prevalent in society today. You know, when you think of the young couples and the young adults that are just getting married and are waiting much longer to have children nowadays, and when they do, they usually choose to maybe have one, maybe two at the most, and it's getting to where the older population is far outnumbering the younger generation. And what happens with that, now in the book, he talks about how they need to try to transition these older people and so the younger adults can have their money and live and try to keep going on. Well, in Childless, it focuses more on the fact that the children is the focus in this, meaning that there's not very many people having children, and those that are are considered, what do they call them again, breeders, right, Bill?
11: Right, breeders. And they're looked down upon if they have more than one child. Really, even if they have one child, if they go about it the natural way, because you can go to a lab, pick the sex of the child, make sure it has no diseases, make sure it has no special needs, make sure it's perfect in every way. The problem with all of that is they're losing their tax base, and they don't know where they're going to get the tax base from. They're struggling to figure out why some sections of the city are doing real well, and those are the sections that have the least transitions, and they're called bright spots. So they're looking into that. They're trying to pass laws. One politician from, if you remember from the last book, he's trying to get a law passed about bright spots. They're still working on that. Matthew, the fellow that was going to college to be a professor that got his mother to transition, he still hadn't got mama's money. So he's having to scramble to get some money, and he's doing odd jobs, and he's just getting madder and madder because they hadn't freed up his money yet.
12: And the funny part about this is the job that he had to take is actually looking after an older gentleman who happens to be a retired minister. So he's back doing the same job that he was doing when his mother was still living before he convinced her that she needed to transition. So I thought that was pretty interesting in the book.
11: Yeah, because he didn't have enough money to go back to college. So he got to go through a semester, and then when the next semester come up, he didn't have enough money. So he's having to look after this pastor, and the pastor's slowly working on him. Of course, he's trying to get the pastor to transition so it'd take the burden off the pastor's daughter and grandchildren, and pastor's really having none of that. So it's pretty funny. Plus, Matthew, he's writing letters to a judge that's supposed to make a decision on
12: the bright spots.
11: Well, the lawsuit, right. Which will free up his mother's money. So he's been writing letters to him threatening him, but it's not really threatening him. He's writing it, you know, because he's just a goofball. But they're taking it as being serious. So you bring another new character in who's a private investigator who's going through his own turmoil and drama. And now his girlfriend's parents have to move in with them. So he's seeing older people firsthand. And at first he was kind of, you know, thinking about getting them, suggesting that they transition. But now he sees that, you know, they're still valuable to not only his girlfriend, but him and to society. Right. So I was glad it kind of, you know, went that route with the book. It's the entertaining book. I know if y'all read the last book, Fatherless, you will remember the reporter that did the bad story about breeders. Well, she ended up marrying the politician's best friend. They're thinking about having children now. And that storyline is real good also. They don't have a child, but they get a child. So it's real good and heartwarming.
12: You know, bottom line, the book talks about just the fact that older people are no longer valuable anymore, and that the younger generation are choosing not to have large families. So the generational things here seem to take precedence in the book. And it talks about in this book, it said that this is the long-awaited follow-up that vividly imagines what happens when the abiding joys of parenthood are exchanged for the gradual deterioration of a childless world. So could you imagine what this world would be like without children in it? And I think back of the years, you know, years gone by when all the families, I mean, you very rarely saw a family that didn't have 3, 4, or 5 children. Nowadays, you see younger couples, and usually it's the one child, maybe two. So what's going to happen if this trend continues in this society?
11: And I mean, what's bad is when I see a couple with, you know, 4 or 5 children, I'm like, my God, how are they doing that? because together we have 3, and it was hard enough with just those 3. I couldn't imagine having 5, and, you know, Lord bless them.
12: Well, Well, you know, once they say once you have, you know, once you get past two or three, I mean, you know, it doesn't matter if you have six or seven. Once you got a brood of them. So, but children bring such joy and laughter into lives. I can't understand. But reading these books, I mean, it just, you think about it, you think about books in the future. Now, these are set in like the year 2042, 2044, which is not that far away. And it seems like such an odd storyline, but when you think about it and you watch today's trends, listen in the news and the way things are going, it's not that hard to believe that something like this could happen.
11: Yeah, because abortion is still rampant, and in this book they take them out before they're born, and they taking them out after they get a certain age or have a certain illness. It's taking away the value of life. And it's good to see, because they've got characters in there with strong faith that go to church and they're living their life for God, and they're slowly, you know, making changes. They know they dropped the ball and allowed all this political stuff to happen and all these politicians telling us what we need, and now they're slowly taking charge back. So that's a good thing.
12: Kind of sounds familiar, doesn't it? But anyway, sure. Having our politicians tell us what we need and what they think is best. But anyway, I'm excited about the third and final book that's coming up with this, called Godless, and I'm kind of anxious to see how they're going to end it up and see what it is. I can only imagine with a title like that, when, you know, with fatherless and childless, godless, are we going to go on now to a godless world? Because it seems the trend nowadays, when you look all around you, that's what you see. You see people that they go to church and they profess that they are Christians, but not really sure. Do they really know God when you look at them and the actions and things like that? So it'll be exciting to see what comes up with the book. And, of course, you know, it'll be a few months before we get to that, so we'll have to refresh your memory on it. But in the meantime, we're going to probably go back to some more serious books.
11: We're going to do a special on, like, not self-help books, but workbooks, more or less, to help you in your walk with Christ. We're going to do a whole show on some of the books we've used that have helped our walk, and we're looking forward to that. Bless you, Dana. Bless you. As I said, we're at the house, so it's all good. I hope y'all enjoy that one, because we're not going to edit this at all, so y'all going to enjoy it as much as I did. And back to what you said about the quote, Christians of today, you know, you've got a lot of people going to church on Sunday, but on Friday and Saturday they're getting a groove on out there in the bars and on the street. I don't understand it, because when I was transitioned into a new Christian,
12: new creation in Christ,
11: right? I had those desires were no longer part of me, and I don't understand the reasoning behind, oh, I can still do this and go to church on Sunday and everything is good, when you're fooling yourself and you need to look in the mirror and figure out who you're going to serve. Are you going to serve the enemy, or are you going to serve God?
12: So see, here we're already getting off on the things that we're going to be discussing in our next reviews, but when you look around at the signs of the times and the things that are going on all over the place and the people and the things that you see, you can't help but wonder, you know, how much longer, Lord, are we going to have to be here and go through this kind of stuff? So I'm saying that just to kind of pique your interest for the next upcoming few books that we're going to do. We're going to go away from fiction for just a few months and come back at a later date when the third book of this series is out. So I hope you'll stick with us, and who knows what'll be coming up next month.
11: And I'd like to thank our listeners. We really appreciate y'all listening every month. I really would appreciate a sponsor for this show. 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Thank you so much for listening. 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Appreciate it, and God bless you.
12: Thank you so much for supporting Between the Pages and our love for reading, and we hope that our love for reading will just rub off on you just a little bit. 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
7: 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Stay tuned. Welcome to Heartbeats. I'm your host, Bill George, with my co-host, Bill Turner. This is a show about inspirational songs and inspirational people. Bill, why don't you introduce our guests?
11: All right. As Bill was saying, this is Heartbeats, and today's special guest is a woman very close to my heart. This is my wife, Dana.
7: Yay, Carter. Dana.
12: Yay.
11: Dana, introduce yourself.
12: Well, my name is Dana Turner. I'm the wife of the host, Bill Turner, and the song for me today, Heartbeats, has relatively new singer. Her name is Jasmine Brady, and the name of the song is Speak the Name of Jesus.
7: Speak the Name of Jesus. Well, let's give it a listen.
11: All right.

0: Simple and sweet. I like
1: it. Yeah, that was that was awesome. I mean, I really, really enjoy that song. And we listen to it a lot around the house.
2: Yeah, we do.
0: That's okay.
1: Yeah, I mean, it's just very simple song, but, I mean, a well-written song, and her voice is just calming. I mean, she's got a beautiful, beautiful voice.
0: So why is it your favorite?
2: Well, to me, when I first heard the song, we actually got this CD from one of the ladies' retreats we went to up in Malden, and I've known who Jasmine was since she was a little baby born to her mother is Candy Hempel Christmas. Mm-hmm. And when I heard the song, she sang it at the women's retreat. It really spoke to me because I think as Christians, we have forgotten the power that's in the name of Jesus.
0: That's right.
1: Amen.
2: You know, the early church, even I believe it's in John chapter 16, Jesus even tells the disciples, go and use my name. It's his name. It's the name of Jesus that has the power to cast out the demons, to heal the sick, Amen. To raise the dead. And I think we forget that sometimes, that we have that power in the name of Jesus.
0: Amen. Every knee's going to bow, every tongue's going to confess. That's right.
2: At his name. And you know, and it's at his name that the angels bow and the demons tremble.
0: That's right.
2: And that's where the power is. It's in the name of Jesus.
0: That's right.
2: And that song just speaks to me. I listen to it in the car over and over, and it just ministers to me every time I hear it.
0: Amen. Whatsoever things are good, pure, and holy, that's the things we're supposed to think about.
2: Right.
0: And,
2: right.
0: You know, we've done several shows now with different types of music, but simple and sweet to me is some of the best music you can have. It's just simple and sweet and to the point.
2: Right.
1: And she's got a sweet voice, but it really comes through that, I mean, she's speaking the name of Jesus.
0: Amen. You know? Right.
2: I mean, she believes what she's singing.
1: Right.
2: So
1: not just singing a song.
2: Right. And so when you're singing it and you're worshiping, and, you know, it made me think of there have been times in my life when that's all I could do.
0: Mm-hmm.
2: Just lift my hands and say, Jesus, this, that's all, it's yours. I can't do anything else about it. And it's kind of like you release it to him because you and of yourself or me could do nothing about the situation.
0: That's right. You know, we'll spend hours worrying about something.
2: Right.
0: But sometimes a sweet little song like that that mentions the name of Jesus, and all of a sudden everything changes.
2: Right.
0: You know,
2: right.
0: Just in the instant things can change at the name of Jesus, whereas hours and hours and hours and even days of worrying doesn't
2: exactly.
0: change anything.
2: Exactly.
1: Yeah, definitely don't help worrying about it. Just give it to Jesus.
2: Yeah, but that's, I mean, you know, that was it for me. When
1: now, who's her mama again?
2: Her mother is Candy Hempel Christmas.
1: Okay, Candy Christmas. Okay.
2: Yeah, that's Candy Christmas, Candy, right. Candy Christmas. And Jasmine, the church I was going to many, many years ago in Augusta was Crawford Avenue Church of God. And Candy and her husband, Kent, used to come to the church and do revivals.
0: Mm-hmm.
2: And so I remember vividly when Jasmine was born, when she was a baby. And then when first time I'd seen her was at the ladies' retreat in Malden. And by the way, these songs that are on this CD, she wrote herself.
1: That's awesome.
2: Yeah, she writes the song. She's got some great,
0: that's
2: great other songs.
0: That's why it's coming through so much. It's because when it's personal to you, it comes through.
2: Right.
1: It's just amazing to me because her mother sings. And she sings, I mean, how God just keeps it going in the family.
2: Right, right. And, you know, Candy came from the Hempels were a big Southern gospel group, you know. And then Candy, she's kind of gone out on her own. And now Jasmine following her footsteps. She's a very, very anointed young woman. And that comes through in her singing and her worship.
1: Well, I know her mother does a lot. She's one that's got Under the Bridge.
2: Yeah, correct? The Bridge Ministry, right.
1: Right.
2: Yes.
0: Mm-hmm. Amen.
2: So that's a
1: godly family, godly family for sure.
0: You mentioned about passing it on. You know, the Bible talks about generational curses and blessings.
2: Right.
0: And that's so important for people to realize that when you give your family a blessing of Christian music, it's going to continue on many, many, many times over, you know.
1: Right, right.
0: But when you give them a legacy of cursing music and music that just is not pleasing to the soul, it's going to also multiply in the family.
2: Right.
1: Right. That's exactly right. Right. I mean, you've got to do the right thing.
2: You know, I listened to this song, and so many people, to me, the song is simple and the message is simple, but every time I listen to it, it just reminds me that as a child of God, as a Christian, the power we have in His name.
0: That's right.
2: That sometimes I think we almost tend to take for granted or,
0: right.
2: or forget that we have.
1: Yeah, I think it's more along the lines of forgetting.
2: And that's what it reminds me. And the song just ministered to me every time I hear it. So when Bill come to me and he said, you know, Bill and I are doing Heartbeats and we're going to bring people on with songs. And I was like, well, you got to do me because I got to tell about this song. I love this song.
0: And that's what we want is people that are passionate about a song.
2: Right.
0: You can't be passionate about all the music.
1: Just one particular song. And we want just normal, off-the-street people.
2: That's right.
0: Off-the-street people.
2: Well, people that songs, you know, you have a way, songs have a way of ministering to people differently.
0: Mm-hmm.
2: So this was just a very simple reminder to me that it's all in the name of Jesus.
0: Mm-hmm.
2: That's it.
1: All right. And I know, I mean, we have our radio shows, but... we're just normal, off-street people.
2: Just lay people. We're not.
1: And I mean, I wanted to give an outlet to the people in the church that don't really have a voice. You
0: right.
1: know, they're not ordained ministers. They're scared to get up on in front of somebody. Mike could come into a studio and talk and really have a testimony that is phenomenal
2: and a profound effect on someone's life
1: and touched by a song that. Really changed them for the better. So, and that's what the show's about. And I'm grateful for you, Bill, because you jumped right in there with us. And of course, I mean, everybody knows I'm grateful for my wife. And
0: that's just, the one thing about radio. We tend to talk about our wives a lot on
2: that's
0: radio.
2: Right.
1: Yeah, they're right. Well, we tend to have some good women
0: yes,
1: by our
0: do.
1: Side. So, our women deserve all the praise we can give them putting up. Especially mine, putting up with me.
2: Whew. Oh, wish y'all aren't that bad. Y'all aren't that bad.
0: They're kind of like God. They see the best in us that we don't see in ourselves.
1: They must. That's all I guess.
2: That's right.
1: Yeah, the song is wonderful. Her whole CD is good. She's a talented young lady.
2: She has another song on there, too, that's great. And, you know, if you haven't heard Jasmine Brady's CD, you need to go out and get it. But there's another song on there, Thy Kingdom Come, that she sings.
1: That is a good one.
2: It's such a beautiful song about having God's will done in your life and His kingdom come in your life. So, you know, get the CD. Shout out for Jasmine.
0: I'll have to check it out.
1: Yeah, I mean, it's really because when she, you know, when you go to retreats and stuff like that, someone's always selling
0: something.
1: You know, something. And when she came back, I was like, really?
0: Yeah.
1: But I've always enjoyed her mother singing. And when I heard her daughter, I was just blown away. I was like, that is definitely God given. Yes. I mean, the girl's just got a sweet voice.
0: She does have a talent.
1: I mean, it's just pure, pure and innocent. And it's a great CD.
0: Amen. Well, thank you so much, Dana, for coming by and being with us. And we enjoy your Between the Pages and all the talk shows and things you're doing. You're just a regular celebrity making all these rounds.
2: Oh, yeah. I try.
1: I enjoy just being with her. So
2: thank y'all for having me, though, really.
1: I just sit back and let her run. She tells me what I need to do. And,
0: amen.
1: You know, yes. She told me you need to get more shows on the radio. So that's what we're doing.
0: That's what we're doing.
1: Keep it on air.
0: We're so thankful that you've joined us today here on Heartbeats. And as always, I'm going to let Bill have the last word.
1: And since he's giving me the last word, if y'all would like to be a part of a studio recording of the show, please call the studio and just leave us a message and let us know. And either me or Bill will get back to you. One of the Bills will call you back.
2: And that number is...
1: The number is...
2: 803-335-3131.
0: We probably should have done that on all the other shows.
1: Bill. Yeah, we probably should. But
0: Thank you.
1: It's about the music and the Heartbeats.
0: That's right.
1: That's what it's about.
0: Thank you, Sister Dana.
1: And,
2: you're welcome.
1: Thank y'all so much for listening, and God bless.
0: God bless.
1: Thank you for tuning in to Heartbeats with Bill George and Bill Turner. If you would like to be on Heartbeats to share your song with us, please call 803-335-3131. 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
6: This is Reset. 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
1: 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Besides, I don't want to get my hands dirty. 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
3: Hey, this is part two of Transitions with James Fent, Bill Turner, and myself, Bill George.
4: We're in transition all the time. Even our church is in transition right now, you know, looking for a new worship leader and stuff like that. Right. So there's always transition going on.
5: Right.
4: And I had asked you guys at the beginning, I find that when something happens, whether it be around family somewhere where you're not by them anymore, or something's going on somewhere, that there's this, I guess it's a sadness that comes over you that I'll never get to do that again, you know,
6: right,
4: whether to go
6: right,
4: see an
6: right.
4: aunt or, you know, I had my best friend lived in Brookfield, Illinois, all of our lives growing up. And he lived far away. I couldn't just go to his house. We'd meet at church and stuff like that. And, you know, we haven't seen each other for 20 years probably. But I saw that he moved from Brookfield, Illinois to Kansas City. And this sadness just came over me because I thought,
6: I'm never going to Kansas.
4: Yeah, my childhood is gone.
6: Right.
4: You know, chances are that someone listening to Reset, the reason they're listening to it because they want a joke or they want something to cheer them up. I just wonder what kind of advice you guys have for someone that feels that way, because you both had said that you felt that way from time to time, too. So,
6: I'll go first again.
5: Okay.
6: Oh, go ahead, Dr. Finn. You go. You take this one.
5: Well, that's not an easy question. How you deal with it is, my wife and I, you know, we talk about it. We talk, you know, she's drawn to go back more than I am, and because of some situations in my daughter's life, and wants to go back, and we are going back this summer. We're going to spend a couple months there, but at the same time, we have a couple of ministries up there that do deliverance that we're going to be working with, and do some training up there and so forth. So I get to keep the ministry going while I'm up there, but also get to visit my children and my grandchildren.
6: Awesome.
5: And I'm hoping to get a little fishing in too.
6: That's right. You need to. Because you work hard down here, even though you retired. You know.
5: Well, yeah.
6: You're still hard at it, and you need to recharge your batteries.
4: I guess that's what you just said is one of the big things. You have to recharge, you know, because we're in ministry and we understand ministry. You know, my last 30 years of my life has been about doing what God wants me to do and going out places that I don't necessarily want to be. But there are people that listen to this show. They're sitting in a room all by themselves,
6: right,
4: thinking about the way things used to be and how that they won't get to be that way again.
6: Right.
4: And,
6: that's sadness.
5: But, yeah, well, it is, but then you can't live in the past either.
4: That's right.
5: You know, you really, that's something that I learned, because there were times when I came back from the mission field that I would think, gee, if I hadn't gone, what would my life be like today? You know, and you start living in the past thinking about what could have been, till I finally realized, you know, I can't live in the past. You know, it's today and then tomorrow.
6: Because so. my grandmother passed when I was in the service. She passed in 84. My last words to her were, I love you. So that was a blessing, even though I wasn't there when she passed. Grandfather, both my parents and my uncles, luckily I wasn't with them physically when they passed, but my last words were, it was love. So that helped dealing with like that type of loss. Now my military friends, I got out in 86. There wasn't no Facebook or anything. You know, I tried to write a couple of close ones. You know, we tried to keep in touch, but throughout the years, they would get stationed somewhere else, or I would move, you know, and numbers would change, you know, because I moved from Aiken to North Augusta to back to, like, Clearwater, and, you know, I was all over the place. In Spartanburg, I lived there for a few years. So my number was constantly changing. Thought I'd lost contact, but was looking for one gentleman in particular for years. He finally got on Facebook. So now I got my five buddies that I'm super close with on Facebook. Have I seen them? No. Do I talk to them regularly?
4: No.
6: No, but I like the stuff on Facebook. I've congratulated the kids, you know. So we're still, you know, Facebook's helped me tremendously by dealing with, like, the loss of not seeing them or not being able to communicate, because for probably 12 years there was no communication with anybody like that, because there was just nothing there. And I couldn't find a number, you know. Because when the internet came out, I'd search. Well, for $29.95, you know, we'll give you that phone number. Well, I'm like, I ain't doing that. You know?
4: So. You're right, yeah.
6: But, yeah, there's a sense of sadness, of loss, like pulling out of Spartanburg after my grandfather passed. It was my last connection to, like, my father.
4: Uh-huh.
6: You know, it's gone. So.
4: Well, Pastor Schaefer mentioned one day at church that he could no longer hear his father's voice.
6: Right.
4: And when he said that, it wasn't long after that I felt the same way, that I could no longer hear my father's voice. There are times when that's okay, you know, because I know where my father's at. You know, my father became a Christian right before he passed away. I think one of the things that helps me is seeing people now that when we do deliverance at church or whatever, you know, so many times it seems like when you talk about deliverance, it's about how we can conquer the devil. But the one thing that has stood out more to me about anything, not just in deliverance, but through being here, is the people that you get to meet. There's always someone new to replace somebody that you lose. And if we're not careful, we'll forget about that. We'll just focus on the sadness.
6: The loss, right.
4: Yeah, you know, sitting around and just thinking about the loss instead of thinking about the newness of somebody.
6: Right.
5: One thing, if I could encourage people to do, though, is to maintain friendships as you go through life. I had a gentleman who was the best man in my wedding, and I was in his wedding. We were very, very close friends, but when we went in the mission field, we kind of lost contact, and he moved around, and I moved around, and I finally got a hold of him about a year ago. He was living in Florida, and we talked on the phone. It was just, you know, old memories, just had a great time. Then I went to contact him again in February and found out that he had passed away the week before. So, you know, there was a sadness there, but it was also, gee, I wish I'd have kept in contact with him more over the years.
4: Right.
6: Right. You take that on yourself. You know, you don't think, well, he didn't contact me either.
5: That's true.
6: You know, that's what was so hard for me.
4: Mm-hmm.
6: You know, because I was feeling guilty, because did I do enough for my father? Did I do enough for my mother before she passed? My uncles? Did I do enough? Did they know I loved them?
4: Mm-hmm.
6: You know, and I should have called one more time. And I was like, well, they should call me too. Yeah. You know, it's
4: yeah. And the reality, at this point, it doesn't really matter.
6: It doesn't matter.
4: You know? I remember I went every day to see my dad after he had his first heart attack. And I saw him every day except for the day before he passed away.
6: Mm.
4: And that day he told me I had to stay home. That he said, you can't come see me every day for the rest of my life.
6: Right.
4: And so I stayed home that day, and he died the next day. And, you know, does it make any difference in the big scheme of thing 20-something years later?
6: It doesn't.
4: Not really.
5: No, but you can't let guilt get in either.
4: Right, exactly. Right.
6: And I think if you get anything bad from your memories that were good memories, we're talking about good stuff here. If you get anything bad from that, like guilt, or that's not the right thing to be.
4: And I guess
5: that's demonic.
4: Getting ready to come to the end, but I think that's one of the things that you just touched on. When we look at these things, if we're feeling bad, well, even the Bible says anger and sin not. So it tells us that there's going to be times of anger, but don't let it become a sin in your life. And I think the same thing can be said about, you know, sadness or feeling like you've had this loss of your childhood, or you lost to that. That's probably normal, but if it goes beyond a minute or two, you know.
6: Yeah, something. Get help.
5: Yeah, right.
4: Probably need to get help somewhere.
6: And that's really what it's all about, because regardless whether you think it or not, we change every day. Uh-huh. We go through changes. And you've got to adapt and enjoy it.
4: Amen.
6: Because, you know, I experienced a whole bunch of new stuff yesterday that we talked about.
4: Yeah. And, quite the entertaining thing that we talked about.
6: I embraced it and enjoyed it. Do I want to do it? No. But, you know, it was enjoyable. It was a good experience. Like, you know, take deliverance. You might not agree with it, but you can't argue with the results. If this person goes in broken and just hurting and comes out smiling and walking on air, that's good.
4: Yeah.
6: So it's, to me,
5: God changed the life.
6: Right. Yeah. To me, anything good is godly. So.
4: Yeah. And, you know, I'm thinking about morning manna, how you've transitioned over the years that I've been with you at the church and stuff, until now you've got this wonderful show on Monday mornings. Right.
6: Very blessed to have
4: you. Are changing people's lives. I mean, you had
6: Tony Myers.
4: Tony Myers was on like a week ago, someone who had been completely crippled, not able to move.
6: Right.
4: You
6: got
4: to heal them, you know, and you're taking his story and others people's story, the woman that does the homeless haircuts and gives people new clothes and stuff like that.
5: That was a good show.
4: You have your books and people are reading your books and you're being set free. You're teaching people how to take people through deliverance, you know. So do we want to dwell in the things of the past or do we want to look towards the future, what God has for us? You know, someone listening to this program, and this is, by the way, a two-part series because we've gone full 30 minutes, so we'll make two parts out of it. But someone listening, that's what we want to do, is encourage them that,
6: amen.
4: Yeah, you might be a little sad here for a little while when you think about the things of the past, but don't dwell on those things.
5: Don't dwell on them.
4: Even if you're bedridden and you're at home, this is just a season in your life. You know, that's just...
6: I'll tell you a funny story about loss, you know, because I lost various family members and all. And now, I was a big fan of Dale Earnhardt, NASCAR. We were watching Daytona 500 when his wreck took place. We left Spartanburg. I was at my cousin's house. We left Spartanburg. And when we got to Saluda, I pulled in to the quick shop to get a drink. Walked in. When I walked in, the lady working behind the counter was just bawling her eyes out. And I said, and it still tears me up to this day. I said, "He's dead, isn't he?" And she said, "Yeah, they just announced it." And I mean, I'm sitting in Saluda hugging this woman I don't know, all because of Dale Earnhardt passing. And, you know, my wife walked in. Did he die? Yeah. I mean, it affected me so much. And, you know, I'd seen, you know, I'd been 2 foot from this man, but never got to talk to him or nothing. But, and that loss, I mean, it devastated me. No kidding me. I was just, you know, watched him every Sunday, you know. But I got over it, and it got better. And change happened. And, but, so it's all gone. You know, and NASCAR continued on. It's not as good.
4: But there's another Dale Earnhardt coming up.
6: You know, his son took over. His grandson, you know, his son's about to retire, but his grandson's coming up. So, and there's, you know, there's Earnhardt racing. So everything's going to be all right.
4: This place is not our home.
5: That's right.
6: And honestly, I couldn't stand seeing him be old. You know, now he'll always be the greatest ever, you know.
4: So. It's all a point of view, I think.
6: Right.
4: You know,
6: but it took him a while to get over him.
4: Yeah. Dr. Fent, you got any final thoughts?
5: No, I think I really enjoyed the program. I thank you.

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I want to thank you for listening to Reset. 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And listen again to Reset every Wednesday morning at 7:30 a.m. I'm so glad to be a part of your morning, and I'm glad that you're a part of mine. God bless you, and we'll see you next time right here on Reset.

Now we continue reading from the Bible. It's Matthew 20, verse 20. Then the mother of the sons of Zebedee came to Jesus with her sons, bowing down and making a request of him. And he said to her, "What do you wish?" She said to him, "Command that in your kingdom these two sons of mine may sit, one on your right and one on your left." But Jesus answered, "You do not know what you're asking. Are you able to drink the cup that I am about to drink?" They said to him, "We are able." He said to them, "My cup you shall drink, but to sit on my right and on my left, this is not mine to give, but it is for those for whom it has been prepared by my Father." And hearing this, the 10 became indignant with the two brothers. But Jesus called them to himself and said, "You know that the rulers of the Gentiles lord it over them, and their great men exercise authority over them. It is not this way among you, but whoever wishes to become great among you shall be your servant, and whoever wishes to be first among you shall be your slave. Just as the Son of Man did not come to be served, but to serve, and to give his life a ransom for many." As they were leaving Jericho, a large crowd followed him, and two blind men sitting by the road, hearing that Jesus was passing by, cried out, "Lord, have mercy on us, Son of David!" The crowd sternly told them to be quiet, but they cried out all the more, "Lord, Son of David, have mercy on us!" And Jesus stopped and called them and said, "What do you want me to do for you?" They said to him, "Lord, we want our eyes to be opened." Moved with compassion, Jesus touched their eyes, and immediately they regained their sight and followed him.

Matthew chapter 21. When they had approached Jerusalem and had come to Bethphage at the Mount of Olives, then Jesus sent two disciples, saying to them, "Go into the village opposite you, and immediately you will find a donkey tied there and a colt with her. Untie them and bring them to me. If anyone says anything to you, you shall say, 'The Lord has need of them,' and immediately he will send them." This took place to fulfill what was spoken through the prophet, "Say to the daughter of Zion, behold, your king is coming to you, gentle and mounted on a donkey, even on a colt, the foal of a beast of burden." The disciples went and did just as Jesus had instructed them, and brought the donkey and the colt, and laid their coats on them, and he sat on the coats. Most of the crowd spread their coats in the road, and others were cutting branches from the trees and spreading them in the road. The crowds going ahead of him and those who followed were shouting, "Hosanna to the Son of David! Blessed is he who comes in the name of the Lord! Hosanna in the highest!" When he had entered Jerusalem, all the city was stirred, saying, "Who is this?" And the crowds were saying, "This is the prophet Jesus from Nazareth in Galilee." This is The Word, reading from the Bible without comment. And I'm your scripture reader, Nicholas Hope. Today, as usual, I've been reading from the New American Standard Bible Update.

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4: Over 1,700 years ago, England had its first martyr for Christ. A Roman soldier named Alban offered refuge in his home to a priest on the run. He shortly thereafter accepted Christ himself. When officers came to his door to arrest the priest, they instead found Alban wearing the priest's garments. The ruse worked, and he was arrested while the priest escaped. Now the governor, recognizing Alban, offered him freedom if he would simply sacrifice to their pagan gods. But he refused, saying, "I worship and adore the true and living God who created all things." For those words, he was sentenced to death. The soldier who was to strike him down was so impacted by Alban's composure, he too turned to Christ and chose, instead, to die by Alban's side as Britain's second martyr. Alban's testimony vividly illustrates Jesus' words from John 15:13. Greater love has no one than this, that someone lays down his life for his friends.
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0: it's time for our God Topics Minute. God Topics is a Christian apologetic ministry dedicated to answering some of the toughest questions facing the church today. 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
1: Alex, I've heard my whole life that evolution is true. Does biology support evolution?
2: It depends who you ask. If you asked famous atheist Richard Dawkins, he would say that the evidence in DNA is the greatest support for evolution. On the other hand, if you ask, say, Francis Collins, he won a Nobel Prize. He headed up the Genome Project, the Human Genome Project, that mapped the DNA. He would say the DNA is the greatest evidence for God. If you ask, say, Dean Kenyon wrote the leading theory on origins in the 1960s. He later came to reject that theory in favor of intelligent design because of the evidence in DNA. If you ask Anthony Flew, he was a former atheist, a prominent atheist. He is now a theist, and he cites the evidence in the DNA for his conversion. So it really depends on who you ask, but let me make a couple points. The most important one is, as of today, we do not have a theory for the origins of life, that single-cell life. There is no working theory right now. And the reason there's no working theory is because when we look inside the cell, we see massive complexity, and we see something that really reflects almost a modern city, with an energy plant, with a transportation system, with a defense system, with a reproduction system, a repair shop. I mean, it is so vastly complex that it has really stunned biologists to the point where they really can't put a good theory together to explain it. Now, that said, think about this, Eric. When you're walking down the beach and you see an inscription in the sand and it says, Mary loves Joe, the information laden in that immediately gives you the assumption that that came from an intelligent agent, because it has information. In the same way, when you read a book, you assume an author. When you look at a computer program, you assume a computer programmer. When you look at the DNA, which is a language, and the massive amount of information it contains, you have to assume a designer. John Lennox, he is an Oxford PhD. Here's how he describes it. He says, like a computer hard disk, the information contained in DNA is specified information. That is, that every one of the 10 to 100 trillion cells inside the human body contained enough information to fill the Encyclopedia Britannica. So he admits there's a massive amount of information in every single living cell. A Cambridge professor, Douglas Axe, he compared the possibility of one functioning protein emerging spontaneously through natural causes as the same possibility as marking one atom somewhere in our galaxy, throwing it out there, putting a blindfold on someone, and having them locate it on the first try. That's just one protein with about 150 amino acids. So a very simple protein, even that is astonishing. Atheist and microbiologist Michael Denton, he compares the emergence of life with that of a miracle. He admits that this is not only improbable, it is impossible. Now that we mentioned miracle, let me say this. Most of the evolutionary theories that surround biology use the word chance. They incorporate chance into their hypothesis. But what is chance? Stephen Myers just recently wrote a book, and he looked at probabilities and that of origins of life. And here's what he said. He says, what is chance? Can chance create anything? If I take a dice and I roll it and six came up, we could say that that happened by chance. But did chance actually produce a six? No. The force that I applied, the angle at which it hit the floor, and the way it rolled, that's what produced a six. Chance didn't do it. What we're saying when we say chance is that it falls within a normal standard probability distribution, so it's no problem, chance produced it. Now, if I roll that same dice 100 times, and 100 times I get a six, you can no longer incorporate chance. At one point, you're going to say, hey, wait a minute, someone has messed with the dice. Well, he looks at these probabilities, and he equates the probability of life emerging as not rolling a dice, it's as winning the lottery every day for the next 150 million years. You got to win it every day and every single time by chance. Again, at one point, you say, wait a minute, someone has toyed with the numbers. And here's what he finally calculates. He looks at amino acids, he looks at proteins, and he looks at the DNA, okay? And he comes up with this calculation of 10 to the 43,000th power. Now, let me try to put some understanding around that number. 10 to the 30th power, most mathematicians will agree that is impossible. It could never happen. There's 10 to the 70th atoms in the whole universe. And again, Stephen Myers has calculated with mathematicians that the odds of getting one living cell is 10 to the 43,000th power.
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5: 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This is Brother Richie Enloe proclaiming the greatest message known to man, the gospel of Jesus Christ. The gospel is the greatest piece of news that has ever come to man on planet Earth. And furthermore, the greatest thing that could ever happen in your life is for you to believe on the Lord Jesus Christ and be saved. I'm reading today from Exodus chapter 12 and verse 1, and the Lord spoke unto Moses and Aaron in the land of Egypt, saying, "This month shall be unto you the beginning of months. It shall be the first month of the year unto you." We are in January of 2018 as I preach this, and we have a brand new year. Right here, God is establishing a new calendar with Israel. He tells Moses, tonight, this night, is going to be the beginning of your months. This is the first month of the year unto you. This is your new year. Happy New Year, Moses. I want to tell you, there's a holy calendar, and then there is a worldly calendar. There's a sacred calendar, a secular calendar. Pretty much all of the world, with the exception of Israel, are on the worldly calendar. It's really called the Gregorian calendar, because Pope Gregory changed it. But God originally, with his people, established a calendar in Israel. And their calendar was set by the phases of the moon, the cycles of the moon, 28 days. There was 14 days from the new moon to the full moon. And then 14 days from the full moon to the new moon. And this is the way God instructed his people to keep track of time. But God tells Moses here, this is a special night. This is a fateful night. I'm changing your calendar tonight because I'm doing something big. There's something big that's going to happen tonight. They are slaves in Egypt. 11 plagues have already passed in Egypt. But Pharaoh's heart is hardened. He will not let Israel go. The Bible said that God actually hardened his heart so that God could then show his glory in the situation. 11 plagues are passed. There's one more final plague upon Egypt. And this is big. This is going to break Pharaoh. Tonight I'm going to break the rod of Egypt over you. Tonight I'm going to break the staff of Pharaoh over you forever. Tonight I'm going to change your calendar. I'm going to reorient your lives tonight. With a mighty hand, with an outstretched arm, I'm going to deliver you from Egypt this night. No more Pharaoh. No more bondage, no more brick and straw. I'm going to give birth to a new nation tonight. I'm going to give you a brand new calendar. A spiritual giving birth to Israel. A nation shall be born in a day. A new nation, Israel, a new existence. A new people with a new identity. This is your new beginning of months. A new starting point for you begins tonight. Your journey begins tonight. So it's the first month of the year unto you. This speaks to me that God is first. God is first. He's priority. He's tops. What God does for us, and God's going to do something for them this night. And they were to commemorate it through the Passover meal throughout their generations. But what God does is first. The Passover meal was on the first month. My salvation comes first. My deliverance is first. My relationship with Jesus, it's priority, it's tops, it's first. When I got saved, that was the beginning of my new journey. That was my starting point. I was born May the 8th, 1966. But I was born again. I got saved in October of 1991. At that time, God reoriented my calendar. He gave me a new holy calendar. He reoriented my life, my priorities. I don't belong to the world anymore. But I belong to God, and I'm on God's timing now. Amen? Verse 3, God tells them, in the 10th day of this month shall you take to you every man a lamb, according to the house of their fathers, a lamb for a house. It all begins with a lamb. It all begins with a sacrifice. My new year, my new life is not possible without the lamb. And I'm talking about the Lamb of God. The lamb down in Egypt typified the Lamb of God. John the Baptist said, John 1 and 29, behold the Lamb of God which takes away the sins of the world. Jesus is God's Lamb. But this Lamb in Egypt, on this night, the Passover Lamb, the Paschal Lamb that they call it, it all begins with Him. Now what's God doing here? He's showing us a picture and a portrait. The Bible said, the soul that sinneth, it shall die. The soul that sinneth, it shall die. It's judgment day for Egypt. They have sinned because of the way they've treated Israel. God says, this night, this final plague, I'm going to send the death angel, the avenger, the retribution angel, the death angel, on this night of darkness, and this night of death. There was a great cry heard throughout the land of Egypt, because the death angel that was sent by the hand of God was going forth demanding retribution, demanding a life. But God said, I shall go forth through the land of Egypt myself. And when I shall see the blood of the Lamb, I shall pass over you. And that is the Passover meal, the Passover Lamb. Moses, this is what you are to do. You are to take the blood of the Lamb, and you are to mark the post of the door of the home. And this will signify to me, when I see the blood, when I see the blood on the house, when I see the blood of the victim, the blood of the sacrificial lamb, when I see it, it will declare to me that death has already struck in that home. It will declare to me the blood mark when I see the blood. I will know that the penalty has already been paid. I'm going to know that the victim has already suffered and already died, and there's no need, there's no double jeopardy with God. I will not exact death where I see the blood. And you will be saved, and you will be secure under the covering of the blood, because it's the blood of the Lamb, the blood that Jesus shed at the cross, which speaks life for us, and it satisfies the retribution of God's anger and death. Amen? When I see the blood, I'll pass over. The blood streak of the Lamb will declare to me that my divine justice has been satisfied. Jesus cried out, it is finished. Amen. The punishment is passed. He tells Moses, this is what you are to do with the Lamb. You are to sit down at a table as a family in Egypt. You are to sit down and you are to eat the flesh of the Lamb. You are to feed on this Lamb. A solemn feast. The Lord's table. Get nourishment from the Lamb. We get nourishment from the Lamb of God, Jesus, spiritually. Jesus said, John 6 and 54, listen, whosoever eats my flesh and drinks my blood hath eternal life, and I will raise him up at the last day. For my flesh is meat indeed, and my blood is drink indeed. This is the communion table. This is the Lord's table. We feed on Jesus. We feed on the Lamb. Oh, taste and see that the Lord is good. But this is how you are to eat Him and feed on Him. Listen, eat the flesh of the Lamb roasted with fire. Roasted with fire. Fire signifies God's judgment. Fire signifies the altar. The altar of God, the place of death. Fire, the altar is a place of fire. The altar was a place where ashes would accumulate, where the sacrificial carcasses and bodies of those animals accumulated, and it spoke of death. Jesus went to the cross. He became a burnt offering. He became completely consumed in the fiery judgment of God, incurring the wrath and accepting the penalty of death. And his flesh and his blood that's on the doorpost of your heart speaks to God that divine justice has been settled here. The account has been taken care of. Amen. God does not have double jeopardy. He will not exact death upon where the sacrifice of the cross has already been applied. Our God is a consuming fire, roasted with fire. That's divine order. That's the only way we are to eat the lamb. Then he tells us what not to do. Listen carefully. He says, don't you dare eat him raw. Verse 9, Exodus 12, verse 9. Some of you can look at it later. Don't you eat him raw, or in other words, don't you try to go to a Jesus that's uncrucified. Don't you try to go to a Lord who has not hung on the cross to pay the price for your sins. Don't you try to remove the blood from the Bible. Don't you try to remove the cross from the Bible. Don't you try to remove Jesus and make him don't you try to eat him raw. Don't you try to eat him unroasted. Amen? Don't you try to eat him raw. That's not the Jesus. Paul said if an angel or a man comes preaching any other Jesus or any other gospel than the one that we've been preaching, let him be accursed. That's a cursed sermon. That's a cursed message. Jesus uncrucified, raw. Don't you eat him. Don't you dare try to eat him that way. Furthermore, he said, nor sodden at all with water. Don't you boil him in water. God's order is that the lamb is roasted with fire, the fire of his judgment upon him. We feed on that. That's the gospel. Don't you boil him in water. Don't you dare put him down in water. What is water? Water in the Bible signifies humanity and the earth. Humanity and the earth is the message of water in the Bible. Don't you put Jesus down into the opinions of man. Don't you dare soak him in a modernized version, a modernized cozy version of Jesus, man's influence upon the Bible. Don't you allow the Bible to be corrupted by man's influence. A modernized word that's not God's word. Don't you water it. Don't you water this thing down. Don't you allow any water to touch him. Don't you allow this thing to be corrupted by man. This is not a gospel that's after man, but it's after God. Amen. The crucified Jesus, roasted with fire. It's God's way and it's not man's way. A man will spin it. The mega church pastor will preach a cozy message to fill up his arena. But if he's changing it and making Jesus to be raw or boiled in water, I'm telling you, it'll go no further than that. Behold, he has his reward. It's God's way or the highway. Amen. One more thing and I'll close. And you shall let nothing of it remain until the morning. Don't you allow one crumb, one morsel of the lamb to remain on that table until the morning. You eat all of him. Listen, folks, it's all or nothing. It's all or nothing. The Bible, the gospel, Jesus, it's all or nothing. We can't pick and choose. We can't pick the part of the lamb that we want to eat and just put aside the part of the lamb that we don't want to eat. We can't take the part that we like but brush aside that part that really doesn't suit our flesh. You know what I'm talking about? It's all or nothing. You can't pick and choose. Don't you boil him in water. Don't you eat him raw. Don't you allow any of him to remain until the morning. You eat him all on this night, roasted with fire. It's God's way. Amen. It's a new year. When you get saved, you have a new calendar. God is first. This is the beginning of months unto you when you got saved. May God richly bless you is my prayer.
6: Our time is up for today. But we hope that this word has been a real blessing to you. If you want to be saved today, if you feel right now an inner tugging at your heart That is the Holy Spirit. The Holy Spirit is drawing you. He is knocking on your heart's door. I'm about to lead you in prayer, and I just want you to call out to God and make these words sincerely your very own. Heavenly Father, in Jesus' name, I ask you to come into my heart and to forgive me of my sins. Wash me with your blood, the blood that Jesus shed at the cross of Calvary. Heavenly Father, I know I'm not good enough, and I cannot save myself, but I know that Jesus died for me, and he hung in my place, and he is my sacrifice. Holy Spirit, I invite you into my heart and life. Make me a new person. Make me a new creation from this day forward. Give me a desire and a thirst and a hunger for your presence and your word. And thank you for saving me today. In Jesus' name, amen. Well, if you prayed that prayer and you received Christ into your heart and life today, or if this ministry has blessed you in any way, we would love to hear from you. It would really be an encouragement to us. A special member of my family is coming now to tell you how you can do just that.
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8: 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I'm Pastor Stephen Phillips, and I want to thank you for joining us today. The message of Christmas is humanity's hope. Through the gift of the Christ child, in the words of Donald Hanke, man's horizon is widened to include God. Yes, Christmas is about the incarnation of God, the birth of Jesus Christ, the only begotten of the Father, who came to save his people from their sins. However, many people miss out on the true meaning of Christmas. Too often it's because they have gotten so familiar with the story that they've lost their sense of the wonder of it all. They can tell the story with all of its details, but something is still missing. Let's get straight to the point on missing the meaning of Christmas. The religious leaders of that day missed Christmas. We see this in that same passage in Matthew 2, verses 4 through 6. We see that, Herod called the religious leaders to say, what's going on here? This is what the wise men are saying concerning this birth and the star. The religious leaders, they quote Micah 5:2, prophecy concerning it. The religious leaders knew this. The religious leaders knew they'd be born in Bethlehem. See, Bethlehem was not regal. Bethlehem was not the place that they would think about a king being born. It was not the place that was elite in that day. You see, they were in Jerusalem. And Bethlehem is just a walk from Jerusalem. It's not a far distance. But what I want to say is these religious leaders, not necessarily preoccupied, not necessarily any fear. I think they're just indifferent. They come, they know what's right. They know the scriptures and what the prophecy was concerning the birth of Christ, the Messiah. But when we look at the birth and the scene that we read in Luke 2:7 and the baby in swaddling clothes lying in a manger, we see no religious leaders. They're apathetic. They're indifferent.
9: In Lamentations 1:12, Jeremiah speaks concerning Israel and their destruction. He said, I just want to read this. It's just a verse, and I just want to make sure I say it right. Lamentations 1:12, he says, is it nothing to you, all ye that pass by? What he's saying here, you're on your way to destruction. You're passing by everything that is good for you, everything that is right for you, but you're indifferent. You just pass it by. And here the religious leaders of that day, they just pass by that first Christmas. There's a lot of people in our day, religious people, people who know scriptures. There's people who teach religion classes in colleges. There are people who sit on pews from week to week and hear sermon after sermon, yet fail to worship God. They find themselves kind of indifferent and apathetic, and they come to church and they go home, and they come to church in another week and they go home, but really unchanged, passing by Jesus, passing by Christmas, missing out on what God has for them. Also, missing Christmas, perhaps, is the inhabitants of Jerusalem. We read here in Luke concerning the announcement of the birth of Jesus. And the announcement comes forth with the angels declaring peace on earth, goodwill toward men. They come to shepherds that are in the fields, watching over their flock by night. But what's interesting is those shepherds are at the manger. The shepherds, yes, they fell back in awe and in reverence. But there was something that happened within the shepherds, these men, who were not even allowed in that day to partake in a lot of the temple worship and stuff because of the nature of the things that they were doing. It was a messy job. It was a stinking job that they had with the sheep. And so they were looked down as low class shepherds, and outside of Jerusalem there, they were not looked in high esteem, and the place had become so religious that these shepherds were kind of on the outside of what was going on in the religious system, but yet the God of heaven, seeing those that were not looked at in the right way, he came announcing the birth of his son to these men. He announced it to them, and then we see them at the manger. See, inhabitants of Jerusalem were so religious. I want to tell you, when you're just religious, when you're just dotting the I's and crossing the T's and you are not having a heart relationship with God, when you're not having that personal relationship with Him, you're missing Christmas. You're missing Christmas when it's not about Him. When it becomes about everything else. When it becomes the way you sing a song, or how it sounds, or how you dress, or how you look, or how you tote your Bible, and all kinds of stuff. When it becomes these outside things that some of them are important, but they're not important, if you understand what I'm saying. They're important, but not important. The Romans, Listen, this whole thing was on the scene of the Roman Empire. They missed it. The scene was Roman. They were in charge of everything. Caesar Augustus was the one who had declared a census. He didn't even know it is being used by God, because prophecy had declared that he'd be born in Bethlehem of Judea. They had to travel a long distance, but yet the Romans missed Christmas. Caesar Augustus, he was the great nephew of Julius Caesar. I mean, this family was important. They missed it. It's so sad. So often you see important people, even people that you look up to in society, in the world. I'm not talking about movie stars. I'm talking about people that have an impact. Genuine impact, and then a lot of times we see just only what they're doing, and then all of a sudden they die, and I go, they went to hell. They didn't know Jesus. Yeah, they did this, they did that, but sometimes we fail to realize that's a human being. We see some person, like even wicked people. Like Osama bin Laden. And they seem like a cartoon character in a way. They seem like a person that's just in a movie and it's not real. But yet they die lost in their sins. The Roman Empire missed Christmas. The good people and the wicked ones, they missed Christmas. And then we see Jesus, 12 years old, in Nazareth. He's in Nazareth. He's done walked away from his mom and daddy. I mean, done went a long way from them. They traveled in groups. He was hanging out with his friends. I don't know what they thought, but he was in Jerusalem teaching and preaching in his temple, astonishing the leaders of that day. Just 12 years old. In Nazareth, however, that was a place, it was not a good place. They were living there by then, him and his family. Nathanael, one of the disciples, said, "Can there anything good come out of Nazareth?" Because it was not a good place. The scripture tells us that Jesus was not even honored in his hometown among his own people. What I want to tell you today is Nazareth missed Christmas. Why? He's Joseph the carpenter's son. Was familiarity. They were so familiar with him. They had saw him. The language it speaks of concerning the Greek word, the carpenter of that day, it said they worked with wood, and it could even be masonry work, brick work stuff. This was a young man who grew up along with his father, no doubt, the son of a carpenter. And when it says that, that means something. They're connecting you to what you have done, where they have witnessed you. But they had grown so familiar with Jesus that they missed it. I want to tell you, that's the greatest problem we have in the church today is familiarity. We've become so familiar with church. We're so familiar even with, you see, we're not as intimate with the Bible as we in the Word of God as we need to be, but we're familiar with it. There's certain verses because we've just been in church, we've heard, and we can pick up on, and we can even maybe even quote part of one that we hadn't ever sat down and memorized because we're familiar with it. We can start off a prayer and say, Dear Heavenly Father, and start because we're familiar, because we've heard certain phrases and certain things so much. We're familiar with it. We're familiar with what goes on in a service. We take up the offering. We sing some songs. We have a sermon. We hear music and an altar call. We dismiss. We go to Sunday school. We go to dinner. And then we may or may not come back Sunday night. We may or may not come back Wednesday night. We do this. We do that. But we know all the familiar stuff. But we miss Christmas. Don't miss Christmas.
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10: Get ready, because coming up next is Between the Pages with Bill and Dana Turner. Good morning, CSRA. This is Bill Turner, and you are listening to Between the Pages. Today I have my co-host, Dana Turner.
11: Good morning, everybody.
10: And she is my lovely wife, and we have a special guest today. Go ahead and introduce yourself and tell us what the book is you'll be reviewing.
12: Yes, my name is Antonio Carbajal Benitez, and I'll be reviewing The 12 Steps for Christians by Friends in Recovery.
10: Oh, excellent. Good stuff.
11: Antonio, tell us where you're from. How'd you hear about the radio station?
12: I was born in Mexico, and we moved to Austin, Texas when I was 11 years old. After high school, I joined the military and met a young lady from Aiken in Colorado, and that's how I ended up here.
11: How you ended up here? Okay, cool.
10: Well, bless y'all.
11: What church do you go to?
12: I go to New Spring Church in Aiken.
11: We're
12: located at USCA Convocation Center.
11: Oh, okay.
12: And we have services at 9 a.m. and 11 a.m.
11: Yeah, we've seen the signs on that out there.
10: Right. I'm familiar with New Spring.
11: How did you hear about WCC?
12: Actually, I was at Subway on Pine Log Road, and I was wearing this I Love My Church shirt. And Jason.
11: Started
10: Jason
12: a conversation.
10: Hicks.
12: Yeah, Jason Hicks. We started a conversation, and he invited me to come to the radio and check it out.
11: Well, that is awesome. And I appreciate you coming out here, because we're excited about it. We're always looking for people to come and do book reviews, because believe it or not, our listening audience, we get a lot of feedback from people. Right. And they said, hey, I need to find out about that book.
10: And so, what Antonio did, he texted me, and we figured out when he could come out, and that's how it is. So if you're interested, be sure and get in touch with Jason and text
11: me. Yeah, right. You can get with Jason now. But it really do, if you're interested in a book review, you can just give us a call here at the radio station. It's 335-3131, and someone will get back in touch with you, or they'll let us know. Or you can get in touch with Bill or myself, and we'll give you our cell phone numbers at the end of the broadcast.
10: Yeah, because we love books, and we love people that love books.
11: So. That's right. Okay, so, Antonio, we can get started. Tell us about this book, or why you chose this book, and let our audience know.
12: Okay, so as part of a small group called 12 Stepping with Jesus, this is the book that we use as a guideline to take a process in our lives. And actually, before I go on, I want to read you something.
11: Okay.
12: And, so you can tell me what it sounds like.
11: All right.
10: And for those that, I mean, you can't see, he's got the book all marked out and got it numbered, so it's a well-used book.
11: Yes.
10: So.
12: Yeah.
11: Okay.
12: So, this is Romans 7:18. I know nothing good lives in me, that is, in my sinful nature, for I have the desire to do what is good, but I cannot carry it out. And then we have Philippians 2:13. For it is God who works in you to will and to act according to his good purpose. Then we have Romans 12:1. Therefore, I urge you, brothers, in view of God's mercy, to offer your bodies as a living sacrifice, holy and pleasing to God, which is your spiritual worship. What does that sound like?
11: It sounds like service to me, service to the Lord. I mean, being, you know,
12: Surrendering to the
11: surrender,
12: Lord.
11: Surrender, right?
12: Right. Right, absolutely. That's steps 1, 2, and 3 of the 12 steps.
11: Okay.
12: So a lot of the times when people hear 12 steps, it's put under a negative light, so negative connotation. And people don't realize that the 12 steps came from what was called the Oxford Group, which was a group of people, men, who took their life in Christ seriously and try to reach people outside of the church who were struggling with things that had to do with self-control, so to speak.
11: Mm-hmm.
12: And that's where all addictions lie, whether it's an addiction to alcohol, pornography, or eating, or whether it's holding on to resentments. It all has to do with self-control. And the Bible clearly calls us to be self-controlled, right? So this is part of the book that that we use as we try to walk closer and closer to God. I believe that we are missing the step between conversion and discipleship. So many of us come to believe in Jesus Christ. So many of us profess our faith in Jesus Christ and then go on to be baptized. But for some reason, we're content with that.
11: Mm-hmm.
12: And then we sit at church in a pew on Sunday.
11: Right.
12: Sunday in.
11: Sunday out. Yes.
10: All right.
12: And that's where we stay.
11: Mm-hmm.
12: And in Matthew 28, 19 through 20, Jesus says, "Therefore go and make disciples out of all nations, baptizing them in the name of the Father and the Son and the Holy Spirit, and teaching them to obey everything I have commanded you. And surely I am with you always to the very end of the age." So the root word for disciples has to do with the same root word for discipline.
11: Mm-hmm.
12: And it doesn't really take much discipline to come to church every Sunday, sit in a pew, and then leave.
11: Right.
12: What happens in between Sundays is what makes the difference of whether we actually acknowledge Christ as our Lord and Savior or not. Because we can, in one sentence, profess Jesus Christ as our Lord and Savior, but at the same time, with our actions, deny that we ever know
11: Absolutely.
12: Him.
11: Absolutely. Mm-hmm.
10: Yeah.
11: And I think of that when I think of in John chapter 15, Jesus is speaking, and he tells them, he said, "Herein is my Father glorified, and it's that you produce much fruit." And what is the, and it doesn't say fruits, it says fruit. What is the fruit of your life producing? What are you doing for the kingdom? Besides showing up at church and doing your weekly duty at church, because a lot of people feel like that's their, you know, they come and they've done what they need to do. Right. But what do you do beyond that, you know, is what matters. I mean, Jesus said, here's how my Father's glorified. You produce much fruit. If you're not producing a fruit, something seems to be, there seems to be a gap. Something's missing.
12: And that's the gap that I'm referring to between conversion and discipleship.
11: Mm-hmm.
12: In Ephesians 4:11-12, Paul tells us, "So Christ himself gave the apostle, the prophets, the evangelists, the pastors, and teachers to equip his people for works of service so that the body of Christ may be built up."
11: Mm-hmm.
12: Too often we've relied on pastors and evangelists and televangelists to build the church.
11: Right.
12: Not realizing that it is our personal duty, our personal job to build the church.
11: Right.
12: With works of action, works of service. In our communities, in our homes.
11: Mm-hmm.
12: I believe, honestly, that the church begins at home.
11: Sure it does.
12: And the way that we treat our children, the way that we treat our spouses, is vital to building the church.
11: Mm-hmm.
12: This is the field, so to speak, that we have been given to care for. And we must take care of it with diligence.
11: Sure.
12: With prudence and with wisdom. And
11: Absolutely.
12: We cannot have the wisdom if we're not actively engaged in reading the Bible and following what the Bible says.
11: Exactly.
10: Yeah. Because that's every Christian's job, is to go forth and spread the gospel. And I find a lot of Christians I work with, I didn't even know were Christians because they never mentioned anything about it. They've never even brought up the subject. And
11: yeah, there's a disconnect. There needs to be something in your life that when people see you, they see Jesus in you. They see, either it's by the words you speak, the way you act, the way you treat others, what, you know, in our lives, if we just go about our daily routine and no one ever sees Christ in us, then what are we really doing to impact the kingdom of God?
10: Right.
12: Exactly.
11: And it's not so much about building numbers where people look at it. It's about bringing people into the kingdom. It's about saving them from the awful torment that, you know, one day
10: it's coming.
11: That we'll all, you know, we'll face one day when we stand before the Lord. So tell us some more about the book. Tell us some.
10: That was 1 through 3. So
11: yeah, tell us some more. This is interesting. I like this.
10: 4 through 6.
12: All right. We all have from birth, we all are born into broken families.
11: Sure.
12: We're born into dysfunctional families, even. Even the best family that lives in the world, without Christ, it's dysfunctional.
11: Absolutely.
10: Absolutely. Amen.
12: And those experiences have formed habits inside of us.
11: Mm-hmm.
12: Habits that we use to cope, habits that we use to pacify ourselves, and habits that we use to satisfy ourselves.
11: Right.
12: And I believe that the root for many of those things that we hold on to that take us apart from Christ, addictions, if you will,
11: mm-hmm.
12: whether it's overeating or gossiping or whatever it is that anyone may be struggling with,
11: mm-hmm.
12: has a root in our upbringing, has a root in a situation where our mindset was affected and we have to deal with it, but because we were children, we were not well equipped to deal with the circumstances. We come up with our safe places in our heads, or we come up with our safety blanket, or
10: right.
12: the teddy bear that you hold on to all the time.
11: Mm-hmm. Mm-hmm.
12: And those habits become ingrained in us and we follow them into adulthood. One of the things that I know is I hate doing laundry. I really, really do. So when it comes to doing laundry, I always find something else to do.
11: Right.
12: You know, when I'm putting up the clothes, I'll take them out of the dryer, put them in a basket, and I'll just leave them there. And then I'll realize that, you know, the dresser needs cleaning off. So I'll go clean the dresser off, but I'm kind of pushing the laundry basket back.
10: Right.
12: And then I realize, man, the floor needs to be vacuumed. So I'll vacuum the floor. And next thing I know, I don't have any more time and I have to, you know, either go to work or go to church or something else.
11: Mm-hmm.
12: And I have avoided my responsibility by using other responsibilities, which I had to do.
11: Right.
12: But everything has its time, right?
11: Mm-hmm.
12: Some of the things that I've encountered is, you know, man, we are brought up a certain way. I was born in Mexico, like I said. So there's a very big push for machismo, which is
10: right.
12: the manliness, and,
11: uh-huh.
12: and I've heard boys don't cry and men don't cry and all these things
11: mm-hmm.
12: that get ingrained into you, right?
10: Mm-hmm.
12: But the Bible tells us that Jesus wept.
11: Sure.
12: And so did Paul,
11: uh-huh.
12: right? So we have all these upbringings and beliefs that are not necessarily true, but that we take to be truth,
11: mm-hmm.
12: right?
11: Right.
12: And exposing the effect of them, of those inside of us and within ourselves, can be fruitful. And that's what the 12 steps for Christians does.
11: Right.
12: Step 4 is making an inventory of ourselves. And the scripture to back that up is, let us examine our ways and test them, and let us return to the Lord. That's Lamentations 3 mm-hmm. and 40. So every single step has a biblical background to
10: right.
12: it. It has a biblical scripture. It has a biblical principle.
11: Mm-hmm.
12: It's not just, here, these are quick things that you can do to fix yourself.
11: Right, right.
12: The fixing, the repair, the purification, if you will, mm-hmm. the sanctification truly comes from God. And it's
11: right.
12: our responsibility to find out what things we need to be cleansed from or healed from or purified from. So going back to the beliefs, one of the things that I struggle with is talking about the things that I feel.
11: Mm-hmm.
12: And as I said, the way that I was brought up, it was reinforced in the military. Men are logical, women are feeling.
11: Mm-hmm.
12: If you're feeling, you're more like a girl.
11: Right.
12: And that comes across as a negative thing, but it's, you know, if I really sit down and think about it, the reason why I do the job that I do is because I feel a responsibility to provide for my family.
11: Sure.
12: The reason why I eat is because I feel hungry.
10: Right. Uh-huh. Right.
12: The reason why I yell when my football team scores a touchdown is because I feel excited.
11: Right.
12: So all of these feelings are useful tools. When it becomes an issue is when we begin to relinquish our authority over the feelings and our wisdom over the feelings. to the feelings themselves. Mm-hmm. And so feelings of anger come up. You know, driving in the left lane behind somebody that's driving too slow.
10: Amen.
12: Oh, man. I don't know anybody that doesn't have a problem with getting angry at that situation.
10: Where's a policeman when you need him?
12: Exactly. But those type of situations are arouse feelings of anger. And road rage is an actual factual problem across the United States.
11: Mm-hmm.
12: People actually have run other people off the road.
10: Right.
12: People have gotten out of their vehicles and beaten other people out of their vehicles. So it's definitely a feeling that's going on of something that's out of our control, or something that we felt that was done against us or wronged against us. And we want justification, or we want reparation, or we want satisfaction out of the situation. And unfortunately, a lot of the times we speak ill of the people in front of us, whether it's out loud or under our breaths.
11: Uh-huh.
12: And then you have the extreme circumstances.
11: Sure.
12: Where,
11: yes.
12: When there's actual physical violence against someone. But
10: when I did all the stuff I did to my Jeep, I had to change my driving habits.
12: And Bill, what you just described was submitting your anger, submitting the way that you drive to Jesus Christ.
11: Right.
10: Yeah.
12: Right. Because you are a representative of Jesus Christ.
11: Absolutely.
12: And, you know, one of the things that my sons and I talked about, I have two boys, Demetrius and Isaiah.
11: And they're here with us today in the studio. You can't see them, but they're here.
10: Being very quiet.
11: Being very quiet. That's right.
12: One of the things that we talked about is the verse where Jesus speaks, where two or three are gathered in my name, that there shall I be.
10: Right.
12: Mm-hmm. And also Paul says that our bodies are the temple of the Holy Spirit.
11: Mm-hmm.
12: So anywhere we go, we are the church.
11: Sure we are.
10: Right.
11: Yes.
12: We don't get to go to church.
11: We get to be the church. That's right.
12: Yeah. So the reason it came up was because of using swear words, cussing.
11: Mm-hmm.
12: And, you know, we had a conversation and the topic came up. Do you realize, or actually the excuse came up, well, I'm not in church. And then the explanation.

0: And it's real important. Our testimony, our lives should be our testimony, day in and day out, mm-hmm. walking every day. When people see us, they should see Jesus in us. They should see us striving mm-hmm. to live, you know, the life that he wants us to live. So, because Jesus says, and one of my favorite things to quote, he says, "Why do you call me your Lord and not do the things I say do?"
1: Absolutely.
0: You know, so why do we? Mm-hmm. Because it's the right thing to do on Sunday, or it's the what we're supposed to do every day, you know, with our walk.
2: In and out, every day. Exactly. And it's a daily struggle, too, for a lot of people. And people, ones that are critical of Christians or looking for an excuse to stay out of church, the way I look at it, they pick up on anything because they're watching. They're constantly watching. They're trying to see you fail so they can jump right on there. But for anyone to say, "I don't go to church because it's full of a bunch of hypocrites."
0: That's an excuse. That's right.
2: I mean, because if you didn't go anywhere because a bunch of hypocrites, you wouldn't go anywhere. You'd stay in your house.
0: That's exactly right. And we still have the responsibility to go and represent Christ in all that we do, whether it be in our work.
2: You go to church and show them how it's supposed to be done, and then that way.
0: Because I truly believe our going to church on Sunday or to the building on Sunday is to go and our pastors, our teachers, whatever, are to feed us, to give us whatever spiritual food it is that the message that God has given for their flock, and to recharge ourselves so that when we go out into the world sees Christ in our lives. In our attitudes.
2: In a manly way, reload.
0: That's right. So go ahead, Antonio. What do you want to say about that?
1: Well, you said recharge or refill. There's actually a little anecdote that I believe God gave me as far as that's concerned. And it has to do with Sundays in the South, right?
0: Uh-huh.
1: If you think about Sundays in the South and Sunday dinner, you can think about of a summer setting, maybe a picnic type deal.
2: Right.
1: And then you'll have a nice cold ice or ice cold pitcher of water in the center of the table, and you have the glasses sitting around, correct?
0: Right.
1: And so you pour out the contents of the pitcher into the glasses. And that's sort of like us pouring ourselves out into our families, mm-hmm. into our children, into our jobs, and right. into our communities. Even serving at the church, we pour ourselves out. Now, what God presented to me is that oftentimes we expect the things that we pour out into to pour right back into us,
0: right.
1: to fill us back up. Well, if we think about it in the analogy of the pitcher and the glasses, mm-hmm. number one, we wouldn't expect the glasses to pour back
0: right.
1: in the water.
0: Right.
1: Yep. I mean, into the pitcher, because it's nasty. There will be yeah. backwash and all kinds
0: of
1: stuff.
0: Right.
2: Got to go back yeah. to the source.
1: Exactly. Yeah. And even if the glasses did pour back into the pitcher, it would never fill it back up.
0: Sure. Right.
1: So we have to go back to the source, which mm-hmm. is Jesus Christ, his word, and Sundays.
0: Right.
1: You know, receiving the words from our pastors and our preachers.
0: You're exactly right.
2: Go back to the well.
0: It's a daily walk, and you know, getting up, reading the word, prayer. Because to me, every morning when I get up, I love my quiet time. I grab my cup of coffee and I get to my table and I open the word, and it's always my prayer in the morning time. In the quiet, I think of the Psalms that says, you know, early in the morning will I seek you, you know. And so I get up and I'm like, Lord, today is a brand new day you've blessed me with. Now, I don't know where it's going to go, but I invite you into it. I want you in every part of my day. This is like my own little private prayer, you know, and as I read and do my Bible study and word, I mean, I want to use it not just as a discipline, but actually speak to me, Lord. I want to hear what you have for me today so that I can go out and help others and do what I need to do and share you with others.
2: Okay, at this point, how about telling us the title of your book and who wrote it one more time?
1: Okay, it's The 12 Steps for Christians, and it's by Friends in Recovery.
2: Friends in Recovery. And I'm assuming you can get that at Fully Armored Bookstore in the Aiken Mall. If they don't have it,
0: they can
2: Emily
0: probably
2: order it for you.
0: Now, is this something that your whole church did, or is it just like a certain small group?
1: A small group.
0: So in your church at New Spring, do y'all have small groups that you just pick like every quarter or whatever it is that mm-hmm. you go break off and do?
1: Absolutely.
0: Okay.
1: There is guidance, and there's a lot of resources that the church provided. Uh-huh. But our church as a whole did a series called Difference Maker.
0: Difference Maker, okay.
1: Right. So if there is the call was that

0: if there was anything that your heart ached for in Christ that you needed to do, if there was anything that you had a feeling or a burning desire to see fulfilled, then you were to be the one to step up and be the difference maker and make that happen. This is part of where this group came out of.
1: Okay.
0: Going from conversion to discipleship.
1: Right. Yeah, because if you know, we can all bring numbers in, but if you don't, if they're not actually come in and they're converted from that to a true disciple of Christ, then we're just talking about numbers.
0: Right.
1: And I think that's, I like that difference maker. I love that title. That sounds good.
2: Because I have family members that belong to New Spring and Spartanburg. So they put updates on Facebook all the time. So I keep up with it pretty good.
0: But yeah, absolutely.
2: They really, they love the church. They both got big families. And I mean, they're always posting something about Kids Spring. And I mean, I love that. So.
0: Yes, absolutely. And actually, the church, as the organization, the leadership of our church has changed the theme from 100,000 to 4SC, which means for South Carolina. And the theme came about and because of several different reasons, but the main point is that people that do not go to church and people that don't believe in God know what the church is against.
1: Right.
0: We are against gay marriage. We are against alcoholism. We're against abortion. We're against premarital sex. We're against so many things. But many people don't know what we are for.
1: Right.
0: And that's what we're trying to, as a church, let people know what we are for. We are for our neighbors. We are for our families. We are for our God. We are for serving. We are for uplifting. We are for having fun and enjoying life.
1: Yes.
0: All these things that we are for. And we have a responsibility to show people what we are for. Now, one of the examples that I've heard used before is, you know, think about it. If you were to see a commercial from a popular gym, right? They don't say, hey, you're fat. Come work out with us. You'll be skinny.
2: Right.
0: They don't say that. They show you something that you would desire to be like or to act like or to look like. And if you want that, then you're welcome to come there and realize that dream of yours, right?
1: Right.
0: In that same way, our daily walk with Christ, we're supposed to show people what makes the difference in our life.
1: Sure.
0: What brings joy to our life.
1: Sure.
0: Even though we all have struggles, can we still be peaceful? Can we still have that sense of calmness that even though the situation looks like it's not in control, God is in control.
1: God is in control. That's right.
0: And he is my rock. He is my salvation. He is my safety and my strong fortress.
1: Yes. Amen.
0: Right?
1: Yes.
0: So all of these things that we can show people by going from sitting in a pew to becoming an actual disciple, a follower of Jesus, day by day, step by step, 24 hours a day, 7 days a week.
1: Because our lives are examples. We're a living example of Christ, or supposed to be anyway. So.
2: Yep.
1: Well, we are, this has been exciting. I've enjoyed this. Give the title of the book one more time and the author, because they always say, you only say it one time and we don't get it. So, and I'm going to take a picture of it and it'll go on our Facebook page also.
0: Sure. It's The 12 Steps for Christians by Friends in Recovery.
1: Okay. Now, you got that through your church, but does it have, I mean, could you go to a bookstore and order that?
0: Absolutely.
1: Okay. All right.
2: And you go to New Spring, and right now y'all are in the Convocation Center at USC Aiken.
0: Correct.
2: On the University Parkway.
1: Yeah.
2: Because our church is right down the...
1: Yeah, we're on University Parkway also, but we're on up the other end going towards Aiken High School.
0: Awesome.
1: Yeah, we're at University Parkway Church of God.
2: Now, y'all have a head pastor, well, like the main pastor. Who is the local...
0: His name is Matt Steelman.
2: Matt Steelman, okay.
1: Yes. Matt Steelman, okay. And your service times again?
0: 9:15 and 11:15 in the morning.
1: On Sundays. Okay, great. And during the week is when you have your small groups and things like that. That's how they would connect.
0: Yes, absolutely.
1: Okay, cool.
2: Do y'all do like Bible school, Wednesday service, or anything like that? It's just those two services on Sunday
0: For the adults, those two services on Sundays. Right. And for the youth, we actually have a Wednesday service. It's called Fuse. And it's about 2 hours of time. Mm-hmm. The first hour is spent getting to know the students and letting the students get to know each other. This is aimed at sixth graders to 12th graders.
1: Okay.
0: And the second hour, there's a service with worship and preaching and all that.
1: That stuff. And that's on Wednesdays at what time?
0: On Wednesdays at 6 p.m.
1: 6 p.m.
2: I like hearing that because you kind of put some fun in there and then you show them a proper service.
1: Well, absolutely. That sounds great. Well, we're coming to the end of our book review here, and Antonio, I want to thank you for coming out early on this Saturday morning and bringing your boys and doing this book review with us. And once again, this is Between the Pages with Bill and Dana. You want to take us out, Bill?
2: I just want to say thanks again to Antonio. Hate you had to wake your kids up so early, but they'll get over.
1: That's right.
2: And thank y'all for listening, and God bless.
1: Thanks for joining us for Between the Pages. We hope you enjoyed our book review this month. Please join us again next month for a new book review. Until then, God bless.
3: 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Whatever they do in secret, for the Father's kingdom is seen in secret by the Father, and He will repay them. 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

0: Hello, friends, and welcome. My name is Henry Schaefer, and I pastor the University Parkway Church here in Aiken, South Carolina. Now let's move right on into today's message and hear what God will speak into your life concerning Jesus is the answer.
1: All my job is today's test. Whatever problem you're going through today,
2: I know that your skies
1: whatever
2: are
1: you
2: dark.
1: Whatever you're dealing with
2: you
1: in life, come on. Jesus is the answer.
2: In case you don't know.
0: He put it upon a pole, and it came to pass that if the serpent had bitten any man, when he beheld the serpent of brass, what did he do? He lived. Father, we love you. Thank you for today. Thank you for your blessings. And as we minister this word today, Father, I pray, Lord, that you would help me be faithful in declaring, be careful of using the Bible. And Lord, that you would help me to declare this word effectively to these, your people today. Now, I bind the spirit of Jezebel that would try to come against us. I bind the strong men that would be in people as well, and that would keep them from receiving the word. And any spirit that came in this place that is not of God, we command you to leave. We bind you, and we command you to go to the four corners of this property. You're not welcome in this place no more. We take our spiritual authority over you in Jesus' name. Now, Father, let your anointing rest upon this place in your presence. In Jesus' name we pray. Everybody says, you may be seated in the presence of the Lord. So that red light on the back means that we're live and on the radio and they're listening audience. So let's welcome in our listening audience this morning. Make some noise for them. So here we have a story in the Bible where God had given the people victory, the Canaanites. Then all of a sudden, you see in the story that the people start to murmur against God. And when they murmur against God, then all of a sudden he sends fiery serpents among them. And the fiery serpents bit and killed thousands of them. There were, I mean, we're talking about 1 million plus, 2 million, 3 million people. A lot of people died in this incident that took place. Now, what happens is that the people repent. They go to Moses and say, Moses, what do we need to do? Many of our people are dying. So what Moses is instructed by God to do is make a serpent and put it up on a pole, raise this pole up, just like we would have here, like this bird, this eagle that's on the American flag, and he would raise up that serpent on a pole, and everybody who would look upon it could live. Somebody shout amen. Now, the thing is, on this fiery serpent that's made, is that they would lift it up because there would be how many people away from there? I mean, there's a lot of people. So the higher you lifted it, what? The more people could see it. So you'd lift that pole up, right? And all who looked upon that fiery serpent, what happened to them? They lived. Now, Jesus tells us in John chapter 3 in the New Testament, I'm not preaching this part of it, I'm just trying to tell you what Jesus uses that incident with Moses in the New Testament, and he says this in John chapter 3. He says, just as Moses lifted up the serpent in the wilderness, so must the Son of Man be lifted up. And he says that he goes on to tell us in John 3:16, for God so loved the world that he gave his, and that's the story that's used to tie Christ looking back towards that serpent, and the serpent that was lifted in the wilderness was who? Was a type of Jesus, lifting him up. That makes sense? So when we lift that object up, that was used at that time to make that happen, you know, and many people were healed. Well, then there's a story in the Bible that I'm going to just let you know that as we preach this here, is that how important it is to fully understand the Bible. And what does the Bible have to say about different things? Because now we're going to fast forward in time. From the time of Moses, we're going to go to the time of King Hezekiah. We're moving forward some 770 years past the time of Moses. And when we look at that time in Moses, I want you to go to 2 Kings chapter 18. I'm going to pull this up in my Bible. Who has a Bible with them? You got a Bible, somebody shout, I got a Bible. I didn't say electronic Bible, I said a Bible. Say, I got a Bible. I got two of them up here. I got a Bible and an electronic Bible. 2 Kings chapter 18. 2 Kings 18 and verse 4, 1 to 4. Here's what we're going to say. This is 770, 780, you can write it in your Bible, past the time Moses in the wilderness. And they have lifted up this serpent. Watch this here. Now it came to pass in the third year of Hoshea, the son of Elah, king of Israel, that Hezekiah, the son of Ahaz, king of Judah, began to reign. Now what did he? 25 years old was he when he began to reign, and reigned 29 years in Jerusalem. His mother's name was Abi, and the daughter of Zechariah. And he did that which was right in the sight of the Lord according to all that David his father did. Now look what he did here. This is the key part here. He removed the high places. He broke down images. He cut down the groves. He broke the image. He broke in pieces the brazen serpent that Moses had made. For unto those days the children of Israel did burn incense to it. Now, here's the story of a good king, and he comes on the throne. He's one of the very wise and very prosperous king, King Hezekiah. 770 years after Moses lifted the serpent up in the wilderness, then you see all of a sudden that the children of Israel has done something to that object. They have taken that object, and they have made an object of worship. And that they have burned incense unto that object. Though at one time it was used for what God had wanted it to be used for, but over time and over some things that the enemy gets involved in certain things and he misconstrues the use of what God has it for. Does that make sense? Now, as I seem to try to, this might be a lesson that I'm going to put together for the next 2 or 3 days, next 2 or 3 Sundays, if the Lord doesn't come back. But I want to talk to you about being careful about using the Bible. Because there's a lot of people who takes the Bible and that they will misconstrue, or they don't have a really good understanding of what the Bible is all about. Especially in the end time. What I want to talk to you about is end time deception. End time deception that is going to come into the church. And it is going to show itself up here. And it's going to show itself up in a lot of other places, and it has shown itself up in many other places. Now, the things that we're going to talk about, I want to let you know and put together some things for you so that you can see right off the bat how some things happen. So I had an article that was sent to me this week, and it was by the United Methodist Church, the news. Someone says, well, you shouldn't tell us that. I'm going, when you get the microphone, you can do it. Somebody shout amen. But here's the thing. I'm letting you know the source of where I'm getting the material at. You can go on the website, and you can right now on your smartphone read it. Because this is a 2019 article. This is just released. And it is the news, fair, faithful, trusted. And it's the commentary. Be careful using the Bible. So let's just look at this for a moment. Can we look at what are they speaking about being careful using the Bible in things? One must be careful in using the Bible as a source of moral standards. Now, that right there should be enough just to take a red flag and you need to throw this thing away. Somebody shout amen. But that's not how the enemy works. The enemy works through deception. And the very key thing, the thing is that here's the sad part about it, is that when you're deceived, you don't know you're deceived. That's the sad part about deception. When you're deceived, you don't know you're deceived. When you're being used by Jezebel, you don't know you're being used by Jezebel. That makes sense. When you're being used by a false spirit of prophecy, you don't know it, or you wouldn't be yielding to it. See, that's the key part about deception. Now, as free as we are here at University Parkway, and all I can tell you, y'all should have been with us yesterday. Somebody shout amen. Yeah, and when I die, and if the Lord doesn't come back and I die, don't you bury me in a white church. Somebody shout amen. Don't put me away that way. Amen. I want Zach singing. I want Zach playing. And I want somebody worshiping the Lord. And somebody, you know, somebody's probably going to be saying, praise God, he's gone. Praise God, he's gone. That might be some of the way that they're going to be doing it. But that's not the way that I think that we should send people out of this place. Amen. I'm talking about worship the Lord, speak a word to the people, comfort the people, and celebrate a home going. And just not let it be in word only, but let it be in worship. Amen. And I've been to several funerals here recently, and I'm going, this is amazing how they send people home. Amen. So I always said it like this here before, is that I wanted 30 days of mourning. But no, don't do me that way. Just have one day of worship and send us on out of the place. Amen. It'll be all right. So I don't know how I got into that. But, oh, free, being free. Because, you know, being free means that you are free. You're free to worship here. You're free to worship. I mean, there's people who dance across the front. We use flags here. There's things that happens in here that doesn't happen in other churches because of what? One thing, what? Free. So here's the thing, is that how do we draw and make sure that deception does not enter in to anything? That makes sense. Because I'll never forget Derek Prince talking about the Wizard of Oz. And if you've ever listened to anything of Derek Prince, if you haven't listened to him more than one, just one, you need to listen to everything that man has ever said. You need to listen to everything that that man has ever said that's recorded. And if you haven't, then shame, shame, shame on you. I'm just letting you know. He said he was sitting in a service one year in 1977. And in 1977, that the anointing of deliverance came upon him. And he said, from this moment on, he says, I have declared war on witchcraft in America since 1977. And he used Derek Prince to really start some things about deliverance. Does that make sense? And well, I just don't believe that kind of stuff. That's all right. We can get that out of you too. Somebody shout amen. Yeah, we know how to get that out. Doubt and unbelief. So look at here. So being careful is what this minister here says is about being careful about using the Bible. One must be careful in using the Bible as a source of moral standards. Throughout history, the Bible has too often been used to justify one's own moral preferences rather than to seek God's will about a human behavior. The Bible has been quoted to support slavery, to support segregation. The Bible continues to be used to oppose women's work outside the home and female ordination. Others quote the Bible to oppose slavery and segregation and to affirm women's rights to equals to a man's. So it goes both ways, they say. In studying the Bible, it's necessary to realize that often God is cited as supporting whatever values are normative at the time in history. Those timely standards is what this gentleman who's writing this says. So let's go ahead and dig a little deeper. Can I dig a little deeper? Remember, the Bible talks about Abraham having sexual relations with Hagar. Remember, Sarah was made in order to produce her first son, Ishmael. Only later did Sarah produce Isaac, through whom Jews trace their ancestry. See, now all this is sounding really good, but a big lie you getting ready to get told. Somebody shout amen. Remember King Solomon, legendary 1,000 wives and concubines. Today we would call Abraham and Solomon's sexual actions adultery and not condone such actions for the behavior of others. Remember that in ancient Israel, eating shellfish and wearing clothes of two different fabrics, oh man, they were sad, wasn't it? At the same time was called an abomination. Walking too many places on the Sabbath was considered sinful. I'm just trying to let you know, don't use the Bible. Let's listen to it. So much of us, of what was considered sinful or acceptable, was simply the norms or standards that were practiced by the majority of the people at that time, but they are condemned today. He's setting up a question for you. Sadly, that practice hasn't changed. As a child, we couldn't have playing cards in our house. Who remembers those days? Some of you ain't going to tell it. Dancing and even going to the movies were frowned upon. Drinking alcoholic beverages were not allowed. I was told that Jesus and his disciples drank grape juice. Now, if you believe that, come on, everybody. Get real. They saved the best wine to last. Don't you remember that in his first miracle he did in Cana? He saved the best wine for last. The Bible even tells us, watch, I'm not condoning drinking, but I'm just letting you be aware. Watch this here, is that the Bible tells us that when a person is dying, to do what to them? Give them strong drink when they're dying. We give them what? Opioids. We give them what? We give something to put them out. You know what the Bible, you know what they did? I'm just letting you know what the Bible says. Don't, you know, hear what's this part about? Be careful using the Bible. It'll mess you up. Be careful using the Bible because you can make it pretty much say anything you want it to say at any time you want it to say. So you have to say, how do we do this? Look at this one here. That brings us to the question sharply dividing the Christian community in our time. You ought to be able to already know this. How are we to think about and act towards the LGBTQ community? We know that the majority of Americans do not oppose homosexual relations. Really? You know the majority does not? Really? I think it's probably overwhelming the majority opposes homosexual relations. Would you not say so? So you see, he's setting this up here. This is a minister that is setting this up. Am I doing all right today? But you see, here's the thing, is that a lot of people don't want to hear this. They want to hear how good, I'm just letting you know that that thing is, well, I don't like going to University Parkway, and that's okay. I'll go find me a church where they're going to love me, they're going to take care of me, and then you need to know what they're going to teach, because they sure not going to teach this from no pulpit. It won't be said. Next thing you know, you're going to find yourself right in the middle of it. And you won't know it. Deceived like the rest of them. So, Americans do not oppose homosexual relations, he says, yet others believe that while every person is a child of God, homosexual behavior is a choice and is sinful. And marriage is only to be affirmed by between a man and a woman. The key question is for me. See, they always raise this question. Then you have to answer it. That's the same way that the devil did it in the garden. Has God said that if you eat of this, you'll die? You'll not die. Has God said? Well, see, that's how the devil always brings that little caveat to you in a question. Is this right? Is this wrong? Look at this one here. A key question for me is that position simply an expression of ancient and cultural norms? Or is that the timeless moral position sanctioned by God? Think about it. The writers of the Bible did not know about germs. Now he's going to just tell you how ignorant they were in the Bible. They did not know about germs. Boy, I tell you what, when I read stuff like this here, I just want to know how ignorant people are who write stuff like this. Because those people did understand what germs were. And they did understand that even if their house had mold in it, God had made declarations of how they were to take care of the mold in their own houses when they found it. That God taught them and showed them exactly what was going on. You understand what I just said? Don't think that these people were dummies. That these people were smart and they understood things. So when I read someone writes that about God's word, about God's people, that they didn't understand germs. And they did not know what it was. They understood more about washing hands than what people do today. Somebody shout amen. My God. That's why they thought that some of the persons became sick. They thought they were possessed by devils. That's what he's writing. You see, the Bible is very clear that sickness was brought by demons and devils. And that's what Jesus did. He went about casting out demons and healing the sick. You see, he's bringing in the question the things and the deception bringing in of what we even believe to this day. You see what I mean? So today, almost all people of faith understand germs and infections, and they treat such conditions with antibiotics such as penicillin. And that may or may not work. Doctors know this here. Doctors will tell you this here. We know that we give this to some people. We know it cures them. We know we give it to other people with the same parameters, and it doesn't cure them. What's the rub, bub? My rub is this here. Get the demons out, and you'll see it'll work just like the other ones, too. You get the demon out, it'll heal them, too. Some people don't see it. They don't understand that. That makes sense, but a lot of them do. They just are not going to tell you that. There's a lot of people who know that they see something demonic. But in this article here, he's making us out like that those who believe in that was a time of time past. I'm telling you, be careful at what the Bible says. Be careful using the Bible. It'll mess you up. Somebody shout amen. Today, almost all people of faith understand germs and infections, and they treat such conditions with antibiotics such as penicillin. The writers of the Bible also did not know about genetics, but we do. Okay, we understand that when we do not choose the color of our eyes, the texture of our hair, or the pigment of our skin, likewise, most scientists and psychologists today believe that same gender orientation is not a matter of choice. Let's go a little bit deeper, he says, into the issue of morality. How do we distinguish between values that are timely and those that are affirmed by norms of the majority of the people in history, but are changed or updated in another generation because of new understandings, and the values are timeless? See, what is an eternal value, he asks. What's an eternal value? Here it is in the Bible. You ready for this? Creation. God created the earth, heaven and the earth. That's timeless. That's eternity. That God has given up, he has breathed into every man the breath of life. He's going right back to the Bible to prove that there are certain things in the Bible that you can hold to, then there are certain things that are not timeless and that you can't, because we are smarter than that now than those things. Secondly, only to God, humans as the most important entities exist. Therefore, what is moral in a timeless sense is whatever is helpful to human beings at that time. Why should we oppose slavery and segregation? Well, first of all, let me tell you this here. When I talk about slavery in the Bible, I'm going to tell you this here. It's wrong. We know it's wrong. I mean, we've come way past that, but I'm going to tell you this here. There's a book in the Bible called Philemon. It's a little tiny one-page book. And there is a man by the name of Philemon who was a runaway slave. And this man, this Onesimus and them in that book right there, when Onesimus have run away, that these things are taking place, that Paul tells him to receive him just like he would be received. But Paul does not try to straighten out the issue of slavery at that time. If Paul was against it, he would have straightened it out, but he did not. He was only straightening out unforgiveness and forgiving people. So slavery has been something, I don't condone slavery, but I'm just letting you know that if you don't know these issues yourself, and you haven't been taught this yourself, then you can make the Bible say anything you want it to say. Does that make sense? And there was time when they had indentured servants. That was the time frame that they're in. Thank God that we don't live in that number. But all across the world today, there are people in slavery today. Somebody shout amen. You need to know it. And they're in slavery today just because you don't say it exists. It exists in the world. And that's what the enemy has done. He's brought slavery about. It's wrong. That makes sense? So here's the thing, is that there are timeless values that God puts in his word. And this man is bringing all of these questions up to you who may not know anything, cannot rightly divide the scriptures. You can't rightly divide it. So therefore, you get off and you break off into black Hebrewism. And you say that the Jews isn't real. And you say that they're not the chosen people. You get into all this mess. And the church gets deceived. Deception comes into the church and it pulls away people. And here you have a man right here who has a reverend on his name. And I've never got my articles published across the internet like this. Timeless values of segregation, or therefore what is moral in a timeless sense, is whatever is helpful to human beings. So why should we oppose slavery and segregation? Because it's hurtful. So why do the Ten Commandments forbid murder and stealing and lying and coveting? Because it's hurtful. Almost everyone affirms a close, caring relationship between man and woman. We become concerned only when the sexual component is added. What he's saying is that when a man and a man want to have a good relationship, why can't they? And a woman have a good relationship, why can't they? And the only time that when sex becomes involved, then we frown on it. That's what he's saying. So if you can just get past this part about a sexual encounter with her or him of the same gender, why not have the same moral standards for same-gender relationships as for heterosexual relationships? You see what he's saying? Let's have the same, let's treat them the same. No promiscuity, no coercion, no insensitivity. Instead, let's seek commitment, faithfulness, mutual sensitivity, caring, and support. Who does that hurt? You see what I'm saying? But they forget, this man forgets Romans chapter 1 and Romans chapter 2 tells us, because they did not know God and did not want to know God in his fullness, that God gave them up to a reprobate mind. That in their lust they burned zeal one for another, man for a man and a woman for a woman, and God gave them up. He destroyed Sodom and Gomorrah because of homosexuality. That's put in the Bible for a reason. He tells us it's an abomination for a man to lie with a man and a woman to lie with a woman, or a woman with an animal. It's in the Bible. Remember what I said. Be careful. Boy, you know what everybody says, but Pastor, when you're not here, we don't have services like this. I mean, you know, it's a woo! Listen, and that's fine. That's good. That's okay. That's not my mission, though. Somebody shout amen. My mission is to teach. My mission is to preach. My mission is to warn the body of Christ of what's coming in the last days. He said, for in the last days they would heap teachers to themselves who have itching ears, who would tell them what they wanted to hear, and the church would grow. Be careful. You ready for this here? My, this is some good preaching here. I know this is not exciting for all the people who came. This is not what you came here for. But here I can guarantee you, if you come back, you will not hear nothing but only the truth proclaimed from the pulpit at University Parkway Church of God. Somebody shout amen. And just like these people did with Moses, and just like they took this brazen serpent and they lifted up on a pole, and Jesus, they were used to look and many were healed. Over 770 or 780 years, they took that object and made it an object of worship, and they twisted what God had done and what God had said. They carried it on. They said, look at this here. If it was good then, and I'm going to tell you something else while I'm preaching too, while I'm going ahead and saying it. They say, go ahead and say it. I'm going to tell you something else. And this is something that I have never, ever thought about. I believe I understand why the Ark of the Covenant is hidden today. And the pot of manna and Aaron's rod, that butter, it's hidden. If it was known where it was at, you would spend your money to accomplish land and sea to go watch it and do it and be able to look at it and say, ooh, oh, isn't this the Ark of God? So I honestly believe God has hidden certain things from the church to help the church. Now, I know I've never heard nobody say that, so go ahead and put that in your pipe and smoke it. Somebody shout amen. He said God hid this stuff, yeah, to keep you from messing up. My God, help me today. Somebody help me. So, while I'm going to go ahead and tell it all. Somebody say he's going to tell it all today. If I can get this thing to turn on. I have 14 computers. I have 3 tablets. A phone. And I'm trying to remember all the passwords on everything, especially when I get up here like this. You know what I mean? How can I get this thing on quick enough? So first of all, let's do this here. I'm going to tell you 7 reasons why pastors are not going to tell you the truth and tell you some things. Now, this was something that, and I'm just going to hit the bullet items. I'm not going to, it's only 10 after 11 anyway. Everybody laughs. Somebody go over there and warn him. I appreciate you, brother, coming over here today to get my coat and my shirt all looking pretty good. You know, Donald Trump was on TV with his tie pulled like that. Y'all remember that? He was on there at the State of the Union address. If you didn't watch it, you wouldn't know what I'm talking about. He had his tie pulled over here on the side. I'm thinking the whole time, Melania, get up and go straighten his tie out. Get up. Somebody go straighten that man's tie out. Thank you, brother, for coming straightening my collar and all out today. So I wouldn't be up here all messed up. That's why we set him forth. Amen. Let me give you 7 reasons why people aren't going to preach, tell you the truth. First of all, the fear of man. That's number 1. Casting down imaginations and every high thing that exalts itself against the knowledge of God, bringing every thought into the captivity of man. Fear of man is possibly the most obvious reason why people will not preach the truth. That makes sense. And I'll tell you this here. I fear God more than I fear any of you. I fear God more than I fear anybody. And someone said, well, you mean he's a loving God? Yeah, he's got a big old whooping stick too. Somebody shout amen. He know how to put a whooping on you if you don't do what he tells you to do. That's the other side that you don't want to hear. So fearing God is a good thing. It's the beginning of wisdom. Fearing God. That makes sense? So it's like this here. If I don't speak the truth and minister the truth, God will get someone else to do it. That's one of the fearful things. People just don't believe that. The second thing, fear of loss. They don't preach the truth because of fear of loss. And I'm talking about that they believe that this is a great motivator, keeping ministers from sharing the truth because they are afraid that they are going to lose people if they share with you the truth of the Word of God. They become great wordsmiths. I mean, they can put together some sermons. Great words. I'm not a wordsmith. I can't sit down and just write the document and it all just flow and everything. I'm not a wordsmith. I'm just a preacher. Somebody shout amen. So here's the thing. And when we start looking at all of these different things that they have, that the number 3, the reason why pastors are afraid to preach the truth is that they don't have a prayer life. They cannot have a prophetic unction because they don't pray. I mean, they don't have a prayer life. Maybe a lot of you don't have a prayer life. But you can't have a prophetic unction unless you pray and seek God about this here. Number 4, they misunderstand the governmental purpose of the church. The church is an ecclesia. It's the governmental gathering under apostolic leadership. Some people call me an apostle. I don't call myself an apostle. Jesus called me to be his pastor. That is a 5-fold office, by the way. See what I'm talking about? And my job as a pastor, he said, would be to warn people not to fall into certain things. That's what a pastor does. He gets you through. Somebody shout amen. Number 5, the reason why they don't want to tell you the truth and share things with you, they don't want to get political. They don't want to get into politics. You come here long enough, I'm going to preach politics to you. I'm going to preach to you and tell you this here. If you're supporting a party that causes and allows birth of a baby to be born, and they're going to promote that on their platform, and you're going to vote that person in, and that violates God's word about the sanctity of life, then I'm going to instruct you that you're voting towards the devil, and you need to get your head screwed on straight. And I'm going to tell you this here. I'll tell you this here. And if you don't want to support Israel, because my Bible tells us that whoever supports Israel shall be blessed. You know what I mean? It's just not us saying, I'm going to support Israel. I'm not going to put Israel down. See, people don't want that. They don't want to get political. You understand what I mean? I'm going to get political with you. Because you know what? Your politics will send you to hell. You don't think so? Just so as the government does, so as the people do. You see what I'm getting at? And if we don't stand up and say some things

about LGBTQ communities, then we're going to go the way of what God would judge America. Or next thing you know, you're going to have homosexual people ministering the word of God from here in the church of God. I'm not saying they're going that route. I'm just saying it is inevitable that it overtakes and creeps in, because you got to realize that when this generation leaves and everybody's been brought up in what they've been brought up in, then it slips in. And guess how it slips in? It slips in church politics. You see, this man that we're reading about, he's writing towards the conference that they just had with the United Methodist Church. And it was a big thing about what? Homosexuality. It's already in there. So the reason they are afraid, they want to stay out of politics. I know there are some people who don't come here because I get into politics. That's okay. God always had people in the Bible where the prophets addressed the king. And the king was what? The political leaders. The religious people call the kings into alignment. And that's what the church is supposed to do. Where's the church at? Do you know that your kids getting out of school right now? Boy, you say that they're the smartest things that they can have, and they got all these computers and they got all this stuff. Do you know, getting out of school right now, going into college, that they cannot even tell clock time on a clock? Did you know that? They could not take that an analog clock and turn the hands back and know when they'd turn it back an hour. They wouldn't know. They don't know when it's quarter after, 12:30, 1:30. They don't know. It's digital. And you think I'm kidding you on this. And another thing they do, they don't even teach them how to write cursive anymore. They don't even teach them how to sign their name. And you know what's the saddest part about all of that is? That they cannot even read the Declaration of Independence as it was written, because it's written in cursive writing. They have dumbed down our generations. Somebody shout amen. And if we don't stand up and say something about it, it will get worse and worse and worse. Well, that's the reason why some people come, some people leave, some people come. The reason why some don't want to tell you the truth is they'd say this here: I only want to preach the Bible. We'll preach the Bible then. But you got to preach it relative to where we're living at and the time that we're in. Somebody shout amen. And they say this here, number 7, wrong theologies and culture of positivity. All they want to do is preach positive things from the pulpit. There are positive preaching. The Bible is positive. The Bible's got a whole lot of things about positive things God has for you on this hand, and the other hand is woe unto you if you don't do. You need to look up how many times woe's in the Bible. Woe. Wow. Woe. Or the judgment of God. So there are false grace tainted doctrines that people can live their life the way they want to live their lives and say what they want to say, and that God has already forgiven them of their future sins, so why even ask for forgiveness now going on in churches? And do you know, Jason told me that when he was going through some of his studies and everything, that they were shocked to find out that we give altar calls every Sunday. And we didn't want to embarrass anybody about getting saved or having to need something. I'm saying this here. It's not a matter. You're not going to hear me say this here. If you want to get saved, nobody looking around and bow your head. No, if you want to get saved, stand up. Get up to the front and come on up here. Let everybody know there's going to be a life change getting ready to take place. Come on, I'm not here to embarrass anybody, but I'm telling you what, you got to stand up and make a step out for Jesus. Well, you know, I made me a little commitment to Jesus back there in the back, but I didn't know it. No, come on up here and let's do some repenting. You want to be saved? Come on up here. I'll show you how to get saved. Come on, ask Jesus to forgive you of your sin.
Hey, repent. You living a homosexual life, or you living with your girlfriend or your boyfriend, and you think leaving from here getting saved, you can go back home and fornicate with them and still get saved. Somebody shout amen. Somebody's got to tell you the truth. And I got to tell you the truth. Amen. My Jesus. So when we look at the last days, so I have another article sent to me. Can I go ahead and pump these articles out at you? Because here's what I'm going to tell you. All the stuff that's being written, 99% of it is okay. It's that 1% that people don't even look at, or they just read right past it. So this article, this is a good one here. And it talks about the ancient and the emerging church. And this is out of Charisma magazine. So you can get it. You say, Pastor, I just don't believe. I said, well, I'll send you the link. I'll put it on the website. I'll put it on my Facebook so that you can read it yourself. And it says, the ancient and the emerging, five major changes coming to the church. So let me tell you what the five major changes coming to the church is going to be. You want to know what they are? Number one, services will become more like prayer meetings. One of the greatest indictments in the church today is that prayer is not the driving force. I agree with that. Today, people tend to choose churches based on the appeal of the teaching and the worship. If church was a house of teaching or a house of worship, that would make sense. But it's not. The church is a house of prayer for all nations. Every person in the church will function as a burning intercession. This is what they're telling you, is this here. So what he's telling us is service will become more like prayer meetings. And then what's going to happen, there's going to be no teaching. See what I'm talking about? So that means the apostle, the prophet, evangelist, the pastor, the teacher, you're not going to need him. Because all we're going to do is get together and we're just going to have a prayer meeting when we come together. There is time for prayer. There is time for prayer meetings. But there is time for public reading of the word, so says the scriptures. And there are times to preach the word, be instant, in season, out of season, reprove, rebuke, and exhort with all longsuffering. You see, when comes a time that when you should be teachers yourselves, you have to be taught. You see, what they're going to do is we're going to go to a church where we have nothing but praise and worship, and we're just going to have prayer, and there's going to be no teaching of the word. And there's going to be no teaching of what I'm telling you. And that's the emerging church. That's coming. They don't want to hear this kind of teaching. They don't want to hear this. They don't want to hear nothing that's going to shock them into the reality of the deception that's coming in the last days. You see, I don't really think you understand is that when I try to tell you that other forces are trying to come into America to take over America, and we allow other religions to come into America, and that your babies, your girls, your sons and your daughters, they go out and they get married in Islam. They meet somebody. You know, don't you know people want to come to America and they're wanting to hook up through marriage? Don't y'all know that? And they want to hook up through marriage. And once they come in and they've got your sons and they've got your daughters and they're hooked up under the banner of Islam, you do know Islam's a false religion. And if you follow false religion, that your children and your grandchildren and your great-grandchildren will die and go to hell because of a false religion. Now, you know, I'll probably get this pulled off of Facebook because I said that. But you know what? Me being able to preach and share the truth to you is more important. For you to understand, when the man's trying to close the borders, or the man is trying to stop us from coming from other countries in with sinister ideas, you better believe they coming in. The devil's coming in with a purpose. And he's not going to get me. He's not going to get my wife. He's not going to get the old people. He's going to get the children. He's coming for our young sons and daughters who are in college and they're wanting to get married and they can't find nobody. That's what he's doing.
My God, he's preaching today, ain't he? Thank you, Jesus. He said, man, he said all that. You know,

And you can go on for 3, 4, 5, 6 months. You know what we call that? We call that a distraction. You come on in here, you can get delivered, you can get healed, and you can turn around and be a fighting force on the front line. Somebody shout amen. The church is not a hospital where people come into it. The church is a place where you're on the battlefield and you take them for a triage. And you get them strong again, you turn them around and get them straightened out and put them right back on the battlefield. You know, they call the hospital where people live all the time a convalescent home. And that's what a lot of churches have become, is convalescent homes. You're up here at the same time every day. I know. The third thing, teaching will be minimized while instruction will be emphasized. Teaching is mainly for personal edification while instruction is corporate. No, I'm instructing you. I'm teaching you. They'll say you don't need to be taught. They will gather together like most days of the week, 24/7. And we can't get you here for two. And they're going to work. They're going to come together for 7 days a week like they did at the beginning. That's the emerging church. You know why we meet on Sunday? Anybody know why we meet on Sunday? It was a thing from back in the day when the farmers, that they would get, they worked all week long and they were off on Sundays. So everybody come together and work on Sundays. Now watch this here. If everybody was off on Tuesday in America, guess what day we'd probably meet? We'd probably meet Tuesday. Worship has nothing to do with the day. And just as soon as most of the Christian churches understand that the Bible tells us to esteem every day the same, not to esteem one greater than the other. That means Saturday, Sunday, Monday, Tuesday, Wednesday, Thursday, and Friday. I'm going to tell you the truth. I'm getting a whole lot of shouts and amens on that. He said, every day is the same. Let no man judge you in respect of holy day. What the Bible says. But what about, be careful about using the Bible to say what you want it to say, because it can bring deception. Worship will be supernaturally driven. Now watch this here. There's a new sound coming in worship. I believe that. And it's not just simply a new style. Now, when we have worship here at our church and we deal with things, I'm going to just briefly mention it right now. When we have our flags going here, I wholly, totally, 100% support our flags and what we're doing. 100%. I've had people leave our church because they said flag worship is wrong. And they walked out the door. And they left and never come back. Flag worship is scriptural. I believe that. You're going to be sorry when you go to heaven and you're going to see a bunch of flags. Say, I told you. He said they were going to be there. Because, you know, the Bible even talks about his banner over us is what? So if I just get me a banner and I just wave it around and I put what on it? I'm just doing what the Bible says. But now watch this here. Here's what I'm going to tell you. It's just like they were using in the Bible, they used the gold, they used the brazen serpent and lifted it up. And they took it and made it an object of worship and burnt incense to it. When we use flags or use things like that, do keep the biblical perspective. There's nothing supernatural in the brazen serpent. Was it? Why would he destroy it then? There's nothing supernatural in the brazen serpent. There's nothing supernatural in this Bible. It's nothing. It's just black ink on white paper. It's the word behind it. It's the spirit. You see, it's what's going on with it. So when we worship with flags or things, do not draw your attention to that this is the supernatural element. It's not. It's just like the

brazen serpent. You see what I mean? And the thing is, but it does usher in an atmosphere of worship. Keep it like that. Amen. And when you start doing things with flags, or you start doing things with other things, like, I mean, you can lay hands on people and get out of mode with it. When we're talking about deception in the last days, it's going to run rampant in the church. And I'm going to speak to the issues. Did that make sense? So if I teach on flags my way, don't listen to everybody else, what they got to say about it. Pastor, what do you think about it? Do you understand what I mean? What do you think about the brazen serpent? What do you think about laying on of hands? What do you think about it? Because if they're not over this body here, don't let that false influence get in this body. Do you understand what I just said? And you want to leave and go and get it with other people and get their instructions? I done been through this once already. That makes sense. Be careful. Be careful. Somebody said, what did he say? Be careful at what you read. Be careful at what you listen to. Oh, what was the name of the sermon today? Be careful about using the Bible. Because you can take the same word to deliver and the same word to destroy. You can take the same word to heal or destroy. Somebody shout amen. Wow. Come on, give the Lord a hand clap of praise in the house. I'm going to tell you this here. The things that I have seen since I've been ministering. Who's ever heard of Joe Sneed? Anybody know Joe Sneed? Ever heard of him? Know Joe Sneed? Joe Sneed is a man that is gifted in the word. It's a minister that came through this area back in the 90s. He was really, really powerful through this area. Well, he would go around and lay hands on people. And the people would fall out. And when I first started, got into Pentecost, I said, oh, that stuff's fake. That stuff's not real. It's not real. Now, I'm going to tell you this here. I am more cautious about being deceived than probably you are. I am more cautious about being deceived probably than you are. Because I have a greater responsibility. If you're deceived, it's just you and your little four more and no more. And you don't go to church anyway. You don't worry about it. But I've got a whole group of people following me. I mean, I've got a group of people. I'm ministering to, over that line, I'm ministering to thousands right now, to where nobody around this area is doing that. So I have a great responsibility not to be deceived. Did that make sense? So with Joe Sneed, the Lord spoke to me about him and his ministry. I was at home on a Sunday night, Sunday evening at 4 o'clock praying. And God spoke to me and he told me, you know, I don't know how God speaks to you. He just talks to me. I hear a voice. I hear his voice. Someone says, I don't hear the voice of God. I said, well, I'm sorry. That's just the way he does me. And he said, here's what I want you to do. I want you to attend church there tonight where he's at. And he says, I'm going to show you things you've never seen before. And he says, and this is the title of the man's message. Now, why would God give me the title of his message? Because, first of all, just me seeing it and knowing that someone's getting slain in the spirit, I question this. I don't know if that's of God. See what I'm getting at? But God took me and showed me this is his ministry. And when the man stood up and he gave the title of his message, it was exactly what God had given me. And then I went into a different mode. Watch what God tell me. He said, I'm going to show you things that you've never seen before. Now, y'all listen to what I'm going to tell you this here. I'm telling this to every one of you. You ready for it? I'm looking at every one of you as I say this. There are things that's going to happen in the last days that you've never seen before. You've not seen it. You see what I'm getting at? That wasn't just for me to go in there and sit down and God just do some things. And he says, I'm drawing back on a message that God showed me. Where I was at that time, he says, I'm going to show you some things you have never seen before. And this is the title of the man's message. And sure enough, man, when there was 500 people there, when he was laying hands on people,
He would lay hands on people from behind. They didn't even know he was there. He'd touch them from behind. He'd walk and touch them, and they just fall out. I said, I ain't never seen anything like this here. But from that moment in time when I saw it, I knew it was who doing it. He got it already. I mean, how much more is God going to show me? So here's the thing. When we as a church start moving in this supernatural things, that's going to be...

0: Good morning. We are live here from the station in New Ellington, South Carolina. I'm Bill Robinson, the host of the Daily Stewart Show. I'm here with the great pastor, Bill George.
1: Hello.
0: How you doing, pastor? 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
1: We have a good show today. Amen.
0: And then we're all, yep, and we have a special guest here, Pam Morin.
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0: 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I'd love to hear your prayer requests, your comments, or your suggestions. Note that any opinions today are our own and do not necessarily represent the views of the station or the station owners. So we're going to talk about stewardship again. And what is a steward? It's somebody who manages something. And as Christians, we have a big responsibility to walk out our faith in stewardship of everything that God gives us. Last week, we talked about inheritance, part two. We talked about wills and probate, the administration of the estate, and the administration and distribution of the property. Today, we're going to talk about leadership and leadership in the face of adversity. Many of us have had adversity through our lives. We might be facing adversity today, and that's what we're going to talk about to get started. So I'm going to introduce Pam Morin. Pam, I want you to tell us a little bit about yourself and, you know, your background and anything else you would like us to know before we get started.
2: Okay, Bill, thank you. I'm really happy to be here this morning, very blessed. I am a Massachusetts native, born and raised in a family of three, big Italian family. My dad opened a donut shop and started me to work at 11 years old.
1: Wow.
2: And was a little scared when he shoved me out there to wait on customers. But as I grew, I worked there summers and vacation days until I went to college.
0: Do you still know how to make donuts?
2: I do, but mainly serving the customers. But as I grew, I didn't realize it until later that I was learning leadership skills even there at a young age, how to get along with the public, how to serve the public, and eventually check in orders, cash out the register, interview people for positions, and hire them and so forth. And that just kind of led me in that direction and helped me to grow. And a lot of the qualities that I learned there among the public, that's very important, how to get along with people, how to serve people.
0: Yes.
2: And then off to college, where I graduated in community mental health and worked with handicapped children and young adults with Down syndrome, and I loved it.
0: Mm-hmm.
2: And then I eventually married and had two daughters. And that unfortunately ended in a divorce at some point. So I found myself on my own. And that trauma in my life at that time led me to Jesus. I was raised in the church, but knew him in my head, but never in my heart. And I didn't own a Bible or anything like that. But eventually I found a church, joined it, went to Bible study, learned and grew in the Lord, and that was a wonderful, you know, thing that God did in spite of the rejection and the hurt of the divorce.
0: Yeah, and we were talking earlier before the show about a verse that really
2: yes.
0: stuck with you that kind of made a big difference right at your salvation.
2: It did. I found Romans, that God will work all things together for good for those who love him and are called according to his purposes.
0: Amen.
2: And I wrote it on a piece of paper. I taped it to the mirror in my bedroom, and I just said, Lord, I have no idea what you're going to do with these broken pieces of my life and my heart, but you're God, and I I'm going to hold you to this.
0: Yeah.
2: You promised it's in your word, and I know someday, somehow, you will bring good from it. And he certainly did.
0: So you were a single mom for a little while, but then you remarried, didn't you?
2: Yes. I was invited by a friend at church to come over for spaghetti dinner and to meet someone that she felt I would get to know and like. So it was kind of a blind date. And a funny part of that is, I mean, I went, but and I met Mark, but neither one of us liked each other. So I wondered what in the world that was all about. But eventually I said to the Lord, well, you know, if this is someone that you have for me, help me to see that person through your eyes. And the next time I had the opportunity to go to Joan's for her birthday, Mark was there as well. And things just changed, and God put us together. And we remarried. We married each other, and then we had our son, Jeff. And we left Massachusetts in 1988. We moved to Florida, Southwest Florida. And Mark was a builder, and he, you know, began a business there. And I think in terms of ministry, serving the Lord, I was on worship teams in church, and I taught Bible school, helped with Vacation Bible School, put that together for a couple of years, taught third and fourth grade Sunday school class, and all the way pretty much up to the senior high kids.
0: Wow.
2: Adult Bible study later. And at one point, I received a phone call from one of the pastors asking me if I would be interested in taking the position of the director of their school. And I said, oh, my goodness, I can't do that. I don't know how to do that. And Mark said, yes, you will. Yes, you will. You'll be fine. And as I took that role, I served the Lord in that position for 10 years.
0: Wow.
2: Bringing it from a preschool to having first and second grade class there, teachers, after school program, summer program, you know, taking care of it.
0: Right.
2: 100 students, many staff. The only thing I didn't do there was write the checks. I did my budget every year and many different programs, and I loved it. I loved the teachers. I loved my parents and the kids, and learned that things that I had been taught and jobs that I had held prior to that is really what helped me, you know, to be the leader in that role.
0: Mm-hmm.
2: And now at University Parkway, I am a deliverance minister, a demon terrorist.
1: Amen.
2: And
0: amen to that.
2: On the praise and worship team with Zach and all, and love it.
0: And you also do a lot of coordination of ministry teams during the week.
2: Yes, I schedule the deliverances, mm-hmm. which basically involves all that have put their name on a waiting list, contacting those that are interested in getting scheduled, speaking to them a little bit about their life, and and then matching them up with the days that deliverance ministers are available.
0: Yeah. Yeah.
1: And that, you know, when Pam, when you took over, it was about 2 years behind in scheduling. Is it still that bad? Or
2: No. But there are some that I get recent emails that I notice the dates of 2025, mm-hmm. Because there are so many.
1: I
2: recently received an email from someone in Jamaica. Mm-hmm. And a lady in, Burkassafino?
1: I think that's
2: the way you say that.
1: From all over the world.
2: All over the world.
1: Yeah.
2: They do. They call, they write, they text, and then they get here.
0: Yeah, I really appreciate you working to place me with Pastor Bill, and learning quite a bit from him. And, you know, it's very faith-building is what I would say. About working in a deliverance ministry, and when you see people get free, I'm telling you, it's just amazing.
1: It is amazing.
0: Yeah.
2: Yes, it is. It's a miracle. And it's not us. We're sitting in the chair there, but we are the Lord's servant, and it's the Holy Spirit who reveals things that the candidate may have forgotten about that the Lord wants to heal. You know, and set them free from, and it's just amazing to watch that happen in front of our eyes.
0: Yep.
2: All glory to God.
0: Yep. Amen.
2: Sure.
0: Amen. So, talking about God, and thank you for that introduction, Pam. And I want to go to God's Word reading from the King James Version. And my grandson's going to love this one, Joshua 1:9. Have I not commanded thee? Be strong and of good courage. Do not be afraid, neither be thou dismayed, for the Lord thy God is with thee whithersoever thou goest. So this was a reminder given to Joshua immediately prior to crossing over and entering the promised land. And just to give a little bit of background, the Israelites had just come out of the desert with Moses. And this was a new generation. So the older generation expressed fear versus faith, and God ended up wandering in the desert until all those generation that doubted and had Egypt still in them died out. And so Moses, except for Joshua and Caleb, everyone had died, and it was a new generation. So now they were moving north into the promised land because they had built up their faith and obedience, and they were going to claim that and possess it. But to get there, they had asked, actually, if they could cross into the Jordan and pass through the land of the Amorites. And, of course, the Amorites said no. They were going to fight them. So Sihon, the king of the Amorites, and Og, the king of Bashan, would not let them pass. So they had to fight their way through and fight their way past Og, one of the last of the Rephaim, a group of ancient giants. And I always think about this, coming out of the desert. You know, they weren't an army. They didn't probably have places where they could forge swords or shields or anything. So you think about fighting Og, who was a formidable enemy. He was a giant. He had his whole army come out and meet them. So, you know, that's pretty amazing. So to summarize, really, fear had to be purged out of the dying out of the generation that doubted so they could possess the promised land. So I think, you know, one of our lessons from that is if we have fear, we have to purge that out of our mind and really have that faith and obedience that comes out of wandering in the desert as a new generation and take that promised land. And then coming out of the desert, there were battles they had to face before they could even go over and cross over into the land of milk and honey. So God showed up and cleared the way to the Jordan with victories over Amorites and Og. And even Og, a giant, was not big enough to stand in the way since God was with them. And, you know, so they have these victories, and Moses dies.
2: Right.
0: And then Joshua has to take over as a new leader.
2: Mm-hmm.
0: And you have to wonder if there was a little bit of fear or maybe a little bit of doubt coming in. And then God says to him, hey, be strong, be courageous, don't be afraid, and don't be dismayed, because he is with him. And so I think that was a good reminder for the people. And it's a good reminder for us in a present day context. We have all faced, you know, battles personally. We talked about some of the deliverance that we work with in other people as well that are facing battles. And we have to come to a place of complete trust in God. So, Pam, as I've gotten to know you better, you had some tough things happen in your life. Yet, as you mentioned, you're an integral part of the ministry at University Parkway Church of God. You're serving to help the captives go free. I'd like to humbly ask if you would share your Joshua 1:9 moment when your son Jeff died and how you and your husband ended up having to react to that. And what did you learn out of that?
2: Well, as I read your notes prior to coming and I read Joshua 1:9 again, Be strong and of good courage. Be not afraid, and neither be thou dismayed. In my own strength, there was no way that I could do any of this. I needed the Lord minute by minute by minute. It was a long battle. Jeffrey was diagnosed when he was almost 13 with osteosarcoma, which is bone cancer. And he fought for 3 years. He wanted to make his 16th birthday. That was so a goal he wanted to meet, you know, and he did. He passed 8 days after that.
0: And that's a very painful type of cancer, too. So
2: yes, it is, bone cancer. And it was in his right knee and the tibia of his right leg. And, of course, he had 3 months of chemo, followed by surgery to remove those areas in the knee. And then radiation, and then 9 more months of chemo. And they told us that this particular cancer metastasizes to the lungs. And so that was a very, we had to be very concerned about that. And every 3 months, he would have complete scans to make sure. And 3 months, 6 months, 9 months, we were good. But the last 3 months, they found a tumor on the lung. And it eventually, it went from one tumor to 7 to 27. And then, you know, we knew. And Jeffrey knew as well. And it's, we really didn't have words to prepare Jeff, you know, for what was coming. I mean, he knew that. But we just had to hang on to the Lord and hang on to each other. A lot of times, it's such a difficult thing to lose a child. Knowing that there's nothing we could do to make it better other than our prayers and all, and to take care of him. And sometimes couples don't make it. You know, they get a divorce or they just can't function because they're grieving so greatly.
0: Right.
2: And the pain is so difficult, and they're all grieving in different ways. But, you know, God was in the center of all of it. That is actually, Jeffrey's death is what brought Mark to Christ.
0: Wow.
2: He was not really a committed believer, you know, in our marriage. He was a Sunday, Christmas and Easter kind of.
0: Was this attender. In Florida when you were?
2: This was in Florida,
0: okay.
2: Yes.
0: Okay. So you were very involved in church, but and Mark would go, but maybe
2: yes.
0: Not just going there to kind of listen, but not really embrace Jesus.
2: Right. I was the director of the school at the time mm-hmm. that this happened, and in all through the treatment and so forth, I had to take a year off from work, actually.
0: Mm.
2: Then I went back, and we still had to continue other treatments when he came out of remission. But when he passed, Mark said, I have to be where our son is, and I have to get right with the Lord. And he committed his life to Christ, and he never looked back.
0: He
2: sang at Jeffrey's funeral. I spoke at his funeral, and God was right there in it. And Mark he joined the praise team.
0: Mm-hmm.
2: He was a musician, so was Jeffrey. And he went into the studio, and he made a CD. The Lord told him to do that and said, give them away and give your testimony as well.
0: Mm-hmm.
2: And he never stopped. I mean, he would listen to the Lord say, go to this store, go to this gas station. Wherever God sent him, there was someone who needed to hear about Jesus. And Mark was he did not know a stranger.
0: Mm-hmm.
2: He would talk with anybody. And he shared the gospel with people. And it was really great.
0: That's amazing. I want to point out a couple things. Because I worked in, vocational rehab with blind people, like you work with mental health and handicap, and you touched on it briefly, but I want to emphasize it, is that studies show that about 80% of the couples that go through some adversity, whether it's a child with a mental health or a physical disability, or a death in the family, like a loss of a child, usually there is a divorce that happens because the couples, there's so much stress, there's so much going on, and there's a division that happens. And so I just am amazed and applaud you that, you know, mm-hmm. Mark and you stayed together. And then a lot of times, the other part is, when there's a death, because we see it in deliverance, but I also saw it in working with other people before coming into Aiken. When there's a death, whether it's a spouse, a brother, a sister, a child, people get mad at God. And, you know, Mark didn't. That's amazing.
2: I was worried about that. And Mark had a rough upbringing with his alcoholic father. And I know Mark struggled before deliverance with the spirit of suicide. You know, and he would tell me different times during our marriage, you know, if you come home one day and there's a sign in the door that says, call the police, just do it, don't come in. So I lived under that for the longest time.
0: Wow.
2: And when Jeffrey was diagnosed, I thought, oh, surely this is going to push him over the edge. But it didn't. It just did the opposite. And he told me, literally, he said, I want you to know I'm not going to do anything to myself. And he said also that I'm not angry at God. I'm not angry at God. And God can truly, you know, I began to see the promise fulfilled that he will work all things together for good. Because how could you possibly get anything good out of the suffering and death of your child? And I remember saying to the Lord after Jeffrey died, you know, I don't know what you're going to do with this, but please use it for your glory. Don't let his life and his death be for nothing, but use it for your glory, God, in whatever way that we can. And so I became a speaker for Stonecroft Women's Ministries out of Kansas City, but and, they are local.
0: And what do they do?
2: They're an outreach. It started years ago with a lady doing a Bible study in her home. And it grew and it grew. And it became in the community. And then women would meet once a month and have lunch. And they would bring their unsaved friends. So it was a chance to maybe see a fashion show or hear about traveling or something like that. But also and have lunch. But to have a speaker come and give their testimony.
0: Wow.
2: And I've been privileged to do that in Georgia, North and South Carolina. And so God has used that as well. And Mark, you know, he did his music, his CD, and it's just that God truly will work things all together for good. I mean, we don't know how, we don't know when. I know that his ways are higher than my ways and his thoughts than ours. And I remember reaching a point one day when I said to the Lord, I mean, I'm not Job, Lord. I didn't lose all my children. I didn't lose everything he did. But I can honestly say from my heart that though he slay me, yet I will trust him.
1: Amen.
2: And that meant everything, to be able to move forward in spite of it, that God can work all things together
0: Amen.
2: For good.
0: So Romans 8:28, that's a great verse for everyone to meditate on as well. So thank you for that. And did you, after that, did you move to Aiken? Is that, how'd you get to Aiken?
2: Well, let's see. I think we were in Florida for 21 years, and we were getting really tired of the hurricane. And one summer, there were three. And Mark just spent time putting up plywood and taking it down and putting it back up again. And we were wanted more of the change of seasons.
0: Yeah.
2: And we saw in a horse magazine an ad for a place in Aiken, and so we decided, let's go check that out. And we left from the airport in Augusta. We were actually driving up and down hills, which you don't do in Florida.
0: Correct.
2: My goodness. And then we went into downtown Aiken. It was so pretty. so we ended up buying a property. We bought it in 06, but we didn't move here till 09, 2009. Yeah, it's a blessing. We did have a home in Florida that Mark built. It was a beautiful home on 5 acres, which we were planning for that someday to sell that to be our retirement. But then the economy flipped upside down in 08 and 09, and the house, we lost the house. It went into short sale, and we didn't walk with a penny. But we had this little place in Aiken.
0: Great.
2: Years before that God provided for us, and we came up here. That's how we ended up here.
0: Yeah, that's great. That's good. And Pastor George, I know you've had some Joshua 1:9 moments in your life. Mm-hmm. I don't know if you want to share anything.
1: I'll share just a couple little things. First of all, I want to share that on Light of the World Gospel Hour, you can hear Mark's CDs a lot of times. They play it on there. I put up a little sign about things that we had faced, and that mine was talking about kidney cancer, but you know, that wasn't my biggest adversity. Mine was, I was called into the ministry, and as being called into the ministry, I've always been a mama's boy, and I told my pastor, you know, that I felt God was calling me into the ministry, and I actually had a definite sign from God. I had asked God, if you call me in ministry, let me hear this phrase: one is being called out from this congregation into the ministry, and when I hear that, I'll know. Well, my pastor, we were in a revival, and an evangelist looked at my pastor and looked at me and said, one is being called out from this congregation into the ministry. So that was my first ear came up. And then my pastor looked at him and looked back at me and said, yes, one is being called in from this congregation into the ministry. And then a third came up and said the same thing. And so I told my pastor that I was being called in ministry. And he said, well, did you tell your mom? And I'm a mama's boy, you know. I've always been a mama's boy. And so I went and told my mom and thought she'd be excited. But instead she screamed no, ran out of the church, and wouldn't talk to me. And so we got in the car ride home, she wouldn't talk to me. 3 days she went without talking to me. And at that time I said, Lord, I know you're calling me into this, but you know, if it means giving up my mother, then I'll do that. And 3 days later, on the phone, she called, and she was crying on the other end. She said, I knew God was calling you. And so to me, that was one of the biggest adversities, because I thought I was going to honestly lose my mom in order to walk in this calling that God gave me. And so adversity comes in so many different ways. Mm-hmm. It's not just always, you know, the sickness and the death. And I saw what Pam went through with Mark. You know, he had Lou Gehrig's disease. And to have known Mark beforehand and then see Mark go through the Lou Gehrig's, the strength that Pam showed during that time was... Well, Pam always shows strength anyway.
2: I don't know about that.
1: But it was really... amazing, you know. And when you said you were going to have Pam on the show, I couldn't think of anybody better to have on the show. She's smart. She's intelligent. She's a great leader.
0: Yes.
1: She's good on the eyes, you know. I told Phyllis, I said, you know, Pam is a very attractive woman, Phyllis. And she said, I know she is. And she's a whole package, but mostly she's good. She's pleasant to look at on the inside because her heart radiates God.
0: Amen.
1: And but anyway, so that was my moment of adversity. And I thought I would share that one because people need to know it's not always what we think it will be that's going to come into our life and we're going to have to face.
0: Yes. Well, and y'all know a little bit of my story. And on episode one, we talked about my hunting accident and me getting shot and really having a near-death type experience. And I know the main thing there that I took away from that accident was God loves me so much. And I felt the love of God. I really think for probably 30 seconds to a minute, I was dead. And I remember just having like this conversation with God, like, if this is heaven, you know, I'm not sure I want to go back. I mean, this love, I said, look after my family and my children and the guy who shot me, and bless him. And I was just telling God what I wanted. Wow. And then he gave me that verse that was, I really didn't know, like you said, you didn't really know a lot of scripture. I didn't know a lot of scripture. And he said, be still, know that I'm God. And I later learned that was Psalm 46:10, because at the hospital, the pastor there confirmed it by preaching on Be Still and Know That I'm God. That was his sermon for that Sunday. So, we still, and that was a major, like, probably like Mark, that was like my major wake-up moment. Because I was going to church, sitting through sermons, you know, but I was working so hard during the week. And I was looking at that success as my measure of how I was doing, you know, what, you know, the money, the trying to provide for the family, and really didn't give God really much time at all until, bam, that happened, and it changed my life forever. And Pam, I know that you lost a son, but now, as Pastor Bill alluded to, and you've alluded to, that you lost your husband too.
2: Right.
0: Tell us a little bit about that. He had Lou Gehrig's disease, which, by the way, when I got diagnosed by the neurologist for pharyngeal ocular muscular dystrophy in Michigan, the nurse came out after I saw the neurologist and they did the muscle testing and all that, which was very painful.
2: Yes, it is.
0: So I'm sitting out in the waiting room, and they were going to give me some extra instructions, and no one's there, and the nurse practitioner comes out, and her face is just gray, and she says, Mr. Robinson, I hate to be the one to tell you this, but you only have a year to live. I was like, what? And they had misdiagnosed. They were looking at Lou Gehrig's and thinking that, you know, there was going to be some issues with my ability to swallow and function.
2: Yep.
0: And there is that thing there that I rebuke and don't want to recognize.
2: In the name of Jesus. Right.
0: But in, you know, you never know how God is sovereign, and you never know what he's going to bring out of things.
1: Amen.
0: But
1: mm-hmm.
0: but you lost your husband to that, and that's a very difficult disease to go through.
2: Yes, it is. Well, Mark had, being a carpenter, you know, a construction worker, a lot of aches and pains here and there, you know, just from the hard work that he did.
0: Mm-hmm.
2: And him, he too, he was a provider. His love language was providing and taking care of us ever since he came in our lives when the girls were probably 2 and 5, you know, and he would bring groceries to us. And I remember my daughter going, look, mommy's steak. We should take it. Because they were little, and it was just me, and we had to go on welfare for a while, and it was really difficult. And God brought Mark in our lives for many different reasons. And anyway, he had the first thing we noticed is his bicep here in one of his arms. It would just jump. He'd just be sitting at the table eating or doing nothing, and it would be bouncing around. And so he went to the doctor for something in the wrist, and the doctor noticed, you know, that, and he went and got an associate to come in and see Mark. And then he said, well, before we address this issue, I'd like to send you to a neurologist, you know, for see what's going on with this muscle. And they did the muscle testing that you mentioned that is so painful. And it was my birthday that day, and I waited in the truck for him so I wouldn't, you know, interfere with his appointment or anything. And he came out and he told me that they said that he had Lou Gehrig's disease, which just floored me, because I know there is no cure for that, and I know it's degenerative and there's nothing we can do to stop it. And I'm like, oh my word. You know, so that was 2018. And I know that you were wondering how he prepared for it and how he led his family, us, through it with strength that could only come from the throne of God, because he didn't have it within himself. Mm-hmm. He continued to work. His Lou Gehrig did not affect his limbs. He was not in a wheelchair.
0: Mm-hmm.
2: It affected his upper body. It affected the inability to swallow and eat and talk eventually.
0: Mm-hmm. Mm-hmm.
2: But he was just strong. He was courageous, all those things in Joshua that I saw in Mark. And he fought to the end. He said, I don't want to leave you, you know. But he also wanted to see Jeffrey again, and he wanted to see Jesus, and he wanted to be out of that sick body, and I couldn't blame him. And he said, I don't want a feeding tube. I don't want any breathing machine, because it's only going to prolong the inevitable. And so, you know, I was again the caregiver, as I was for Jeffrey. And it's only the grace of God that helped you get through that. And I think I recently said something about it was 6 years ago Sunday when Mark died.
0: Mm-hmm.
2: And I posted his picture. I posted a picture of he and I together. And I said, we were all 40 years of mm-hmm. truth and love and commitment and to all of our vows in sickness and in health.
0: Mm-hmm.
2: And I would do it all over again. I wouldn't want him to go through that, of course, but
0: he was
2: a light. When the home health aides would come or the hospice nurses, they said, we'd love coming to your home.
0: Mm.
2: Because every time they came, it was a new Jesus story
0: mm-hmm.
2: that Mark would share from his life and give them all CDs and talk with them. He was an encourager.
0: Wow.
2: In the face of all of that and to the very end. And it was the fact that he was falling and I couldn't pick him up that I realized I needed more help.
0: Yes.
2: You know, and he was getting hurt at home, so mm-hmm. I had to reach out and get him into, it was over in Augusta
0: mm-hmm.
2: on a Friday evening. But prior to that, Pastor Henry and Sister Fran came on Tuesday
0: mm-hmm.
2: To visit with Mark, and he said, hey, Pastor, I got to show you something. So he walked out the door, he got in Pastor's car in the passenger side, and Pastor Henry said, well, I guess I better go find out what he's doing. And so he drove Mark up the hill, and previously the Lord had told Mark to build him a worship center.
0: Mm.
2: I think I shared that with you.
0: Yes.
2: And and I also shared that I felt like Noah's wife going, hmm, what? You know, Mark had a heart for people, especially anyone that had a church hurt, you know, and that mm-hmm. happens. We all know that happens. And he wanted to provide a place where people could come and worship, and he could sing his praise and worship, and we would have people that we knew that were pastors that could come on a Saturday rather than a Sunday and bring a word to the people.
0: Mm-hmm.
2: And people would come. We had a big banner on the front fence, and people would come, and they would really, really be blessed.
0: Wow.
2: And it's still there. I keep asking the Lord, you know, what would you have me do with it? But he wanted Pastor to see that, because he said, if there ever comes a time when you need a place for some reason, of course, COVID mm-hmm. had happened and mm-hmm. the churches were shut down and mm-hmm. so forth. He said, this is here.
0: Wow.
2: You mm-hmm. know, but Mark had a lot of foresight. Mm-hmm. When I first married him, it took me time to trust him coming out of that broken marriage, to trust and know that he was leading us the way that God wanted him to.
0: Because
2: mm-hmm. God can work with anybody, even
0: yes.
2: if they don't know him yet.
0: Right.
2: It doesn't stop God.
0: Right.
2: And God doesn't waste anything.
0: Mm-hmm.
2: He uses it all, you know, all of his plans. And so Mark, you know, built that for him. And that's what he told the pastor. And there it is, still there.
0: Wow.
1: Amen.
2: Yep.
0: Amen. You know, we talked about for two shows, Pastor Bill, about mm-hmm. inheritance. We talked a little bit about spiritual inheritance, but also property. And when I hear you talk about Mark, I just think about the legacy and mm-hmm. the spiritual inheritance that he gave and left behind for
2: yes.
0: you and your daughters.
2: He certainly did.
0: Yeah.
2: He had a great sense of humor, and my son-in-law is so great imitating him, and it's so funny to listen to his voice. You know, but the other thing that Mark did is before he passed, before he got too sick, is he built a home. We deeded some property of ours to my daughter and her husband and family, and he built them a home. And it's right up in the back
0: yeah.
2: of our property
0: yeah.
2: because he, you know, they decided that the Lord led them down here
0: mm-hmm.
2: when they found out that, you know, Mark's diagnosis. So mm-hmm. they wanted to be near me. And that the land has been anointed every corner. When Pastor brought us the sermon about the steaks, mm-hmm. I ordered those steaks. I ordered mm-hmm. 16 or more. Mm. And everywhere I went, I did all four corners of the property, my home, Kelly's home, the worship building, everywhere. Wow. Anointed that whole place to the Lord. And it's a peaceful, beautiful place. And I always ask the Lord, keep me strong and healthy, mm-hmm. Lord, so that I can be a steward of this life. You gave this to me. You gave this to Mark. And I remember sitting on my riding lawnmower, which I love, my Dixie Chopper. It's my favorite thing. And just tootling around. And I love being outside. And I would sit there and I would say, okay, you said, for I know the plans I have for you, said the Lord. Not to harm you, but to give you a future Amen. And a hope. I said, and I'm going to hang on to that one too, because you are God and you're not man that you can lie. And I mm-hmm. said, I don't know what my future is, mm-hmm. but I know what it was before. Mm-hmm. I know where you brought me, and I know that you're faithful mm-hmm. and that you will bring good from this too.
0: Amen.
2: And that, you know, my future, I mean, the Lord is my husband right now. You can't get a better husband than Jesus Christ.
0: Amen.
2: And he will provide. And I have another thing written in the house that said the Lord will protect the property of the widows.
0: Mm-hmm, mm-hmm.
2: You know, and I'm like, there's another one, God.
0: Mm-hmm.
2: I trust you for all of it. I'm thankful for every blessing you've given me. And no, I'm not, you know, happy to have my men in heaven. And I have asked God, I've said, really, God? Not just Jeffrey, but Mark too. I don't understand your ways. I don't. But I just help me one step at a time, do the next thing. Let me serve you. Keep me on the right path. Keep me in your perfect will. Not your permissive will, but your perfect will, mm-hmm. because I don't want to be out of it. You know, mm-hmm. that's my goal, and, mm-hmm. and I believe God's doing it.
0: Amen.
1: Real quick, I don't want to take too much time, but real quick, could you share that testimony about the trees on your property during the storm, you know, with the insurance and all that?
2: Oh, yes. Well, September 24, I guess, right, Helene?
1: Yeah.
2: Took down a lot of stuff on my property because a lot of it's wooded, and State Farm is my insurance company, and they said I had so much money to pay, you know, that they would give me for these, for the repairs of the house and the fence and all
0: right,
2: of that.
0: Right.
2: But that I still owed the tree company about $25,000. I don't mm-hmm. have $25,000. And I kept saying, God, where am I going to come up with that money? And I kept going to the policy and reading it, and I was not in agreement with the lady that was on the phone with me. She kept saying, no, that's all we have. That's all we have for you. One day, the Lord said, go and get your policy and reread it again. Same thing I read before, Schedule A, Schedule B. B was for additional structures. I said, wait a minute. That means the cottage, the deck, and these other things, that could be considered additional structures. Mm-hmm. So I made a phone call to the tree company, and he said, well, I'll get back with you. And so it was a Wednesday night, and I was on my way to Bible study, and Pastor was teaching. And as I reached the gate to leave, the phone rang, and it was a lady from State Farm. And she said, Mrs. Morin, she said, I just want to tell you that we just cut you a check for $25,000,
0: oh, wow.
2: blah, blah,
0: yeah.
2: blah, blah, blah, dollars.
0: Oh, wow.
2: And I started crying. I said, what? She said, well, whoever you were speaking with all those weeks was wrong.
0: Mm-hmm.
2: I reread your policy. You know, I've been doing this a long time. And she said, the money is in there. And I cut that and I put it right in your checking account.
0: Amen.
2: And I got to class. I said, Pastor, when you have a chance, can I talk and can mm-hmm. I share a blessing at the end? He said, nope, do it right now.
1: Yeah.
2: And I just...
1: I've never seen someone so relieved and happy at the same time.
0: Yeah.
2: Where was I going to come up with that?
0: Yeah.
2: But it was there all along.
0: Mm-hmm.
2: I don't know how I missed it. I don't understand insurance stuff. I guess that was it. But God said, go back and reread it.
0: Wow. Well, you're a living testimony with all you've gone through. And you know, it's really amazing. And could I take a minute and honor Jeffrey and Mark with a song? And this song, Pastor, is a song from Ellis, Indiana, Kellicote, and can be found at their YouTube channel at oaky sounds. So oaky, O-K-I-E, sounds, S-O-U-N-D-S. And oaky, I guess, is short for Oklahoma, somebody from Oklahoma.
1: So, I don't know. I was typing in okie dokie.
0: Yeah, I was wondering about okie dokie artichoke.
1: Yeah.
2: I'm thinking of the okie kinokie swamp.
1: Yeah. Here we go.
3: If you're in a safe place, take a moment to close your eyes. Take a slow, gentle breath and spend some time with Jesus.

0: Amen.
1: Amen.
0: Beautiful song, Alice.
1: It's beautiful. Yeah, what a wonderful song to remind us of what we have as we race and finish it and don't look behind and walk and ultimately run into the arms of our Savior. You know, a few shows ago I talked about leading from where I am. And, you know, that's, as you mentioned, you know, it's very hard to be a caregiver. And, you know, I thank my, probably tear up here, but I thank my wife for what she's doing for me every day.
2: Yeah.
1: I'm never really sure what the day's going to be. Struggling with the muscular dystrophy because, you know, I have a different kind, but it's a terrible thing to kind of go through, and I just, again, curse it in Jesus' name. But it is a tough thing, and, you know, leading from where I am, I appreciate the fact that Pastor Henry allows me to broadcast this show on Wednesdays. I just praise God that I was able to complete deliverance training, and really that you know, humble that you would and Pastor Bill would help me walk that out with everybody and in helping to deliver other people as I've gone through that training, Pam. And, you know, Pam, I don't know if you remember, I called you and said, I want to sit in, but I'm not really sure I'm you know, worthy enough. And you just said, don't worry about it. Let Jesus and the Holy Spirit lead you, and you'll be fine. And that has been great. And working with Kenny Payton, my partner, has been wonderful. Kenny, listening to the show today, and I appreciate you, brother. And the work that you and I have been able to do with individual men, because men have a special need, I think. It's harder with men sometimes, but we really want the men to come. And, you know, there are many people listening to the show today, and, you know, we don't know their circumstances. Some can be in prison. Some can be in the hospital. You know, some can be widows. Widowers, orphans, you know, a lot of different adversities. Some could just be going through not medical or physical issues, but wandering in that desert, wondering, you know, where God's going to lead them. Is God going to speak to them? You know, that can be an adversity in and of itself. But, you know, I think you have said, Pam, to us all, and speaking in your testimony, It's not about us. We've got to turn to God and trust in God and live out a testimony ourselves. And we don't know how many people Jeffrey touched.
2: That's right.
1: How many

0: people. We know he touched Mark.
1: Yes.
0: But we don't know how many other people saw him in that struggle and came to God, came to Christ as a result of that. We'll never know, but someday you will know, right?
1: Yes, I will.
0: And then we don't know how many Mark reached after that. I mean, he became such an ambassador for Christ through the storm.
1: Yes.
0: And reached many people through his own CDs. And so, you know, in closing, I just want to pray with some people here. And, you know, Pastor, we've got a song we want to close with, too. But I just, for anybody listening that is struggling in adversity, looking at their struggle, you know, I would encourage you to look past the struggle and look to Jesus, who's our strength, our deliverer, our healer, and ultimately we will see his face one day.
2: Mm-hmm.
0: And I just ask that God would strengthen those who are struggling, strengthen those who are going through adversity, help them to look towards Jesus, help Jesus and the Holy Spirit. I just ask Jesus and the Holy Spirit there as they ask them into their heart and into their body, just to look towards faith and not to the struggle. So until next week, I'll say manage yourselves and resources wisely, because we don't know the day or hour when our Master will return, our Lord and Savior Jesus Christ. Pastor Bill, why don't you key up that song that we had to end the show? And this song by Casting Crowns is a result of them losing a child. And like Pam and Mark, they probably mourned and it tore their heart, but they came out of it stronger, and Christ showed up and really changed their lives and helped them to minister to others. Praise God. Thank you, Lord Jesus.
1: Amen. Thank you, Jesus.

0: So, Lisa and Dan in Texas, praise him in the storm. He's got you in your hands. Dorothy in Texas with your sister, praise him in the storm. He's got you in your hands. Robert in Florida, praise him in the storm. I know you. I love you, brother. I know you're praising him every day. Thank you, Jesus. Jimmy in Chattanooga and Jeffrey in Chattanooga. For anybody that is really struggling with a health issue or any other kind of issue, or even just struggling to understand why they are in the circumstance they're in, praise him in that circumstance. God shows up just like he showed up for the Israelites and fought the giant Og. He can fight your giants. Amen. Goodbye, and till next week, live in excellence.
1: Amen.

chapter 17. Let's look at it here. There came, yes, and there came one out of the seven angels which had seven vials and talked with me, saying, "Come, saying unto me, come hither, and I will show thee the judgment of the great whore that sitteth upon many waters, with whom the kings of the earth have committed fornication. The inhabitants of the earth have been made drunk with the wine of her fornication." So he carried me away in the spirit into the wilderness, and I saw a woman sit upon the scarlet colored beast, full of names of blasphemy, having seven heads and ten horns. Now the woman was arrayed in purple and scarlet color, decked with gold and precious stones and pearls, having a golden cup in her hand, full of the abominations of filthiness of her fornication. And upon her forehead was the name of Mystery Babylon the Great, the mother of harlots, the abominations of the earth. So when we start looking at the judgment, he's just poured out the seven vials of judgment. Then an angel comes to John and he says, come. And he took him in the spirit. He's going to show him this harlot that's sitting on a beast. And that's what Revelation 17 and 18 deals with in that. These two chapters are some of the most detailed and most complicated chapters that are in the book of Revelation, because there are many things that people believe about both of these chapters. So I'm going to give you my interpretation of that tonight and what I believe in that. So Revelation chapter 17 deals with Mystery Babylon, and the harlot is a religious system that is judged. Now listen here. Here's what I want to show you. Revelation chapter 17 deals with the a religious system. Revelation chapter 18 deals with an economic system. So when you already take the two most hard chapters that are in the book of Revelation, you deal with them. 17 deals with a religious system, and 18 deals with an economic system that's going to be judged. So there is a beast, has a kingdom, and the woman is a city, is a religious harlot. The beast is a man. When we talk about the beast, he's a man, but he is also a kingdom. The woman is a city, but the religious harlot is a spiritual religious harlot. So that's what he's getting ready to show us. He's showing John something he has not seen before. Okay, so here is what we're talking about. We're talking about the judgment of Babylon, the name Babylon, the mystery harlot. So let's talk about Babylon just for a moment, because that's what God's bringing judgment against. Babylon, and then we say, why Babylon? Why is he using Babylon in this here? Well, first, let's talk about the history of Babylon. So how would you tell someone what is the history of Babylon? Well, the first Babylon was the Tower of Babel. And that is in Genesis chapter 11. Remember the story of Nimrod, how that he was going to build a tower unto heaven, so that he would, it's going to ascend into the clouds. So that is the first time that you read about Babylon, Genesis chapter 11. And then the next major Babylon, we're talking about the structure of Babylon being built. The next major Babylon was founded and expanded by King Nebuchadnezzar. Now this is the time that when Babylon is being rebuilt. It's the time of Daniel. That's the next Babylon. So we're going through the time here. Why is God speaking about Babylon? So Babel, some people call it Babel, was the first established system against God. Babel was. Babel was the first global economy, religion, the empire. Everything that Babel, the Tower of Babel, stood for was against God, a religious system and an economic system. That's what Babel was about. Babylon now, and we're more familiar with the term Babylon, was the first empire to destroy Jerusalem and the temple and to take the Jews captive. We're asking the question or talking about, why is God bringing judgment against Babylon? Why is it spoken of? Now, I've always heard this here that I've always studied this out, is that God judges Babylon because of all the awful atrocities that come out of Babylon. You know, all the occult and all the things that come out of Babylon. You can always trace it back to Babylon and Nimrod.
And that's true. And that is so. But the reason that God is doing this is he's doing it because Babylon was the first religious system and a governmental system that was against God. And he's going to deal with that spirit. Somebody shout amen. That's what he's saying that he's getting ready to deal with from the beginning. And you're going to see that spirit all the way through until the very end. That's what's taking place. So there is a political Babylon and there is a religious Babylon. Religious is as such. There you hear the terms like Rome. We'll talk about Rome and Italy and the Roman Church. All these come together to merge together in the last days. There is a political Babylon that he's talking about, and it's Europe. Some people call it, in the term is Europa. You've heard that term before, because you need to know that term and hear that sound. Because that's going to be, you're going to see this here in the last days, especially if you start looking towards Europe and Europa. We're going to talk about tonight, where did Europe come from? How did it get its name? When you look at how it got its name and you start putting it together in the light of this, it makes a lot more sense what God is getting ready to judge in that. So political Europe and the destruction of the political power of Europe, God's going to deal with in the last day. So let's talk about this political Babylon. Europe and the European Union. Now, when we start talking about how did Europe get the name Europe? And again, I want to say this here, that God speaks to us in terms that we understand when he's revealing things to us. Again, if God's going to reveal something to you and he wants you to know it, he will reveal it to you in terms that you understand, maybe of your culture and things like that. If he revealed it of another culture, it wouldn't make sense. So God revealed things to John in a culture of which John would understand. And the Bible even tells us in the study of Revelation that if we study, we look, we read, we understand, blessed are they who read and understand and keeps the word of this prophecy. Does that make sense what we're saying? So that's why we're doing a study of this here. And so let's talk about, if we know that there's a religious Babylon, and we know that there's going to be a political Babylon, and we know that Europe, the European Union, in the last days is going to come together. Now, all the other teachings about the European Union, we've already done that. We've already talked about all that. But now we're talking about God judging that European Union and bringing those countries together, that political system together and religious system together. The political Babylon, Europe and the European Union. It is called, how did they get the name? The legend of Europe come about? How did they gather their name? Well, they gathered the name. That's why we're doing a detailed study. Europe gets the name because of the rape of a goddess by the name of Europa. Okay, just hang there with me. The Greek myth tells how Europe got its name. Zeus, Jupiter, the father of gods, disguised himself as a white bull and saw Europa. She was gathering flowers on the beach. He took her, had his way with her, she became pregnant, and she had a Minos, the god Minos. Now, here's the thing. Just hang with me about understanding where this came from. Because when you start putting it together, it's going, wow. Who believes there's nothing happened by happen chance? Okay, if you do, then you just don't understand that God is preparing and he's using everything. So let's study this here, and it'll be the last that you hear me say about this here, is that in ancient mythology, Europa was considered to be a female goddess. She rode on a bull with crescent horns. Let me see if I can get you a picture over here. She rode on a bull with crescent horns. This one right here. Because you can look it up and find it out yourself. Now look at the bull with the crescent horns. She rode on the bull with crescent horns. And the image of crescent horns. And the symbol in the middle, this is a symbol that's in the Middle East. So when you look at the bull or the crescent horns, it's a symbol that is used in the Middle East for the god Baal, for Baal worship. If you see an image of Baal, you'll see he always has horns, and his horns are in the shape of what? A crescent. The horns are shaped like that.
Now, Baal was a ruling god of the ancient, what? Babylon. You understand that these gods and these images and all these things happening are things or symbols that people understood. And we preach about them all the time. But when we get to studying about where they fit in at, people go, well, I don't understand all that. Well, they're all symbols of what they used. So if they use those symbols as well, God uses the symbols as well so he can help us to see and understand those things. Does that make sense what we're saying? So look at this here. Baal was the ruling god of the ancient Babylon. The same image is used today in the EU, including on parliament buildings, coins, and posters. Let me show you. What I'm talking about Europa, are things they use today to identify themselves in Europe. Can I show you some more here then? Look at it right here. Again, I say don't expect this every time. Here's another one right here. Some amazing pictures that they have of this Europa. But see, that's just showing you the history of the legend, the myth, the Greek myth. But they took that to identify themselves with. Europe took this to identify themselves with today. Let me show you how. Look at it right here on the coins that they use, the Euro coins. That's their coins. They use the myth of Europa riding the bull with the horns to identify themselves even in their money. Does that make sense what we're saying? Okay. So now once we lay the foundation in that, and we know that they're not trying to follow the scriptures at all, are they? You know, they're so far away from trying to follow the scriptures, but you don't realize that they're following a lot of the things themselves, and they just don't realize it. Look at it here now. There's some more. The front and the back of the Euro coin that you see Europa with. I encourage people who are listening, they can go to Google and they can search this out themselves for the EU coins that they have here. So let's do this here. Europa is considered a female god. She rides on a bull with crescent horns. Baal used that image of the horns. And the same image that's being used today in the EU on parliament buildings, coins, and posters. They've come together to that. Let me just go ahead and tell you this here, that even, and I just don't have an image of this here, that their parliament building that they have in the EU, where they all come together to meet, is fashioned after the Tower of Babel. You remember the pictures of the Tower of Babel, how it went up to one sky? Their building is round like that, and it goes to one up, goes up. They said that they, in their identification of themselves in Europe, is just like it was in the Tower of Babel. You ready for it? They said that they were many languages, a common people, no borders, no passports. And it's just like they're building themselves again to be what? Just like the Tower of Babel, of many languages and the descendants of that time. Well, just hang on there with me, because God's getting ready to do something to this harlot. He's getting ready to do something to this religious system that has something to do with Rome, Europe, the whole area over there. God's getting ready to do something. Who's excited like I am tonight? Give you 30 minutes of all I got. Somebody shout amen. So, the crescent horns are emblems of Baal worship. It's linked to a crescent moon. The horns on the Baal idols are in the form of a crescent moon, and Baal was the god of the weather. So, when you draw a line there, you say, okay, what is God trying to show us with these crescent moons? And he's showing us with these things that we're thinking about a religious system. Think about what's all happening in the Middle East right now and what we have said about Islam coming into the EU, coming into Europe. And let's watch it form together tonight as we do our studies. The crescent became an emblem of the Islamic religion, and it is on the mosque that is there and on their flags. They say that the reason they use the crescent moon is because that they are on a lunar calendar. But we know, and that's not so, that it's not the reason. There's deeper reasons why they use the crescent moon. Of course, the moon god
But there's also things when you look at the crescent moon that's being used here. And think about the scarlet beast riding with the horns, the crescent horns, that was there. Look how the imagery is put in. Europe was invaded by the Muslim countries for centuries. France, Britain, Germany. Europe right now is frightened by the number of the Muslims that's coming in, because when they come into the countries, they do not merge within the societies which they come in. They are into the culture. They want Sharia law. They want to continue to wear the burqas, and they want to clear the streets for prayer time. And even have the call to prayer. And they are petitioning in England now so that they can broadcast the prayer times in England so that people will honor the time of prayer. Don't be surprised that over here in Martinez and Evans, where they have the Islamic, the Muslim communities over there, that in those times over there, you don't hear the broadcast of prayer in that community. Wait to hear what I'm telling you, and you wait and see what happens. They will not, they do not come into the society to come into it to be assimilated by the society. They come in to take over that society, regardless of what President Obama says, that there is a deeper religious, there is a spirit at work. You understand? I guess that's to put it off. There is a spirit that is at work, and those who are blinded to it can't see the spirit at work. They just can't see it. They're blinded by the spirit. There can be many people in the church who are blinded by a spirit of whatever. They just can't see it. It takes discernment. I'm going to talk about the discerning of spirit's gift. It takes discernment by the Holy Spirit for the scriptures to be open so that you can see what's taking place. Does that make sense what we're saying here? So when we look at that, the imagery may, listen when I say these words, may, because we're studying, okay? We're just studying, because there's been so much that's been taught about the end time that if you go 10 years ago, 15, 20 years ago, they taught certain things. But as we get closer to where these things start to take on a different shape, does that make sense? They say different things because the picture becomes more clear at what we have. So again, let's go ahead and say the imagery may represent Europe, the EU, merging with Muslims coming together. How do you say that? Let me show you this in just a moment. Number one, point number one is this here. The Islamic religion is becoming strong over the parts of Europe. Remember, here's the image that God shows us. You ready for the image? Do you remember? Tell me the image I just told you. It's a woman riding a beast that has crescent horns. It's a woman riding a beast that has crescent horns. There's two things we're dealing with here. So somewhere along the line, this political system comes together. This religious system comes together. And that's what we're seeing the forming of now over there in that area. Everybody on the same page with me? I have to say it real slow so you grasp where we're going with this. At the beginning, you start saying, oh, that's what he's talking about. So, point number one is the Islamic religion is becoming very strong over parts of Europe. Look at this here. Germany has 4 million Muslims in it. France has 6 million. The United Kingdom has 2 million. Spain has 1 million. And Turkey, of course, has 68 million Muslims that are in these countries, and they're coming in, and they're coming in now, in that. So I guess I could say it right here, is that when they come in, they don't come in just to be assimilated. They come in to take over. And look, if you look at Europe or America, let's just talk about Europe, they have in the aging population that's in Europe, there many are dying off. They're having only 1 or 2 children per family. In Europe, 1 or 2, Muslims come in and they have anywhere between 10 to 16 children in their families. Where we have just 1 or 2. It doesn't take but that generation, huh? Just say you had all 4 families of the same age. All of us who are Christian, we're going to have 8 children max.
four families, eight children max, they're going to have 40 plus. So it doesn't take long in just that one generation, the next generation to come, and then you are the minority. And that's what's happening. And people can't see it. Well, and you know, I think they do see it. They just don't know how to deal with it. You know, before they dealt with it, you know how they dealt with it before? Huh? It's called the Crusades. When they came back, when they came to invade Europe back in the day, that was what the Crusades were. They pushed the Muslims, they pushed the infidels back over to their countries. And that's why we have Christianity today. Because if we didn't, had not have done that, then we would be Muslim over here today in this country. And Europe would already have been swallowed up a long time ago. They're coming this way. Does that make sense what we're saying? You need to thank God for the grace that he gave. Well, you know, you look at everything in God's plans. You know, his people, he's going to take care of America. He's going to take care of Israel. And Israel's going to be formed by the nation. He's going to have a power that's going to help Israel get established. He used America to do it. All in God's great plan. But if you look at, if they hadn't done anything, that wouldn't have been happened. So in Revelation 17 and 12, the 10 kings will give their kingdom to Antichrist in just 1 hour. The reason why they're going to turn their kingdoms over, because they're going to be Muslim at heart in what they're going to do. So look at this here. Is that point number three, the 2 feet in Daniel chapter 2, where he saw the two legs, the 2 feet, the very last, where the east and the west. West is going to be the Christian. The east is going to be Islam. Now, you're going to go back to old teaching. They're going to tell you all kind of things. But as we're looking at what's happening in the Middle East and we're seeing the end time, now they're understanding what the two are merging together. The riding of the beast. Remember what the woman, remember what it was? It was a harlot riding a beast with crescent horns. So you can see the two systems coming together. Can you see it? Can you not see? Just listen, let's look at it. Let's put it before we get there. You're going to have a religious system, which is the woman, which is supposed to be the bride of Christ, the woman, but it's going to be an apostate. It's going to be a harlot. And then you're going to see this other religious system coming in together to make one religion. And then you're going to, well, it's already happening in America now. What is it called? Chrislam. You already see the merging of two in the one trying to take place here. You're going to see it in the EU as well, coming together. Then you're going to see that political system coming together. The political system is that, how that, just very shortly, that a lot of the decisions that are being made in the Middle East right now with ISIS and them bombing or not being part of the coalition to go in and bomb is done because of the fear of retaliation from the Muslim communities that are in those countries like France and Germany and in Britain and all these different ones, that they and they are frightened about the retaliation that's going to be happening within their own countries. What I'm saying is that the political environment is setting the tone of what they're going to get involved with or not already. You see it already happening in those areas. All right. So the woman will ride this beast. Eventually, she will ride this beast to her death. This harlot will. Okay, so there are two chapters. Like I said, one is religious, chapter 17, and the other one is, chapter 18, is economic. It's the picture of Europe, the EU, riding on the Antichrist Islamic system. That's what you're seeing in this image here. That's what I believe it is. It's really, really simple when you look at it in that. So many scholars believe that it would be the Roman Church in total apostasy at the end of time that would deny Jesus as the Son of God. That this church, the Catholic Church out of Rome, will be headed by a defective pope who will deny that Jesus is the Son of God. And so let's look at this. So when we look at John is on the Isle of Patmos, he's writing this, and when they look at how that this was done, Rome, many scholars believe that it was that, but John hid and he did not write the name of Rome
Because John was writing it during the time of Rome. And we're talking about Rome. So why didn't he just write down and say it? If that's what we believe it is, why didn't he just write it down? Why didn't he just say it? Well, you got to think about where John's at. John is on the Isle of Patmos for what? Being an enemy of the state. They tried to boil him in oil. They couldn't boil him in oil. Couldn't kill him. They boiled him in oil. They did boil him in oil. And they couldn't kill him. So they had banished him to the Isle of Patmos to be there, to be, you know, just to go about with all the dregs of life for him to die out there. God had mercy on him in that. So here's the thing. If John hid the name of Rome using Babylon to protect, and believe that God did this to protect the book of Revelation, if they had to put the name and they had read that manuscript, which I'm sure they did, of what he's writing like anybody would do, is that the book of Revelation would have been tossed over into the water. But when they're writing about something that don't make no sense to them, there's nothing in this here, just a piece of paper that some old crazy man wrote. I'm not making this up. I'm just telling you what scholars who've studied this out who said. I'm just telling you what they say. It makes sense to me. Why didn't God use it? Well, you got to realize that if they had, it probably wouldn't got the book out. You know, it'd be like being in prison. They would have been like, I know in the United States of America, what we would have done at Guantanamo Bay, they could have wrote all they wanted to write. I want to thank you for tuning in today. And remember, be sober, be vigilant, for your adversary, the devil, walketh about as a roaring lion, seeking whom he may devour. Tune in next week for Standing on the Edge of Tribulation. We are living in the last days. Religious deception abounds. There are many voices in the world. Satan beckons. Come this way. The rapture of the church is at hand. The Antichrist. The beast. Are you concerned about the end times? Answers. Instructions. Directions. Stay tuned to Standing on the Edge of Tribulation. Now I'm your host, Henry Schaefer. Let's move into today's program for the answers you are searching for. About America and destroying America and all this stuff, and read it, and we would have let them got it out, wouldn't we? But on the other side of it, if you was in a Muslim country and you was writing about destroying Muslims and things like that, there is no way that book's coming out of that place. You believe that? Same thing here. The book wouldn't have come out. So that's what you have to look at. So Rome was compared to Babylon to hide the meaning, and John would have been killed for this. He would have still been considered, he wouldn't have got off that island. So here is why is this here in Rome and Babylon, the name synonymous in Scripture when you're doing your study? Well, Rome and Babylon, here's to look at this here. Rome and Babylon destroyed the temple on the 9th of Av. Rome and Babylon destroyed the temple. That's the only two countries that have done that. Rome and city Rome and Babylon has done that. And let's do this here. Rome and Babylon both took treasures out of the temple of Jerusalem. Well, they're the only ones who've done this. Rome and Babylon are the only ones who took both the Jews captive as slaves. And I'm telling you what, God's going to deal with them. That's okay. God's going to deal with them. Does that make sense? Because of, you got to look at how he's tying these together. Listen, you look where we're at the very last. Look, you see where we're at? God is bringing judgment against the system that had something to do with his people. It's just not like he's not playing. And you look at why is he doing this here? It's because they're the only ones who've done this, or the only ones who have done this here. So Rome was the city ruling in John's day over the earth. And Rome would develop a religious mystery system that would be called the Roman Church. See, at that time, it hadn't happened yet. It would only be around 312 A.D. was when this Roman system would come into effect through Constantine around that time. So Babylon was a code word that was used for Rome as well, so they say. That's what they look at. So look at this. So why does some believe
that religious Babylon alludes to this Roman church. The religious Babylon, why do some believe that the religious system alludes to the Roman church system? Look at it here. It's in Revelation chapter 17. Now the thing is that he's given us insight of this religious system, and let's take this insight he gives us and parallel it to the Roman Catholic Church. Can we do this here? So when it talks about in Revelation chapter 17, it talks about being clothed with purple. Purple is used by all their bishops that they wear. The scarlet that is used is the color that is used by the cardinal's outfit in Rome. Precious stones, the wealth that is given into all the people that give into Rome. The golden cup, it's the main chalice, is gold that the Pope will drink out of and take. That's his gold and silver, is the main chalice. The blood of the saints. The Roman Empire has slew the multitude of the saints, killed Jesus, and the saints for hundreds of years killed many of them here. Now we're talking about this religious system sits on seven mountains. Now realize, if you go through Revelation 17, you'll find these words in there that this system set on seven mountains. Well, what happens is Rome sits on seven hills. So that's how they know they're talking about the same thing. Ruling over the kings, Rome has influenced Europe's kings for centuries. Okay, and then the last one here is where it talks about that because she was in control of the souls of men. Now, it's not hard to really put that together when you start looking at the souls of men, is that it could allude to the doctrine of purgatory. Because the Catholic Church believes that they will pray your loved ones out of purgatory on into heaven. So when you look at God going to deal with this religious system, it has a lot to do with they were in control of the souls of men. That makes sense what we're saying? So you have to take all these and piece them together, and who is he talking about? So he's talking about those there. So a spiritual harlot is one. So why would God call this person, this system, a spiritual harlot? Well, a spiritual harlot is one that follows false religion. Let's look at it here at Jeremiah 3:1. I'm going to jump over there real quick. They say, if a man put away his wife, she go from him and become another man's, shall he return unto her again? Shall not the land be greatly polluted? But thou hast played the harlot with many lovers, yet return again to me, saith the Lord. So God looks at someone being unfaithful to God as a religious type, as a harlot. There's one verse there. Look at it, verse 6. We'll jump down to verse 6 as well. The Lord said unto me in the days of Josiah the king, hast thou seen that which backsliding Israel hath done? She has gone up upon every high mountain and under every green tree, and there hath played the harlot. So you see, God sees going back, backsliding, going against him as playing the harlot. So several scriptures through the Bible identifies a spiritual harlot as one that follows a false religious system. An apostate system that will deny Jesus is the Son of God is going to merge into two religions. That's what we're getting ready to see. So Rome is going to be destroyed because the false prophet is going to lead the world against Jesus, saying that he's the Son of God. And this defunct pope will move his throne from Rome. Now listen why he's going to do it. He's going to move his throne from Rome. He's going to move it to where? Jerusalem. Because what's getting ready to happen is God's going to deal with Rome in that area. And he's going to be moving his throne from Rome to Jerusalem, because Rome will be destroyed. Now, when we're looking at this religious Babylon, this woman that sits upon the beast, she sits upon, the Bible says here, sits upon many waters. The nations are identified as many waters. Isaiah 17:12-13 talks about the many nations of peoples as being waters and sea. Many nations in the Middle East and the parts of Western Europe are surrounded by, of course, a lot of water. But it talks about people. She sits upon seven hills, has a dual meaning. Two major ancient cities were built on the seven hills in Rome, east and west. I've got the seven hills before me listed here
I'm not going to tell you what they are, but there are seven hills around Rome. Rome was the headquarters for the west, and Constantinople was for the east. The seven hills are also the seven mountains with seven kings. Now, you got to realize that Rome has been controlling the religious world, the religious system, for about 1,800 years. That's how long it's been, that they've been doing all the things that they're doing. Well, you got to realize that if it's been 2,000 years since the time of Christ, and Rome came about around the 3rd century, the religious system, so about 1,800 years, they have controlled many nations and across the continents. They have been in control as they have spread, as Europe spread throughout the world. And you look at it, you got to realize that they have had their tentacles everywhere. So she is supported by many nations. It says kings commit fornication with her. This spiritual fornication is called whoredom and alludes to idol worship. What does many of the kings of the earth do when they go into, I have to hate to say it, you know, you go into, it's idol worship you're going in. So anyway, that's what the Old Testament prophets wrote about this here in Jeremiah 3 and 9. While I'm there in Jeremiah, look at what he says here in 3 and 9. And it came to pass through the lightness of her whoredom that she defiled the land, committed adultery with stones and with stocks, is what he's talking about. So let's talk about now, we're identifying this woman. Who is this woman? The wealth of the woman. Because we talk about her being very wealthy here in the book of Revelation. She got to be very wealthy. We're identifying this woman as a religious system. That's because what the Bible's doing. So, identifies her as being very wealthy. Who believes that the Catholic Church is a very wealthy church? From articles over the past years revealing the wealth of the Catholic Church, are you ready for this here? The Vatican has investments in banks, the Rothschilds, London, Zurich, New York. Billions of shares in major U.S. companies, total of $500 million in the U.S. alone. The UN magazine, Gold Wealth, is several billion. Some of the gold ingots at the Federal Reserve Banks are owned by the Catholic Church. Land, property, wealth has the greatest amounts of wealth in any world institution is the Catholic Church. More than any church. And we have to have so much money just to reach budget every week. Boy, and we pray, oh God. And they're just rolling in it. Come on, they're just rolling in what all that they're doing. Some who've been in the basement of the Vatican has said this here, is that gold, the silver objects that are there, that there's so much silver that is so tarnished, it's been there for years in the basement of the Vatican. Paintings there stored worth millions of dollars are all in the basement of the Vatican. That's just amazing what all that they have, the wealth. Oh, we're talking about the system. Remember what we're doing. Don't forget, we're identifying this religious system, wealthy system. Has to be. We know they're not talking about the University Parkway Church of God. But you know, God has blessed us. Amen. And he continues to bless us. Amen. But he's talking about a religious system. And it has wealth. And the kings give over their wealth to them. So this woman, though, now, the Bible talks about in Revelation 17 and verse 6. It says that she is drunk, and I saw the woman drunken with the blood of the saints, with the blood of the martyrs of Jesus, and when I saw her, I wondered with great admiration. So the woman is drunk of the saints and of the martyrs. The Romans slew Jesus on the cross, persecuted the saints for 3 centuries before making Christianity a state religion. There were 10 persecutions for about 300 years, and tens of thousands died. Now, let's go ahead and talk about modern times, or more current times. The Roman church system had what is called the Spanish Inquisition. Who's heard those terms before? From 313 to 1600, it is estimated that 50 million have been slain by this religious system. The Spanish Inquisition, 3 million were condemned. 3 million were condemned. That means 3 million were killed. 300,000 were burned at the stake through this. This is just history of the Catholic Church. I'm sorry to have to say it, but somebody's got to say it because it ties to with what's in the Bible, and God's gonna deal with them. The system, and we'll get your question at the end. But here's what will happen: under the control of the Roman system is responsible for many innocent people as well. The Crusades in the 11th and 12th century.
bloodshed. So when we look at this here in Revelation 17 in verse 8, here's what it says. The beast that thou sawest was and is not, and shall ascend out of the bottomless pit and go into perdition, that they dwell on the earth shall wander, whose names were not written in the book of life from the foundation of the world, when they behold the beast that was and is not and is yet. So here's very simply, was that at the time of John, there's got to be an empire that was and is not, but shall be. The one that was Babylon, but at the time of John, it was not. But in the very last, it shall be. So that's how we know that he is writing about Babylon, the mystery, the great mystery. So that is just one thing of this great, great city that we're talking about. I said we were going to do this in 30 minutes, didn't I? So here's what we're going to say this here. The woman is that city, Revelation 17 and verse 18. Y'all don't mind if I go through this, do you? We're not having choir practice tonight anyway, are we? So we can go on with it, can't we? So 17, and the woman which thou sawest, he tells us, if you'll read the Bible, he tells us, the woman which thou sawest is that great city which reigned over the kings of the earth. And what city is that? Rome. Rome's the one who's control over the cities of the earth. So he tells us who this city is, and we know. So in Revelation, you got to realize that Revelation 17 and 18 has not happened yet, but it will happen, and it's going to happen very soon. It's going to be in the future. The Roman Empire ruled when John wrote this book around 95 AD. Rome was a city ruling during the Rome, Imperial Rome, and also during the Roman Church. So here's what we're going to talk about. This Rome, the woman rides a beast. It's the image of Europa riding a bull. Think about, I mean, some people get all out of sorts when you start taking their what they knew and was already in mythology, and they patterned themselves after, and God shows us the same picture. Some people freak out over this. I don't understand why. But it's all done to show us. They patterned themselves after a certain thing, and all of a sudden God said, that's exactly what I'm talking about. We call ourselves an eagle. Well, you can see, you see where God talks about us coming out of the lion, the young lion. We're the young lion coming out of the lion. Well, who's the lion? Is he? And why does England have, what is her symbol? A lion. And we're the one coming out of the young lion coming out. So even though we're not symbolized by an eagle, we know that we're younger than them and we came out of them. Somebody, does that make sense? Well, God uses these symbols to help us identify who we are in Scripture. In this here. So it is the image of Europa riding a bull, an ancient imagery that links to Europe. The beast is Islamic and will swallow up Europe. It's going to happen. The woman Europe and burn, and then all of a sudden you're going to find out where they burn. They're going to burn Rome. Revelation 17 and verse 16. Let's look at it. We'll talk about it. And the 10 horns which thou sawest upon the beast, thee shall hate the whore, and shall make her desolate and naked, and shall eat her flesh and burn her with fire. So God's saying judgment's going to come. He's telling us how it's going to happen. But why is this happening? We'll give you some insight on that here just for a moment. For Europe to survive when the Antichrist comes on the scene for the first 42 months of tribulation, Europe will have to link itself with Islam. All those people who are over there now are not going to give up their religion. They're not going to convert to Christianity. But a pope is going to marry the two together. And if Europe is going to survive the first 42 months of tribulation, Europe will have to merge itself into an Islamic merging with Christianity. Islam will have to link to them. And Islam will actually overrun Europe. As we said, how many Islam will have to be, do you realize how rich the Islamic nations are? Do you realize how rich they are? And do you know that Islam does not allow anybody to charge interest when they borrow money? They borrow money to do what they need to do and they pay the money back. And our founding fathers knew
and the concern about paying interest. That one day the paying of the interest would cause a nation to collapse. And that is exactly what's happening to America. It's because we are borrowing money from nations who have the interest that we, how much do we have to pay? And it, eventually you collapse because of that.

And they're going to give control over their governments. Wait and see what I'm telling you happens. And that's how it will come in, this religious system, riding upon the beast of the Antichrist. We've already established that the religion of the Antichrist will be the Islamic nations. Does that make sense what we're saying? Are we doing all right tonight? Okay, so the Roman Empire. Okay, let's do this. So they burned the city in an hour. So here's what takes place. In Revelation 18 and 9, the kings will see the smoke burning. Verse 10, in an hour that judgment has come, men stand afar off because of fear of the smoke. Verse 15, they stand afar because of the fear of the weeping and the nailing, a wailing, and the men cried when they saw the smoke of the burning. Look at this here. There is, how do they see this in an hour? They can see it through television, satellite, through your phones, whatever. Why do they stand afar off when they look at this here? Well, back then, back time in the day that when they burned Rome or when they burned the temples and things like that, it would take days for those things to burn. But now, see, bombs weren't created like they are now, like back then. Like we have bombs now. So in 1 hour, it's gone. It's wiped out. And some would think while they stand afar off, maybe it's a dirty bomb, a radioactive bomb, something happens that this Rome is destroyed, and they are afar from that. So it's the last global image of Christianity, and it's destroyed by the Islamic Antichrist. Now it's a false Christianity, but you got to realize, why does this beast hate this woman himself? It's because she's riding his back. She represents the Christianity, the church, the woman, the false church. And this is the Islamic Antichrist, and it will destroy Rome, and the Pope will move the false prophet will move his seat where? To Jerusalem. That's what happens. And that's why you're seeing this here. And see, God's getting ready. He's bringing them far away from there, so he's going to bring judgment into the area to where everything is at in that. Okay. I think I'm going to stop there. Can we stop there? Because I got just a little bit more here. But next week I'm going to finish up the Revelation chapter 19. I want to talk to you about the marriage supper of the Lamb. I want to talk to you about the marriage supper of the Lamb, the 1,000-year reign and rule of Christ on the earth. And we'll pick up from there. So here's what happened. Revelation 17 and 18. We know it's a religious system. It's a political system that God is destroying. And then when he goes to destroy this religious and this political system, that's there. It's, Europe is the symbol of Europa, the woman, and they tag themselves with their own identification. That they is a woman, Europa, riding on the back of a bull, a white bull with crescent horns. When the Bible talks about it, you say, who is this? We know it's Rome. Then you look at it. God gives that same imagery here to this, to John, who knew of Greek mythology. You know why John knew Greek mythology? Because all that was written in the Greek language. The Greeks had been there for hundreds of years. So these names and all these things, these imageries, they walked by these temples every day. They saw this. They understood. So anyway, you have to put yourself in there. Well, I think that God uses symbolism a lot in Scripture. He uses the symbols in Scripture of Babylon. Like he used, God would reveal in dreams to Daniel, like the image that had the gold head all the way down to the 2 feet that were identified here as these two religious systems. God uses symbols, and if you look at it, he used symbols in the Bible even to identify the 12 tribes of Israel. He said some was like a crouching mule, some was like different. He used symbols to identify them with. So when you look at all the symbols that God uses through the Bible to identify, the devil always takes and twists and perverts what God has done. Do you understand what I'm saying? And he's also even taken there, and I'm not a proponent of studying astrology.

0: I'm not. But when you look at astronomy and the study of astronomy, they still use the names of many of the things that was used in astrology. And you couldn't see them and study them unless you used the names and all. I'm not saying that. I'm not saying that you can see the gospel in the stars. I'm not saying that because people shut you off right away. But when you look at from the beginning of time, all the symbols that are out there, and you even look at this map right here, this chart right here. There ain't nothing but symbols all the way through. Is that God? I believe that God allowed Europe to be identified by the bull and the crescent horns and the woman riding on the Greek side of it, not even realizing what they were doing. And all of a sudden, this ties into exactly to give us insight so that we see it. Y'all, we can see that. Oh, we see it. So I think that there's a lot of things that are like that that are there in Scripture for the symbols that are used. So I would tell people, don't get into studying the symbols of astrology and astronomy. That's a whole different world, and you'll get pulled off into so much occult stuff and so much things. Does that make sense what I'm saying? That there is a study, there is a real study of astronomy, and it uses symbols and names from astrology. It's just the way it's done. And I do believe that sometimes that the devil has put names on the symbols and put them out there himself to pull people away, you know, in his wisdom, to pull people to study in the gospel in the stars and things like that. So, in that, this is a lot that we've went through. I don't know how many weeks we've been on this here, but it's been quite a bit. But we haven't just went through it just to say this is this. It has just went through there and put together in modern times where we're at. You know, because if you go back 15 years, none of this is even mentioned. None of this is mentioned about Islam. They're afraid. But now as the picture becomes more clear in that, and I'm not sure what we're going to do after this study here. I'm thinking about doing the study on the book with Perry Stone about the Antichrist rising, the rising of the beast. I think I remember that's the name of it. But it talks about the Islamic world that's coming about right now. And if you look what's happening over in the Middle East, and you know, and I even have the image that is here. I was going to talk to you about. But if you'll look at just some people want to know what all is going to take place. That whether or not this, if you'll look at from Turkey, look at all this area right here. You see this whole circle, all this area right here. God's going to deal with all the way from Ethiopia, Africa, Egypt, Libya, all this area in here, Europe, all this here, Turkey, Iran, large part of Iran, Persia. And you look right here where Iraq is and Syria and all those areas right now. They know that's where the area of the Antichrist comes from, they believe. And this Antichrist that's going to arise will come out of radical Islamic Muslim belief. You're seeing the rise of it with ISIS. What I'm preaching here, you're seeing. Just turn your radio on. You'll see that right there is where they believe the Antichrist is coming, and they know that just what we're doing right now, they're saying that America is trying to get Iran to get involved, and we're doing under the table things with them, turning our backs. Not looking at their nuclear weapons program so that they will come in and help and make a deal with them. There are things that's going on all along. I'm telling you, someone who's taking all this serious in the Middle East is Israel. Israel's taking this very, very serious. And when you know that there is a, like someone told me before, is that this person who got into the White House, so they say was ISIS, tagged with ISIS or whatever they were talking about. I mean, it's right at our front doors. It's coming. And I believe what happened on 9/11, when the World Trade Towers were destroyed, struck by the airplanes, that at that moment in time is that the spirit of terror, was released into the world. That God held them in reserve until that time. And when terrorism hit the world, It's no longer nation against nation. It's a spirit of terror we're fighting. And this, and I believe that's what we're, because we're not dealing with an enemy that has borders. Because, it, you know, it infects everybody. And people are drawn to this this radical movement.
1: I want to thank you for tuning in today. And remember, be sober, be vigilant, for your adversary, the devil, walketh about as a roaring lion, seeking whom he may devour. Tune in next week for Standing on the Edge of Tribulation.
2: Your personal serenity matters to heaven. With Upwards, I'm Max Lucado. 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Your Heavenly Father has His wings over you. No storms can penetrate His protection. Elderly person, He's watching over you when you're worried about necessary strength in declining years. Single mom, He's protecting you, watching over your children, and protecting you from harm. Are you concerned about what you're going to do with that big exam, student? Well, He's protecting you. When we get to heaven, we're not going to be saying to God, "Why did you let that happen?" Rather, we'll be astonished, and we'll say, "Whoa, look what you kept from happening." 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
0: Hello, everybody. I'm Henry Schaefer, and I want to welcome you to the program called Deliverance with Pastor Henry. Now, I want you to settle right on in while we give you another exciting lesson about deliverance and how to be set free and how that you can walk in the victory that Jesus Christ died for you. Now, from this point on, the ride goes upside down. So settle right on in, and we're going to share with you how you can be free from the demonic spirits that torment God's people. God bless you as you listen. Genesis 12, 1 to 3. I'm talking to you about the rapture. And I'm going to talk to you about the Israel connection. The rapture, the Israel connection. What's taking place in the Middle East now? I hate to date the sermon, but it's the year 2024. It's in April. Israel was attacked by Iran last night. Retaliatory action, they say. With that being in mind, and you know what we just finished, let's talk about the Israel connection. Why is everybody focused on Israel? What's the rub, bub? What's going on? You need to be aware. You need to be able to express what you believe to an unbelieving world. And my job is to help you. You understand what I'm saying here? You'll see, you'll understand more before we get through. It's Genesis chapter 12, verses 1 to 3. Now the Lord has said unto Abram, "Get thee out of thy country and from thy kindred and from thy father's house unto a land that I will show thee." And I will make thee a great nation. And I will bless thee and make thy name great, and thou shalt be a blessing. And I will bless them that bless thee, and curse them that curseth thee. And in thee shall all the families of the earth be blessed. Somebody shout amen. Amen. Now watch this here. Watch this here. And the devil heard that. The devil heard that. He hates the offspring of Abram. He hates the Jews. The devil does. And if you hate them, I can tell you who your father is. That's right off the bat. That's your spiritual father, Abraham, Abram, and all the families of the earth. Not some. Be blessed. Either God's a liar or you are. And I believe God is not a man that he should lie, neither the son of man that he should repent. If God spoke it, he'll bring it to pass. Somebody shout amen. Amen. Let's pray. Father, we love you. Thank you for today. Thank you for your blessing. And thank you, Father, for your word. Thank you for your promise of keeping your sons and daughters from the hour of wrath to come upon the earth. Thank you for the revelation of your scriptures. And as we minister today, the Israel connection, and how does the rapture play part of that? Help me to be effective to deliver this message to these, your people today. In Jesus' name we pray. Everybody says, amen. Amen. You may be seated in the presence of the Lord. My clock starts ticking. Somebody say, now. And Sister Schaefer and I have a secret sign. Put your hand on top of your heads, everybody, and go like that. When you see Sister Schaefer do that, that means my time is over with. And my wife is sitting right there. It's a secret sign. Nobody knows it except me and her. All right? Let's do our declaration. Say, in the name of Jesus, I bind the strong man in every person that's here. Any spirit that came in this place, not of God, we command you to leave this property now. Out you go. Jezebel, you're not wanted in this property either. Out you go in the name of Jesus. Hallelujah. I'm going to ask in the back, the sound people in the back, did you check my video? Is it good to go? Perfect. I'll call for it when I need to. If the Lord says call for it, we will put it on the screen today. Let's talk about the Israel connection. Let's talk about the rapture. Now, as we begin, many people right now, they will turn off the broadcast. And they will not receive anything that we have to say because they'll tell you that the word rapture is not in the Bible. Well, there's nothing in the Bible that said there's power in the blood. But you sing that. There's nothing in the Bible that says grace is amazing. But you sing that. There's a lot of things that are in scriptures that we talk about or words that we declare certain truths with, whether or not they are in the Bible. Some people try to call Bible cosmology. I don't see that in the Bible, but people have books about it. They have all this kind of stuff that's out there. So there's many doctrines. There's one that's called the imminent return of Jesus. It's called the doctrine of imminency. He's coming back immediately. Imminent. There's a doctrine. I started to teach you about that today. There is a real thing that Jesus is coming back. And he is coming back for a bride who is looking for him. To start this off, let me share this with you. That's why deliverance is so important for the believers. It's because there are things that are in us that should not be in us. And deliverance gets it out. If you're here and you're dealing with pornography and you're a Christian, see, I understand that that can be a demon and we can call that out and you now can start to rebuild your life in that area. See, the nominal church does not believe you can have a problem, that they will placate your demons and they'll let you go to some class about how to purify yourself and walk in that, and you walk in with a demon, you leave with a demon. That's just the way the nominal church is. God has brought deliverance to the church so that you can get that spot off your garment. And so that when he comes for you, that there you are without spot or wrinkle. There are many scriptures in the Bible that I could take you, walk you through, and tell you about. I believe that there is a return of Jesus. That the return of Jesus will happen, to the way Pastor Henry believes the scriptures, before the tribulation period. I do not believe that God has called his church to go through tribulation. I believe that many in the church will go through tribulation. Do you know why? because you still want to say that your pornography is okay and you can deal with it. You will get that out of you in the tribulation. See what I'm getting at? See, because look here. In the book of Revelation, he tells us in Revelation 2 and Revelation 3, he that overcomes, to him that overcomes, to him that overcomes, to him that overcomes. Who's he talking to? He's talking to all the church, all the spiritual conditions, other people in the church, to him that overcomes, to him that overcomes. And now the Laodicean church at the last days, the church of Laodicea, and he says, you think you're rich and increased with good and you have no need of nothing. He says, you don't realize that you're naked, you're blind, and you're poor. He says, very quickly, if you don't straighten up, I'm going to spew you out of my mouth. Now, where will he spew you at? Where will he spew you to? Into the tribulation. This is what he's trying to express to us. And then he gives us that if you find yourself in these spiritual conditions, you can repent, return to your first love, and then whatever comes in that tribulation period, you will miss that. Many people believe between Revelation 3 and Revelation 4, when John sees a window and he's called up to heaven, that's representation of the church being called up out of the tribulation. I'm not here to fuss with you. If you believe you're going to go into tribulation, by all means, you are. If you believe you're going to go 3.5 years in, by all means, you are. If you believe you're going all the way through for 7 years, by all means, you are. Be it according to thy words and your faith. See what I'm talking about? But there are things in Scripture that tells us and gives us types and shadows. See, Jesus is a type of the ark. You can get inside Jesus and you can ride through the tribulation, which will be caught up into heaven. See? You can miss the tribulation that's going to come upon the earth, the flood of wickedness that's coming. You see, Enoch was 365 years old, and one day when he was walking, God took him home to be with him. He was raptured. He was taken up. Hey, now also make sure that on the video, somebody get on their cell phone and put this on play and tell me if I'm loud enough. If not, those people right back there in the back, they can pump this video, this audio up going out of here. That makes sense? So look at the feed. If they say it's not loud enough, let's address it now. That makes sense? Okay, so listen. So that is the things with Enoch. Elijah crossed the Jordan River. The chariots of God came, took him up. Types and shadows of people who did not die and they went to heaven. Now, God's going to use those two men in the very last days, I believe. But it's a type of the church before the flood and after the flood that God rescued people. Before the flood, he rescued them. After the flood, he rescued them. Understand? Understand. So God gives us before and after types and shadows. I'm not here to teach that. I'm here to tell you there is a rapture coming. I believe it's imminent. I believe Israel is the time clock. What you see happening in Israel should, when you see bombs falling through the air and flying in the air, you should be on your knees thanking God, saying, God, if this is the rapture imminent, I want to make sure that I'm ready to go when you call me. Because Jesus is coming back. Okay, so let's talk about this here. Jesus is not coming three times. He's only coming twice. He came one time when he was born. The second time he comes will be at the end of tribulation, Revelation 19. Well, then how can you say that Jesus is coming back? He only comes two times. Look here. When he calls for his church to miss the tribulation, he will stand in the clouds. 1 Thessalonians chapter 4. He will stand in the clouds, and all of a sudden, a loud shout, a trumpet, the dead in Christ will rise first. Then we which are alive and remain shall be caught up together to meet the Lord in the clouds, and forever shall we be with the Lord. So his feet never touches planet Earth. So his second coming comes in two phases. First, in the clouds to rapture the church. At the very last, in Revelation 19, where all the armies are gathered against Israel to destroy Israel, Jesus comes back, heaven opens up, he's riding on a white horse, and we are the armies of the Lord, will be assisting him and riding with him to come back and destroy the inhabitants that are coming against Israel. That's Revelation 19. Say, we are the army. We are the army that will be there with him. See what I mean? But Jesus, in the second coming of Revelation 19, he comes, he puts his feet on planet Earth in the Mount of Olives. And the mountain cleaves in two. Jesus walks down the mountain on the eastern wall where Jerusalem is right now, walled up. It's walled up because the devil knows Scripture. It's walled up. He will walk to the wall. The wall will cleave open. And he will walk into the throne of David. And he will sit on the throne of David, his rightful throne, for 1,000 years. So there is a step-by-step that the Scripture reveals. I'm telling you, many people believe that there will be a rapture before tribulation. There are mid-tribs. There are some people believe you're going to go 3.5 years in. There are some people who believe you're going to go all the way through. Regardless, Jesus is going to set his throne up. Now, it decides up to you when you read Scripture. Is it before, mid, or post? I take the stance of a pre-trib rapture. And if I'm wrong, you go 3.5 years in. And if we're wrong, you go all the way through. Understand? So let's talk about the rapture, and let's talk about why is Israel such a key. It's in the news. So you need the news. You need to know the news from the Bible about Israel. There is a generation who does not know. And I'm here to tell you. Genesis chapter 12. Put it up for me again, verse 1. And here's what he says. And the Lord said unto Abram, get thee out of the country, and from thy kindred and from thy father's house into a land that I will show thee. And to the right of the colon, put it on the screen for me, if you will, in the back. And I will make of thee a great nation, and I will bless thee. That's verse 2. And I will make thy name great, and thou shalt be a blessing. I'm going all the way to verse 3 now without it. Here we go. And I will bless them that bless thee, and I will curse them that curses thee. And some people do not believe that you can be under a curse. Can you believe there are Christians who believe that you cannot be under a curse? Isn't that foolish, everybody? Read your Bible. And all the people, pastors who stand in the pulpit today that said that they are against Israel, there you go. That's it right there. And in thee shall all the families of the earth be blessed. So let's talk about Israel. On May 14th, 1948, Israel declares establishment of the state of Israel. President Harry S. Truman released to a press this statement recognizing the birth of the modern state of Israel. Tell me the date. You need to know the date. It's a key date. May 14th, 1948. Isaiah has a prophecy. Put up Isaiah 66 and verse 8. Now I'll have to wait on Isaiah. Here's what it says in Isaiah 66 and verse 8. This is a nation that is born in a day. This is a prophecy. Who hath heard such a thing? Who hath seen such things? Shall the earth be made to bring forth in one day? Or shall a nation be born at once? For as soon as Zion travailed, she brought forth her children. This passage of Scripture, a nation was born in a day, was written 740 years before the birth of Jesus Christ. And when Israel became a nation, in one day, she started bringing forth children. May 14th, 1948. How is it that once such a tiny nation with a population of only more than, 8 or 9 million, has become a geopolitical center of the world? All the news yesterday was focused on this. What happened yesterday? Iran started bombing Israel with over 100 ballistic missiles, drones, coming from everywhere. Not only did that happen, but Hezbollah in the north lobbed missiles in. Looking all around Israel, Jordan actually warned them what was coming. Turkey to the north would not allow the United States to fly over their airspace to help. Understand what we're saying, Turkey wouldn't help. Jordan did. Saudi Arabia warned. Others did, some did not. Remember the blessing. I'll bless those who bless you. I'll curse those who curse you. Understand where the world is and what we're going on right now. How is it that that tiny nation can be the center of the world? The land in 1948 is smaller than New Jersey. Isn't that crazy that that's where the earthquake was at? Was in New Jersey. Smaller than New Jersey. Somebody shout amen. Amen. Nightly news. More than any other nation except Israel. I mean the U.S. is in the nightly news. You got to turn to the Bible. Study the scriptures. To see what is in. If you want to know what's going to be in the newspaper. Know your Bible. If you know your Bible. You know what they're going to be writing about. See, this generation, you see, I'm 68 years old. I think I'm 68. I think I am. I will be 68. Don't get there too quick, y'all. Yeah, I'm 67, by the way. I'll be 68. We've been preaching and believing this all our life. It's going to happen May 14th, 1948. I was born in 56. The scripture says that generation will not pass. Do they see the Son of Man come again? Somebody shout amen. Amen. We're that close. You better understand, it's the time clock. Israel's your time clock. You're living it out right in front of you. I don't know what's going to happen in life, but I do know that the scriptures are correct. We must turn to the Bible to look at it. Here's the story of Israel. It begins in the book of Genesis, where we began today at. Israel is in the Bible 270 times. Two chapters are given to creation. One chapter is given to the fall of man. 38 chapters deal with the life and stories of Abraham, Isaac, and Jacob. He was renamed Israel. Abraham was renamed Israel in Genesis 32 and 28. And here's what he said. Thy name shall no more be called Jacob, but Israel. For as a prince thou hast power with God and with men, and hath prevailed. So we understand that Abram was changed to Abraham. Jacob was changed to who? Israel. That's the children. That's who we're following right here. There is an Abrahamic covenant. The one that I just told you, look here, there's an Abrahamic covenant. Abraham is the father of the Jewish nations. Here's the Abrahamic covenant. Now, first of all, to let you know, this is one of five promises that was given to Abraham. One of five that he says. And now the Lord has said to Abram, get thee out of the country and from thy kindred, and I will make thee a great nation, a great name. I will bless them that bless thee, curse them that curses thee, and all the families of the earth shall be blessed. Notice the four unconditional promises. The promise to bless Abraham. For a thousands of years, every name of Abraham has been revered by Christians, by Jews, the name Abraham, and Muslims alike. They claim Abraham as their father. Abraham has been blessed by the gifts given to his descendants. For the size of the nation compared to the world, he should not be of any significance, Israel or Abraham, Israel. But to look to his contribute things that his offspring has contributed to the world's list of great names in things like literature, science, art, music, finance, medicines, and all the other things that Abraham, the children of Abraham, we're talking about Jewish people, Jewish names throughout entire history. There's been Nobel Peace Prizes. that have been awarded to how many Jews? You ready? From 1901 to 2007, there were 777 Nobel Peace Prizes given to Jews all across the world. God blesses the Jews. The church hates the Jews and don't understand they're speaking their own curse on their own church and their own families. And of that 176 that has been given of the Jew to the Jews, look, let's talk about this here. There's 8 billion inhabitants on the earth now, about 8 billion. Somebody say 8 billion. 15.7 million are Jews. That's a small amount. It's only like 1%, something very small. Less than 2/3 of 1% of the total population is a Jew, yet they have 22.6% of all the Nobel Peace Prizes. They are very smart. God said, I'll bless you. God promised to bring out of Abraham a great nation. There were 5.4 million Jews live in Israel alone. There's more than that now. Look at how many lives in there. There's like 8 million Jews in the U.S. When you add all of them up, it's like this here that God said that the children of Abraham will be like the stars of the sky. Can you count them? They're out there everywhere. That would be the children of Abraham, blessed. God promised to make Israel a blessing to so many and to many people. Understand, what you see on the television and them lobbing bombs, these are the descendants of who God said he would do and bless the nations with. Now understand, the devil heard that. He hates them. That hate has infiltrated the church as well. So look at this one here. God promised to make them in Israel. We would have no Bible without the Jews. We would have no Bible. We would have no revelation of who God was. Do you know? You know, there would be no Jesus, no Christianity, no Ten Commandments. But here's I think this is the main thing I need to let you know is that God chose out of all the nations of the world one small group to reveal himself to the world. He didn't choose Babylon. He didn't choose Assyria. He didn't choose the Roman Empire. He didn't choose Egypt. He didn't choose any of the great nations. He chose a no-name nation that the Bible says that he saw them polluted as a woman's menstrual period rag thrown to the side. He said, I saw you like that and I had compassion over you. And I brought you up and I'm going to make something out of you. What everybody has discarded to the side, he gave the revelation of Yahweh, Jehovah, the great I Am, to one nation. And that nation was the nation of Israel, to Abraham. He revealed himself through Moses and gave us scriptures to Israel, to Abraham's seed forever. Without them, we don't have a Bible. Without them, we don't have a covenant. Without them, we are not blessed. And you need to thank God that what they did is that they rejected Jesus and his ministry on the earth. They'll say, we'll look for another. And because of that rejection, we get grafted in. Or we would be like everybody else. The Gentiles of the world got grafted in. Let me tell you how and why. Because look at verse 3, Genesis 12 and verse 3. I will bless the entire world. Every house will be blessed. They'll have an opportunity to, look at here. All the families of the earth shall be blessed. That means I'm going to extend salvation to every family on the earth through Abraham. Understand? Someone say, this is not hard.
4: This is not hard.
0: And it's going to get more poignant as we go as well. We'd have no Bible, no Jesus, and as some people would say, no Christianity, but understand that the disciples were first called Christians at Antioch. So all those who say there's not such thing as Christianity, they need to read their Bible. Somebody shout amen.
4: Amen.
0: They'd have no Ten Commandments. We would not know the oracles of God. God promised to bless those who bless Israel and curse those who curse. No nation has been blessed like America. She has become a home to so many Jews, and they have economical, social, educational opportunities right here. Judgment has fallen heavily upon Israel's oppressors. Do it real slow. Egypt. The plagues of Egypt. Assyria. Babylon fell. Rome fell. Spain, they were kicked out of Spain. Germany. And what Germans did to the Jewish people. And you ready? And Russia as well. America is dangerously close to being added to the list of fallen nations who turned their back on Israel. And look at here. And you are the people who votes our leaders in that makes policy.
4: Amen.
0: As the church goes, so goes America. As the church goes, so goes America.
4: Amen.
0: Nobody's standing in the pulpit preaching truth. I don't know what they do in their Bible. Do you? America's dangerously close. Let's talk about the land of Israel. This is only to help you tomorrow when you go to your workplace and you sit down and you discuss it. You need to discuss it with knowledge. The most amazing of God's covenant promises is concerning the land of Israel. Now, look here. Somebody's going to have a problem. And I'm going to say it like this here again. Look at this here. If you don't like me now, you surely aren't going to like me when I get through. I tell that to a lot of people because I make the devil mad. The devil will get up and get out of here. Somebody shout amen.
4: Amen.
0: Okay, you ready? Watch this one here now. The most amazing of God's covenant promises concerning the land of Israel. They are right now, that's what they're fighting about is the Gaza Strip. Now understand this here, the Gaza Strip did not begin coming into reality, I think it was in 2005. George Bush, the president, through a peace treaty, wanted to have a piece of land given to the Palestinians so they could have it as their home, to have their homeland, so that Gaza Strip was developed. Now understand, that means that that already is a two-state solution. It's already there. So when they tell you they should have their own, they've already got their place. Understand, that's your two-state solution that they're trying to push on everybody. Someone say, Pastor really makes it real simple. That's my job, is to let you know. And look at this here. When they gave up Israel's land to the Palestinians through Gaza, immediately thereafter in 2005, Katrina hit.
4: Yes.
0: And we lost thousands of people's lives. Flooded acres and acres and miles of shoreland, one of the worst that has ever hit America, just very shortly. You give up what you do to Israel, is what happens here. Make sense? This is where we're at. We okay, brother? It's real slow. I'm not political. I'm telling you fact. What they do to Israel and we do to Israel happens here. Here's what he says. It's the most covenant he said concerning the land. Get thee out of the country and from thy kindred and from thy father's house, and I will show thee the land that he's going to do. God told Abraham to leave his country to the land that I will show you. Here's what he told him. The issue is who controls the promised land. The most volatile, but the promised land has already been determined by the only one who has authority over it. Who has authority over the promised land? God. It's called the Holy Land because it belongs to God. In Psalm 24 in verse 1, the earth is the Lord's and the fullness thereof, and they that dwell therein. God gave it to Abraham. God chose the Jews. Sovereign. He didn't choose anybody else. He didn't choose you. Look here. I'm talking about in the revelation of God. In Deuteronomy 7, verses 6 to 7. For thou art a holy people unto the Lord, the Jews. God, the Lord, thy God, hath chosen thee to be a special people unto himself. Understand tomorrow, when you're running your mouth, what you're running your mouth about. I have chosen thee to be a special people unto himself above all the people that are upon the face of the earth. Verse 7, the Lord did not set his love upon you nor choose you because you were many in number, but because that you were the fewest of all the people. They were rebellious. They were not righteous or populous, but God is sovereign. God told Moses that the land would always be before God's eyes. God told Moses, the promised land will always be before my eyes. God's always looking where? Always. Here's what he said, Deuteronomy 11 and 12. And the land which the Lord thy God careth thee, the eyes of the Lord thy God are always upon it. From the beginning of the year, even to the end of the year, I look right there. I don't take my eyes off of it. Let's talk about an exact covenant. Genesis 15 and verse 18. I think that's on the scripture back there. In the same day, put it up, Genesis 15 and 18. In the same day, the Lord made a covenant with Abram. Unto thy seed I have given this land. And from the river of Egypt unto the great river to the river of Euphrates. Listen to this here now. Real slow. In the same day that the Lord made a covenant. No, keep it on the screen for me. He made with Abraham saying, unto thy seed have I given this land. Now look at how much the land is. From the river of Egypt. Woo! Unto the great river, all the way to the river Euphrates. And if you don't know how much, you need to draw a line in Egypt, and you need to go all the way past Iraq. Not a little tiny place. God said, Abraham, that's your land right there. I'm just telling you the Bible. The Mediterranean Sea to the river Euphrates. The land that Abraham is much more than the area that they have been appropriated by United Nations. From the Mediterranean Sea to the Euphrates River. Now, they'll say, from the river to the sea, Palestine will be free. You got that right. I'm telling you, that's right. What they're saying is right. So they're talking about killing Israelis. But it's really from the Great Sea of Egypt to the Euphrates River will be free. Because it's going to be like that one day. They're going to get it all. They won't have to be fighting for that little big place over there. Look at this here. Also, 100 miles to the north of Damascus. Damascus is in Lebanon. Go 100 miles north of Damascus. You ready? And then 100 miles south of Jerusalem is their area. That's your Bible right there. That huge area, the whole place, is all Abraham's. I gave it to them. Are we all right? It's an everlasting covenant. If Israel were currently occupying the promised land today, let me tell you what her land would be. Israel, all of Lebanon, the West Bank of Jordan, Syria, Iraq, Saudi Arabia. And during the millennium, they're going to have it all. It's their land. So let's talk about the scattering of the Jews. I'm talking about the rapture. So you don't really understand all the stuff that we're seeing happening in the Middle East. If you have a little bit of background, you start realizing, y'all, the Bible talks about everybody's going to turn against Israel. And you see bombs falling in and everything. But God said, I'm going to fight for Israel. But somewhere along the line, there's a rapture that happens. And brothers and sisters, I believe, you know, remember the Gulf War? See, some of you, was that 95, 96? Gulf War? Who remembers Scud missiles? Let me see your hands. I'm telling. Look at these. See, all of y'all, some of y'all just need to get on your phone and Google Scud missiles. That was when Saddam Hussein lobbed missiles into Israel. And just knowing that, when I saw on the television Scud missiles flying through the sky, I said, look, this is it. This is it. This is the end. The rapture is going to happen. We're on it. That was just a prelude of what we saw yesterday. That was just like one missile they would shoot in every now and then. It's an everlasting covenant. Let's talk about the scattering of the Jews now. If God blessed them, why are they scattered everywhere? Y'all want to talk about that a moment? Moses warned that at the time was coming when their idolatry would cause them to be driven out of the land. Israel had no excuse. God is a jealous God. He would not tolerate people worshiping any other gods. The Jews were scattered by the Assyrians. I think that was like, now when we're talking about this, I'm having to go back and I'm thinking my history and all. 740 something BC. They were destroyed in two waves. 740 BC, the Assyrians came in and they took out many of the outer tribes from Jerusalem all the way around. They took them out. Never to be, they were like the lost tribes. You hear people talk about the lost tribes? They went into Assyrian bondage and they never heard nothing about them ever again. Never, nothing. Gone. And then the second wave that God deals with Israel is in 586 BC when Nebuchadnezzar comes in to Jerusalem and Benjamin comes into the area here. And he takes what was left over of Judah and Benjamin and they go into captivity, into Babylonian captivity. They took King Zedekiah, put his eyes out. They led them out of Israel. And they were in bondage for some over 70 years. And then at the end of 70 years, God said there would be a remnant that I would allow them to come back to Israel. A small remnant. and they come back. All of that happened to a glorious nation that knew only the revelation of God because of idolatry and sin. They wanted to do it their own way. Live in sin your own way. So here's what's happened. Exactly what Moses prophesied would happen when the Assyrians and the Babylonians in 70 AD, the Romans came. When they came back to resettle their homeland, and Jesus is in Israel, in Jerusalem, in Nazareth. There's a group of people who were there. They came back. They started to rebuild. And Jesus gave a warning to them. When you see the Roman legions surround Israel, then you need to flee to the mountains. Something's getting ready to happen. And in 70 AD, the Roman legion surrounded Israel. They dug a moat around. Do y'all hear what I said? They dug a moat around the place. And you see them out there ditch witching? That means they're getting ready to cut you off. And some of the people were smart enough to remember what Jesus said, and they ran out. Ran to the mountains to flee. And they finished the moat up, and ever who was on the inside, left on the inside, the Roman legions came in and burned them all down and killed them all. Massacred them. Took the gold and the booty, took it back to Rome with them. Just what Moses had said. Exactly what Moses prophesied in Deuteronomy 28 and 65. And among these nations shalt thou find no ease, neither shall thy sole of thy foot have rest, but the Lord shall give thee there a trembling heart and failing eyes and sorrow of mind. Because they didn't want to serve him, out they went. God pushed them out. But God has a promise in his word for these people. I will not always have my wrath against Abraham. I will draw them back. I will give them their home back. I will give it back to them. Before and during the World War II, the Jews throughout Europe were the target of merciless state-sponsored persecution. In 1933, 9 million Jews lived in 21 European countries. By 1945, 2 out of 3 European Jews had been murdered. The Holocaust, which people don't believe in, brought about the extermination of 1/3 of the world's Jewish population. 1/3 died. Following the German invasion of the Soviet Union in 1941, the German army began shooting Jews in massive form, massive numbers. Extermination centers were established in Poland. Of the 6 million Jews murdered during World War II, half were killed in Nazi death camps. Auschwitz and Dachau became names synonymous with the Holocaust. The Jews were singled out by God to be blessed. Why would this happen to them? If they were singled out to be blessed, why? Put it up, Matthew 27 and verse 24. Did I give it to you in the back? Matthew 27 and verse 24. Listen, I'm here to help you. They had a choice. Either receive Barabbas, let Barabbas go, or let Jesus go. They made a choice. They said, we don't want Barabbas. Give us Barabbas. We don't want Jesus. You take Jesus and crucify him. When Pilate saw that he could not prevail, nothing, but that neither a tumult was made, but that rather a tumult was made, he took water, washed his hands, before the multitude, saying, I am innocent of the innocent of the blood of this just person. Who's he talking to? About? Who's he talking about?

on their own selves. Let His blood be on us and our children. You want to know why the Jews have went through so much? They did it right there. You understand the curse? All these people don't believe in curses? There it is. Now, God, the cup of judgment's full. Price has been paid by blood. There's a rebirth of Israel. There's a nation coming. Do we have reason to believe that the promises of God to Israel will be kept? Do you believe the promises will be kept? Isaiah 11 and verse 11. It shall come to pass, the Lord shall set His hand again the second time to recover the remnant of His people. I'll bring them back again. Which has left from Assyria, from Egypt, from Pathros, and from Cush and Elam and Shinar, and from Hamath and from the islands of the sea. I'll bring them back. I think I put it up like this here. I think it's Ezekiel 36 and 24. Put this scripture up. This is for, you know, I'm taking it real slow, and I'm giving you scripture because this video, you're going to need to give the people. You need to watch the video. Here's what He said. For I will take from you among the heathen. I will take you from among the heathen and gather you out of all countries, and I will bring you into your own. Say it. Fulfillment of these prophecies was set in motion on a day in 1948 when the U.S. recognized the new state of Israel. Clearly a miracle of God of the Jews who returned home. Many events had to be dovetailed to fit this together. Two special events. Someone say, tell me what are the two special events. Number one, the most influential event in returning of the Jews begins with a man by the last name. His name is Chaim Weisman. Look him up. Chaim Weisman. Weisman was a Russian Jew. Remember, we talked about how God uses them. Brilliant chemist. Leader of the Zionist movement who immigrated to England in 1904. During World War I, the English armies used gunpowder made of cordite, produced little smoke. Cordite required acetone imported from Germany. Winston Churchill would turn to Weisman and set him in a gin distillery to produce a synthetic acetone. His success of making smokeless gunpowder contributed to the Allied victory. The minimal salary that this man was token received earned significant leverage when he pressed persistent petitions for a Jewish homeland. And he was talking to who? Winston Churchill. Please give us our home. Please, when you divide the land up after war, give us a home. Please give us a home. And by war's end, England gained control of the land of Palestine. Event number two, the liberation of Jewish prisoners from Auschwitz, Dachau, and other Nazi concentration camps. The survivors, 1 million displaced Jews, had no place to go. God doesn't just turn a secular return, He wants a spiritual return. From the 650 who returned when the Jewish state of Israel was founded in 1948, the population of Israel has swelled to approximately 7 million now. So what's the significance of their homeland?

0: This is the most prominent sign that we are in the last days. We are in it. This, God has set them up to be on the news. Here's the story behind the story, and I'm about ready to close. A man by the name of Clark Clifford, he died in 1998, was an influential Washington lawyer, became the political advisor of President Harry S. Truman. By the way, yesterday, missiles flew off the aircraft carrier, I think it was the Harry S. Truman. What I'm telling you right now, they lit missiles off the aircraft carrier, Harry S. Truman. It's floating in the sea over there because of this man's name. Let's look at what he did here. President Harry S. Truman, the 33rd president, he succeeded Franklin Delano Roosevelt, who died less than 3 months after he began his fourth term. He was born May 8, 1884. We're talking about Truman. His religion, he was a Baptist. Somebody say Baptist. He took office April 12, 1945. Under pressure from all his political advisors not to recognize Israel as a land and as a nation. Sympathy to the cause of the Jews because his family had been displaced during the Civil War. Harry S. Truman's family had been displaced because of the Civil War. And he heard his mom and daddy talking about it. And they had no place to go. Because of that sympathy of him, and because he was raised a Baptist, and he knew the Bible, and he knew that the land was given to Israel, to Abraham, and he knew biblical prophecy. Here's what Deuteronomy 1 and 8 says, "Behold, I have set the land before you. Go in and possess the land which the Lord sware unto your fathers, Abraham, Isaac, and Jacob, to give unto them the land and to their seed after them." He knew that. On May 14, 1948, his press secretary, Charlie Ross, at 6:11 p.m., said this: "The government of the United States, the government has been informed that the Jewish nation has been proclaimed in Palestine. The United States recognizes the provisional government as a de facto authority of the new state of Israel." God said, "In one day, I'm going to bring forth a nation." And God used Harry S. Truman to do it. That event starts the clock. You want to know, there could be nothing else more famous than that one event. We're in it, y'all. We are in the last days. Jesus is coming back. There's many things that has to happen. But there is nothing now that will stop Jesus from coming. Nothing. Everything's been fulfilled. The only thing that's happening right now is God's grace and God's mercy. Look here. He's got us going all across the land, taking people through deliverance, getting people ready. Get this stuff out of his bride. Raise me up an army. Get the people ready. They're not ready for what's coming, and you're not. A nation born in a day. While Jesus is coming, we occupy. We keep preaching. We keep telling you. If you're here and you're not serving Jesus and you're not, look here, I don't care. You're here for deliverance, you're in the right place. If you're here and you're not living right, you're in the right place. If you're here, you're watching me and you're a prodigal son or daughter, You need to get on your knees right now and say, God, I'm ready to come home. The world around me is falling apart, and I'm telling you, it is. And it's going to get worse. It is not getting better. It will not get better. It will only get worse. And I say, come quickly, Lord Jesus, come. Come quickly, Lord Jesus. Help me, Lord, get my sons, get my daughters. Help me get them in the ark. I claim them by faith. They have to make the decision themselves. But you understand that the rapture's coming. The rapture could not even happen until May 14th, 1948. Couldn't happen. A nation born in a day. Everything is prophesied. Last week I told you about the solar eclipses. I told you what was coming. I said last week, they say a war's coming. They say a war's coming. And what, just a few days? Didn't they say it? I didn't say it. They said it. Something's happening. And God's trying to shake us. I'm not trying to frighten you. I'm not trying. And look at this here. For today, you've got your own decision to make. I made my decision a long time ago. I made my decision a long time ago. Whether Sister Schaefer makes it or not, I'm going all the way. Whether my brother back in the back doesn't go make it, I'm going all the way. I'm not turning back. I'm going all the way. I'm going to serve Jesus all the rest of the days of my life. I'm going all the way. All that God's asking you right now, are you going to go all the way with me or are you not? He wants to know, are you going all the way with me or not? And if you're going all the way with him, then you need to make a commitment and say, I'm going all the way. And if you're not in the relationship you need to be, you're living in sin, you need to say, oh my God, forgive me of my sin. If the rapture happens, in which many people believe, that will be once that the Jesus stands in the clouds and he raises his voice like the archangel, like a trumpet, and it shouts across the land. The dead in Christ will rise first. Then we which are alive and remain and believe in Jesus will be caught up in the air to meet the Lord in the air. And forever we're going to be with the Lord. And to those who are left behind, watch the movies. Because that's what's going to happen. Watch the movies. Antichrist is coming on the scene. They're taking all your money. They're taking it all. They're going to take everything. You will bow your knee to Antichrist or you will cut your head off. You're not going, it's going to be tough. It's worse than you can imagine the things that are coming. I have a little video. Just imagine me preaching right now. You got that video in the back. Are you ready? Can you put that up for me? Let's watch this real quick. Give me some volume. When it comes on, I want volume.
1: In the beginning, God created the heaven and the earth. And the earth was without form and void, and darkness was upon the face of the deep.
0: Give me some volume.
1: And God said, let there be light. And there
0: I hope
1: was
0: I got
1: light.
0: The right one.
1: And God
0: I don't know.
1: Saw the light. And it was good.

coming back for his church. The Bible says in Matthew chapter 24, verse 42, "Watch therefore, for you do not know the hour your Lord is coming." I want you to know, church, that Jesus Christ could come this month, or he might come next week,

0: Let it play, let it play, let it play.
1: It's funny, isn't it? It's funny, isn't it? It scared the hell out of us growing up. Let me tell you what I've refused to do. I've refused to listen to the culture and the preachers and the pastors who tell me that that event's not going to happen. I refuse it. I refuse to listen to their lies. I refuse it. Do you know why? Because if you don't believe the return of Jesus is imminent, then why should you be concerned the way you live? Why should you be concerned? Oh, when we see the two witnesses over there and their fires coming out of their mouth, then we'll know in the middle of the tribulation. Or when we see Jesus come back on a white horse, then we'll give our heart. Mm-mm. They'll try to tell you that the rapture of the church was a doctrine that was designated back in the 1800s. They don't know what they're talking about. The early church fathers believed the imminent return of Jesus. Scripture is replete with scripture saying, live holy, live righteous, for the day that he returns, you don't know when it'll be. The dead in Christ will rise first. And we which are alive and remain will be changed in the moment and twinkling of an eye. Many churches, if Jesus comes this week, will not have to have new pastors next week. They don't believe Christians can have demons, and they're full of pornography. And they're fornicating. They're going to live right behind. And they're going to lead the people with them. I refuse to let culture chide me or make me feel like I'm less than and that I don't understand Scripture. I didn't fall off the Bible yesterday, nor do I get my doctrine from a YouTuber. Stand with me in the house of the Lord. Real simple. I love you. Listen here. I'm gonna say it once. And if God hasn't spoken to you about your life and making a decision to understand where we're at right now, let me talk to the church first. Church, we are not like the world. That day should overtake us as a thief in the night. For we are children of the light. Let us walk honestly as in the day, as children of the light, not in darkness, not in riot and in drunkenness, nor in chamber and wanting. But let us walk as we would please the Lord. For our Savior's coming, and he's coming again to grab and take a glorious church with him. The bride makes herself ready. There are things that we know in our lives that are not right. God's telling you right now, deal with the areas. Deal with them. Repent. Get your life right. He comes quickly. And to the church, I say get ready. Our redemption draws nigh. Who would have thought we'd be where we're at now? I told you at the beginning of 24, everybody says it's going to be the best. I said it would be a year of war. A year of war. We ain't seen nothing yet. You've not seen nothing yet. When they were shooting missiles at Israel, they should have been watching our coastlines as well. Yeah. They say, look here at us. I'm going to look over there. When you say, look here, I'm looking over there. What's behind me? What are you doing here? Because they said, y'all listen. They promised. We're going to get them. And they said, if you interfere, we're going to get you too. Yeah. and they shot missiles down. Okay? Be prepared. Prayer. Church, this is for us, and this is for the lukewarm. See, I found myself in a lukewarm position. Then this is the day that you need to say, I'm getting this taken care of. And then the first one, you're here and you're not saved, or you are a backslider. You are not where you need to be at, and you want to be right with God. First, and I'm not going to beg you, because if the Holy Ghost can't draw you, He's not going to play that 15 times. He's going to play it one time. If God's talking to you about giving your heart and your life to Jesus, come make your way here to the front right now. Come make your way right here. We're going to pray, take you through a prayer of salvation. Come. Go ahead and play. I'm going to give you a moment. Come. Come. Make your way. Make your way right here. There's not fear. There's no fear. There's an understanding where we're at in time. Come. The rapture is on us. It's time for me to shut up. Let God do His thing. Holy Spirit does His work. Come. Come. Come right here. You're okay. You're okay, sweetie. Come. You're okay. Come. Come. You see, when they preached it to me when I was a child, I understood. I understood. I understood. Come. Come. I understood. I made my decision. Come. The Bible's real. Come. No fear. Just come. Come. Right here. Come.
2: I come. Surrender.
1: Come. Come. Come.

If he's tugging at your heart, you come. Come. To those who are not where you need to be at God, you come stand behind them. You're not where you need to be at with God, come stand right behind them. Just make your way right behind them. You're not where you need to be at in God. Come. Come. Come. Come. You know you're not where you need to be at. Say, Lord, there's a few things I need to get control of. Come. Stand right here. I say, Lord, what do I talk about? He just talk about rapture. Just tell him about Israel's the marker. Israel's the key. Understand Israel. Understand Israel. Understand what's happening. Okay, you ready? On the front row with me right here. We're going to do it like this here. Say, Lord, I ask you to forgive me of all my sin. I want to make Jesus my Lord and my Savior. I'll serve Him all the days of my life. Lord, I don't understand all the end times, all the events, but I do believe that You're coming back for Your children. And You told me to be ready. If there's a rapture that happens, I want to go in it. Nevertheless, I'm going to serve You all the days of my life. I believe that Jesus died for my sins. I ask You, Lord, to take the blood of Jesus and cover over and wash away my sin. And I thank You, Lord, for making me clean in Your sight. Thank You, Lord, for making me a blessing of Abraham's, my spiritual father. Thank You for extending salvation to me. In Jesus' name I pray. Everybody says, amen. Come on, give them a hand clap. Give the Lord a hand clap. Stay where you're at. Stay where you're at. Now, right behind you, we're going to pray for the people behind you now. Say, Lord, I ask You to forgive me of the state of my spirituality and where I'm at right now. I am not where I'm supposed to be at. I ask You right now to forgive me of whatever has separated me and made me find myself in this position. I repent now. I repent. I make You my Lord and Savior. I will serve You all the days of my life. I command the devil to get behind me. In the name of Jesus, for He is under my feet. And I thank You, Lord, that I will fulfill my assignment on the earth. In Jesus' name. We'll give the Lord a hand clap of praise in the house. Stay where you're at. If the Lord had not been

0: 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Sing it one more time. 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Hey. Hey, put the camera on them.
1: Tell me where would I be?
0: There you go. Sing it again, Zach.

0: I'm going to tell you how you do this here. Take your right hand and raise it up like that.
1: Tell me.
0: Take your left hand and raise it up like that. There you go. That's how you do it. Now sing. One more time. There you go.
2: 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God bless you. And remember, I am a demon terrorist.
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4: Submit yourselves, therefore, to God. Resist the devil, and he will flee from you. James 4:7.
6: Thank you for joining us this week on Between the Pages. We're doing a new and exciting book review this week entitled Demons, the Answer Book by Lester Summerall. This is a book that our pastor had introduced us to, and in fact, he's done many shows on this on his Friday night episodes of...
4: It's Really Supernatural.
6: Yeah, It's Really Supernatural, and we've been fortunate to be a guest on those shows. But the book's been pretty interesting, and it talks about how we can have victory over the enemy and how we can obtain that by first, therefore, submitting ourselves to God.
4: Right, because I'm kind of new with all this stuff. So when we started talking about demons, I asked, you know, is there an answer book or how-to book, you know, demons for dummy type deal? And this is the book we were given.
6: You know, it talks about in the book, the encouragement for the church today is that the children of God have already won. And sometimes we fail to realize that. Christ is on our side, and we have mighty weapons to use in the battle. With this knowledge, you will find that you are more than a conqueror. You know, in the Bible, Paul talks about, I believe it's in Ephesians 6:2, and I'm going to look that up real quick in my Bible and read that. But it talks about how we don't wrestle against flesh and blood, but against principalities and powers of darkness and rulers of this dark world. So, you know, Paul's already given us a warning there that the things that we wrestle with in the spirit, they're not flesh and blood, and we need to realize that.
4: Right, and I mean, Jesus is in charge. So if you got Jesus in your heart and you believe wholeheartedly in Jesus, the demons will, you know, flee, of course, but you've got to have that first.
6: And, you know, Paul also talked about in that part where we were just talking about the things that we fight. He also gives us an answer to that, and that's about putting on the armor of God. But anyway, that's a whole nother subject. But in this book here, he goes through different examples of demons and the way they present themselves.
4: Yeah, because the first story is a girl in South America. She is possessed by a demon, well, a couple of demons, actually, and they actually physically bite her and leave saliva, and he tells that story how he got rid of that demon.
6: Well, he actually talks about the fact that the Lord sent him to the prison because he was the only one around that he felt like could get the job done. So, I mean, that's just one of the stories in the book. But the whole premise of the book, I think, has been to make people aware of the devil or what we call the devil and the way he uses the spirits to inside of people, to use people. And it says the best defense that the devil has is making people think that he's not real.
4: Right. And if, I mean, everybody knows the Bible. The devil has been doing stuff to us since the beginning. So this book goes on to tell you, it tells you who is the devil and what are demons. It explains everything you need to know. There's some demons that stick right out on you, like alcoholism and stuff like that. But there's also hidden demons that you got to look out for too. So it really goes in depth as far as identifying and then telling you what you need to do about whatever demon is got a hold of you or, you know, one of your friends.
6: Yeah, because, you know, there are some that, like you say, that are well hid. But the thing about this book that was so good to me is that, you know, it talks about how much that in the Bible Satan's mentioned and how much Jesus, even in casting out demons, you read it all through the New Testament. And sometimes the faith we need that even the disciples didn't have. And Jesus even addressed that with them.
4: Right, and it goes on, and part I liked about it, it talks about Satan, and it says Satan was beautiful. I mean, he was perfect in beauty, and melody and music, he had to do with that. Like in the Bible, it talks about the tabrets and the pipes, indicating that he had the ability to create lovely music. Some believe that before his fall, he led, you know, musical praise to God. And he went from, you know, being the most perfect angel to, you know, what we classify as the devil now. And he's still a dignitary. He's over this domain. He's the ruler of earth.
6: Of this
4: so,
6: world.
4: So you've got to, I mean, you really got to remember that. Lucifer, the devil, is a real person. He's got personal names. And, I mean, he's real, just as real as Jesus, you know, Jesus Christ. So he does exist. Then it goes on to tell you what demons are and about their ageless and their personalities. I mean, it's just a real good.
6: It talks about their how-to. Liars and their
4: thieves, and it just goes into great detail as far as identifying and getting to know your enemy, more or less.
6: Right, and how they vary in power, and it even tells about how Jesus dealt with them. But you know, of course, we can read the Bible for that, but I think it brings it all home. It just kind of opens you up to the things that we allow in our homes and allow to come into our homes via whether it's music, television, books,
4: right,
6: whatever, that we're not even aware
4: Video
6: of.
4: Video games. And another thing about the book, now you can sit here and say, well, I don't believe in demons. Well, if you believe in Jesus Christ, you need to believe in demons because Jesus, he cast out some demons. So, you know, if you believe in Jesus, you've got to believe in everything he did. Demons are real.
6: You know, you go to Ezekiel 28, I believe it is. It talks about the fall, the works, and the destiny of Satan and how it's all going to end. Of course, we all know that in the end we're going to win, but it's those who overcome that are going to win. And I think this book just helps open up our minds to understand that the spiritual realm that's out there of the things that are going on in this world and the things that people perceive to be so innocent but yet could be bringing something in that they really don't need into their homes or their minds.
4: Right, and poor old Dana, she's trying to go through her Bible right now, so we're going to take a short break and let you listen to this message, and we'll be right back.
6: Hi, my name is Dana Turner, and I am a part of the ministry marketing team here at 99.9 WCC. Have you ever wondered what Jesus meant when he gave us the Great Commission to go ye into all the world and preach the gospel? Or have you wondered, Lord, how can I help do that? Well, now you have the opportunity. We are looking for individuals, churches, or businesses that want to reach a harvest field that is yet untouched. Will you prayerfully consider supporting this ministry? This station has the potential to reach 1.5 million people with the gospel of Jesus Christ in our local listening area. We also stream live on the World Wide Web. Give me a call. Again, my name is Dana, and my number is 803-522-0183.
4: All right, that was a brief message about our ministry marketing that we have going on here. I hope y'all enjoyed that, and I hope you're still listening. So Dana's found some stuff that she wants to talk about, so I'm going to turn it over to her.
6: Well, I had just written down some stuff. It says that in the Bible, Satan is mentioned more than 200 times. He enters the realm of human activity in Genesis 3, and in Job 1, he is the oppressor of good people. And in Matthew 4, he tempts Jesus. Revelation 20 is where his eternal confinement is described.
4: Yeah, one thing we all need to realize, that as a Christian, we can be demon-possessed. But also, if we're full of the Spirit, we have a strong wall built up, because the Bible teaches us that the devil, he didn't want to get inside Paul. They wanted to run from him as far as they could. And nowhere in the Bible does it tell anyone to be afraid of the devil. It says resist the devil and he will flee from you. So we have a right to make him run. But if we playing in his territory, we are definitely in danger. So basically leave the devil's territory alone. And we shouldn't have to tell anybody what the devil territory is. So,
6: well, it's kind of like getting out of the frying pan into the fire. I mean, you don't go to places and participate in the things that you know that are not godly, that are not things that uplift God. And if you go and do these things that you know are bad, and the Holy Spirit checks you, that's what I believe we have the Holy Spirit for, to check us, to warn us of things that in the spirit that we need to be aware of.
4: Right. And on a personal note, one of my demons was drinking. Now, I was not an alcoholic by no means. I was a complete social drinker. And what I mean by that being complete is when I drank, I became very sociable. I was a little bit too friendly. So when we changed our lifestyle, that was the first thing I stopped completely. I don't drink anymore and I do not miss it. But I know if I take me a couple of drinks that I'll be playing in the devil's territory. So I don't need to do that.
6: Right. And then you open yourselves up to that. Well, I just want to say something here. I think, you know, in reading this book, no matter all the things that we go through in our life and the way that we've opened up and we haven't, when we do realize it and we repent and ask God to forgive us or come in, or we remove the things from our home or whatever it is may be that we've opened up into the devil's playing field, when we repent, I do believe that God is faithful and will come right in. And I do believe, as the word tells us in John, 1 John 4:4, is greater is he that is in us than he that is in the world. And we just have to remember that God is greater.
4: And I think everybody knows someone that acts like they got demons in them. It could be anybody, your best friend, your ex-wife, your cousin, sister, brother, even your mama. Everybody knows someone, and we have to do whatever we can to help these people. Now, this book will tell you how to go about that once you're strong enough in your faith to do it. The key is identifying the demons, knowing the enemy. You know, you've got to equip yourself with knowledge. I personally enjoyed the book for that simple reason. It gave me a lot more knowledge about it. I believe it's real. I believe in it wholeheartedly because I believe in Jesus Christ. And Jesus Christ, you know, he dealt with demons. So, I mean, they've got to be real.
6: Let me just tell you, after doing a few of these It's Really Supernatural shows on Friday night, we discussed some of the things that you know, they talk about in the book and ways of opening up ourselves to these powers. And if nothing else, the book does do that. It kind of awakens you to the fact of things that you really have not thought of before, of coming in and opening up something. I don't want anything in my home or life to give any kind of leeway to the devil. So, you know, we're careful about the TV programs. We're careful about the things that we allow to come into our home through the airwaves, things that have become so commonplace. And I think that, if nothing else, reading this book, and it brings you to the scriptures, and I love that because, you know, the spirit life is so very real, and the fact that the demons are out there, you know, Jesus made it a point. And there were some that even the disciples had a problem dealing with, and Jesus even answered that. So, I mean, just the book is just great. It's informative. I think it's an enjoyable read. It's by no means the all-in-all of demon books, but it does...
4: It's pretty close, though.
6: It does give you some awareness, and we have thoroughly enjoyed it. We enjoyed doing the shows with our pastor on it, and let me just tell you, when you start opening up like this and identifying, the attacks do come.
4: Right, and that's the key. We got to remember this is a battle. We're in a fight for our soul, not our life. Our soul. Personally, I don't want the devil to have even one soul. Unfortunately, that's not going to happen. But he's not going to get my soul. I've got knowledge, and I pretty sure I can handle whatever situation arises now as far as demons and possession and stuff like that goes. I can't wait to practice.
6: Well, we'll see about that. I just know that as long as I have Christ in my heart, then it's all going to be okay.
4: Amen. And that's, I just love that. We both have Jesus in our heart, and I feel safe and very much content. So I'm not really worried about it. I know there's not going to be any devil stuff coming in my house. As far as rating this book, I give it about a 9 out of 10. It's real small. To me, it should go a little bit deeper in depth with the demon stuff, but it has a whole lot of knowledge in a short book.
6: It's an interesting read. So, get it if you want to know about this kind of stuff. If you have listened at all to WCC on Friday nights, you have heard some about this book. So, and if you have not, just stick around. I'm sure it'll be rebroadcasting at some point in time. I think that's about it for this month.
4: But we appreciate y'all. We appreciate y'all listening. And God bless.
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9: Welcome, and thank you for tuning in today to the Heaven to Earth Ministry Broadcast. This is Brother Richie Enloe proclaiming the greatest message known to man, the gospel of Jesus Christ. The gospel is the greatest piece of news that has ever come to man on planet Earth. And furthermore, the greatest thing that could ever happen in your life is for you to believe on the Lord Jesus Christ and be saved. Stay tuned for today's program. I am reading today from Matthew chapter 11, beginning in verse 28. This is Jesus speaking. He says, "Come unto me, all ye who labor and are heavy laden, and I will give you rest. Take my yoke upon you and learn of me, for I am meek and lowly in heart, and ye shall find rest unto your souls. For my yoke is easy and my burden is light." I want to present to you today two words. Actually, these are two four-letter words that goes all the way back to the beginning and the very beginning of the Word of God, Genesis chapter 1 and Genesis chapter 2. These two four-letter words are work and rest. Work and rest. From the book of Genesis. And the book of Genesis is really the seedbed of the Bible. It is the seedbed of the Word of God. It is the seedbed of all truth. All biblical doctrine exists and comes to us first in the book of Genesis in its seed form. I want to begin a study today that may last, maybe 3 weeks. Maybe 4 weeks, maybe even as much as 5 weeks. But for the next few weeks, I want us to look at the idea and the distinctive that God has given us between work and rest. Today's program will be mostly introductory. And then next week's program, I want us to really take a close and careful look at the danger of breaking the Sabbath. Breaking the Sabbath. Now, I'm not talking about breaking the Sabbath in the sense in which you are used to as far as the law of Moses are doing work on the Sabbath day. But I believe there is a very real and present sin and danger here in the New Testament times of breaking the Sabbath, or really profaning the Sabbath, really is the way the Bible refers to it. It doesn't say breaking the Sabbath. The Bible says profaning the Sabbath. And then I'd like to end this study in a couple of weeks from now, on a parable which illustrates the idea of work and rest. In the Bible, there are three Sabbaths. There are three Sabbaths given to man in the Bible. The first one is in the creation when God rested on the seventh day. He rested and he made the seventh day holy when he rested from all his work. That is the first Sabbath. The second Sabbath is the Sabbath that God gave to Israel through his servant Moses, and we know of it largely as the Sabbath day or the seventh day. And then thirdly and finally, there is the New Testament Sabbath, which is the Sabbath or the rest that Jesus gives us. And I just read that one to you from Matthew chapter 11, verse 28. In the beginning, in the Bible, in the book of Genesis, we see that God in his creation, he is dividing and he is separating and he is creating distinctives in the things that he creates. We see that he divided the light from the darkness. And the light he called day and the darkness he called night. We see that he separated or he divided the waters, the oceans, the seas. He separated the waters from the dry land. He said, let the dry land appear. And it appeared. So he just created a distinctive between the water and the dry land. And then we see that God, ultimately, he created a distinctive between his work and his rest. When God rested from his work, in 6 days he created everything. And then he rested on the seventh day. But at the end of the sixth day, he declared the creation good. He said, and behold, it was very good. God declared that it was good. And then he entered into a holy rest on the seventh day. The Bible said that he hallowed it, or he made it holy. He made it sacred. But I really want you, what I want you to know, and what I want you to get from this today, is that he separated work and rest. He distinguished a difference, a distinctive, and a difference between the act of work and the act of rest. And he said that the rest was holy. You know, in the Bible, rest and work, there is physical rest. But I want you to know there is also spiritual rest. The idea of work and rest, I want you to understand it in biblical terms. Because work and rest in the Bible takes upon itself theological implications. There are theological implications when we talk about, for us, our own work and our own rest. We today, we seem and we tend to think of work as our occupation. You know, our job, our 9-to-5 job. We think of work as plowing the field, sowing the seed, digging the hole, breaking the sweat, doing your labor, doing your duties, doing your chores. That's the way we think of work. And then we also tend to think of our rest in mostly physical and natural terms. We think of rest as taking sleep, getting sleep for your body, or going on a vacation and taking rest, or maybe sitting in your lazy boy, reclining with your feet up. That's the way man tends to think of work and rest. But I want you to know that work was introduced in the Word of God. The work was introduced, and I call it Adam's struggle. I call it Adam's struggle. Work was first introduced to man as a result of sin. Adam's sin. The introduction of work given to man takes upon itself the idea of struggle and hardship and adversity. God told Adam, he said, by the sweat of your brow, you're going to work and till the soil. He said, cursed is the ground for your sake. Before the sin and before the ground was cursed, the ground was friendly to Adam. The ground was cooperative with Adam. But after the sin, the ground is cursed. It becomes contrary to Adam. He's got to work it. He's got to struggle. He's got to sweat. And this is where work first came in. The ground is no longer friendly and cooperative to Adam, but the ground is contrary, and Adam must struggle. This is work. Okay? But this was work in the physical sense. There is also the existence of man being under a bondage of struggle and work in his spiritual sense. And that is the fact that he is lost and he's undone with God. Amen. And he's not at rest. He's no longer at rest with his Creator, but he's struggling and he's under condemnation. And these works, the bondage of work, is upon man. And it's a yoke. And it's a strong, heavy yoke, and it's a strong, heavy burden. So we have the creation Sabbath. But I want to tell you today, there is such a thing as the salvation Sabbath. There is a salvation Sabbath just as much so as there is a creation Sabbath. In the Old Testament times, to them, the Sabbath was a certain day of the week. But with you, my friends, brothers and sisters in Christ, we are not under the old covenant law, but we have been liberated by the new and glorious covenant of Jesus Christ. To us today, the Sabbath is by no stretch of the imagination a day of the week. But now today, our Sabbath is a person. Our Sabbath is a person, and it is Jesus Christ, the Son of the living God. Matthew 11 and 28. The Sabbath. This is your Sabbath. Jesus said, "Come unto me, all ye who labor and are heavy laden, and I will give you rest." This is the rest for your soul. This is the rest in the spiritual and the biblical sense. I want to tell you today, friends, his yoke is easy and his burden is light. His salvation is sure and his rest is glorious. And this is your final rest. This is your ultimate rest. I want to tell you, if you have not entered into this rest, you are under the bondage of work and works. Amen. But to receive the Sabbath of Jesus Christ and his salvation, it's got to be a matter that is settled with you. If it's not settled, if your eternal destination and the welfare of your soul and your salvation, if it's not settled, you cannot be at rest. Spiritual rest is like, much like physical rest. When you rest, you are at ease and it's settled. An animal of prey that is on the run and being chased by another predator animal cannot be at rest. That animal of prey cannot be at rest. I want to show you today a people under the heavy laden and the yoke of a works mentality. John 6 and 28. A people under the yoke of work. Then said they unto him, "What must we do that we might work the works of God?" Do you see that? They are under the yoke. They are in need of a rest. What? They ask him. They ask him, "What must we do that we might work the works of God?" They're in bondage. They're under Adam's struggle. They're under the yoke. There's no rest here. But Jesus answered, I love this, in verse 29. He answered them, he said, "This is the work of God, that ye believe on him whom the Father hath sent." This is the work of God, that you simply believe. My friends, you can enter in to the rest of Jesus Christ, the ultimate rest, the final rest. He says, "Come unto me and I will give you rest. I will end your struggle. I will give you the rest that you need."
10: Well, unfortunately, our time is up for today, but we hope that this word has been a real blessing to you. If you want to be saved today, if you feel right now an inner tugging at your heart, that is the Holy Spirit. The Holy Spirit is drawing you. He is knocking on your heart's door. I'm about to lead you in prayer, and I just want you to call out to God and make these words sincerely your very own. Heavenly Father, in Jesus' name, I ask you to come into my heart and to forgive me of my sins. Wash me with your blood.
9: the blood that Jesus shed at the cross of Calvary. Heavenly Father, I know I'm not good enough, and I cannot save myself, but I know that Jesus died for me, and He hung in my place, and He is my sacrifice. Holy Spirit, I invite You into my heart and life. Make me a new person. Make me a new creation from this day forward. Give me a desire and a thirst and a hunger for Your presence and Your Word. And thank You for saving me today. In Jesus' name, amen. Well, if you prayed that prayer and you received Christ into your heart and life today, or if this ministry has blessed you in any way, we would love to hear from you. It would really be an encouragement to us. A special member of my family is coming now to tell you how you can do just that.
11: 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Until then, may God bless each of you.
12: Hello, this is Trixie and Milton Sanders of the Meeting Place of Barnwell Ministries. We are a ministry that seeks to reveal God's truth to a dark world and also to encourage the saints of God that this is not our home. We are only passing through. We are a church without walls, one that seeks to please Almighty God in all that we do. Our focus is on those that are broken and don't know what to do or where to turn. We can be reached on Facebook at the Meeting Place of Barnwell.

will confess that He is Lord. Amen. I come today thinking that I was going to just be able to come and enjoy. One song that they were singing just a few minutes ago. More and more. If there is anything that we need in our churches today, we need it more as a team than what we did yesterday. Amen. Because we got a different devil today. Amen. Listen, everywhere I turn, there is a Judas. All around me is a Judas. But you know what I have learned in years of ministry? See, if they ain't a Judas in our families,

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This morning, if I got in the car, my wife said to me, "Why are you sitting in the back seat?" I said, "I need to read." She always makes me either drive or sit in the front. But this morning, God was dealing with me about Jesus' movement ministries. And as we were traveling, I began to get excited in the back. And my wife asked the question, "What are you doing?" And I passed a note to her. So I come this morning, Jesus Movement Ministries. I'm going to give you something this morning hot off the press. It has not been prepared. All I did was listen and begin to write, amen. So whatever that you do with it, it's totally up to you. But as for me,

0: us to have a sense of humor. I went out to get a bottle of water, and somebody said they were calling my name in the church. And sis asked me this morning to bring the message. God, there, guys, there is a word here for you today. Not a word from Milton. In my 20 years of ministry, I have never preached this particular word that I'm going to bring here just a moment. So it is for you. It is for us. Let me rephrase. It is for us. My, oh my. Guys, I thank you. That you still holding on. That you're still pressing forward. Because guys, there is a work that needs to be done in the church and outside the church. Amen?
1: Amen.
0: There is no time to turn back. There is much work to be done. So before I start, I want to tell you this. That as the music was going, God reminded me of something. God has called you. He has qualified you. And according to Matthew 28, the last verse, he told you to go. He told me to go. And he didn't just say, go. But sis, here's what he simply said. As you go, and lo, I am with you. Even in your circumstance, your situation, as my brother said earlier, regardless of what's going on around you, he is there. There is nothing that can be done to you as a child of the living God.

0: they go through the master.
1: Amen. 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Y'all trying to mess with my voice, that's all right. I got something on me in just a moment. Matter of fact, we're going to put some Jesus on it, baby.
2: Amen.
1: So Jesus, we just ask that you have your way. Holy Ghost, this service is yours. We the people, Father, are yours. But we come, Father, today, Father, knowing that you are more than enough. Have your way. Thy will be done. And Jesus' movement ministries started with me.
2: Yes, Lord.
1: And let the church say,
2: amen.
1: If you got your Bibles, we're not going to prolong. We want to keep this thing hot while it's hot. You know, if you sit food out on the table, you start getting chilled. Jonah. We're going to Jonah. And I kid you not. First time I've ever preached in 20 years out of Jonah. Amen. When you get there, say amen.
2: Amen.

0: As you're turning there, I'm going to remind you of a scripture that I'm very familiar with that kind of deals with what God has been stirring in this place today. It's found in the 42nd Psalm. As the heart of a deer thirsts for the water of thee, so my soul thirsts for thee. How thirsty are you?
1: Jesus
0: Movement Ministries.
1: Jesus.
0: How thirsty are you for more of God? Are you more thirsty for God than you are your spouse? Are you more thirsty for God than your house or your car or your bank account? How thirsty are you? Amen?
1: Amen.
0: How thirsty. But he didn't say that he would leave you there. The water that he has satisfies.
1: Yeah.
0: Now the word of the Lord came to Jonah the son of Amittai, saying, arise and go to Nineveh, that great city that cries against and cry against it, for the wickedness is come up before me. But Jonah arose to flee to Tarshish from the presence of the Lord, and went down to Joppa and found the ship going to Tarshish. So he paid a fare and went down into it to go to Tarshish from the presence of the Lord. But the Lord sent out a great wind, and there was a mighty tempest in the sea, so that the ship was like to be broken. Then the mariners were afraid and cried every man unto his God. Notice the little G. You got to be careful of the presence. And cast forth the wares that were in the ship into the sea. Remember, they cast something out to lighten it of them. But Jonah was going down at the side of the ship, and there he lay fast asleep. So there he was, knowing that he was in sin and comfortable. They've been comfortable too long. So the shipmaster came unto him and said, what meanest thou, O sleeper? Arise and call unto thy God. If so be that God will think upon us that we not perish. And they said to everyone that to his fellow, come and let us cast lots that we may know, for this calls this evil upon us. So they cast lots, and the lot fell upon Jonah. And they said to him, tell us, we pray thee, of whose call this evil has come upon us, and why thy, what is thy occupation? Whence cometh thou? What is thy country? And of what people art thou? And I'm going to skip down to verses 13. Nevertheless, the men rowed hard to bring it to the land, but they could not, for the sea wrought and was tempest against them. Wherefore they cried to the Lord and said, we beseech thee, O Lord, we beseech thee to let us not for this man's life, and lay not upon thee as it blood, for thou, O Lord, thou hast done as it is pleased thee. So they took Jonah and cast him forth into the sea, and the sea ceased. I'm debating on which title to use. He gave me two. I tell you what, I'm going to just give you two and I'll let you pick your own. Amen. Are there storms in your life? Are there storms in your life? And here's the next one. Is Jonah in your boat? Oh, come on, somebody. Is Jonah in your boat? Amen.
2: Amen.
0: Many of us today, lots of times we look at Jonah and we say, well, Jonah was found himself in a situation. Can you look at your neighbor and say, neighbor, you ever find yourself in a situation? But the real question Are you in the will of God?
1: That's right.
0: Are you in God's will?
1: Yeah.
0: Things, people, and situations where God has called you and equipped you and sent you, God wants you to go one way, but the flesh man wants to go the other way. Amen?
1: Amen.
0: We have to have a made up mind.
1: That's right.
0: That whenever God calls us, He didn't call us to do something just to be doing it. Amen? Amen. He has called us for a purpose.
1: Amen. Right.
0: The purpose is to save the people.
2: That's right.
0: The purpose is to be Him.
3: Keep me in the valley.
4: Again, this is Milton Sanders. In closing, there is but one way that leads to heaven according to John 14 and 6. Almighty God loves you regardless of where you've been or what you have done. All He has ever wanted is simply for you to repent and turn from your sins, confess Him as Lord and Savior of your life, and believe in your heart that God raised Him from the dead. On the third day, and according to Romans 10 and 9, you, sir, ma'am, boy, or girl, shall be saved. Again, this is Milton Sanders of the Meeting Place of Barnwell. We can be reached via Facebook at the Meeting Place of Barnwell. Thank you for tuning in today. God bless.
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5: 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Williston, Aiken, New Ellerton, Barnwell. This is Pastor Eric McCrary from the New Ellerton Church of Christ in New Ellerton, South Carolina. Thank you for listening.
6: We are living in the last days. Religious deception abounds. There are many voices in the world. Satan beckons. Come this way. The rapture of the church is at hand. The Antichrist, the beast. Are you concerned about the end times? Answers, instructions, directions. Stay tuned to Standing on the Edge of Tribulation. Now I'm your host, Henry Schaefer. Let's move into today's program for the answers you are searching for.
3: Malachi revealed that God has a future plan for Elijah, and he will appear again on earth before this dreadful day of the Lord. And this term dreadful day alludes to the final 42 months of tribulation called the Great Tribulation. Elijah will come to restore to the hearts of the fathers to their children, and even Christ predicted that Elijah is coming first and will restore what? All things. Matthew 17 in verse 11. So Elijah is going to appear in the end of days and begin restoring the process that will include revealing to Jewish men the tribes from which they come from. So, this is not hard. I mean, God could use me to reveal what tribe you came from through what kind of gift. The gift of what? The word of knowledge. You see, it's the same Holy Spirit working in people. It won't be hard, but God will choose through the word of knowledge to those who are going to be the people working in the temple and the artifacts and sacrificing and all. You're of the tribe of Levi. You're the tribe of Naphtali. You're the tribe of this. You're the tribe of that. You're a part of the Kohathites. What did the Kohathites supposed to do? They were the only ones that were supposed to touch the ark and be able to move it. Levites, even if Levites touched it, they could die. The tribe of the Levites, the sons of the Kohathites, could touch the ark. So God has very specific ways that He's still going to do this thing with, and Elijah is going to be the one He uses along with Enoch. So when we talk about this happening, we're talking about how that they will reveal the Jewish men, the tribe from which they come from. So these two witnesses and are two men who will prophesy for 42 months. They will be given great power over all their enemies. We're talking about the great power that's going to happen out of these two enemies is that the Bible tells us that fire will come out of their mouth and destroy those who try to come and come against. I know this sounds like science fiction. Those who don't believe in demons don't believe in this either. You know, they don't believe in this either. That makes sense. We serve a supernatural God, and this book is a supernatural revelation of what's going to happen. And in the end time, it's going to be great revelation. It's going to take place. Great things are going to happen here. Now, I think I need to interject at this moment in time here that there are those who believe that these two, and I'm telling you, Enoch and Elijah would be those who have never died. And many take odds at that because they believe it will be Elijah and Moses because of the Mount Transfiguration where Jesus was there and Moses and Elijah appeared on that mount. And someone will say, well, these are the two witnesses. Let me tell you what was happening on the mountain there with Jesus. What was happening there with Jesus, with Moses and Elijah, there were two things being represented there on that mountain giving him insight. One was Elijah represented who? Say the prophets. And who did Moses represent? The law. And God was sharing with him through the prophet and the law the plan that God had for Jesus so that he would move forward being encouraged on what he needed to do. It was the law of the prophets. The law of God through Moses and then through the prophets, Elijah being that voice that's going to speak, has nothing to do with Revelation chapter 11. Somebody shout amen. There's controversy over that. You'll have to decide what it is. I believe it was these two men that has never died, that God has taken them up into the heavenly realm, and they are being preserved supernaturally until the time of their ministry here on the earth is to be finished. That's just what I believe. So these two witnesses are two men that will prophesy for 42 months. They will be given great power over their enemies called two olive trees and two lampstands. These two witnesses were identified in Zechariah chapter 4, hundreds of years before John wrote his vision in that. I've got to hurry up. I've got 15 minutes here. So I believe it's Elijah and Enoch. Both men have never died. Both men were taken to heaven. Let's see if I got it right here. Let's do it right here with those guys. Both men were prophets. Both men were alive when Zechariah saw his vision. Enoch gave his first testimony. Enoch gave his first prophecy of Christ's return and the coming judgment in Jude 14 and verse 15. Both men must die to fulfill Hebrews 9:27. It's once appointed unto men to die. After that, the judgment. Did Moses die? Well, he's not going to die again. He's not going to come back and resurrect from the dead and die again. Once appointed unto man to die, then after that, what? The judgment. So that will happen. Elijah is predicted to return before the terrible day of the Lord. Enoch was a Gentile and Elijah was a Jew. Elijah will produce judgments against his enemies. So Muslims believe in the last days in God's judgment. When these two witnesses appear, they will exercise their authority by closing the heavens. And what's going to happen? No rain. They will call fire down from enemy on their heaven on their enemies. And some believe of the trumpet judgments mentioned in Revelation 8 may actually be pronounced through the mouths of these two prophets. And that's something that I studied when we did our other teaching on the book of Revelation, is that these things that you see in the book of Revelation and these angels opening up these vials, these trumpets and all these things happening on the earth, is that these men will be the ones who will pronounce them coming across the world. And the reason why I say that too is that nothing never happens in this realm unless it is what? First what? Spoken. And the spoken word is the key that unlocks God's will into this realm. That's why it's so important for you to pray. You must pray. You must seek God. You must speak in tongues. You must pray. The key to unlocking the answer to your prayers is you praying. If it wasn't necessary, then we just say we don't need to come pray or do anything. You know, if it's God's will, God will do it. He'll take care of it. No, but our prayers is what unlocks the things of God. Does that make sense? And once we start speaking them out, I mean, you're not saved unless you do what? Confess with what? Your mouth. And you don't receive the Holy Ghost speaking in tongues until you do what? Speak in speak in tongues, and that's how you know you received it. So things are done by, so the prophets, these judgments, many believe will be done when he speaks those things out. I know this might be messing up somebody's theology, but I'm used to messing people's theology up. I'll mess it up in a heartbeat. So the main argument is this here. One main argument arises when teaching how the Antichrist will bring the end to the sacrifice. The issue is sacrifices. Since Christ became the final sacrifice for sin, then how will this take place? How will he come to the end? Some Christian scholars teach that God will never allow a temple to be built that would reintroduce animal sacrifices. I'm going, what book are they reading? Christ is the final sacrifice for sins. But you see, if Muslims view the coming Antichrist as their Mahdi, then they will be thrilled to hear that their leader moves into Jerusalem, liberates the temple. See, they know what's going to happen. If they lose the Temple Mount, they know prophecy that our leader is going to do what? He's going to come in. He's going to kick the Jews out. He's going to set himself up as the leader and killing the two witnesses. And in fact, the two witnesses will be celebrated in nations throughout the whole world. And I'm not going to go through here and read this here, but when a Jew dies in Jerusalem, that person is buried the same day. They want to do it the same day. When the Muslims die, a person is buried the same day. But if a person has blasphemed Islam, the person's body lays in the street for a period of time, spit upon, kicked upon, and the corpses are publicly humiliated and done away with. When you look at this here, remember when in Iraq, when the cars were bombed with Americans and they were burned, scorched bodies hung from ropes for days, and they beat them with sticks and staves to desecrate the body of the people hanging there because they had desecrated Islam. I'm trying to put a picture together for you. Is that why do the prophets, the two slain witnesses, the two witnesses that are going to be dead, that are going to be killed by the Antichrist, lays in the street how long? 3 days. Why do they lay 3 days and not do something about it? And the Bible talks about this is the only time in your Bible when gifts are sent across the world that people, it's not Christmas time, but when these two die, that gifts are sent to each other saying, my God, you got a new ring coming today. Put a ring on it. You got a new set of clothes. Whoo, we've been under some torment. And when they see this happen, they're going to celebrate and send gifts one to another. But they'll lay there for 3 days in the streets and be kicked, and they'll tell them what's going to be done to them. Because it is part of the Islamic desecration of a body who has come against Islam. Isn't this amazing, y'all, putting the Bible together? Come on, give the Lord a hand clap of praise in the house then. Let me take a breath here a minute. So when we look at all of these things happening here at the last, the death of the two men will be a sight in Islam when it takes place. Those who refuse to worship the image that this Antichrist is going to set up in the temple, once he goes in and he does away with the daily sacrifice, he will go in and he will set up an image of the beast. He is the beast. He's the Antichrist. And that he will, those who refuse to worship him all across the world, everywhere, who refuse to worship him, they will start on a spree of beheading people. This is where the time comes where you either bow to the Antichrist or they take your head off. Oh, by the way, those heads are not connected to bodies. They're sitting on those bodies. Those have been done by Islam. For the final 42 months of tribulations, Muslims will unite with a 10-nation coalition that will not only control Jerusalem, but will set out to slay all the Jews and any convert of Christianity. All who refuse to worship the beast in his image will die by beheading. And the Antichrist economic system will control all buying, all selling in that region of the world, using the 10 kings in that area as like pawns in a chessboard to put the world in checkmate to be able to do what the Antichrist wants to do in the last days. So what's the end of this here? At the end of this here, what's going to happen? There will be 3.5 years. There will come a time at the very last of the 7 years of tribulation, a battle called the Battle of what? Armageddon. And when that comes together at the end, the Lord God, he will come back. He wrote this here in Revelation chapter 16 and verse 14. Here is what he says in Revelation 16 and 14. I'm watching my time, everybody. The mother of all battles will unfold in the valley of Megiddo in Israel. John saw this when he wrote, for they are spirits of demons. I know John believed in them. John didn't have a problem believing in them. John didn't have a problem believing demons. I mean, he wrote about them. He said, I saw them at the last. I know these pastors and all, they don't believe in them. But anyway, he saw them performing signs which go out to the kings of the earth and of the whole earth to gather them to battle for that great day of God Almighty. And they gathered them together to the place called, in the Hebrew, Armageddon. So here's what's going to happen. Prior to the annihilation of mankind, Christ and the armies of heaven will come in Revelation 14 and verse 19. It will interrupt the battle and destroy the armies that are coming against the Jews and against everyone. Do I have this here? This battle of Armageddon is going to take place at the very last, that Jesus is going to appear in the heavens, and he's going to come and fight at the battle of Armageddon. And he will interrupt the battle to destroy his enemies with the brightness of his coming. In 2 Thessalonians 2 and 8. Immediately, the false prophet, the Antichrist, will be physically removed and placed in a prison in the abyss, along with the adversary called Satan. Revelation 19 and 20. In Revelation 21 to 3. This day initiates the beginning of what we'll call, at this point right here, everybody look right here. At the end of this time, when the Battle of Armageddon takes place and Antichrist is destroyed, right here, this will begin a new 1,000-year reign of Jesus Christ on the earth. Right here, called the Millennium. What will take place at the end of this battle, what will happen, is that when Jesus comes back on the Mount of Olives, Jesus will come back with those following him. And on the Mount of Olives, it's in this area here, over the eastern gate, where the Dome of the Rock looks completely to the east, that the wall is walled up right now. And they're expecting no one to ever come through that wall. When Jesus ascends to the Mount of Olives and his feet touch the ground, the Bible says that the mountains cleave in two. And when Jesus walks off the Mount of Olives, he will walk down through the eastern gate. The eastern gate will burst open, and he will just speak it with his word, open in the name of the Lord. He will walk through the eastern gate and go right into that temple that has been rebuilt right there. And that temple rebuilt, and take up his rightful seat as King and Lord over the entire earth. Come on, give the Lord a hand clap of praise in the house. That's how this thing's going to play out. I'm just glad we're on the winning side. I want to be on the winning side. Don't you want to be on the winning side? You can change your mind, change your destiny. Change your mind, change your destiny. The kingdom of the beast is defeated and destroyed in the return of Jesus Christ. He will be King of kings and Lord of lords. There's a lot of differences concerning, and they have different opinions about parts of the teaching that we went through. I don't discount any of them, because over the years I have changed at what I have come to, what I used to know, to the degree that I was taught and I had studied. And in that, I have changed my views on a lot of things in Scripture. Someone says, well, you should never change your view of things in Scripture. I'm going, listen, when I was a child, I thought as a child. When I grew up and I learned things, I spoke as an adult. Somebody shout amen. And I think there's things that as we desire to study, we understand that the curtain on the last days is about to rise. And when this thing takes place for believers, it's going to be a great day when Messiah returns. And I'm looking for that day, aren't you? There is a Islamic beast that is arising in the Middle East. And it's coming, and it's coming our ways. So I want to encourage people who's watching this now that they will go back and get the entire series. Get Perry Stone's book, Unleashing the Beast. It's an awesome book. It's written in 08, but it is more apropos today than it was in 2008. Come on, give Perry Stone a hand clap for all the work. For all the work that he did, in Jesus' name. Somebody shout amen. That concludes our study. Come on, give the Lord a hand clap. Hallelujah. Whew, I'm glad it's over with. I mean, y'all put the pressure on me on this for all these weeks going through here on this, in the name of Jesus. Amen. So any questions? Anybody have any questions? This section here. Anybody got anything they want to say? Where's my PPA at tonight? Here you go. PPA right over here. Right over here. Over here then. Any questions? See if anybody wants anything over there. I want to say anything.
2: Any questions?
7: I just wanted to say, whenever you made the comment about knowing your enemy, the one important thing that this book does is reveal so clearly who the enemy tries to embody and how needful deliverance is.
2: Anyone else?
8: Just a comment. I was listening to a preacher about a week ago, and he was commenting about how we have heard so much, okay, Israel's a nation again, oh, it's the end times, it's prophesied, Israel's our timeline. We kind of take it for granted. And when you're saying tonight that the temple was destroyed in 70 AD, this guy was saying, we can't really wrap our mind around, because we've always known Israel's a nation. But no nation, after 2,000 years of being disbanded all over the world, has come back together in their native tongue, speaking their own language. It's never happened before. So we're living in really unprecedented time, and we forget that.
2: Anyone else? Correct me if I'm wrong, but there is, I don't remember the name, it's a society, I guess, in Israel, where they are already putting all the things back in place as far as getting the red heifers, the different dyes, and all these things lined up to go ahead and start, so when the time happens, they can just go straight into the reconstruction of the Temple Mount. Is that, I've heard you talk about that, but I know I'm leaving something off.
3: No, that's good, because that is what's happening. So let me just share with y'all. Any got any questions over here? Let's do that while we're right over here. Anybody? No? Everybody all right? Y'all looking pretty sweet sitting right there today. We'll just get it all together here. So let's talk about it for a moment. Now, listen, it's 8 o'clock. So if you got a child here that's over here that's being taught, make sure you go ahead and get them now. If you would, this is, and class is dismissed. Right now, class is dismissed. If you want to leave, you can leave. I'm not holding you over. But if you want to hear what I got to say from this point on, stay on there and I'll keep on talking. Somebody shout amen. So I'm not. So I gave you an hour. So someone said, well, I got to go. Well, it's all right. Go ahead and go. That's all right. But let me just share with you what's happening that I know of. Answering the question about the ashes of the red heifer, about them taking the artifacts that are over there. What's happening in Israel right now, as they are searching through the caves of Qumran and all these different places over there, they are finding the artifacts that needs to be in the original artifacts in the temple. The artifacts that are there will be reinstituted again in the original temple. They were hidden in 70 AD. They took them out and they hid them. So now they're hunting for them. So let's talk about the ashes of the red heifer. Who knows about the ashes of the red heifer? Who really understands the ashes of the red heifer? Okay, the ashes of the red heifer, in your Bible, in the Old Testament, that there had to be a heifer, a red heifer, perfect red cow, that they had to find it, they had to kill it, and they had to burn it, and they had to take the ashes of it and put it in a vase, in a container, a vase, a vase, or whatever. They would put it together, and they had water in it, that if any person who was a priest, or any person who was a priest that was a Levitical priest, if they had got near a dead body or had been unclean, the only way they could purify themselves was take the ashes of the red heifer and the water, and they washed themselves with the ashes of the red heifer. And I know this sounds wild. I'm just trying to tell you, that's why I study this. I preached on this, so I know what I'm talking about. So here is that when the ashes of the red heifer got low in the vase, they had to go find what? Another red heifer, and they would burn it and mix the ashes up as well. So that would be a continuing red heifer ashes from the time of Aaron at the very beginning. There's always been that vase to where they could purify themselves. What's going to happen in the very last is what? Those priests will have to do what? Purify themselves again, just like they did in temple worship. So they are looking for what is called the ashes of the red heifer. Now, let me tell you an intriguing story here. Remember the movie back some time ago when it was with Indiana Jones and the Temple of Doom? Who remembers that? There is a man by the name of Bendel Jones. Indiana Jones is made from a real story by a man named Indiana Jones called Bendel Jones. Bendel Jones is an archaeologist, and Steven Spielberg came to him and wanted to know if he could make a movie concerning what he was looking for. So remember the movie. He says, you will have to change what I'm looking for, and you'll have to change the country from which I'm looking for it in. So in the movie, he was looking for what? The Ark of the... And what country was he in? Everybody say Egypt. So because it was all around the pyramids and all that stuff. But in reality, what Bendel Jones is looking for is called the vase that holds the ashes of the red heifer. And they are looking all over the place for that ashes of the red heifer. So as they find these artifacts, they are searching for these things. I know this sounds wild, doesn't it? This sounds like a movie, doesn't it? You can make a movie out of this. But the purpose of it is, when I say they're looking for the ashes of the red heifer, it doesn't mean anything. But if you know the story from the time of Aaron had to purify the priest through the washing of himself through the ashes of the red heifer that was there. If they came near somebody who was dead, touched a dead body, the only way they could purify themselves, it wasn't, oh Lord, purify me in the name of Jesus. It was, oh, let's go find the ashes of the red heifer. Let's take a bath in this here. And then they could present themselves to do their work again in the temple. And if they didn't purify themselves, they would die. Think about what they did in the temple. I mean, the Spirit of the Lord would come and you're unclean. They would kill them. The Lord would. So that's what's happening now. So in the temple and what's going on in the Middle East, you start looking for these people who are finding, and they're doing all these artifacts, and they're looking for all this stuff, and there's things now that has been hidden for years that God at the very last is uncovering those things. And that's why it's so important for us to know Old Testament theology and Old Testament, the ways of the Jews in the Old Testament, because it gives us keys to unlock the future at what God's going to be doing right now over there. Amen? So I'm excited about it, aren't you? So the ashes of the red heifer is one of the things. There is a an institute, a restoration institute, that they already have plans for this building to be built. They already have the cornerstones, a huge cornerstone that has to be in place. You know, everything is built from a cornerstone. You know that, right? I mean, somewhere along your house, you drive a peg and say, this is the first corner I put down, and from that corner, you build the rest. Well, they have a cornerstone that's already in place that will take cranes to lift in. And it's right there at the Temple Mount, ready to set it right in place where it needs to be at, so that they can start their temple building again on the temple plans. And they've got this thing ready to go. They want to do it. So I'm excited about it. Pray for Israel. You pray for Israel, we'll be blessed. Amen. We need to send some money to Sid Roth. He's a Jew. He'll send it on to where he needs to take it at. We need to send him some money. Don't you think we need to send him some money? I think we need to send him some money. Anyway. All right. That's it. Unleashing the Beast by Perry Stone. That's your title screen. Come on, give the Lord a hand clap of praise in the house. That's all I got. Hallelujah. You're dismissed. God bless you. Thank you for coming tonight.
6: I want to thank you for tuning in today. And remember, be sober, be vigilant, for your adversary, the devil, walketh about as a roaring lion, seeking whom he may devour. Tune in next week for Standing on the Edge of Tribulation.
9: Hello, this is Trixie and Milton Sanders of the Meeting Place of Barnwell Ministries. We are a ministry that seeks to reveal God's truth to a dark world and also to encourage the saints of God that this is not our home. We are only passing through. We are a church without walls, one that seeks to please Almighty God in all that we do. Our focus is on those that are broken and don't know what to do or where to turn. We can be reached at on Facebook at the Meeting Place of Barnwell. Now, let's go and see what will Almighty God speak in your life today.
10: Hide me from the rain. Has he ever covered you? Come on. My God is awesome.
0: In a dark and dying world, amen?
1: Amen.
0: So many times whenever God calls and he tells us to arise, yes, we get up. But we get up and start going the other way. Because we don't want to heed the call of the gift that God has given us. You know, it's kind of like the young man over here on the drums. He had a decision to make. Amen?
11: Amen.
0: As my brother here on my right, he had a decision to make. God has gifted us with a gift. A gift without repentance. He has called us to use the thing for him and him alone. But so many times, we want to mix church and all these other things and call it church, amen? Listen, God ain't no more in it than the man in the moon. He ain't got time for that mess. But so many times, we want to throw the stone at Jonah, but we fail to look in the mirror. Because God has called us to a purpose and a season and a place. He said, go to Nineveh, that great city that finds itself in disobedience. But here we are. All that we care about is heading the opposite direction to Tarsh. Away from the presence of God.
1: Jesus.
0: Oh, it don't stop, baby. He just get warmed up. If you go on and keep right on reading, if you read all of this, away from the presence of God to Joppa. There he bought a ticket.
1: Okay.
0: So it's going to cost you something.
1: It sure is.
0: See, God asked him to go somewhere, but he decided to go somewhere. So did it begin to cost him, amen?
1: Yes.
0: So he got on this ship.
1: That's right.
0: And this is the funny thing that I find, and I not only find it in nearly all the places that I go, and I've been there as well. Many times we get comfortable.
1: That's right.
0: We get comfortable in disobedience to God.
1: That's right.
0: But it's kind of like this morning when I found myself in the car and I'm back there reading. I'm saying, oh my goodness, I have never read this like this.
11: That's it.
0: Who is in your ship?
11: All right.
0: Where did you get that from, Jonah? Lord, who is this for? Just keep reading. So that's what I did. I got out a pencil and a piece of paper and started writing. But here's God's response to disobedience. He'll send a wind. Whatever that it takes to get the attention of not only you, but those that around you.
10: Uh-oh.
0: That wind will come. That storm will come. That trial will come. That tribulation will come. That hell will come. Amen. It will come. Because he will do whatever that it takes to get your attention. And not only will he get your attention, but he will get the attention of those that are allowing it to happen. Amen. And if you don't believe it, turn to Jonah and begin to read. And all pray to their God. But still yet, Jonah was asleep. He was comfortable. Verses 5 says that it cost both Jonah and those that were around in the boat. Notice verses 13. And I'm going to just read this. I'm assuming my reference is correct. Nevertheless, the men rowed hard to bring it to land. Now, they don't figure out what was going on, but here they are. They find themselves in disobedience because they're harboring. Nevertheless, the men rowed hard to bring it to land, but they could not, for the sea wrought and was tempest against them. Wherefore, they cried unto the Lord and said, "We beseech thee, O Lord, we beseech thee, let us not perish for this man's life. And lay not upon us the innocent blood, for thou, O Lord, hast done as it pleased thee." So they threw Jonah overboard. They didn't place him overboard. See, sometimes you got to throw some stuff out, amen? Sometimes you got to go in the closet, rip that mess out, and throw it in the yard. A matter of fact, my wife went the other day and got a movie from Walmart. I sit down and I begin to play the movie. And it has some things on there that I know that he would not come from heaven and be comfortable in my home. And what did I do? I asked the question after I cut that junk off. Where did you get it? And my first thought was, well, let's carry it back to Walmart. Amen? But who am I to carry it back to Walmart for somebody else to see? Would I not be a hypocrite? Amen? Throw that junk out. Scratch it up. Throw it out. Get it out. Because so many times we are comfortable.
11: That's right.
0: In our environment.
11: That's right.
0: That's Listen, right. I didn't come today to make you comfortable. I come today to stir you up.
11: Right.
0: I come today to make you look at yourself.
11: Right.
0: Not through a mirror, but through the portals of heaven. What does he say about you? What does he say about me? Amen? And it's time that we throw some stuff overboard. Get it out. Verses 13 goes on to say that as they begin to throw over. Now listen. Now he done bought a ticket to ride on the boat to Joppa. Now this boat is crossing the waters. And it has everything that they need. Not Jonah. Let's forget about Jonah for a minute. Now he's getting on a boat that's got some stuff on it. It's got some clothes on it. It's got some food on it.
11: Yes.
0: It's got everything that they need. It's their livelihood.
11: Yes.
0: Amen?
10: Amen?
0: And then here comes Jonah in disobedience to God. And he gets on the boat and they set sail. And then as they get out of port, God says, "Okay, you've tried it your way. Now let me step in and stir your stuff up." Amen?
11: All right.
0: How many of you are thankful that God is a God that whenever you find yourself in disobedience, he loves you enough to cause chaos and havoc in your life? That is the God of our son. That's how much he loves us. See, we as parents, all we want to do is go to the tail. Amen? See, he has a way of going to tail.
11: That's right.
0: He'll see the storm in your life.
11: That's
0: It makes you make you wish you had your tail tore up. Amen? But listen, it cost them their livelihood. Everything that was on the ship, they threw overboard. While the man that was causing all of this was asleep in the bow of the boat. Careful. Knowingly protect you while you're running. It will cost all involved. Listen, church, we ain't got time for this.
11: Okay.
0: We ain't got time for it.
11: Okay.
0: Amen.
12: Amen.
0: It is time that we cast some things that needs to be cast. Now let me stop here for a second. Because I don't want you to be judgmental. We've all been there. Matter of fact, Romans 3:23 says simply this. All have sinned and fallen short of the glory of God. So if you're looking around and pointing your finger because of situations or circumstances, whether it be in your house or my house, whatever the case may be, first ye look into the mirror. Amen?
11: That's right.
0: And say, Milton, it was you. You get it right. You get that thing out. Amen? So that we can set sail and go to where we need to be. So that God will bless us. Amen? See, but I must also bring to your attention that if we go, if you got sin or if I got sin at my house and I get on your boat, my stuff is going to affect you. Oh, come on, y'all. Hey, listen, y'all not hear me. If there are things around you that you know that are contrary to this word, he gives explicit instructions on how to get those things out. First, it must be done in love. But it must be done. Because if you don't, it's going to cost you something. Matter of fact, it's going to cost you everything. And you're going to wish you had. Amen? Church, be a church on the hill for all to see. That whenever they look at Jesus' movement ministries, that whenever they look at you, pastor, that whenever they look at you, my brother from another mother, my other brother from another mother, that whenever we walk

0: So do you need peace today? If you need peace, follow what the scripture says. He's got it laid out from beginning to end. He says, simply get that thing out. I'm going to go one more place that God is leaving me. He just brought it in my spirit. I think it will too. Roots. Yesterday I found myself on a backhoe cleaning up my daughter's yard. And you're probably saying, what in the world is this going to do with this message? I pushed down a large tree. In the tree, the bottom of the tree, there is a taproot that goes down to the water where it gets nourishment. The problem is, now let me bring this over into the spiritual. The problem is in our churches, our taproot has tapped into the wrong source. It is time that we get out our obedience.
1: All right.
0: It is time that we get out Roundup.
1: All right.
0: And if need be, it is time to get the backhoe out.
1: That's right.
0: And rip that thing out.

0: They don't see you, but they see Jesus. They hear Jesus. And what I found in Jesus is peace that is totally unexplainable. Peace of regardless of what's going on around me, I have peace in knowing. Don't worry about what's going on.
1: Again, this is Milton Sanders. In closing, there is but one way that leads to heaven according to John 14 and 6. Almighty God loves you regardless of where you've been or what you have done. All He has ever wanted is simply for you to repent and turn from your sins, confess Him as Lord and Savior of your life, and believe in your heart that God raised Him from the dead on the third day. And according to Romans 10 and 9, you, sir, ma'am, boy, or girl, shall be saved. Again, this is Milton Sanders at the Meeting Place of Barnwell. We can be reached via Facebook at the Meeting Place of Barnwell. Thank you for tuning in today. God bless.
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Now we continue our reading from the scriptures at Acts 14:8. At Lystra, a man was sitting who had no strength in his feet, lame from his mother's womb, who had never walked. This man was listening to Paul as he spoke, who, when he had fixed his gaze on him, and had seen that he had faith to be made well, said with a loud voice, "Stand upright on your feet." And he leaped up and began to walk. When the crowd saw what Paul had done, they raised their voice, saying in the Lycaonian language, "The gods have become like men and have come down to us." And they began calling Barnabas Zeus and Paul Hermes, because he was the chief speaker. The priest of Zeus, whose temple was just outside the city, brought oxen and garlands to the gates and wanted to offer sacrifice with the crowds. But when the apostles Barnabas and Paul heard of it, they tore their robes and rushed out into the crowd, crying out and saying, "Men, why are you doing these things? We are also men of the same nature as you and preach the gospel to you, that you should turn from these vain things to a living God who made the heaven and the earth and the sea and all that is in them. In the generations gone by, he permitted all the nations to go their own ways, and yet he did not leave himself without witness, in that he did good and gave you rains from heaven and fruitful seasons, satisfying your hearts with food and gladness." Even saying these things, with difficulty they restrained the crowds from offering sacrifice to them. But Jews came from Antioch and Iconium, and having won over the crowds, they stoned Paul and dragged him out of the city, supposing him to be dead.

to the Lord in whom they had believed. Acts 14:24. They passed through Pisidia and came into Pamphylia. When they had spoken the word in Perga, they went down to Attaliah. From there they sailed to Antioch, from which they had been commended to the grace of God for the work that they had accomplished. When they had arrived and gathered the church together, they began to report all things that God had done with them, and how he had opened a door of faith to the Gentiles. And they spent a long time with the disciples. Acts 15. Some men came down from Judea and began teaching the brethren, "Unless you are circumcised according to the custom of Moses, you cannot be saved." And when Paul and Barnabas had great dissension and debate with them, the brethren determined that Paul and Barnabas and some others of them should go up to Jerusalem to the apostles and elders concerning this issue. Therefore, being sent on their way by the church, they were passing through both Phoenicia and Samaria, describing in detail the conversion of the Gentiles, and were bringing great joy to all the brethren. For the past few minutes, our path has been lit by the lamp of God's Word, the Bible. This is The Word, a ministry supported by listeners. Our mailing address is Post Office Box 444, Paradise, California, 95969.

0: That style is so last year. I wouldn't be caught dead in it.
1: It's not exactly what 1 Timothy 6:8 is talking about. The Bible says we should be content if we have two basics, food and clothing. And I don't think it's necessarily trendy clothing. This is Elizabeth George. You know, it's not that you have to be lacking in style. Not at all. It's an attitude of want versus need and how that's reflected in your life desires. I know that you know God takes care of all our needs. 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

Contagious faith is today's lesson from the Proverbs. It's taken from Proverbs 24 and verse 16. For a righteous man may fall seven times and rise again. Genuine, heartfelt Christianity is contagious. Do you know when someone falls in love with even strangers can tell there is something special about them? When you enjoy a life-altering relationship with God, that relationship shows in all that you do. And through you, Christ will have an impact on others, perhaps a profound impact. Are you genuinely excited about your faith? Do others know there is something different about you? Do they want what you have? God's preference is clear. He intends that you stand before others and proclaim your faith. Does Christ reign over your life? Then share your testimony and your excitement. The world needs both. Remember today's lesson from the Proverbs, contagious faith. Proverbs 24 and verse 16 says, for a righteous man may fall.

0: In Mark chapter 11, the chief priests and the scribes and the elders are trying to destroy Jesus Christ. Now we continue reading from the scriptures at the beginning of Mark chapter 12. And he began to speak to them in parables. A man planted a vineyard and put a wall around it, and dug a vat under the winepress, and built a tower, and rented it out to vine growers, and went on a journey. 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
3: That have tuned in today. I thank God for those of you that have tuned in. Amen. And so we're on the air now. And we'll be on here pretty much for the next hour. And so I do want to encourage you, amen, to swipe and share. Just tell somebody, amen. Those of you that are out there on YouTube, I do encourage you to make a comment. Amen. Those of you here on Facebook, amen, please come on in. Like I said, I know that we had to go off a few minutes to get everything straightened out, but I do want to encourage, amen, just to come on in. Amen. We're looking for God to move today. I thank God. I'm so excited. I got my friend, Pastor Kenneth Wells. He's a pastor. Alpha man of God, you tell me, I tell him all the time, I would like to steal all his notes and just, I can write me several books. I mean, this man is, God gives him a lot, you know. And so truly, I thank God for Pastor Wells. I mean, he's been a friend, amen. I think it was 20-something years?
4: Yes, sir.
3: Right around 20-something years, we've been knowing each other. And, you know, and I like the fact that he's the same, no matter sleep, tired, whatever, he's the same, you know. So I thank God for Pastor Wells, amen. And I don't forget to mention that. Thank God for Pastor George, amen, for this WCC 99.9 FM. This is one of the greatest stations. I love it, amen. You know, you can feel God, and you know, and I thank God how they do so much, amen. They put you on YouTube, they put you on Facebook. This is an awesome station. So I encourage those of you to have a ministry, amen. You want to do something for the Lord, and you need to go and enlarge your territory. I mean, I challenge you, amen, just to call up here, just to look at it, Google it up, WCC 99.9, you know, radio station. And I mean, these are some awesome men, Pastor Schaefer, Pastor George. I mean, this is and the ministry is an awesome ministry. And I mean, you talking about pushing your ministry and getting it out there. I mean, it is such a blessing. And so I want to encourage you, amen, just to continue, amen, just to tune in to this station, amen. Now, we're going to be ministering the word today. Some of you might have thought marriage is God's idea, you know. And so we're concerned about the home. You know, right now, this month is domestic violence a month, and this is the month that has been dedicated to domestic violence, you know. And so we know that women are being killed more than men, and we know that every 13 seconds, amen, that we see how marriage, there is a divorce. And so I do want to encourage you today, you know, that if you're going through in your home, or you know somebody going through in their marriage or family, you know, we're dealing with order today, because I believe that anything has order, the Bible said let everything be done decent in order. And even in the natural, if you have a company, and that company is flowing and everything is out of order, that confidence is not going to last. It's not strong, because we know that people and the enemy looks for the weak spots. You know, when you got chaos, that's where they're going. Amen. And so I'm gonna open it up. Amen. But I'm going to give Pastor Will a chance. Amen. To introduce himself. And after you get to them, I'm going to kind of come back and start off with some scriptures. Go ahead, Pastor Will.
4: Praise the Lord and Radio Land. We do give God the praise today for being here and a part of your life today by bringing you the word of God. And we know that God has something exciting for those that are hungry and thirsty after the righteousness of God. And that's what you need in order to do it right. And so we're here by the grace and the power of the Spirit of God to motivate you to stay with it, to stay in there, to do what it takes to make it work. Because we know that marriage, family, friend, any situation that represent God, it comes from him. It is his idea. And so we're going to talk to you about order today, because everything in the ecosystem, from the earth, rim of the earth, even in the universe, has to have order. And when there's no order, there is chaos. And so we're going to bang the devil's head today against the concrete wall. Let him know he's not going to continue to do what he's doing.
3: That's right, amen.
4: God bless you right now, Pastor.
3: Amen. My God, that's an awesome man of God. So I'm going to go to the book of Genesis, the second chapter. And I do encourage, if you don't have your Bible, just take notes. Amen. Genesis 2 and 15. Now listen here. God has set up everything, and then he has made man. But listen what he does. The Bible says in Genesis 2 and 15, and the Lord God took the man and put him into the garden. And notice of Eden. It was two things that God told Adam. He said to dress it and to keep it. And so those were the two things. Dress it means to cultivate it, to keep it operating smooth. Keep it operational. Don't let nothing stop it. Don't let the flow that God has, because God set everything in motion, and now God is setting man, and he said, okay, I want you to dress it and keep it. So the word keep means to guard, amen. So what I'm seeing here, Pastor Will, is that God gave man a vision even before the woman come along. And so I believe that a man has to have a vision, you know, and that woman, she has to understand. The Bible says, you know, write the vision and make it plain. And so as a man, you know, many times a woman is about security. She want to know that everything is taken care of. She want to be at ease. She want to be able to rest. She don't want to be worried if the lights, if the water, you know. And so God gave Adam a vision even before Eve came along. But what we get ready to see here in the Word of God is how the Bible speaks about how God decided that Adam needed somebody in this garden. Amen. And so listen what happened. We're going to skip along in the 18th verse. Listen what's said here. Now, God, we know in the 17th verse, God told Adam about the tree of knowledge of good and evil. And he told him the day that thou eat it, thou shalt surely die. Well, he was talking about the eternal life, everything that God had given him. He said it's going to come to an end except heaven, you know. And so we see here in the Word of God how that Adam had a vision. God told him exactly what to do. And I'm going to read this next part, and I'm going to turn to Pastor Well. But the part I like about it, and the Lord God said, it is not good that the man should be alone. Now, I don't feel like that Adam was struggling with a lust spirit, because he didn't know what a woman was. He had never seen a woman. Adam had seen all the animals and everything he'd seen, because when God made all the animals, he made them that everything could produce after his kind. So there was male and female. So they had relationship. They had somebody to commune with. So when God decided to make Adam, he was thinking about fellowship, relationship, you know. And Adam, you know, we live in a society today where the media, amen, we're on Facebook, you know, as well as radio show. And so we see on the radio and even on Facebook, the media is pushing sex. They're pushing, you know, some kind of way. Everything you buy, it's going to cause you to be more sexual. It's going to cause you to be more aroused, you know. And so we have to understand that this is the wrong spirit. There's a spirit being rejected in the world today, and it's not bringing about order, because if I'm just married because I'm, you know, the Bible says it's better to marry than to burn. But before that, the people have already made a commitment to be married. It's not like I'm just looking for any woman or any man to come along. Amen. And so we see here, so God says he decided to make a man. And he says, it's not good the man should be alone. I will make him a help me for him. So we know the story how God put Adam to sleep and he took a rib. But the word help me, I want to just talk about that for a minute. The word help me means somebody to surround him, somebody to protect him. The word help me even mean a force. That means, in other words, that woman, she said, look here, don't mess with my husband, don't mess with my family, don't mess with my children, because I'm surrounding them, I'm protected, I am a force, you know. And God gave her that mindset, so she has that mindset. And we know in Peter that man's job was to protect her, to cover her, but yet God turned around and tell the woman the same thing, surround him. So Pastor Ray, you go ahead and just, I'm going to follow your lead, go ahead.
4: Well, praise God, we do thank God for the word of God today, because it's given to us as a covenant, it's given to us as a covering, and it's given to us to act as an umbrella. As we abide under the word of God,
3: yes,
4: we learn to abide under the protection of God.
3: That's right.
4: Psalms 138:2 said that God have set his word above his own name.
3: Yes, he did.
4: So we know that God is a protector of his word, a keeper of his word, and he's faithful. And so when we begin to deal with Adam here in the word of God, how that God brought forth Adam and said to Adam what not to do and what to do.
3: Yes.
4: We understand that God did not create a robot. He did a computer. But
3: that's
4: he created a man in his image and in his likeness.
3: Amen.
4: But this man had to be tested.
3: Yes,
4: this
3: yes,
4: man
3: yes,
4: has
3: yes,
4: to be
3: yes,
4: tested. And so everything goes through a test, amen, because God is a God that he's about you learning to obey him.
3: That's right.
4: And this is what this was all about when God said to Adam, eat not of the tree.
3: You that's right.
4: Of all the
3: that's
4: other
3: right.
4: trees
3: that was
4: God,
3: that vision.
4: This
3: that's
4: tree,
3: right. yes.
4: don't eat of.
3: That's what
4: the
3: he said.
4: The day that you eat of it, you shall surely die.
3: Yes.
4: Now, Adam not knowing anything about death, pain, suffering, because there was no sin. He was divine at that
3: that's
4: point.
3: Right. Yes, he
4: and
3: was.
4: And he had no problems. He was just like God.
3: That's
4: but
3: right.
4: he had to be tested. And
3: yes, he did.
4: The
3: yes,
4: test
3: he did.
4: Came along when God, amen, began to tell Adam not to do. So
3: right.
4: he never experienced death. He knew nothing about anything such of because
3: that's right.
4: he was brought forth without any sin,
3: yes,
4: any
3: yes.
4: problems, period.
3: My God.
4: And
3: that's
4: so
3: right.
4: God put him in management.
3: Yes, he did.
4: And
3: say
4: he gave
3: it.
4: Him a word that will govern him
3: yes.
4: if he will obey it.
3: That's right.
4: And the problem in this hour is that we are not allowing the word of God
3: yes,
4: to
3: yes,
4: govern
3: that's
4: the
3: right.
4: man.
3: That's right.
4: And
3: the man. That's
4: man.
3: Right. That's
4: and
3: right.
4: so we have
3: right.
4: trouble now because
3: yes, we, do.
4: We have
3: right.
4: Negated the responsibility to what that makes us function.
3: Yes.
4: It's the word of God.
3: Yes, it is.
4: And when we don't function by the word of God, we right. malfunction.
3: Yes,
4: and
3: we
4: so
3: do.
4: So what
3: that's
4: we
3: right.
4: see now is what you were saying, Pastor River, is chaos.
3: That's
4: and
3: right,
4: the
3: that's
4: earth
3: right.
4: is full of chaos
3: that's
4: because
3: right, amen.
4: We are a people that walks in disobedience that leads to
3: that's
4: unbelief
3: right.
4: and doubt. That
3: that's
4: causes
3: right.
4: great depression and oppression.
3: Yes, yes.
4: And so what you see now is that a people in the realm of the earth, even though those that claim to be children of God.
3: Yes, yes, say amen of God.
4: Don't
3: amen.
4: Understand that the word of God produces faith to believe in what you can
3: yes, it
4: see.
3: Does. That's right.
4: That's the
3: right.
4: purpose of the word. Faith by hearing the word.
3: That's
4: so
3: right.
4: we know when God gave his word, it produced enough faith in the man child
3: that's
4: Adam
3: right. yes.
4: to believe God.
3: That's right.
4: And so when God brought Eve forth,
3: yes.
4: I believe
3: yes.
4: he became the test.
3: That's right.
4: Because
3: yes, he was.
4: If you
3: that's
4: read
3: right.
4: on in the scripture, it talks about when Adam and Eve did disobey God. God said to Adam, because you obeyed.
3: That's right. Obeyed
4: that tells me that God gave Adam a choice to
3: yes,
4: either
3: he
4: obey
3: did.
4: Him
3: My
4: or
3: God.
4: Obey what he gave him.
3: That's right. That's
4: and,
3: right. That's
4: you know,
3: right.
4: And it could have went on smooth.
3: That's
4: but
3: right.
4: Adam took another course.
3: Yes, he did.
4: So,
3: yes,
4: amen.
3: He did. Amen.
4: Took another course. Amen.
3: That's right.
4: Yeah.
3: Go ahead. Go ahead. You can go ahead.
4: Right.
3: Go ahead.
4: So,
3: go ahead. I'm enjoying
4: the course of action that Adam took
3: mm-hmm.
4: and the course of action that Eve took. We
3: mm-hmm.
4: know that God spoke to Adam. Adam,
3: mm-hmm.
4: being the man, had to speak to his wife.
3: That's
4: and
3: right.
4: We know that that did happen because of the conversation that took place between Satan and Eve, Adam standing there.
3: Yes, he was.
4: And,
3: Satan,
4: we knew that
3: standing.
4: She knew.
3: That's
4: but
3: right.
4: when she shifted her role,
3: you better
4: and
3: hear me.
4: She took over where her man should have.
3: Come on now.
4: Now, Adam was there. He should have dealt with the devil.
3: Say
4: but
3: it.
4: He didn't
3: that's
4: do
3: right.
4: it.
3: Yes, sir.
4: And
3: yes,
4: it's
3: sir.
4: The same thing now.
3: Mm-hmm.
4: Man don't deal with the things that were corrupt what God has given. But anyway, because
3: right.
4: he didn't do it,
3: uh-huh.
4: Eve took Adam's role.
3: Yes, she did. Yes,
4: and, she
3: did.
4: He right. got behind Adam. Adam got behind Eve.
3: That's right. Yes, he
4: and
3: did.
4: And that shifted the role of God
3: yes,
4: in Adam's
3: shifted.
4: Life.
3: That's right.
4: Now Eve is the leader.
3: Uh-huh.
4: Adam is the father.
3: Say
4: and God is not consulted.
3: My
4: now
3: God.
4: You've got a real problem because
3: yes,
4: man was
3: yes,
4: made to lead.
3: Yes, he was.
4: He wasn't made to follow. He was
3: that's
4: made
3: right.
4: to lead.
3: That's right.
4: And so when that order was lost,
3: uh-huh.
4: amen, now you see now when God said to Adam, and he said to Eve, he said to Adam, now you must rule over her. And he said to Eve, your desire shall be to him.
3: That's right.
4: Meaning that means when he said, thy desire shall be to him,
3: See
4: that her desire is going to be to rule over him. Amen.
3: Mm-hmm.
4: And now Adam is weak at this point. He's gullible.
3: Uh-huh.
4: Praise
3: uh-huh.
4: God. He done lost his direction.
3: Yes, he has.
4: He
3: done
4: lost his foundation. He done lost his jurisdiction.
3: Yeah.
4: He done lost his management position.
3: My
4: he done
3: God.
4: Lost
3: Woo.
4: All of that that God gave him divinely. And
3: right.
4: now he's in a structure that he know nothing about.
3: That's right.
4: And the scripture said when God came looking for Adam,
3: yes.
4: he didn't come looking for Eve. He came looking for the one he gave the commandment.
3: The responsible part.
4: The responsible.
3: My
4: and
3: God.
4: Adam had hid himself. Why did he do that? Because he knew that he was out of order with
3: out
4: God.
3: Of place.
4: And that's what
3: right.
4: we're talking about. We're talking about order.
3: Yes,
4: because
3: yes.
4: when the roles were shifted between male and female,
3: yes,
4: the
3: yes,
4: order
3: yes,
4: was
3: yes.
4: lost.
3: Yes, it was.
4: Amen.
3: Yes, it was.
4: Direction
3: that's
4: was
3: right.
4: lost.
3: Direction,
4: the mindset
3: right.
4: that
3: yes,
4: he had was
3: my
4: lost.
3: God.
4: And so
3: Woo.
4: Adam's disobedience and Eve disobedience affected everything.
3: That's right. That's
4: and
3: right.
4: And so now the whole earth and the universe itself, everything is under chaos.
3: That's right.
4: Because
3: that's
4: God's
3: right.
4: order has been lost.
3: Let me say this here. That means that when Adam stepped, when the first family, we could call them like they said, the first family,
4: right.
3: when the first family messed up, when the first, so that spirit has been sold into the human race.
4: Yes.
3: It's been sold into the world.
4: Yes.
3: And so that's what we're coming up against, Pastor. Well, go
4: right.
3: ahead with it.
4: Amen. Uh-huh. You know, when the greatest deception is when you don't know you've been deceived.
3: Oh, my God.
4: That's the greatest
3: deception. Yes, it is. That's
4: when
3: right.
4: When you don't
3: that's
4: know
3: right.
4: you've been deceived.
3: Yes, yes.
4: And so, therefore, every woman and every man that came uh-huh. from the lungs of Adam,
3: uh-huh.
4: through the womb of the woman,
3: uh-huh.
4: birthed into the world,
3: uh-huh.
4: it has been the same since Adam and Eve fell in the garden.
3: That's right.
4: Man has been falling ever since.
3: My God.
4: Because he's lost his place.
3: That's right.
4: Amen. Now, the only way, Pastor Rivers, uh-huh. that we can gain back what we lost
3: yes,
4: in Adam,
3: say it. That's right.
4: we have to now acknowledge Jesus Christ.
3: That's right. That's right.
4: And see,
3: that's right.
4: If a marriage, if a family, if any type of relationship is going to work, we got to understand whose ideal is it. And see, marriage and family is God's idea.
3: Yes, it is. That's right. That's
4: and
3: right.
4: If it's going to function right,
3: that's right.
4: then it's got to go back to the word of God.
3: That's right. That's right. That's
4: and
3: right.
4: then we have to acknowledge the only Savior
3: that's right.
4: that is
3: that's
4: given
3: right.
4: to man.
3: That's right.
4: That
3: that's right.
4: he can
3: Amen.
4: Bring order.
3: Yes.
4: Jesus
3: yes.
4: is not out of order.
3: That's right.
4: He's in order.
3: That's right.
4: Because he taught us what it looks like to
3: that's
4: be
3: right. that's
4: submitted
3: right.
4: to God.
3: Yes.
4: Now,
3: yes.
4: when we talk about submit, we're talking about surrender.
3: Yes, that's right.
4: And so
3: that's
4: God
3: right.
4: is calling man to come back and surrender
3: that's
4: to
3: right.
4: his authority.
3: That's right. Amen, that's right.
4: That he might have authority.
3: Yes, that he might have
4: Adam
3: authority.
4: Adam lost our
3: yes,
4: authority
3: he did. Yes, he
4: when
3: did.
4: He disobeyed God because
3: right.
4: all men was in Adam.
3: My
4: so
3: God.
4: When Adam lost it, we lost it.
3: That's right.
4: But what
3: that's
4: we are
3: right.
4: seeking to do today
3: right.
4: is to help you to understand
3: right.
4: that order can be regained.
3: Yes, it can.
4: Because God in Christ, we gained it all back.
3: That's right. That's
4: we
3: right.
4: got our position back. We got
3: yes,
4: our
3: yes.
4: power back,
3: right,
4: our strength
3: right.
4: back. But we must come to him.
3: That's
4: we
3: right.
4: must surrender to him.
3: That's
4: we
3: right.
4: must
3: right.
4: submit to him. So my thing is about order.
3: Uh-huh.
4: Is order introduced to you authority.
3: That's right.
4: And
3: amen.
4: See, we know when Adam gave his right up as the manager of the earth,
3: that's right.
4: we know that he gave it over to Satan.
3: That's right. That's right.
4: And Satan is the great deceiver.
3: Yes, he
4: it's
3: is.
4: It's something that you can't see,
3: uh-huh.
4: but you got to believe what the word of God says concerning mm-hmm. this adversary.
3: That's right.
4: That
3: that's right.
4: attacks everything
3: yes.
4: that stands on a foundation that represent God.
3: That's right.
4: So we
3: that's
4: know
3: right.
4: Jesus is the foundation
3: yes,
4: that God
3: is.
4: Has given,
3: and yes.
4: his example and his life that
3: that's
4: he
3: right.
4: lived,
3: mm-hmm.
4: and what he went through gives us the clear picture, not only how to get back to God, but how to represent God in the life that
3: yes,
4: we
3: right.
4: live.
3: In
4: and so
3: earth,
4: since we're
3: right.
4: talking about family, because family is a unit that God
3: yes,
4: set
3: is.
4: Up to represent
3: that's right.
4: him.
3: That's right.
4: His relationship between him and his bride, his
3: that's
4: church.
3: Right. That's right.
4: Amen.
3: That's
4: right. And so when we get that understanding about order, and we get that understanding about relationship and authority,
3: uh-huh.
4: then we can move from a place of unstableness to a place of stableness.
3: Yes,
4: and I'll
3: yes,
4: say this
3: yes.
4: again, and I'm going to let you talk, Pastor.
3: That's all right. You're doing good.
4: When a person is going to have authority over everything, praise God,
3: mm-hmm.
4: or anything, he must learn to submit under authority.
3: My God.
4: And see, no submission under authority, then you can't never have authority over.
3: That's right.
4: And see, what
3: right.
4: the devil's job is to keep us submitting. Ephesians 5 talks about
3: mm-hmm.
4: husband and wife submitting one to the other.
3: That's
4: see,
3: right.
4: Submission,
3: that's right.
4: submission is not a bad word.
3: No, it's not.
4: It's a word that God has given to bring stabilization.
3: Yes, it is.
4: And see,
3: that's
4: we
3: right.
4: are unstable.
3: Yes,
4: and what we
3: yes.
4: don't
3: oh,
4: admit,
3: God.
4: How unstable we are.
3: That's right.
4: How messed up we are.
3: Yes.
4: And see, until we are able to admit that, we stay in the delusion of deception.
3: Yes,
4: because
3: that's right.
4: we don't know that we are deceived until we read what God said about
3: right.
4: the mankind. Mankind
3: yes.
4: is deceived.
3: Yes, yes he
4: he's
3: is.
4: He's bound.
3: Right.
4: His heart is deceived
3: yes.
4: and desperately
3: yes.
4: wicked,
3: yes.
4: and he don't know it.
3: That's right. That's
4: and
3: right.
4: So that's
3: right.
4: the purpose
3: that's
4: again
3: right.
4: of the Word of God.
3: That's right.
4: It brings you into focus of what's
3: that's
4: wrong
3: right.
4: with you.
3: Yes.
4: See,
3: that's
4: now,
3: right.
4: Pastor River, really now, from the garden to what we are now.
3: Yes.
4: The devil is a problem.
3: Yes, he is.
4: But he's not the main problem.
3: Say
4: when it comes
3: now.
4: Down to a personal person.
3: That's right. That's
4: because
3: right.
4: my flesh.
3: Yes, my
4: when
3: flesh.
4: When I'm
3: yes.
4: born out of order.
3: Yes, that's right.
4: And because of that,
3: that's right.
4: I need someone to bring me
3: Ooh,
4: back to
3: my
4: order.
3: God, say yes, I
4: need
3: do.
4: Some kind of doctrine
3: yes.
4: to bring me back into the order
3: that's right.
4: that I can function for the purpose of I was designed
3: that's right,
4: and created.
3: That's right, that's right. That's
4: and
3: right.
4: so God don't want us to live in deception.
3: No, he don't.
4: So we
3: that's
4: know
3: right.
4: in the beginning when man fell, he was deceived. And the Bible says
3: yes.
4: the woman was deceived.
3: That's right, that's
4: Amen.
3: Right.
4: That means there was no order.
5: That's right.
4: There
5: no
4: was
5: order.
4: No balance.
5: That's
4: there
5: right.
4: was no peace. There
5: That's
4: was
5: right.
4: chaos.
5: That's right. That's right.
4: And when God told Adam what he had to do in order to bring correction, and mm-hmm. he said to Eve that her desire was going to be to him,
5: That's
4: Eve
5: right.
4: and Adam had a problem, and man and woman's been having a problem ever since.
5: That's right. That's
4: and
5: right.
4: it's because of the flesh.
5: Yes.
4: See,
5: yes.
4: when God comes in a man's life, he don't take that old carnal part from him.
5: That's right.
4: You got to work. That That's there right. because you've got to have something to understand That's what's
5: right.
4: wrong with
5: That's
4: you.
5: That's right. That's right. And you got to see that.
4: Yeah,
5: right.
4: you got to see your need
5: yes,
4: for
5: yeah.
4: God and
5: That's
4: all
5: right.
4: of the above. And so when we don't understand that, Jeremiah 17:9 said, the heart is deceitful and desperately wicked.
5: That's right.
4: Who can know it?
5: Who
4: and the ways of a man is of the Lord,
5: That's
4: and
5: right.
4: he cannot know them, but God does.
5: God does.
4: That tells
5: That's
4: me
5: right.
4: that if I don't know my own ways,
5: uh-huh.
4: and if
5: God,
4: I can direct, Jeremiah said, I cannot direct my path,
5: yeah.
4: neither can I know it, then that tells me I need some help.
5: Yes, I do.
4: I
5: yes,
4: need
5: I
4: something
5: do.
4: Greater
5: I need
4: than me.
5: Oh,
4: say it. Ain't a book that somebody done wrote,
5: uh-uh.
4: but it's what God done said.
5: That's right, that's right, that's
4: Amen.
5: Right.
4: Amen.
5: Yes,
4: that what
5: yes.
4: brings me in my mindset as a man,
5: right.
4: if I'm a married man, order. It'll bring order in me
5: that's
4: so
5: right.
4: I know my role.
5: Yes, I know my role.
4: Under God.
5: Yes.
4: I know my position
5: yes.
4: in the earth.
5: That's right,
4: I
5: that's
4: know
5: right.
4: my place in the family
5: yes.
4: as a man,
5: oh,
4: as a husband, as
5: my
4: a
5: God.
4: Father.
5: That's right, that's
4: Amen.
5: Right.
4: Because we lost that in Adam.
5: Yes, we did. That's right. That's
4: but
5: right.
4: when we come to Jesus, we get all that
5: yes,
4: back.
5: We did. He restores
4: Not overnight.
5: It.
4: Not no, right.
5: That's right. It's a process.
4: It's a process.
5: My God.
4: And that's what the Bible is all
5: yes,
4: about.
5: Yes,
4: it's
5: it
4: to
5: is.
4: Process man back
5: yes.
4: to what he lost
5: that's
4: in,
5: right.
4: the beginning.
5: In the beginning.
4: And if
5: My
4: he
5: God.
4: Just submit himself to this B-I-B-L-E,
5: yeah,
4: the Word
5: right.
4: of God,
5: that's right.
4: he can get stable.
5: That's right.
4: Because see, you ain't ready for nobody until God can fix you.
5: Yeah, you got to be right. That's right. Uh-huh.
4: And if God don't fix you, you ain't ready for marriage.
5: That's
4: you ain't
5: right.
4: ready for nothing.
5: That's
4: else.
5: Right. That's right.
4: And so what we see now is babies being born. We see women doing everything. Men don't understand everything. And it don't line up with what God said. That's why I can say we're in chaos at this
5: That's
4: moment.
5: Right. That's right.
4: Because we are not walking according to what God has done.
5: That's right. That's right.
4: Which is
5: That's
4: his
5: right.
4: word.
5: That's right.
4: That brings stabilization.
5: That's right.
4: Man
5: awesome.
4: Is unstable.
5: That's right.
4: Government is unstable.
5: Yes, that's
4: From
5: right.
4: the top down, I don't care where you go. If God is not there,
5: that's right.
4: if he's not the centerpiece,
5: that's right.
4: Jesus is not the centerpiece of what you do.
5: That's right. That's right.
4: You can't get it right.
5: No, you can't.
4: Because you don't know how.
5: That's right.
4: Deception
5: that's right.
4: means you're in darkness.
5: In darkness.
4: Deceive
5: right.
4: means you don't know what you're doing.
5: That's right.
4: You don't know who's hitting you.
5: That's right.
4: You've been
5: that's
4: hit,
5: right.
4: but you don't know where it's coming
5: that's right.
4: from.
5: You don't know where.
4: Amen. And God don't want us to live that way.
5: That's
4: especially
5: right.
4: when we are born again.
5: Yeah,
4: he don't
5: my
4: want
5: God.
4: Us to live
5: that's right. That's right.
4: And bound.
5: That's
4: Amen.
5: Right. And even the unbelievers, the minute you listen out to some of your backsliders, you know, and I want to bring this in because as Pastor Will is saying, you know, we're showing you how man got off and how it started from Adam and even up to the day, we see the same error. And so many times, like I said, the Bible says in Psalms 127:1, it said, except the Lord build the house. And so the Bible said, God's the author and the finish of our faith. And so we have to understand that we have to let, when you come to God, the first thing God does, he teach you who you are. He give you what I call spiritual identity. And once you become, know who you are and know your role as a man, as a father, as a husband, you know, and once you know that role, God begins to give you that. And this is why those you, that God has blessed you with the wisdom and the knowledge. Some of you have children and God has blessed your marriage. You have order in your marriage. Do you not know it's our job to impart that unto our children? It's our job to impart it into a church. I say that if a church doesn't have marriage ministry, amen, at least once a month, then what about the marriage? I mean, marriage affect every area. And as even Pastor Webb was saying, you know, when you don't allow God to put order and put structure back in that marriage, you know, and like we said, marriage is God's idea, you know, and so we have to understand that if we're going to understand as Pastor, if it's God's idea, then you're going to have to get in God and let God begin to give you the insight on it, you know, and so I'm just so grateful today for this lesson because it's telling us, you know, how that once you get in God and God begin to show you your role, that's the problem I had, Pastor Will, when I first got married. Mm-hmm. I didn't know my role. Amen. And now listen to me. I was saved for the Holy Ghost, speaking in tongue, preaching. I was doing it all. But when it came down to marriage, I had no idea. Mm-hmm. And you know, and a lot of times, you know, as he was teaching, you know, what brings about confusion, like I say, is when you don't know who you are,
4: Amen.
5: When you don't know your role. Amen. Like I say, you in darkness. So I was in darkness, and the only thing I had going, Pastor Will, mm-hmm. was the fact I knew God.
4: Amen.
5: I had a personal relationship with
4: Amen.
5: God. So I was
4: Amen.
5: Open for change, you know.
4: Yeah.
5: And so what that told me is the Bible said, how can you hear without a preacher? So a lot of times people, you got to get saved, get in the church that's teaching structure,
4: that's
5: teaching
4: right.
5: you, that's giving you identity. And And I remember crying to God, saying, God, because when I met my wife, she already had a child. So I married her and the child. So I became a father and a husband the same day. And I was the baby in the family, as I said many times. So my mother, you know, she was thinking, well, you know, I don't care how grown you get, you're going to still be my baby. But I tell people all the time, you know, when you have children, you are getting them ready to be somebody's wife, somebody's husband, you know, so you have to teach them the role. You know, like we say so many times, Pastor, we lead by example.
4: That's right.
5: And so right today, we see how there are many voices, there are a whole lot of chatter. You got the feminine movement, you got men that want to be masculine, you got the lesbian movement, you got the homosexual movement, you got all these movements going on. You got, it's what I call chatter. But as we said, marriage is God's idea, so you got to get God in your life. Like it said, surrender. That means, you know, let God take the strength, let God take control of your life. And when you get God in there, then God begin to process you. Yes. Process is it's a step, it's a process. It's just what it said. It might take God. God had to process me. You know, like I said, I, you know, and it was so beautiful how you brought it, how that Adam was not tried until he met Eve.
4: That's
5: and
4: right.
5: So he was being tried, you know. And so when I met Sister Rivers, Maybelle Rivers, you know, because sometimes to yourself, you look pretty good,
4: that's
5: you know.
4: Right.
5: Sometimes to yourself, you don't see nothing wrong.
4: Right.
5: But when you marry somebody and they begin to live with you day in and day out, you know, they can let you see, you know, you kind of halfway nasty, you know, you don't pick up behind yourself, you know.
4: Right.
5: You know, you can't remember, you're always losing stuff, you know,
4: yeah.
5: You can't keep up with your socks, and so. Out of order, you know. And so a lot of times, you know, sometimes because you out of order, you want to get mad at other folks because you don't really understand the order. And so, Pastor Wes, I want you to just help us understand, you know, how through that woman's submission, what that submission mean and what that man's authority mean. Because some people say, well, I ain't thinking about submitting. But I want you to show them the blessing. There's a great blessing in. And like you said earlier, you know, once that man is under God's authority, you know, and I remember. And I'm going to let Pastor Will, because I brought him on the show. I want him to do most of the talking. I remember, like I said, God told me, he said, son, as long as you would do what I say, as long as you let me call the shots, I'll reinforce them. God has to do it. It's just my job to make sure I hear God. Now, if I can't hear God, then it's going to be confusing. But if I hear God and I do it with the right spirit, at the right time, at the right place, then I have to keep loving her. You know, I had to learn that just because my wife didn't do what I thought she should have done or wanted to do, I had to learn, I still had to do my part.
4: That's right.
5: I still had to
4: that's
5: do my right. part. And that's where the challenge came in. So, Pastor Wells, I'm going to cut it out right now. I want you to bring and show us about the authority that the man has and what it means and how that woman, what all. And like I said earlier, you know, it just amazed me when I saw the word help me, meaning that that woman was going to surround that man.
4: Mm.
5: She was a force, you know, and all I could think about was you know, a mother standing there saying, look here, don't bother my children and don't mess with my man, you know.
4: Mm-hmm.
5: And so it tells me how to, you know, when you understand the order, then you don't get offended. So go ahead, Pastor Will.
4: Amen. I want to read something, then we're going to get right to that. Because I'm a firm believer, you must know what your problem is.
5: Yes,
4: in
5: yes.
4: order for you to get help to get
5: uh-huh.
4: straightened out.
5: That's right, that's right.
4: And
5: uh-huh.
4: one of the worst things for you to go to the doctor for a visit.
5: Yes.
4: And he asks you, what is your problem?
5: Yes, yes.
4: And
5: uh-huh.
4: then you sit there and act as he said nothing.
5: Come on now.
4: Well, he can't help you until
5: that's
4: you
5: right.
4: admit that there's something
5: yes,
4: wrong.
5: Yes, that's right.
4: And
5: that's right.
4: And so therefore, I want to read something out of Isaiah 64
5: mm-hmm,
4: and
5: mm-hmm.
4: verse 6, because I want us to understand that we are not good enough.
5: Mm-hmm, that's right.
4: For the glory and the grace
5: mm-hmm.
4: and the presence of God. And God is very interested in showing us what our problem is.
5: Yes, yes, he
4: that
5: is.
4: Then we might understand that I really do need some help.
5: Yes, I do.
4: And
5: right.
4: this is Isaiah 64 and 6. It says, but we are all as unclean things. That's everybody.
5: That's right. That's
4: black,
5: right.
4: white, red, brown.
5: That's right.
4: That's
5: doesn't matter. That's right. That's
4: yellow,
5: right.
4: everybody.
5: Yes, we're all
4: unclean.
5: Unclean, that's
4: and,
5: right.
4: And all of our righteousness, our goodness.
5: Yes, yes.
4: Because see, we think we're good enough.
5: Come on now, see.
4: We think that because where we come from, the family we was born
5: yes,
4: in, the money
5: see
4: that
5: it.
4: We have,
5: that's
4: the
5: right.
4: That we
5: that's
4: own,
5: right.
4: We
5: that's
4: think
5: right.
4: we're good enough.
5: That's
4: but
5: right.
4: When it comes
5: uh-huh.
4: down to God,
5: yes,
4: we're not good enough.
5: Because
4: we're talking about a holy God.
5: That's right. That's
4: and
5: right.
4: see, we don't hear nothing about holiness and righteousness.
5: See, that's right. That's
4: because
5: right.
4: it's all about other things.
5: That's right.
4: But
5: that's
4: when
5: right.
4: you're dealing with God,
5: yeah.
4: you got to understand you're dealing with a holy God.
5: That's right. A holy God.
4: You're dealing with a God that will not put up with sin.
5: That's right. He won't put up with it.
4: And so, therefore, we are all unclean. And we are filthy rags.
5: That's right, that's right.
4: So it don't matter how good you think you
5: that's
4: are.
5: Right.
4: How wonderful you think
5: that's right,
4: you
5: that's
4: are
5: right.
4: and all of that. God says you are unclean.
5: That's right.
4: And you are unrighteous.
5: That's right.
4: And
5: that's right. You need it. You need it. That's right.
4: Hear.
5: That's right.
4: And so we are full of iniquity.
5: That's right. That's
4: see,
5: right.
4: I think another problem is we're going to get right to what you said,
5: okay.
4: Pastor Rivers. And when we get born again, we think now we are ready.
5: Uh-huh. That's
4: brother,
5: right.
4: We are just beginning.
5: We just begin. It started. That's right.
4: We are jacked
5: that's right.
4: on the flow. We
5: that's
4: are
5: right.
4: tore up. We
5: that's
4: are
5: right.
4: messed up.
5: That's
4: and
5: right.
4: we don't even know ourselves.
5: That's right. That's
4: until
5: right.
4: Until God begin by his spirit to work in our heart.
5: That's right.
4: To
5: that's
4: uncover
5: right.
4: and reveal
5: that's
4: those
5: right.
4: things that is hidden within
5: that's
4: us.
5: That's right. Amen.
4: And that which is hidden within us. Let me read a little bit about that. And we're going to go to what you said.
5: That's right. That's right.
4: Very important.
5: That's right.
4: Those things in Matthew 15 and 18.
5: Uh-huh.
4: But
5: uh-huh.
4: those things which proceed out of the mouth of man.
5: Yes,
4: coming
5: yes, uh-huh.
4: from the heart.
5: That's right.
4: And they defile the
5: yes,
4: man.
5: Yes, they do. They defile
4: see,
5: mess them up.
4: When we get saved, our eyes get open.
5: That's right.
4: We're no longer in darkness. We don't come from death unto life.
5: That's
4: all
5: right.
4: of the above.
5: That's right.
4: We don't realize this is when the process of sanctification begins.
5: Yes, it is.
4: You ain't ready or good for anything until God
5: that's
4: clean
5: right.
4: you
5: that's
4: up.
5: Right. That's
4: so
5: right.
4: The scripture says, from out of the heart, oh man,
5: that's right.
4: perceive evil.
5: Yes, it is. That's right.
4: See,
5: that's
4: we
5: right.
4: don't even don't know we're
5: that's
4: evil.
5: Right. That's
4: our
5: right.
4: thoughts is
5: that's
4: evil.
5: Right. Well,
4: this
5: you
4: is
5: deal.
4: What the
5: that's
4: Bible
5: right.
4: said.
5: That's right.
4: We are murderers. We are adulterers.
5: That's
4: we are
5: right.
4: fornicators.
5: That's right.
4: We are false. We are blasphemers.
5: That's right.
4: We are messed up.
5: That's right.
4: And see, and this
5: that's
4: is where
5: right.
4: God has to cleanse
5: yes,
4: us
5: he does.
4: And wash
5: yes, he
4: us
5: does.
4: From all of this stuff
5: that's
4: that
5: right.
4: we once was
5: that's
4: in
5: right.
4: the world.
5: Yes,
4: we was
5: yes.
4: that in the world. We was born that
5: that's
4: way.
5: Right. That's
4: and
5: right.
4: And so therefore, we need God now
5: yes, we do.
4: To show us
5: that's right.
4: when we begin to desire to be in relationship
5: that's right.
4: with someone.
5: That's right. That's
4: we
5: right.
4: need to know what's wrong with me.
5: That's right.
4: That I might get straightened out.
5: That's
4: that
5: right.
4: I may get the proper help.
5: Yes.
4: So
5: that's
4: I don't
5: right.
4: be
5: proper help.
4: A bombshell,
5: that's
4: but
5: right.
4: I can be someone that can be helpful and,
5: yes,
4: and
5: helpful.
4: Produce.
5: That's right.
4: You know
5: that's
4: what
5: right.
4: I'm saying?
5: That's right.
4: And this is what submission is all about. You mentioned submission.
5: Uh-huh.
4: The Bible says in Ephesians chapter 5, it says, giving thanks always for all things unto God and the Father in the name of our Lord Jesus Christ.
5: Mm-hmm.
4: Submitting yourselves one to the other in the fear of God.
5: In fear of
4: now,
5: God.
4: When a man and a woman,
5: uh-huh.
4: because what we lost in the garden,
5: yes, yes,
4: and
5: uh-huh.
4: in Christ we get a chance to gain it all back.
5: Yes, we do.
4: When
5: yes,
4: a man and a woman meet
5: mm-hmm.
4: and begin to, you know, talk about, you know, being together.
5: That's right. That's
4: and
5: right.
4: all of the above.
5: Uh-huh.
4: First and foremost, the man uh-huh. has to learn how to be submitted to God.
5: Yes, that's the first thing.
4: He can
5: thing,
4: be man. Submitted to anything else.
5: That's right, that's right. Amen.
4: And the woman has to understand because the father, let me go back. The father in the home is supposed to teach his children.
5: Yes.
4: And prepare her and him for life.
5: That's right.
4: Okay?
5: Amen. That's right.
4: And so for a man can ever lead a woman, he got to be first led by God.
5: You better hear me. That's right.
4: And if God can't lead him, listen
5: say
4: to
5: it,
4: me,
5: say
4: woman,
5: it, say
4: I don't
5: it.
4: Know who you are.
5: That's right.
4: But if God can't lead him, you can't lead him.
5: That's right. So okay.
4: And if the woman being a young woman at the time, still in her father's care, all the above, if she never learned submission.
5: That's right. She,
4: if she never,
5: never
4: learned to follow the God of her father.
5: That's right. That's
4: and
5: right.
4: her mother.
5: That's right.
4: She would never learn to follow the God of the man she are potentially going to marry.
5: That's right.
4: Because everyone got to learn submission.
5: That's right. That's
4: because
5: right.
4: it's
5: that's
4: a right. must if a relationship is going
5: right.
4: to be birthed.
5: That's right.
4: And if you ain't learned to submit to God, then it's hard for you as a man to lead.
5: That's right, that's right. That's
4: because
5: right.
4: if God can't lead you.
5: That's right.
4: And see, we lost that leadership skill
5: yes,
4: in the garden.
5: Yes, we did. That's right, that's right, that's right.
4: We lost that in the garden.
5: That's right, yes, we did.
4: And that mind to be full of compassion and love.
5: That's right.
4: And all that is needed to cultivate.
5: That's right.
4: A fruitful marriage.
5: That's right.
4: A
5: that's
4: marriage
5: right.
4: that is going to grow
5: yes,
4: and,
5: yes.
4: and become something.
5: That's right.
4: That comes from God. It
5: yes,
4: don't
5: it
4: come
5: does.
4: From us.
5: No,
4: because
5: Jeremiah right.
4: said, it ain't in me to lead
5: it ain't,
4: me.
5: That's right.
4: So
5: that's
4: I
5: right.
4: lost my direction
5: that's right.
4: in the beginning.
5: That's
4: so
5: right.
4: I have to come to God.
5: That's right.
4: And as a man, allow God now to teach me how to submit to him.
5: That's right.
4: That I might teach it and walk it so when a woman do look at me and
5: that's
4: desire
5: right.
4: me for
5: right.
4: a person of marriage, she can see God.
5: That's right.
4: Because
5: that's
4: she learned that at
5: that's
4: home.
5: That's right. That's
4: she
5: right.
4: learned what God looks like in her home
5: right.
4: with her father
5: that's right.
4: and her mother. She sees that role of submission in action. So
5: that's
4: when
5: right.
4: she meet a man, she's supposed to know already what it looks like.
5: That's right.
4: She's supposed to know what it feels
5: that's
4: like.
5: That's
4: because
5: father.
4: She's
5: that's
4: been
5: right.
4: operating
5: that standard.
4: On it.
5: That's right.
4: And so we
5: that's
4: lost
5: right.
4: that yeah. training. Way back when God said, father and mother, train up your children.
5: Yeah, say it, say it.
4: And
5: that's
4: so
5: right.
4: we are talking about a people growing up now unprepared.
5: That's right, unprepared. That's right, you say
4: and
5: it.
4: And so when you're talking about chaos when they get married, you know, the marriage don't start to after you say, I do. Mm-hmm. You ain't getting married. It don't stop until when you leave the altar and go. That's when marriage
5: yes,
4: starts.
5: It does.
4: But
5: that's
4: the
5: right.
4: problem is we
5: that
4: don't
5: was
4: know
5: just
4: how
5: the wedding.
4: Be, yeah, that's just the way. We don't know how to be married.
5: That's
4: because
5: right.
4: first and foremost, we ain't married to God.
5: That's
4: so
5: right.
4: we said the scripture says he must fear God.
5: That's right.
4: So fearing is not to be afraid, but to learn to reverence.
5: A reverence,
4: and
5: respect.
4: To honor.
5: Honor.
4: And respect.
5: That's right. That's
4: so
5: right.
4: we ain't got that.
5: That's right, no.
4: Yeah,
5: right.
4: we're looking at the wrong thing.
5: We're looking at what's on Facebook, what's
4: yeah.
5: on TV.
4: And what we think
5: that's
4: that
5: right.
4: makes marriage work.
5: Yeah, and that ain't
4: and
5: that's
4: marriage
5: right. that's
4: begins
5: right.
4: with God right. before it begins with an individual.
5: Yes, that's
4: it
5: right.
4: It begins
5: that's
4: with
5: right.
4: the Lord Jesus.
5: That's right. He's the greatest
4: and,
5: example.
4: Yeah, if you ain't hooked up with him,
5: yeah.
4: it's going to be impossible
5: that's right.
4: to hook up with me.
5: Oh,
4: because
5: my
4: you know
5: God.
4: Why?
5: That's right.
4: I'm messed up.
5: Yeah, that's right. And so you got two messed up people coming together. I used to say, me and my wife, before we understood, it's the east and the west wind. You know, that's what brings the tornado. You know, go ahead, Pastor
4: yes.
5: Will.
4: And so we need to understand that role of submission.
5: Amen, amen, amen,
4: one,
5: amen.
4: Yourselves one to the
5: yes,
4: other
5: Lord.
4: In
5: uh-huh.
4: the fear of God.
5: Yes,
4: and
5: uh-huh.
4: then it teaches the wives, submit yourselves to your own husband
5: right.
4: as to the Lord. It says, for the husband is the head of the wife, and
5: yes,
4: Christ
5: is
4: the head of the church. Look at the order.
5: That's right, the order.
4: We're talking
5: that's
4: about
5: right.
4: what was lost in the beginning.
5: That's right.
4: Here, Jesus, through Paul, ministering to the Ephesians.
5: He's reestablishing the order.
4: Establishing the order.
5: Uh-huh.
4: The husband is the head of the wife.
5: That's right.
4: So
5: that's
4: if
5: right.
4: a woman is trying to be the head,
5: uh-huh.
4: she's out of order.
5: That's right.
4: If
5: that's
4: she's
5: right.
4: trying to lead him, if she's trying to tell him what to do. Now, I take advice from my wife
5: that's right.
4: because God gave her to help me.
5: She's a help me. That's right.
4: Listen, woman, you have the same role as
5: yes.
4: the Spirit of God.
5: That's right.
4: The Bible said the Holy Ghost is our help me.
5: That's right. And
4: when
5: that
4: God,
5: woman is, she's
4: yeah,
5: a
4: man.
5: Helper. That's,
4: he,
5: right.
4: that's right. And so my
5: that's
4: wife,
5: right.
4: she prays and she seeks God.
5: That's right.
4: By the way,
5: that's
4: we've
5: right.
4: been married for 31 years.
5: That's right. Awesome. Awesome.
4: And,
5: awesome.
4: And it have not worked. Because we, who we are, it have worked because we have learned to submit to what God
5: that's right,
4: said.
5: That's right. Brought all the structure. That's
4: and
5: right. Strength
4: and
5: in marriage.
4: My wife
5: right.
4: is, in some things, she's smarter than me.
5: Uh-huh.
4: Yeah.
5: And you're not intimidated
4: no,
5: by her.
4: No, I'm not intimidated.
5: That's right. Because you understand
4: that.
5: She's a team. Y'all
4: yeah.
5: are team players.
4: Amen.
5: You know, that's right.
4: Amen.
5: That's right. Amen.
4: Amen.
5: It's awesome.
4: But the devil fight that.
5: Yeah, he do. Pride, because, ego. That's right.
4: Yeah,
5: that's right.
4: Because he know God said in Proverbs 8:13, to honor and to reverence God, in your life is to hate evil.
5: That's right.
4: Is to
5: right.
4: hate pride.
5: That's right.
4: Is to hate arrogance.
5: That's right.
4: And to hate every evil way and that's a forward mouth.
5: That's right.
4: God said, I do hate.
5: So that's right.
4: That's
5: right.
4: in us.
5: That's right. That's right.
4: All that junk right there.
5: That's right.
4: That's in us.
5: That's right. That's
4: and,
5: right. Amen.
4: And
5: amen.
4: God
5: awesome.
4: Through his word.
5: Yes.
4: David says, how shall a young man
5: cleanse
4: his way?
5: That's right. That's,
4: that's
5: right.
4: A young woman too.
5: That's right. Young woman
4: by
5: too.
4: Taking heed.
5: Heed to my, that's right.
4: To the word of
5: that's
4: God.
5: Right. That's
4: and
5: right.
4: And he said, I hid the word in my heart.
5: That's what David said. That's right.
4: Because my heart is messed up.
5: That's right. That's right.
4: We read it earlier.
5: God's in my spirit, my heart, my emotion, my reason, my logic,
4: ooh.
5: All is messed up.
4: So he said, how can I straighten
5: yes.
4: out my sin problem?
5: That's right.
4: He said, by taking heed to the word. And then David said, I hid the word in my
5: yeah,
4: heart.
5: Yeah, he's like
4: I
5: Mary.
4: Might
5: pondered
4: stop
5: that thing.
4: Practicing
5: yes, yes.
4: sin
5: that's
4: against
5: right.
4: God.
5: That's right. That's what he does.
4: Because all sin is against God.
5: Yes, it is. That's right.
4: And so
5: that's
4: in order
5: right.
4: for me to get delivered, I need the book.
5: That's right. I need that word.
4: And before I step into somebody's life, I
5: yeah.
4: need the word.
5: Oh, my
4: me.
5: God. Amen. Let me throw a little something
4: go
5: in
4: ahead,
5: there.
4: Brother.
5: And this is, as Pastor Will was saying, this is why it's so important for you women and you, even you men that don't want to get married. This is why the Bible said being not unequally yoked. Because when you being unequally yoked, you know, it's like, you serving one God and they serving another. And then when you, there's the, all, your marriage start off divided.
4: That's
5: you
4: right.
5: know, you got some people, we don't go to the same church. We don't believe alike, you know. Mm-hmm. But then that's work in progress. Before you get married, you know, I'm not saying throw them away, but just pump the brakes. Pump
4: amen.
5: The brakes. That should be a yellow sign. That should be a red flag, you know. I need to hold up, you know. And then you don't go and get him or her saved because, as Pastor Wells said, you know, this got to be taught. This is a process.
4: Yes.
5: And so when you get somebody saved with hitting agendas, you know, it don't work like that.
4: That's
5: you
4: right.
5: know, when I first got married, I mean, my pastor counseled me about marriage, but you know, it took me years of going through marriage to really learn, Pastor Will.
4: Yes.
5: I had to learn who I was and
4: yes.
5: what all was going on
4: yes.
5: with me.
4: Yes.
5: As I spoke the other week, sometimes we got residue from the past. We got stuff that helped us that God has to reveal to us
4: amen.
5: So we can get it out so our marriage can work.
4: That's right.
5: Go ahead, Pastor
4: That's
5: Will.
4: Right. Amen. Amen. So in order to be right, if you're already married and you're looking to be married,
5: mm-hmm.
4: You may already have family started,
5: mm-hmm.
4: but you're not married. In order to get all of that together,
5: yes,
4: you've got
5: us,
4: to come
5: us.
4: To the one that have designed the idea
5: yeah, my
4: of
5: God.
4: Marriage.
5: Marriage is God's idea. Woo.
4: You don't marry a person because they look good.
5: That's right.
4: They got hips, lips, and fingertips.
5: Come on,
4: brother.
5: Work it. Work
4: that
5: it,
4: ain't why you marry, because
5: right.
4: he's fine and she's good
5: that's
4: looking.
5: That's right. That's
4: no,
5: right.
4: No, you
5: that's
4: find right. out who they are.
5: That's right. That's right. That's right.
4: That's the key yes, to the lock.
5: Right. That's
4: if
5: right.
4: anything is going to go well, you got to find out who you're hooking up with.
5: That's right. That's
4: where
5: right.
4: they come from. What
5: yeah,
4: the family's like.
5: That's right.
4: What
5: that's
4: his
5: right.
4: background is.
5: That's right.
4: Do
5: oh,
4: she
5: my.
4: Have anything? Do she want anything? Do she want to be anything?
5: Or do he want anything?
4: Come on. Yes,
5: that's
4: sir.
5: Right. That's
4: talk
5: right.
4: to
5: that's
4: me,
5: right.
4: brother.
5: That's right.
4: So
5: that's right.
4: It's, but marriage is a wonderful thing. But
5: that's
4: it's a work.
5: That's
4: that,
5: right. That's
4: that,
5: right. Amen.
4: Has to be understood.
5: That's right.
4: Has to be understood.
5: That's right. That's right. That's right. That's right. That's right.
4: Yeah. Amen. That it might flow well.
5: Yes.
4: Let
5: yes.
4: me say something to. I want to say something to the young women.
5: Ain't that right, Pastor George?
4: Amen. Amen. I want to say something Amen. To the young women.
5: Happens with this time, Pastor George.
4: Proverbs 31 talks about through 10 and 12.
5: Yes. Uh-huh.
4: Now, young man, when you are looking for a woman,
5: uh-huh.
4: and woman, you are looking for a man.
5: Help us.
4: Proverbs talks about a virtuous woman.
5: Oh,
4: this is
5: God.
4: Why we are pointing everything,
5: uh-huh.
4: such as family and marriage
5: uh-huh.
4: and all of that, back to the Word of
5: that's
4: God.
5: Right. Uh-huh.
4: Because that's what the answer is.
5: Yes. Uh-huh.
4: You know, anytime you want to find out something, you go find a book on it, right?
5: That's right. That's what we Google it up.
4: Come on now. And we read up on what it is uh-huh. that we're getting ready to indulge ourselves and connect ourselves with.
5: Uh-huh.
4: So, young man, young woman, listen to this. A virtuous woman, you know who you are before you considering marriage, because you have consulted the Word.
5: Yes, that's right.
4: And the Word is going to always expose you
5: that's right.
4: to who you are to
5: that's
4: you.
5: Right. That's right, that's right. That's
4: if
5: right.
4: you truly want to be what God says,
5: yes.
4: then you have to go, young woman, to what God says about what you need to be.
5: That's right. That's
4: and so
5: right.
4: the Word of God, it reveals the heart of the person concerning how and what they should be
5: that's
4: in
5: right.
4: the process of, because see, you don't want to mess up nobody's life.
5: That's right. And it happens a lot.
4: It happens.
5: That's
4: it's
5: right.
4: because
5: that's
4: we don't
5: right.
4: know
5: that's
4: who we
5: that's
4: are
5: right.
4: ourselves.
5: That's right. That's right. That's
4: and
5: right.
4: so when a woman is being a young girl, go to Proverbs 31 and begin to read about mm-hmm. what a woman looks like.
5: That's right.
4: That Proverbs 31 woman,
5: that's
4: we're
5: right.
4: not asking you to be that. But what we're asking you is to consider what it looks like
5: yes.
4: and then
5: get an idea,
4: yourself.
5: Picture. Of
4: yeah.
5: That's right. That's right.
4: Tune yourself to become.
5: That's right.
4: Amen.
5: Mm-hmm.
4: Because you want to be your best in when you begin to be a partner with someone
5: that's
4: in
5: right.
4: marriage.
5: That's right.
4: You don't never want to say, I want a divorce. You want to always say, I do and want more of it.
5: That's right. Divorce ought to be a curse word.
4: Yes.
5: That ought to be a word you hate because the Bible says death and life is in the power of the tongue.
4: Yes.
5: And then God says we're snared, you know. And so what we're teaching today is showing you, like I say, that you don't have to become a statistic every 13 seconds of being a divorce. So you don't have to become that one that's getting divorced. Amen. You can become that one that, like I say, know who you are, know your
4: Amen.
5: Role, and you're willing to walk in, you're willing to pursue it. And as Pastor West said, it's so beautiful. Look at Proverbs 31. Look and see, this is what God says a virtuous woman is.
4: And
5: you know, go back to Ephesians and see what God says, your role as a wife, your role as a man, you know,
4: Amen.
5: Go ahead.
4: And it ain't just for the woman to read it, it's for
5: that's
4: the
5: right.
4: young man to read
5: yeah,
4: it.
5: Yeah, so he'll know what to look for.
4: There you go.
5: My
4: there
5: God.
4: You go. Let me give you these four, five pointers here.
5: Uh-huh.
4: I read one. This is the other one. Is your heart and your life right with God?
5: Yeah. So
4: okay.
5: important.
4: And when you're saying you want to marry someone, is you right for marriage?
5: Come on.
4: And
5: woo.
4: The only way you can
5: God.
4: Be right for marriage,
5: God.
4: You got to be right with God.
5: Yes. That's
4: because
5: right.
4: in the heart.
5: That's right.
4: His full of stuff.
5: That's right.
4: That
5: that's
4: only
5: right.
4: God can expose.
5: That's right. That's
4: See,
5: right.
4: You sometimes you hear mothers and fathers saying, "Trust your heart, baby." No,
5: you can't do
4: to the
5: that.
4: Bible, that's the worst thing you can
5: Ooh,
4: trust.
5: The heart is deceitful.
4: There you go. Number
5: that's
4: two.
5: That's
4: number
5: right.
4: three. Can God trust you?
5: My
4: is
5: God.
4: You a steward over in the over and in the things that God have trusted you with? Because
5: Ooh.
4: If God can't
5: trust
4: you, I can't trust you.
5: My God, that's
4: and
5: right.
4: if you don't trust yourself, I don't trust myself. Not 1 15 good minutes
5: Mm-mm.
4: of my life. I give it all to
5: that's
4: Him.
5: Right.
4: Because
5: God's
4: I know the power ain't in me.
5: It ain't in me.
4: Number
5: that's
4: four.
5: Right.
4: Can your faith be tested and proven? Because what can't be tested and proven can't be trusted.
5: That's right, that's right, that's right.
4: And so we have a great issue with trust now.
5: That's right, that's
4: great
5: right.
4: Great issue.
5: That's
4: because,
5: right.
4: you know, women are created, we all are part of the soul of everybody is emotion. You
5: that's
4: know,
5: right.
4: you have the mind, the will, and the emotion.
5: Uh-huh,
4: Most
5: uh-huh.
4: people live by what they feel.
5: That's right, their emotions,
4: how they
5: that's
4: feel.
5: Right.
4: And,
5: affects us, uh-huh.
4: And the Bible teaches us that man not is not good for a man to even touch.
5: That's right. Uh huh. That's right.
4: Because when women, when men is allowed to touch you, he turn on switches. He unlock locks that he can't lock back, and switches
5: right,
4: he can't
5: right,
4: turn
5: that's
4: off.
5: Right, that's right.
4: And see, you got to understand what the Word of God it draws a line between you and him. that you and him might get prepared on the either side, that you might be ready.
5: That's right. That you might
4: for
5: be
4: what
5: ready.
4: You're looking for.
5: That's right. That's
4: because
5: right. That's right.
4: Marriage is supposed to be until death do us part.
5: That's what it said. Till death do us
4: we
5: part.
4: We supposed to die on the way.
5: That's right.
4: We supposed to, amen, endure because we know what to do. So number four again. Can your faith be tested? When you say you love God, that means you trust God.
5: That's right.
4: You have
5: that's
4: faith
5: right,
4: in
5: that's
4: God.
5: Right. You trust
4: see,
5: him.
4: The word of God has been designed to help me to believe in that I can't see.
5: That's right. That's
4: and see,
5: right.
4: We are sight driven.
5: Yeah, we are.
4: And we live by what we feel.
5: That's right. That's right.
4: Instead of what God says.
5: That's right. That's
4: and so
5: right.
4: God is trying to make a shift in the soul
5: yes,
4: of man.
5: That's right.
4: Which is his will, his mind, and his emotion. Same with the woman.
5: That's right.
4: Most people live by their emotion, their
5: that's
4: feeling.
5: Right. That's right.
4: And their will is twisted and their mind is confused.
5: That's right.
4: God, that's the soul. God wants to change all of that. He
5: yes,
4: wants to bring transition.
5: Transform. That's
4: by
5: right.
4: depositing his word
5: that's right.
4: in the
5: mind. That's right. By the
4: in
5: word,
4: the will. That's where you have power
5: right.
4: to choose.
5: That's right.
4: And then the emotions, that's the most unstable part
5: oh, man. Tell
4: of
5: me
4: a person.
5: That's right.
4: His emotion, her emotion. And so you got to learn to trust God in order for you to know how to trust somebody.
5: That's right. That's right.
4: And
5: that's
4: the
5: right.
4: person you meet, if he don't trust God, listen, you ain't going to be able to trust him.
5: No, that's
4: the
5: right.
4: last one. Do you do God, if you do God right, then God would teach you how to do others right.
5: That's right. That's
4: if you
5: right.
4: ain't doing God right,
5: you ain't gonna do,
4: you ain't gonna do me right.
5: That's right. That's right.
4: Amen.
5: That's right. Yeah,
4: so
5: Lord. That's right. That's awesome.
4: The established word of God is settled to fix the unstable man.
5: That's right. That's right. Pastor Jones, how much time we have left?
6: You got about 15 minutes.
5: Amen. So, I mean, so I'm, this is awesome. Amen. You know, and so like Pastor Wells was saying, you know, Pastor Wells, let me look at that thing. How many, what's that second? That second one, something you said about that second point.
4: Is your heart and life right with God?
5: See, and that's what's so important. You know, if my heart and life ain't right with God, how can I get right with you?
4: Come
5: I mean,
4: on.
5: Because first thing, God teaches me who I am. He teaches me how to be a man. You know, you can be a man whether you married or single, you know, but it's all about knowing who you are. It's all about knowing your role, you know, and I want to say this, you know, Pastor Will, like you were saying, a lot of times, you know, that woman and that young boy, they should get it in the home.
4: Mm-hmm.
5: They should get that in the homes, but we have so many people now so busy working, you know, and, you know, we working 9 to 5, then we working from 6 to 2 or 3 o'clock. Sometimes we pull in double shifts.
4: Yeah.
5: Sometimes we got 2 and 3 jobs, you know. But I want to tell you this here. We need to be preparing the next generation. We need
4: that's
5: to be
4: right.
5: preparing our children, you know. I say so many times that when you are prepared, amen, you are better. You are better wife.
4: Yes.
5: You are better husband. You know, and like we said earlier, you know, that father, he has to set the standard
4: yes.
5: for that boy and that young lady. He's telling that young man, he said, boy, this is what kind of man you ought to be, a man
4: yes.
5: of God, a man that
4: yes.
5: fears God,
4: yes.
5: a man that loves God.
4: Yes.
5: Then he's telling that girl, he said, listen, set the standards high. Young lady, this is what you need. This is the kind of man you want to be. And what is he doing? We lead by example.
4: Amen.
5: So he's showing his daughter through every time he treated her mother right,
4: mm-hmm.
5: every time he pays the bill, every time he's responsible for her, every time that she sees him stepping up to the back. See, brothers, we can't step back. I don't care what kind of woman you got to still perform. God told me to stop looking at my wife. He says, know your role and don't worry about her role. Do your part. See, and when you start doing your part, the Bible says in Peter, you know, for husband to dwell with the wife according to knowledge. What we mean is we know about cars, we know about motors, we know a lot of stuff about technology, but one thing we're going to have to learn, we got to learn our wives.
4: Yes.
5: Women are more apt to learn us, you know,
4: yes.
5: because sometimes we have a set pattern, but a woman is a variety. She got a variety of things, but it can be done.
4: Yes.
5: And so I had to learn Maybelle. I had to learn that girl. I had to learn what she liked to eat, what she liked to drink. And so this wasn't something that was taught in the home. This is something that, like I said, I had to open up to God. And like I said, I saw how that God was the wife, was the husband to the church. I saw how God made sacrifices
4: yes.
5: for the church.
4: Yes.
5: I saw how God just was always willing to forgive the church.
4: Yes.
5: He wasn't sitting there
4: yes.
5: saying, you know, you're going to have to apologize. You're going to have to repent. And so I had to learn how to forgive my wife before she come back, because I couldn't allow resentment and bitterness to
4: right.
5: rise up. Go ahead, Pastor.
4: Amen.
5: Will.
4: You know, you said something earlier, and it came to my mind about a man knowing his wife.
5: Mm-hmm.
4: And every woman that follows a man, the man learns to set the example so he don't key off that problem that's within
5: mm-hmm.
4: the female.
5: Yes,
4: now I want to go back to the garden.
5: Mm-hmm.
4: When Adam and Eve fell in the garden,
5: mm-hmm.
4: Adam went into a delirious state of mind. Where he was confused and divided within himself.
5: That's right.
4: A woman has the power of manipulation.
5: Say it now.
4: And so women and men, what we do is when we don't understand what's wrong with us, we operate in that we do know that is the opposite of what God teaches.
5: That's right. Opposite.
4: Amen. Yeah. And so when the man don't learn to learn his wife,
5: Yes.
4: And she sees those negative and blinks and all of that
5: stuff.
4: Right.
5: She sees his nakedness.
4: Uh-huh. Yes. She is designed because of the fall to get her way regardless.
5: That's right.
4: And we
5: have a playback.
4: Yes. Man, we have so many men that's ignorant and don't understand how to set the right example before his woman.
5: That's right.
4: Amen. That she would be glad to follow
5: glad.
4: I mean, that's overwhelmed because she understands her man understands her.
5: Ooh, and, say it again,
4: and his mindset
5: is
4: to do her right.
5: That's right.
4: And to lead her in the right direction.
5: Yes. Uh-huh.
4: And so there ain't no manipulation and no schism in you, brother,
5: when you
4: have learned to submit to God.
5: That's right.
4: And when your wife sees you submit to God,
5: there's
4: no problem for her to submit to you.
5: My God.
4: Because
5: she
4: see the leadership. Because
5: the scripture
4: said in Ephesians that she learns to fear God.
5: That's right.
4: And when she sees that God that she fears in you,
5: yeah,
4: she
5: Lord.
4: Learns how to operate
5: that's
4: under
5: right.
4: your leadership.
5: That's right.
4: Without it. See, I met my wife when I was 8 years old.
5: Uh-huh.
4: And she was 6. And I told her I'm going to marry her then.
5: Oh, man.
4: I was 8, man. I didn't know nothing about nothing.
5: Puppy love.
4: But look at that girl was so pretty to me.
5: You better
4: hear
5: me.
4: She was like the swan coming into, you know what.
5: All right, now. We don't want to get x-rayed.
4: Yeah, man. And so when I got old enough and she got to know so I can date her, I told her, I said, after 5 years of dating, I said, this ain't going to work. I said, I'm going to tell you why this ain't going to work. Because I ain't no good. I need something to help me.
5: Uh-huh.
4: And that helped me was Jesus.
5: That's right.
4: And so I told her on a Thursday, it's been 31 years ago, I told my wife, I said, I'm going to get right with God.
5: Mm-hmm.
4: I said, if you love me, you'll follow me.
5: Uh-huh.
4: I ain't know nothing about no righteousness and holiness and living for God.
5: Say it,
4: but you know what? I knew that I needed something greater.
5: Yeah, Lord.
4: Because I didn't want to lose that girl.
5: My
4: she
5: God.
4: Was some of the

0: she God. Got saved.
1: Awesome,
0: the Spirit
1: awesome.
0: Of God came in her life. Mm-hmm. And we begin to prepare the way by learning to submit to one another, amen, and learning to submit to Scripture. And then she learned to let me be who I was, because I didn't ask to be a man. Mm-hmm. I didn't ask to be the head. Mm-hmm. And so we learned that that's a gift from God.
1: Yes, it is.
0: And
1: that's right.
0: That headship is given from God. And when a woman learns that and want that and desire that, then she's honoring God when
1: sure.
0: she honor her husband.
1: That's right.
0: And
1: that's
0: so
1: right.
0: we learned, and we can't tell it all now because we ain't got the time. But I'm trying to tell you, 31 years later,
1: that's right.
0: we got one of the greatest marriages
1: right.
0: that you
1: right.
0: want to see.
1: That's right.
0: And,
1: that's
0: and
1: right.
0: And actually means we still dating.
1: Oh,
0: as
1: yeah.
0: we still
1: that's
0: courting.
1: What keep the marriage fresh.
0: As if we still doing all those
1: that's
0: things
1: right.
0: we did.
1: That's
0: to
1: right.
0: Get
1: one that's right. That's
0: yes, we are.
1: That's right. That's
0: amen.
1: Right.
0: We still on our honeymoon. 31 years
1: that's
0: later.
1: That's right. That's all right.
0: I'm still telling you, she's the baddest woman on the planet.
1: That's all right.
0: Amen.
1: That's all right.
0: And
1: beautiful.
0: She bought
1: wonderful.
0: Me a Superman suit. What you talking about, brother?
1: Ooh,
0: can't all right. shirt? No. That's why? Because right. I'm her Superman.
1: That's all
0: and
1: right.
0: And I've been that for 31 years.
1: My
0: and
1: God. Ain't that awesome, Facebook?
0: We took the Word of God. And we made that the centerpiece of our marriage.
1: That's
0: and
1: right.
0: that's why it's working today.
1: That's right.
0: Amen.
1: That's right. Let me say this here. You know, Pastor Wells, when you were saying how when that woman sees the God.
0: Yeah.
1: And you know, and when I first got married, my wife, she watched me.
0: Yeah.
1: She watched me because I made a lot of mistakes. You know, she watched my wife. She would watch me and watch the mistakes I made.
0: Yeah.
1: But what I did when I made mistakes, God would always check me.
0: Come on.
1: And so that's why you need God. So what happened is she started, as you said, she started having confidence in the God in me.
0: Yes.
1: She's, that's where her, cause she said, you know what? She said,
0: not Rivers.
1: That's right. She didn't believe in Rivers. She believed in God because she knew Rivers was, yeah. he was shaking. He was trying to do it, but he was hitting and missing, you know,
0: yes,
1: like he's more out than in. He's
0: yeah.
1: more on than off. He's more off than on, you know. But one of the things that I often heard her say, she said, you know what, baby? Say, you're a praying man because
0: mm-hmm.
1: she heard me on the radio praying years ago.
0: Mm-hmm.
1: I was back in the 70s.
0: Yeah.
1: And so she knew that whenever I went and talked to God, she said, when you pray, God gonna show you.
0: Yes.
1: So that's what kept our marriage together.
0: Amen.
1: The fact that I could be in error, and no matter how bad, how hard I seem, like she said, that's okay. So when you pray, God gonna show you, because
0: amen.
1: Many times a woman can see things. She can know if she has the right relationship with God, she knows just as well. So as a man,
0: that's right.
1: That's why Abraham. That's why God said Abraham, hearken to Sarah, you know, and get rid of the bondswoman, because you know, many. So my wife, she knew that when I prayed and talked to God, and that's why your wife ought to have enough confidence
0: yes.
1: that somebody can get you. I've talked to many couples. They said, well, his mama. Can't tell her nothing. The pastor can't tell her nothing. God. So it doesn't give her hope.
0: That's right.
1: It doesn't give her hope. Amen.
0: Right.
1: It doesn't
0: right.
1: give her hope. Amen. And so she's ready to bail out because she knows can't nobody reach him.
0: That's right.
1: You know, his mama can't reach him. The pastor can't reach him. God can't reach him. So she says, you know, I don't know if my marriage is going to work.
0: Mm-hmm.
1: So Pastor Will, tell me what you told me about hope. Break that hope down to us again. How many minutes we got, Brother George? I'm just trying. 5 minutes. Break that hope down to us again.
0: Well, when you have hope, your dreams is not deferred. The Bible said when dreams is not completed or come to fruition, it's because someone has lost hope.
1: Yes, yes.
0: And see, hope brings that possibility that faith can continue to be produced because your hope ain't in yourself.
1: That's right. That's
0: your
1: right.
0: hope ain't in your husband.
1: That's right.
0: Your hope ain't in your bank account.
1: Yes,
0: your hope
1: yes.
0: ain't in your job.
1: That's right.
0: Your hope ain't in what you're living in.
1: Yeah.
0: Your hope ain't in what you drive. Your hope ain't in your friendship.
1: Yes.
0: But your hope in the all eternal living Jesus Christ, God Almighty himself.
1: That's right. That's
0: that
1: right.
0: can't fail.
1: That's right.
0: He have said his word
1: my God.
0: Above his own name.
1: That's right. That's
0: meaning
1: right.
0: that God's word gives hope to a hopeless person.
1: Yeah, it does. To that marriage.
0: Yes.
1: That's right. That's right. That's right.
0: And so when you look up, then God give you hope in spite of what you've seen.
1: That's right. In spite of
0: what is going
1: my
0: on.
1: God.
0: In
1: Woo.
0: Spite of what the devil Put is doing.
1: 100.
0: When you hope in the Lord,
1: yes.
0: you got all
1: yes.
0: the strength.
1: Yes.
0: And you got all the biking
1: that's
0: power
1: right, that's right.
0: you need to
1: yes.
0: succeed
1: yes.
0: because God can't fail.
1: He can't fail.
0: Hallelujah.
1: That's
0: he
1: right.
0: can't fail.
1: That's right. That's
0: so
1: right.
0: that's what it's all about. Hope in the Lord.
1: That's
0: the Bible
1: right.
0: said the hope in God make it not ashamed.
1: That's right.
0: And the reason why is we speak about hope, because we ain't talking about that which is the natural. We talking about that which is divine.
1: Divine. That's
0: and everything
1: right.
0: comes from God is divine.
1: It's divine.
0: It
1: divine.
0: Can't
1: divine.
0: Be
1: that's right.
0: Up.
1: It can't Amen. Be messed up. That's right. And you know, Pastor Wells, that's what kept me, you know, if I had kept looking at my wife in the natural. But I was looking at what God said.
0: Yes.
1: God gave me a principle. He said, man, you are sowing in your marriage.
0: Yes.
1: And he said, you are sowing, and not only am I sowing, but when I know my role,
0: yes.
1: I knew my role. I learned my role. And then God had to work on me. He
0: yes.
1: had to birth that in me, you know.
0: Yes.
1: And so, like I said, once God started birthing it in me, then my hope came alive. No
0: yes.
1: matter how the devil fought my marriage, how he fought my family, how he fought my body, you know, I knew that this was the woman.
0: Yes.
1: And I knew that, like I said, as long as I did what God told me, and I seen God change me, I seen God changed me.

0: my wife, you know, but I had to focus on me. I had to focus on my situation. I had to understand that I had a part that I had to play. Yes. You know, I'm going to tell you something. Marriage is not a 50-50.
1: Mm-mm.
0: Because there are some of you out there right now, you saying, Pastor Rivers, I am doing 80-20. I'm doing 90-10.
1: Mm.
0: You know, I mean, you're doing everything. Yeah. You know, you playing both sides, you know, because, you know, you want, there's some men's doing that, you know.
1: Right.
0: And so what I found out, like I say, is that when you give it your all and you sow into it, God's going to reward you.
1: Right.
0: I teach my kids, the Bible says, the diligence shall bear rule. That's the principle. When you live by biblical principles and you look at the whole, which is the word of God, that's what's strengthening you. And that's why I say that person is troubling your marriage right now. That person is getting ready to marry, and you and your spouse is already, for before me and my wife got married, we was already fussing and squabbling, you know. And so God showed us how we had issues. And so we would go get counsel. But we had to begin to pray and say, okay, God, change it. Take that out of me. When we start seeing how ugly we was, because sometimes when you get married and you stay with a person, both of you see how bad you are, you know.
1: Amen.
0: And once we saw it, like I said, we didn't like what we see. I start praying. I start crying to God. Because if you really have a personal relationship with God, when you get on your knees to pray, God going to tell you, say, you was wrong today.
1: Amen.
0: The Holy Ghost is going to check you. But a lot of times people are walking around saying they're saved, but they don't have God. If God can't tell you about himself, about yourself, how can he tell you about somebody else?
1: That's right.
0: Because you already got a beam in your own eye.
1: Amen.
0: You know, you're looking through a messed up window. You know, your window is all dirty and nasty, you know, and you're looking at somebody else. Yeah, you're going to see them wrong because you're looking from a nasty place.
1: Amen.
0: You're looking from an unclean place. So I want to encourage those of you that are tuned in now that we get ready to pray, Pastor Webb. We're going to let you pray over me, man. We get ready to pray, but I want you can inbox us, amen. If this ministry has been a blessing, you inbox us, or you can say, Pastor Rivers, I need prayer. And no, because there was a lot of wisdom. There was a lot of clarity. There was a lot of revelation that we released today on helping people with their marriage. So, Pastor Rivers, I'm going to let you close. How many minutes we got, Pastor?
2: About two.
0: Okay, amen. I'm going to let you go ahead and close it out and pray and whatever you want to throw something in at the end.
1: Amen. I want to say to every person that's listening, problems that, because we are not preaching to you false hope.
0: That's right.
1: We want you to understand you're going to have problems.
0: That's right.
1: But problems is designed by God to make you better.
0: Yes.
1: And when you learn to look to God, mm-hmm. and not your spouse,
0: yes.
1: but you look to God.
0: Look to God.
1: God teaches you and shows you the weakness that you have, mm-hmm. and your spouse have. And this is how you know how to pray for one another. Not make me the problem and target me as the enemy.
0: Yes, say it.
1: No, I'm one that God has given you. And when you know God,
0: uh-huh.
1: God then in return reveals me.
0: Mm-hmm.
1: And you know how to go to God on my behalf, because
0: yes,
1: we are
0: right.
1: not called or designed to change nobody.
0: That's right.
1: So
0: we
1: knowledge gives
0: right.
1: wisdom, and it preserves the ones that have it. And Father, we come to you.
0: Yes, God, right now, Lord Jesus.
1: Believe in God that
0: believe
1: you're going to disperse your
0: yes,
1: knowledge
0: your
1: and
0: knowledge,
1: wisdom and understanding that
0: understanding.
1: Will preserve.
0: Yes, God.
1: These thou listeners.
0: Yes, God.
1: Oh, God, we ask you to help us to understand,
0: us understand. Yes, God.
1: That every problem that you allow in
0: yes,
1: our
0: God.
1: Lives,
0: yes, God.
1: Lord, that we don't allow it to make us bitter.
0: Yes, God.
1: But God, that we will
0: yes,
1: receive
0: God.
1: The strength from it.
0: Yes, God.
1: We'll
0: make
1: find
0: better,
1: the purpose
0: God.
1: Within.
0: Yes, God.
1: We won't
0: right
1: pray, God, get me out. But
0: yes, God,
1: God, show me what you're working with.
0: Yeah,
1: show me
0: Lord,
1: what you're doing.
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1: Hey everyone, welcome to Be Encouraged Today. I'm your host, Deidre Kirkland, and I'm here to deliver God's word and his encouragement for this journey we call life. So, who's ready to be encouraged today? Goodbye.

Hey, everyone. Thanks for joining me again. Listen, I want to give a shout out to Hickory Hill Milk out of Edgefield and Migs out of Saluda. Awesome, awesome people. Let's show love to them and support them. All right. Today, what I'm going to be talking about is authority. You know, all of us understands what authority is. You know, we realize that laws and police officers and judges are all our authorities. Our parents are our authority. Grandparents are our authority. Husbands are our authority. We all understand that. And what we do is we listen to them, right? We listen to their guidance and we listen to what they tell us. They correct us, correct? Okay, so we all understand what authority is, yet we don't practice it in our own lives as Christians, okay? The enemy tricks us into thinking that we're unworthy of that authority, you know, whenever the Bible clearly promises us that we do have that authority. God, in the beginning, God gave Adam dominion over everything, over all the creatures and over all the plants. He gave him dominion over that. That tells me that God wanted Adam to tell the animals what to do. All right, he gave Adam authority in the Garden of Eden. Well, Jesus gave us authority too by dying on the cross. A lot of us, like I said, don't practice that authority. We just believe God for it. Okay, well, Jesus is telling his disciples throughout his ministry, listen, you've got that authority, speak it and it'll happen. All right, we need to grasp that authority within us, you know, to be seated, because it says we're seated with Jesus. All right. And it says to be seated refers to a place of authority. Jesus is seated at the right hand of God. And God's word tells us that we are seated with Christ. Listen, we're seated with Christ. Everything Jesus can do or did on his ministry, we can do too. We're called to do it. Yet we don't exercise that authority. The enemy keeps us bound up, thinking that we don't have that authority. And I'm here to tell you today that we do have that authority and we need to start walking in it. Okay? It says in Ephesians 2:6, it says, and raised us up together and made us sit together in heavenly places with Jesus Christ. Because of our position in Jesus, we are seated in the place of authority over all sickness, diseases, and demons. Jesus said that signs and wonders would follow them who believe, including casting out demons, which requires authority. You have to have authority. You know, do you understand that the authority makes that, just like we have to listen to our parents, or we listened to our parents growing up, and some of us still, we're still supposed to listen to our parents. The demons have to listen to us and see. The enemy don't want us to know these things because he doesn't want to listen to us, all right? And so he keeps us bound up into thinking that we don't have authority, and makes us think little things like that he's going to laugh in our face. Well, he's not. He's got to go. He's got to go because Jesus died on the cross so that we would have that authority. We have that authority through his blood. Amen? All right, so Luke chapter 10, 17 through 20 says, the 72 returned with joy and said, Lord, even the demons submitted to us in your name. Jesus replied, I saw Satan fall like lightning from heaven. I have given you authority to trample on snakes and scorpions and overcome all power of the enemy. Nothing will harm you. However, do not rejoice that the spirits submit to you, but rejoice that your name is written in heaven. Okay, so what is that telling us? It's telling us it's through the blood of Christ that we got that authority. Not just because Jesus died on the cross, but because we submitted our lives to Jesus. See, the demons ain't gonna listen to just anybody, okay? There's a story in the scripture where demons actually attacked people and ripped their clothes off, because they were trying to talk to him, cast him out, and the demons didn't recognize him, didn't know him. Well, let me tell you, if your name is written down in the Lamb's Book of Life, every demon in hell knows your name. Amen? So, with all that being said, you have the authority, and they are so scared of you.
They are scared of you. And they talk a big game and they act like a fool and try to intimidate you. But don't back down. You have that authority. You have that strength. You have that power. All through the blood of Christ. Okay? In Mark 16:15-18 it says, "And he said to them, go into all the world and preach the gospel to every creature. He that believes and is baptized will be saved, but he who does not believe will be condemned. And these signs will follow all those that believe. In my name, they will cast out demons. They will speak with new tongues. They will take up serpents. And if they drink anything deadly, it will by no means harm them. They will lay hands on the sick and they will recover." Now, it says all the signs will follow all those that believe. Are you believing right now of that authority? Well, if you don't, you need to, because it's written here. Jesus gave you that authority. He didn't give it to you for you to cower, shriek back and say, "Jesus, I can't handle this. Will you talk to the demon? Will you get the devil off my back? Will you heal my sick? Will you do this? Will you do that?" No, he taught us to do that. He gave us that authority. We are to stand up boldly with our chest poked out, boldly, unmoved, unshaken, and confront the enemy face to face. Jesus gave us that authority, that power, that strength. He gave it to us through his blood. What an honor, right? Like, he let it, he set it up to where when he left dying on that cross, he set it up perfect. We can fight the enemy, because the Lord knows the enemy fights us on a daily basis, right? I mean, he fights us over the littlest things. You know, I'm a stay-at-home mother to 4 children, ages 14 to 4. Yes, bless me. But during that time, I've learned the enemy loves to use my children. And my children are too young to understand. They're starting to grasp it. I'm teaching them. Don't let the enemy use you as a vessel. Don't let him cause you to have chaos, be the vessel for chaos or fights or arguments. But the enemy will use the children. What is he doing? He's disrupting the household. But pay attention. If you have children, if you have spouses, if you live with anyone and you're having a really good day, and real quick, all of a sudden the house flips upside down, turns around, and before you know it, you've got a fight back, breaking out. Somebody's upset about something. It's just a bunch of noise. It's a bunch of chaos. It's all distraction. That's all it is. So I go through my house and I tell each of my children, I say, "Do not let the enemy use you." And then I tell them, I bind up the enemy and I cast him out of my house and back in the pits of hell. "You're not going to disrupt my house. You have no place in my house, Satan." And I just go through the house and I say that. And you know, he has to leave. He has to leave by the mention of Jesus' name. And I always close out and pray. I tell the enemy. I remind the enemy. I personally remind the enemy, "Listen, you have to listen to me, because God's word says that you have to. And by Jesus' name, I have that power and authority. So you have to listen to me." And he does. He listens to me and he gets out my house, because I'm not living in a house with the devil. Okay? My house is a place of peace. My house is a place of serenity. My house is a place of rest. And if you are disrupting that, you've got to go. All positive remains in my house. No negative. I'm not going to tolerate it. But then it says, "Who shall see these signs that follow? Them that believe." That includes all the true followers of Jesus that are alive on earth right now. Take a look at the passage in Revelation 9 through 10. "And they sang a new song, saying, You are worthy to take up the scroll and to open that seal. For you were slain and have redeemed us to God by your..." See the enemy? Do you hear him right now? I'm simply trying to read something, and the enemy is upset because I'm telling you this. This is how the enemy works, and I'm so happy that he's exposing himself right now so that you understand. He is literally
messing up all my thoughts right now. And usually I would have backed it up and restarted, but I'm not even going to do that. I'm going to leave it right here. I'm going to leave it right here in this show so that everybody understands he does it to me. He'll do it to you. And he does it. That's what he does. He wants to distract you and he wants to cause problems. He's constantly being a menace. That's what the enemy does. He's aggravating, okay? And he's causing problems, okay? So he was causing problem and not allowing me to read this, all right? But this is what it was talking about, Jesus. This is why the importance behind the authority in God, in Jesus's blood that shed it, okay? Because this is what kind of person Jesus is. It says, them that believe. It includes all the true followers of Christ that are alive on the earth right now. Take a look at the passage of Revelations 5, 10 through 9 through 10. And they sang a new song saying, you are worthy to take the scroll and to open its seals. For you were slain and have redeemed us to God by your blood. Out of every tribe and tongue and people and nation, and have made kings and priests to our God, and we shall reign on earth. Okay, we shall reign on earth. Hallelujah. He's given us that authority to reign on earth. We have dominion. We have authority, you guys. Just like our parents have authorities over our lives, and the law enforcement has authority over our life. We have authority over everything in the demonic realm. Listen, don't cower down. Don't be scared. Don't be scared anymore. Don't allow him to intimidate you anymore. Back him up. He pushes you, push back. Amen? Okay, so the truth is, we do not need to ask God to heal somebody. Did you know that? We don't ask God. It's not a request. It's not a request to ask God. I mean, healing is not a request. It's a gift. Okay, it's already ours. And he's already given us the authority to lay hands on the sick and they shall recover. Okay, so if we change our train of thought about that, it says, we can speak with authority over that sickness and command it to flee in Jesus' name. We can command those broken bones to grow. Hallelujah. And we can command it because we have authority. Thank you, Jesus. I'm going to leave y'all with that. We have authority. Remember that. And until next time, God bless.

0: 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So if you would, send all of that to P.O. Box 344, Saluda, South Carolina, 29138. I also would love to hear some feedback on how this show has helped you personally, your prayer requests, and your praise reports. I look forward to
1: 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I'd like to welcome you with its host, Apostle Ronald Solly. 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
2: No weapon formed against us shall prosper. 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
2: Jesus is where? 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
3: 439-0035-803-439-0035. Don't miss your miracle. Jesus, Lord, miracles still happen Friday, November 22nd, 7 p.m. The man of God, the apostle.

0: said no weapon formed against us shall prosper. The devil is a liar.
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0: Jesus is right here. He shall do it because he promised.
1: 439-0035, 839-0035. Don't miss your miracle. Jesus, Lord, miracles still happen Friday, November 22nd, 7 p.m. The Man of God, the Apostle. Jesus.

a revolution. It's a release. It's like a wave. It's coming. It keeps coming. They don't know how to stop it, but it's coming. It's coming to Europe. It's coming to Australia. It's coming to Africa. It's coming to China. China will be shaken from the inside. China will be shaken from the inside. It's going to sweep across the world. God's raising up a

0: the worship team, I'm going to say this one time. They talk about Azusa revival. They talk about the revival in Gilek. They talk about the revival. No weapon, I said no weapon formed against us shall prosper. The devil is a liar.
1: 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November 22nd, 7 p.m. The location is behind the Bell Ministries, 3240 P. Georgia Road, Augusta, Georgia, 30906.
0: Jesus is where? Here. He shall do it because he promised.
1: 439-0035-803-439-0035. Don't miss your miracle. Jesus, Lord, miracles still happen Friday, November 22nd, 7 p.m. The man of God, the apostle.
0: Bible, John Wesley, they talk about all the revivals. And they said that things happen at all times. But I'm here to say, the greatest move of God is about to hit the nations. Because in that time, they didn't not have to deal with the warfare of technology. But right now, the enemy changed strategy. And the Holy Ghost elevated strategy. He elevated the standard. Because the Bible says, when the enemy comes in like a flood, the Spirit of God shall raise a standard according to his glory. We're going to witness miracles that even the digital world will not be able to define. They'll be so more clear than 4K. They'll be more clear than 8K. They'll be more precise than AI. You thought about Elon Musk getting the rocket to drop down from the sky and landed on the hands that he created. But the miracles that God is about to do are going to be so shocking that even the medical world will not be able to disclose, to define it, to explain it. I'm talking about unusual miracles, signs and wonders. And I'm going to prophesy as I release a sound. You're going to begin to say, I walk in it, I receive it. Are you ready for that? Now lift your hands up and some miracles that are unusual are being released. Creative miracles that will challenge the digital world. That will challenge every realm. That will challenge every technology. Now I hear the sound. I hear it.

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1: Good morning. 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Schaefer
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1: We welcome you to Light of the World Ministry, light in the dark world, with the power of God's true word and God's true life, Jesus Christ, the true light, with an open heart and an open mind. Let's move right on in to today's message and hear what God has for us today.
3: Whosoever believeth in him shall not perish, but have everlasting life. Just to know that we can call upon the Lord, that we shall have everlasting life. Amen? No matter what we go through, we can have the everlasting life. And it says right there, for God sent his Son into the world to not condemn the world, but that the world through him might be saved. He who believes on him is not condemned, but he who believes not is condemned already, because he has not believed in the name of the only begotten Son. Amen. We must believe in the only begotten Son, and his name is Jesus Christ. Amen. He's the one that I can call on. He says right there that whosoever believes in him shall not perish but have eternal life. Amen. I know I call upon him. I know I can have eternal life. Amen. I know he's my Savior. I know I can believe in him. I know I can count on him. No matter what steps I may go through, no matter what fiery darts I may go through, just like you sitting here at the nursing home, you don't know what kind of fiery darts you're going through, but I know I can call upon the name of the Lord. No matter what the name is, no matter what struggle, what sickness, what pain, what aggravation I may be going through, financial, marriage, or whatever it may be, I know that I can call upon him, because it says right there again one more time, in John 3:16, for God so loved the world that he, this is God's kind of love right here, that he gave his only begotten Son, that whosoever believe in him shall not perish. And all you have to do is believe in him. Call upon the name of the Lord. Believe in him and you shall have everlasting life.
2: Amen.
3: And I tell you right now, it says right here on this onion skin paper, you can believe everything that Jesus says. Amen. You can believe it, because I tell you what, I lived a life where I didn't believe it at one time. I know he called me at the age of 12, and that was many years ago. But he called me at the age of 39 years old, and he put my feet on the path of righteousness. And I've been hitting the road ever since. I've been hitting the road to preach the gospel to the lost in a dying world is what I've did. We've overcome circumstance. We've overcome battle. We've overcome pain. We overcome disappointment. But Jesus Christ says, I'll never leave you, and I'll never forsake you, because I believed on him one day and I called on him one day, because God gave his love. His God's love is what he did, that whosoever believe on him shall have an everlasting life. For God sent his Son in the world not to condemn this world is what he did. Let them know that you're living a simple life. Let you know that you can turn around to Jesus Christ, knowing that you may have this everlasting life if you believe in him is what you must do. So whatever you may be going through, I'm here to tell you, Jesus Christ is letting you know today that all you have to do is call upon the name, just one name. There's many names, but there's only one name under heaven that is worth every name, that is worth all the praise, and his name is Jesus Christ. And it says right there, but that the world through him might be saved. He who believes on him is not condemned, but he who believes not is condemned already, because he has not believed in the name of the only begotten Son.
2: That's right.
3: And this is the condemnation, that light come into the world. And men love darkness rather than light, because their deeds are evil. This is the way the world is now. They love the darkness instead of the light of Jesus Christ, because sin way is a whole lot better. When you turn your life unto God, you have to change. I did a 360, if you want to call it that way. I turned from a dark, I turned to a light, because one day I know I'm going to see the heavenly light of Jesus Christ is what I'm going to look at. But the thing of it is, just knowing that who I believe on, and it is Him, His name is Jesus. For everyone who does evil hates the light.
4: That's right.
3: Neither cometh to the light, lest the deed shall be reproved. But he who does truth, comes to the light. All you have to do, if you believe, if you want to do the truth, all you have to do is just turn and come to the light of Jesus Christ. I'm telling you today, that's all we have to do, is just turn to Jesus Christ. No matter what pain or struggle it may be, your family may not come. You may feel like you're abandoned from your family. Let me tell you what, my mother was here for a long time, and we come up here and we try to be faithful and see her. But the thing of it is, that's the reason why this ministry started, because my mother was here. And that's the reason why we come up here to this day, even though it would soon be a year that she went with the Lord. Because God put something in us that ain't too many people coming to the nursing home and preaching and singing words to the people that need something, that took their children to church one day and they won't come and see them now. I'm here to tell you, my mama took me to church when I was growing up, and I thank God that I'm here today. Day that I can come and bring a word to you today. Amen. It was anointing of a mother that brought a son to a church one time. That anointing can fall on that man and his wife, that we can bring words to someone. Amen. That's the reason why we do what we do on the first and third Sundays up here, to come and bring something to you. Something that the world has done forgot about. I'm here to tell you, you're not forgotten with the light of the world ministry. This will go on the radio. This will be preached. This will be told, is what it would do. And then there's other places we go and minister at. But our heart is here. We missed two times coming here. And I told my wife, I am sad and I'm hurt because we're not here. But thank God that we're here to come to this place. No matter what battles or circumstances or struggles we may come through, one day I saw the light of Jesus Christ, because I believe in what John 3:16, whosoever call upon the Lord shall be saved. I'm here to tell you, I've done it one day. I believed in the light. I called upon the light, and the light come into my life. He come into my world, changed me from that dark, sinful world, that the light of Jesus Christ may shine through us to this day into the dark world. It's just like a lighthouse beaming into a dark sea. Let somebody whosoever says see that light in that ocean of darkness out there, let them come to the light of Jesus Christ. Let them know that there's hope right there. Let them know there's safety in the light of Jesus Christ. I'm telling you today, there's safety if you just believe in Jesus today. There's safety just knowing, I don't know when the death angel may come, but one thing, I don't even know for myself, but I have safety in Jesus. I got safety in the true life, because I changed something one day, and I changed, and I got tired of the sinful ways. I left the pleasures of sin to come to serve Jesus Christ, and the joy and the greatness that I have now. There's no way I can go back, because Jesus Christ met every need that I may have. He put joy into my life. He put hope into my life. He put peace into my life, is what He did. And I'm telling you, Dave, you don't know the joy, the peace, and the love of Jesus Christ. You need to come to know Him today. You need to let Him come into your heart today, that you can call upon somebody. Because it says, John 3:16, for whosoever call upon the name shall be saved. I'm telling you, it doesn't matter. It don't matter what race, how old, how young, whatever. He says, I'll die for everybody. Hallelujah. Just call upon Him and He shall move into your life, and you can have a change in the spirit like you never have. He changed me. I had a spirit. He called me at the age of 12 and I run. But He called me at the age of 39. And I'm telling you what, my life has never been same. He turned it upside down for the good side, is what He did. But I'm here to tell you, I was spiraling towards hell as hard as I could. There's a place called hell, and too many people ain't preaching about it no more. But there's a place place called hell, and the devil wants your soul. The devil wants to take you down with him is what he wants, because he hates what God did. He hates that he gave his only begotten son, that you today can live in the name of Jesus, that you shall not have to die a dead's death. But see, with us Christians over here, when we pass from this life and we pass over to see a death, is what we do. With the angels of death holding us, it's a good night over here and a good morning on the other side. I mean to tell you, there is a good morning. And the only light that you need to see then will be the light of Jesus Christ. There'll never be no more names and no sun and no moon, because the glorious light of Jesus Christ is going to light every heart, every soul. It's going to light heaven itself. And it's like what I said right there at the beginning, when he created the heavens and earth and he called for that marvelous light. That was the light of him that shined up. Because if you read a few verses later, then he called for the sun and the moon to be put in. The light of him light up this dark world then. And he's lighting up this world today. And in Jesus' name, he's lighting it up no matter what kind of sin or darkness. But I tell you what, there is no sin worth going to hell over. There's no sin, but I thank Jesus for saving me at the right time and putting my feet on the path that I can serve him this day and the next day until he comes. I pray that I'll be the generation to see him come back. And I do believe there will be a generation to see him. But there is a generation that is being made and being formed that will not know Jesus Christ, because there's people not getting out and preaching the word of Jesus Christ, letting them know there's a place called heaven and there's a place called hell. But all you have to do is go back to the scriptures of John 3:16 is all you have to do, and just ask with your mouth and believe with your heart, and he shall come into your life. And in Jesus' holy name. And in Jesus' holy name. Glory, hallelujah. God is good, and he's been good to me so many times. He gave me a good godly wife right there. I picked my choose, and I tell you what, and I picked wrong, but God handpicked her for me is what he did. And when God handpicks, he picks the best is what he did, because there is no second best in Jesus Christ. He gives you the best is what he does. So if you want the best, you want the best saving, you want the best healing, you want the best blessings of everything, come to Jesus Christ and you'll have the best hope like you never have. You can have the best salvation. Just to believe on him is all you have to do. And I tell you what, whatever the devil may throw at you, whatever fiery darts it may be, you can walk through just knowing who's with you. Hallelujah. His name is Jesus. Hallelujah. You can walk through hell's path is what you've got to do. You can walk through the fiery darts, whatever the devil may throw at you. But I'm walking with Jesus, because he says, I'll never leave you and I'll never forsake you. Hallelujah. And if God be before you, who can be against you? And any hell, what does it even matter? Yes. Jesus Christ says, I got it and I got it all. Amen. Praise God. Sister Rose, I'm going to let you come back.
4: Thank you, God. Well, let's just sing this before we leave. Y'all ready? Come and sing there.
5: Amazing grace, how sweet.
3: You know it? Sing it with us. Let's rock it this place. Let's rock it.
5: Sing a rich like me. Once was lost, but now

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0: God's grace. Amen.
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12: The traffic was heavy. 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
12: It was really heavy?
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In Focus. The scripture for today's daily walk through the Bible is found in Proverbs 4 and 25. Look straight ahead and fix your eyes on what lies before you. What is your focus today? Are you willing to focus your thoughts and energies on God's blessings and upon His will for your life? Or will you turn your thoughts to other things? This day and every day hereafter is a chance to celebrate the life God has given you. It's also a chance to give thanks to the one who has offered you more blessings than you can possibly count. Today, why not focus your thoughts on the joy that is rightfully yours in Christ? Why not take the time to celebrate God's glorious creation? Why not trust your hopes instead of your fears? When you do, you will think optimistically about yourself and your world, and you can then share your optimism with others. They'll be better for it, and so will you, but not necessarily in that order. E. Stanley Jones said, "Whatever we focus on determines what we become." Again, the scripture for today's daily walk through the Bible says, "Look straight ahead and fix your eyes on what lies before you." Proverbs 4:25.

Now we continue reading from the scriptures at Luke 11:53. When he left there, the scribes and the Pharisees began to be very hostile and to question him closely on many subjects, plotting against him to catch him in something he might say. Luke chapter 12. Under these circumstances, after so many thousands of people had gathered together that they were stepping on one another, he began saying to his disciples first of all, "Beware of the leaven of the Pharisees, which is hypocrisy. But there is nothing covered up that will not be revealed, and hidden that will not be known. Accordingly, whatever you have said in the dark will be heard in the light, and what you have whispered in the inner rooms will be proclaimed upon the housetops. I say to you, my friends, do not be afraid of those who kill the body, and after that have no more that they can do. But I will warn you whom to fear. Fear the one who, after he is killed, has authority to cast into hell. Yes, I tell you, fear him. Are not 5 sparrows sold for 2 cents? Yet not one of them is forgotten before God. Indeed, the very hairs of your head are all numbered. Do not fear. You are more valuable than many sparrows. And I say to you, everyone who confesses me before men, the Son of Man will confess him also before the angels of God. But he who denies me before men will be denied before the angels of God. And everyone who speaks a word against the Son of Man, it will be forgiven him. But he who blasphemes against the Holy Spirit, it will not be forgiven him. When they bring you before the synagogues and the rulers and the authorities, do not worry about how or what you are to speak in your defense, or what you are to say. For the Holy Spirit will teach you in that very hour what you ought to say.

Luke 12:13. Someone in the crowd said to him, "Teacher, tell my brother to divide the family inheritance with me." But he said to him, "Man, who appointed me a judge or arbitrator over you?" Then he said to them, "Beware and be on your guard against every form of greed. For not even when one has an abundance does his life consist of his possessions." And he told them a parable, saying, "The land of a rich man was very productive. And he began reasoning to himself, saying, 'What shall I do, since I have no place to store my crops?' Then he said, 'This is what I will do. I will tear down my barns and build larger ones, and there I will store all my grain and my goods. And I will say to my soul, soul, you have many goods laid up for many years to come. Take your ease, eat, drink, and be merry.' But God said to him, 'You fool, this very night your soul is required of you, and now who will own what you have prepared? So is the man who stores up treasure for himself and is not rich toward God." This is The Word, a listener-supported ministry. The address here is Post Office Box 444, Paradise, California, 95969. This is Nicholas Hope.

Hey, this is Scott from Riverview, Florida, and my favorite Bible verse right now is Genesis 22:2, where God's talking to Abraham, and he said, "Take your son, your only son Isaac, whom you love, and go to the land of Moriah, and offer him there as a burnt offering on one of the mountains of which I shall tell you." Now, this is the first time the word love appears in the scriptures, and it represents that profound sense of oneness.

0: 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You know, I'm thankful for those words because so many times in life we want to follow God's will and we just really don't understand where he's taking us. But God loved us so much that he sacrificed his only son, Jesus Christ, and I can truly trust a God who's shown this kind of love for us.
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0: in his hands is today's lesson from the Proverbs. It's taken from Proverbs 3, verses 5 and 6. Trust in the Lord with all thine heart, and lean not unto thine own understanding. In all thy ways acknowledge him, and he shall direct thy paths. The first element of a successful life is faith. Faith in God, faith in his Son, and faith in his promises. If we place our lives in God's hands, our faith is rewarded in ways that we, as human beings with clouded vision and limited understanding, can scarcely comprehend. But if we seek to rely solely upon our own resources, or if we seek earthly success outside the boundaries of God's commandments, we reap a bitter harvest for ourselves and for our loved ones. Do you desire the abundance and success that God has promised?
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0: peace, right?
1: Hey, everyone. Welcome to Be Encouraged Today. I'm your host, Deidre Kirkland, and I'm here to deliver God's word and his encouragement for this journey we call life. So, who's ready to be encouraged today?

everyone. Thanks for joining me again. I'm going to be reading out of 2 Kings chapter 2, starting at verse 9. And this is a very interesting story. The Lord has had me in 2 Kings for quite some time now. And reading the stories, you can it's about us, y'all. It's about us. God is trying to tell us. When we're reading the Bible, we need to relate the Bible to us always, okay? It says that we measure ourselves according to the Bible, to the Word of God, okay? So we need to take every story. It's not just about so-and-so in the Bible. It's about us, okay? And what is the lesson that we need to learn from it? What is God trying to teach us, okay? So there again, it's going to be 2 Kings chapter 2, verse 9. And it came to pass when they were gone over that Elijah said unto Elisha, "Ask what I shall do for thee before I be taken away from thee." And Elisha said, "I pray thee, let a double portion of thy spirit be upon me." See, God had such an anointing on Elijah, okay? And wait, I got him confused. That Elijah said unto Elisha. So he had he wanted a double portion. Elisha said that he wanted a double portion of Elijah's anointing. See, Elijah had such an anointing on him. Okay? And verse 10 it says, and he said, "Thou hast asked a hard thing. Nevertheless, if thou see me when I am taken from thee, it shall be so unto thee. But if not, it shall not be so." So he's saying, well, listen, if you see it when I leave, then you can have it. If not, then it won't happen. Okay? Verse 11, and it came to pass as they still went on and talked, that behold, there appeared a chariot of fire and horses of fire, and parted them both asunder. And Elijah went up by a whirlwind into heaven. And Elisha saw it, and he cried, "My father, my father, the chariot of Israel, and the horsemen thereof." And he saw him no more. And he took hold of his own clothes and rent them in two pieces. See, people back in those days, if you ever see where they're saying they rent their clothes, you know, David rents his clothes after his son died. There's a few others I can't recall right now, but there was a few others that rent their clothes. It means their desperation, like they're depressed. It's in such anguish. You know, nowadays we scream, right? We get agitated and not agitated, but we get so upset and in such distress that we scream. They tore their clothes, okay? So he's upset because his mentor, the man that grew him, that counseled him, that taught him, that he followed, he's gone, okay? So he rent his clothes. He tore his clothes. Verse 13, it says, he took up also the mantle of Elijah that fell from him and went back and stood by the bank of Jordan. Now, I want to tell you, there's so many lessons in just these short verses. It is packed full of so many lessons, okay? So let me slowly unpack, okay? The first lesson that stood out to me is, so Elisha is asking Elijah, because Elijah says, "Well, hey man, what's up? What you want? What you want from me?" Okay? And Elisha says, "Hey, I want what you got. But I don't want just what you got. I want a double of it." Okay? I want double portion.
of what you got. What the Lord has given you, everything, all the miracles that you've been performing, all that closeness with God, all that, I want a double portion. See, he didn't settle for what Elijah had. See, some of us want what everybody else has got, right? We don't want what the Lord has intended for us to have, okay? So, he wanted not just what Elijah had. He wanted his own. So, he wanted a double portion, okay? And to get that double portion, see, we ask God, here's the second one. We ask God for things all the time. And we ask other people for things for all the time. We ask, right? We're kind of, you know, let's be truthful. We're a needy bunch of people at times, right? We need this, and we need this, and we want this, and we want this. And we want the anointing of God, and we want to be able to raise the dead, and we want to be able to take someone through deliverance, and we want our prayers to be answered, and we want this, and we want that, right? We want the power of the Holy Ghost, okay? But many of us sit on our couches, and we say we want, but none of us go and get. Huh? Listen now. We want the knowledge and the wisdom of God, but many of us don't even open up our Bible to read what's going on in the Word. But we want it, but we don't want to go and read it, right? Well, see, Elisha saw that the mantle had fell. He took up also the mantle of Elijah that fell from him and went back and stood by the bank of Jordan. Elijah dropped his mantle. He dropped it. Okay? Elisha walked over there and picked it up. See, many of us, y'all know, I don't think y'all are getting it, so let me dumb it down a little, okay? Elijah dropped his mantle, okay? Elisha wanted what Elijah had. But instead of waiting for the Lord to drop it in Elisha's lap, and Elisha just standing there, waiting for it to fall from Elijah into his hands, he had to walk over there and pick it up and possess it for himself. See, y'all, that's a shouting moment. Y'all, listen. We gonna ask God repeatedly for things. And God's looking at us going, get up. Try. Have faith. Trust. Do it. Be obedient. Take that step. We waiting for us to get blessed abundantly before we even take our first steps out of bed in the morning. No, that's not how God operates. If you want the anointing of God, if you want to have the power of the Holy Spirit, if you want to have, you know, all these gifts, power of the Holy Spirit comes whenever you're baptized by the Holy Spirit. That's not what I meant. What I meant is a lot of us have the power within us, but we don't activate it, okay? We don't use those giftings. We don't use those healing hands, that praying tongue. Y'all listening to me? We want God to do it all for us. And God's telling us, you just need to walk over there and pick it up. See, God's not going to bless us if we're not doing something, right? Like, if your kids, I don't know, I didn't do any of this, but, you know, I knew, like, whenever I was growing up, my parents did it with me for a little while, and then they stopped. And then some of my friends had it, of course, but I never really wasn't that privileged. And my children, I thought, like, my parents eventually started thinking, so we didn't do allowances. But some parents did do allowances, okay? And they paid them according to the work that they did around the house. Well,
I don't do that in my house because I'm not paying you to do work around the house. It's called earn your keep. Like, you want to live here and you want to not have to pay for anything and you want to eat up food for free and enjoy the air conditioner and the heater, then you can pick up after yourself and you can help contribute to the house, okay? But that's how I just operate my house. But anyways, you don't have to operate it like me. I'm just saying. For the parents that did operate their house according to so much money for so many chores and given an allowance, you would not give your child an allowance or pay them if they didn't do the work, right? You don't go to work every day to just stand around and expect a paycheck. That's just not how it works. But yet we want to put God in a spectrum of that's how it works. But that's not how it works. We have to work to get something from God. Okay? Now He'll bless us. He'll bless us with things that we didn't even ask for. You know, desires of our hearts that we never even ask for, because, you know, He knows our desires. But there again, what have you been doing for days, months, years leading up to that moment? Because I'm going to tell you, living like the world and talking however kind of way you want to talk and engaging in activities that is not holy ain't going to get you no blessings, okay? But those of us that won't, everything there is to offer from God, everything from God, we have to go out there and get it. We can't be lazy Christians, okay? See, Elisha walked over there and picked it up. He picked up the mantle. See, he wanted it. Okay? So, that's a shouting moment right there. And let me tell y'all something else about Elisha. So, Elijah asked him, "What do you want before I leave? What do you want?" He said he wanted a double portion. He ain't say, "I want what you got." He said, "I want what you got and then some." See, that's how we all need to be. We don't need to get what they had. I want what you got and then some. Like, I want God to use me more than He used you. Okay? Not trying to be ugly, but that's what I want. Okay? Y'all know some old preachers. I'm taking it way back. Y'all know some old preachers. A.A. Allen, R.W. Shambach, Earl Roberts, all of them that had healing. Awesome, awesome healing ministries. Well, I was drawn to A.A. Allen early on. And I love listening to him. I love seeing him operate in his giftings. Well, I asked the Lord that I wanted what he had. But see, this is where, and this is before I had even read about Elisha. I didn't want just what he had. I wanted what he had plus then some. Like, I wanted God to use me more than he used A.A. Allen. I wanted that same anointing, but I wanted more. And see, I thought kind of like that was kind of just selfish of me, or I was trying to be some kind of way or something. But then I read where Elisha said the exact same thing to Elijah. Right? So we don't need... Then I read where Elisha said the exact same thing to Elijah, right? So we don't need to mirror ourselves after somebody else. We need to ask for our own, right? And let me tell you how powerful the answer God gave him was. See, God gave him that anointing because he went and got that mantle that Elijah dropped, okay? So, let me tell you how awesome. If you go and read on through it, through 2 Kings, if you go to read, and I'm not going to tell you where it is because I want y'all to go find it. There were some guys. There was a guy that had died, okay? And some guys were taking him to the burial, to the grave. Well, there was some grave robbers that were coming around the corner. So, they didn't want them to do anything to the dead guy, so they just threw him into a grave, okay? Well, it ended up being Elisha's grave. Elisha had died, okay? And the dead man
touched Elisha's bones. Now, listen. The dead man touched his bones. And then the dead man woke up out of death and walked out of there. The anointing was still on Elisha after he was dead. That's how powerful God had made him. Like, that's how the God had made the anointing on him. Okay? Now, there was nothing about Elisha. You know, his bones wasn't no different than our bones. But God used his bones to be an example for Israel at that time, for that man to actually wake up from death, come back to life, and walk around. Okay? God used Elisha even after death. Y'all listen to that. Elisha wanted to be used so much by God that even after the man was dead. Now, he did for a long time, because it says the dead man touched his bones. Y'all know how long it takes for bones to become exposed after you dead? Like, it takes a long time, okay? He touched his bones and he came back to life.

Now, can y'all imagine? Y'all, I want that. I want that anointing. I want to be able to be used after death. I want God to use my death to be an example to somebody else, to save somebody else, to pass on that anointing to someone else, to grasp hold of their heart, to soften their hardened heart, whatever God wants to do. But do y'all see? Do y'all see just one simple prayer, just one simple request that Elisha had for Elijah? Hello? One simple request. He said, well, answer really, because he didn't request it until after he answered it. I mean, asked it. But Elijah asked him, what do you want? And Elisha said, I want a double portion of what you got. And God continued to use it throughout Elisha's ministry and the way he walked on earth. And then turned around and gave it. It continued to operate through him after death to be an example to Elisha, to Israel. Isn't that powerful? Y'all, we can't just sit here on the church pew and wait for God to pass by. We can't sit here. You know, that is so funny that we actually act like that. Like we wait for Jesus to come to us instead of us going to Jesus. You know, the veil was torn so that we could go to Jesus, right? That we can go to the throne room. We don't have to have somebody speak for us. He did that for us. And yet we don't want to talk to him. We don't want to ask him. We don't want to follow him. We're just going to wait on him. And then here's the other flip side to it. We ask, we want. And then we wait on Jesus. And Jesus is waiting on us. And if you think back, Jesus is just waiting on us. That's why it's not coming. That's why it's not being answered. That's why things in your life ain't being activated, because you just sitting there waiting and Jesus is waiting on you. And then we sit on the church pew and we wait for Jesus to bless us or to fill us or to touch us or to heal us. And we just sitting on in the pew. We not at the altar. We not crying our eyes out and pouring our, not really crying our eyes out. I said that wrong. We're not pouring our hearts out to Jesus. We're not petitioning what we need. We're asking one and done. You know, the woman went to the judge over and over again, over and over again. Even after the judge said no, the woman went. It's called being diligent. And see, that's how we have to be with God. Our prayers have to be diligent. We want it. We need to ask. He says he doesn't answer, or he says no, then we need to do it again. Like, how bad do you want it? You know, we're all been kids before, and I can remember times where I wanted something so bad that I begged my parents for it. You know, sometimes we have to pour our hearts out, express our need and our desire for it, right? But see, he's not going to give it to us. And he's not going to do it for us if we just sit on the couch waiting on him to come over and give it to us. And I think it's so powerful how Elisha wasn't standing there watching him, Elijah, get caught up in the chariots of fire. And then see that he dropped his mantle and go, he dropped it way over there. I'm standing right here and he didn't even drop it in my lap. Like, what? Why he didn't do that? Why he gonna make me walk all the way across the field, pick it up? Do you see what I'm saying? But that's how we act, right? That's how we act. Be truthful. Be honest. You know, I've done it sometimes. I'm like, oh man. You know, it's like a disappointment instead of an excitement. He went over there and picked it up. Right? What we need to do is we need to run over there and pick it up and hurry up and pick it up. And forget about the fact that it didn't fall directly in my hands, but run over there and pick it up before anybody else has a chance to pick it up. Because that's mine. I don't want nobody else to have it. That's mine. Right? But see, we're not competitive like that. We don't want until we want. Right? Yeah, I think it's...
funny how some of us have a rock solid prayer language, I mean prayer life, rock solid prayer life, and we studying and we doing all, we crossing our T's and dotting our I's and we walking into church every Sunday and we doing this, and it looks like we got everything figured out and our life is all put together. And then the first tragedy hits and we fall all to pieces and we stop, right? Or doing it the flip side. We doing whatever we want to do, living however we want to live, but we still going to church on Sundays. And we still looking like, you know, we got it all figured out and everything's good. And then when something happens and tragedy strikes, something like an obstacle gets in our way, we don't necessarily fall apart. We fall in the arms of Jesus and we beg him and we pull on him and we ask him and we just obsess over again. Please, Lord, answer my prayer. Please, Lord, answer my prayer. I'll do anything for you. Just answer my prayer. And we reading and we studying. Ain't touched our Bible in 6 months, but we reading all of a sudden, right? Right? Y'all know these people. We've all been there, right? We all have done it. And then as soon as God either answers a prayer or don't answer the prayer, guess what? We go right back to doing what we was doing, right? We all guilty of that, right? Yeah, we can't live like that no more. We need to repent and ask for forgiveness for that. And we don't need to put Jesus up on a shelf and wait until we need him for something. We need him for that job promotion. We need him for that nice shiny sports car. We need him for that passing grade. We need him. Whenever I just got pulled over by a state trooper and I know that I ain't got too many more points on my license. We need him then, right? Oh, it looks like I might be going to jail. I need Jesus. You ain't thought about Jesus before you were speeding. You ain't thought about Jesus before your loved one got sick. You ain't thought about Jesus before the doctor told you you had cancer, right? You ain't talked to him then. Now, I'm saying, if you talk to him before all them things happen, it's a lot better transition to have to go through trauma and turmoil and persecution and obstacles and storms when you had Jesus by your side all this time. Right? Y'all, stop putting Jesus on a shelf and get him down whenever you need something from him. And stop asking him over and over again for something when he has told you over and over again in the Word of God how to get it for yourself. Right? Y'all, it's so entertaining because, and it's only entertaining because it used to be me. I see Christians all the time struggling in battles, struggling up against the enemy. They struggle, right? The enemy is all the time messing with them, and they fall to pieces, and they fall down. And it's just, that is not entertaining to me. What's entertaining to me is how they react to it and how they expect God to fight the battle for them, right? Y'all know what I'm talking about, because I used to do it too. I'd be like, Jesus, can you help me out on this one? And Jesus is saying, hey, no, listen. I sent the Holy Spirit to give you power over every demon and principality. And all you got to do is say it in my name and they have to flee. Cry out the name of Jesus and they have to flee. But see, for years I walked around and I thought, well, Jesus has got to fight my battle for me. Not realizing Jesus fights with me, right? It's through his power that I am victorious, and it's through his power that I overcome, and it's through his power that I'm delivered, right? But I was sitting there all crying and pitiful on the couch and all this, waiting on Jesus to come knock at my door like he's some sort of superhero. And that's not how it works, y'all. We got to get out there and get it. You want to see mountains move? Start pushing them. You want to see valleys open up? Start pulling them. Start walking around like
like you got a mission. Like you want this. Huh? You want this. Because listen, everybody needs a double portion of what Elijah had. If you go back and you read everything that Elijah did, it was amazing. How God worked through him and operated through him, it was amazing. Why wouldn't you want a double portion of that? And to find out what a double portion looked like, because you look at what God did through Elisha, and even after his death, wow, that's powerful, y'all. Yeah. Like, I want that and then some, right? But he's calling you today. He's telling you today. All those things that you've been asking for, I've given you the resources. I've given you the equipment to go out there and get it. Go out there and get it. Possess it. Take it. It's yours. That healing you've been begging God for, it's already yours. By his stripes, you are healed. It's already yours. Speak it and then take it. Declare it and then take it. Decree it and then take it. Listen, take it. It's yours. So, y'all, I know this has encouraged somebody. And I know that this is going to change your way of thinking. And you're going to start walking around victorious in Jesus' mighty name. So, until next time, God bless.

Well, praise the Lord. I just know that this message has touched someone. Please join me again in our new times every Monday morning at 6 a.m. and Wednesday afternoon at 5 p.m. Be sure to also follow me for more live videos on Facebook at Be Encouraged Today with Deidre. 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

0: so tired.
1: I just don't understand this. All my energy is gone.
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0: Hosea chapter 10 verse 12 says, "Sow to yourselves in righteousness, reap in mercy, break up your fallow ground, for it is time to seek the Lord, till he come and rain righteousness upon you." Yes, it is time to seek the Lord. Let's listen now to the latter time voice, Prophet Leonard Jones, as he delivers the revelatory word through the Holy Spirit. It will be life-changing.
1: 1 John chapter 2, verse 28, and it says, "And now, little children, abide in him, that when he shall," what? "Appear, we may have," what? "Confidence, and not be ashamed before him at his coming. If you know that he is righteous, you know that everyone who does righteousness is," what? "Born of him." I'm going to key in on verse 28. "And now." I want you to just key on that word right now. "And now." Can you say that? "And now." And so anytime you see that word "now," you're talking about our present state, our position, where we at this time. Now. "And now, little children," do what? "Abide." Let's talk about that word here for a minute. Abide. Abide in who? Jesus. "And now, little children, remain." That word "abide" means to do what? To remain. Yes. It means to remain Jesus the Christ. Remain. "That when he shall appear, we may have" what? "That confidence." So two things that we need to focus on is abide and confidence. See, one of the things that we're looking at in these times is our position as the body of Christ. "And now," as even the Bible speaks, "now faith is the substance of things hoped for and the evidence of things," what? All right. But now, "and now," in addition to, "and now, little children, I want you to remain. I want you to stay in a place where you are totally focused. The position of the church is to stand at this time. The position of the church is to remain standing." Yes. To be in a place that you stand, having done all, to do what? Stand. Yes. "And this is the time for the glorious church of God to abide," to remain. Yes, it is. Remain. We all are familiar with when we take a pledge of the allegiance. Someone would say something like, "Let us stand." And then they say, "Let us remain for the standing of the pledge of the allegiance." Or whatever we are standing for, or someone is being introduced, we stand. Oh, that sounds good, don't it? Whenever someone is introduced, we stand. And we, when we stand, we remain until the person who is commanding our attention at that time. Listen to this. Now. That we remain standing until that person or whatever we are standing for, we stay there until this come what? Until it is what? Finished. And what the Holy Spirit is saying to the church, you must remain standing as Jesus, as we look unto Jesus, who is the author and the finisher of our faith. In other words, this is not the time to sit. This is the time for the church to remain standing. The Holy Ghost saying stand. The Holy Ghost is saying remain standing. Yes. See, this is not the time to sit down right now as we are seeing things happening at an accelerated pace in the world. You see, and if you remain standing, you will be able to survive the onslaughts of the enemy. You will be able to survive the things that are happening all around us, because while you are remaining, you are abiding in who? Jesus. He has your undivided attention. And so when the Holy Ghost is saying you need to remain standing as the things that are happening around us happen, the Bible must fulfill itself. The word of God, heaven and earth shall pass away, but God's word shall what? Abide what? Abide and listen, remain. Jesus sakoroboshete. It will remain forever. Jesus the Christ. And see, when you abide in Jesus, and when you remain in Jesus, you have a confidence. Oh God, it's shanorobo. How do I know I have this confidence? Because I remain standing. And how do I remain standing? When I allow God to be Lord over my life. I am encouraging people today to remain. See, let me tell you something. One of the things that's not remaining is the fear of the Lord. See, if you're going to remain in Christ, you must have the fear of God. Jesus. And we know that the fear of God is the beginning of wisdom. The fear of God is the beginning of knowledge. Yes. And see, when you have the big knowledge of God, you can be fruitful. You can stand. But fear has departed out of many in the body. In other words, they have quit. They have stopped standing, and they have allowed things to creep in, and the fear of the Lord has departed out of their life. And so, and as you're remaining, you have the fear of the Lord is what? Reverence. And so as Jesus, the commander, who has our undivided attention as we remain standing, there must be a fear. Now, little children, remain in Christ. In other words, don't let the fear of God depart out of your life. Keep the fear of God in your life. See, right now, many people, certain people are doing certain things. They don't have the fear of God anymore. They're not remaining with God. They're not standing with God with the fear of the Lord. And I have come to warn people that you must have the fear of the Lord in your life. I can only preach what the Holy Ghost give me. The reason why you're remaining standing is because it's the fear of the Lord that's going to keep you. It is the fear of God that's going to keep you from getting out of the fellowship with God, so that you can continue to pray without ceasing, so that you can continue to fight a good warfare, so that you can continue to live a life that's holy before God. Jesus the Christ. You must remain standing. You must stand in the Lord. Jesus the Christ. And see, you must keep that love of God in you. The Bible said in the book of Jude, he said, keeping yourselves in the love of God. Yes, yes. See, as you're standing and you're remaining, you're keeping yourself in the love of God. That is something that you have to do. You have to keep yourself in the love of God. You must fear the Lord and depart from evil. You must allow the word of God to transform your life. You must stay in a state of repentance. You must allow the Holy Spirit to speak to you by his still small voice. That's what the Bible means, to abide in him. That I must show the love of God in my life. I must show the love of God to somebody else. I must be about my Father's business. I must remain standing. It's that reverent fear of the Lord. That, you know what? I must keep myself in him. I cannot keep myself. Even Paul said at one point, he said, it's not I, you know, one that beateth the air. He said, but I keep my body in what? Subjection. Least when I have preached to others, that I even myself have become a castaway. In other words, he said, you know what? I must keep myself in the reverence of God, the fear of the Lord. I must check myself. Yes. I must stay in God's word. Yes. I need to constantly stay in fellowship with God. He wants our attention. Jesus knows the things that we are going to have to deal with. That is the purpose, one of the purpose, the biggest purpose, why we must abide in him. Because if not, You're going to allow the cares of the world, you're going to allow things that's going to happen in the world to get your undivided attention. You're going to allow things to shake you. You're going to allow things to upset our spirit and cause us to be anxious when the Bible says to be anxious for nothing. That's why you have to remain standing. We must allow God to speak in this hour. This now hour. This now hour. See, there are many that are not confident right now. There are many that's not, that's shaky right now. But I say to those people who are shaky out there, the people who are not sure, you know what? You need to get back to God and get the fear of the Lord back. Lord, even if, Lord, if I need to repent, that anybody that I have not forgiven, or if there's just a little inkling of some resentment or some bitterness, Lord, I ask you, Lord, to forgive me. I repent of it, Lord. Search my heart, Lord. As I'm standing and remaining in you, Lord, I need you to search my heart. As the Bible said, try my reins. Search me, God, that I may walk worthy. That, Lord God, that I may have that confidence that when I stand before you, Lord God, that I know that I had a pure heart. That I allow the Holy Ghost to speak to me. That we may have confidence. That word confidence is to have boldness. See, the fear of the Lord is the beginning of knowledge. And the knowledge that you have, that it will remain with you. And you can speak to Almighty God. And God can speak to you. And you have this confidence. See, confidence is not something that just come on the scene. It has to be built. That's why the Bible says in the scriptures to build yourself on your most what? Holy faith. Doing what? Praying in the who? Holy Ghost. Building up your faith. In other words, your confidence just don't come overnight. But as you study God's word, as you continue to meditate upon God's word, as you begin to pray, as you begin to fast, then you build that confidence. Where the church is at right now, we won't be able to sit down. There is too much work to be done. Have you ever seen somebody and they tell you to stand while this person is introduced or whatever, and some people continue to sit? Or if they're standing, then as before the person can even finish what they're saying, somebody's sitting down. And see, that is happening spiritually. Many people are just sitting down on God, and they're not allowing God to speak to them as they're standing. We must allow God to speak to us while we're standing. I must stand and allow God to speak to me and say, son, I want you to do this. You have my undivided attention, Lord. I need you, Lord. Help me, Lord. Give me direction, Lord. Bring me to a higher place with you, God. I want to remain. And not only that, when I want to remain, I want the fruit to remain as well. I must produce fruit as I remain in him. See, when you remain in God, you're going to produce some fruit. How do I know that I'm out of remaining with him? How do I know when I'm not standing with God? Because I'm no longer able to produce fruit. See, we're connected to the vine. Who is that vine? That vine is Jesus. As long as I stay connected to him, as long as I stay remain in him, I'm able to produce fruit. My God. The whole purpose is to produce. There's no way you can remain in him and not produce fruit. So I must always constantly check myself. I must always ask the Holy Spirit to show me. Because once he does that, then you can produce more fruit. Amen. In other words, I won't become stagnated. Amen. I won't become unproductive. But I will allow myself to be used as an honorable vessel unto God. Amen. Which is what? A reasonable service. Our reasonable service is to allow God to speak in our life and to fulfill his will. It is of his good will and his good pleasure. Amen. It's what God is doing in our life. It's what he wants. Amen. And he's speaking to the church. But we must stand. We must be a voice in the last hour. We must speak out in the last hour. We must receive our instructions in the last hour. Amen. Because things are going to get really bad. The Bible even speaks of it. Perilous times.
0: 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Remember to not be just a hearer of the word, but a doer of the word as well. This is First Lady Chelis Jones, and thank you for listening. Until next time.
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2: Jesus said, "Truly, I tell you, unless you change and become like little children, you will never enter the kingdom of heaven." Matthew 18, verse 3.
4: Hi, everybody. This is Dana Turner. I'd like to thank you for joining us on Between the Pages this week, where we're doing a new and exciting book review that also has a movie out.
2: And we're kind of doing a movie / book review.
4: Because we actually read the book back when it came out in 2010, and we just recently went to see the movie on this book, and the title is
2: Heaven is for Real.
4: And it's a really interesting book. Actually, it's a sweet book and a very sweet movie. And, you know, we've had some critics that say, you know, little boy, there's no way that he could have known this. But,
2: well, in the movie, they really couldn't cover everything the parents did. And they, you know, they typical Hollywooded it. So it's really different than the book. The book goes into greater detail on how they tried to trick the child. And, I mean, they went through all these different things that they did. It's kind of humorous because they wanted to believe the child, but at the same time, you know, he was a little one, so they tested him real thoroughly.
4: Well, you know, the part that I think is so funny about it is the fact that, you know, this child is in a family. His father is a pastor of the church, and even as the pastor, he had a hard time believing some of the things that his child was saying. You know, when and it was months later before the child ever even spoke about what happened after he got out of the hospital. You know, and it goes through all the details of what the family was going through, what the father went through.
2: Yeah, they were definitely going through some struggling at the time. And it actually came right when they really didn't need something like this happening.
4: Right, right. So. The father had several serious illnesses and things like that.
2: Kidney stones, I believe. And I think he broke his leg or something, but he was out of work.
4: He broke his leg in a baseball game, yeah. I mean, out of work. And kidney stones, because what he done, he was actually, he worked construction, right, Bill? On the side. He was a part-time pastor and then worked construction. And then he ended up with breast cancer and ended up having a double mastectomy, too, actually, in the book.
2: Yeah, so, you know, they were going through a lot more stuff than the movie covered, which is understandable. They only got 2 hours or an hour and a half. So, and even though it's a small book and it's an easy read, they cover a lot of information.
4: And, you know, it's a very sweet book. What I liked about it was the fact that as a child, you know, our children, we teach them to believe in heaven and Jesus, and one day we'll be there and, you know, we'll sit at the feet of Jesus and all of that. And to me, the book, whether what this little boy experienced was truly real or not, brought about the fact that it gives you hope that the
2: Amen.
4: Heaven is
2: Amen.
4: Real. And that's what I got out of the book. I thought it was very sweet that the very first thing that he told his mom and them that happened while he was there, that the angels sang to him. They were actually going through
2: singing.
4: Arby's, and the angels sang to him and said that Jesus told the angels to sing to him. And, you know, both the parents were astonished at that. And they're just like, "What do you mean, Jesus? Jesus was there?" And he's like, "Yeah, I was sitting in his lap."
2: Right, which is what, I mean, that's the way Jesus was with the children. So,
4: Well, exactly, and that's just coming from Matthew. Just like Matthew, what you read in the opening is that, you know, with the faith and coming truly as a child and believing. So when I think about this book, Heaven is for Real, and I read it and all that this family went through and all that this child went through, I thought it was totally awesome. And in my mind, in my imagination, I was just thinking what heaven truly is going to be like for us when Amen. We get there.
2: I think it's funny how, you know, even though as Christians, you really don't believe, okay, this child, you know, went to heaven. Child didn't die. But, I mean, God can do anything, especially with a little child. Little child, I mean, I don't think he went to, like the dead heaven, if you want to call it that. I think God just opened the veil, more or less, and let him see this is what heaven is. This is where your family is. I mean, he got to meet his papa that he never met. Got to meet his sister that was miscarried. I mean, it was just, I mean, it moved me, and it also tickled me the way the parents, you know, tested the boy, and he passed every test with flying colors.
4: Right. I mean, it just, the thing about it is all the experiences that it takes you through in the book, and everything that the little boy says when he talks about the sister that he had in heaven and meeting his grandfather that he and never
2: picking,
4: met.
2: You know, picking the picture out. And, you know, which one did you meet? And he telling them, well, it was not him. And then they show a younger picture of him, and he's like, well, yeah, that's him there.
4: That's him. He's,
2: you know, nobody's old in heaven, which is, that's cool. That's a good thing.
4: Right. Well, I think it's pretty cool. And the fact that, you know, it almost lets you know that the family, as they were going through this, even though it was a pastor and his wife, they really struggled through this because the child did not clinically die. And that was part of what the problem, they said, you know, that the child did not die. How can you say he had a, you know, an experience

0: you're not into books, go watch the movie, and then once you see the movie, maybe it will drive you to go get the book, because you really, I mean, you miss out on so much by not reading the book. But now the movie was very well done. I enjoyed it. It was sweet. They didn't take too much from it as far as Christian, you know, theology, I guess. They followed as close as they could, which I respected that part of it. But I mean, like any movie that comes from a book, they miss out on so much stuff. So
1: right. Well, you know, it gives a whole timeline of the events and what happened throughout the book. In fact, when we were getting ready to do our book review on it, we actually went back and reread the book again. It's such an easy read. And once again, when I read this book, and I, you know, people judge books and movies in their own way, but when I read this book gives me hope. Because I know my Redeemer lives, and I know that one day I'm going to see him. But when I read a book like this, to me, it's such a sweet reminder of the promise we have that one day we are going to see Jesus face to face.
0: Right, and that, to me, that's sweet, and I can't wait. To a lot of people, that's probably not going to be the thing they want to meet.
1: But, you know, the book goes into lots of details. But it's really a quick read, an interesting read. And for those of you that do like to read, I say go get the book and then watch the movie.
0: Yeah, because it's funny. I just enjoyed the fact that the parents, you know, they did everything they could to trick the child and see, you know,
1: to find out if he was making it up, you know. And I mean, like children do.
0: Yeah, kids have vivid imaginations, but this child went above and beyond for a child of his age, because I think he was like 3.5, 4
1: years
0: old.
1: Almost 4 years old.
0: And we have an incredibly smart grandson. He was extremely smart at 3 years old and at 4 years old, but he could not have done, I mean.
1: Made up that,
0: yeah.
1: Right.
0: I mean, there's
1: right.
0: just no way. So I understand them testing the child, but it wasn't by hearsay. You know, the child wasn't repeating just something that he heard in Bible, you know, Sunday school.
1: Someone else heard, right. His mom even tested him on that, you know. But he would come up with the things just very matter-of-factly, you know.
0: It wasn't like the next day. It was, you know, months
1: and years over a period of time, you know. I think that's how it came about in the book when he said, you know, you never told me I had a sister.
0: Right.
1: You know.
0: And the parents didn't want to write this book. I mean, they come across as very humble. They didn't want to do this, but they went ahead and did it because the story needed to be told. And I, for one, I mean, I appreciate them doing it, because I really enjoyed the book. It gave me peace after I read the book. I mean, it lets you know that, yes, what we believe in is fact, and there is a heaven.
1: They have a little page in the back of the book called Reflecting on Heaven, and it says, we've discovered that most people who read this book find themselves thinking about it long after they turn the last page. If you are one of the ones left wondering what it would be like if this had happened to your family, or if you'd like to think more about heaven, check out all the questions listed below. There are two sets of questions, the first based on the story itself, and the second to help you reflect on what this place called heaven is all about. It says, more than anything, I'd like you to know that our family is praying for you. We realize many of you are going through difficult times yourselves, whether in a loss of a loved one or possibly a miscarriage, or you just may be wondering what God is up to in your life. One thing for sure, we do know heaven is a real place, and as Colton says, we know it's true. You're going to like it. That was Todd Burpo, a quote from him in the book, which I thought was very sweet.
0: Yeah, definitely. They couldn't have picked, to me, a more perfect child to portray the little fella in the movie, because he is the cutest thing. He got chubby cheeks and just cute, you know, and he looks very similar to the child in real life, which I thought was, the casting was real good.
1: Right. They done a great job. And yeah, because, you know, when you're reading books, I don't know about you, but I always kind of
0: picture
1: somebody, right, yeah. And what, you know, what they would be like. So, and I think it's funny.
0: The main one of the main reasons.

0: that I believed the book was when the son saw, you know, that famous painting of Jesus that's done by the girl. I believe she's in Romania. She was raised in an atheist home, never knew Jesus, heaven, or any stories, and she started painting pictures of heaven. And he saw the picture she did of Jesus, and he was like, that's Jesus. You know, that's it wasn't right. The traditional ones that we have in the church.
1: Said, and he also said that the angels do not look like what's portrayed here either.
0: Right.
1: So that's kind of exciting, because we all have that imagination of what we think they would look like.
0: Right. So it's, I mean, I believed it more because I'd read and heard about the young girl doing all the paintings, and they even asked her about the paintings afterwards, and she was basically, they don't have the colors here on earth
1: to that, even describe it.
0: Right, to even come close to compare with what she's doing. I mean, it's just, I mean, I can't wait. I mean, it's just wonderful.
1: So. I think it's exciting to think about what heaven's going to be like. You know, the Bible tells us, whether it's literal or figuratively, you know, streets of gold and gates of pearl and all these beautiful things. Well, I hope it is. But I also believe it's going to be a very normal, working, beautiful city.
0: Happy.
1: Yeah. But, you know, one of the things the father said that I liked about in the end of this book, he says that another way that Colton's story changed their lives or changed his life is that it made him a bolder Christian.
0: Amen.
1: He said, because we live in a day and time when people even question the existence of God.
0: Right, and we need to become bolder. And,
1: you know, well, I mean, he said even as a pastor, he was always comfortable talking about his faith, but never really that boldness. He talked about his faith on the pulpit. That was his job.
0: Right, right.
1: And since this experience, the boldness has come, him and his family.
0: I mean, because we're giving out love. And that's the way I look at it.
1: Right.
0: I mean, that's what I'm looking forward to, finally looking into the face of Jesus and feeling his love.
1: Right.
0: Well, it
1: all goes back, and I've said this, and we've talked about this before, when we talk about scriptures in the Bible and favorite scriptures, and mine is Job 19:25, and it says, I know my Redeemer lives.
0: Amen.
1: And one day, I'm going to see him.
2: 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God bless.

0: Hello, friends, and welcome. My name is Henry Schaefer, and I pastor the University Parkway Church here in Aiken, South Carolina. Now let's move right on into today's message and hear what God will speak into your life concerning Jesus is the answer.
1: All my job is today's test. Whatever problem you're going through today,
2: I know that your skies
1: whatever you
2: dark.
1: Whatever you're dealing with
2: you
1: in life, come on. Jesus is the answer.
0: For those that are in the house, those who are ministers in the house, I want you to stand with, I want you to raise your hand, those who are ministers in the house. I know we have Prophetess here, she's with us. Pauline Hughes, she's here. Sister, it's good to have you in the house with us as well. If I miss anybody, don't beat me up. But I do want to recognize the ministers in the house. Thank you, Jesus. You ready for the word? Shout amen. My mind's going 1,000 miles a minute right now, trying to get on track here, everybody. Hallelujah. Let's go ahead and get started here. Here's what I want to, as we begin, the title of the message I want to speak to you about is success. Now, you know, I don't normally minister on things like this here, but I do feel in my spirit that some people are battling in their life. They want to be successful in their life, and success is really subjective. Success is really dependent on where you're at. And you know, if you left from here and went to Belize like you are right now, you probably wouldn't be successful there. If you left from here and went to Africa, you probably wouldn't be successful either. Success depends on culture, depends on where you're at, depends on what's going on in life to really determine what is successful. If I left from here, my daughter and her husband, they lived in Fort Lauderdale. And if you've never been to Fort Lauderdale, I know many of you have, and many of you probably have lived there. I only visited there. And I realized visiting Fort Lauderdale how poor I was. I didn't realize how poor I was until I went to Fort Lauderdale. Even though I have a nice home and I have a job and you know, there were stores I had never seen before. Cars, my man, I never seen anything like this here. And when you went out to eat, if you had to ask for the price on the menu, then you couldn't afford either. You know, and I did go out to eat, but they paid for it. Somebody shout amen. So sometimes we are able to capitalize on other people's success. Somebody shout amen. Well, that's what we do with Jesus, amen. We capitalize on his success a lot in our life, and you just don't realize it. But even in that God has a word, a word for people who want to be successful. Now, I'm not a successful type person that preaches that, but I have a message today I want to talk to you about. If you want to be successful, success is why your attitude is everything. Why your attitude is everything. I'm going to talk about your success. And the reason some of you are here, you're having problems in life, is because the success factor is escaping you. And there can be demonic reasons why you can't be successful. So we address those things as well as while we're here. And so I want you to capitalize. The word I want you to speak to each other. I want you to stand with me at the reading of God's word. Now, guys in the back, I didn't give you this, but I'm going to ask you to go to Daniel chapter 1. We're going to pick it up at verses 3 through 5 is what we're going to look at. But before we begin, here's what I want you to say to every person around you. I want you to look at someone. This is the word that I want you to think about, and that needs to come out of your mouth. Now, when I say this word, now, those who I've already shared this with, don't say it. Please don't. But coming here, sometimes you would think about the word, we always say super. That's what we always think about, isn't it? But I don't want you to think about that today. I want you to think about this word here, super fantastic. Super fantastic. That's the word. That's a word. We use supernatural all the time. And the things that we do, living in a supernatural world with God, we always say it's supernatural. I even do a show, IRS, called It's Really Supernatural. I even have a tag on my, I got a shirt coat that was given to me by Dana and Bill. It says IRS on it, and it has around it, it's really supernatural. When I wear that to go out and eat, nobody wants to talk with me because they see IRS on there. They think I work for the IRS. So anyway, it's really supernatural. But I want you to think about the word, it's super fantastic. And I want you, that's something that you've got to redirect your thinking and words that come out of your mouth as we begin today. I'm going to talk to you about success, why your attitude is everything. Look at it here in Daniel chapter 1, 3 to 5. And the king spake unto Ashpenaz, the master of the eunuchs, that he should bring certain of the children of Israel and of the king's seed and of the princes, children in whom was no blemish, but well favored, and skillful in all wisdom, and cunning in knowledge, and understanding science, and such as had ability in them to stand in the king's palace, and whom they might teach the learning of the tongue of the Chaldeans. Father, we love you. Thank you for today. Thank you for your blessings. And as we come together today to minister this word to your people who are here, success and why your attitude is everything. And Father, I just ask you to speak to the hearts and the lives of the people who are here. I bind the enemy in Jesus' name. I bind the spirit of Jezebel that would try to come against us in the church here. We come against that spirit now in the name of Jesus. Father, in the name of Jesus, we bind the strong man that would be in every person here that would try to keep them from receiving the word of God today. Strong man, you are bound in Jesus' name. And any spirit that came in this place that's not of God, we bind you and loose you to the four corners of this property. And Father, we just ask you to have your way in all that we do today. Father, set people free today. Father, we ask you to set them free from wrong attitudes. Set them free, God, from wrong thoughts in their minds that might be demonic strongholds. Father, in the name of Jesus, we just ask you, Lord, to set people free. Lord, there's people here who are not saved. I ask you, God, to save them. Lord, there's people here who are not baptized in the Holy Ghost. Fill them with the Spirit and give them a brand new language and tongues today. Father, people here who are bound, set them free. Father, this is our prayer today. And we, the people of God, we all say, we agree. In Jesus' name, amen. Amen. Thank you, Jesus. You may be seated in the presence of the Lord. Now, that light in the back means that we're live and on the radio. So, won't you go ahead and put your hands together? Welcome in our listening audience today. I looked at this here in the book of Daniel, and I looked at why was Daniel and his friends, why was he chosen out to be in the king's palace or to be able to stand before the king and to be able to be taught and to be able to look at this here. So when I looked at this here, I thought I was looking at it for a reason of telling you that you needed to be just like this. And I was thinking that as I started studying it, but I got a different revelation as I was looking at it. Here's what it says here in Daniel. It says that they must be princes, that they had to be youths, had to be young. The next thing, they had to be without blemish. I mean, they had to look good. They had to be handsome. This was how they were able to get in. That's how they were selected. They had to be well-educated already. That they had to be skilled in knowledge. They had to be proficient in science. That they had to be refined and they had to be polished. And they had to be able to stand before the king. Now, I realized that as they were selecting people out of the kingdom, these are the people they chose. So they could bring them to the king Nebuchadnezzar, and those would be the ones that they were going to be trained. And do you know, I started looking at that list, and I started realizing that if they were to come and to gather us, many of us wouldn't be able to go. We wouldn't be picked to be able to go into the king's presence, to be skilled in knowledge, skilled in this, handsome, without blemish. That wouldn't be us, would it? We wouldn't be able to be picked. But one thing that I realized that as God was showing me in all of this here, what to say to everybody is that you might not be skilled in knowledge. You might not be skilled in a lot of things or handsome or without blemish or any of those things. But here's one thing that we may not have that, but there's one thing that we can all have. We can all have a good attitude. And I start looking at this here just to be able to stand in the king's presence when they pick these people out. It doesn't say here that they had an bad attitude, but you have to read into the scripture that these were people who were able to stand in King's presence, that there was something about them that made them that they would have an attitude that would be worth standing there and be able to conduct themselves like they need to in the presence of the king. Somebody shout amen. Now, if your attitude is good, then we're not talking to you today. But I dare say that there, as Proverbs 23 and verse 7 says, for as a man thinks in his heart, so is he. So when you look at having your thoughts about your own self and how things are, last week we talked about getting ready for the triumphs that are ahead. And we preached messages letting you know that God wants you to be triumphant in your life. And that there are waging battles that are ahead. God's preparing us for those things. But here's some things that God wants to put into you. See, as the song was saying today, that God is doing a great work in me. And you look at your neighbor saying, God's doing a great work in you. So when we're looking at these things here, remember what the word is for today. What's our word for today? Super fantastic. So when you ask people a lot of times about them, how are you doing? How's your day going? Here's some things. Listen here. The way that you respond to them changes the atmosphere right where you're at in their life, in your life as well. You know, some people, you have to admit that some people have a bad attitude. Some people, there's nothing they can do about it. Well, here's those people. If the Word of God doesn't change you, then you need deliverance. That's how you know. You know, I started really realizing that there's this great word that's always out there. Hopefully y'all don't mind if I don't scream today. And the reason is, it's because I can't. Is that all right with y'all? I tried. I was at work the other day and somebody was riding by and I always go, "Ooh." Let's see. See, it don't even sound right. I go, "Ooh, can't do it." So my voice is just isn't there. I can go, "Ooh." I can say, and they'll stop. You know what I mean? This is all I can get out now. "Ooh, there it is. Ooh." And I can get it out. So you have to pray. If I don't scream and shout because I'm trying to get my voice working right, is that all right with everybody? So you just stretch your hands this way and say, "In the name of Jesus, Lord, heal the pastor's throat. In Jesus' name. I'm not sick. He's not sick. He's not hurting. There's just something wrong with his voice. Straighten it out today in Jesus' name." Amen. There we go. Because he is super fantastic. Hallelujah. So let's do this here. The heart, that Proverbs 14 and 10 says, the heart knoweth his own bitterness. So a lot of times you know inside what you're battling. You know your own heart. You know your own bitterness that's inside. Whether you be lonely, whether you lost somebody, lost your job, or someone in your family's been diagnosed with some terrible illness, the heart knows what's inside here. And even in those things that God tells us that we should be thinking on good things and we should say positive things, even though when we're inundated with some bad things that comes our way. So look at this here. If you look at someone you admire and you look at them, what would you say makes you admire them so much? Would it be this list here in Daniel? Would it be because they are a prince? Or because they're youthful and they have no blemish, or they're handsome and well-educated? Is it because that they're skillful in knowledge, or they're proficient in science, or that they're well-polished and able to stand before virtually anybody and say anything? You know, a lot of times when we look at people that we admire, many times it's not any of those things. One of the things that we admire more than anybody is this here, is their attitude. When you have a person that has a good attitude to be around, they have a sense of humor. Come on, they're consistent when they have a good attitude. Consistent, I'm talking about, sometimes people are so messed up in their attitude, you don't know how they are when they're going to come in that day. Huh? What kind of attitude are they going to have today? What is it going to be like when they come in? Oh boy, you don't want to say anything to them today. You know, they got that going on today. But here's, or is it their enthusiasm? Or what is it? Is it their sense of loyalty or compassion? Maybe it'll be someone that you know that has a great skill. And you can have two people who are skilled the same, and you're drawn to one versus the other. Say one has a good attitude, one has a bad attitude. There are some people, I don't care how knowledgeable they are. It could be a doctor. I don't care how knowledgeable you are. There's some that just have a bad attitude, and I'm not going to go see them. Somebody shout amen. You got a sick attitude, and that's why you're having problems in your business. See, that's the problems a lot of times people have in their own life, is their attitudes that they have. Somebody shout amen. So let me ask you this here as we begin. I'm just asking you a question. Is God talking to any of us today? He might be talking to me. I think he's talking to me as well. So almost always it's a person's attitude that you admire about them, having a good attitude. We all can't have great skills, but we can have a good attitude. Each of us can grow and develop. And there is no person who cannot grow up and develop a 10-plus attitude. You can have a good attitude. You can start changing your attitude today and start looking at very little do we bank on person's skills. You know, I'd rather have somebody who has a good attitude, but that I may have to help along the way, than a person who I don't have to help along the way, but I absolutely hate being around them. Somebody shout amen. Here's one man said it like this here. The greatest discovery of his generation was human beings can alter their lives by altering their attitude and altering their mind. You can change your life by changing your attitude. I'm talking to Christians right now. See, I'm talking to people who are saved. See, let's do it like this here. Let me do it like this here. I always tell people this here. Change your mind, change your destiny. Change your mind today and you can be saved. If you're not serving God today, change your mind about God and Jesus and want to be saved. Change your mind, change your destiny. You know, that's pretty simple. But not only that, once you change your mind and change your destiny, if you change your attitude, you can change the course of life that God has set before you. Because he has places he wants you to go, things he wants you to do, but your attitude will get in the way and keep you from accomplishing what God has. Many of us have behavior problems, and that they are programmed into us when we were children, and that our brains at a very tender age received all those words and all those negative things that God spoke about us. The information was recorded in our brains, and that's what they always say about us, and that's what our voice inside our head talks to us about. Now, those things can open up a door to a demonic spirit. Somebody shout amen. So if that is a problem you're having, you're in the right place. See, sermons like this here wants to change your attitude and change your mind. Some people can't because they're actually have a demon in control of their mind and the heart. You see, so what they're trying to do is they're trying to change. I guess the best way that most sermons try to manage your demons. I'm not here to manage your demons. You see, you got to realize, before deliverance hit our church, that's all I did for 15 years, was try to manage people's demons. I mean, I had people sitting on the back row. Everybody on the back row, put your hands like this. Do it like this here. They sat back there and said, I'm like this. I don't like nobody. I don't like the pastor, his wife, and there ain't nothing you can do to change me. See what I mean? So all those years, what I tried to do was what? Preach sermons to do what? Manage someone's demons. Now the deal is that we just address the demon in Jesus' name. We bind the spirit of Jezebel. And eventually, watch this here. Eventually, when you start binding that spirit of Jezebel, Jezebel will either leave or Jezebel will get set free. The person gets set free of Jezebel. See what I'm getting at? So here's take the message this way today. God has you here today for two reasons. You got a bad attitude, or God wants to adjust your attitude, or you got a stronghold in your life that a demon is telling you and always controlling your attitude, and the day in this message you can get free. You understand what I'm talking about? So now with that being said, let me go ahead and just talk to you about your attitude. And look, and go ahead and tell somebody my attitude, and do your head like this. Y'all know how to do it. Do it. It's super fantastic already. See what I mean? You got that head thing going on. Yep, you got a good one. I understand that. So look at this here. I see some of y'all out there. Y'all know how to do it. Them women, they know how. They know how to. Jezebel knows how to do that thing is what I'm saying. Huh? So our brains could have been completely inaccurate and cruel to us as we were programmed about having attitudes when we were growing up. So the sad reality of life is that we will continue to hear negative information, but we don't have to program it into our brains. That makes sense. You can hear negative information, but you don't have to let that program into your brain. So I got a story here that I want to tell you. It's way back here in the back, but let me go ahead. You know, they say that in public speaking, that if you speak an hour, that the first 3 minutes is what people remember, is the first 3 minutes of this, of what you say. And then and then they say it's the last 3 minutes of your public speaking is what they remember. So hit it hard at the first 3 minutes. Everybody, he's not talking to me through the whole middle of the sermon. And then at the last, you got to bring it back home. So I'm giving you some keys here and everything to make sure that you can have this good attitude of listening. Amen. So here's the story. The story is about a man who if you heard me tell this before, you say, well, he's telling it again. But what this one here is that there was a man that he sold hot dogs along the side of the road. And you know, the thing is that our attitude is contagious. That's what I need to say before I tell the story. Your attitude is contagious. Whatever you have, it rubs off on somebody else. Whether it's a spirit that they pick up, or if it's just the sense of the Holy Spirit, and you know, pushing somebody along. So look at this right here. My attitude is contagious. Everybody say it. My attitude is contagious. I have a super fantastic attitude. So watch this here. So here's the story. Here was a man who lived beside the road, sold hot dogs. He was hard of hearing. So everybody say, he was hard of hearing. So he had no radio. There was no need to have a radio. He had trouble with his eyes, so he couldn't read no newspapers, but he sold good hot dogs along the side of the road. He put up signs on the road to buy the hot dogs. They stood beside the road buying hot dogs. He stood beside the road saying, hot dogs, hot dogs. Everybody here, I'm selling here some hot dogs. So people stopped far and wide. Every time they come along the road, they would stop there and they would get a hot dog. His business increased, brought a bigger stove. He got more hot dogs and his trade just got bigger and bigger. His son, who was in college, somebody say shout amen. Amen. He finally came home from college to help him. Then something happened. His son said to his father one day, he says, hey, haven't you been listening to the radio and listening to the newspapers? He said, there's a recession going on. The European situation is bad and the domestic situation is even worse. The father thought, well, my son's been to college. He listens to the radio. He reads the newspaper. He ought to know. So the father cut down on the order for the hot dogs. He took down his signs and no longer bothered to stand along the highway to sell his hot dogs. His sales fell overnight. He said, you're right, son. We are in a recession. The son said, yeah, we're in the middle of a big recession. So you see, our attitudes and people's attitudes can affect us. Just as this man here telling the story about the hot dogs. Someone said, well, I didn't come to church to hear about hot dogs. No, God told me to talk to you about your attitude today is what he told me to talk to you about. Somebody shout amen. I don't like hot dogs. I don't talk about whether you like hot dogs. I'm talking about whether or not you understand what God's trying to tell you. Your attitude is contagious. And other people's attitude is contagious to you as well. Whether it be people at work, whether it be people where you go to church at, whether or not it's places where your husband staying at home. You can go to church, but I'm not going. Well, don't get a sour attitude with me, because if I go, somebody shout amen. Because my attitude is what? Super fantastic. So there's 10 attitudes that a person should have towards life. Here's what I want to tell you what they are. Put it number one for me. Is that my attitude at the beginning of a task, put it up. I gave you a slide. Put it up. In the back, my attitude at the beginning of a task will affect the outcome more than anything else. Now you need to write this down and remember this. At the beginning of a task, it affects the outcome more than anything. I'm taking back at a time when I was like 14 or 15 years old and I wanted a job. And I wanted to work for money for whatever I needed. And there was a man that wanted us to come by the house after school and wanted us to rake leaves, you know, to clean the yards up and everything. I remember getting out of school, knowing I had to go do that task, and was absolutely sick to my stomach. And I didn't go. Because you go around, that's not something I wanted to do. And I was taken right back, just as I'm telling you that. I've never told that story. And I can tell you where I was at, walking out of the house and going that way, didn't want to go. It was because I needed the money, I wanted the money, but I was sick to my stomach. I didn't want to go do that. Here's the thing, is that your attitude at the beginning of a task will affect this outcome more than anything else. And that's where you at work. I don't know what you do at work. And whatever job somebody has you to do. I'm not sure what God has you doing while you're out there, but you are God's representative while you're out there. Somebody shout amen. I do remember a time where I was working out there at Kimberly Clark, out there now, I'm out there, and I remember being in the parking lot, and we were laying wires in a ditch, and I remember being up to my knees this deep. The ditch was the deep, my foot was in the ditch, and it was that deep, and we were scooping wire along, dirt along there, covering it up. And the fence was right here. Y'all see the fence outside that parking lot, and the cars were going down the road. And I remember I heard all them guys out there complaining. They were complaining about what we had to do. And I said to myself, I remember just a few days ago that I was on the other side of that fence wishing I had a job. See what I'm talking about? Total difference in attitude in what you have. Now, I mean, that was several years ago. That was in the parking lot when I was doing the thing. Now I'm the site superintendent over the place. So what I'm just trying to tell you, I'm just trying to tell you your attitude, and no matter what job it is, will affect the outcome of what you are and who you are going into it. So I can only tell you about my attitude. I can only talk to you about your attitude. I'm going to tell you about there's things that I've had to face in my own attitudes and change things around. Look at number two. My attitude towards others determines their attitude towards me. Look at it. Put it up. My attitude towards others determines their attitude towards me. Your attitude towards another person, whether or not you can talk to them or not talk to them, or never how nasty they are, no matter how much they curse at you or what have you, whether you be at work, I don't care. Your attitude towards them. You can give a person a cold shoulder. Just do it. You can do it. You do it in church all the time. So you can, and now you can be self-righteous and do that at work, to where there's people who are, I mean, they're, you know what I'm talking about, and give them a cold shoulder. God's not called you to give them a cold shoulder. He's not called you to rebuke them. He's not called you. He told you to go out there and love them, love the unlovely. Talk to the ones that the devil has got a hold on them. Somebody shout amen. You see, that there's no way you're going to save anybody or get anybody to hear about Jesus unless you're going to have an attitude towards them like someone else has. See, other people's attitudes towards that person can be contagious, bad. But your attitude has to be different. I'm talking about if you want to be successful and you want to stand before kings, you want to stand before people, you got to address your attitude situation. Amen. Look at this one here. Number three, my attitude is the major difference between success and failure. You see it? My attitude is the major difference between success and failure. You will be passed by. You will be passed over for promotion because of one thing many times. What is it? Attitude. They'll raise somebody else up in that position. You're more qualified. You should be there. You know more. This, but they pick somebody else. Why did they pick somebody else? Tell me why. Attitude. So someone says, well, why is God talking to me about attitude? I don't know. I receive this more for myself than I do y'all. You understand what I mean? Because these truths speak to all of us where we're at. That's why, let me tell you, you know why some pastors are successful and some are not? What's the purpose? What's the reason? Attitude. We have to preach a hard word. Jesus died for purity in the church. We have to preach truth. But listen at this here. You can preach to somebody about going to hell like you don't want them to, and be on your knees crying to them, crying about it. I don't want to preach this, but I have to preach this. And then you can preach to people about missing hell like you want them to go there. See, it's your attitude. That makes sense? Now, you in the back, you will have to help me. You have to give me a little more volume in the volume here to help me out so that I don't try to get over this drowning of this rain. Because my voice, well, I'll try to push my voice out there. If I hear the rain louder than me, y'all hearing it louder than me too. Somebody shout amen. So watch this here. Number four, my attitude can turn my problems into blessings. You believe that? Your attitude can turn your problems into blessings. You know, where is this at here? I think it's in the Bible somewhere. Is it in James? Anybody know about this book called James in the Bible? I think there's a scripture in the book of James, and here's what he says. Count it all joy when you fall into divers temptations, knowing that the trying of your faith, what? Works what? It works what? Yeah, but he's more patient. Some, there are some people who just don't have no patient attitudes, do they? So your troubles and trials can be turned into success. If you understand, it can be turned into blessings. Look at this number five. Put this up for me. I'm not going to keep you long today. I don't want to tax your attitude. I don't want you to get an attitude with me today. You ever hear somebody? Hey, you ever hear somebody say, why you got that attitude with me for? Huh? But I'm telling you what, when someone says that, you already know they're wanting a fight. Huh? How about your wife? Why you got an attitude for when I got home today? That's the worst thing you can say to anybody is about them who have a bad attitude. You don't need, unless you're ready to duck and cover or duck and run out, and you tell somebody that, hey, you got a bad attitude, and then they turn around. It's an attitude war with each other. Here's one thing I want to tell you. 44 years of marriage, right here. If you want to know, if you want to be successful, so you can say, well, I just don't believe anybody can be married 44. Well, Sister Schaefer and I have been. We've been married 44 years. Here is two things you need to learn about a 44-year successful marriage. Number one is this. She's right. When you get that attitude straight, and it's going to be all right. You're going to be all right. Number two, watch this here. Number two, you know what it is? God often speaks from the right-hand side of the car. Huh? When you start letting those things bake into your marriage, then you can have a long marriage. Amen? And I'll go ahead and tell you this here. So there was one time of very few, that we were fighting. This was in the first years of our life. I know none of y'all have never done that. You never would tell anybody, would you? So she says, I'm leaving. So she grabs her clothes up and she starts walking out the door with all her clothes and everything. So I start seeing her walking out the clothes with all her doors. I grab all my clothes up, start throwing them in the car too. I say, you ain't going nowhere without me. You understand that? I'm just trying to tell you, your attitudes, a lot has to do with the longevity of your marriage, huh? And success, being successful in life. Sometimes you have to get over that self thing of yours. Amen. So watch this one here. Number six, look at number six. Put it up for me. My attitude is my best friend or my worst enemy. Isn't that something? Look over at your neighbor and tell them that. Look at your wife and say, hey, you know what? My attitude is my best friend or my worst enemy at times. You know, you can go on vacation and hate to go on vacation. Do you know that? You can hate it. You can make everybody absolutely hate it. Going on vacation. You ever had that person? Yes. Somebody said amen. But today, somebody say, my attitude is super fantastic. Look at this one here. Number seven, my attitude, not my achievement, will bring me happiness. Not your achievements. There are some people who achieve, but they are absolutely sad in life. It's not your achievements, it's your attitude. Number eight, look at this one here. This is a key for today. My attitude, number eight, put it up. My attitude will change when I want it to change. It changes when you want it to change. And I've told you this before. I'll tell you one other time. One of the best talks I ever had in my life was when one of my supervisors called me in, set me down and talked to me. I was in my 20s, 28, 29. He sat down and talked to me, and he said, "This is what people think about you." And as he sat there and he told me what people thought about me, I made a personal commitment to myself that if this is what they think about me where I work at, I will do everything I have to do within myself to change what they think about me. I will change it. Well, it wasn't but 1 year passed by, 2 years passed by, 3 years passed by. I went from working night shift to a day job to a planning job to working and sitting on the engineering deck in the glass palace. I decided one thing I was going to do was do what? Change my attitude. I would change the way they think about me. That makes sense. Now, I can only do the right thing. I can't make them like me, but they can't hate me for me doing good things. You know what I mean? You understand what I just said? If you do the right things, that you can't make people love you for doing the right things. But you can do the right things. Does that make sense? So now I'm trying to tell you how you to be successful. I'm not saying I was successful. I left employment there and went someplace else. And I don't want it to be you leaving your place of employment and then when you leave, everybody hold a party. Some people hold a party after you leave. My God, they get out the woo, they ringing it down. I said, "My God." But what you want them to do is you want them to hold a party before you leave. And you be the guest and the honor before you leave out. See what I'm talking about? You want it to be like that. You can change that in your life. Amen? So look at this one here. Did I say number eight? No, let's do number nine. I think I got it. My attitude needs continuous adjustments. You understand what I just said? My attitude needs continuous adjustments. And that's what God's doing today. His people, if my attitude is like that, then what has to happen is that you need to know that your attitude is there. And then put number 10 up. I know I gave it to you in the back. I think I did. My attitude is contagious. Amen? My attitude is contagious. So let's talk about it just for a moment when we do. What are the indicators that you know that your attitude needs adjustment? And we're talking about spiritual things now. You ready for it? When I don't have enough time for God. When you don't have enough time for God and spend time with Him in prayer, your attitude has got out of it. You need an attitude adjustment. When you shorten your prayer time and your meditation time, you're not reading God's Word, here's what you need to do. You need to say, "I need an attitude adjustment." Is God talking to anybody here today? Well, then this is how you know right here. Someone says, "Well, I pray all the time." Well, I'm not finished yet, sweetheart. Well, let's go ahead. Everybody needs an attitude adjustment. So here's when do you need an attitude adjustment? When your spouse tells you that you need an attitude adjustment. The people who are the closest to you would tell you that there's something wrong. What's wrong? They might not say your attitude sucks, or they might not say your attitude is terrible. But they may say some things like this here. What's wrong? You're not acting like yourself. Tell me what's going on with you. Tell me what's going on in your mind. So you see, that's how you know that there's something wrong. How do you know when your attitude needs an adjustment? You ready for it? When your relationship with your coworkers are strained. When there's people around you at work that you feel that tension when you get around them, you need to address that relationship right then. Because here's it is that The closest your relationship is with God is the closest relationship you have with people around you. If you're distance with them, you're distance with God. You see what I mean? There should be nothing between anybody. You know what I mean? I'm not saying that everybody's going to love you, but you know what I'm talking about. You know that there is a person that is around you right now that your relationship is strained. And then you need to be honest with it and you need to go ahead and straighten that thing out. How do you do that? I don't know. You have to ask God. I mean, they do classes like this all the time with people trying to tell them that. Watch this one here. How do you know you need an attitude adjustment? When you start to view people lower than yourself. When you start seeing people in a lower light than you, then you need an attitude adjustment. Because the greatest among us is going to be those who have the attitude of a what? So I was at the doctor the other day, And the doctor asked me, I've been married 44 years, and he asked me, he said, let me ask you a question. He said, how, you've been married a long time. He said, what is the best characteristic of your wife? And I said, she's a servant. Oh, he said, that is so sweet. He said, now tell me, what is the worst characteristic of your wife? And I told him, I said, she's a servant. He said, I've never heard anything like that before. I said, let me tell you one. I said, she's a servant to all. And that servant heart can be taken advantage of. Isn't that amazing? He said, I've never had no one say that that was the greatest thing. And then also that can be the worst thing. So sometimes your best thing can be your worst thing. You let people take advantage of you. And that, now, my wife is in here, so that's Sister Schaefer I'm talking about. You might not know her. She's the first lady. Raise your hand back here in the back. That's who I'm talking about right there. So here's to say this here. Talk about attitude. When we're talking about people lower than you. It says that when your attitude, when you of people get lower than who you think you are, you know, than them, then if you always keep that attitude that you are a servant unto all, then your attitude won't be bad. That's the point I'm trying to make. When you say, I'm the servant to all, then when you are a servant to all, then you have a super fantastic attitude. Amen? I didn't say supernatural. I said super fantastic. So if attitudes are contagious, negative attitudes are contagious, what about when you take your children and let them go to see Johnny, over to Johnny's house, and Johnny comes back with the same attitude? I want you to realize that that attitude can be a spirit. It can be a demon. More than likely not, it is a demon. And while he was there, I don't know how this thing happens. I don't know how it happens. I can just tell you that when you come back from somebody's house, some of you need deliverance. When you come from work, you need deliverance. When you come to church, you need deliverance. Because if you're, no, watch this here now, I'm trying to tell you. If you can't get your attitude under control and you work that thing positive, in a positive fashion, you need deliverance. And that's what you're here today for. I mean, God's letting you know that you've been working on your attitudes. You can't. Then he wants to set you free from some negative bitterness. There are people who are bitter. There are people who, I mean, there's something happened to them when they were growing up. I mean, they were molested. I mean, some things happened. They had a bad marriage. And we're talking about bad marriage. See, I can't talk to you about a bad marriage because I've always had a good marriage. But I can talk to you about how the church, how the pastor is married to the church. You know that? Do you know there's a fivefold ministry? Look at this here. He's the apostle, prophet, evangelist, pastor, teacher. Right? Everybody sing that on your hand before? Everybody sing that before? The apostle, prophet, evangelist, pastor, teacher. Every one of these does something. Look here. You've got to realize the prophet, what does he do? He's always points. He points to something future coming, or she does. And then the long finger is the evangelist. He reaches out and he takes people who are, has a ministry to reach out to people to get saved. That's the evangelist. The teacher is the little finger. The little finger is the one who reaches in the nook and the crannies of the word to see things you've never seen before. God vindicates that ministry because he'll show the teacher things you've never seen before to let you know you need the teacher, the fivefold teacher. The prophet, the apostle, he's a little finger, but he touches all four of them, so he's all over every one of them. See what I mean? He's over every one of them. But I saved this one right here, the ring finger, the marriage finger. Look here, apostle, prophet, evangelist, pastor. The pastor is married to the church. The apostle's not. The prophet's not. The evangelist is not. The teacher's not. The pastor's married to the church. He gives his life for the church. You see what I'm getting at? He loves the church. You got to realize that's the marriage finger. You say, so I could talk about a bad marriage only in one way, of having different congregations. I've had a bad church before. I've had it to where it was, I had a bad marriage. But it wasn't until today. I talk about 2019. I'm telling you this here. I have a great marriage. I have a great church. I have people who love me. I have people who care about me. You see, you understand what I'm talking about? the pastor, he can have a bad marriage in a church too. Well, the pastor can have a good marriage in a church as well. A lot of it depends on one thing on every side of it, attitude. Now, it's attitude both ways. See what I mean? The attitude here, attitude there. Depends everywhere. That makes sense what we're talking about? So if our attitude, when you start looking at this here, our problem is a lot of times we listen to others and let them change our mindset. So here's five things I want you to do. Visualize the proper attitude. Let people see them in you. What's the right thing to do? I mean, tomorrow you go into church, you're already saved, you're already a Christian. They should, after a sermon like this, they should see a difference in you. You know what I mean? When they say, we need somebody to pick up the trash or take the trash out, I'll do it. Ain't no problem. Let me do it. I'll take care of it. Why would you say that? Well, I'm the senior one here. I'm the senior person here. How long you been? 15 years? Well, I got 17. You need to go. No. I'm going to be the, I'll take care of it. Not a big deal. That makes sense? So while we're talking about people seeing stuff in you and everything, so where we were working at, that we had like 30, 40 men after we got through eating. And after about 2 days of eating, the trash can, these 55-gallon trash cans get full. I mean, you open up the top of the bin, I mean, it's just slapped there. So every 2 days, I mean, I'd go there and I'd mash that stuff down and I'd bag it up and get the trash. And everybody would be eating and they'd go on about their way. And as we're throwing the stuff in, they'd throw the trash over there at you, you know. And it didn't matter to me. I'm just going to go ahead and pick the trash up and do what I needed to do. I did that not 1 week. I did it in 2 weeks. I'm into this thing here now. We're on a shutdown. We're working 12s. We're doing all of this stuff and everything. After work, after lunch, we're there. I'm there. I'm ready to open it up. I know y'all don't believe in none of this stuff. I don't think y'all believe God watches any of this stuff. You don't. You don't really believe God watches any of this stuff. No, you don't. You don't believe. No, you don't. You think this is just something else. You're just doing the right things. This is the difference between doing the right thing and doing the wrong thing. Or saying nobody else is helping me or you can complain about it. And I would say to use that B word, but I couldn't do it here in church and I don't use that word. But that's what a lot of people would do. And that's not my vocabulary. So that day, I'm ready to do my thing again. I go out there and all of a sudden this one man stands up and he says, "Stop, Henry. Go on down. Go on back to work. You're not doing that today. I've sat here for 2 weeks, 3 weeks, and I've seen you do this every other day and nobody else help you. You go on to work. Every one of y'all help get this trash up today, and I don't expect him to have to do this anymore. Do you understand me?" And from then on, it was like I couldn't touch the trash. I was off the trash detail. Somebody shout amen. You see what I'm talking about? Now, listen here. I know that y'all think that's just a small area. It could be, I don't know what your area is, cleaning up, or I don't know what it is where you work at, or loading the paper, getting, I don't know what it is. But for some reason, you think that it's beneath you to do it. And God says, "I'm watching you right now." And the thing is your attitude determines your altitude. Your attitude will determine your altitude of how high you go in life. Not only at work, but with God as well. How long your life will be, look here, in a marriage. Depends on your attitude and how that you perceive your wife and how you perceive things. So what God would ask is this here, is asking me to tell you, to relay this to you this here. Attitudes to him means a lot. He has a lot of things in the word of God about it. He says, "Count it all joy when you fall into diverse temptations or trials. Count it all joy. On these things, think on these things. Whatsoever is lovely and good, positive of a good report, think on these things." You see what I mean? And let God will shake it out. He'll work things out. But your attitude, you're the only one who's in control of your attitude. Now watch this here. If there's a person here who said, "I've worked on my attitude and I can't get my attitude in control," well, that's what deliverance is about. That's why you're here. You need to be set free from bitterness, anger. You know, you can resent other people at work. You resent them. Ugh, I can't be around them. That's not God. And you're a Christian. That's a spirit. And nothing me preaching about this will ever change you. It'll be just, he don't understand. No, God understands. He understands so much that when they did so many things to him while Jesus was on the cross, he said, "Forgive them, Father, for they don't understand what they're even doing." You understand how that heart of compassion is supposed to be? You know, I want people to be around me, and when I'm in the coffin, come back, and they put me right here one day, I want you to be able to say one day that he had a good attitude. I'm able to say he had a super fantastic attitude in life, and he tried to tell everybody those things as well. You know what I mean? My attitude at life was not always like it is now. Some people probably think my attitude's bad, but guess what? He's working on me. Somebody shout amen. And come on, give the Lord a hand clap. And he's working on you as well. So, let's do it like this. So everybody who has a super fantastic attitude, stand with me in the house of the Lord right now. Now, so, if you need to have your attitude worked on,

out there? You're going to pray for people who need an attitude adjustment in their life. You know, listen here. Being in the workforce, you can't understand how important your attitude is. Not only just having a good attitude, but your attitude represents your Lord and your Master, Jesus Christ. You see what I mean? People may not remember anything else about you, but they will remember your attitude, how your attitude was while you were in their presence. Amen? So let's sing this here for me. Brother, go ahead and sing for just a moment. We're going to sing this because this prepares us for...

Okay, let's do this together. I'm going to address a spirit. That's what we're going to do first, okay? Not everything is a spirit, though. But most of the time, it is. So if I just give you a prayer and just say, Lord, thank you for the message and help me adjust my attitude, and I left you with a spirit in you, then I haven't done nothing but counsel demons today. Amen. But success and why your attitude is so important is what God wants to tell you right now. He wants you to be successful. Watch that. He's built this into you. He says he puts angels before you, behind you. Grace follows you. Mercy. Come on, it's with you. The favor of God is with you. You understand? But the thing is, attitude in life can wipe out what God lays plans for you. Amen? So you know the attitude that needs adjusting right now. You know, whether it's bitterness or resentment, hurt, complaining. You ever had someone say they just have a complaining attitude? So all they do is complain. You know what I'm talking about? So now when we do this here, there's no telling what's going to happen. So let me just say it right now. Just let me speak a minute. In the name of Jesus, I bind every spirit here in people who calls them to have a bad attitude. And when I call forth that spirit that's in them that causes them to have that bad attitude, you hear me? You must come out in the name of Jesus. You hear me? You come out. Whoever you are, whatever you are, whatever gave you legal right to these people of God, I command that spirit to come out. I sever soul ties. Say this here. Say, in the name of Jesus, I sever ungodly soul ties that I work with, people I work with. Their influence on me, I sever it now in Jesus' name. Whatever gave this spirit legal right to my attitude, I sever that legal right now. I confess having a bad attitude is sin. And God doesn't want me to have a bad attitude. I ask you, Father, to forgive me now in Jesus' name. I forgive all those

0: who's ever hurt me or harmed me. 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And I command the spirit that causes me to have a bad attitude to come out of me now. Now watch this here. Watch this here. I want you to take a deep breath. Say, come out of me now. And just let it go. Come out of these people now. You hear me? The spirit that causes bad attitudes, come out of these people now. You have no legal right over God's people. Now come out of them now. Bitterness, come out. Come out, bitterness. Come out, complaining spirit. Come out. Come out of these people now in the name of Jesus. You understand me? Come out of these people now in the name of Jesus. Bitterness, come out. Come out in the name of Jesus. The one that causes the bad attitude, come on out. Out in the name of Jesus. Come on out.
1: 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Henry Schaefer here again. 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
8: 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Also, like to give a shout out to 143 Ministries. That's Pastor Clifton Nobles over at the River. They meet at Good News Church at 400 Warren Road on Friday nights at 7 p.m. They're the ones responsible for KW, Emmanuel House, ICU, Fishes and Loaves, and His Hands. They also have a color run coming up this weekend. It's to raise money for KW. It's called Miles of Miracles. You can still go online and register. You can check them out at 143ministries. Let me make sure here. You're the wrong thing. 143ministries.org. It is $35 to run the race. You can register the day of event that morning at the event. I believe it's like six or seven is registration. It says it on the website. But, yeah, if you're interested in doing that to raise money for KW, we'd love to have y'all out there. We'll be out there, and we'll see you then. I'd also like to give a shout-out to CardMyYard.com. That's Julie's sign company. These are the nice signs you see sitting out advertising special events, say birthdays, graduations, or whatnot. You can go on Julie's page, and Julie's actually in the studio with us today, so she can tell you a little bit more about it, but... You can go on her website and rent those signs, and Julia and Mark come out and put them up for you and come back a few days later and take them down. I also like to give a shout out to NBIC, that's New Beginnings in Christ, down in Garfield, Georgia. They are a men's and women's four-month Christian-based recovery program. It is free for these men and women to go through this program, so they're always looking for people to get on board with them and help supply the funds needed to help these men and women get to sobriety and help them learn a new way of life. If this is something you feel like you're interested in, you can reach them at mbicrecovery.org. I'd also like to give a shout-out to Breaking Chains Fitness. That's my personal training facility. If you are in the Harlem area or near the Harlem area and would like to get into some personal training, you can give me a call at 706-533-5578, or you can check out my website at bc-fit.net. Any other announcements?
2: I don't think so.
8: Oh, we got, oh my gosh, I almost forgot. Weekend to Remember, September 8th through the 10th. If you go on there, it's a couples retreat. It's going to be down at the Augusta Marriott. They do have some rooms blocked off for anybody that's attending at a special rate if you'd like to stay down there during the retreat. When you go to register, if you put the Way Couples in
2: the group code
8: mm-hmm. section, we will get credit for y'all signing up under us. And for every 10 that sign up with the Way Couples, we get one free to pass along to someone else. So if you would, please put in the Way Couples when you sign up.
2: That's right. And I think right now is buy one, get one half off. So where it was normally $350 per couple, if you can sign up now, and it should be $175 per couple. It's free for pastors, and they have a discount for military, and it's a very powerful ministry, you guys. If you've never been, you don't want to miss it. And we've been a few times, and every time we've gone, we've got more out of it and had a great time.
8: Right.
2: So,
8: you got any announcements, Mark?
5: Think we're good shape.
2: Yeah.
8: Bill?
9: No.
2: If you're interested,
9: I got one, but I don't know the exact date. So
2: we will be going over to Israel here mm-hmm. in just a few weeks. With what is today? Actually, we'll be. Yeah, we've got about 3 weeks.
9: Well, me and Brian will not be.
2: Yeah, over half of us in the studio will be there.
9: Yes. Half of the way will be in Israel. The other half will not.
2: Not this year, but if you guys didn't get a chance to come with us this year, next year, we've already got the date set for next year, September 10th through the 19th is next year. So if you are interested in going to the Holy Land, the price for next year, all-inclusive, plane tickets and everything, is going to be $4,200 leaving out of Columbia. And this is something that you want to have a partner with, a travel buddy, or, you know, either your spouse, travel buddy, whatever, because the prices are based on two people per room. So if you'd like to go and follow in the footsteps of Jesus and walk everywhere he walked and put your face in the dirt in the Garden of Gethsemane, like I'm going to, and come join us again next year. And if you're interested, just send us a message through the way or contact us, and we'll get you the information. And
9: make sure they don't mind you doing that, Michael.
2: Put my face in the dirt?
9: Yeah, make sure they don't. Yeah, because they've got different rules over
2: there. No.
8: I guess boy, what you putting in your pocket? Yeah. Give me that. Yeah,
2: you can't steal the dirt.
10: We'll be announcing a GoFundMe.
9: Yeah, that's what I was thinking. You get up slowly.
8: That would be so bad to get arrested while you're over in the Holy Land.
2: I'm going to be leaving with mud from the Dead Sea, salt crystals, and then be like, I don't think I don't know if you're allowed to bring that back on a plane. We'll find out.
11: Sir, why does your suitcase weigh 135
9: pounds? Oh. Not in your pockets. That would be sand.
2: So, yeah, we're excited. And we'll be going down to NBIC next Thursday. If anybody wants to join us, going down there.
9: I could have, yeah. What's next? No, I'm working.
10: I'll be going Monday morning. I'll get them ready for you.
2: Yeah, good. Get primed up.
10: Pastor Charles Reese will be going with me.
2: Awesome.
5: Nice.
10: Yeah, powerful man of God.
2: That'll be fun.
10: Preach and pray the paint off the wall, you might say.
2: He will, too. Oh, Sunday mornings, if you guys aren't doing anything on Sunday mornings, we are doing a gathering Sunday mornings from 10 to around 12. and it's been good. We're meeting at 143 Ministries, which is, they call it headquarters, on Ingleside Drive. We'd love to have you guys come out and check it out.
8: 2 hours if you don't get long-winded.
9: I mean, tell them what you're doing, because it.
2: Well, so we, I mean, we're,
9: bit different
2: church we we're going through. You know, when I read in the book of Acts, it says they were in the temple daily preaching and teaching, and it's not just one person, which is why this week Ito's going to be doing the teaching this Sunday. Mark's going to do it some, but what we're doing is basically we're going through the book of Mark. We're doing one chapter a week. It's just what we started doing. It takes about an hour and 45 minutes to go through one chapter. We're digging in, we're dissecting, we're going line by line, word by word. And we're also pulling the scriptures out from the Old Testament, the New Testament, showing people, you know, what it means, how it ties in together. And just really getting a deep understanding, cross-referencing things to see what they're talking about, taking the words back to the Greek. So we're really, it's for people that are hungry. When I read Hebrews, I was reading Hebrews a couple of months ago, and it talks about you have come to need milk again. So basically it's saying that you've stopped eating solid food. By now you should be teachers, and you need someone to, again, teach you the basic principles. You know, and right. So it's talking about people that have, that should have been not only eating meat, but feeding other people, and they have gone back to need milk, where, you know, the Lord just showed me this is what happens. Sometimes people get on fire for the Lord, and you start reading the Bible, and then you just get comfortable with a 20-minute sermon on Sundays. Yeah, and that's it. You know, and you've gone back to needing milk, and you're basically going to church on Sundays, getting a 20-minute sermon, a little bit of milk, and hopefully that's going to carry you through the week. You know, I've been guilty of that. That's what really... And the Lord showed me that. So this isn't, you know, this is for people that are hungry. You know, we're doing it. And then we're praying. At the end of it, after we're done, we're all praying together. We're going around the room, just whatever's on your heart. And it's been real powerful. When believers get together and pray together, I mean,
9: come on.
2: That's what the book of Acts happened when the Holy Spirit fell on them. You know, and that's what we're expecting. And I tell you what, the Lord's been showing up every Sunday. So.
10: Well, it's making disciples.
2: That's right. Mm-hmm. And that's what it's all about. So, you guys come check it out. Ito's going to be doing Mark chapter 5 this Sunday, so it should be good.
9: Amen. Good stuff.
12: Very nice.
8: Miss Julie, I got something good on my throat. I don't know what it is. How are you been?
12: I've been good.
8: How's business?
12: It's pretty good. We were super busy around graduation and then slowed up as everyone went on vacation, and now we're picking back up. So, yeah, it's fun. It's much more fun than health insurance.
2: Were you doing one this morning?
12: Yes.
8: Did you get a horn blown at you?
12: I don't know. I block it out.
9: I blew the horn. Did like that. So Dana said, "Was that Julie?" I said, "Did you see Mark?" She said, "I don't think so. I think it was just Julie." I said, "Well, Mark's working for her.
10: I'm hired help."
12: He's a huge help.
8: I was going to ask you how your employees were. How are they retreating yet? But I guess we know how
12: it's that's hard going. To keep them in line. It is.
2: It really is.
8: Man, he knows better.
12: This is what has probably been captured on a lot of Ring cameras is this quote here. You're about to run off the only help you have.
9: Oh, yeah. I've heard that before.
10: Yeah, we're on a lot of Ring cameras for sure.
12: We always forget about the Ring cameras.
2: Do you notice it like at the end?
8: That's good.
12: Definitely.
2: That's funny. So if you have any Ring camera footage of Car by Yard, send it to us at the way.
12: Absolutely not.
9: Please.
8: Yeah. Don't post it. Just send it through Messenger. Right. We don't want it posted.
12: There's a few that would probably go viral.
2: So, Julie, what you've been saying, I see you brought a book in here tonight.
12: So Mark asked me to come with this book. So we celebrated Mark's birthday gosh, when was your birthday? July. Back in July.
7: We talk about running off the hill.
2: I was 56.
12: It was really a low-key day, but it was really fun. We went over to the Salt Cave and just chilled in there, and it's so relaxing. If anybody has not been, it's the Himalayan Salt Cave. A great environment or atmosphere to just pray and relax. And so we did that, and we ate a good meal, and Mark wanted to go into the bookstore. And so we did, and he said, you know, he didn't tell me beforehand, but there was a book in there that he was supposed to get. And so we found it. It's the American Patriots Bible. Hmm. And as we sat down, I noticed that there's one
9: there.
12: Yeah, it's
9: right over here.
12: Yeah.
2: Oh, wow.
12: Yeah. But it's just really an amazing Bible. And so we just had been chatting at home about.
9: So you got the book. You got the book for Mark's birthday.
12: Yes, I got the book. No, he got it, but I've taken over it.
10: And you know, we've been wanting you to come on. Do you want to give a little bit of background, like being a military family and a military brat, you might say? And
12: okay, I
10: just want to really thank God for my wife. She's my gift, and God uses her in a mighty way. And recently, she was chosen to be one of the leaders in Columbia County to go through a training program through the Chamber of Commerce and Columbia County leaders. And where I'm going with that, we need godly leaders.
9: Amen.
10: We need business leaders to be godly. We need to be our local county, state, city, nation. We need our leaders to be godly.
9: Right.
10: And we made a statement about 3 weeks ago that the order of government has already been laid out.
2: Right.
10: Mm-hmm. And it's in the Word of God. The structure God mandates and requires for government is laid out. And Julie, she's probably one of the most patriotic persons that I've ever met in my life. So just giving a little bit, I thank God for you, and I love you.
12: I love you too.
10: But she's very knowledgeable in so many areas. And people need to hear this, and she's going to share.
2: Amen.
9: Amen.
12: That's very nice of you to say.
10: It's the truth.
12: But yeah, I would consider myself a patriotic person. My dad was military, and you know, I was born abroad on a military base in a military hospital, and lived in, you know, different military housing around the world through the years. And I saw the sacrifice that my dad made, and that, you know, so many others have made, and you know, many made the ultimate sacrifice. But and so for a long time, my passion was driven from that perspective. But it has shifted over the years because, you know, we hear a lot of arguments now about how our nation was founded on Judeo-Christian principles, and it was. But we spend a lot of time arguing about that when we really don't need to do that at this point. I don't think, because what it really comes down to is whether we are a nation that's guided and that stands on the Word of God. Mm-hmm. And that's what we need to decide whether or not we're going to do. And I believe we're at a point where really this is about the body of Christ, that mm-hmm. we have really cowered down in fear and not speaking up and being bold. And you know, this finding this Patriots Bible really just sparked some of that back up. I mean you hear the words Christian nationalism. We've heard that thrown around, and you know, I think there's something to it. Anything that we lose our humility over is not good. And so, you know, we can speak the truth in love, we can love our nation, and we can remember how it was founded. We can remember what our founders stood on, but we can do it with love and humility. Mm-hmm. We have to do it with love and humility. Right. But as I look through this, Mark specifically wanted me to share was there is a section in the beginning that says, when our nation's founding fathers gave us documents like the Declaration of Independence and the Constitution and the Bill of Rights, they had to lean on a common understanding, like you just said. And that understanding was the Word of God. Mm-hmm. And that's where these documents came from. And of course, it goes on to say whether our founding fathers were Christians or not is really not the point. Mm-hmm. But there were seven. They outlined seven principles that our that our nation was founded on. And as I looked over these, I found it interesting that each one of these has been methodically attacked over time. And so, I don't know if you just want me to
10: go.
12: So the seven principles are, and they have foundational scriptures for each principle. Principle number one is the dignity of human life. And you know, I mean, we've seen that that's attacked. The foundational scripture for that is Exodus 20, verse 13. You shall not murder. Thou shalt not kill. And Matthew 22:39. You shall love your neighbor as yourself. If we don't have respect and protection for life, that's the essence of any civilized nation. And when we lose that, we know that we're in trouble.
10: So that was foundational principle number one,
12: which is the dignity of human life. Principle number two is the traditional monogamous family. We know that's been under attack. Genesis 2:23 and 24. And Adam said, "This is now bone of my bones and flesh of my flesh. She shall be called woman because she was taken out of man. Therefore, a man shall leave his father and mother and be joined to his wife, and they shall become one flesh." And so our society was formed on the traditional marriage between one man and one woman. And I know this is just a tough topic, but it's cut and dried.
10: Especially at a time where the transgender issue.
12: Yes. Yes.
10: So it's already been laid out. It's already been laid out. And going back to the first requirement, I guess that's how I'm saying it. Going back to number one, it said, "You shall love your neighbor as yourself." Guys, that is equal to that you are to love the Lord. Deuteronomy chapter 6, that you're to love the Lord your God with all your heart, all your mind, all your soul, all your strength. This is a big deal.
7: Yeah.
10: And that first part, the second part of the first section there was to love your neighbor yourself as yourself. Mm-hmm. And I think that's one area that the church has got to get down. We got to get down. So that was number one. And number two was, and I don't mean to be going over it.
12: No, it's okay. The traditional monogamous family.
10: So that's a hot button right now.
7: Yeah.
10: That's a hot button right now.
7: Yeah.
10: So it's laid out there. And take your time.
12: Well, it was laid out in Genesis 2:23.
10: That's going way back.
12: That's not our founding fathers. That's our Heavenly Father.
7: That's right.
12: Principle number three is a national work ethic. And, you know, we know that we're in trouble there.
10: Let's hold that right there. Yeah. Where, as a nation, are we with that? I want you to, and then where I'm going, it might be a loaded question for me, but do you know, I think it's over 50%. I think it's 52% of our population are on some type of government aid.
7: Which is why that's declining.
10: And then you only have like 35% that can actually work. And that's not good figures. When you got 35 to 40% earning the bread for the remaining 60% of the nation.
7: Yeah.
10: The number three was what? That everybody should have a good work ethic?
12: It's a national work ethic, and, you know, it's based on the just the American spirit that you get an honest day's pay for an honest day's work.
10: Mm-hmm. Eight for and, eight is what we used to.
9: And, really, one of my pet peeves is Christian business owners, because you've got Christians that own businesses, and then you have Christians that run a Christian business. It seems to me they let greed creep in, and they'll put that fish on their sign, but they don't pay their people a living wage while they're, you know, have three houses at the lake, you know, whatever. You know, they live in excess while, you know, their top employee doesn't even have insurance. I've got a problem with that. And if you come and want to be a sponsor of, like, the radio station, yeah, I'm a Christian business. Well, you know, tell me, how are you a Christian business? Do you pay living wages? Do you, because there's certain rules that you have to abide by in order for me to give you that title. Yes, it's a Christian business. You right. know, so, and that's really one of my pet peeves, because I feel greed has destroyed this nation, and it's continually destroying.
13: And I will say that's one thing as a business owner, and even before a business owner, a child of God, being a son or daughter of God, and in business, you do have opportunities where you can make money. And there's opportunities where if you didn't stay in righteous alignment with God's word or give an account to God,
9: right.
13: You can get carried away on a job bid.
9: Yeah.
10: Oh, yeah.
13: It's very easy.
9: Oh, yeah.
13: And the scripture, and I'm sure that there's scriptures with that, something that we're seeing, the love of money is the root of all evil. We right. see our government in such a mess right now over the love of money. Now, we don't mean to cut into your time there.
12: No, it's good.
13: But you got to be careful with that. Now, as far as men and women, and we're talking about a labor force, there's a scripture, and I actually shared it today at a retirement function. The Bible would require a son or daughter of God or a Christian, a believer, to be under the mandate of his word would be that we're to honor our earthly master as service unto him. That's what a believer is supposed to be look like. We're to have the best work ethic because we're honoring God. Mm-hmm. We're to honor our earthly master as service unto God.
9: If you don't work, you don't eat.
13: Well, it's what he says in Proverbs.
12: Well, 2 Thessalonians 3:10 also says, "For when we were with you, we commanded you this, if anyone will not work, neither shall he eat."
9: Amen.
12: But that's principle number three, which is a national work ethic. Principle number four was the right to a God-centered education. Proverbs 1:7 says that the fear of the Lord is the beginning of knowledge. And so, you know, we need to understand our Creator to understand the creation.
9: That's definitely has fallen on the wayside.
12: For sure. And Ephesians 6:4 says, "And you, fathers, do not provoke your children to wrath, but bring them up in the training and admonition of the Lord."
9: What's really sad is if you research the history of these colleges, I mean, they were founded after the chapel was built. Let's start a college here. And
13: if you're just tuning in, this is the seven foundational principles, Judeo-Christian principles, that our nation was founded upon, correct?
12: Correct. Yeah, and like you just said, Bill, this actually goes on to say, did you know that America's oldest universities, such as Harvard, Yale, Princeton, and Dartmouth, were founded by Christian preachers? Harvard University, founded in 1636, adopted rules and precepts that stated, "Let every student be plainly instructed and earnestly pressed to consider well the main end of his life and studies is to know God and Jesus Christ," mm-hmm. which is eternal life.
13: This is how our nation was founded now.
7: And it was in way better shape than now as well.
13: So we have a foundation.
7: Yeah.
13: We don't need to make the cake again.
9: Mm-mm.
13: We need to go back, and we'll get back there, but we can't forget Second Chronicles. What is it? 7:14. If my people who all call by my name will what? Humble themselves and pray. We'll hit that at the end.
2: Well, you know, a teacher was a calling. You know, part of the fivefold ministry is a teacher. And when this country was founded, that was a high position. The teacher had to, I mean, she, whoever the teacher was, in the, I mean, basically was held like the pastor. I mean, things were expected out of the teacher. I mean, this is the person that's spending more time with your kids than you a lot of times.
8: Yeah.
2: You know, that's teaching you morals and values and judgments. I mean, you know, these teachers are spending time with our kids from 7 o'clock till 3 o'clock. They're spending more time with us, with our kids, than we are. Yeah. During the year, I mean, we get home, we may spend an hour or two with them, talk with them, but those teachers are influence our children, you know, more than most of us are,
8: right?
2: You know, and we have allowed the teachers to come in there,
8: yep,
2: that don't believe in God. It started with unbelievers, and now it's Antichrist.
12: Mm-hmm.
2: There's the spirit of the Antichrist that's in our government. I mean, not just unbelievers, but but I mean, just true anti-Christ, completely against Christ, and that's you know, that's scary to me.
12: It really is. And you know, we look around and we say, how did we get here? You know, and I think of a word, the word that I was thinking of earlier was that word tolerance. And you know, I remember when that word was first sort of rolled out, and I started thinking about, you know how you always say, Christians don't have blowouts, they have slow leaks.
8: Mm-hmm.
12: And I started thinking about that because I was like, you know, it's just as simple as, it's just the way sin, it's the way sin creeps up. You know, you're sitting there thinking, well, I'll just go ahead and put this lunch down as a, you know, tax. I mean, it's just a slow a transition of one compromise that leads to another compromise, and then we just don't speak up and we don't stand up, and that's where we are. And it's just like you said, Second Chronicles 7:14 is, if my people, he's talking to his church. And so anyway, just
13: let's hit on one thing. Even though our school system seemingly is jacked up right now, especially some of the agendas and the curriculum that we're going, the responsibility of the child is the parents.
8: Amen.
2: Oh, yeah.
13: Okay.
2: 100%.
13: We're not, I want to make sure you understand where we're coming from on that. And when we started this program over 3 years ago, the very first program dealt with God and his requirement for the family, mom and dad's requirement concerning the family, the children. And that was Deuteronomy chapter 6. And once you start, Pastor, in verse 4 right there, and run it especially through verse 7, and we'll see the mandate in verse 7. But we're going to see a couple things that Julie's already mentioned in the founding principles, the seven Judeo founding principles that our forefathers, and I think, what was it, 52 out of 55 were believers? Is that correct?
12: I don't know those numbers. I don't know.
13: Pastor, is that close to where it was?
2: I think it sounds right.
13: I think it was somewhere right in there.
2: Well, I tell you, I'm gonna hit Deuteronomy 6, and I'm just gonna start at verse 1 real quick and go through this. You know, Jesus quotes Deuteronomy. He says, now this is the commandment, and these are the statutes and judgments which the Lord your God has commanded to teach them, that you may observe them in the land which you are crossing over to possess, that you may fear the Lord your God to keep all his statutes and his commandments that I command you, you and your son and your grandson all the days of your life, and that your days may be prolonged. Therefore, hear, O Israel, and be careful to observe it, that it may be well with you, and that you may multiply greatly as the Lord God of your fathers has promised you, a land flowing with milk and honey. Verse 4, "Hear, O Israel, the Lord our God, the Lord is one. You shall love the Lord your God with all your heart and with all your soul and with all your strength. And these words which I command you today shall be in your heart. You shall teach them diligently to your children and shall talk of them when you sit in your house, when you walk by the way, when you lie down, and when you rise up. You shall bind them as a sign on your hand, and they shall be as frontlets between your eyes. You shall write them on the doorposts of your house and on your gates."
13: Amen. Amen. Guys, we got to get our house right.
2: Yep.
13: That's the problem with America today, mm-hmm. the home.
7: Yeah.
2: Yep. And you know, and like, yeah, I'm glad you want to clarify that, because when we talk about things that we have allowed in the schools and all that stuff, that, I mean, that we allowed that as parents, you know, and that's 100% on
13: the church also.
2: The church, right.
12: Yes. Yep.
2: You know, and you know, because, and I was meditating on this the other day, as we walk in the footsteps of our father, it's to take on the identity of a father, you know, and that father is love, protects, you know, and
13: provides,
2: mm-hmm. you know, but then teaching
13: Correct.
2: Our kids how to walk mm-hmm. in our footsteps.
12: Okay, well,
13: so that was number four.
12: That was number four.
13: Did we finish it, or did we butt in?
12: No, we're just going to roll through them. Principle number five is the Abrahamic covenant. The foundational verse is Genesis 12:1-3. "Now the Lord had said to Abram, 'Get out of your country, from your family, from your father's house, to a land that I will show you. I will make you a great nation. I will bless you and make your name great, and you shall be a blessing. I will bless those who bless you, and I will curse him who curses you. And in you, all the families of the earth shall be blessed.'" And so this covenant principle basically is the foundation of the if and then. You know, if you do this, then I'll do this. And there are so many scriptures that are the if and then scriptures. The basis of that was if Abraham would follow, obeying, then God would bless him. And Abraham believed him. He obeyed him. And so, you know, we see that covenants matter in marriage, mm-hmm. covenants matter with God. And so the covenant, the Abrahamic covenant, is principle five. Principle six is common decency. Again, it refers to Matthew 22:39.
13: Can we back up
12: yep,
13: to
12: back it on, reverse it.
13: Number five a little bit? You know, the if you made mention to if and that,
12: is
13: that
12: if what, and then
13: if mm-hmm. and then, and I heard the word obedience there. I'm going to tell you, in a Christian walk with the Lord, being a son or daughter of God, there's a scripture in 1 Samuel that says obedience is greater than sacrifice, mm-hmm. and it actually came out where King Saul lost being the king over disobedience. With a believer, and we're just throwing this out there, you cannot have joy in the Lord and have peace living in disobedience.
7: That's right. Mm-hmm.
13: Disobedience is greater than sacrifice. The late Pastor Charles Stanley, each one of you, I mean, he's, I love Pastor Charles. I know he's praising the Lord right now.
7: Amen.
13: There's no doubt about it. He says, be obedient to God and leave all the consequences to him. That was what he was known for. Be obedient to God. So how are you obedient to God's word? And I think this... So how are you obedient to God? That was going to be my punchline, so to speak. You're obedient to his word.
7: Right.
13: You're obedient to the Son. And let me tell you, obedience will propel you into great destiny and revelation in Christ Jesus.
7: Mm. Amen.
13: What's the old song go? Trust and obey. Trust and obey. There's no other way to be happy in Jesus but to trust and obey. Mm. And I felt like somebody needed to hear that. Obedience is everything.
7: Right.
13: In a walk with the Lord.
7: Amen. Amen.
12: That's good. And it makes me think back to early in my walk, when I thought I was being obedient, but I didn't know the word. And so, I mean,
7: it's hard to be obedient if you don't know the word.
12: It really is.
9: Yeah, but in your
12: That's
9: mind,
12: when you start making up your own stuff.
9: Right. In your mind, you think, hey, I'm good.
13: Well, it's Jesus loves me. The Lord, see, he's obedient to his own word. And he says that he will reveal truth.
7: Yeah.
13: And you might make a simple mistake, everyone, but he's going to make sure you get truth. Right. Because the Bible says that he will guide and lead into what?
2: All truth.
13: All truth. You're going to find out.
7: Yeah.
13: And he reveals sin, righteousness, and judgment. See, I used to think, well, if the Lord would do his part, I don't look at it that way no more. He is perfect in all of his ways. And it came to a point in time in my life, you might think this is far-fetched, or I've heard some, but I don't know if I've ever heard one like that. I was caught up in different situations early in my walk with the Lord, and he would even have my Bible turned over to truth. Okay? You say, well, that's crazy. I mean, I could, like, walk in the bathroom, there's this thing come up, and I'm sort of, well, I guess I do this. No, my Bible would be turned right to what I needed to hear. See, he guides and leads into what truth?
2: All truth.
13: All truth. So he'll do his. I used to think, well, Lord, if you'd do yours. Hey, look, I don't do that no more. He is quite capable of being God of all.
2: Yeah.
7: That's right.
2: Yeah.
9: Yep. I love the fact that you told everybody, you're going to find out.
7: That's right.
9: You're going to find out.
13: He's never not going to do
9: right
13: his job. Let me put it this way.
2: He can't.
13: He upholds his word
2: above his own name, Psalms 138, verse 2.
13: He's going to fulfill the word of God.
2: Yeah. Even, you know, I, as you're talking about this, I think about some of these guys early on in the Bible that they didn't have... they didn't have the Bible, the Lord would speak to them and they would obey him, I don't think they had, like Abraham, I don't think he had anything written down. He was the one paving the way, but the Lord's the same yesterday, today, and forever, right? I mean, he speaks to his people, he commands his people, and he leads and guides into all truths.
13: Well, and she mentioned the Abrahamic covenant.
7: Yeah.
13: Look what Abraham was faced with.
2: Mm.
13: He could be obedient or disobedient. Mm-hmm. And let me tell you, when God mandated him that he sacrifice Isaac, correct?
2: Yep.
13: What did he do?
2: He did it.
13: He did it. Yeah. He
2: went to do it.
9: Started walking up the mountain.
13: Let's just say this.
9: Sharpening
13: he got credit for doing it because he was going to do it, and God said, whoa.
2: I know I can trust you.
12: Yes.
13: Stop.
2: Yep.
13: And God, what did God do? When we're obedient, here's a powerful word. When we're obedient to God, he will provide.
7: That's right.
13: He provided the what? Ram in the bush. Mm-hmm.
2: Mm-hmm. And I love the, I think it was Dan Mulder that I heard somebody say this. I think it was Dan that when he talked about, and now when we talk about, even though Abraham went through those challenges and sometimes he didn't have quite as much faith, but because he continued to follow God, what he was remembered as was of one of the fathers of faith. In the New Testament, they're not talking about the mistakes anymore, and that's how God is with us.
13: He continued, and we want to make sure we get this out there. Not only continued in faith, but he continued in obedience.
2: Yes. That's right.
13: Look here, you might not have it figured out, but Lord, I'm just going to trust you and do it.
2: Yeah.
13: There's many times at work I tell somebody to do something, and they say, well, why are you doing that? Don't worry about it. Just do it.
2: Just do what I tell you.
13: Then they'll come along. I see why you're doing that. I said, well, thank you. Come on, we ain't got time to fool around. Let's go.
7: I always say, I don't pay you to think. Do what I tell you. Don't think about it. Just do it.
2: And with the Lord sometimes, guys, especially, you might be sitting there saying, well, I don't know if I'm hearing God right. Well, I'll tell you how to find out. You do it. You'll find out if that was God. Are you? Sometimes we got to step out in faith, and I do. But I want to make sure my heart's positioned right, and I think that's the key. Following God is I believe this is what the Lord wants me to do, and I do it.
13: You said something when we first started the program years ago, and I said, Lord, he's getting it. when you made this statement. You ain't got to understand everything about the good news of the Lord. You just got to trust him.
2: That's right.
13: You said something along, and you don't have to understand everything.
2: Nope.
9: Right.
13: And that's what salvation of it is. When the Spirit of God moves on us, mm-hmm. mercy, grace, and truth are on the scene,
2: yeah.
13: and we trust him.
2: Yeah.
13: You don't have to know everything about it.
9: Yeah. Like them side arguments, you know.
13: Oh, yeah.
9: The earth is 6,000 years old. I don't care.
12: Well, and there's times, too, when we can hear him very clearly and we choose not to obey.
9: Uh-oh. Come on now.
12: And there's a great price, and I'll share a quick story. Years ago, excuse me, everyone around me, it seemed like, was getting a new car. And, you know, when you get the car fever, it's just really hard to ward it off. And so
9: Amen.
12: I did. I got car, new car fever.
9: Mark said, I know.
13: Hey, we got a whole lot full of brand new ones out here.
12: Oh, my goodness. But I was in school. My car was paid for. And I thought, you know, I had a plan all along. I'll keep this car until I finish school. But I got the fever, and I said, well, I'll just pray about it. He'll probably tell me okay. And so I prayed about
7: he'll
12: it.
7: He'll probably tell me okay.
13: That's how we do, though.
12: Yes,
7: absolutely.
12: Yes.
7: Absolutely.
12: And clear as day, after I prayed, he said, no, wait. And I was like, darn. And so I waited.
7: Maybe I didn't hear him correctly.
12: Yeah, I waited while I looked at cars online.
7: Yeah.
12: And so I prayed. A couple months went by. I prayed some more. Wait. And I said, darn, I don't want to wait. And so I went looking for the car, and I couldn't find exactly what I was looking for. I knew exactly what I wanted. I couldn't find it. Well, of course I couldn't, because I wasn't supposed to get it. But I went plundering on ahead, and so I got this car, and just tickled as I could be. I had the car for 3 days. I think it was the day three. It was Easter Sunday. Went to church, came home, stopped at the grocery store, came out. When I came out, there was a little note on the side of my window, and it said, you have a nail in your tire. It was around on the other side. And so sure enough, there was a nail in the sidewall. You know, it couldn't even be repaired. And I thought, my goodness, I just got the car. And so I have to get two tires. I can't have mismatched. So anyway, for the sake of condensing the story, some of my friends remember this story because they were ready to bring anointing oil over and just anoint my car. But it got so ridiculous. Every single week there was something else. I got rear-ended, had a hit and run, a deer ran out, it broke down on the way to Atlanta, had to get it towed. Ants came in, not the inside of the car, but into the side, in the doors.
9: That
12: they
9: car
12: were in
9: needed
12: the doors.
9: Deliverance.
12: It did need deliverance. And I was just beside myself. I cried to the Lord, what in the world is going on? You know, and it just went on again. A windshield cracked, had rocks hit my windshield 3 times. Finally had to replace the windshield, and finally I just got before the Lord because I had traded my car. You know, my trade was gone, and I got before the Lord, and I said, what do you want me to do? I'll sell it. I'll get rid of it. But still, I was like, not really wanting to get rid of it.
7: Yeah.
12: But finally, I got quiet before the Lord, and he said, this is about obedience. Mm. You were disobedient. You were openly disobedient. And so disobedience has a cost. And once I got that, I never had another problem with the car.
7: Mm-hmm.
12: And it just, he's going to get it over to us one way or another.
13: Yeah, the scripture says he is the perfect father. Mm-hmm. He corrects the son. I'll throw daughter. He corrects the one to whom he loves.
7: That's right.
13: Come on. And he loves perfectly. Mm-hmm. And he loves correctly and rightly and justly.
12: Mm-hmm. And now, no matter how much sense it doesn't make, I'd like to say I'm obedient all the time, which, of course, I'm not. But
9: don't say nothing more.
13: I'll say this about my wife. When she's not, she makes it right. She gets before the Lord.
9: Yeah. Amen.
13: You know, and that's what a righteous person does.
12: Right. Sometimes it's delayed, but...
13: Well, I think it's delayed in every one of us.
7: Yeah.
13: You know, and what did the Lord tell Peter? How many times you're to get up, or how many times... Or are you to repent, basically, or whatever the case may be? Mm-hmm. 70 times Seven. Over and over and over.
2: Yep.
13: You know, this thing is everlasting with the believer.
2: You know, and I know when I was praying for something and got it, and then it cost me, and I got before, and I was like, God, what? Well, you're supposed to lead me and guide me. I was blaming him, right? You're supposed to lead me and guide me in all truth. What's up with this? I mean, if you, and then I just heard him say, you prayed for it, you didn't pray about it. And higher education costs money. And I said, I mean, I just heard him tell me like this, and I was like, oh. You know, because he says anything you ask in my name, I'll give it to you. Right?
13: He does.
2: He says
13: several places in the Bible.
2: And you know, and then I, you know, but there's a difference in praying for something and praying about something. You know, when I'm praying about it, I'm asking him, you know, I'm asking him for him to tell me, him to lead me.
13: I would think the Lord, from my walk with the Lord and all these years now, he wants those good things for us probably more us than we want for ourselves.
12: When me knowing we give the Lord. Him the glory through them.
13: When we give him the glory and obedient and wait on him, looky here, he'll lay it on you.
7: That's right.
2: Oh, yeah.
13: He will bless you. And I truly believe, and we want to kick it back, I truly believe that every, as we're talking about Abraham, that every son and daughter of God is intended to be blessed by God, and they are what we call Abraham.
2: Yeah.
13: When we honor him with our first fruits, when we meet the requirement, there's requirements in the Word of God, guys.
12: But I want to be careful here, too, with not focusing on the materialistic side of it.
13: Exactly.
12: Because, you know, the gospel has to be the same gospel in a cave in Africa, you know,
13: exactly.
12: Where people are completely poverty stricken. It has to be the same gospel. We can't focus on the material things.
13: Exactly.
9: Yeah, because it's not about, like, material things. I mean, it's about joy.
12: Yes, spiritual blessings. Yes.
13: But let me throw this out there, and I don't mean to be getting one in there. He's the one that instructs us how to give.
2: Right.
9: Amen.
13: Okay.
2: Yeah.
13: He says, challenge him in giving.
2: Mm-hmm.
13: All right, give and it will be given. And he says, you give and I'll pour out the channels of heaven.
9: Mm-hmm. Amen.
13: So, you know, but it's not about the wealth. It's not about the material things. Mm-hmm. So,
2: and I think it's, you know, it's your heart position, and he's not going to give me things that are going to hurt me. You know, and you know, it also comes to a level of spiritual maturity, you know, because I mean, I've been praying for, you know, for years now, Lord, if I don't want anything that's going to come between me and you.
13: Amen.
2: You know, if there's anything I'm not ready for, I don't want it, you know. And that's definitely not how I used to be. I want it all now.
9: Give me. Come on.
13: All right, where are we at? We were 4.5, weren't we? Going to 5?
12: No, we're on 7. Yeah. What, 7? A 6 was common decency.
13: Wow, where have I been?
7: you keep getting thoughts and backing up.
9: Yeah, backing up.
13: All right. Keep me straight.
12: You keep flipping it and reversing it.
9: No,
12: principle 7. That was Missy Elliott. This is a Christian program.
9: I was about to say, y'all. Come on.
12: Number 7 is our personal accountability to God. Excuse me, and that's a big one. Hebrews 9:27, and I think that really wraps up this whole, you know, topic, which is we all have to stand before God and give an account for what we have done, what we've stood for. Hebrews 9:27 says, "And as it is appointed for men to die once, but after this the judgment." We like to talk about the blessings, but we don't really like to talk about the judgment. But it's just as real, and so.
9: You're going to find out.
12: Yeah, and this, I'll just read from this. It says, perhaps the greatest restraint against acts of evil towards others is the knowledge that every person in the nation will one day give an account for their actions to Almighty God.
9: And that knowledge has been grayed out.
13: Yeah. And we all have purpose. What was the heading of the... Personal accountability to God. We all have a purpose, and that purpose is to know God, and the fulfillment of that purpose is to make him known.
2: Yeah.
13: And you know, that's something, if we stop and think about that just for a moment, what does it look like in my life in making God known? Is it pleasant? Is it right how God intended us to represent him? Mm-hmm. Or does it

0: wife taking my last name and then and still acting like she's single, you know. And that's I know I did that for a long time, claimed to be a Christian.
1: Amen.
0: But, you know, in that personal accountability reminds me of what Jesus says to the disciples in Matthew 16, who am I to you? You know, and that's that personal question. And we hear it a lot, that personal relationship. But then, that, you know, when I have a relationship with somebody, I'm accountable to them. Mm. You know, I'm accountable to my wife, you know, for certain things. I mean, more than anybody else. Yeah. And if I have a personal relationship with Christ, then there's going to be that accountability. You know, there's going to be that communication and obedience and love for one another.
1: And the same way we're accountable to God.
0: Right.
2: Yes, that's what, and yeah, not out of obligation, yeah, but out of love.
0: Right, out of love. It's a, it's, mm-hmm, you know, just like a husband and a wife. I mean, we're
3: but I think that's what I think that's what scares a lot of people from building that relationship, because they don't want that. They know what that accountability means.
0: Mm-hmm. Or they don't feel like they can measure up.
3: Right.
0: You know, I mean, I've had that, you know, feeling like, oh, I just, you know, I'm not good enough for him, you know.
2: And I remember, too, feeling at one point that I was going to miss out on something.
1: Right.
2: You know, and I thought, what in the world? When I look back on it now, exactly, I think,
3: You think being a believer, you're going to miss out on something, go play golf with us.
0: You're right.
3: You will realize you're not missing out on nothing, because we have a ball.
0: Even when a two-hour trip turns into 3 hours.
3: Yeah, in the rain.
1: I think that's, you know, not only golf, anything.
3: Right.
1: Because I was saying, well, I didn't think, I don't know. And then I found out, well, I'm having just as much fun. And the cool thing, I could remember it the next day.
0: Well,
3: it's
0: I thought I thought I was going to have to wear a robe and swing incense and hum and make bread. That's what I thought I was going to have to do if I was a Christian.
1: Bless you. Oh,
3: I'm sure that. I see him have his fingers like that. Yeah. Did you see that?
1: I'm sure there's a church out there for that.
3: I don't think they follow Christ.
1: They
3: call something else.
1: Yeah. Bread makers.
4: Are we all the way through that? We good?
2: We are through, but I just want to add to that, Matthew 5:13. You are the salt of the earth, but if the salt loses its flavor, how shall it be seasoned? It's then good for nothing but to be thrown out and trampled underfoot by men. You are the light of the world. A city that is set on a hill cannot be hidden, nor do they light a lamp and put it under a basket, but on a lampstand, and it gives light to all who are in the house. Let your light so shine before men that they may see your good works and glorify your Father in heaven.
1: Mm-hmm.
4: And notice it says, in my translation, I think it says, in your own house. Does it say that there? In your house?
0: In the, who are in the house.
2: Yeah.
1: The house.
0: In the New King James.
4: That would be into the family. And that's where we fail.
1: Mm.
4: The reason our country and nation and school system is, and workplace, everything's so jacked up, because our families are jacked up.
1: Yep.
0: Yeah.
4: And the Word of God is not priority, first of all, to mom and dad, dad and mom. And it's collateral damage.
1: Yeah.
4: So would you like to recap those seven principles and maybe hold that book up if we've caught somebody's interest tonight? And these are the seven foundational principles that our nation was founded upon. Very important.
2: Number one is the dignity of human life. Number two, the traditional monogamous family. Number three is a national work ethic. Number four is the right to a God-centered education. Number five is the Abrahamic covenant. Number six is common decency. And number seven is our personal accountability to God. And each of these have foundational scriptures. You know, they are based on the Word of God. And so these aren't just rules or ideas that our founding fathers just came up with out of the air. They were based on the Word of God.
4: Amen.
1: Amen.
4: Our nation needs prayer.
1: Yeah.
4: Definitely. And Pastor, you want to share 2 Chronicles 7:14? And we need to pray for our nation real quickly. We got 1 minute. I think he can get that out there. We make it hard on Brian every time to try to clean up.
0: So 2 Chronicles 7:14. If my people who are called by my name will humble themselves and pray and seek my face and turn from their wicked ways.

0: ways. Then I will hear from heaven and will forgive their sin and heal their land.
1: Mm. Come on.
2: All
3: that's
2: those
3: an
2: things.
3: If then.
0: That's an if.
2: All those things have to be done.
1: Yes. And
0: there's 1,522 ifs in the King James Bible and 1,637 ifs in the New King James Bible.
3: Well, you prayed for that remembrance and you got it.
0: I asked for it.
3: It was so good.
1: Higher education comes at a cost.
4: Lord God, we just thank you. Father, we thank you that you are sovereign.
0: Amen.
4: And Lord, we thank you that you are on the throne. And Lord, we ask you to help us to place you on the throne of our hearts, Lord. And Lord, as the body of Christ, we ask you to help us. Help us to be the salt and light, Lord, and to represent you as the ambassadors of Christ that we claim to be. Lord, help us to start with the plank in our own eye. And Father, we thank you for our listeners, Lord. I thank you for our nation. I thank you for your word. And Lord, if there's anybody that's out there that is feeling a prick on their heart, Lord, that is feeling a movement of you, Lord, I ask you to just bring it to fruition, Lord. Holy Spirit, move and have your way, Lord, that they will respond. Lord, draw us all to you. And Father, I thank you for...
1: 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Tune in every day where you get the best in preaching 24 hours a day, 7 days a week. God bless.
5: 1 Timothy, I believe, is the third chapter, and most of you probably already know that chapter. Amen? Love it. Amen? That's right. Paul was writing Timothy, and he was telling him that if a man is out of office of a bishop or an elder or a leader, he was giving him the qualification. And as we go down into the fourth verse, he says, one that does what? Rule. And we understand the word rule means to manage. So when you begin to talk about manage, you go, you look at a supermarket or a clothes store. So a person that's going to manage, they got to have a vision. Amen. They got to have a vision because they got to have an overall picture of how everything's supposed to work. And they got to feel responsible. So he said, one that rules well. Not halfway, not in, not feel like I want to do it some days and some days I don't. Not married, but yet I'm single. How many know when you're married, there's a certain aroma about you? Come on, there's a certain spirit. I've seen two married people set together and seem like they didn't want to be set together. You could tell something was wrong. See, when you got the Spirit of God, you can see stuff. Come on. You can pick up stuff. And that don't mean you got to go tell everybody. Because God don't give intercessors stuff because they talk, but he give it to them because they know how to pray for you. No doubt there's people in here that see what you're going through with, and they ain't saying nothing, but they're saying, God, work it out. Come on, am I right? Amen. So we see here in the Word of God, one that ruled well his own house, having his children subjected with all gravity. And it says, for if a man know not how to rule or manage his own house, how should he take care of the church of God? Let's go real quickly to the other famous scripture. 1 Timothy 5:8. But if any provide, somebody say provide. Now, we understand that in this particular chapter, there's above it, he's talking about the widows and how the family should take care of their own. And we look at that word provided, and first thing we think about is providing food and clothes and shelter. And that's right. But can I take it to another level? There are other areas of your family life that you need to be providing for. There's affection, there's emotion, there's attention. There's affirmation, there's affirmation. Come on. Many times you got to feel like it's my job to affirm you. It's my job to encourage you. It's my job to make sure you get the amount of attention that you need. I don't want you to get the attention from the person at the job. Ooh, you got some good smelling cologne. I know your husband told me he never noticed me. I know your wife. She never saw it. How many hear me? See, you got to understand, it's more to it than just the natural stuff. Everybody got needs. It's not good when you're single to be